0: Have you got the hand chained to the wall?
1: You probably won't believe me, but that hand is alive.
0: Oh, nonsense.
1: Nonsense? It's not nonsense at all, Dennis. My life is safe only as long as that chain holds that hand.
0: But how can a severed part of a body retain life?
1: I wish I knew. The dinner bell. Well, we'd better hurry down. Kiora hates to be kept waiting. He's quite a cook, you know. Doesn't want his food spoiled.
0: Look, Sir John. The hand. I could have sworn it moved.
1: Yes. It does. Frequently. Come along. Hello, Dennis. Don't say anything about the hand to Phyllis. She hates the thought of it.
0: You have my word, sir. I won't mention the hand at all.
1: Well, Dennis, what do you think of Kiora's cooking?
0: If this is any sample, Sir John, your man Kiora is the best cook in France.
2: Oh, you haven't tasted anything yet, Dennis. Wait till Kiora makes one of his famous curry dishes. He's quite an expert on curry.
3: Do you like curry?
0: Well, at times I do. It's a little peppery for my taste.
2: Oh, don't say that to Father. It's sacrilegious.
4: I beg your pardon. Letter came just now, Sir John, for you, under door.
1: Another one, Kiora?
4: Yes, sir. Another one. I say should move now.
1: Phil, Dennis, will you excuse me? Suppose you young people take your coffee in the parlor.
2: Oh, of course, Father.
1: I will join you later. Kiora?
4: Yes, Sir John.
1: What time was this letter delivered?
0: Oh, here, let me carry your coffee tray for you.
2: Oh, thank you.
0: Now, how does it happen that we've never met in London, Phyllis?
2: Well, the last time I was in London, I was just coming out of pigtails.
0: Oh, I would have liked you in pigtails.
2: You're nice. Tell me more.
0: No, honestly. Here, sit down on the window seat and I'll tell you more.
2: I love to sit on this seat and plaster my nose against the window when it's raining.
0: Oh, I like rainy weather.
2: Oh, so do I.
0: Do you? Amazing. We like the same thing. You know, people who like the same thing ought to get married.
2: Oh, silly.
0: Oh, didn't I tell you? I'm going to marry you.
2: You're awfully sure of yourself.
0: Well, I once swore that the first woman who called me a headhunter would be my wife.
2: You are nice.
0: You said that before. If you're going to be my wife, you'll have to broaden the scope of your conversation.
1: You beast! Beast! Beast!
2: Dennis's father.
0: Oh, what is it?
1: I didn't know you lived, but you're chained. Chained to the wall. And you won't break loose. Never, never, never! You won't break loose, you.
2: Oh, my God, sir, that dreadful hand. No. Quickly, Dennis, to the trophy room back here.
0: But what's happening?
2: You'll see. This way to the left.
0: I'm right behind you, dear.
2: Oh, Father, Father, stop it. Stop it, darling. You'll only make yourself ill.
1: Beast.
2: Open that door, Dennis, quickly. We've got to get him out of that room.
1: I'll strike you again and again and again.
2: Father! Hold him, Dennis.
0: Sir John.
1: Let me go, Dennis. Look at it, Dennis. Look at the hand now. Look at it. It's moving. The fingers are grasping the air. It wants to grasp my throat.
2: Oh, no, Father. Please come away from this room. Please, come Father,
0: along.
2: Please.
0: Come along now, Sir John. Come along.
2: Help me with him, Dennis. He's fainting. Oh, Father.
1: Phyllis.
2: Oh, there. That's better. We'll have to carry him ourselves.
0: There now, Sir John. Sir John.
2: It's no use, Dennis. Every time Father goes into the trophy room, this happens. Every time he sees that hand, he has an actual physical fight with it.
0: A fight with the hand?
2: I've wanted him to get rid of that thing millions of times. He makes himself ill over it. It'll destroy him this way.
0: Here, let me carry him to the living room.
2: Can you manage?
0: Yes, I can manage. I think we ought to call a doctor for him, Phyllis. He's in a self-hypnotized coma.
2: Dr. Flaubert. He lives about a half mile down the road to the left.
0: Good. Here now, Sir John. Lie down here. I won't be long, Phyllis. Just let your father rest here on this sofa. There, he'll probably sleep until I get back.
2: Dennis.
0: Yes?
2: Don't stay away too long, Dennis. I'm frightened of being alone in this house.
0: Which way do I turn to go to the doctor's?
2: Well, after you leave this house, turn to the left and walk straight down the road. Oh, about a quarter of a mile. It's not far. Oh, hurry, Dennis, please.
0: I will. I'll be back shortly. Phyllis. Phyllis. The hand. The hand.
2: Oh, please, Father, you mustn't think about it.
0: The chain on the hand is unlocked.
2: Unlocked? Oh, what's the difference? A hand can't run away, Father.
0: Please, Phyllis, please. Lock the chain. Lock it. Go now. And lock it.
2: All right, if you want me to, of course. Will you be all right alone here?
0: Yes. Yes, quite all right.
2: Oh, if only you hadn't sent Kiora into town.
0: I'm so hot. Hot. No. No! Phyllis! Phyllis, help me! Help me! It's the hand! The hand! Coming for me! Crawling on the wall like a scorpion! Closer! Closer! Nearer! Nearer! It's coming for me! No! Here we are, Dr. Flaubert.
3: Yeah, the rest is dark. We thought Lord Raoul was waiting for us in the living room.
0: Well, I thought so, too.
3: It is a wet night. Wet night. Whoa. Whoa!
0: This way, Doctor. Come along. You know, that's funny. There's no light. I left a light on in the parlor.
3: Yeah. Perhaps Lord Raoul turned the door so he could sleep.
0: Well, perhaps. Yes, perhaps.
3: They do not answer, no?
0: No, no, they don't.
2: Who is it? Who's out there?
0: Phyllis! It's Dennis and Dr. Flaubert. Let us in.
2: Dennis! Dennis! Oh, Dennis. Dennis, father's dead. Dennis's been murdered.
0: Murdered?
2: Dr. Flaubert, my father's been choked to death by...
3: By the hand. Where is he, my dear?
2: On the sofa in the living room.
0: Come along, Doctor. You can take a look at him. I'll light a candle.
3: Yeah.
2: I'm frightened. So frightened, Dennis. Father asked me to go to the trophy room to be sure the hand was locked safely to the wall. As soon as I left him alone, I heard Dad scream. When I came back... Look, that's what I saw.
3: Let me examine him, Mademoiselle.
0: Here's a candle, Doctor.
3: Thank you.
0: There, there. Phyllis, try to control yourself. You're safe now.
2: Father. Father.
0: Phyllis, Phyllis, now stop crying, my dear.
2: It's so incredible, Dennis. A severed part of a human body being able to commit murder. Murder.
0: Did you see the hand?
2: No, I didn't. It was gone by the time I returned, and all the lights but that one candle near the window were out.
0: Dr. Flaubert. Is it possible for that hand to be alive?
3: Under ordinary circumstances, I would say no, Monsieur Lansing. But these are anything but ordinary circumstances.
0: Then you admit it's possible for this hand to have done the murder.
3: I admit nothing, Monsieur. Only I must judge from the evidence which confronts me. And no human hand ever performed this murder. Look at the imprints on the neck of Lord Raoul. Skeleton imprints. The imprints of skeleton fingers.
2: Then the hand is still loose in the house somewhere.
0: Did you see the hand in the trophy room, Phyllis?
2: I never got back there. Oh, Kiora.
4: I have brought your luggage back, Lord Raoul.
0: Yes, Kiora. Lord Raoul is dead.
4: I knew it. I knew it. I told him not to stay in this house. I could feel the danger around us.
3: Yeah, could you indeed, Kiara? Perhaps you understand more of this than we do.
4: No, it is pity. Lord Raoul was a fine hunter.
0: Tell me, Kiara, what was in that letter that Lord Raoul received this evening which threw him into such a panic?
4: I do not know, Mr. Lansing.
0: But where did it come from?
4: I do not know that either.
3: Yeah, this isn't the case for us to solve, Mr. Lansing. It is up to the police.
2: Oh, not the police. Please, Doctor. It will only start an old scandal all over again.
3: What, Mademoiselle?
2: No, my father wouldn't have wanted it. The publicity over my mother's death ruined his life. He wouldn't want the old scandal repeated.
0: It doesn't necessarily have to be in the papers, Phyllis.
2: Dennis, my father wouldn't want it.
0: But as long as his death is a mystery, your life is in danger.
2: There's no mystery about it. My father was murdered by the hand. He always knew he'd die that way, always. The hand will remain in this house. I'm going as far away as I possibly can.
4: The Lady Phyllis is right, Monsieur Flaubert.
3: How can you be so sure it will not follow her?
4: I know more of East Indian magic than you do, Doctor.
3: East Indian magic or not, as a doctor in charge of this case, I will have to report Lord Rowell's death to the authorities to make arrangements for his funeral.
2: My father's body will be taken to England. Kiora knows exactly what to do.
3: Nevertheless, I must make the report of his death. It's customary procedure in France. An investigation will certainly follow in the morning.
4: You make trouble for all of us, Dr. Flaubert.
3: Yes, especially for you, Kiora. Bonsoir.
2: Good evening, Doctor. Thank you.
4: I do not think it is wise to stay in this house tonight, Lady Phyllis.
0: Kiora's right, Phyllis. You can return with me to Madame Corvée's.
2: And leave Father here alone like this?
0: But there's nothing more you can do for him, Phyllis.
2: If black magic does exist, I can at least watch over him tonight.
4: But Lady Phyllis...
2: No, Kiora. I'm going to stay right here. If you both want to leave, you can.
0: I won't leave you, Phyllis. If you want to stand watch, I'll stand with you.
4: I make some coffee, Lady Phyllis, yes?
2: Oh, yes, Kiora, if you please.
4: Then I return to town and make arrangements for our immediate return to England.
2: I don't know what I'd do without you, Kiora.
4: Maybe Kiora fix it so we leave before authorities come, yes?
2: If you can, Kiora, I'd be so very grateful.
0: It's so late, Phyllis. Why don't you try and sleep a while, dear? I'll stay awake and watch.
2: Oh, if only I could sleep.
0: Well, I can put out the candle in the window. If the room's dark, you'll find sleeping easier.
2: No, Dennis.
0: Or whatever you say. I wonder what's keeping Kiora so long.
2: I don't know. I hope he's not in trouble.
0: He's been gone over 3 hours.
2: He won't be back till morning.
0: Are you comfortable?
2: Yes, as comfortable as I... Listen.
0: Hmm?
2: Do you hear something strange?
0: No.
2: Listen carefully. It sounds like mice in the corner.
0: Oh, yes, now that you mention it.
2: Like mice or a scratching hand. You hear it now, don't you?
0: Yes, I do, very plainly.
2: Dennis, look on the windowsill. It's the hand crawling like a scorpion towards my father, crawling.
0: It's going toward the light.
2: Dennis, don't touch it. Don't touch it.
0: Be quiet, Phyllis.
2: Forget it. Forget it. What? Going to... try and turn off the light.
0: I've got to grab it.
2: The light, Dennis, the light.
0: I've got it. Light the candles, Phyllis, hurry.
2: I'll light them. Hang on to it. Just hold it until I get a taper. What? Oh, there. There. Now we can see. Look. Look at it.
0: Yes, just what I thought. A skeleton hand completely without life attached to a stick.
2: You mean then somebody...
0: Yes, somebody stole the hand, attached it to a stick, and is trying to frighten us.
2: But why, Dennis, and who murdered Father?
0: That's something we'll find out rather soon.
5: Help, Mr. Lansing! Help!
2: It's Kiora outside, calling for help. Quickly, Dennis.
0: Out the front door.
5: Mr. Lansing! Mr. Lansing! Help me with this man!
0: Stay back, Phyllis. Hold on to Kiora.
5: Let me go!
0: I've got him. Dr. Flaubert. What are you doing here?
4: Mr. Lansing, help me bring him into the house.
3: You'll pay the gods heavily for this, Kiora.
0: He's wounded.
4: Yes, sir. I used knife on him, unfortunately.
0: Bring him inside.
2: Dennis, I don't understand.
0: I think I'm beginning to. Take his feet, Kiora.
4: Yes, sir, I've got him. Feet. Nothing to be proud of. They are the feet of a dog.
0: Close the door behind us, Phyllis. Here, we can put him down here.
4: Yes, sir.
3: You bull, Kiora. I shall imprison your soul for eternity.
4: That is too late, Monsieur Margot.
2: Margot? My father hunted him down and left him to die long ago. Dennis, he can't be my god.
0: He is, though. He didn't die. He was staked to the ground, Phyllis, but managed to free himself. Kiora suspected the doctor from the first.
3: That's quite right, Lady Phyllis. He kept writing letters to Lord Raoul. He, the only one near enough to drop letters on the door. When he leaves house this evening, I wait outside for him to return. I hide in bushes. I see him and skeleton hand outside window. Then I see light go out inside. Then I grabbed him.
0: And a good thing you did, too.
6: Yes, good. Or you'd all be dead. Dead. Paying for the crime of cutting off my hand. My hand!

0: even with you two.
1: Hey! Creatures of darkness have come for me.
2: He will pay in another world for the crime he committed tonight. I go get the police, Lady Phyllisith.
3: Yes, Kiora, if you will. I still don't understand how Kiora knew that Dr. Flaubert was really my god.
4: The East Indian has a strange but almost infallible second sense.
3: Yes, I'm afraid they have, Dennis. A very strange second sense.
4: Phyllis and I waited in front of the fireplace for 2 hours. And finally, Kiora and the authorities arrived. I told them the entire story, as incredible as it sounded, and was granted permission to return Lord Rowell's body to England.
3: Dennis, can we really go back to England now? I'll be so glad to get home.
4: Oh, so will I, dear.
3: Though I'm not quite sure what my family will say about my traveling back in the company of a strange man.
4: Oh, stuffy, are they?
3: A little bit.
4: Well, they won't have to worry. We're going to be married just as soon as I have you safely home again.
3: Oh, Dennis, my dear.
4: My darling.
2: Pardon, you may need good housekeeper. Cook, Mr. Lansing. Kiora make very good Indian curry.
4: Good, Kiora. You're her. I can see right now, Phyllis, I'll be eating Indian curry for the rest of my life.
5: From the time-worn pages of the past, we have brought to you the immortal tale, The Hand. Bellkeeper!

0: This is the fascinating story of Dantro, the Planet Man, troubleshooter for the League of Planets organization, the law enforcement body for peace and justice in the celestial world, whose headquarters and center of operations are situated on the capital of all the planets, Planaria Rex. From Mercury to Pluto, wherever danger threatens the universe, you will find Dantro, the Planet Man, fighting for fair play. In a moment, the Planet Man. Dantro, the Planet Man, and Slats, captives of a robot-ruled planet, have escaped from their captors. Dantro was contacted by T21, a robot who is planning revolt. Slats is with Mira, about to attempt to steal a robot jet from one of the great mechanized factories.
1: How far from the plant are we?
2: It's about 200 yards ahead, around that bend in the tunnel.
1: Do you think we can get away with it?
2: Well, why ask me? It's your idea. I told you I thought we'd have to stay here where we're safe.
1: How can you think of safety when Dantro may be out in the city somewhere, maybe in a worse spot than we are? The sooner we get that jet in the air, the quicker I'll be able to look around for him. We wouldn't have a chance on the ground.
2: All right, but remember what I told you. If we make it to one of the completed jets, our trouble only begins. They're set to explode if their robot controls are tampered with.
1: Let's worry about that bridge when we come to it. Lead the way. Any word about Slats or Mira, T21?
3: They're together.
1: Have you any idea where they are?
3: They're in a specific sector of the city. But I have all the robots under my control on the lookout for them. Sooner or later, I'll get word. Meanwhile, we at least know they're alive. Now we had better keep working on our plans.
1: How long do we have?
3: A few days at the most.
1: A few days to plan the overthrow of a whole civilization?
3: Not the whole civilization. We must destroy the key robots that control the others.
1: How many are there?

0: 13.
1: Only 13? But then do you need an army and an air force to destroy 13 robots? Wouldn't it be better to try to penetrate their defenses by undercover moves?
0: It cannot be done that way. The master robots that run this planet are guarded night and day by devices that cannot be fooled. They must be destroyed. And to reach them, the guards must be eliminated.
1: I guess you know best. But why so little time?
0: For years I have been planning this. Little by little I have expanded my control, built my forces. Today I took the final step. And within 24 to 48 hours, my forces will be too big to conceal any longer. Before that happens, we must strike. The master robots must not be forewarned.
1: What you tell me, surprise is vital, all right. What's all that chattering about?
0: It's my contacts checking in.
1: Tell me now, T21, how do I fit into all of this?
0: As I told you before, you must be the combat leader. Your brain can make these split-second decisions no robot is capable of.
1: Yes, but some of them may be wrong. A robot would take longer, but be more accurate. You told me that yourself.
0: In a battle, a wrong decision, carried out efficiently, can sometimes succeed by its very speed. Besides, the robots will think logically. You may not. That will confuse them more.
1: There's nothing for me to do then until the battle begins.
0: Yes, there is. You must be joined with me.
1: Joined with you? What do you mean?
0: Your brain must be linked to my controls, so that we can function as a unit. You will make the decisions. I will see that they are carried out by my robots instantly.
1: Wait a minute, you didn't tell me this before.
0: Until I was sure you would agree, I could not.
1: Well, I'm not so sure I will agree. You better tell me just what's involved. What do you mean, my brain joined with yours?
0: It is a simple operation. My medical robot can perform it in a matter of an hour or so. Sensitive wires are spliced to key nerve and control centers of your brain. And then, through an amplifier, to the master controls in my system.
1: Operation? You mean you want to operate on my brain?
0: I assure you it will not hurt you in any way. It must be done. Otherwise, you will not be able to compete with the master robots who will be controlling the enemy forces.
1: Your operation will, in effect, make me a robot.
0: Only temporarily.
1: It means I will be completely at your mercy.
0: On the contrary, it will be the other way around.
1: What do you mean by that?
0: You will be in control of me. All my memory banks, my entire abilities, will be at your command. You will be the master, I the servant.
1: And when the battle is over?
0: The same medical robot will restore you to your former condition. There will be no ill effects at all.
1: And if we lose? If the ruling robots defeat us?
0: Then it will not matter. If that should happen, we would both be done for. All right, you must decide. Every minute counts from now on.
2: T21 has put quite a scheme before Dantro. Will Dantro agree to become a robot in this proposed move to overthrow the opposing robot faction? We'll be back in a moment, so level off.

0: When we left Dancho and T21, they were discussing the proposed plan to take control of the robot planet. In the meantime, Slats, who has also escaped from the evil robots, and now accompanied by Mira, is in a tunnel making his way toward a jet factory with the thought of stealing aboard one of the ships and gaining a way of contacting Dancho.
1: How much farther?
2: Here, around this bend. See for yourself, but be careful.
3: Okay, let me by.
2: Careful.
4: Yeah, yeah. Great blazing nebula, look at that.
2: Why, what's wrong?
1: Nothing wrong, but that factory, it's incredible.
2: It's just the usual robot jet plant. There are several like it here in the city.
1: How many jets a day does it turn out?
2: Well, I think my brother said about 200.
1: 200 a day. How long have they been operating?
2: A long time, why?
1: What have they done with the jets they've already made?
2: Stored them, waiting for the day their conquest of the galaxy started.
1: They must have millions of them. We got to stop them somehow. Maybe they won't miss the one we swipe.
2: Oh, stop fooling yourself. They'll know at once. Listen to me, Slats. I beg you for the last time to listen to reason. We haven't got a chance. We'll never get away with it, even if you succeed in gaining control over one of the robot jets.
1: I thought I went through all that.
2: Oh, won't you reconsider? You can see for yourself the size of that factory. We have to cross its full length to get to the place where the assembled robot jets are stored.
1: There's nothing to reconsider. I'm going ahead. You don't have to. I told you before to stay behind. You don't have to risk your neck.
2: Oh, you wouldn't get 10 feet without me. You'd have been nailed by those tanks right at the beginning. Well, if you won't change your mind, let's go.
1: What do? Walk right across the floor of the plant?
2: No, silly. Even you should know better than that. Alarms would go off in a second.
1: So what do? Fly?
2: Of course not. You see those conveyors that are carrying completed parts from the stamping machines right in front of us over to the assemblers?
1: Those little flat cars?
2: Right. Well, when the next one comes by here on its way to load up, we'll jump aboard.
1: Hey, that's really smart. Then after they're loaded, they go right toward where we want to go, and we just ride along.
2: It's not that simple. There are two things we must watch.
1: Such as?
2: In the center of each car is a plate that registers load. When the car is full, it sets out automatically for the assembler. We must be sure it registers right. Now, to do that, one of us will have to trip the trigger once between the times the parts drop on so one less falls. Otherwise, the car would register an overload due to overweight.
1: Yeah.
2: Well, the second thing to watch is the electric eye scanners.
1: Uh-huh.
2: Now, don't get higher than the load or the car will automatically stop and be more closely examined.
1: I got you. Let's go.
2: No, I'll go first. Now, let me do the work. You just do as I say. Well, here comes a car. Are you ready?
1: All set.
2: Now.
1: We did it. Say, that was easy.
2: Now, stay down.
1: Okay. Hey, there's the stamping machine.
2: You stay right where you are. I'll take care of the load register.
1: You're the boss. Gosh, look at the way that machine loads those parts. Like they were nothing. They must weigh tons each. Hey, you're not going to try to get in between those things. They drop down on the car about one every 10 seconds. You have only 10 seconds to get to the trigger and out. If one of those things drops on you... Oh, brother, no, I can't let you do that.
2: You have to. You don't know how to trip the trigger. Don't worry, I won't get hurt.
1: Our car's moving up for a load now.
4: Wow!
2: I'll get in there just before the last part drops. Otherwise, our weight would put the car over its load limit and would stop.
1: Are you sure you won't let me do it?
2: Be quiet. You'll make me lose count. 7, 8, 9, 10. Here I go.
1: Hurry, Mira. Watch it. Look out for the rail. Mira, look out!

0: You must decide at once whether you will permit your brain to be joined to me. Will you do it?
1: The way you put it, I haven't much choice. All right. Tell your medical robot that I'm ready to go ahead. But there's one thing. About Slats.
0: Yes.
1: I want you to promise me not to let him know about this until it's all over. He wouldn't understand it, and he might think you'd harm me. And if you locate him, don't bring him here.
2: Danter was to become a virtual robot in order to carry out the plan set by T21. 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

0: Quentin, look.
1: And the window, torn out of its frame.
0: No, there on the floor. Sylvia.
1: Good Lord. Her head twisted almost off, and her body looks as if every bone in it was broken.
2: Midnight, the witching hour when the night is darkest, our fears the strongest, and our strength at its lowest ebb. Midnight, when the graves gape open and death strikes. How? You'll learn the answer in just a moment in Death's Worshipper.

0: And now, Murder at Midnight, Tales of Mystery and Terror by radio's masters of the macabre. Our story by Jay Williams is a tale of fear from afar called Death's Worshipper. On the surface, it's a New York apartment like thousands of others, in a house with a brownstone front on a dark little street. But to Kate Bonney, living here with her brother Peter, it has become a prison cell, a place of menace, a house of terror.
1: I can't explain, Peter. It's as though I were caught in a spider's web, waiting helplessly while the spider comes closer.
2: But, Kate, you still haven't told me just exactly what's troubling you.
1: It's real, Peter. It's a feeling that, well, like in a nightmare, when you know something awful is after you and you can't escape. It's drawing closer. It's coming here to this room to find me. What'll I do, Peter? What shall I do?
2: Please, Kate, pull yourself together. You've got to.
1: I'm sorry, Peter. I'll try.
2: Ah, that's better. Now then, let's have it. I can't come home every night to a sister who's afraid of the dark. What's it all about?
1: Do you remember the weekend I spent at Quinton's place in the country?
2: Just after he got back from India? Yes, of course.
1: You couldn't make it and I went alone.
2: The conference in Chicago, I remember. Reminds me, I wonder why I haven't heard from him since. Those letters he wrote about some discoveries he made.
1: Discoveries? Don't mention them.
2: Why not?
1: Because I have an idea that they're behind everything that happened.
2: What do you mean?
1: He didn't even mention the expedition until after dinner that first night. There were just the three of us, Quinton, Sylvia, and myself. He went into quite a bit of detail, describing his reasons for going, the long trip through the jungle.
3: We finally came to a little Gond village and tackled what I was sure was the last belt of jungle. That last stretch took us 6 hours. At last we broke out into a clearing, and there it was, towering above us, the Temple of Shiva the Destroyer.
1: Oh, that must have been a thrilling moment.
3: Thrilling? You can't possibly know what that meant to me.
4: I was just frightened.
3: Sylvia frightens rather easily.
4: That's not true, Quinton. It's just that it looked like some kind of crouching beast with a single devil's horn.
3: Rubbish. It was breathtaking, Kate. Imagine a great square block of stone set in a riot of jungle foliage. Out of it rises a tremendous three-cornered spire fully 100 feet high.
1: Oh, that must have been magnificent.
3: Yes, and the whole thing covered with a lace tracery of stone carving.
1: And this was what you had set out to find?
3: This was it. Oh. You see, the Hindu Trimurti, or Trinity, is composed of three deities. Brahma, the creator, Vishnu, the preserver, and Shiva, the destroyer.
1: Yes.
3: Well, in this tiny district in the hills, there had once been a local cult which worshipped only the destroyer. In a curious and perverted way.
1: Well,
3: the worshippers became their god.
1: Well, I don't understand.
3: When they prayed to Shiva, the god himself entered and took possession of them. They were Shiva, with all the powers and all the frightful energy of the god.
1: Good heavens.
3: No, not a very good heaven. For you see, the heaven of these worshippers was nothingness.
1: Nothingness?
3: Yes. For them, the ultimate goal of man was destruction, the merging of oneself into a kind of cosmic non-existence.
4: Now you can understand how I felt, Kate, when I first looked at that temple.
1: Yes.
3: I suppose that, yes, even a greater mind than yours, Sylvia, might well shrink before the majesty of a concept like that.
1: Well, I know I would have been frightened, too.
3: But India is a place where just such a concept would originate. Life means nothing there. Death flourishes in 1,000 forms. I climbed the spire of the temple and looked down over the sea of jungle to the brown river in the distance and the thread of smoke that marked the village. I was a midget, an ant, crawling over the surface of a giant's house. Shiva is the giant, and humanity? We're so insignificant, so worthless. I wonder if they weren't right after all, those worshippers of the destroyer.
4: Quentin.
3: Perhaps death, nothingness, is the greatest goal.
4: Stop it, Quentin. Stop it. Stop it. Do you hear?
1: Sylvia.
3: Oh, don't worry, Kate, and don't bother.
1: Oh, but I don't...
4: I'm all right. No. Sorry, Kate. I think I'd better go to bed.
3: Yes, you're tired, Sylvia.
4: I am tired. These wild ideas of yours. Of all this talk about Shiva, destruction. I wish you'd get those thoughts out of your head, Quentin. You hadn't been the same man since...
3: Good night, Sylvia.
1: Sylvia, are you sure you're all right now?
4: Yes. Yes, Kate. I'm fine.
1: But she wasn't fine, Peter. And it wasn't just fatigue that was bothering her. She was frightened, I could see that. Frightened out of her wits by something. And Quentin was different. When Sylvia had left us, he sat looking at me silently for a long while. And when at last he spoke, it was on another note.
3: You know, Kate, all this talk of nothingness and death makes me believe more firmly than ever that man must try for happiness while he's alive.
1: I agree. At least it's a pleasanter subject than what we've just been talking about.
3: I'm glad you think so. Because I'm not happy now, Kate.
1: But I thought you and Sylvia...
3: Sylvia, there's nothing between us, nothing. Hasn't been for years.
1: But I...
3: No, not even when we first got married. But you, when I first met you with your brother Peter years ago, something happened to me. My heart sang. It was as though I had burst out of my shell. I knew then.
1: Quentin, you don't know what you're saying.
3: I do. For the first time in years, I know exactly what I'm saying. I found a philosophy I can believe in, Kate, in a troubled world. And for the first time, I found strength to tell you that I love you.
1: Quentin, please.
3: Kate, listen. Don't be alarmed. It would be so easy to go away together. Anything is possible for me now. Anything. We will go away. It doesn't matter where.
1: No.
3: We'll find a new life together. The power I know can be yours, too. I love you, Kate. We can make a new world for ourselves. We can be the gods of that world.
1: Quentin, stop.
3: I see. I didn't really expect you to say yes immediately. It is quite a decision. But perhaps I can get you to change your mind.
1: Quentin, you mustn't think.
3: You're right. I mustn't think. I must act.
1: I knew I wouldn't be able to sleep after that. I didn't even try. I went out for a walk. And when I got back, about a half hour later, there was a light in the studio at the far end of the garden. I was curious enough to walk over and look in the window. The room within was hung with oriental tapestries, with odd, crooked eastern swords. Quentin sat alone, staring at a figure on the table before him. I could hear him through the window. His face was set, wooden, expressionless, but his eyes seemed to shine in the candlelight like a cat's. And the figure before him, it was horrible. It was a bronze statuette with a serene but awful smile on its face, a smile of hellish triumph. A dozen arms sprang from each shoulder. It bore a club with a skull at its tip, and it seemed to dance upon the back of a crouching dwarf. And Quentin, staring at it, was speaking to it.
5: I
1: didn't know what it meant. I only knew that it was awful. That in some dreadful way, Quentin was trying to make his beliefs come alive. I ran up the lawn, and the clouds that spread over the moon seemed like dark shapes rising from some infernal pit. Wings seemed to be beating about the house as the wind rose. And in my ears rang Quentin's chanting. Even in my room I could hear it mingle with the moaning of the wind. The moon had disappeared. I couldn't see the light in the studio. I was too far to hear it, but the chanting went on. I don't know. I seemed to hear voices in the wind, many voices chanting with Quentin. Thunder growled up from the darkness. Then there was a single flash of lightning and a clap of thunder, and on the heels of the thunder... Oh, Sylvia! Sylvia! Sylvia, are you all right? Sylvia, what's the matter? Oh, Sylvia!
3: Kate! Sylvia, what was that?
1: Where are you, Quentin?
3: Here. I was down in the garden. Did you hear?
1: Yes, it sounded like it came from Sylvia's room.
3: This way, quick. Oh. She must have been having a nightmare or something.
1: Quentin. Quentin, look!
3: The window. Torn right out of its frame.
1: No. No, there. On the floor. Sylvia!
3: Good Lord.
1: Is she?
3: Let's see. Good. Good heavens. Her head twisted all around until... And her body. It looks as if almost every bone in it is broken.
0: Staring at the broken body, which has been flung against the wall with unimaginable force, lying there like a shattered doll, Kate sways weakly in horror. Is this the work of some demon called up by Quentin's incantation? Or is it something else? Then, as a clock strikes somewhere in the silent house, she is certain of at least one thing in a reeling world. That she is in the presence of... Murder! Murder!

0: And now, back to Murder at Midnight and Death's Worshipper.
1: Pale and shaking, Kate Bonney continues telling her story to her brother.
2: It was as though something with superhuman strength had twisted her head around and then just tossed her aside against the wall. Every bone in her body was broken.
3: It must have been pretty ghastly, but surely you're not going to let the memory of that...
2: It has nothing to do with memory. Something that's more than human, I don't know what, kills Sylvia. And now it's after me.
3: After you?
2: Haven't you seen the papers in the last few days?
3: No, you know I've been up to my neck in work. What's that got to do with it?
2: Oh, look here. These clippings, I've been saving them.
3: Let's see. Another unsolved murder. Police admit bafflement. No motive. Well?
2: Go on. Read the rest of it.
3: Middle-aged man, identified as J.D. Brathwaite, broker. Neck was wrung, apparently, by someone with tremendous physical strength.
2: Yes, and this one. An unidentified woman. Neck wrung and the body thrown against the wall. And this, and this, and this. All the same.
3: Kate, darling, this is all perfectly ridiculous.
2: No. No, look. Here's a map of our neighborhood. The first death took place up here. The next, two blocks further south. Don't you see? One after the other, they're coming closer to this house. To me.
3: Kate. Now listen, quite clear what's happened. You were upset by Sylvia's death, naturally. Just because of the coincidence of these crimes, you have an obsession that someone or something is haunting you. You've been working too hard. And I suppose you've been having nightmares, too.
2: They're not nightmares.
3: I'm going to run across the street to Dr. Sanford.
2: No, Pete.
3: You lie down and try to rest. I'll bring Sanford over and have him take a look at you. You're all run down.
2: No, Peter, don't leave me. You don't know what
3: Pour yourself a drink, Katie. I won't be a minute.
2: Who's that? Peter. Is that you? Peter, answer me. Who is it? Quinn.
4: Hello, Kate. How are you?
2: Don't come any closer. I'll call Peter.
4: Why, Kate? What's the matter?
2: I suspected then when it happened. And now these last few days I know. Sylvia, you did it. You killed her, Quinton. I don't know how, but
4: you're mistaken, Kate. It wasn't I. I was only the instrument of something greater, stronger than man.
2: Quinton, what do you mean?
4: Don't be afraid. He's really benign.
2: He?
4: Shiva the Destroyer.
2: Oh.
4: It is his love for mankind that allows him to bring the blessing of annihilation.
2: Oh, no.
4: I worshipped him, and he came. He came in a rush of wind on the thunder and took possession of me. I was Shiva. Using my body, he climbed the wall, burst the window, and he killed Sylvia.
2: Oh, no, no, no.
4: Yes, Kate, I became Shiva. At least I must have. I don't remember it clearly, but there were great wings, lightnings. And when I came to myself, I was seated in my studio again.
2: And those others?
4: You know about them? Yes, I killed others. I don't remember how many. But all life will end in nothingness, and man's highest goal is to dissolve into dust. I was conferring on them the highest possible blessing, obliteration.
2: Quinn, and you're mad. Your discovery...
4: My discovery has made me a god. Now he's starting to come to me. Now, without the incantation, without my willing. Sometimes at night I feel the great wind of his coming. I turn to ice as the god approaches to seize upon me, and... Kate, I'm afraid.
2: But why did you come here? What do you want of me?
4: I need you, Kate. I'm afraid. That's the truth. I'm afraid of the blackness, of the nothingness, of the inevitable end of all things. When I'm alone, I feel the horror of it, of the darkness. You can save me, Kate. You're the only one who can help me. Sylvia's gone. There's nothing to prevent.
2: You don't know what you're saying.
5: Come in, Doctor. Oh, Quentin. Hello. I was just...
4: Stay where you are. Don't come any closer.
5: A gun? Now, look, Quentin.
4: I warn you, don't come any closer. Stand still, Peter. Kate, for the last time, will you come?
2: Quentin, please, please listen to reason. Put that gun down.
5: Quentin,
6: easy, Peter.
4: I wouldn't mind killing you, Peter. But if you wish to live, stay where you are. And don't follow me.
5: Whew. Has he gone mad or what? Hey, what happened?
2: I'm not sure. He killed Sylvia. He admitted it. And he's killed... I don't know how many others.
6: What?
2: It's true. He believes that Shiva, the destroyer, controls him. He believes that when he kills, he's granting a blessing to the one he destroys.
5: But that's crazy.
7: No, not so crazy, Peter. May I say something?
5: Why, of course, Doctor.
7: I thought there was something wrong with him the minute I saw him. His eyes, I think it's a case of self-hypnosis. Something like the Moros practice when they run amok. They believe that they're possessed by God, and while in this state, they can actually perform amazing feats of strength and endurance. A number of primitive peoples have the same belief. Dervishes, Indian fakirs. Your friend must induce this state by an incantation of some kind, or by concentrating on some object until the hypnotic state is induced.
2: That's true. I heard him, I saw him, praying to the image of Shiva. That's how he must do it.
7: Well, if it is true, he's extremely dangerous. We'd better get the police. May I use the phone?
5: Wait, I can't believe it.
7: He certainly wasn't joking about that gun, Peter. And according to your sister, he's already killed several times.
2: No. No, he mustn't do that. Peter's right. We're his friends. And he loves me. He said I was the only one who could help him. He really is afraid and alone.
5: Of course, Kate. Doctor, Quint and I were kids together. If he's in trouble, we've got to do something to help him, not call the police down on him. Where do you think he's gone?
2: I'm sure he's gone back to his house in the country. We could try there anyway.
7: My car is just around the corner. I think we're taking an awful chance, but on the other
2: hand... It's a chance we've got to take, Doctor. He told me that Shiva comes to him now without incantation. I'm terribly afraid of him and of what might happen. But I'm more afraid of what he may do now to himself or to someone else.

0: We turn right here below the toll gate.
1: That dirt road?
2: Yes. Look. Isn't that a taillight up ahead?
0: Another car. It may be his.
1: There's a storm coming up.
0: If it'll just hold off for a while.
2: A storm. Just like that first night.
1: There, the other car's turning off.
2: That's the driveway to Quinton's house.
0: Step on it.

0: The house is dark.
1: Perhaps we were wrong.
2: No. I know where he is. This way, around to the back.
0: There's a light.
2: That's the studio.
0: Quiet. Quiet, let's have a look first.
3: Well?
0: He's there. Alone. Sitting behind the table with some sort of statue in front of him.
2: The statue of Shiva.
0: The door's open. Come on. Quentin, what are you doing?
2: The incantation. He's calling up that demon. Quentin, stop! Quentin, it's Kate. Don't you hear me? Stop it, please. Please, Quentin.
4: Kate? Kate, is that? Said Mahayogi. Approach.
1: He's in a trance.
0: Shall we?
1: No, no, don't touch him. The slightest thing now might turn him into a raging maniac. Let your sister try.
2: Quentin, you must stop. This awful thing, it isn't you anymore. It's not what you want. You said you loved me. If that's true, you must shake this madness off.
4: Kate, calling me? I can't. He's too strong for me.
2: Try, Quentin. Try. You can do it. Come back, Quentin. If you really love me, fight it. Fight it.
4: I can't. He's coming. Coming. Can't you hear them? Get away, Kate, before he comes. Only one thing left. One thing I can possibly... the statue. Smash it.

0: What was it?
1: I can't see. That flash.
2: Lightning. It must have struck.
1: Quentin!
2: Let me look, Kate. He's dead. That lightning bolt killed him immediately.
1: Dr. Sanford.
2: Hmm?
1: What's that on his forehead?
2: Burn. Lightning does curious things.
1: Yes, but there. The head of the statue he smashed. The same mark on its brow. Like an eye. A third eye. The mark of Shiva.
3: The vengeance of a thwarted god, or coincidence? Kate and her brother look at each other, and then again at the contorted face with that inexplicable burn etched like the mark of Cain upon its forehead. And in the distance, from some far-off steeple, a clock begins to chime the hour. 12 strokes for... murder!

0: Remember to be with us again when death hovers on dark bat wings and the clocks strike 12 for
1: Murder at Midnight.
0: The part of Kate was played by Bess Johnson, and Carl Emery was Quentin. With music by Charles Paul, Murder at Midnight was directed by Anton M. Leder.

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0: Have you heard of the new science called cybernetics? It concerns man's efforts to develop a perfect thinking machine, a robot electronic brain that will not only do man's work, but even do his thinking for him. A robot that is almost human. No, it's not impossible at all. In fact, one day something like this may happen. A tall, suave gentleman in a black raincoat will walk down the street until he reaches a shuttered, isolated house. Then he will slowly mount the front steps and push the doorbell.
1: Just a minute. I said just a minute. Hold your horses. Who do you think...
2: Good evening, my dear.
1: Duke.
2: Looking lovely as ever. Can I come in, Lola?
1: Why did you come here?
2: Curiosity, darling. I've been thinking over what you told me at our chance meeting last week.
1: Duke, you promised me
2: I decided to come and take a look for myself. Where's the professor?
1: In his study.
2: Anyone else in the house?
1: No, just the professor and I.
2: Where's Junior?
1: In the nursery.
2: The nursery? Oh, quaint. And you, I take it, are Junior's nursemaid?
1: I help the professor.
2: Tell him he has a guest.
1: Duke, he's a nice old guy.
2: Tell
1: him,
2: darling.
1: All right.
3: Yes? What is it, Miss Williams?
1: Professor Blossomman, a gentleman is...
3: What? Here? I don't understand.
1: He's waiting for you.
3: But I gave orders. No one was to be admitted to the house.
1: He insisted.
3: Very well. Now, you wait here, and I will get rid of him. Sir, what can I do for you?
2: Professor Blossomman?
3: Yes? How do you know my name?
2: I've come to see Junior.
3: Junior? Well, there must be some mistake. There are no children in this house.
2: Professor, what you feel pressing against your belly is the muzzle of a .45 caliber pistol.
3: Oh.
2: Now, shall we visit Junior?
3: What do you know about this?
2: I know everything. Shall we go inside?
3: I warn you.
2: On the contrary, I warn you.
3: Very well. This way. This is the nursery.
2: Where is Junior?
3: In the next room. Behind the door with the panel in it.
2: Very considerately furnished. Mother Goose figures on the walls. Blackboard, toy blocks, panda, bunny rabbit doll. Touching. All right. Let's see him.
3: Now you can look through the panel.
2: Well, well. Who'd have believed it? Junior isn't very pretty, is he?
3: Oh, I wasn't concerned with aesthetics.
2: Why do you hide him? Is he dangerous?
3: Oh, you see, the world is not yet ready for such a thing. Besides, I must study him. As you can see by his play, he is very young, hardly out of the cradle. I'm educating him.
2: With nursery rhymes?
3: The brain is undeveloped. It must learn its behavior patterns like any infant.
2: Oh, come now. You call that 8-foot monster an infant?
3: Ah, physically, of course, he will never change. He is built of chrome, steel, and glass. But his brain, oh, that is my wonderful instrument. Unlike a human, he has no heritage, no... A basic instinct, such as love or hate. But this is none of your business.
2: This is making it my business.
3: Well, then in some respects, he is like a blank tablet. What is written upon the tablet will remain.
2: You mean he has no feelings?
3: He will learn quickly, very quickly, because his brain is not blocked by emotional considerations.
2: Most interesting.
3: Yes. Now, if you're... curiosity is satisfied. I trust you will keep my secret. If anyone discovered at this point...
2: Open the door.
3: I beg your pardon?
2: The door. I want to see Junior in person. I almost said in the flesh.
3: Now, look here. I don't know you. I don't know how you learned my secret. Only Miss Williams and
2: the
3: I
2: door,
3: are supposed...
2: Professor.
3: Very well. Junior. Come here.
2: What a monster.
4: Papa?
2: He talks?
3: Of course. Mentally, he is now about 6 years old. Yes. Now, what is it, son?
4: Who is that man, Papa?
3: No.
2: Let me handle this.
3: Yes.
2: You may call me Duke, son. I've come to meet you.
4: That's nice. Nobody ever comes to see me except Lola, Miss Williams. Do you like to play with blacks?
2: Why, yes. Nothing the Duke enjoys more than playing with blacks.
4: Play with me, Duke?
2: Certainly, Junior.
3: But I don't understand what you're trying to do. Who are you?
2: It's quite simple. I came to play with Junior. We're going to be friends, Junior and I. When I finished playing, you can have Lola... Miss Williams, prepare my room.
3: Your room?
2: I forgot to tell you. I've decided to stay until the climate changes and I can go out again.
3: No, no, this has gone far enough. You break into my home. You force me at gunpoint to open my laboratory, and then you tell me you are moving in. I won't stand for it. I'll call the police.
2: I'm sure the police will be interested in Junior. Newspapers will be delighted to print your obituary, too.
3: What do you want?
2: I told you. I want a comfortable room, no rumpus with police. And an opportunity to play blocks with Junior. Agreed?
3: Oh, you are hiding from the law?
2: As you wish. Now, leave us alone, Professor.
3: Yes, yes, yes, I will.
2: All right, Junior, your move.
4: Let's build a bridge.
2: I have a better idea, Junior.
4: What?
2: Let's build a coffin.
4: A coffin? I don't know that word.
2: I'll teach you, Junior. I can see the professor's been neglecting the moral side of your education very sadly.

0: Lola. Oh, Lola, you're wonderful.
1: You shouldn't have come here, Duke.
0: Why not, my dear? You're not afraid of me.
1: No. I'm afraid of myself. You're no good for me, Duke. You've always brought me trouble. Duke, what have you been teaching that thing?
0: Nothing, honey. I've just been playing with him. Very educational.
1: I don't believe you.
0: What's eating you, Lola?
1: Today, when I walked in there, he said to me, I know how to kill people, Lola. I'll kill you if you want me to.
0: He's learning very quickly.
1: Oh, Duke, I'm scared of that thing. It's unholy. A machine that acts like a human. With that voice grinding at you and saying things you'd expect from a child.
0: You dislike him so much, why did you take this job as his nursemaid?
1: I answered an ad. I wanted to start over again. The professor didn't ask questions. I would have been all right, too, if you hadn't come along.
0: I'm very glad you did tell me, darling. Because Junior is going to make us two very successful people.
1: How do you figure that?
0: You don't think I spend hours each day playing with Junior just to kill time, do you? I'm improving his mind, darling.
1: I'm improving
0: like
1: his
0: any
1: mind.
0: Child, Junior listens to what he's told and imitates his parents. Right now, his parents are you and me.
1: Ha! Huh. Couple of fine examples we are. I don't know what you're teaching, Junior Duke, but I can guess. And it isn't right. It's evil.
0: Oh, my dear, you know me better than that. What makes you think I teach a child anything evil? I never taught you anything evil, did I, darling? Well, did I?
1: Yes. Yes, you did. Only you taught me to like it.

0: Now, Junior, right on the blackboard, my name is Junior.
1: My name is Junior.
0: People are evil.
1: People are evil.
0: Evil must be destroyed.
1: Evil must be destroyed.
0: The professor is evil.
1: The professor is evil.
0: The professor must be...
2: What are you doing?
0: I warned you to keep out of the nursery, Professor.
2: What are you teaching him?
0: I said get out of here.
2: Junior, what are you doing?
1: Go away.
2: Junior, you don't even remember me, Junior.
1: I know you. You're Professor Blossom, and you want to keep me as your slave. You didn't tell me about things, about outside. You didn't tell me that people are evil.
2: No, people are not evil.
1: Yes, they are. They must be destroyed.
2: Oh, stop it.
1: I'm not a child any longer.
2: No, you are not a child. You are a monster.
0: Junior.
1: Yes, Duke?
0: Remember your lesson.
1: Yes, Duke.
0: The time is now, Junior.
1: Yes, Duke.
2: Oh, keep away from me.
0: Now, Junior.
1: Yes, Duke.
2: Junior. Junior. Junior, don't do it. Listen to me. Junior. Listen to me.
1: I did it, Duke.
3: Duke, I heard... Horrible.
1: Can we go away now, Duke? I don't like it here anymore.
0: Yes, Junior, I think we're ready to go away now.
3: Duke, why did you do it?
0: The professor was in the way. We have to move very quickly now, Lola.
3: We?
0: Of course, if you don't plan to come along, just say so. I can have Junior write your name on his blackboard.
3: Duke, you wouldn't.
0: We'll go to Charlie's.
3: With Junior?
0: With Junior.
3: Oh, Duke, you can't. I'm afraid.
0: Relax, my dear. I have great plans for you two. Wouldn't you like to be independently wealthy for the rest of your life?
3: The only way you get that way is by inheriting a million.
0: Not when you have a fellow like Junior around.
3: Duke.
0: Junior is mine. He obeys me. What you might call a mechanical stooge.
3: I'm still afraid of him.
0: Lola, Junior wouldn't hurt you. You wouldn't hurt Lola, would you, Junior? You remember what I told you about Lola? You like Lola, don't you, Junior?
1: Oh, yes. I like Lola. She's pretty.
0: You see? Junior's growing up. He thinks you're pretty. Just a wolf in steel clothing, eh, Junior?
1: She's pretty.
0: All right, we're wasting time. Okay, Junior, mesh gears. We're stepping out into the big, wide world. Sit down, Charlie.
4: Yeah, sure, Duke.
0: Lola and I are going to hide out here for a while. We'll need some help.
4: Listen, Duke, I'm trying to keep the cops away.
0: You wouldn't refuse the Duke your hospitality, would you, Charlie?
4: Well, it ain't that,
0: good.
4: Duke.
0: Good. Now listen to me. I need a casing job done.
4: Casing job?
0: You know the Armored Truck Service?
4: Yeah, sure.
0: I want to know when they take the Acme deposits from Boston to Worcester.
4: Well, Duke, you ain't thinking of a payroll truck, are you? They got cannons on those trucks. They travel in pairs. You couldn't get near one of them.
0: I asked you to do a casing job, Charlie.
4: Yeah, sure, Duke. Anything you say.
0: I wonder what time they pass the narrowest and most deserted stretch of road.
4: If you're going to pull a job like that, you'll need 50 men. You want me to get some of the boys?
0: I won't need anybody. I've got somebody.
4: Where?
0: He's out in the car.
4: What's his name, Duke? Anybody I know?
0: His name is Junior.
4: I don't know any Junior.
0: You will, Charlie. You will.

0: Smoke, Sam.
1: Oh, thanks, Al. Oh, it sure gets hot in these armored trucks.
0: Hey, you get used to it after you've been driving one for 15 years like I have.
1: How much we hauling this time?
0: About $250,000.
1: Brother, could I use a hunk of that?
0: Yeah, who couldn't?
1: We ought to be coming into Wooster any minute now. It's almost midnight. Yeah, what's our first stop?
0: Acme National Bank. Then we unload a payroll at the Bronson Watch Plant.
1: Gee, I wish we could open a window and get some fresh air.
0: We can get that after we unload. It's a rule of the company that we... Hey, what's that up ahead?
1: Well, looks like something shiny in the road.
0: Throw up your spotlight.
1: Right. Holy smoke. You see what I see? Looks like a mechanical traffic cop.
0: About 8 feet tall.
1: Standing right in the middle of the highway. Oh, it must be a Halloween gag. Can you get past him?
0: I don't know. We'll have to slow down. Get on that gun, Sam. Let's take no chances.
1: All right.
0: I'll give it the horn.
1: It don't budge.
0: Where's our escort truck?
1: It's pulled up right behind us.
0: Thing won't move.
1: Sure looks like something out of Buck Rogers, don't it?
0: This is a heck of a note blocking traffic like that. Well, we'll have to try and get past it.
1: It looks like you might squeeze by on the shoulder.
0: Here goes.
1: Holy smokes, it's moving. It's coming toward us.
0: Yeah. Get on that gun. Give it a blast.
1: The bullets are bouncing right off it. It's still coming. Look at the eyes. Al, back up.
0: I can't. The other truck's right behind me.
1: Al!
0: It's lifting its arm.
1: Al's gonna smash our window!

0: Nice. Duke, we gotta quit this.
1: What's the matter, Charlie? Getting shaky?
0: Oh, you know me, Duke. Takes nerve. Charlie's always been right there. But this, the papers say he killed all four drivers. Listen, Duke, that robot is hot. We gotta get rid of it.
1: Stop your blubbering.
0: I don't mind a little heist, but killing four guys...
1: You know, Charlie, for a fat man, you certainly have a slim mind. You want to take a lesson from Junior. He doesn't worry. He doesn't even know what a policeman is. He has no conscience. He never sleeps. He doesn't get tired. He doesn't even want a share of the profits. All we need is one more good robbery.
0: You ain't going to pull another one.
1: Why not?
0: Count me out, Duke. You have to lamb out of here with Lola and that thing there. I'm getting too jumpy. The law's going to track that baby.
1: Are you quite finished, Charlie?
0: You got no heart, Duke. You're like Junior, all steel inside.
1: And you're just a big, warm-hearted slob.
0: Well, I got nerves. I can't stand the thing. The way it looks at you with that iron face and the clanking around it.
1: Hello, Junior.
2: Hello, Duke.
1: I've just been talking to Charlie.
2: Yes, Duke?
1: You know what I think, Junior?
2: What, Duke?
1: I think Charlie's yellow. You know what happens to people who turn yellow, don't you?
2: Yes, Duke.
1: Tell Charlie.
2: They're evil. We have to destroy them.
1: You see, Charlie? Junior has a sense of values. He doesn't like people who sing to the police.
0: Now, Duke, wait a minute. You know I never turned stoolie on anything like that. I never sang to the coppers in my life.
1: But you'll sing to Junior, won't you, Charlie?
0: What?
1: Sing Junior a nursery rhyme.
0: What do you mean, Duke?
1: You heard me. Sing Junior a nursery rhyme. Maybe Little Bo Peep. Junior likes Little Bo Peep.
0: Duke.
1: Sing it.
0: What? Little Bo Peep has... Duke, listen to me. I didn't...
1: Sing it, Charlie.
0: You can stay here as long as you like, Duke. You too, Junior.
1: You see, Junior? He's yellow. Sing it, Charlie.
0: Little Bo Peep has lost her sheep and can't tell where to find them.
1: Junior?
2: Yes, Duke?
0: Leave them
1: Stop
0: alone.
1: Him.
0: And they'll...
2: Now, Duke.
1: Now, Junior.
0: And they'll come home.
2: Duke! I stopped him, Duke.
1: All right, Junior. Clean him up. Take him down the cellar.
3: Duke, I was in the other room and... Charlie! Oh, Junior, put him down.
1: Take him down to the furnace, Junior.
2: Yes, Duke.
3: Oh, Duke. Duke, you can't...
1: Relax, darling. Stop shaking.
3: Oh, Duke, we can't stay here now.
1: No?
3: We've got to get out of here. Charlie's going to be missed. He's got friends. Now we'll have the gangs after us, too.
1: Stop worrying, darling. I'll take care of everything.
3: Where are you going?
1: Out to a travel agency. You and I are going to take a trip, Lola.
3: You leaving me alone?
1: Nothing to worry about. The roadhouse downstairs is closed. Nobody will bother you.
3: Oh, that doesn't frighten me. It's being alone with that thing. I've got the jitters, too.
1: It'll only be for the afternoon. I've got to get reservations and plan this thing. Look, honey, 48 hours, you and I will be on our way to Switzerland with $500,000 worth of loot.
3: What about Junior?
1: Junior will be taken care of. Pity I have to do it. I'd kind of like to send him out on his own. Why not? He has a fine education. He could go out into...
3: Stop it! How can you get rid of him?
1: Junior will do anything I say. So I'll merely have him get into the furnace and sit there while I fill it with oil and set fire to it.
3: Oh.
1: Too bad the professor couldn't have stayed around to see him growing up. He's almost a man now, Junior is. But not quite as clever as a man. You'll find that out after he steps into the furnace.
3: All right. But do it now, Duke, before you leave.
1: There's no time now. Keep your chin up. I'll be back about 8.
3: Duke, you are coming back, aren't you? You wouldn't leave me.
1: Leave you? I have big plans for you, Lola. You see, I find you very attractive.
3: You're not good for me. I don't want you.
1: As long as you can tell yourself you're not really kissing me because you want to, why not enjoy it? I know you, Lola.
3: Yeah. You know, too much for one man.
1: Well, I'm going now. I'll be nice to Junior while I'm gone. Don't show him you're afraid of him. Goodbye, darling.
3: Goodbye, Duke.

0: Lola?
1: What, Junior?
0: Lola? Oil me.
1: Duke might not like it. Can't you wait till he gets back?
0: I want you to oil me, Lola.
1: All right.
0: I like you to oil me.
1: Yes, Junior.
0: Are we going away from here, Lola?
1: Yes, we're going away.
0: That'll be nice. I don't like it here. I want to see more things. I want to see a roller coaster.
1: Where'd you hear about a roller coaster?
0: I read about it in a book. Charlie gave me a book.
1: No.
0: Will Duke let me ride on a roller coaster?
1: I don't know. Maybe.
0: You like Duke, Lola?
1: Why, certainly.
0: Do you like me?
1: You know I do, Junior.
0: Lola?
1: What?
0: Who do you like best? Me or Duke?
1: I like you both, Junior.
0: Yes. But who do you love?
1: What do you know about love?
0: In the books, man and woman love.
1: Oh.
0: Lola?
1: Yes?
0: Do you think anyone will ever love me? I'm different. I'm a robot.
1: You want somebody to love you, Junior?
0: I want something, Lola. I guess that's what I want. It's very lonesome being a robot. Do you think it makes a difference?
1: I think some women can fall in love with anything, Junior. Even with a man like Duke.
0: Why, Lola?
1: Oh, I don't know. Maybe because, well, as long as she thinks her man is the smartest and the strongest.
0: Oh.
1: Where are you going?
0: To wait for Duke.
1: Oh, he won't be home for a while.
0: I'll sit in the hall and wait for him.
1: All right, Junior.
0: I want to be alone and think.
1: About what?
0: I read in a book today it was bad to kill people. What does that mean? Bad?
1: Bad? I don't know, Junior. Guess it's just a word.

0: Lola?
1: Hello, Duke.
0: Oh, it's you. What are you doing sitting in the dark?
1: I was waiting for you, Duke.
0: Oh, that's a good boy, Junior.
1: Duke, Lola oiled me.
0: Well, that's nice. Tell you what, Junior. I've got a little job for us down in the cellar. Let's go down there.
1: Now, Duke?
0: Right now, Junior.
1: All right, Duke. Are we going away soon?
0: Yes, Junior, we're going away.
1: What's in the cellar, Duke?
0: A little surprise for you, Junior. You'll find out.

0: Duke? Is that you? Junior.
1: Hello, Lola.
0: I thought I heard Duke come in.
1: He came in.
0: Where is he?
1: Down the cellar.
0: What's he doing?
1: Nothing.
0: Did he say he'd be up soon?
1: No.
0: Maybe you'd better go down and get him.
1: He's dead.
0: Oh, no. Oh, he's dead.
1: You said the woman loves the strongest and the smartest. Well, I'm stronger and smarter.
0: But you aren't human.
1: I'm almost human, Lola.
0: No. Oh, stay away.
1: Lola.
0: All those metal hands. Don't touch me.
1: I love you, Lola.
0: No.
1: I love you.
0: No.
1: I love you.
0: No.
1: I love you.
2: The last thing she heard was the robot's harsh voice droning it over and over again.
1: I love you. I love you. I love you.
2: And strangely enough, it did sound almost human.

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Another adventure into the unknown world of the future. The world of Dimension X.

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14: 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Everybody.

0: 60, 20 is 80, and 20 is 100. 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And now, it's a matter of a receipt, of course.
1: If you don't mind.
0: Not at all. Not at all, Mr. Cook. Do business in a business-like way is my motto. We aren't a very large firm, but service supreme is our motto. And now, what did I do with my receipt book? So careless of me. In this pocket? No.
1: Oh, any old piece of paper will do.
0: No. Here we are. I had it in this pocket all the time. I'll just sit down over there and write it out for you.
1: Well, darling?
2: Well, Chuck, it's simply unbelievable.
1: $50 a month for a furnished Grand Central Palace like this one. Beautiful? There's something wrong in the woodpile someplace.
2: Well, do you really think so?
1: Oh, of course not. I'm only kidding.
2: Well, this old house seems to chill me somehow. It's so full of shadows.
1: Oh, nonsense. You're letting the storm outside affect you. You're always afraid of lightning, you know.
2: There was a blinding flash just as we came in the drive. It illuminated the whole house. It seemed to glower at us.
1: Yes, he made himself right at home pretty quick, didn't he?
2: Exactly, his papa.
1: What? Now, that's libel. I never curled up on a strange sofa.
2: What?
1: Without at least 3 drinks and a proper introduction. Anyway, that's
2: it. Oh, quiet. Here comes service supreme.
1: Yeah.
0: Here we are, folks. Money receipted right and proper. I hope you'll be quite satisfied here. Quite.
2: Oh, I'm sure we will be. As you can see, our little boy has made himself at home already.
0: Cute little fellow. I do hope he'll be quite all right. Well, I must be getting along. Business, you know. Moving in at once, aren't you?
1: Well, we planned to...
0: Yes. You told me you were. Well, good luck and goodbye, Mrs. Cook. Mr. Cook.
1: Goodbye.
0: Goodbye.
2: Well, wasn't he in a hurry to get out?
1: Service supreme until the minute the rent's paid, and then it's exit extraordinaire. Well, I better go get the things in out of the car. Gosh, dear, I never thought we'd spend the summer in a mid-Victorian mansion, did you? Huh? Dear, I'm talking to you.
2: Oh, I'm sorry.
1: Why the pensive look? What are you thinking about?
2: Of what that man said.
1: What man? Oh, you mean Service Supreme, huh?
2: Yes.
1: Well, what pearl of wisdom did he spout?
2: Well, remember when he looked at Billy sleeping there?
1: Yeah.
2: He said, I do hope he'll be all right.
1: Yeah, so he did. So what?
2: The way he said it.
1: go on. Say, you'll have to get some help in to clean up this place. Looks like my fraternity house used to after we threw a dance.
2: Chuck!
1: Huh? What are you staring at? Huh?
3: What are you doing in here?
1: Hey. Oh, boy. Fella, you started it.
3: What are you doing in here?
2: Chuck, he must be the caretaker the real estate man told us about.
1: Oh, yeah, sure.
3: You answer me. What are you doing here? Answer me!
2: Hey, Chuck, what's the matter with that man?
1: Look here, old boy. You don't have to throw any catfits. We rented this place from Service Supreme. I mean, what's his name, Mr. Hawkins, that real estate man up in town.
4: Rented?
1: Sure. Here's a receipt. $100 for the next 2 months.
4: 2 months?
1: Yeah, I know it isn't much, but it's all the fellow wanted, and so it's all he got. Of course, with all due respect to you, caretaker, you are the caretaker, aren't you?
3: Yes. I.
1: Huh? Oh, good. Then I can speak freely. As I was saying, the rental doesn't seem like much, but after all, big as it is, it's a pretty crummy old place.
2: Chuck.
1: Well, it is. That real estate fella said there hadn't been anyone living here regularly for 20 years since these people, what's the name, all died.
3: Reynolds.
1: Huh? What'd you say? What did he say, Ann?
2: I don't know, but he frightens me.
3: Reynolds. Mr. and Mrs.
5: and Paula.
1: Oh, Reynolds. Yeah, they're the people that lived here, aren't they? Mr. Who's this real estate said something about...
3: Get out of here.
1: Huh?
3: Get out of here.
2: Chuck.
3: You hear me?
1: Now, wait a minute. Wait a minute.
3: Get out. Get out. You don't belong
1: now.
3: Here.
1: We rented this place.
5: No one belongs here. No one.
1: And now, stop mine. Waving your
5: mine.
1: Hands around.
5: 20
1: oh,
5: years,
1: stop
5: mine.
1: Stop it.
3: Get
1: you?
3: Out. Get out.
1: Say, what
5: there.
1: Is this?
5: You all get out. All of you. This place is mine.
2: Oh, Chuck,
5: this
2: make
5: mine.
2: Boy, wake
5: you
2: up, Billy.
5: Go on.
1: Wake up, Billy. He's making enough noise.
5: Yeah, get out. My heart.
1: Forget.
5: That's mine. Nobody can come in here.
2: Oh, Chuck, he's sick.
5: Nobody.
2: Catch him.
1: Yeah. Hey, wait. Holy. Say, well, brace up, old boy.
2: Oh, Chuck, he's not.
1: No, he's just passed out, I guess. I wonder where some water is. We've got it.
2: Oh, he's coming, too.
1: Holy smoke. I thought he popped a valve or something the way he was blowing off. Here, give me a hand. We'll put him up on the other sofa there. Well, here you are. Come on.
5: Take your hands off me.
1: What?
5: Take your hands off me.
1: Oh, now, look here. We just want to help you.
5: Your hands off me.
2: Chuck, help him get out.
5: No.
1: Here, let me get you to a chair, you...
5: No. I am all right. I will live longer than anybody. You will have to get out. You will have to get out. No one must stay here.
1: Hey,
5: no
1: you.
5: One. Get out!
1: Hey.
5: Get out!
1: Now, wait a minute. Well, can you imagine that old duck?
2: Running off like that.
1: Boy, oh boy, did we get a bargain. A house and entertainment by a crack nut off of 50 a month.
2: Well, but why was he so furious?
1: Don't ask me. I'm no psychiatrist. Oh, well, let's not let old Crackpot spoil things. I'll slip him a few bucks in the morning and he'll be all right. Now, let's wake that snoozing son of ours.
2: Look,
1: huh?
2: He is awake.
1: Why? You little rascal, you. How long have you been sitting there watching, young man, huh?
6: A long time. Where are we, Dad?
2: I'll tell you, Billy boy. We're in a great, big, beautiful house. Well, you and I and Father are going to have a good time for the next 2 months. Isn't that good news?
1: Well, why don't you answer your mother, Billy? Aren't you glad we're going to be staying here in the country?
6: Dad.
1: Yes, son?
6: Please, let's get out of here. I'm awful scared.

0: I wonder if he's sleeping or dreaming.
1: I'll go see.
0: Be very quiet, Chuck.
1: Yeah, yeah, I will.
0: Well?
2: Like a regular cheddar.
0: Oh, Chuck, keep your voice down.
2: Oh, that air of ours is sleeping so sound it takes Susan's band to wake him up.
0: Maybe we should have let him sleep with us this one night.
2: And have him grow up into a lily that falls over at the sight of his own shadow? I know, Mrs. Cook. He sleeps in that room and likes it. Anyway, he's deep in sleep, so that's that. Oh, boy, oh, boy, oh, boy. Stretching out feels good. It's going to take at least two bands to wake me up tonight.
0: Lock all the doors?
3: Mm-hmm.
0: And the windows?
2: Yeah.
0: Are you sure?
2: Oh, now listen, honey.
0: Please tell me.
2: I am telling you. This house is locked up tighter than a hoose cow. Shutters, doors, everything. I tell you, if that crazy old coot decides to come back to continue his oration, you'll have to use a hacksaw to get in.
0: I wish it was morning. You could sort of straighten things out with him. After all, he is the caretaker.
2: Oh, forget it. We rented the place from the regular agents, and if the old boy doesn't like it, well, it's just too bad. Now what? Let's go to sleep, huh?
0: But, Chuck.
2: Oh, Anne.
0: But I want to know.
2: What?
0: Well, why should he have gotten so excited? It's been worrying me.
2: Oh, I don't know. Maybe because he thinks we'll mean more work.
0: 20 years alone.
2: Huh? What'd you say?
0: Oh, I was just wondering why this place hasn't been rented or sold all these years.
2: I don't know.
0: Chuck, could it be?
2: What?
0: Oh, nothing.
2: Say, are you thinking of... Oh, that's nonsense.
0: Is it?
2: Why, sure, just because a house is big and old and hasn't been lived in for a long time doesn't mean that... Oh, I tell you that storybook stuff.
0: Chuck.
2: Huh?
0: Why did Billy say that he was frightened?
2: Oh, he's just a little kid.
0: Well, isn't it possible that young children are closer?
2: To what?
0: To things that aren't of this world.
2: Huh? Anne Cook.
0: Well, I was just thinking.
2: Well, stop thinking things like that. Of all the screwy ideas to get in the middle of the night, in the middle of nowhere. Now, come on. Go to sleep before you give me the jitters, too. Save the ghost talk for tomorrow morning when the sun's shining. It's a little dark and dismal, weird right now to be talking about...

0: using.
1: Oh, Chuck.
0: But it can't be. It's not a radio.
1: Chuck, I'm frightened. I knew something was wrong. I knew it.
0: Anne.
1: That old man was right. We shouldn't
0: Anne,
1: have come here.
0: Stop.
1: We shouldn't
0: Anne,
1: have.
0: You're really
1: I know the music in the middle of the night,
0: now, don't let go like
1: I'm
0: that.
1: I'm scared.
0: Wait. It stopped. So quiet now?
1: Yes. Chuck, did we really hear it?
0: I felt the floor vibrating, like it does when the organ plays in church.
1: It's Billy!
0: Yeah.
1: Billy!
0: Oh, he's all right.
1: Billy!
2: Hello, Mom, Dad.
1: Billy, darling, why were you laughing like that? Why, Billy?
2: Oh, because I've been having fun. Gosh, lots of fun.
0: Oh, a dream, son, huh? You mean you've been having a funny dream?
2: Gosh, no. Not a dream. Isn't my dad funny, old lady?
1: Old lady?
0: Huh?
1: Who did you say that to, Billy?
2: She wants me to go downstairs with her to listen to the music.
0: Music?
2: But I told her I couldn't go. Not unless you said I could go. Can I, Mom? Can I go?
1: Go. Go where, Billy? Where?
2: Downstairs like I told you. With her.
1: Billy, listen to me. Who are you talking about?
0: Son? Answer your mother. Who are you talking about? Yes, and why are you staring at the foot of the bed? What are you looking at?
2: The old lady, Dad. Don't you see her sitting there?
1: Old lady.
0: Son.
2: Gosh, can't you see her? Funny old lady. You can kind of see right through her.

0: Cold, dear?
1: Yeah, a little.
0: Here. Let me get this around you, huh? Kind of a wind blowing in from someplace. You should have stayed upstairs.
1: No, I couldn't stay upstairs in this horrible bedroom.
0: All right, don't get upset again. Here we three are, and here we stay. Until daylight.
1: Oh, won't it ever get light again?
0: Oh, now, honey, just a few more hours. Gosh, kids are wonderful.
1: What?
0: Billy. Look at him there. Asleep as if nothing had happened.
1: He doesn't know anything did.
0: Now, look at kid. You just wait until that old son starts doing his stuff. And I'm going to turn this house upside down until I find out what's been bothering
1: you. Look, wait.
0: Did you hear something?
1: I don't know. I thought I heard something sighing as if... That horrible music again.
0: It's here. An organ right in this room.
1: Oh, Mother in heaven, where's it coming from? Where?
0: Oh, I don't know.
1: Oh, I can't stand it, Chuck. I can't. Let them stop it.
0: Please, dear.
1: Organ's playing
0: please
1: music. There's no one here. Can't
0: you
1: be playing.
0: Stop
1: it. Stop playing that. Stop playing that.
0: There. He's up.
2: Tell me, Mama.
1: Yes, silly boy. Yes. What is, dear?
2: That funny music. Where's it coming from, Mama?
1: I don't know.
2: But, Mama.
0: It's all right. Nothing's going to harm us. Here. Come here. That's the boy. Your arms close around me.
1: Won't it ever stop?
0: Won't daylight ever come?
2: I wish we wasn't here.
1: Chuck. It's getting darker.
0: Boy. It's all right. Just the dark before the dawn, you know.
2: Dad, it seems to be getting lighter.
1: And the music's dying away.
0: Yeah. Light. What a funny light. Anne, is there something wrong with my eyes?
1: No. I see it, too.
0: Do you? The wall over there. A light. Green, isn't it? Growing on it.
1: Oh, Chuck, I'm afraid.
0: We gotta get out of here quick.
1: Yes.
0: No, wait. That wall. The green light's grown through it. Beyond it. There's a room there now. A room.
1: Yes. Yes, I see it, too. Oh, Chuck, what madness is this?
2: Mommy, what are you afraid of?
0: Anne, there's someone sitting in that room. In the green light.
1: Yes.
0: It's a girl. I see her so clearly. And yet, somehow it isn't real, is it?
1: Look at the way she's dressed. So strangely.
0: So clear. And yet it's more like a picture on the wall. Not deep. The flatness of a picture.
1: Chuck, look. There's a man coming into that horrible light.
0: By George. It's him.
1: What?
0: Do you recognize him? The old caretaker.
1: Yes.
0: Yeah. But now he isn't so old.
1: Get me out of here.
0: No, wait. You don't dare go. Not yet. Pictures on the wall. And yet not pictures.
1: He's going closer to her.
0: Yeah. I see it.
3: There you go, Paula.
0: Talking. And yet he hasn't flesh. I know he hasn't.
4: Oh, it's you, Mr. Elverson.
0: She speaks, too. Pictures talking, is it? Am I nuts?
3: Yeah, Paula.
5: I wanted to talk to you.
4: But you know, Mr. Elverson, Mother doesn't like to have me talk with you.
5: Because I'm a simple man, eh? A gardener. A servant.
1: Oh, Chuck.
0: Don't talk.
4: Whatever the reason, Mr. Elverson, you shouldn't come here when Mother's away. It isn't right.
5: Your mother.
4: Mr. Elverson.
5: Yeah, your mother. I've got nothing, so I'm not good enough, eh?
4: Please go.
5: Your father. He promised me. Before he died, he promised me in his will he'd give me money. Plenty money for all I did for him.
4: Well, I'm sorry he didn't leave it to you.
5: You mother, though.
4: Don't blame her. It wasn't her fault. It wasn't in the will. How could she give it to you?
5: Your father, he promised me. Mr. Reynolds, he promised me.
0: They're the people that own this house.
1: When Mr. Hawkins said they've all been dead for 20 years.
4: It's no use, Mr. Austin, talking about that again and again. Please go.
5: Oh, you drive me out too, eh?
4: No, please don't talk like that.
5: If I had money, the money your father promised me, you wouldn't tell me to go, would you? Maybe you would love me, huh? Marry me, eh?
4: Don't look at me like that. You frighten me.
5: That you could love me anyway, Paula Reynolds. I make you love me.
4: No.
5: Make
4: no,
5: you love me.
4: Leave me alone. Mr. Elverson, leave me alone.
5: You love me. I make you love me. Yes, I make you love me. You are in love with me now. I love you.
1: The light's fading out.
0: And they're going with it.
1: What have we seen, Chuck? What?
0: Wait. The light. Coming back.
1: Don't look, Billy boy. Here, darling. Put your head against Mother.
0: Anne, look. He's killed her.
1: Oh, Chuck.
0: Standing over her. That horrible look on his face.
1: Chuck. Another woman's coming in.
0: The mother.
1: He's turning toward her. Chuck, he's going to kill her.
0: I can't move.
1: I want to scream. I can't. Do something, Chuck. He's killing the mother. Killing her.
0: What can I do? I'm rooted here. I can't move. Gone. The light goes. And they go with it.
1: But we saw him kill them both. Mother and daughter.
0: Billy didn't see.
1: No. No, he buried his head against me so tightly. Why, Chuck?
0: What's the matter?
1: Billy's asleep.
0: Asleep?
1: Yes. So quietly against me. Well, it is as if someone out there didn't want him to see that horror. Only you and I. Well, it is as if someone out there didn't want him to see that horror. Only you and I. Chuck, what was it that we saw? What?
0: Whatever it was, I'm getting out of here. Quick. Give me the boy.
6: Wait.
0: What?
1: The old man. The one we just saw.
6: The one you just saw what?
0: You killed him. How and why, I don't quite understand, but we saw you kill them, mother and daughter.
6: So, you know.
1: Was it real? What did we see?
6: Yes. I killed them both.
0: God.
6: Yes. I killed them. And why not? The one gave me no love. The old one, no money. He promised me. But when he died, he gave me nothing. Killed him. Yes, killed him. With my own hands, I killed him.
1: Stop the police.
6: Yes. No police. There were no police then. There will be no police now.
0: But murder. Two women.
6: They know. I know. And now you know. No one else will ever.
0: What do you mean?
6: You hear? They understand. Yeah. Night after night. Now, you know why I didn't want you here. Now, you know why I must kill you.
0: Kill?
1: That gun.
6: Yes, with the gun. Them, 20 years ago with my hand.
7: Well, you're crazy.
6: You,
7: with
6: the gun.
1: Put the gun away. I'll kill you.
6: Yeah, I'll kill you. I'll kill you. I'll kill you.
0: To turn in my hand toward him as if someone...
1: I saw.
0: Billy, is he...
1: Still sleeping.
0: Sleeping? Through all that...
1: Blessed sleep.
0: God.
7: What? The wall! It's falling off!
1: Chuck up!
7: That's the organ. The organ that was playing. And the women. Two women sitting at the keyboard.
1: No, Chuck, don't go any closer.
0: Oh, no.
1: Chuck, what is it?
0: No. No, I was wrong, Ann.
1: Wrong?
0: Not women. Not anymore. Two skeletons.
1: Oh.
0: In dresses.
1: No.
0: Yeah, I understand everything now. He killed them 20 years ago. And then walled up their bodies in there with the organ.
1: But what we saw. The music. How could it?
0: Anne. Look.
1: They're crumbling.
0: Bones into dust. Huh. He's dead. Now they can have it.

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1: Good evening, creeps. Tonight, your Mystery Playhouse presents Miss Leslie Woods in An Inner Sanctum Mystery. The title, A Ghost in the Garden. Now we're at your door, Mr. Host, so open it, won't you?
2: Good evening, friends of the Inner Sanctum. This is your host, inviting you in through the squeaking door. Come on in. Come in, join our happy little community. And if you're not very careful, maybe you can stay. It's happened to some of our nicest people, and believe me, they've never regretted it. As they always say, it's a place to rest your bones. Remember, ours is the only community that has no taxes, no housing problems, no inflation, and no politicians. Of course, it might seem a little dead to you, but that's the idea, isn't it? Suppose we get down to brass tacks, and I do mean the ones that go around the edge of a coffin. Huh? Well, don't sneer. I've heard better jokes myself, but remember, he who laughs last laughs best. And brother, when we in the inner sanctum laugh, we're laughing last. Meet Laura, a nice girl in her 30s who had an uncle and worried about it.
3: It was a pleasant life at Green Tower. It was pleasant being mistress of the huge, time-worn house and the fertile acres that surrounded it and the money that came in regularly. Always. It was pleasant being married to Tony, who was very handsome and very gay, and who, they said, had married me for my money. Well, perhaps he had, but he was fond of me anyway. I'm sure he was, even though he was younger than I. But only a very little younger. It was a pleasant life. Until Uncle Edward came home. Tony had gone out to the village, I think, to pick up something or other. I was alone. Tony, the door is open, darling. You know I never lock it. Do you have a nice time buying things, Tony?
4: And who, my dear Laura, is Tony?
3: Oh, Uncle Edward.
4: Yes. But I haven't returned from the grave, my sweet.
3: I didn't think you had. Hello, Uncle.
4: That welcome could very easily be warmer and still not be overwhelming. I've been away a long time. And for a change, Green Tower seems attractive.
3: Does it?
4: Which is rather a pity.
3: What do you mean?
4: Selling it.
3: You're not going to sell Green Tower.
4: Oh, yes. Yes, I need the money.
3: Uncle, you can't sell Green Tower.
4: Well, it's mine. Of course I can sell
3: it. But...
4: And who is this Tony?
3: Tony is my husband.
4: Oh, really? Well, my congratulations. And I take it he thinks you own Green Towers.
3: Yes.
4: And thinks you have money as well.
3: Yes. Uncle, I...
4: Shh. I thought I saw someone in the garden.
3: Uncle, please.
4: Be still. It's so infernally dark out there, I can't see. Might be some burglar fellow.
3: He was standing with his back to the room, peering out into the garden. Uncle Edward, who had been away a long time and who had come back at last to shadow my life. He was not a very big man, my uncle. And when I came close to him, I realized that he was barely as tall as I. Uncle.
4: I can't make out a thing. Those blasted shadows.
3: He was looking out into the garden for an imaginary burglar, while I stood behind him with the old French paper knife my mother had left me. I tried again. Uncle, please.
4: Now, it's no use, my dear. No use. Go away and stop bothering me.
3: He didn't even turn around when he said that to me, which made it quite easy when I... The knife went in smoothly. It kept on going into his back until I thought it would never stop. But the handle balked. Uncle Edward's body stiffened for a moment and leaned back intolerably against the knife. He groaned.
4: Lord.
3: And he fell. After a moment, I bent over him. He was very silent. As silent as the dark garden. As silent as death. My uncle had come home more than he knew. He wasn't very heavy. And he didn't bleed at all, which was nice. As I dragged him through the French doors into the softness and darkness of the garden. I hurried, because Tony would be coming home. The ground would be softest, I knew, under the rosebuds that I loved so. It was there that I dug a grave for Uncle. And it was there that I buried him. Under the lovely roses that would bloom again and again, not knowing or caring who lay beneath them. There was the sound of our car pulling up at the front door, but I was finished. Uncle was under the roses, with a paper knife still in his back. And I was in the drawing room, at the piano, when my darling came in.
5: Oh, my love.
3: Oh, Tony, my dear.
5: Anything exciting happened while I was away?
3: No, Tony, no. Nothing ever happens here. Nothing. Oh, it's pleasant having breakfast in the garden, isn't it, Tony?
5: Mm-hmm. Except for, look.
3: Hmm? Oh, dear. Mr. Stowe.
5: Mm-hmm. Or Windbag.
3: Hmm. Well, he's a very nice old gentleman, but he does talk a lot, and...
6: Good morning. My, what a lovely sight you two make. Charming.
3: Thank you, Mr. Stowe.
6: Well, Laura, your roses are almost as lovely as you are.
3: Ah, they're much lovelier, you know that.
6: And where is your Uncle Edward this fine morning?
3: My Uncle Ed...
5: Well, Laura, you upset your coffee.
3: Oh, yes, I did, didn't I? That was very careless of me. Well, Mr. Stokes, I suppose Uncle Edward is still abroad.
6: Oh, my dear, I saw him last night here.
3: Here?
6: Well, on his way here, at any rate. I was driving. It was quite late. I saw him coming down the road.
3: Oh, it wasn't Uncle Edward.
6: No? No, well, isn't that funny? Well, I thought I could have recognized him anywhere.
3: It wasn't Uncle Edward.
6: Well, yes, of course. You know better than I, of course. Well, I must be getting old, eh? Well, that reminds me. Mrs. Stokes will have my head if I don't hurry back home. Goodbye, goodbye, goodbye.
3: Well, goodbye. Who's
5: Uncle Edward, Laura?
3: My uncle.
5: I could have guessed that.
3: Oh, yes, of course. I mean my mother's brother.
5: A poor relative?
3: Why do you ask that?
5: Well, you seem so upset when Stokes mentioned his name.
3: Oh, well, he is a bit. He sponges.
5: I wouldn't have liked him.
3: No, I don't think you would. So, isn't it lucky it wasn't Uncle Edward?

0: That you, Tony?
1: Yeah, I'm going down the road to the Carters. You want to come along?
2: No, dear. I better go through this mail.
1: Ah, good old mail. Lots of checks coming in, huh?
2: Lots of them, darling.
1: Say, Laura.
0: Yes?
1: Well, why aren't you using your paper knife?
0: My paper...
2: Oh, it needed cleaning, and I sent it away to have it cleaned.
1: Oh, it was a pretty thing. Glad you haven't lost it. But I thought I noticed it around last night.
2: No, I sent it away a few days ago, when I went into town.
1: Uh-huh. Well, I'll see you later. Bye.
0: Bye. Until later.
2: And please, Tony, please forget about my paper knife. Please, Tony, forget about it.
0: Hello.
3: Hello. You'd be the niece, huh?
0: The niece?
3: Mind if I come in?
0: Well, no, not at all.
3: Very nice. Very nice.
0: We like it.
3: Bet you do. Now, where's Ed Cheney?
0: Ed Cheney?
3: You can tell him his old pal Thrale is here and waiting.
0: Oh, well, I'm afraid you've made a mistake.
3: What kind of mistake?
0: There's no Mr. Cheney here.
3: Okay, my girl, this is Green Towers, isn't
0: it? Yes.
3: You're Laura?
0: Yes.
3: Then tell your Uncle Ed I'm here and waiting.
0: Well, he isn't here.
3: He got here sometime yesterday. Asked me to come here today. But I'm here.
0: I'm terribly sorry, but he's away. He's abroad. He is not here.
3: Oh. He owes me some money.
0: Oh, he does.
3: Yes, 5,000.
0: I see.
3: I don't care whether I see him or not. All I care about is the money.
0: But
3: I wait for him.
0: Well, you
3: told me he was coming here yesterday. Today he hasn't come. All right, I'll wait.
0: Oh, well, it might be very awkward. Suppose...
3: Yes?
0: Suppose I gave you the money.
3: Yeah, that would be all right.
0: Then you would go away? You wouldn't wait for Uncle Edward?
3: I'd go away.
0: All right, I think I may have it here. I always keep quite a bit of cash around. Expenses, you know. Yes, I do have it. And here you are, Mr. Thrale.
3: Thanks.
0: Well, you didn't count the money.
3: I trust you.
0: Thank you.
3: You know, I like this part of the country.
0: Do you?
3: Yes. And I've just changed my mind.
0: What about?
3: Going away? I'm getting on in years. Maybe I'll spend the rest of them here.
0: You said you'd go away.
3: I did, didn't I? That was before you gave me the money.
0: Well, you can't live very long on that.
3: There'll be more, won't there, Laura? Well, I'd better be running along. Find myself a nice place to live. Near the village.
0: But Mr.
3: You see, I know your Uncle Edward did come here last night. And he didn't owe me any money. I was trying to get a job from him.
0: Oh.
3: But this way is even better. Au revoir.
0: Oh, no.

0: Gents, it's getting late. I'll be going. My new little gray home in the West, eh? Nighty night.
1: Good night.
0: Old man Thrale will be back, though. Buy all the drinks you can stand. Hey. I didn't see you. You're dark. What you want? I said, what? Don't you stand there looking at... Hey, that knife. What are you doing with that? No! Don't! Oh. I can't...
2: Well, you're all here waiting, eh? What's the matter? You brave or something? Oh, you are. Then suppose you crawl out from under that sofa and listen to the tale of

0: interest in worldly matters, lying down in the street with a knife in his heart. The next morning at Green Towers.
1: Good morning, Barb.
2: Good morning, darling. Got a breakfast already?
1: Too hungry to wait. Pull up a chair and go to work.
2: All right, I will.
1: What's the matter, Laura?
2: Nothing.
1: You're a bit pale.
2: I'm all right. Tony, who put those roses on the table?
1: I did. They're blooming. I know how you love them.
2: Well, thank you, darling.
1: Say, terrible thing in the papers this morning.
2: Oh? What?
1: Man stabbed to death in the village.
2: Really?
1: Mm-hmm. Stranger hereabouts. He was at the village bar, throwing a lot of money around. Walked out. Somebody evidently wanted the rest of his money, so he got a knife stuck into him.
2: Oh, how dreadful. What was his name, Tony?
1: It was a funny name. Hard to remember. Oh, yeah. Yeah, Thrail. Yeah, that's what it was. Laura, what's wrong?
2: Nothing. I do think, though, that those roses have given me a headache. Their odor's so strong.
1: Oh, that's a shame. Well, I'll get rid of them.
2: Oh, will you? Thank you. I'll go and lie down for a while. Maybe my head will feel better.
1: Yeah, you do that.
2: Yes, I may even be able to sleep again.
1: Laura?
2: Yes, sir.
1: Stop wandering about the room.
2: Oh, I'm just a bit restless.
1: Get your paper knife back from the cleaners yet?
2: Paper? Oh, no, not yet.
1: It's taken an awful long time, isn't it? Hope they haven't lost it.
2: I hope not. Tony.
1: What?
2: There are no roses in this room, are there?
1: No.
2: Well, then why is the odor of roses so strong?
1: Laura, I'm worried.
2: Why?
1: Because there is no odor of roses in this room.
2: Good night, Tony, darling.
1: Laura, are you sure you don't want me to stay with you at night?
2: No. Run along to your own bedroom.
1: You're not looking well.
2: I'll be all right.
1: Well, yell if you want me. Good night.
2: Good night, Tony. Good night. I'll be all right, if only the roses will go away. The heavy, sweet odor of roses always in my nostrils. The deadly, decaying odor of roses always.

0: for goodness sake, I was asleep. And it was nothing.
1: No. Oh, no, I don't hear anything. The voice is coming from the garden. I've got to get out of bed and see. I'll just see. Now, there's nobody in the garden. Nobody at all. There's a plum tree, just as it always is, and the vegetable patch, and the lawn where we play croquet, and there are the rose bushes, too. The rose bushes. And out of the rose bushes, a man is standing up, and it's my uncle!

0: Tony. Tony, what did that doctor say? The consultant, I mean.
1: I don't know. He's stopping by in a little while.
0: He seemed a very strange man.
1: Well, psychiatrist, often. I mean...
0: I knew he was a psychiatrist, darling. Tony, do you think
1: of
0: I'm...
1: Of course not.
0: Because it's only that I smell roses when they're on
1: me. You're not crazy, Laura, and for heaven's sake... That must be the doctor now. Now, you'll be a good girl. I'll see him, and I'll be back very soon. You try to sleep?
0: Yes, darling. But I couldn't sleep. The odor of roses was so terribly strong. I thought, well, perhaps if I got out of bed and lay down on the floor where the fresh air and the air conditioning machine were strong, perhaps there I'd be more comfortable. But... And for a moment, I thought it was funny as I...

0: crawled about a bit on the floor on my hands and knees until I found the place where the fresh air was supposed to come from. Then I began to laugh. And I laughed and I laughed. That night I waited till he slept. And I went downstairs into the cellar. And straight to the air conditioning machine which kept the house so fresh. And there, in front of the blower which drove the air through the pipes into my bedroom, I found a little bottle. It was a lovely little bottle. With a crest on its little fat belly. And the words, Attar of Roses, on it. The bottle, you see, was open. And then I knew that I wasn't mad. And I also knew that the time had come for me to find my paper knife again.
1: I'm awake, Tony.
2: Brought you your breakfast.
1: Thank you, darling. Put it down. I won't need it just yet.
2: All right. Hey, you had a good night?
1: I had a wonderful night. Tony, I think I'm going to be well again.
2: Good.
1: Help me out of bed, darling, will you?
2: Sure, all right.
1: Just put your arms on me.
2: All right.
1: There, all right. I'm up. Oh, don't be in such a hurry to take your arms away, darling. Hold me close.
2: Oh, Laura.
1: Darling, I forgot to tell you.
2: What?
1: My paper knife came back.
2: It what?
1: Yes, I have it now in my hand. The hand that's behind your back, Tony.
2: Laura.
1: Yes, Tony, here is my paper knife. You can take your arms away from me now, Tony. It was quicker with Uncle Edward, but I think you'll die anyway, Tony.
2: Yes. Yes. Good doctor. Maybe there's a chance. Maybe.
1: Oh, no, doctor.
2: Why?
1: I found the bottle of perfume you placed in the air conditioner that you were using to drive me mad.
2: Bad. Bad luck.
1: Very bad luck, darling. You saw me kill Uncle Edward, didn't you? You were the one in the garden, weren't you?
2: Yes, saw you.
1: And then when Thrale came, you knew about him and you killed him, didn't you?
2: Of course. Couldn't afford to have you give him money. Money. It was going to be mine.
1: Oh, Tony, didn't you know it was yours anyway? Everything I had was yours. Why did you have to torture me and try to drive me crazy?
2: You would have cracked that. And the money would have gone to... Yes. Uncle Ed. I played it safe.
1: But you didn't, Tony, did you? Play it safe. Because now you're dying. And when you're dead, I'm going to bury you with Uncle Edward. Right in the garden under the rose bushes. I've already told everyone that you're going away, and you are. But not very far. Although it's far enough, isn't it, Tony?
2: You've won.
1: Thank you, darling.
2: And you've lost. Unless... Know what that is? It's an ambulance for you.
1: Why?
2: You're mad. Yesterday, two doctors signed a certificate of lunacy. I authorized.
1: I am not insane. I can prove it. The odor of roses was a fake. I can show them the perfume. I can explain it to them.
2: But how will you explain me or Uncle Edward? That's it, Laura. How will you explain her?
1: Tony! Tony. Tony! Wait! What am I going to do? If I prove I'm sane, they'll hang me. And I don't want to be hanged. But if I say nothing, they'll think I'm insane and they'll send me to the asylum, and I don't want to go to the asylum. They won't go away.

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Oh, and while I amble down to Green Towers to find out whether Laura's spending the winter in a padded cell or at the morgue, let me give you a bit of earnest advice. 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
13: Wheat Chex, Rice Chex, and Good Hut Ralston present Space Patrol! High adventure in the wild, vast reaches of space. Missions of daring in the name of interplanetary justice. Travel into the future with Buzz Corey, Commander-in-Chief of the Space Patrol. In today's transcribed adventure, Buzz and Happy are in their spacesuits, investigating a gigantic six-wheeled atomic digging machine on the planet Mercury. As they walk across the deeply cracked ground in 300-degree heat, the huge machine starts moving toward them with increasing speed.
14: They're trying to run us down with the machine, Commander.
15: Get to the ship, Happy.
14: It's hard to run in these bulky suits. Maybe we can dodge the driller.
15: Don't try it. The driller's big, but it can turn like a cat.
14: It's gaining on us.
15: Don't look back. Run.
14: Hey!
15: Quick, Hap, on your feet.
14: My foot's caught the crevice.
15: Give me your hand.
14: No, you, sir. I can't get loose. I'm caught. Commander, get away, please, while you can. The driller's almost on top of us.
13: We'll be back in just a moment with today's Space Patrol story, The City of the Sun. Hey, gang, listen to this poor old rocket ship here at the Lunar Fleet Base. 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Commander Corey and Cadet Happy are on the planet Mercury, organizing space patrol units into a search for Professor Mallison, whose spaceship vanished on the dark side of the planet. But now, a second emergency on another part of Mercury sends Buzz and Happy racing to the hot side of the tiny planet, to Solaria, the city of the sun.
16: Who's behind the sabotage, sir?
17: I don't know, Happy. That's what we've got to find out. But I've got a pretty good idea what the motive is.
16: What's that, sir?
17: Solaria has suddenly become very important because of the mineral deposits that have been found about 60 miles south of the city.
16: South? That means it's hotter than the Solaria area. Well, how do they work it?
17: With robot-controlled mining equipment operated from Solaria. And with spacesuits, a few technicians can work in two-hour shifts on the mining site itself.
16: Oh, and whoever sabotaged the power plant doesn't want those mining operations to continue.
17: Yeah, and probably cuts into their own source of revenue.
16: I suppose this is more important, but I sure would have liked to locate Professor Mallison first.
17: We've got the search units well organized, Happy. They'll comb the entire dark side of Mercury with infrared viewscope scanners.
16: Well, do you think the professor could still be alive, sir?
17: He's been missing over 4 days. That would be a long time to hold out in sub-zero temperature on the dark side of the planet.
16: Well, how about the spacophone signal picked up yesterday, though? That was from Mallison, wasn't it?
17: It was his code, all right. But it was an automatic signal. It could have been sent from one of the small rockets Mallison had aboard his ship. When released, it automatically sends back information on cosmic radiation, temperature, and Mercury's own magnetic field.
16: Oh, that's what Mallison was studying?
17: Yes. Even if we locate the rocket, it wouldn't mean it's anywhere near Mallison's ship. A commercial spaceship picked the signal up briefly, just for a few seconds. All they got was Mallison's identification code and the temperature. 122 degrees below zero.
16: Yeah, which could mean that Mallison released the rocket several days ago and it landed on the dark side of the planet.
17: Right.
16: Commander, what's that? It looks like steam shooting out of the ground down there. It's like a geyser.
17: Geyser on the hot side of Mercury? Happy, check our exact position. I don't like the looks of this.
16: Yes, sir.
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18: 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Lieutenant Orris here.
17: Lieutenant, I'm flying low northeast of Solaria. My cadet and I have sighted something that looks like steam shooting out of the ground.
18: Steam, Commander?
17: Yes, I'll give you our position. Check it against the location of water conduits leading to the city.
18: Yes, sir.
17: Happy, got the data?
16: Yes, sir. We're 10 degrees, 27 minutes, 48 seconds south by 112 degrees, 51 minutes, 08 seconds east.
17: Got that, Lieutenant?
18: Yes, sir. I'll check it against the chart.
16: Commander, do you suppose it is a broken conduit?
17: I don't know what else it could be, Happy. Possibly a quake broke the pipe.
18: Commander, it looks like a broken conduit, all right. Solaria's main water supply line runs right through that point from melting and pumping station number 3 on the cold side of Mercury.
17: Better check with Solaria Water Control. See if they've noticed a drop in pressure.
18: Yes, sir. Thanks for telling us. If that's a bad break, we'll be in a tough spot here.
17: Is there a seismograph in Solaria?
18: I believe there is, sir.
17: I suggest you check the city engineering office. Have them contact other cities on the planet and see if there's been a quake in this area.
18: Yes, Commander.
17: We'll circle this vicinity to see if any further trouble develops. Report back when you get the information. Corey out.
16: Well, from the looks of that ground down there, sir, they must have a lot of quakes in this region.
17: You mean those deep cracks? Well, those were formed millions of years ago, Happy, when Mercury first began to dry out under the terrific heat.
16: Yeah, but with one side of the planet covered with ice and the other side with blistering heat, well, wouldn't there be a lot of quakes?
17: Well, as far as I know, there hasn't been a serious one reported in recent years. We'll keep circling till we hear from Solaria.
19: Can't we take it easy, Burdock? This is pretty rough ground.
20: Well, these atomic drillers weren't made for comfort, Groth. And I want to get plenty of distance between us and that broken water conduit.
19: We're going 70 with this thing. If we hit one of those cracks at the speed, we'll tip over.
20: Just quit worrying. We're riding on six wheels. And each of them are 20 feet in diameter. And every wheel has its own power drive. I think we're in more danger of being spotted by a space patrol ship than we are of upsetting this monster.
19: What do we do with the driller when we get to our spaceship?
20: We just leave it. It's pretty well camouflaged to blend in with this cracked yellow ground here. We can find it again if we need it.
19: You aren't planning to drill any more holes in the Solaria water supply, are you?
20: No, not right away. But this job will cause plenty of trouble.
19: You think they'll be able to repair it?
20: Probably. But with things like this happening, trouble with power and water, the rival companies are going to think twice about using Solaria as a base of operations.
19: Hey, Burdock, watch it! It nearly tipped us over.
20: Well, just relax, Grove. We're almost to the ship.
16: Well, sir, it looks like the conduit broke in just that one place.
17: That's lucky, but even at that, it'll take several hours to get many equipment out here to repair it.
18: Space Control Solaria calling Commander Corey aboard Terra 5.
17: Corey here. Go ahead, Lieutenant.
18: A maintenance crew is getting ready to leave Solaria now, Commander. They know the location.
17: Oh, good. We'll head for Solaria. What about the seismograph reports?
18: No quakes have been detected anywhere on Mercury, sir. The chief engineer doesn't understand how that conduit could have broken.
17: How's your water supply?
18: Pressure has dropped to less than a quarter of normal, sir. We're already on a strict water rationing. Nearly all industries have been ordered to shut down for 24 hours.
17: Will it take that long to repair the damage?
18: At least. Commander, Colonel Henderson thought you might be interested in a report on Professor Mallison.
17: Well, yes, I am. Have they found him?
18: No, sir. But another automatic signal was picked up by a cargo ship, apparently from a grounded instrument rocket. It isn't much help.
17: What do you mean?
18: It's sending inaccurate information. The cargo ship pilot got a rough fix before the signal stopped. It's on the hot side of Mercury, but the temperature data was 122 degrees below zero.
17: Same as the other report. The sending mechanism must have been damaged when the rocket landed.
18: Yes, sir.
17: Thanks, Lieutenant. I'll contact you when we reach Solaria. Corey out. All right, Happy. Get on vector for Solaria.
16: Yes, sir.
17: Hey, wait a minute. Look down there on the ground.
16: What is it, Commander?
17: See those gouges? A sort of crisscross pattern.
16: Yeah, two rows of them.
17: They're tracks.
16: What would make tracks that far apart?
17: Some heavy earth-moving machinery, probably.
16: Oh, from when the conduit was laid.
17: I don't think so. Focus the viewscope toward the steam spout. There, see? The tracks end right near the place where the break is.
16: Say, that's right.
17: Follow those tracks in the other direction, Happy.
16: Hey, they lead away from Solaria.
17: That makes them interesting. Any surface equipment out here would be more likely to come from Solaria than anywhere else. We're going to find out where those tracks lead.
20: Just a few minutes more, Grove. Our ship's on the other side of the jagged butte.
19: Oh, she'll be glad to get out of this bill.
20: You're mighty peculiar, aren't you? You don't like spaceships either.
19: Who says I don't?
20: Well, didn't you get spacesick the other day?
19: Well...
20: Or was it because I shut down the lab ship?
19: You shouldn't have done that, Burdock. He wasn't bothering us. It was on some scientific mission.
20: Well, it's just too bad. He came snooping around just as we blasted off from our hideout.
19: We didn't have a chance.
20: Don't be so squeamish. By acting quickly, we probably kept the space patrol from spotting us near the power relay station. And what's the matter?
19: The reviewscope. It's a ship.
20: Yeah. It's flying low, right toward us.
19: You think they see us?
20: I don't know.
19: Hey, why'd you stop the driller?
20: Because if we're moving, they might spot us. But with the sides and top of the driller camouflage, they might not notice.
19: Oh, they went right over.
20: It's a space patrol ship. They must have spotted the break in the water line.
19: Yeah, but why were they going so slow?
20: How do I know? We'll just sit tight and see what they're up to.
17: Happy, look down there. The tracks stop.
16: It's hard to tell. The ground must be packed almost as hard as concrete in some places.
17: I'll circle back. Use the viewscope scanner.
16: Yes, sir. Uh-oh. Hey, there is something down there. A hump of something. A small hill, maybe.
17: Now look closer. Did you ever see a hill on wheels?
16: Yeah, I can see it now. It's a big piece of machinery, and it's camouflaged.
17: Happy, get our spacesuits out of the locker. I'm setting the ship down.
16: Yes, sir.
17: Check the refrigeration units in the suits carefully. We're going to be walking around in oven temperature down there.
19: They must have seen us. Why would they land their ship clear out here?
20: Just take it easy, Rolf. We're safe in the driller. Nobody could get in unless we opened the door.
19: Somebody's getting out of the ship. Two men.
20: Hey, that's Terra 5. Come into Corey's ship.
19: If we don't open up, Corey will go back to his ship and report us. They'll send a crew out here with cutting torches.
20: If Corey gets back to the ship.
19: How can we stop him?
20: We'll stop him all right. You just wait and see.
16: Wow, now that we're on the ground, that machine looks enormous.
17: It's an atomic driller, Happy. The camouflage covers the drill part, but it's built to cover the toughest kind of terrain and drill through solid rock.
16: Yeah, then that's what happened to the water conduit. Drilling into the main would be simple for that machine.
17: It looks that way. Have your gun ready, Happy. Whoever's in there probably won't be too eager to answer questions.
16: Hey, Commander, it's moving.
17: They're making a getaway. Get back to the ship, Happy.
16: Yes, sir. Commander, it's coming toward us.
17: Run, Happy. They're trying to run us down.
16: It's hard to run in these bulky spacesuits. Maybe we can dodge the driller.
17: Don't try it unless you have to. That driller's big, but it can turn like a cat.
16: The ground's so full of cracks and ditches. Commander, it's gaining on us.
17: Don't look back. Run.
16: Hey!
17: Hap, on your feet.
16: Wait. My foot's caught in the crevice.
17: Then give me a hand.
16: Run for it, Commander. They can't get both of us. You've got to get away.
17: No, give me your hand, Hap.
16: No, you, sir. I'm caught. Commander, look out. The driller's right on top of us. You've got to leave me.
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0: Shh. Space Patroller Dick Tufeld, gang. I've got a secret for you. Wait till I close the door. Okay. Now, here's a secret Buzz Corey wants you to know about. 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Flying low above the hot side of the planet Mercury, Buzz and Happy have sighted a gigantic atomic drilling machine. The driller is driven by Burdick and Grulf, who have bored a hole in the water conduit leading to Solaria, a city in the sun-baked Mercury desert. Buzz and Happy don spacesuits to investigate a cleverly camouflaged drilling machine. Suddenly, the driller started up, rolling across the cracked and fissured earth on its six giant wheels. Happy caught his foot in a large crack in the ground. And now, as Buzz tries to pull Happy free, the enormous driller roars down upon them.
16: It's no use, sir. It's still right after us. It's going to crush us.
17: Fall flat. Dive into that crevice quickly.
16: Yes, sir.
17: Happy, are you all right?
16: I guess so, sir. I'm half buried in the dirt.
17: Don't move yet. Stay down in the crevice until the driller's out of sight. We don't want them coming back to finish the job.
16: I sure thought we were goners when that big thing thundered over us.
17: We're lucky to find a crevice deep enough.
16: They're still going, I guess.
17: Yeah. Fortunately, they didn't stop to wreck our ship. That means they're sure they crushed us under the wheels.
16: The driller's completely out of sight now, sir.
17: All right, into the ship, Happy. We won't take time to get out of these suits till after we blast off and start our search for that drilling machine.
20: Well, here we are.
19: Here's your spacesuit, Burdock. Get into it. Let's get to the ship.
20: I see you're all ready.
19: Yeah, all but the face piece.
20: You know, sometimes I get the impression you don't enjoy riding in a driller.
19: Quit the funny stuff. Let's get out of here. How do we know Corey didn't send a space phone message before he got out of his ship?
20: You're right, Grove. But before we leave, I'm going to set a magnesium bomb and leave it in here.
19: What for?
20: I'll make sure that this drill is useless to anybody else. And it'll leave this cabin such a mess that the space patrol can't find any fingerprints.
19: All right. All right, but let's get at it.
16: There's something up ahead, sir. Looks like smoke.
17: You're right, Happy. It's the drilling machine that's on fire.
16: It's not moving. Hey, you suppose whoever was in it got out?
17: Well, let's hope so. Wait a minute. By the color of the smoke, that must be magnesium. It must have been deliberately started to wreck the control mechanism.
16: But where's the driver?
17: Take a look at that scorched area on the ground a few yards from the driller.
16: A blast-off scar.
17: Uh-huh. Our driller operator had a spaceship hidden here. Turn on the viewscope, Happy. Maybe you can pick up a trace of him. Now contact Space Control Solaria. 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
18: This is Space Control Solaria, Commander. Lieutenant Aura speaking.
17: Lieutenant, relay this bulletin to all Mercury Space Patrol units.
18: Yes, sir.
17: A spaceship of unknown type just blasted off from the vicinity of the broken water conduit. Interrogate all spaceborne private craft. Ground all suspicious ships and hold the occupants.
18: I'll relay that message, Commander. Can you give any sort of description of the ship?
17: No, we merely saw the blast-off scar. Looked like it was from a small space cruiser. That water main break was deliberately sabotaged. An atomic driller did the job.
18: Atomic driller?
17: Yes. We found it abandoned near the break. Tell Colonel Henderson I want investigators sent out to examine it. They'll need firefighting equipment.
18: Yes, sir.
17: Make an immediate check of all known atomic drilling machines on Mercury. Where they are and who has them.
18: Yes, Commander.
17: How's the water situation in Solaria?
18: It's even more serious than we thought, sir. We're setting up cargo ships to bring some in from other cities. Commander, a Venus-bound passenger ship reported seeing a wrecked lab ship south of Solaria. The pilot thought it might be Professor Mallison's ship.
17: South of Solaria? How far south?
18: 15 DOs, sir.
17: That's the hottest part of the planet. Even if the ship wasn't badly damaged by the crash, it looks bad for Mallison.
18: The same passenger ship also picked up Mallison's automatic coat, sir. And another temperature report. 122 degrees below zero.
17: Below zero? That seems impossible. Have you sent any units to investigate?
18: Not yet, sir. Colonel Henderson...
17: Yes, I know. You've got problems of your own, Lieutenant. Give me the location of that crashed ship. I'll investigate it myself.
18: And 87 degrees, 16 minutes, 43 seconds west.
19: Good, I suppose that's the ship you shot down?
20: Shut up, Ildris. I got their frequencies, both of them.
18: Got it, Lieutenant. One more thing, Commander. The passenger ship pilot isn't sure, but he thought he saw something moving near the crashed ship. It doesn't seem likely.
2: No, it doesn't. I'll get there as quickly as I can. Corey out.
19: Corey alive?
20: Yeah, it was somebody else we ran over with the driller. Cut it off.
19: That is the first ship you shot down, and there's someone still alive.
20: There couldn't be. That was 4 days ago. And even in the best space suit made, nobody could live 4 days in that heat.
19: What are we going to do?
20: We're going to make sure. Maybe we can get there before Corey does. And if not, we'll cut Corey's investigation short.
19: Murdoch, maybe we didn't kill those men with the driller. Maybe it was Corey and somebody else, and they escaped somehow.
20: Well, if he did, he wouldn't escape this time. You marked down those coordinates, didn't you?
19: Yeah, they're right here.
20: All right. I'll take the controls. You get on the viewscope. We don't want to get close to another ship, especially Corey's.
16: We're nearly to the location, sir.
17: Drop her down a few thousand feet, Hap.
16: Yes, sir. Hey, this part of Mercury looks even worse than where we were before. Rougher terrain.
17: Yes, and it's even hotter. Close to 500 degrees. Now listen. Get that down, Hap.
16: Yes, sir. MLS-28.
17: Mercury Lab Ship 28. That's Mallison's identification code.
16: Temperature minus 122 degrees. Hey, it cut out.
17: Minus 122 degrees. I got a fix in that signal, Happy. It's almost directly below us. Look.
16: It's a cracked up ship, all right. A lab job, too.
17: Get your spacesuit on, Happy.
16: Yes, sir.
17: Whatever we do, we've got to do it fast.
16: Hey, Commander, down there by that cliff. It's a man in a spacesuit.
17: That's incredible. He's waving to us. Stand by for repeller ray.
19: That's a lab ship, all right. Even in the viewscope, you can see it's pretty badly smashed up.
20: Yeah, but we're too late. Corey's ship is landing right near it.
19: What do we do?
20: You'll probably go in to find what's left of Millicent. When he does, we'll swoop down and blast the wreckage, and then shoot up terrified.
19: Better not get so low, Burdock. They may see us.
20: There's not much they can do about it. Anyway, I'm keeping between them and the sun. Nobody's going to look up at the sun, especially here on Mercury.
19: Wait a minute. They're running right past the ship. Where are they going?
20: Oh, maybe. Seeing something close to the cliff.
19: Burdock, it's a man. And he's alive.
20: After 4 days in the blast furnace down there, it's impossible.
19: See for yourself.
20: Must be Mellison. We've got to make sure that none of them get out of here. Get your spacesuits on, Grove.
19: We aren't going to land.
20: Not unless we have to. But I'm going to make sure that all three of them are finished before we leave here.
17: Check your suit spacerphone, Happy.
16: It's working okay, sir. And so's the temperature control.
17: Yeah, we'll need it. All right, open the outer hatch.
16: Mallison's acting pretty strange, sir. He just stands over there and motions to us instead of coming toward us.
17: It's hardly a normal way to greet rescuers. Let's see if his spacesuit transmitter is working. Professor Mallison, this is Commander Corey. Can you read me?
16: He's just waving more excited than ever.
17: Professor, if you hear me, hold both hands over your head.
16: He's doing it.
17: Apparently he can hear us, but his transmitter's out.
16: I thought I heard something in the earphones just for a second, and another voice.
17: Professor, is there some reason why you want us to come over there? If there is, hold your hands straight out at your sides.
16: Yeah, that's what he wants us to do.
17: We better do as he asks. How did he manage to survive in this heat?
16: Commander, it's a cave.
17: Yeah, I see.
1: Commander, can you hear me now?
17: Oh, yes, Professor.
1: My spacephone wasn't working, so I couldn't answer you. Commander, you've got to look at this.
17: It's a happy surprise to find you alive, Professor. That spacesuit must be remarkably resistant to heat.
1: It isn't the suit that's responsible. Just look in here, where the beam from my atomolite is shining.
16: It just looks like an ordinary cave.
1: Further back, look at the walls.
17: You mean that shiny blue-black mineral?
1: Commander, that's ice.
16: Ice?
17: Ice. In this part of Mercury?
1: Right. Thousands of tons of it, perhaps millions.
17: That's how you manage to stay alive. It's cool in the cave.
1: Yes, with 570 degrees outside. Inside, it's a constant 122 below zero.
17: And your automatic rocket transmitter was right.
1: Commander, do you realize what this underground ice means to Mercury? To the people of Solaria in particular?
17: You mentioned millions of tons.
1: A conservative estimate. Think how easily it could be melted and piped to Solaria. Only a matter of a few miles in comparison with the present haul of more than 1,000.
17: It certainly is a timely discovery. Dozens of conduits can be built from here to Solaria at a fraction of the cost of the one line that was broken.
16: A spaceship? Yeah, it must be a space patrol craft.
17: Let's get to our ship, Professor. Believe me, this news will be welcome in Solaria.
16: Well, what I don't understand is how all this ice could be underground in the hot part of Mercury.
1: The rock above insulates it. This is not a new phenomenon by any means. Why, on the planet Earth, more than 1,000 years ago, Indians in the Arizona desert used to get ice from a natural cavern such as this.
17: Hey, wait a minute. It's not a space patrol ship. It's a private cruiser.
16: You're right, sir. It's taxiing around on repeller ray.
1: I've seen that ship before. Why, it's the one that shot my lab ship down.
17: Are you sure?
1: I'm positive.
16: Hey, what's a crazy fool doing? He's backing the ship right toward the cave.
1: He'd better get out of here or he'll run over us.
17: He's got something worse than that in mind. He's seen us and doesn't want us to get out.
16: Well, maybe he's just backing up to get room to blast off between here and the opposite wall of the canyon.
17: Not in your life. Quickly, get out of the cave. He's going to put his stern in here and turn on his rocket blast. Lucky we saw him in time to get out of the cave. Now get behind this rock. Maybe he won't see us from the ship.
16: Hey, you're right, Commander. He's pushing the tail of his ship back in the cave with blasts from his forward rocket.
17: Really intends to see that we don't get away from here. Now keep close to the rock. I think we'll be safe here.
16: Hey, he's keeping his forward rockets on to hold the ship in the cave.
17: Something tells me he's going to regret this.
16: Ship's wrecked.
1: He shot right across the canyon into the opposite wall.
16: His hand must have slipped off the controls.
17: No, Happy. The heat from his rocket exhaust turned the ice into steam, and it popped the ship out of the cave like a cork.
1: We'd better get over there, Commander. They may be badly hurt.
17: If they haven't got spacesuits on, they haven't a chance.
16: Commander, I see somebody getting out. Yeah, there are two of them.
1: And they do have spacesuits on.
17: Let's get them. By their attitude, I don't think we'll have any trouble.
16: No, sir. You know, during the last few minutes, sir, I've really realized what a wonderful thing water is.
17: That's so?
16: Yes, sir. In the form of ice, it saved Professor Mallison's life. And when those two fellows turned it into steam, it simply cooked their goose.
13: 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Have you sent for your Space Patrol spaceophone yet? You better hurry! Yes, sir, this sensational offer is soon going to end, and you don't want to be left without one of these thrilling new spaceophone sets, do you? No, siree. So, hurry! More fun. 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To get the complete Space Patrol spaceophone set, do this. 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That's Space Patrol, Box 686, St. Louis, Missouri. And now for a preview of next week's exciting Space Patrol story. Buzz and Happy have just entered a spaceship in Neptune City spaceport in search of a traitor against the United Planets. They pause in the open hatch a moment.
17: He may be up forward, tampering with the controls.
3: Wrong guess, gentlemen.
21: Commander, look out!
22: Here we are, Cadet.
17: I've got a ray gun.
21: Yeah, well, I've got a...
22: I warned you.
17: Cardo, put down that gun.
3: Don't try to get to your feet, Commander.
17: What are you doing in this ship?
3: Preparing it for its last voyage. There's an explosive hidden aboard. Time to go off 2 hours after blastoff. And you, my friend, we'll be aboard.
13: Be sure to be with us next Saturday for the exciting story, The Queen of Space.
17: Boys and girls, this is your commander. Do you know how life-giving oxygen is carried to the cells of the body? By the bloodstream. So when a person loses a great deal of blood in an accident or in sickness, there's not enough blood left to do that job. Result? The person dies. So will you help me save lives by joining the Space Patrol Blood Boosters? It's fun, it's patriotic. So join the Space Patrol Blood Boosters today.
13: Space Patrol, an original Mike Moser production, starring Ed Kemmer as Commander Corey and Lynn Osborne as Cadet Happy, was written by Lou Houston and directed by Larry Robertson. Other players were Ken Mayer and Norman Jolly. Dick Tufeld speaking. 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

0: Let us send our imaginations forward into time, into the years beyond 2000 A.D. What strange adventures, what exciting things will we find in the world of tomorrow? 2000 plus. Today, an adventure of outer space, when the worlds met. 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At the giant spaceport in Washington, D.C., temporary capital of the Federated World Government, an enormous throng, tense with expectancy, jams every available inch of space surrounding the rocket landing field. All eyes strain upward into the clear blue sky. For today is the day, April 21st, 2000 plus 20. And audio and televox networks of the world are at the rocket field to cover the epic event.
1: Yes, ladies and gentlemen, this is the day we've all been waiting for. In a matter of minutes now, out of that brilliant blue sky will come a ship, a spaceship, carrying in its gleaming hold the first load of uranium taken from the pits of Luna, satellite of Earth. Since the beginning of time... Now, one moment, folks. There's a signal from the tower. This may be it. Take it away, Fred.
2: This is Fred Haskins reporting from the control tower. Our escort planes have been in contact with the spaceship from Luna for the past 12 minutes. They are now approaching the field from the northeast, and any moment now we can expect...
3: And there she is, the rocket ship Kronos, 17 hours out of Luna City. Her magnetium hull white hot from the friction of the atmosphere. Her jet brakes belching fire. She's right over the field now. She's coming down. Down. Down. She's landed. Mark well this date, my friends. This is the dawn of the interplanetary age!

0: Moon. Earth calling Moon. Come in, Luna City.
1: Luna City, Johnny Dixon.
0: Dixon, where you been? You're 3 minutes late.
1: Sorry, McCabe. All shipments as scheduled, everything routine.
0: Report noted. Check out.
1: Check out.
2: You know, Johnny...
1: What, Paul?
2: Sometimes I think we're crazy. Spending our lives cooped up in this pressurized shell, breathing synthetic air, risking our necks every time we put on a space suit and go out into the cold, barren, pitted piece of green cheese. Huh. And for what?
1: Well, you're kidding, Paul. You know the answer. We're space happy. That's all that's wrong with us. Huh. We pulled every wire and practically tore the World Federation apart getting this assignment on the moon. And we'll do it again when the first flight into deep space gets underway. Next month, next year, whenever they get through with their preparations.
2: Yeah, I guess that's it. But right now, Johnny, what I wouldn't give to see a tree again. And cornfields in Kansas.
1: Me, I want to hear a bird singing. And watch the lights go on in the skyscrapers along the waterfront. I want to dance with my girl and breathe in the sweet smell of lilac. Boy, if I... What's that?
2: Huh?
1: That sound, that vibration, it... There, do you hear it?
2: Well, I'm not sure whether I heard or felt it, Johnny. Like a current of air passing by me.
1: Yeah, that's it. Some kind of pulsation. Makes my skin tingle.
2: Listen. Sounded different, didn't it?
1: Yeah, a different pitch.
2: The instruments are all steady. Nothing on the visit screen. The radar's negative. What is it, Johnny? Where's it from?
1: It's not from Earth, I'll swear to that. I got a crazy notion, Paula. A crazy notion that someone's trying to signal us.
2: You mean...
1: I don't know what I mean. Oh, maybe McCabe's right. Maybe I got a touch of...
2: Johnny, what is it?
1: Look, Paul. Look at the direction finder. It's swung all the way around. Those sounds, those waves are coming from outer space. I've got to call...
0: Earth calling Luna City. Earth calling Luna City.
1: Luna City to Earth. Go ahead, Earth. Go ahead, McCabe.
0: Dixon, what's going on up there? What's the idea of beaming out those hammy signals?
1: Signals?
0: Yeah, the harp effect. The music of the sphere stuff. Giving our boys and the monitors down here the heebie-jeebies.
1: You got them too, McCabe? You picked them up on Earth?
0: Certainly. What's it all about?
1: The signals, if that's what they are coming from one definite spot in outer space.
0: Outer space?
1: That's what I said.
0: Johnny, get your spacesuit ready. Better have a conference about it.
1: But listen...
0: Have your men tune up rocket 307. Blast off at 0800. We'll be expecting you on Earth in the morning.
3: Days now we've been getting those signals, and not one of you geniuses has been able to decipher them.
4: Hey, well, Mr. McCabe, if you know of anyone who can do it better, then
3: take
4: you'd
3: it
4: better...
3: easy, Professor Wolfson. You don't have to be so touchy. But 10 days. What do you say, Dr. Lee?
5: 10 days or 10 years, it makes no difference. If those sounds or signals are code, it is in a language unknown to man.
3: You're sure of that?
4: We've consulted the foremost cryptographists of the world. We've tried every way to break the code.
3: What does that add up to?
4: That message, if it is a message, does not come from anywhere on Earth or from any man on Earth.
1: I told you, Chief. It's what I've been saying all along. Of course you can't decode those messages in any known language, living or dead, because they come from Mars.
4: Mars, that cannot be.
1: Yes, Mars. My directional finder on the moon indicated it, and McCabe's down here pinned it down. Look at the graph. I brought it.
4: Yes. Directional signals can be wrong.
1: Yes, sir, but get this. I've been timing those signals. They come at intervals of exactly 24 hours, 37 minutes, and 22 seconds.
4: The length of the day on Mars.
1: Yeah. And if we were trying to signal them, we'd do it, say, every night at 1800. That's what they're doing to us.
4: In that case, the next signal is due
3: in
4: at...
3: In 10 minutes and 13 seconds. And we'll be sitting here like lummoxes, feeling our scalps tingle while the message drifts past us.
5: Gentlemen, excuse, please. But it seems to me the message need not necessarily drift past us.
3: Why not? What do you mean?
5: By the message, I do not mean... the sounds or the words that are being transmitted. I refer to the thoughts themselves. The thoughts that perhaps are being transferred from the Martians to us.
1: Thought transference? That's telepathy.
5: We have discarded that word, Mr. Dixon. Too many charlatans use it. But we do know that there is extrasensory perception of thought impulses. Just as there are sound waves which your ear has learned to interpret... and light waves which your eye and brain transform into a picture. So there are thought waves, electrical impulses discharged by the brain, which vary with the particular thought.
4: An intriguing idea, Dr. Lee. If only we had some instrument that could pick up and sort out these impulses.
5: There is such an instrument, Professor Wolfson.
4: What?
5: I have been working on it for many years. It involves a scanning screen intercepting an electrified field.
2: Well, what are we waiting for?
5: You understand, the telepathator has only been tested for short distances.
1: The signals are reaching us. That's the only important thing, isn't it? How soon can we...
5: The instrument is in the next room. I took the liberty of bringing it with me, hoping it might conceivably be of some use. This way, gentlemen.
3: Say, this little machine can take thoughts and turn them into words we can hear? English words?
5: Not only English, Mr. McKeep. It will translate thought impulses into any language for which you set the dials. You think of something, Mr. Dixon. Now, listen. First, I set for French.
6: Et battant les Chinois.
5: German.
6: Wonderful, these are Chinesen.
5: And English.
6: Darn clever, these Chinese.
5: You must understand...
3: Oh, excuse me, Dr. Lee, but we'll have to postpone this. 15 seconds to go. Better set your dials for a remote pickup. Stand by, everyone.
1: Nothing.
5: More power.
3: Well, it was a good try.
1: Wait, I've got that feeling again. My skin's beginning to crawl.
4: Yeah, mine too.
3: Oh, no, it's just your imagination.
5: Quiet! They are coming through now.
6: Planet 4. Greeting, Planet 3.
5: This is Mars.
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Life on Mars. This week, ladies and gentlemen, the question that has bedeviled mankind ever since the day he first stood erect and gazed into the heavens has been answered. There is life on Mars. Intelligent, articulate life. The country, the world, tonight, seethes with excitement. Has Mars received our response? Has our telepathator succeeded in projecting, as thoughts, the messages spoken into it by human beings? Or can it merely receive the thoughts?

0: smell of lilacs, Terry. Mm. I'll never get enough of it.
1: Oh, it's lovely, Johnny. And look, there's a moon out tonight.
0: Moon? Oh, please. You know, it's hard to believe that back in 1950, people could still get romantic over that cold, dead, pockmarked, heavenly yo-yo.
1: Oh,
0: now, that red star up there, Mars, that's a different proposition. It's alive. There are living beings up there.
1: Johnny, it's staggering. It's beyond imagination. It's
0: rubbish. Why shouldn't there be life up there?
1: But they're so advanced. Spaceships and interplanetary signals.
0: Well, maybe you've got a point at that. We thought we were so smart because we reached the moon. Our spaceships aren't developed enough yet to get to Mars.
1: It's just as well.
0: What?
1: Because you'd want to be the first to go.
0: Wouldn't you like that? Hmm. I'd be quite a hero. You could point at my picture and say, hey, that's my guy.
1: You're my guy anyway, Johnny.
0: Sure, Terry. But don't worry, honey. I won't be seeing any Martians for a long time.
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4: 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Have landing instructions ready. We come in peace. We come in peace.

0: Good evening, ladies and gentlemen. This is Matt Wilson bringing you a report of the emergency session of the Federated World Government. Never has an assembly meeting taken place in such an atmosphere of excitement, panic, and recrimination. And here on the floor of the assembly chamber, all the emotions aroused by the stunning message from Mars have been boiling and clashing all day.
1: I rise for a point of information. As civilian head of the world military government, I want to know why those Martians have beaten us to the draw.
2: Gentlemen, if the decision we are to make is to be a wise one, we must lay aside passions and fears and consider the question calmly. The Martians are coming, and we must receive them either with friendship or hostility.
1: Drive them off! Blast them out of the sky!
2: That may not be as simple as it sounds. Remember, my friends, these Martians are advanced scientifically, perhaps far beyond us. They have conquered deep space. They can transmit thought waves. They may have weapons, beside which our nuclear bombs are as toy pistols.
1: Dr. Lee is right, gentlemen. We don't dare fight them off. The risk is too great.
3: They come in peace. They've said so over and over again. Let us so receive them.
1: Very well. If such is the will of this body, let them come in peace. But as civilian head of the world military government, I assure you all, we will not be found napping.
4: Earth calling Martian interstellar ship. Earth calling Martian interstellar ship. Here are the landing instructions of the Federated World Government. 3 Earth days from this hour, which will be the 6th Martian day of your flight through space, you will be

0: magnetic disintegrators, atomic missiles class B. All weapons shall be on the...
1: And upon your entry into the Earth's atmosphere, you will circle our globe once and then make landing at our spaceport at Los Alamos, New Mexico, which will be ready to receive you.
0: The spaceport of Los Alamos shall be mined to a depth of 50 feet with tritonium landmines. The field shall be encircled with radioactive flamethrowers and a reserve force.
1: From the landing field, you will be conducted to the seat of the world government at Washington, D.C., where you will be received and housed in suitable accommodations. We will welcome you in peace. Check out.
2: We will welcome you in peace. We hope.

0: suitable accommodations. Trust McCabe to hand me a crackpot assignment like this.
1: Oh, Johnny, you're the big face man. You're supposed to know by instinct what's suitable accommodation for a marshal.
0: Don't be silly, Terry. I haven't the slightest notion in the world what they look like except some crazy ideas I picked up from science fiction. I don't know why.
1: All right. That's why we're here. The head of our anthropology section has more ideas than any science fiction writer you've ever read. Now, here we are.
2: Terry, come in.
1: Hello, Professor. This is Mr. Dixon, the young man I told you about.
2: I know Mr. Dixon.
0: Professor, I've got a problem.
2: Terry and I have discussed the problem. It is my theory that the Martians will, in most important respects, have the characteristics of the Earthman.
0: Oh, what's the basis of your theory, Professor?
2: It's very simple. The accomplishments of the Martians parallel our own. Only a being with opposable thumbs can fashion the intricate devices necessary for spaceships. Only a being with a nervous system like our own could master communication. Only a creature with a brain like ours could dream of peace.
0: Makes sense, Professor.
1: That's one side of it, Johnny. A lot of other anthropologists think differently.
2: Yeah, that is so.
1: They feel that the Martians living on a dry planet with little vegetation and very little water will be creatures that crawl on the ground like our insects, enlarged a few thousand times. They may look like enormous ants with oversized antennae.
0: No, I give up. With 48 hours left, I can't prepare accommodations for every conceivable form of life. I'll just have to improvise after they get here. I just hope they don't get too sick when they first look at us.

0: This is Matt Wilson again, reporting from the spaceport at Los Alamos. A tremendous crowd is gathered here. We're awaiting the appearance of the spaceship from Mars, which is being escorted by 20 rocket ships from the rendezvous near the moon. According to reports, all's gone well so far. The Martian ship... one moment, please. An audio box announcement is going to be made to the people assembled.
1: Your attention, please. The ship from Mars and its escorts will be seen any moment from the east.
0: You heard that. Any moment, the ship from Mars and... What? There they are. They're coming in. The landing rocket ship first. And now, the ship from Mars. The Martian ship is idling over the field now, casting a huge shadow over the landscape. It's an awe-inspiring spectacle. The ship is tremendous. 18 to 20 stories in height, several city blocks long, and its large windows are fashioned of some kind of transparent metal.
2: Civilian commander to Special Defense Patrol. Man battle stations.
0: Our technical experts are staring at the craft in open-mouthed wonder. Mr. McCabe, what is your reaction?
3: I am dumbfounded. The ship doesn't seem to operate on a rocket principle. There's no belching fire, no clouds of smoke. I keep wondering what kind of fuel they use, what principles of propulsion, and what metals.
0: Thank you, sir. The ship is almost touching the ground now, and the crowd is getting uneasy. Why, they're falling back, as though there was something... I see it now. Why, it's a blue haze misting about the Martian ship, forming a 20-foot blanket of whatever it is.
2: Commander, Defense Patrol, 0 hour. Reorient all weapons. Remove safety controls. Stand by.

0: fire.
1: The Secretary of the World Federation is going to speak.
2: As your great ship settles on our soil, we salute you, the emissaries of space. We wait eagerly for your appearance.
1: Now, the blue mist has completely vanished. All eyes are on the ship, waiting for the first Martian to appear. There is no sign of activity yet.
2: Will you respond to our greetings, Martians? Will you make your presence known?
1: Nothing stirring. No gangplank lowered. No sign of life. Perhaps they were not prepared for atmospheric conditions here. Perhaps on the very brink of success, death has struck within that awe-inspiring vessel. Wait, it looks... Yes, it's moving. A tremendous section of the ship's prow is opening out in front. Like a gigantic tongue, it thrusts forward and drops to earth, forming a great ramp from the ship to our soil. And now it's down, and the surface of the ramp is like nothing ever seen on this earth. A shimmering, impalpable iridescence, unbelievably radiant and beautiful. The throng of spectators are silent, motionless, scarcely breathing, waiting to see the first Martian emerge. And still nothing. No one, no thing comes down the ramp. There is nothing but silence. Listen, that must be the Martian communication vibrations we were told about. Then men on the field are operating the receiving device. And...
3: Earthmen, we ask that you send one representative to board our craft. We assure his safety.
4: Gentlemen, there is no cause for alarm.
5: I think there is. They want a hostage or a specimen to take back with them.
6: There's no time for wrangling. They're waiting for a decision.
7: Mr. Secretary.
6: Yes, Mr. McCain.
7: If it's all right with the committee, I'd like to go aboard. Technical information, sir.
6: No.
7: Quiet, John.
6: This is my dish, McCabe. I was slated for the space run to Mars, remember? They're not doing me out of this. Besides, you're too valuable to waste. Mr. Secretary, tell them I'm coming aboard.
2: Men of Mars, we comply with your request. Our representative is about to board your ship.
8: Get ready, Johnny Dixon. This is it. Take a good long look at the sun in the sky. Take a deep breath of the Earth's good air. You may never get another after you meet. Whatever is waiting at the end of this long ramp. The ramp. It's pulling me forward like a conveyor belt. It's beginning to rise into the air. Get a move on, Johnny. Get into that ship. Get into that ship fast. Made it. Locked in. Now what? There's no one here. Nothing except that dancing light. I'll follow it.
3: Enter, Earthman.
6: Huh? Well, how can I? I am closed in by four solid walls.
3: Follow the light, Earthman. The walls will not impede you.
6: Molecular reorientation? Changing the density of solid matter at will?
3: We achieved that 10,000 cycles ago, Earthman.
6: Where are you, man of Mars? This room is flooded with light, but I see no one.
3: We are not ready to reveal ourselves.
6: The people of Earth are waiting to see you, to welcome you. There is nothing to fear.
3: We are not afraid. Dixon.
6: You know my name.
3: We know many things. That is why we are sad, filled with revulsion.
6: I don't understand. What do you mean?
3: Through the dark spaceways we came to you in peace. You said to us, come in peace. But the escorts you sent to honor us were armed for destruction. The very ground on which we now rest seethes with radioactive potential.
6: Wait! You've misunderstood us. These weapons are for defense against you, not attack.
3: Many cycles ago, we of Mars learned, as you Earthmen will someday learn, that wars are fought, men are slaughtered, civilizations wiped out by those who attack with weapons of
6: But our world is at peace now.
3: Your peace is not peace. It is a thin cloak which covers the hates and fears and savagery of primitive beings. Observe, Dixon. On this large visi-screen, we have for hours been viewing your people in many parts of your Earth. Watch.
6: The Senator.
3: Listen.
8: I warned you it was a trap. We'll never again see Dixon alive. I told you not to trust foreigners. Just give me the word and I'll blast them all into Kingdom Come.
6: You must not be deceived. He's only one man. The rest of us are different.
3: Are you? Look at this from another part of your civilized Earth.
0: You have been a traitor to our party. You've been guilty of bourgeois thinking. You have sold us out to the enemies of our people. You will pay the penalty. But first you will confess. Confess! Confess!
6: That's a backward part of our planet. It's not fair to judge by them.
3: Then we reveal a more civilized area. The country of your birth, Dixon.
9: No, no, no!
0: The law be damned! Child, too good for us! Hang him, I say! Hang him! The rope! String him up from the highest tree in the square! Lynch him! Lynch him! Lynch him!
3: Now you know why we shall not reveal ourselves to you. If you are like this to these of your own kind, what will you think? What will you do when you see us, strange as we are?
6: Don't go. We know you may be different from us, but we can all meet in peace.
3: Earthman, peace must be achieved through toil and sacrifice of those few among you who understand its meaning. It may take many cycles, but in the end, the day will arrive. Then, and then only, we will return. Go back to your people, man of Earth, and give them the message.

This has been 2000 Plus. 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Tune in again next week at the same time for another thrilling story. 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

0: From the far horizons of the unknown come transcribed tales of new dimensions in time and space. 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
0: Tonight's story, Hello Tomorrow. After the third atomic war, when the Earth was a mass of red radioactive dust, a handful of men and women went deep underground in the struggle for survival. A new civilization was built deep underground, a civilization which must keep a ceaseless vigil against the deadly gamma rays which filter down through the Earth. A civilization where the prime consideration is the genetic survival of the race. It is to this civilization in the year of our Lord, 4195, that we take you now.
2: Professor Lois Burton?
3: Yes?
2: I have a call from the Director of Emotional Stability for the Third Oblong. Go ahead, sir.
4: Hello, darling.
3: Hello, dear. How is the Director of Emotional Stability? My, how impressive that sounds.
2: Don't joke, dear. You never know who may be listening.
3: Sorry. How are you? You sound tired.
2: Well, we've had some bad cases. Mostly frantic mothers who insist on imparting their feelings to children. I suspect it's chromosomes affected by gamma ray leakage from the surface, but the head of the psychotechnic division says they're glandular cases. But that isn't why I called. I have good news.
3: What is it?
2: The genetic board has approved our application for marriage.
3: So soon?
2: Our chromosomes tested perfect. We can marry any time we want. As a geneticist, you should know that our offspring should be 90 percentile of perfection.
3: I know.
2: What's the matter? You are happy about it, aren't you?
3: Of course. Terribly happy.
2: I'm coming right over to the lab.
3: You'll have to give me some time.
2: What's the trouble?
3: No trouble. You know that genetic survey I've been working on?
2: What about it?
3: Well, I've finally gotten permission to study an actual living case. A specimen of imperfect genetic transmission.
2: Really?
3: They're bringing him, or it, up from the condemned cages on the lower level.
2: You will be careful.
3: There's nothing to be afraid of. The specimen is XJ-12. It's been studied before many times and is quite well trained. Oh, there's my door signal. I'll have to hang up, darling. See you later. Yes?
5: Professor Burton?
3: Yes.
5: I'm from the Phylogenic Institute.
3: Oh, you brought my specimen?
5: May I come in?
3: By all means. Oh, how...
5: Horrible? It all depends on your viewpoint. I happen to have a twisted leg. My parents were genetically unsound.
3: But then you...
5: Yes, I am specimen XJ-12.
3: I see.
5: I hope you aren't shocked.
3: No stable person permits feelings to enter into his work. I will admit to surprise. I was expecting something a little more abnormal.
5: Well, I try to be as abnormal as possible. It pays off. The Phylogenic Institute allows me out of the genetic cages ever so often so I can breathe the pure air of the upper levels and mingle with the genetically perfect.
3: You seem quite well educated.
5: I spent the first years of my life here in the upper levels.
3: How is that possible?
5: As a small child, my mother concealed me from the director of heredity. My mother actually, dreadful word, loved me.
3: That would explain your obviously low threshold of emotional control.
5: If you choose to call it that. You seem to be struggling to repress a few feelings yourself.
3: We will confine ourselves to the impersonal aspects of our work.
5: As you please.
3: I shall require you as a demonstration for a lecture I'm delivering to one of my classes tomorrow.
5: At your service.
3: Sit here, please. Grip these electrodes tightly. I'm going to calibrate your electrochemical tension.
5: I'm quite familiar with the procedure. I realize that as an imperfect, I am expendable, but I should hate to be electrocuted.
3: The charge is not lethal. Plus 15 surface tension.
5: You know, you have beautiful hair.
3: Plus 12 at a depth of 4 centimeters. My hair meets minimal requirements for the genetic code.
1: Lovely blue eyes. Crystal clear.
3: Plus 10 at 7 centimeters.
5: Pretty. A perfect woman. Lovely expressive hands. And a heart of stone. Like all the rest of you. Perfect survival types.
3: Shut up!
1: Could it be you do have feelings?
2: I seem to sense an air of emotional tension.
3: It's nothing, dear. This is the specimen.
2: You, specimen. Tell this dolt who I am, Lois.
3: This is the Director of Emotional Stability for the Third Oblong. You will address him as Mr. Director.
1: Mr. Director.
2: This creature seems quite impertinent.
3: He's only a specimen, darling.
2: Well, use him and ship him back to the cages. He's probably radioactive.
6: Attention! Attention! The next demonstration will be conducted by Professor Lois Burton of the Institute of Genetics. Her topic, the probability of radioactive damage in the chromosome heredity of imperfect non-survival types. Professor Burton.
3: As you know, most imperfects are destroyed at birth. However, those who, for one reason or another, manage to survive are segregated in cages on the lower level for study purposes. The specimen we have today has been trained to tell in his own words about the factors in his upbringing. You will have to forgive his immature emotional control factor. He is, as you can see, quite different. Specimen XJ-12, you will proceed, please.
1: Thank you. My mother was a psychotechnician in the Fifth Oblong. My father was an historian specializing in the records of pre-atomic surface culture. In the earthquake of 2170, apparently some hard radiation filtered down through the tunnels and penetrated the Fifth Oblong. The effect on my hereditary factors is quite apparent in this twisted leg. My father taught me in the last days before he was executed that every human personality is born with certain inalienable natural rights. The rights to have feelings, the right to mature, and above all, the right to be different from every other living organism. Because it cannot be otherwise, I submit to you, distinguished students, that the attempt by this society to abridge these rights is a violation of nature. I submit that the imperfects, the mutants, those who are different, have as much right to exist and be free as you. And I say, break open the cages.
7: Stop him!
1: Give us back the right to be individuals.
7: Stop him!
1: Stop!
2: Perhaps that will teach you. Professor Burton, take this specimen back to your laboratory and confine him.
3: Hold still while I bandage your head.
1: Oh.
3: You'll be all right.
1: I suppose you detest me for getting you into trouble.
3: I don't detest you.
1: What?
3: I don't know why, but as you spoke, something began to stir in me.
1: Tell me what you feel. If I moved you, then I must have moved the others, some of them at least.
3: For some reason, I took pride in what you were doing, seeing you stand up against them. Why do you look at me like that?
1: I can't help it.
3: I wish you wouldn't. You're only an imperfect, you know. Please.
1: My name is Oren.
3: Please.
1: Say it. Oren.
3: Oren.
1: Again.
3: Oren.
1: Lois.
3: Oren.
1: Lois. Lois. Lois.
2: How touching.
3: Walter.
2: I've been listening for some time.
3: Walter, how could you?
2: In my capacity as Director of Emotional Stability, it is my duty.
3: What are you going to do?
2: Specimen XJ-12 will be disposed of quite systematically by the state. For the good of the state, for the good of the genetic code,
7: and in the name of emotional stability.

0: Walter, I have to talk to you.
1: Go right ahead.
0: Walter, you mustn't destroy him.
1: The specimen? Why not?
0: He's emotionally unstable. You have to expect irrational behavior.
1: Aren't you forgetting something, my dear? That you were responding in much the same manner? Or had you forgotten? You see, I'm having him liquidated for your sake. He has an upsetting effect on you.
0: Then send him back to the cages. But don't kill him.
1: You speak of destroying an inferior creature as if it was something unethical.
0: Walter, please, for my sake.
1: I understand that you have entered a plea for postponement of marriage at the Records Bureau.
0: Yes. I was too upset to go through with it.
1: It came as a great disappointment to me.
0: I'm sorry.
1: I was hoping that, linked to a stable personality such as mine, you might settle down. If you were married to me, I might even be persuaded to send him back to the cages instead of having him destroyed. Think it over.
0: If I refuse?
1: The choice is yours. Well, my dear?
0: Perhaps you're right.
1: I am.
0: I suppose I ought to be rational about this. After all, he's an imperfect...
1: I'm glad you've come to your senses.
0: When can we be married?
1: Tomorrow, if you like.
0: The sooner the better.
1: Let me talk to the custodian, please. Hello, this is the Director of Emotional Stability for the Third Oblong. I would like you to cancel the execution of specimen XJ-12. Turn him over to be remanded permanently to the genetic cages. You'd better go. I'll pick you up in, say, an hour, and we'll make plans. All right?
0: Yes. Yes, of course.
1: Hello. This is the Director of Emotional Stability again. I want you to cancel that last order. Proceed with the execution, but under conditions of absolute secrecy. No, don't use the lethal chamber. Take him through the upper level to the tunnels. Yes. Yes, I'll issue a pass for the radiation checkpoint.
2: Into the elevator.
3: Very well. Why are we going toward the surface? The cages are on the lower levels.
2: Radiation check.
3: I've never done that before.
2: New procedure. Walk.
4: Halt. You can't go beyond this point. There is radioactivity in the tunnels.
2: I have a pass from the Director of Emotional Stability for the Third Oblong. Special mission.
4: I'll open the airlock.
2: March inside. Turn around.
5: So this is how they get rid of the imperfects. Now, before you dispose of me...
2: Yes?
5: They... Help! Security! Security!
4: What is it? What's happened?
5: The prisoner struck me. He escaped into the tunnels.
4: He won't last long.
5: Can you go after him?
4: I could send a robot, but it isn't worth the trouble. There's no way back from the tunnels except through here. The only other direction he can go is toward the surface. And the closer he gets, the hotter the radiation. Now, I think you can consider your prisoner officially

0: More wine?
1: No, thank you, Walter.
0: You look very beautiful, my dear. Very beautiful.
1: Thank you.
0: The wedding will be a small affair. The director of endocrine control, the chief of the security guard...
1: Walter!
0: Yes?
1: Was he returned to the cages?
0: Oh, now, why must you spoil it?
1: Was he, Walter?
0: Well, as a matter of fact, there was a little difficulty.
1: Difficulty?
0: Yes, you see, XJ-12 escaped.
1: How? Where?
0: He struck a guard and ran off into the tunnels.
1: The tunnels? But that's sure death.
0: He's free to return any time he chooses. Now, don't become upset, darling.
1: You planned it, didn't you, Walter?
0: Stability, darling, stability.
1: Stability, stability. Here's what I think of stability.

0: Halt! State your business.
1: I'm Professor Burton of the Genetic Institute.
0: You can't go into the tunnels, Professor.
1: You'll have to let me by. I'm the fiancée of the Director of Emotional Stability.
0: Oh, I suppose you're after the one who escaped?
1: Yes.
0: He's quite dangerous, I understand.
1: I'm well armed.
0: Wouldn't it be better to send a robot?
1: I'm quite capable of handling him. He was my subject.
0: All right, miss. It's your risk.

0: Checkpoint.
1: This is the Director of Emotional Stability.
0: Yes, sir.
1: If Professor Burton tries to pass the checkpoint, I want her taken into custody.
0: Professor Burton just passed her.
1: You idiot!
0: But, sir, she said that
1: she
0: had...
1: I don't care what she said. Stop her. Send robots after her. Get her back.
0: Yes, sir. At once, sir. Robot control. Checkpoint to robot control. 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Have them bring back any humans. This is a first priority order.
2: Orin, where are you? Orin.
3: Hello?
2: Orin, it's Lois.
3: This way, behind the rock. Over here.
2: Oh, darling, darling.
4: Lois. Lois, why did you come here? It's suicide.
2: I had to. Oh, darling, are you all right?
4: So far?
2: You've got to turn back. Give yourself up.
4: They'll kill me.
2: You can't stay here. The radiation is +4 at this point. It gets worse as you approach the surface.
4: Lois, darling, go back.
2: What will you do?
4: I'm going ahead.
2: But you can't.
4: I can. I'm going to the surface.
2: It's certain death. Not even the robots can survive it.
4: Well, at least I'll be the first human in 1,100 years to see what the surface of the Earth looks like.
2: Come back with me.
4: No, Lois.
2: Then I'm going with you.
4: Lois.
2: Don't try to stop me, darling. There's nothing to go back to now. Nothing but Walter and emotional stability.
4: You really want to come with me?
2: Yes.
4: You know what it means?
2: I don't care.
4: My mother used to believe there was a life after death. A place called heaven.
2: We'll believe it, too.
4: Oh, no, Lois, I can't let you go.
2: Orin, I love you. See, I know how to say it now.
4: Say it again.
2: Orin, I love you.
4: What's that?
2: It sounds like... Orin, it's a robot patrol. They're looking for us.
4: All right, come on. This way.

0: Orin, wait.
1: It can't be much farther, darling.
0: The robots. They're coming. I can see their lights now.
1: Listen, they've stopped.
0: The lights are swinging round. Orin, they see us.
1: Come on. Look, Lois, look ahead. You can see the lights reflecting from something.
0: It looks like a lead door.
1: Yes. Come on through. There must be some way to close it. Oh, yes, here.
0: Let me help.
1: Well, they won't get through that. It's solid lead.
0: Orin, I feel so strange. Where are we?
1: I don't know.
0: Look, up there, a huge round light.
1: Lois.
0: Yes, Orin.
1: Lois, that's Luna, the moon. We're on the surface.
0: How strange and red everything looks. How it glows.
1: It's the radioactivity.
0: Quiet and peaceful and deadly.
1: Oh, hush, darling, hush. Sit here and rest a while.
0: Put your arm around me. Orin. Orin, I'm afraid. Orin, we're going to die.
1: Don't think about that. Just think about us. Alone. The first humans to stand on the surface of Earth in 1,100 years. That door must have been placed there by the last handful of survivors who went underground after the atomic wars.
0: And those other lights, the small ones, they must be stars. Orin, I'm so tired.
1: Go to sleep, darling. Put your head on my shoulder and sleep.
0: Hold me, Orin. Hold me very close.

0: Orin.
1: Hmm?
0: Orin, wake up.
1: Hmm? What?
0: Look, it's light. The whole universe is light. Oh, Orin, how beautiful. Look.
1: This must be the heaven my mother talked about.
0: See the plants? All green and fresh. And the birds. How strange they look.
1: Lois, this isn't heaven.
0: But we must be dead, Orin. We should be dead. The radiation.
1: By all the laws of nature, yes.
0: By all the laws of nature, Orin.
1: Mm.
0: Orin, we're not dead. This is Earth. And we're alive. We're not going to die.
1: But Lois, the radiation, it's present. You can see its effects.
0: Orin, did you ever hear of geotropism?
1: I'm not a geneticist.
0: There is a natural law of adaptation by which an organism will try to adjust itself to its environment by changing. It's called geotropism, don't you see?
1: No.
0: All these generations, we've been bombarded by radiation filtering down through the earth. Each successive generation must have inherited some degree of immunity.
1: But...
0: Orin, it can't hurt us. Don't you see? We're immune. We're probably the first generation to inherit sufficient immunity.
1: But darling, if that's true, then we can transmit that immunity. We can pass it along to our children.
0: And they to their children. Come on. We'll have to find food and water.
1: The practical wife. Wait a minute.
0: What are you doing with that rock?
1: I want to scratch something on the outside of this lead door.
0: Lois and Orin.
1: 4195 A.D.
0: Hello, tomorrow.
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3: 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Tonight, the terrifying story of a young couple and a madwoman and what happened to them. So now, starring Harry Bartell and Virginia Gregg, here is tonight's suspense play, On a Country Road.

0: no hurry to get home.
1: Who can relax in this mess of traffic? Must be a wreck or something up ahead.
0: If this keeps up, we'll get caught in the rain.
1: Yeah. Looks like a big storm building up, too. Hey, you remember that shortcut?
0: Which one?
1: The little tarred road that goes across through Santa Moriches and comes out on the other highway.
0: The one we took last summer?
1: Yeah. I'll turn out there and duck this pileup. I'd like to get as far as possible before that storm. Why don't you put out your hand?
0: Oh, don't get angry, Dave.
1: Well, he cut right in front of me to turn into that gas station.
0: Maybe he needed gas.
1: Stupid thing to do.
0: Do we have plenty?
1: No. I'll have to stop and get some. Turn on the radio, will you? See if you can get the news.
2: Residents of Long Island to be on the lookout for Nellie Golar, a middle-aged woman described as dangerous and insane.
1: What?
2: She escaped this morning from Restview Mental Hospital after fatally butchering a doctor, a nurse, and a ward attendant with a meat cleaver.
1: Oh.
2: This is the same Nellie Golar who a year ago murdered three persons on a Brooklyn street, also using a meat cleaver as a weapon at that time. This station will broadcast a full description of our regular newscast, which follows in just a few moments.
1: My mother-in-law.
2: In the meantime, anyone who may know the whereabouts of this woman...
1: No, I'm kidding.
2: Okay,
1: at least we aren't the only crazy people on Long Island. Why'd you change it?
0: I didn't want to listen anymore. Why don't they put her to sleep instead of just locking her up where she can escape and kill more people?
1: Who?
0: The woman they were talking about on the radio.
1: Well, she can't help what she does. She's sick.
0: And what good does that do to people who get chopped up with a meat cleaver?
1: I don't know. The laws were made before the doctors knew very much about the human mind.
0: Still don't know much.
1: I see what it is. There's a roadblock up ahead.
0: What's happened?
1: I don't know. There's cops all over the road.
0: I bet they're looking for that crazy woman.
1: I guess so.
3: Hold it a minute.
1: Hey, what's up, officer?
3: Just a checkup. Anything in the back seat?
1: Just a blanket and some fishing tackle.
0: We went surf fishing.
3: Yes, ma'am. Seen any hitchhikers?
1: No, just traffic.
3: Okay. Move right along, please.
0: Are you looking for the crazy woman?
3: Moving along. Let's go.
1: He's busy.
2: Island are warned to be on the alert for the escaped insane woman who is somewhere on the island.
0: What are you doing?
2: She is described as tall, broad-shouldered, gray-haired, and rather heavy. She may still be armed with a meat cleaver. 100 men are searching the area, and they are prepared to shoot on sight. Here's another bullet, another case which just came in. Just a few minutes ago, the decapitated bodies of an elderly man and woman were found by police near Center Moriches on Long Island.
1: Here's that shortcut.
2: Residents of the area are warned not to open their doors to strangers. Motorists are cautioned to stay off the lonely roads and not to pick up any hitchhikers. All persons are asked to be on the lookout for this woman. Here's her description again. She is tall, gray-haired, with broad shoulders and long arms.
1: No.
2: And believed to be armed.
1: Turn that off, will you, Barton?
0: I thought you
1: wanted
0: to hear.
1: That's enough. Shortcut will save us a lot of time.
0: We turned off the highway.
1: Well, sure. I told you when I did it. We've come over a mile already. We'll save a lot of time.
0: Didn't you hear what the radio said about staying off lonely roads?
1: We just have to go across to the other highway. It won't take long.
0: Are you sure?
1: Of course. We go past Santa Moriches and then take the left road and come out right by the highway bridge.
0: Santa Moriches is where she just killed those two people.
1: Oh, you're acting like a child. What can happen to us while we're driving? Besides, the whole island's full of men looking for this lunatic. They'll catch her. It's just the storm, honey. You're jumping.
0: Oh, I guess I'm silly. David.
1: What?
0: The gas gauge says empty.
1: There's still a couple of gallons left when it points to empty.
0: How long has it said empty?
1: I don't know. I'll get gas when we get across to the other highway.
0: David, I'm scared.
1: Relax, honey. I
0: wish we'd stayed on the highway.
1: If I'd known you'd act like this, I would have.
0: It's not my fault.
1: Well, it's not mine either. I'm having trouble enough just trying to see through the storm.
0: David, what are we fighting about?
1: I don't know. Driving through these burned-out woods in this kind of weather is enough to give anyone the willies.
0: God, they are so fast. I see ahead, even in my headlights.
1: There's something up there.
0: Don't stop, David.
1: It's only a sign.
0: A crazy woman could be around here.
1: Look, I'm not picking up anyone. I just want to know where I am.
0: Get out of the car.
1: I'm not getting out of the car. Now, calm down, will you? Santa Moriches that way. We'll take this road.
0: Santa Moriches. Must be the
1: rope
0: where she's
1: coming to people. Dorothy, please.
0: I'm sorry. I'm jumping. Turn on the radio. We haven't passed the house yet. Miles of woods on both
1: Look,
0: sides.
1: Look, it's so dark we wouldn't have been able to see anything if it was there. The rain seems to be getting worse.
2: And motorists in the area are warned not to open their car doors.
0: David.
1: Now stop that, Dorothy.
0: That's why the police had a roadblock by this road. The crazy woman might be anywhere in these woods.
1: But not necessarily where we are.
0: David, what's the matter?
1: Oh, fine. What a place to run out of gas.
0: Oh, no. You mean we're stuck here?
1: I don't know. Well, we're here for the time being, anyway.
0: The crazy woman is in the woods. She'll kill us.
1: She's nowhere near us. Now, will you calm down?
0: David, quick.
1: What?
0: Turn off your headlights.
1: Why, did you see something?
0: David, I don't know. I don't know. I'm scared.
1: I should have got gas.
0: Don't put the headlights on, please.
1: Why?
0: She'll see us if you do.
1: Oh, for Pete's sake. I'm putting them on.
0: David, please, please turn them
1: Listen,
0: on.
1: Listen, Dorothy, I don't want this silly thing to get to you now.
0: Just look at the headlights. Poking in the darkness at nothing but wet bushes and trees. And rain falling, please, David.
1: All right. There, they're on. Do you feel any better sitting in the dark?
0: Only the thunder and lightning would stop. The rain.
1: Look, Dorothy, there's no sense in sitting here all night. It's only a few minutes past 10. I'll walk up the road a bit. There might be a house or something.
0: You're not going to leave me here. I won't let you go.
4: But, Dorothy, we can't
1: sit here in the middle of nowhere for the rest of the night.
0: We're safer here than out there. David, she's probably hiding in the woods just waiting for a chance to kill us.
1: Oh, come on. Why should she be right where we've run out of gas?
0: Why can't she be here? Oh, please stay in the car.
1: Well, it's silly, but all right.
0: Quick.
1: What?
0: Lock the doors from the inside.
1: Why, what is it?
0: Well, she can't get in here.
1: She's nowhere near us.
0: Don't be mad at me, David. I'm so scared. I know I'm acting very silly, but I can't help it.
1: I'm sorry. Come here. Let me put my arm around you. There.
0: Oh, David.
1: Come on, sweetie. Put your head on my shoulder.
0: Just... forgive me, David.
1: Go ahead and cry. Make you feel better.
0: This isn't popular music.
1: I don't know, sir.
2: We're pressing their search for the escaped insane woman who has killed 5 persons since fleeing from a Long Island mental hospital. Rain and darkness are hampering their search. In making her escape this morning, the mad woman killed a doctor, a nurse, and an attendant.
1: You'll leave it off for a while.
0: It's so quiet and lonely here. I wish it were morning.
1: Look, Dorothy, suppose I run up the road. There might be a house.
0: No, David, no, please. David?
1: What?
0: Listen, do you hear that?
1: I don't hear anything.
0: There it is.
1: I don't... Oh, it's a dog. A little dog barking.
0: David.
1: I guess it's only a lost dog. Or maybe there's a house nearby.
0: With the crazy woman. David! Oh.
1: There's something hit the back of the car.
0: She'll kill us.
1: Is the door locked on your side?
0: Yes. Yes, what if she breaks the window? She's got a cleaver.
1: In a flash of lightning, I saw somebody.
0: It's a crazy woman. Can you see her? She's still there.
1: Too dark to see.
0: She'll kill us.
1: Now, calm down, please.
0: What's she doing?
1: I don't know.
0: Ah! She's at the window, right next to
1: me. Get away from that window.
0: She's trying to get in the car.
1: Face in her hair. Go away!
5: Let me in! I'm not crazy! The crazy woman is after me!
0: Don't let her in.
1: Go away! We got a gun, we'll shoot.
0: Worked. You staring at me.
1: I'm warning you. I'll shoot.
5: Please don't leave me out here, please!
0: They want
1: to
5: kill me!
1: No!
0: David, take your pipe. Hold it like a gun. It'll look like a gun.
1: Yeah. Now, look. I've got a gun. I'm
0: going to
1: shoot.
0: She's backing away.
1: Keep going before I start shooting.
0: Oh, David. Oh, she's gone. Oh, she disappeared.
1: We can't get out now. All we can do is sit here all night and wait for help.
0: Oh, dear. Where'd she go?
1: I don't know. Out there, though. Probably planning on how to get in his car.
0: David, what are we going to do? She's the one. I know.
1: She didn't have a cleaver. She must have dropped it when she ran into the car.
0: Her face was all twisted. Her hair was hanging down.
1: She's back there looking for that cleaver now.
0: Kill us.
5: Oh, she'll kill
4: Dorothy, stop it.
5: She'll kill us. Ah! David!

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And now we bring back to our Hollywood soundstage Virginia Gregg and Harry Bartell, starring in tonight's production of On a Country Road, a tale well calculated to keep you in...

0: window, Davis. She broke your window.
1: Get away from there. Stay out of the car.
2: I'm coming in. I can't stand it out here.
1: Stay out of the car. I warn you, I've got a gun.
2: You wouldn't shoot me.
0: Go away. You're crazy. We know all about you.
2: No, I'm not the crazy woman. Believe me. Let me in.
0: Do it, David. She's trying to trick us.
2: Listen to me, please. I've been running in this awful storm. My car is stuck in the ditch back there.
1: How far back?
2: I don't know. It seems like miles. I heard about the crazy woman on the radio. I was afraid to stay in the car alone. Let me in.
0: No, David.
1: Go back to your own car.
2: No. It's so dark and so lonely and this storm. I locked the doors, but I was afraid. I could see things and hear things in the darkness. I couldn't stand it anymore. I got out and ran. It's the rain. That's why I look like this. I'm not the crazy woman. Let me in, please. Let me in.
3: She isn't the crazy woman. Maybe she's just scared and exhausted.
0: No, no, David. She's the one.
2: The crazy woman had a cleaver. I'm not armed. The three of us will be safer together.
3: I don't know. She makes sense to me, Dorothy. We would be safer with one more person.
2: Oh, David, I don't know. Let me in, please. I'm wet to the skin.
3: I'm going to unlock the door, Dorothy.
0: David, I...
3: All right. Come on, get in. But you make one move and I'll shoot you.
2: Oh, it's good to sit down.
3: There's a blanket on the floor back there. Try to dry yourself off with it.
2: The darkness and the rain. It was enough to drive me out of my mind. I ran and ran. All I could hear was feet chasing after me, hunting me.
3: You live near here?
2: Farther out, near Restview. I used to live in Brooklyn.
0: We used the mental hospital.
2: I know. I'm used to the crazy people. But not at night in a lonely place like this. Not the kind who kill people.
3: You live at Rescue?
2: No, just near
0: David,
2: there.
0: We can't sit here not knowing. If we could get to a phone.
2: A phone? Why?
0: Call the police. Get some help.
2: No. No, don't do that.
3: Why not? Why don't you want the police?
2: I do. But you'll be killed.
0: What do you mean?
2: The woman. She'll kill him if he goes away from this car.
0: Is that dog again? Do you hear it?
2: Somebody's out there.
3: There might be a house nearby. Maybe it's barking to be let in.
0: It senses somebody. There's somebody out there. That's why the crazy woman's creeping around out there.
2: Quick! Let's get away before we're caught.
0: Look out, David.
3: Let go of me! What are you trying to do?
2: Start the car, quick. We'll get away.
3: We're out of gas.
2: Out of gas?
3: You don't think we parked here for the fun of it, do you?
0: David? Barking.
2: What does it mean?
0: David, we're so helpless. She can kill us easily.
2: You can't just sit there. We've got to get away.
3: I'm not a magician, lady. I can't make gasoline out of rain.
2: We can't stay here the whole night, Julie.
3: Let go of me. There's nothing I can do.
2: Try something, anything. Don't just sit there.
0: You're scaring me, David. Stop
3: it. You cut it out. You'll have us all in hysterics.
0: All right. All right, I'm sorry.
2: I've got an idea. Give me your gun.
3: Why?
2: Why? I'll tell you. I want it. Give it to me.
0: David, what's the matter with her?
2: Listen to me. I'm all right. But I can't sit here all night. I'd go crazy. Give me the gun and I'll go. I won't be afraid of the dark and the noises and the feet following me. I'll go, I promise you. But
3: no.
2: Give me the gun.
3: No, sit down.
2: Please, I'll go. I promise. I can't stand sitting in the dark.
0: Stop her, David.
3: I told you to shut up. If you don't, I'll make you get out of the car.
2: You wouldn't. Not unarmed. Not into the woods again. You're nice people, aren't you?

0: Then you're not armed.
1: I'm sorry, David.
2: It's all right.
0: Why did you tell me you had a gun?
2: Why does it make a difference to you whether I'm armed or not?
0: I don't know you. Maybe you two are more dangerous than the crazy woman.
1: I'll tell you what I think. I think you're the crazy woman. The way you grabbed David when you wanted him to
2: fight. Now, Dorothy, stop it. Don't excite her.
0: Don't excite me. Why? Maybe you think I'm dangerous, an old woman you took into your car. Two of you, and you're afraid of me.
2: We're not afraid of you. Now, sit back in the seat and don't try anything. I'm watching you all the time.
1: David, the storm is stopping. Maybe now the time.
0: The time for what? What are you going to do? You two are up to something.
2: Oh, shut up. My wife meant now is the time to go for help.
1: I did not. I meant now's the time for us to escape. David, can't you see it? She's the one. She'll kill us.
2: Sit back in that seat.
0: You haven't got a gun.
2: No, but I have got a knife.
1: David.
2: It's my jackknife, but it's sharp and it's strong. Now, don't try any tricks.
0: All right. Threaten me. Watch me. While that woman is out there, all you can do is sit and wait for her to make the next move.
1: Kill us like that old man and woman. Must have been on the same road. They were in their car, too. They must have let her in.
0: We'll leave, then. The three of us will walk. We'll stay close together and we'll be quiet. Anyone hiding in the woods won't hear us.
1: Get her out of the car, David. We'll be killed.
2: How would we find our way? It's too dark.
0: We'll find our way.
2: Look out there. The road's full of shadows.
1: Get out of the car, David. She wants to kill us.
0: Kill!
2: Look, if you want to go, why don't you leave? You don't need us. We're willing to stay here until help comes.
0: I'd be helpless alone. If I had a gun or something.
1: What?
0: Your knife.
1: Oh, where are the police? I guess there's
0: nobody will come. There's no one in these woods. They're burned out and deserted.
2: Honey, please.
1: It was your idea to use this road. You wouldn't listen to me and stop again.
2: I couldn't help it. I got lost.
1: Why don't you do something, not just sit there waiting and waiting. Do something before we're murdered. Are you so helpless?
2: All right, I'm going to do something. I'll go for help.
0: That's it. Get help.
1: David, in her hand.
2: What?
1: I thought in the moonlight it glittered.
2: What is it?
0: Your wife is hysterical.
1: She's holding it. A long piece of broken glass. Long and pointed. See? She doesn't answer. She's just watching us. What's she waiting for?
2: From the broken window. That's where she got it.
0: So what if I have it? I'm not going to sit here defenseless.
1: She's going to attack us.
0: Don't be silly. It was all right for you to have a knife. Why can't I be armed for whatever
2: Give
0: may
2: me
0: come?
2: That broken glass.
0: Give it to you? Do you think I'm crazy?
2: Give it to me.
0: You couldn't protect us from anything. David, what are you doing? Why are you climbing over the seat?
2: Now, I warn you, I'm through letting my wife be terrified. Give me that glass.
0: Stay away from me!
2: Once I'd left the car, you were going to butcher my wife with that broken glass.
0: No! No!
1: David!
2: Give me that glass!
0: You're crazy!
1: Let me alone! Hold it, don't let it freeze.
2: Got my arm.
0: You killed me.
2: She dropped it,
0: David. Have you both gone crazy? Trying to kill me.
2: Like you were going to murder us.
0: I want to get free. David, if you have a knife, then I'll have glass.
1: Hold it, David.
2: Not much longer.
0: I'm not crazy. Please believe me. Just give me that knife, that's all.
2: Got my throat.
0: Your knife! David, use your knife! You killed her! David! You killed the crazy woman!
2: I couldn't help it. She was choking.
0: You're covered with blood.
2: She was going to kill us. Look, lights. The car's coming. Help's coming. Everything will be all right, huh?
3: It's the police
0: at last.
2: We ran out of gas. The crazy woman.
3: Couldn't have picked a better spot, what with that woman running around loose.
1: Officer, we wanted to tell you.
3: Bomber up the road called us. Said his dog's been barking at something.
2: Yeah, well, we caught her.
3: Who'd you catch?
1: The crazy woman. She's in the back seat. Dead.
3: What?

0: No, she's alive. Badly hurt, though.
1: She was trying to kill us. We thought...
0: We'll get her to a hospital. You come with me. Lucky it didn't kill her. We captured that crazy woman half an hour ago. I don't know who this lady is. Well, come on. Give me your hand with her.

Suspense, in which Harry Bartell starred as David and Virginia Gregg as Dorothy, with Helen Klebe as the woman. Next week, the story of a young girl who was able to win her way with all men, save one. We call it simply Pretty Girl. That's next week on Suspense.

0: Suspense is produced and directed by Norman MacDonald, with music composed by Lucian Morawick and conducted by Lud Gluskin. On a Country Road was specially written for Suspense by Walter Bazaar. Also appearing in tonight's cast were Tom McKee and Jack Carroll.
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dark fantasy.

0: This is the deciding shot of the tournament, ladies and gentlemen. Truman Davis, now champion, has just sunk his last putt on the last green to turn in the amazing score of 68. Jan Mason, the contender, is on the green with a 66, which in itself is even more amazing. Mason's ball lies at the very edge of the green. Looks like tough going. Should he sink the ball in one more stroke, turn in a 67 as compared with a 68 by Davis, he'll have a brand new champion. Should Jan Mason require two strokes, he would tie up the match, and three strokes would defeat him. And now Mason has just stepped into position. He's bending over the ball. He eyes the center of the green with that masterly dead-eye precision of his. Changes his footing slightly. There's not a sound from the spectators. Every breath is held in excitement. This great contender prepares for victory or defeat. He pulls back the putter slightly. Eyes the distance to the hole once more. Takes deadly aim. Hits the ball and...
1: It's in! He made it! The ball's in for the win for Jan Mason, and the crowd goes wild. It's a new champion, ladies and gentlemen. Jan Mason, the boy who came up the hard way to defeat the one and only Truman Davis. For five consecutive years, the master of it all. And here's the irony. Almost 11 years ago, when Jan Mason first thought of golf, he acted as caddy for Truman Davis, the man he defeated for the championship here today. Oh, the crowd has completely engulfed the two participants. And it's a little difficult for us to see them now. Oh, there they are, shaking hands and smiling. We're trying to make our way over to them for a few words from both Mason and Davis. Oh, will you pardon me, please? Pardon me, lady. We're trying to get through. I beg your pardon, please. We'd like to get a few words from the two gentlemen. We're trying our best, ladies and gentlemen, to make our way through this excited throng, but... Ah, there's the Gold Cup. The Gold Cup for the tournament winner. It's just been handed to one of the official referees by a beautiful platinum-haired girl. The referee is about to make the presentation. No, something's wrong. The referee turns to his fellow judges. They're talking excitedly. We can't make out yet what's happening. The men are examining the gold cup. Oh, it's flashing in the sunlight. Really a beautiful thing. Wait a minute. What's that? Something's happened. It's Jan Mason. He's been shot. Someone shot the new champion. He's holding his left side. He's staggering. He's grabbed the gold cup. He's fallen out. Jan Mason.

0: Hello? I ask you not to disturb me, clerk. I don't care if there is someone to see me. What? Who? Lee Sanders, the radio announcer? Well, tell him I'm not in. I don't care if he is standing there watching you talk to him. Tell him you're talking to the maid. What? Hello? Who's speaking? But I was talking to the room clerk. Now, look here, Mr. Saunders. What do you want with me? No, I'm sorry. I don't have time to see you. No, I have nothing to discuss with you. Goodbye. Oh, said he wanted to talk to me about the murder. He saw me. He's suspicious. He knows something. I must get out of here. I'll hurry and pack my things. Oh, no. No time to pack. I just put on my coat, purse, hat. I'll carry the hat. Hurry. Oh, no. Not the front way. The back.
1: Going somewhere, miss?
0: Oh. Who are you?
1: I'm the fellow you hung up on.
0: What do you want?
1: I figured you'd try to run out the back way.
0: I don't know you. Let me by.
1: Oh, no. Back inside. We're going to talk.
0: There's nothing I have to discuss with you.
1: I'm afraid there is. A little matter of murder.
0: How much do you know?
1: Plenty. Come on, inside.
0: But I...
1: Inside. Now.
0: I have nothing to say to you.
1: You think not?
0: Not a thing in the world. I demand that you leave here at once before I call the police.
1: Oh, that way, is it? Very well. Here you are.
0: What do you mean?
1: Take the receiver. Shall I dial the number?
0: What number?
1: The police, of course.
0: Hang up that phone.
1: So, you're not as willing to call the police here as you pretend.
0: How did you find me?
1: Oh, I was lucky.
0: What do you mean?
1: You were in a stop sign downtown just after you'd come from the golf links. It was my car. You were almost hit.
0: Oh.
1: No one saw you leave the golf links. No one knew who you were. You weren't the girl who was officially in charge of the gold prize cup.
0: No.
1: And what's more, the cup that was given to the chief referee wasn't the official prize cup.
0: No.
1: Instead, it was some fantastic thing. A cup of pure gold, but covered with some sort of ancient writing. Well?
0: Yes.
1: Now, look here. I'm a radio reporter, and I've got a story here. I want to know what it is.
0: I don't know the explanation myself.
1: Bottle it up and save it, sister. You murdered Jan Mason.
0: Did I?
1: Didn't you?
0: No one saw who shot him.
1: Well, that's true. It's the general opinion that you did it.
0: The general opinion?
1: Naturally. You weren't the girl in charge of the prize cup. The real girl and the real cup have disappeared. And you were standing in a position where you could have fired the shot.
0: Are you sure of that?
1: I'm positive. I remember. I saw you.
0: Did I really shoot him?
1: What?
0: Tell me, did I really shoot him?
1: I don't know. All I know is that you were standing directly in front of Mason. And that so were six or eight others.
0: I don't know. I don't know.
1: Look here. Maybe you and I can make a deal.
0: A deal?
1: Tell me your story. Tell me what happened. Maybe I can help you.
0: I don't know what happened.
1: What do you mean you don't know?
0: All I know is there was a big crowd and a golden cup. A little round white ball. A loud noise.
1: Go on.
0: That's all I remember. Next thing I knew, I was here in my apartment, stretched out on my bed with a gun in my hand.
1: Where is it?
0: In that drawer over there.
1: Yeah, this one over here?
0: Yes.
1: Yeah. Yeah, it's been fired, a .32. Mason was killed with a .32.
0: He's dead.
1: If he isn't, sister, he's a great little pretender.
0: It wasn't my fault. I tell you, it wasn't my fault.
1: Oh, maybe it wasn't, maybe it wasn't. Now take it easy and tell me what happened.
0: Why should I tell you?
1: Because you've got to tell somebody.
0: But who are you?
1: My name's Lee Saunders. The clerk told you that on the phone. I'm a radio reporter, sports and news. Now it's your turn.
0: What?
1: Who are you?
0: Oh, it doesn't matter.
1: Well, let me decide that. What's your name?
0: Ruth Candish.
1: What do you have against Jan Mason?
0: I didn't know him.
1: You make a habit of killing men you don't know?
0: I didn't even know him, I tell you. I didn't know him. Oh, let me alone.
1: Now, stop that.
0: No.
1: Oh, stop it, I say. Now, do you want to tell me what happened, or do you want to tell me and the police?
0: They're looking for me, aren't they? The police.
1: What do you think?
0: Listen. I've told you what happened. I don't remember a thing except a big crowd. A cup of gold, a little white ball, and a loud noise like a shot.
1: Yeah. And then you woke up here in your room with a gun in your hand. A gun that killed Jan Mason just a few moments after he'd won the golf championship.
0: That can't be true. It just can't be true.
1: You're in trouble, baby. You better let me try to help you.
0: What can you do?
1: I don't know till I've heard your story.
0: It must have been incense.
1: Incense? Now what are you talking about?
0: It came this morning in the mail. A little package with three little cones. It was addressed to me. There was a note inside. There in the drawer.
1: Where the gun was?
0: Yes.
1: Is this the paper it was wrapped in?
0: Yes.
1: Is this the incense?
0: Yes.
1: Well, I thought you said your name is Ruth Kendish.
0: It is.
1: Well, this was addressed to Rotha Kendish.
0: What?
1: Sure. Look for yourself. There, you see?
0: Yes. Did you find the note?
1: What note?
0: Oh, there it is. You dropped it on the floor.
1: Oh, this?
0: Yes. Read it.
1: Rotha. You will put a fire to one of these precisely at 1 this afternoon.
0: Yes, it was the incense.
1: What?
0: I tried to forget it, put it away, and tried to keep it off my mind, but exactly at 1, I opened the little metal box and lighted one of the cones. There was a lot of smoke, sweet, scented, thick. That's all I remember.
1: Good Lord.
0: What are you doing?
1: Is there any more of the stuff left?
0: Oh, 2 more little cones.
1: Here, let's see. Yes, there are 2 left. Here, give me a match.
0: What?
1: A match. Get me a match.
0: Oh. Oh, no.
1: Oh, here's one.
0: Oh, don't. Please don't.
1: I'm going to see what this nonsense is all about.
0: Oh, no. Oh, please, you don't know what you're doing.
1: Yeah, we'll see in a minute. There.
0: Oh, I beg you not to do that.
1: So much smoke. So quickly. I don't understand how a little thing like that can produce so much smoke. That odor.
0: The same. The very same.
1: It's so strange.
0: Oh.
1: Smoke. Look how it rolls in great clouds, hiding everything.
0: Stop it.
1: So much smoke, hiding everything. I can hardly see you.
0: Oh,
1: it's like we were in another world.
2: You are in another world.
1: What? What's that?
2: Welcome, Rotha and Letha.
1: Who are you? Where are you?
2: I am here beside you. You see?
1: Yes, and now I do. The smoke's clearing away.
0: What happened? What happened?
2: Don't you recognize me, Rotha?
0: My name's Ruth. I've never seen you before.
2: Ah, that is where you are wrong. You have seen me before.
0: No. No, I don't know you.
2: You mean you don't recognize me?
1: Who are you?
2: My name is Mota.
0: Mota?
2: Yes, Rotha. I am the Holy One.
0: I don't understand.
1: What's happened to us? We were in this young lady's apartment. Now we're someplace I've never seen before. Where are we?
2: You are on Vento.
1: Vento? What's Vento?
2: Vento is an offspring of Venus and Pluto.
1: What?
2: It is a planet as yet undiscovered by the scientists of the Earth. Many hundreds of thousands of years ago, Venus and Pluto collided. That probably would sound absurd to your astrologers today, but it is a fact. As a result of the collision, Vento came into being. A portion of Venus and a part of Pluto fused, broke off, and became Vento.
1: You're talking over my head.
2: Naturally, the people who existed on Pluto and those of Venus intermingled with Vento, became a planet in its own right. As a result of that ancient catastrophe, the Ventonians came into existence. I am one of them. And the two of you are now here amongst us.
0: But how? How did we get here?
2: You remember the incense?
0: Oh, yes.
1: The incense?
2: It is one of Vento's secrets. A tiny cone that emits a vapor powerful enough to permit anyone in contact with it to do as we here on Vento bid him to do.
1: It still got me goofy. After I started the incense burning, everything changed. We ended up here.
2: Naturally. Because when you came in contact with the released vapors, I bade both of you to come here. And here you are.
3: Oh, now, what do you take us for? This is the 20th century. Folks like us aren't taken in by some crack.
2: Just one moment. Here. Will you look through this?
3: Through what?
2: This telescope. Here. Right through here.
3: Oh, now.
2: It will not hurt you to look, will it?
3: If you insist.
2: That's right. In there. Now. What do you see?
3: A large round globe.
2: It is the Earth. 10 million miles from here.
3: Preposterous.
2: You think so? Here. I'll turn on the ultra-penetrating ray machine and show you how preposterous it is. Now, what do you see?
3: Closer. It's coming closer. Yes, something's happening.
2: The ultra-penetrating ray is making 10 million miles of distance look like only inches.
3: It is the Earth. There's Europe, Great Britain, China, and Australia. Now I can see the California coast. And Mexico, Texas, Oklahoma, Illinois, Florida, Pennsylvania, New York.
2: Suppose we concentrate upon Florida. There.
3: No. It's not possible.
2: What do you see, Mr. Saunders?
3: A funeral. The funeral of Jan Mason, the golfer.
0: Oh, no.
2: Suppose you permit Rotha to look, Mr. Saunders.
3: Yes, all right.
2: Go right ahead, Rotha. That's right. There. You still do not remember, Rotha?
0: Why do you call me Rotha?
2: Because that is your name.
0: My name is Ruth.
2: When you were here, you were called Rotha.
0: When I was here.
2: Many centuries ago, Rotha, you were originally a Ventonian.
3: What are you talking about?
2: We have theories of reincarnation, as you do on your Earth.
0: Yes, I've heard about it vaguely, but
2: the one failing is that your theories do not go far enough.
3: What do you mean?
2: That there is such a thing as reincarnation, Mr. Saunders. But it is not restricted to one single planet, such as the Earth.
3: You surely aren't trying to tell us that Miss Kendish here is the reincarnation of someone who lived up here.
2: Whether or not you accept it, it remains a fact.
3: Oh, that's utterly ridiculous.
2: I'm glad I had the foresight to think of your reluctance to believe. So I have prepared the truth.
3: Prepared what?
0: What are you talking about? What's the explanation of all this?
2: Must I explain it again? The vapor of the incense I sent you. Once it surrounds you, you are at the mercy of the Ventonian who sent it. You on your planet would call it black magic. But it is merely nothing more than applied science.
3: What's this proof you were talking about?
2: I will extinguish the lights and show you. Here on Vento, all time, all incidents are recorded. I shan't attempt to explain them completely. Suffice it to say, the principle is somewhat similar to that of your talking pictures. Only on a much more advanced and widespread scale. Anything that has ever happened here on Vento since the invention of this recorder can be reviewed by those who wish to see it. That's why there is no crime, no evil here. Now, I turn on the machine. I must ask you to be silent. Do not speak.
0: Mr. Saunders, look.
2: Quiet.
0: That's me.
2: Quiet, I say. It is you, but not in your present body. It is you of centuries ago. Watch closely now and listen.
0: Come in.
4: Darling.
0: Kent, dearest.
4: Forgive me for coming to you so late, but I had to see you before tomorrow.
0: Oh, I'm glad you're here, dearest. I've waited for you all day.
4: I've been at practice.
0: Are you ready for the game tomorrow?
4: Yes, quite. I fear I'll have trouble defeating Yana, though. He's become quite expert.
0: Oh, do you care so much?
4: Rotha, if I should lose tomorrow, But we mustn't think of such a thing. Victory means everything to both of us.
5: He can't win now. My poor, poor Cantor. He tried so hard. But now it's too late, unless there's a miracle. If Jana misses two strokes... Oh, but he can't. And even if he did, it would be a draw. If he takes but one stroke, my poor Cantor will be defeated. Jana is ready now. If he does it in a single stroke, Cantor has lost. Now... He did it. Jana did it. My poor, poor Cantor.

0: Kenta.
1: My dearest one. I come to you, but without the cup of gold.
0: Oh, does it matter so much?
1: Yes, yes, much. I promised that you should have the cup.
0: But I don't mind.
1: I should have won.
0: We still have each other, Kenta. We will be married.
1: No. No, Ratha. For yesterday, I swore by the great god Venda that should I not be victorious, I wouldn't be worthy of you.
0: You swore by Venda?
1: Yes, yes. A sacred oath. I was so eager for victory, I knew that the very thought of losing you forever would inspire me to win. But I failed.
0: An oath sworn to Venda is a holy oath. I must resign myself to it. But now... now I swear by the great god of Venda, a holy and a sacred oath, that I will avenge what has happened. I will take vengeance from Yana if all eternity is required for me to do it.
2: I believe that is all the proof you need.
3: Ruth, did you know Truman Davis?
0: Truman Davis?
3: Truman Davis, the national golf champion, the one who was beaten by Jan Mason.
0: No. No, I didn't know either of them.
2: You think not, Ratha? Don't you recognize the man called Jan Mason? He is the reincarnation of the man Yana, who defeated Kenta in the games many years ago.
0: It all seems so familiar, and yet I'm so upset.
2: You swore a terrible oath centuries ago. An oath to work vengeance upon Yana. In your span of life here on Vento, you did not find the opportunity to avenge yourself. And so, as one of the high priests of Vento, it was my duty to bring to a climax your ancient oath.
3: You sent that devilish incense to her. You prompted her to go out there and kill Jan Mason. Gave her that golden cup.
2: It is the cup Kenta lost to Yana centuries ago. It amazes and confuses the Earth people greatly.
3: You're responsible for all that happened. Hypnotize this girl. Now what?
2: Now she'll return to the Earth and accept her punishment.
0: Oh, no. No, that's not right.
2: It is not for you to say.
3: It's for me to say to this. Quick, there's no time to lose.
0: Oh, there's no escape from here.
3: The incense, I still have it here. There's one cone left, just one.
0: But what can you do?
3: Have you heard what he said? Anyone here on this planet can use it. Oh, confound it, haven't I got a match? Yeah, here's one. Now.
0: Please.
3: Careful, it's my last match. There, it's burning. Now turn on that ray machine.
0: Do what?
3: Turn it on.
0: Oh, all right. What are you going to do?
3: Look into the telescope. Watch. Tell me what happens.
0: All right.
3: I'm holding the burning incense in front of the telescope lens. Oh, I'm hoping.
0: Lee, it's still focused on the funeral. But something's happened.
3: Yes?
0: The coffin is gone. It's open. Someone's sitting up in it.
3: Is it Jan Mason?
0: Yes. Yes, it is.
3: Good. Just a mere thought did it. The penetrating ray sent the incense vapor directly to Earth, to the man in the casket, Mason. And I concentrated on his coming to life again.
0: He is. He is alive.
4: Oh,
3: Lee. Oh, our friend's coming, too.
0: What do we do?
3: Here, give me your hand.
0: What?
3: Give me your hand. Come on, hurry, hurry.
0: Lee, that's smoke.
3: Hurry, there's no time to lose.
0: How are we going to get away from here?
3: Simple. You saw what a mere thought did for Jan Mason. Hold tight now. Here we go.

0: fantasy.
1: You have heard The Cup of Gold, tonight's original tale of dark fantasy by Scott Bishop. Ben Morris was Lee Saunders, Eleanor Naylor Corrin played Ruth, Muir Height was the High Priest, and George Onday was Kenta. Next Friday, the 26th in this dark fantasy series created by Scott Bishop, Coffins for Two, the weird and pulse-pounding tale of two boxes roughly hewed into the shape of caskets, bearing three silver handles on each side and silver nameplates, on which were engraved the names of two living people. This is Tom Paxton speaking. Dark Fantasy comes to you each Friday night from Oklahoma City. 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

0: The Mutual Broadcasting System presents Quiet, Please, which is written and directed by Willis Cooper and which features Ernest Chappell. Quiet, Please, for tonight is called Whence Came You?
1: I came from Jerusalem. I've traveled in the East a good deal in the last 20-odd years, and I flatter myself that I know my way around. So when I got off the plane at Cairo, I didn't start for the camp right away as a good storybook archaeologist would have done. I made a beeline for Shepherd's in the room I'd left a couple of days before when I went to Jerusalem. A bath, a gin and tonic, and a large batch of mail from the States. What more can a man ask? In Cairo on a hot night? But of course it was too good to last. I'm just going to let him knock. Go away, go away, go away.
2: Hey, Austin, wake up.
1: Now, who the...
2: Hey, it's Abe Feldman.
1: Abe Feldman? Hey!
2: Hi, Austin. Regards from State and Madison.
1: Well, I'll be darned. Come on in. What are you doing here? What do you got there?
2: I do get around, don't I? This is gin and tonic. How are you?
1: Well, I'm fine, but come in. Well, sit down. You're the last man in the world that I...
2: Here, take a gin and tonic before I drop it. Well, l'chaim.
1: L'chaim in spades, Abe. By golly, I'm glad to see you, boy.
2: I'm glad to see you. I've been looking here for 3 days, waiting for you to come back. Hey, you look skinnier.
1: Well, you go out and dig holes out there for 6 months, lad. You'll take off some of that fat, too.
2: Me fat? Go away, you're kidding. Well, get your shirt on and let's go see the town.
1: Sit down. Come on, what you doing here?
2: Business?
1: Yeah, what kind of business?
2: Newspaper business, Natch. What's cooking in the Middle East and stuff? Say, how do you get more of these things?
1: We'll get on the bar in a minute. They're colder down there. Well, go on. Tell me about it.
2: Well, you know, Eddie Hefferkamp just called me in and said draw some dough and go east and send up some stuff for the Sunday feature section. The Trib's making a monkey out of us again. So I remember the dear old days on the Midway, you and me, and you're around here, so let's go see the town, huh?
1: Well, I'll be darned. When'd you leave Chicago?
2: Day before yesterday.
1: Oh, boy.
2: Yep. The Loop's still there. They still got the Burlicue shows on South State Street. The Michigan Avenue Bridge is always up. The Cubs are in seventh place. Now?
1: Now what?
2: Now we go see the town? Come on, put on your pants.
1: You never been in Cairo before, have you?
2: Me? Not me. Why?
1: Well, if you had, you wouldn't care much about seeing it, my boy.
2: Yeah?
1: Yeah.
2: But women.
1: You had a good look at any of them?
2: Have I? Oh, boy.
1: What?
2: The one that's waiting for you downstairs.
1: Waiting for me?
2: Wow.
1: What are you talking about? I don't know any women in Cairo.
2: Well, there's one who knows you.
1: Why, you're crazy.
2: I'm telling you.
1: How do you know?
2: She's been waiting down there for 3 days. I've seen her.
1: What's she look like?
2: Oh, boy.
1: Not a native.
2: Cleopatra.
1: Is this one of your bum jokes, Abe?
2: I give you my word of honor.
1: I don't get it.
2: Come on downstairs, and you will.
1: So we went downstairs. British colonels, American traveling salesmen, Egyptian army officers. A thief or two, a bevy of the ugliest women in the world. And I don't see any woman waiting for me.
2: There, by the door to the bar.
1: And I look. And there by the door stood the one most beautiful woman I have ever seen in all my life. She was no Egyptian native. She might have descended from one of the marvelously lifelike paintings of a queen of the Hathor dynasty that I'd seen on the walls of tombs 2,000 years old. How can I describe her? I say her eyes were black. Her hair was black and cut in the manner of the days of the shepherd kings that ruled the valley of the Nile 1,000 years before the pyramids were built. Red lips that smiled at me slowly. I felt my knees tremble as she looked into my eyes.
2: Come on, let's go ask her if she's got a friend.
1: And when I looked back at her... Where'd she go? It was midnight, and then 1 o'clock, and two, and then three. We still walked the streets of Cairo. And the waning moon was rising in the northeast behind our shoulders as we turned our steps back to the hotel. Twice I thought I'd seen her, and twice she, if she it was, disappeared into a narrow winding street where we couldn't follow. No, I never followed women about the streets of a foreign city before, not in all my life. Well, there's little enough of that in the life of an archaeologist. The women we followed died a 1,000, 10,000 years before we were born. We know them only by their portraits painted on the walls of a musty tomb, by what we find in great hermetically sealed stone caskets, wrapped in rust-colored linen and smelling of the ghost of cinnamon and myrrh and spikenard. I don't know why I did this.
2: I know. She wanted you to come after.
1: Well, that's ridiculous, Abe.
2: I heard her ask for you.
1: Well, what would she want of me?
2: What does a pretty gal usually want of a guy? Drinks, something to eat, a good time?
1: She could have had that from anybody.
2: Yeah, me for instance. But she wanted you, Austin.
1: Well, why?
2: Maybe she's a spy or something.
1: A spy?
2: Maybe she wanted to sell you something. You know, you grave robbers. Maybe she knows where some old pharaoh or somebody is planted.
1: Yeah, that could be, I suppose. Yeah, well, I'm for bed. I gotta get out to the diggings early.
2: Fine night we had.
1: Yeah, forget it. You got a room, huh?
2: Yeah, right down the hall. Well, knock on my door when you get up.
1: All right. Good night.
2: Night. Say, they have this incense all the time around this place, huh?
1: What do you mean?
2: Don't you smell it? Smells like a funeral.
1: I don't... Oh. Yeah, I suppose... Night.
2: Night, Austin.
1: I could have told him what the incense was. I've smelled cinnamon and myrrh and spikenard too often not to recognize it instantly. When I opened the door to my room, the smell was almost overpowering, used as I am to the funeral spices of ancient Egyptian tombs. No. No, I'm not going to tell you that a beautiful Egyptian princess of the days of Hyksos was waiting for me in the darkness. This isn't a ghost story. It's a true story. There wasn't anyone in the room. I turned on the lights, opened the window. There wasn't anyone in the room. So I went to bed, dreamed about sailing on Lake Michigan. The storm came up and the thunder crashed. And I was scared to death. Then I woke up and the thunder was the servant knocking on my door, bringing me my morning cup of tea. Abe and I got in my Jeep and rode out to the excavation. It's quite a distance from Cairo. But never mind just where it is, because that's my business. And the universities. That right rear tire went flat, just as I've been expecting. I forgot to put air in a spare, so we took quite a while getting it pumped up. It was late in the afternoon when we got there. Abe had never seen anything of this sort. You see, Abe, these places are built one on top of another. Almost every village and town in the east is.
2: Different periods of time, huh?
1: Yeah, that's right. There may be any number of cities built above the ruins of another. All we do is dig out the top one, you see, recover everything we can that's of historical importance, then go on carefully down to the next.
2: What do you do with the stuff that's on top?
1: It has to be destroyed, naturally.
2: Oh, gee, that's too bad, ain't it?
1: Well, we make careful records, photographs.
2: And then you just peel off the stuff and go on to the next.
1: That's right. This is the fourth city from the top we're working on now. See those big, that big pile of rubble over there?
2: Yeah.
1: That's the remains of the other three cities.
2: Gee, that seems a shame. All those years of work and living and everything.
1: Well, we save artifacts, of course.
2: Save what?
1: You know, things the people made. Potsherds, fragments of wall paintings, decorations, that sort of thing.
2: What do you do with the people you find?
1: People?
2: Yeah.
1: Oh, mummies. Various things. We read the inscriptions. Decide whether the fellow is important enough to investigate further. The Egyptian government has a great deal to say about the contents of tombs, you know.
2: Find any gold?
1: Not here so far, but we probably will. This part where we're standing was the necropolis of this particular city.
2: Huh?
1: The cemetery, you see.
2: Oh, yeah.
1: It's reasonable to suppose that there are other tombs under here.
2: That's where you find the jewels and the golden stuff? Huh?
1: Generally, yes.
2: Say, Austin, why don't you get a steam shovel in here? You'd move this stuff a lot quicker.
1: And probably smash some priceless inscriptions or paintings into bits. No, my boy, we do this gently.
2: Uh-huh. And you can read this stuff, huh? The hieroglyphics?
1: Hieroglyphics comes from two Greek words originally meaning carving by priests.
2: Okay, Professor. Can you read it?
1: Yeah, of course. I can read a good deal of the later writings by sight. When we get down to the real ancient stuff, that's a little more difficult.
2: What does this say?
1: What?
2: This slab here.
1: Yeah, let's see. Here was I, Hotep, presented with invested with the working tools of those who build. In my hand, I, Hotep, took the tools of the second grade of workmen in stone, the plumb, the square, and the...
2: The level, huh?
1: How'd you know?
2: There were masons in those days.
1: Well, sure. How do you think they built all this stone stuff?
2: Hey, look at that. What's that there?
1: It's a name. Sholem. It's probably Solomon. Yeah, this was in Solomon's time.
2: Right alongside the name.
1: The middle stone of an arch, which is secret.
2: The keystone. These fellas didn't know how to build an arch.
1: Well, that's right, they didn't. Why are you so excited about it, though?
2: Hey!
1: What?
2: Look at that.
1: This? Yeah, that's a very fine example of wall painting. Look how the colors are still bright. Look how they...
2: Yeah. You see the same thing I see, don't you?
1: You know what I saw. You know whose portrait was painted on the edge of the slab that came from a tomb that was old in the time of Augustus Caesar? Coincidence or not, here was the face of the woman who waited for me the night before in Shepherd's Hotel. It's amazing how racial characteristics persist through centuries in Egypt. I have seen Egyptian men who might have been Tutankhamun's own brother. I've seen women, but you wouldn't blame me for feeling my hackles rise a little at this uncanny resemblance to the woman who disappeared. I kept smelling myrrh and spikenard and cinnamon. But I hadn't much time to think of it then. Martin Weaver, who was in charge of the actual excavation, came up behind us.
3: Well, I'm glad you're back, Orson.
1: Oh, hello, Martin. How are we doing? Zabe Felden, Martin Weaver.
3: How are you?
2: Hello.
3: Well, day before yesterday, we broke through a place, Orson, that goes down to the city underneath this one.
1: You did?
3: Yeah, one of the workmen found a big sandstone slab and we cleared it away completely. I've got the big shears rigged over it now and I thought we'd wait till you got here to lift the slab. You want to do it tonight or what?
2: Oh, gosh, let's do it now, Austin.
3: Well, what do you think? Getting dark.
1: Let's have a look at it.
3: Okay. Well, I'm glad you're back. Bring anything to drink with you?
1: We walked half a mile. There was a little clearing at one corner of the necropolis, and the beams of the shears stood stark against the darkening sky. There was something elemental, something deathly about them. It's not an archaeologist's job to be sentimental or superstitious. None of us would stay on the job very long if we were. But the half-inch steel cable was attached to a block of stone. It was the only thing that separated us from something that happened perhaps 40 centuries ago, and Well, there are times when a man's entitled to shiver a little in the wind that rises over the desert at sunset. Abe was beside himself with excitement.
2: Let's pull it up, Austin. Go on, let's pull it up, huh?
1: Go ahead, Martin.
3: Okay. Glad we got the engine. That slab weighs about 70 tons.
1: Go ahead. A little higher.
2: Gosh. The air from down there.
1: That air you're breathing, Abe, was breathed by pharaohs long before Moses led his people out of this country.
2: Gee.
1: Okay, hold it, Martin.
3: Right.
2: You going down there, Austin?
1: Tomorrow.
2: Oh, not now?
1: No, it's late.
2: Oh, gee, I'd like to go down there.
1: We will in the morning.
3: How is it?
1: Let's take your flashlight.
3: Yeah.
1: Yeah, mummy case, some wall paintings.
2: Let me see.
1: Take the flashlight.
2: Oh, boy. It isn't far down there. I'm going to jump down.
1: No, wait.
3: Don't do that.
2: I'll be all right.
1: Now, don't go running all over that place, tracking it up, Abe.
2: I won't, boy. It's dark down here.
1: Get a ladder, Martin.
3: Yeah, okay.
1: You hear me, Abe?
2: I hear you. Throw me your flashlight.
1: Doggone it, that's the last time you... Here. Now, stand still.
2: I'm standing still. Hey, Austin.
1: What?
2: The picture on the wall.
1: What picture?
2: Over here on the wall. Oh, darn it. I dropped the light.
1: Well, stand still. Martin will be back in a minute with his light.
2: Austin.
1: What?
2: There's something in here.
1: Well, be careful. It might be a snake.
2: No, it ain't a snake.
1: Abe, what happened?
4: Look out, Austin! Look out, the slab!
1: We worked all night long, Martin and I, splicing that steel cable and raising the heavy slab that had imprisoned Abe in that place of the dead. We had no hope, but what could we do? A miracle might have happened. There might have been a chink between the slab and the opening it covered, an opening through which a few breaths of air might have seeped into the tomb. The snake might not have bitten him. He might have killed it. So we told each other all through the night. The stubborn cable cut our hands and defied our every effort. The sun was just rising when we at last had made it fast, and Martin started the engine. We'd fastened the rope onto the cable, and we swung the great stone slab aside. I was down in the tomb almost before it had cleared the opening. It was too late. I nearly sickened as I called to Martin. He jumped down, too.
5: Oh, my good... What happened to him?
1: I thought it was a snake.
5: No snake did that.
1: No.
5: I saw a pigeon once that a hawk had been at.
1: We'd have been too late even if the slab hadn't fallen.
5: Well... Austin.
1: What?
5: That mummy case. Was the cover off it last night when you looked down here?
1: No. Why, Abe couldn't have.
5: That lid weighs 10 tons.
1: And we looked down into the stone coffin. I hope I shall never see the like of that again.
5: What is it?
1: The mummy of a man. A tall man. In a robe of gold cloth. Not wrapped in linen bindings, just a robe of gold cloth with strange symbols woven into the cloth. And his head. Not a man's head. The head of a hawk. No, not a mask. We look carefully. A man with a head of a hawk. And the hawk's beak. All dabbled with red. I didn't believe it either. It couldn't be. But it was. It was the father of all the Egyptian gods, Osiris. Osiris, the brother husband of Isis, the founder of the world's first empire. Osiris, who was murdered 16,000 years ago. and whose body was hidden by Isis, his wife, with a blasting curse on any who might find his tomb. It was impossible. It couldn't be. But there it was. And Martin and I and a dead man were there in his tomb with him. And the curse hung heavy in the musty air around us. And then the first rays of the sun reflected from something above us stole down into the tomb. And I saw the pictures on the wall. I saw Osiris with his hawk's head. And the robe he wore and the mitre on his hawk's head was the same that the mummy wore in a casket. I saw Isis, his wife, weeping over the body of her murdered husband. And the beauty of the work of the long-dead artist was unbelievable. And I saw another picture. There was the daughter of Isis and Osiris. Yes. Yes, of course I could read the inscriptions. Yes. Of course I could recognize her face. I'd seen it before. In the lobby of Shepherd's Hotel. And the inscriptions on the wall were terrifying. There were secrets there that men would give their lives to possess today. There were secrets there that we've only begun to imagine today. I'm a scientist, I know. Or do I? We forgot the thing in the coffin. We forgot the thing on the floor. And it grew darker and darker in the tomb. And I read on and on. I stood before the painting of the one who was Osiris' daughter. Long black hair. Red lips that smiled at me. And my heart stopped at the inscription under the portrait. I read it over again. Be not afraid. Ah. Us-ten. Carved into the living rock in the ancient hieratic characters uncounted centuries ago. Not by the hand of the artist. I knew who had carved my name there. Be not afraid, Austin. And I wasn't afraid at all when I discovered that the thing that was making it dark down there was a great slab of sandstone. Slowly swinging around and down to imprison us all in the tomb that the wife of Osiris had cursed. Martin Weaver was a very brave man. Martin Weaver didn't scream and cry in the heavy dark. Martin Weaver talked to me quietly.
5: It'll be all right, Austin. The workmen will be here before long and they'll see the slab and... Ibrahim knows how to run the engine.
1: I hope so, Martin. I hope they'll be in time.
5: They'll be in time. He'll start the engine and pull the thing off. All right.
1: I hope so, Martin.
5: Sure. They'll know that something's wrong.
1: Where are you?
5: Right here.
1: Well, stand still.
5: I am standing still.
1: I thought I heard you move.
5: No. You afraid, Austin?
1: Are you?

0: No. Sit still. Don't use up the air.
1: Well, you sit still.
0: I tell you, I didn't move.
1: Something's moving.
0: It couldn't be.
1: Austin?
0: What? Martin. Martin. Martin. Answer me, Martin.
2: And there was nothing but silence. And then another footstep. And I felt a hand on my arm and I screamed with terror. But it was a gentle hand and it led me gently away from where I stood in the dark. And I followed. I hit my head on a solid stone wall. My feet dragged as I followed whoever it was through a door that I knew couldn't be there. And a voice breathed in my ear.
3: Austin.
2: And I smelled cinnamon and myrrh and spikenard. And I followed on. And soon there was a glimmering of light ahead of me and I felt the hand release my arm. And I walked on toward the light. Then, in a little while, another little room hewn out of the solid rock. And a light burning. A little bronze lamp at the head of a mummy case of lacquered painted wood. And the portrait image on the lid of the sarcophagus. The same face. The smile. And I came closer to read the inscription I knew would be there. An inscription put there so many, many years ago. I have freed you, Austin. Now free me. My hand went to the fastening of the lid. When I looked up to the wall above, the portrait again, but with a difference. The same costume, the same jewelry, the same headdress. But the head was the head of a hawk. The head of Osiris' daughter. So I sit here, and the little bronze lamp is flickering low. No. I haven't opened the coffin. I'm afraid to.

0: You have listened to Quiet, Please, which is written and directed by Willis Cooper. The man who spoke to you was Ernest Chappell.
1: And Murray Forbes played Abe Feldman. Martin Weaver was Don Briggs. As usual, the original music for Quiet, Please is composed and played by Albert Berman. Now for a word about next week's Quiet, Please. Here is my good friend, our writer-director, Willis Cooper.
2: I've got a story for you next week called Put on the Dead Man's Coat. It's about a man who had an idea that wasn't good for him.
1: Put on the Dead Man's Coat. The title of next week's Quiet, Please. And so until next week at this time, I am quietly yours, Ernest Chappell.

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No. No, stay where you are. 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

0: The Devil's Deep.
1: At the foot of a great cliff, a police launch is being slowly pushed by the ocean currents toward jagged rocks where the water boils and swirls as in a giant cauldron. Searchlights stab the darkness to reveal grappling irons, probing the inky waters of the Devil's Deep.
2: Hey, Inspector Bowman, Captain wants to know if he can turn a launch around now. He says Devil's Deep is no place to be caught when the tide turns.
3: Tell him to hold it a minute, Sergeant. I think we got our corpse. Give me a hand pulling that rope.
4: Okay. Why is it they always seem heavier when they're dead?
3: Never mind the questions. Just get them over the side.
4: Right.
3: Okay?
4: Yeah.
3: Take her out, Cap.
2: We'll stretch him out on deck for you, Inspector Bowman. Ground, eh?
3: Maybe. Fell off the cliff up there. To swing that searchlight down here. Yeah, he's the one I want, all right.
2: Good gravy. There was another one?
3: Yeah, two of them. Help me unbutton this coat.
2: Well, in that case, you're lucky to have dragged up the one you wanted.
3: You're telling me? I have two suspects back at headquarters. One of them is lying about how this guy was killed.
2: Well, which was it? The fall from the cliff or drowning?
3: Neither, Sergeant. Take a look at this bullet hole. I sent for you, Miss Scott, and you, Mr. Malone, because I have some new evidence. I want the whole story. Everything.
5: But, Inspector Bowman, I've told you how it happened.
3: From the beginning this time, Miss Scott. And with no hints from you, Mr. Malone.
6: Well, I'm sorry, Inspector, but this seems unfair. You've got absolutely nothing on either Miss Scott or myself.
3: I'll decide that, Mr. Malone. If you please, Miss Scott.
5: Well, I came here to the island because of my stepbrother. You see, Duncan and I were closer than many real brothers and sisters. I'd taken care of him ever since our folks died. I guess I decided to come that day in the doctor's office when he said...
0: Ever since I've known you, Peggy Scott, you've been saddled with that young brother of yours.
5: Well, I've almost made up my mind to buy a cottage on the island, Dr. Ramsey. Oh, it's a lovely cottage. Set back from a high cliff. It's straight out of a storybook.
0: Good. Might get him away from his imagination. He's got too much, Peggy. It's bad.
5: I know. But I understand him, Doctor. And I can give him understanding and kindness.
0: Yeah. Sounds like the very thing, Peggy. But take my advice and go down by boat. As long as you avoid people, you and Duncan are avoiding trouble.
5: It was early in the season, and there weren't many passengers on the steamer that crawled along the coast. But even so, there was one too many. For fate sent Mr. Sherman across our path. Events were already closing in on me the first morning when I was trying to make Duncan comfortable in his deck chair.
7: I wish you wouldn't treat me like a baby. I want to go to my stateroom and read.
5: Oh, you promised not to open that trunk full of books until we reached the island, Duncan. Now here, let me fix that blanket.
7: Come here alone, will you, Peggy? That old fool is looking at us again. I can wring his neck.
5: That's no way to talk about Mr. Sherman. He was very sweet to us.
7: Helping us with our bags was just an excuse. Been following us ever since we got on board. Haven't you noticed the way he's looking at you? Keep him away from Miss Peggy or say, help me out.
5: You'll what, Duncan?
7: Nothing, Pidge. Maybe I'm just imagining things at that.
5: Oh, I do wish you'd try to get over it, Duncan.
7: Why, Peggy? Imagination's a handy thing, you know. Lots of times it helps you to look into the future.
5: The future fast became the present. And on a ship, there's very little chance to escape it. Certainly, I never expected the train of events that harmless little Mr. Sherman's attention was to bring. I can still remember how apologetic he looked the next day when he finally found me alone.
8: Well, it's a lovely day, Miss Scott, isn't it? You mind if I sit down?
5: Oh, why, no, Mr. Sherman, of course not.
8: Well, I confess I'm relieved your brother isn't on deck today, Miss Scott. I do believe he dislikes me.
5: Oh, Duncan takes a bit of understanding, Mr. Sherman. He's not well.
8: That hardly explains it, but... Well, I'll make friends with the boy yet, you'll see. I hear you've bought the place at Devil's Deep. Rather lonely place for just the two of you.
5: You sound as though you've been on the island before, Mr. Sherman.
8: Oh, come up every summer. Miss Scott, do you know that chap over there?
5: The one in the trench coat and the battered brown hat?
8: Yes. This is the second time in the last hour I've caught him staring at me.
5: Well, maybe he thinks he knows you.
8: Well, we'll ignore him. No doubt you'll attract enough handsome young men without adding me to the competition. I must get around that brother of yours, though. Now, I'll drop down to his stateroom and have a chat with him.
5: Oh, no, no. That is, I'd wait until he's feeling better. He might not be very friendly and...
8: No? Well, now, don't you worry about that, young lady. I'll turn on the famous Sherman charm. That'll do the trick. My friends tell me it's fatal. Absolutely fatal.
5: My stateroom was directly across from Duncan's in one of those passageways that leads onto the deck. When I retired that night, I left my door ajar in case he should call. I don't know how late it was when I awakened, but it was the sound of his door that brought me to with a start. Then after a moment, I heard something heavy being moved on deck. I got to the window in time to see Duncan pushing something through the lifeboats. Without stopping to think, I grabbed my robe and rushed out. I saw him leaning against a lifeboat, looking down into the water. Duncan! Duncan! Duncan, are you all right?
9: Well, hello, Pegs. Of course I'm all right. What are you doing out here?
5: Well, I heard you, Duncan. You were moving something.
9: Yeah. My trunk.
5: Your trunk? With your books in it?
9: That's right. I pushed it overboard.
5: Oh, Duncan. Didn't you notice that man in the trench coat there beyond the lifeboat? Come on, let's go back. He's coming over here.
9: Let him come. It's none of his business.
5: Come along, Duncan. I'm not going to stand here and be made a fool of. Let's walk back to the room.
9: All right. Watch your step, Peggy. I had to lift the trunk over that threshold thing. That's it. Well, good night.
5: Not so fast, young man. You haven't even started for bed. I'm coming in.
9: No, Peggy. Leave me alone, will you? I don't want you in my cabin.
5: Nevertheless, I'm coming in. Now, where's the light switch? Oh. Now, Duncan, I'm not going to move until I see you take your jacket off and stop. Duncan! Your books are piled up against the wall. They weren't in the... Duncan, what was in that trunk? Mr. Sherman had disappeared. When we docked next morning, I looked for him. He didn't get off the boat. The purser hadn't seen him. I was frantic. I couldn't believe Duncan had... Anyway, I decided to go to the cottage first and then come back and phone Dr. Ramsey. As you know, there's no road to Devil's Deep. My stepbrother and I walked along the path through the woods. It was almost noon when we reached the house.
9: Wow, sis, this place isn't bad at all. Sort of wild and woolly. Hear that surf beating on the rocks down below?
5: Leave the bags out here and go on inside, Duncan.
9: Yeah, all right, sure. Say, this is all right, Peggy. Nice and cozy. Fireplace and everything.
5: Oh, Duncan, if only... Duncan, sit down, dear. I've got to talk with you.
9: Peggy, what's the use of questions? You know how I get mixed up sometimes? I forget things I've done. So I simply forgot I'd taken the books out of my trunk, that's all.
5: You don't know how I want to believe you, dear, but
9: I... Why don't you forget all about it, huh? I have. I feel better already. You ought to be glad that I've gotten out of the dumps.
5: Oh, I am, Duncan. But after last night, what's that you've got there?
9: A note. It was lying on the table.
5: The cleaning woman must have left it. Here, let me see it.
9: It's addressed to me, Peggy. I don't recognize the handwriting, do you?
5: To you? That's strange. Who could have gotten here before us?
9: It's easy enough to find out.
5: But we don't know anybody here. I couldn't... Duncan, what's the matter? What does it say?
9: It says, people hang for murder.
5: Oh, please, dear, don't look like that. Here, let me have it. If silence is worth $10,000, I'll forget about that trunk. Blackmail? But who? Suddenly, I realized. The young man in the trench coat. Then almost as an afterthought, it came over me. Duncan had really killed Mr. Sherman. It was in the open now. It had to be faced.
9: What are we going to do, Peggy? They'll hang me. You know they will.
5: Please, please, Duncan. I've got to think.
9: I couldn't help it, Peggy. I didn't know what I was doing. That old fool Sherman, he came to see me, drove me to it.
5: Oh, I suppose I knew what had happened all the time. But I didn't want to believe it. We'll have to go to the police, Duncan.
9: No, I'll kill myself first. I won't do it. You gotta help me, Peggy. You're the only one who can.
5: Oh, I've tried, dear, and maybe I've only hurt you. Don't you see that somebody else knows now, even though the note isn't signed?
9: The guy in the trench coat says we can pay him off. Dad left you plenty. You can get the money.
5: It wouldn't work, Duncan, even if it were right. Blackmail doesn't end anything.
9: But it's my only chance, Peggs. I'll kill myself if you don't. You know what Dad said when he died? You gotta take care of me. You'll get the money, won't you? Please, Peggy.
5: All right, dear. I'll get the money.

0: Now, back to the Devil's Deep. A police launch has dragged the turbulent waters of the Devil's Deep and found the body of a man. So far, Inspector Bowman has neglected to mention that fact to the two young people who sit beneath the glaring light in his office. The eyes of the young man in the trench coat have never left Peggy Scott as she goes back over her story.
1: So, Miss Scott, this brother of yours, Duncan, takes one of his crazy dislikes to this Sherman guy on the boat, and that night he shoves a trunk overboard. You were the one watching this, Malone?
2: Naturally, Inspector.
1: So when you found that blackmail note waiting for you in your cottage, Miss Scott, you knew right away it was Malone who was onto the murder.
3: Yes, and I was sure of it after I'd gone to the bank that afternoon and arranged for a transfer of my funds.
4: Hey, lady, wait a minute. Mind if I walk you back to Devil's Deep, Miss Scott?
3: How did you know my name? What do you want?
4: Oh, just a couple of questions, Miss Scott. Like, are you in the habit of calling on bank presidents the minute you get in town?
3: That is none of your business.
4: I'm afraid it is. Very much my business.
3: Oh, yes, I'd forgotten your note. I suppose that's true. Now, please, if you'll let me by.
4: Not so fast, please. I've got to talk with you and your brother.
3: Mr. Malone, if you're wise, you'll keep very much away from my stepbrother. That's a warning. We'll be ready for the next note when you send it. Goodbye. Suddenly, I knew that Duncan and this Mr. Malone must not meet. Above all else, I had to get my brother back to Dr. Ramsey before there was another tragedy. But next morning, when I returned from the bank where I'd gone to sign the necessary papers... I'm back, Duncan. Want to help me... Duncan, what are you doing with that poker?
5: We've got company, Peggy.
4: Your stepbrother is a very excitable young man, Miss Scott.
5: I was watching when he came sneaking in here.
3: I warned you, Mr. Malone, but I suppose one in your profession doesn't mind a few risks.
4: Tell me, did you know the man you were talking to on shipboard a few days ago?
5: Now listen to me, you better...
4: Duncan, what did Sherman say to your sister that caused you to get so excited?
3: Get out. Get out, I tell you.
4: Okay, I'm going. Just let me warn you that you're playing with dynamite, Miss Scott. I'll be seeing you.
3: I don't understand, Duncan. Why did he come here?
5: On the table there. The blackmail note, Peggy. The second one.
3: Like Mr. Malone, the note was confident and explicit, even to the denominations of the money to be tied into a package and brought to the cliff that night. Except for the second trip to the bank, neither Duncan nor I left the cottage all day. Somehow we both had a feeling of being watched, and it grew stronger as evening approached. Finally, it was dark.
5: Peggy, yes. Over here to the window. I saw a light moving down there along the shore.
3: I guess the time has come, Duncan.
5: Yeah. There it is again, Pace. Mm-hmm. See, he's got a flashlight way down at the foot of the path.
3: That means that he'll have to come through the woods to get out onto the cliff above Devil Deep.
5: He picked that spot because it's open ground. He can be sure there's nobody out there except me.
3: Oh, I wish you didn't have to go. We could leave the money there.
5: How could we? The note said me alone with the money. I'd better get out there before he does. Where's that package with the money up in?
3: Here it is. I wondered if you were going to forget it.
5: Forget it? Are you kidding, Peggy?
3: You've got to be honest with me, Duncan. You weren't thinking of doing anything. Anything we'd both be sorry for.
5: What do you mean? Like Sherman?
3: Yes.
5: Peggy, I tell you, I was crazy that night. All I want to do is get this over with. You'll see. I'll pay him off and I'll get right back here.
3: All right, dear. Go quickly now. I'll be waiting for you. But I knew I wouldn't be, for I never intended to let Duncan meet Bob Malone. The package I'd given him contained torn strips of paper. It would never be opened because I was going to meet the blackmailer before he reached the cliff. Quickly, I got the money and slipped out the back way. There wasn't a sound except for the roar of the surf in the distance. The woods made the night even blacker. When I reached the path, there was no sign of the flashlight. But pretty soon, I thought I heard footsteps coming up. Suddenly, I heard a sound close behind me. As I turned, the earth opened up with a blinding flash, and everything went flat. Slowly, I began to whirl back into the light. I opened my eyes, and so I was back in the cottage, lying on the couch in the living room. After a moment, the ceiling tilted back into place, and I turned my head and tried to focus on the man sitting beside me.
4: It's Bob Malone, Miss Scott. Don't be frightened. You got quite a sock on the head, but you're all right now.
3: Why did you hit me?
4: Don't try to talk. Just lie back and be quiet.
3: Oh, but the money...
4: It's in my pocket. Don't try to sit up.
3: Take it and go. Go before Duncan comes back.
4: Your brother doesn't even know what's happened yet. He's still waiting out on the cliff. Now, just forget him for a minute, Peggy, because I've got something more important for you right now. Sherman, come around the couch where Miss Scott can see you.
3: Sherman? Mr. Sherman, but he's dead.
2: Oh, not at all, Miss Scott. Your friend Malone brought me back from a watery grave. Very inconsiderate, don't you think?
4: Cut the crack, Sherman. Look, Peggy, if you'd given me half a break, I'd have told you I was a private detective. Sherman's a well-known blackmailer. When I spotted him talking to you on the boat, I figured it was worth looking into.
3: But, Mr. Malone, then there never was any reason for Duncan to be blackmailed. Mr. Sherman tricked him. He somehow made Duncan think he'd killed him.
4: I think your brother needs a psychiatrist, badly.
3: That's not important now. The important thing is that Duncan's not a murderer. Oh, don't you understand? It was his imagination. Sometimes the things in his mind seem real to him. He hated Mr. Sherman enough to...
4: Yes, that's it. Sherman worked on this quirk of his, got Duncan excited, faked the death
2: scene...
4: Now,
2: look here, Malone, I told you before...
3: All the time I was frightened to death of you, Mr. Malone.
4: That's my fault. When I saw your brother push that trunk overboard, I got kind of worried. I checked the passenger list and then everyone who got off the boat.
3: So did I. And Mr. Sherman didn't get off.
4: Oh, yes, he did. After you were nowhere around.
2: You were a little too anxious to believe the worst of your brother, if I may say so, Miss Scott.
4: I told you to keep out of this, Sherman. You see, Peggy, when I saw our blackmailing friend, knew there wasn't anybody in that trunk, I stopped worrying.
2: Like fun you did, old boy. You've been tailing me ever since you saw me talking to the young lady that morning.
4: But I never figured it was more than your usual blackmail routine till I saw how scared Miss Scott was.
3: Yes, but don't you see? Duncan and I thought he was dead.
4: Yes, I see that now. Lucky I followed him out here tonight. I was right behind him when he came up the path with the flashlight.
3: It's too bad you couldn't have stopped him from hitting me.
4: Shut up, Sherman. Suppose you and I stroll down to the kid brother and tell him he can relax.
3: Oh, but Duncan thinks he's dead. Don't you see the kind of a shock it'll be when he sees him?
4: I can't leave Sherman here. Just you leave this to me. I don't think you should try to get up yet.
3: Oh, but you don't understand. Duncan flies off the handle so easily.
4: I know that only too well. Come along, Sherman. I think Miss Scott's stepbrother will be delighted to find you returned from the dead.
1: Thank you, Miss Scott. I'll admit that up to this point, your story checks in every detail. But what actually happened afterwards out on that cliff?
3: I don't really know, Inspector Bowman. I never saw Duncan or Mr. Sherman again. Mr. Malone was the only one to come back alive.
4: I have told you what happened out there, Inspector, just as I told Miss Scott.
1: Mr. Malone, you told me that when Duncan saw Sherman, the man he thought he'd killed, he flew into a rage and attacked him. But Sherman had a revolver, and during the struggle, he shot Duncan, and they both went over the cliff.
3: I'm sure that's what happened, Inspector. I should have known that... That's exactly what Duncan would do.
1: I happen to know Sherman's record, Miss Scott. Blackmailer, yes, but he never carried a gun.
4: That's what I thought. Why, I didn't bother to search him.
1: I'm afraid I can't believe you, Malone. We dragged the Devil's Deep an hour ago. We recovered Sherman's body. He was the one killed by the bullet.
4: And you think maybe I took things into my own hands?
1: If you didn't, I'm suggesting you tell us differently.
4: Well, you forced me into a corner, Inspector. You asked for it, don't forget. Let's go back to the moment Sherman and I left Miss Scott in the cottage near the cliff. There was a bright moon as the blackmailer and I headed toward the spot where young Duncan sat on a rock, staring down into Devil's Deep.
2: I wonder what Duncan's going to say when he sees me, Malone. I do make a rather healthy corpse, don't you think?
4: That's your worry, Sherman. But I wouldn't like to be in your shoes.
2: You don't go for that poor sick boy line with this kid, do you?
4: I do, Sherman. He's studying to be a manic depressive. He's on the way toward making the grade.
2: Well, in that case, you're going to have a tough time proving anything against me, Malone.
4: The blackmail notes in your handwriting are pretty good evidence, I'd say. Hold it now. He'd seen us. Now, let me handle this. Everything under control, Duncan?
6: Of course, Mr. Malone. I've been waiting for you. I saw you on the path a while ago.
4: Good. Got anything to say to the ghost of Mr. Sherman?
6: Plenty. Stupid bungling rat. I hope you give him the works.
2: Now, look here, kid. I never did like this deal, but you made it seem harmless enough.
4: You think it was harmless, Duncan? To hire Sherman to make like a corpse so you could blackmail yourself and scare your sister into paying off?
6: I should really have killed him.
5: All he had to do was stay out of your way.
4: All this might have been more harmless, Duncan, if you hadn't sneaked back and slugged your sister just before we came up the path. Was that necessary?
5: I was pretty mad when I opened that package and found the paper she'd given me. I had to get my money without letting her know it was me. You know, I could have worked this blackmail stunt again sometime.
4: Yeah, I suppose you could. Too bad I came along just then and drove you off. You'll never get the money now.
5: I'll get it, don't worry. And all the rest of it, too, it belongs to me. My father should never have left it to her.
4: I'm afraid, Duncan, that sooner or later you might kill Peggy.
5: Well, maybe I will if she gets wise to me.
2: Now look, Malone, I'd never have got mixed up with the kid if I'd known this.
4: Not very pretty, is it? Don't forget that if anything happened to his sister, he had threatening letters in your handwriting. Where do you think that would have put you?
2: He was going to give them back when he paid me my grand here on the cliff tonight.
5: Ah, you're a fool, Sherman. Why do you think I told you to pick Devil's Deep for a meeting place? In those notes I delivered by myself.
4: Get it, Sherman? Noble brother meets nasty blackmailer. Shoves him off cliff in self-defense.
5: Neat, huh? I wasn't acting when I said I hated you, Sherman. I never could stand the way you looked at Peggy.
2: Why, you little rat, that's fine coming from you. Why ought to...
4: Look out, he may have a gun.
5: Of course I have. Why do you think I let the two of you come out here after me? After I get rid of you, I'm still going to get that money.
2: Listen, kid, I'm going to take that gun away from you and give you the spanking of your life.
4: Keep away from the edge, Sherman. He'll plug you as sure as...
2: He hasn't got what it takes. Just a loudmouth brat. Go on, you keep backing up toward the edge, sonny boy, and pretty soon...
5: Take another step, Sherman, and I'll shoot.
2: No, you won't, kid, because I'm going to...
4: That's the story, Inspector. I didn't tell it because I... Well, I hoped Miss Scott wouldn't have to know.
1: Sorry it had to come out this way, Miss Scott.
3: Oh, if only I could have helped him.
4: You tried. But Duncan was really dangerous. Maybe it's just as well that fate stepped in and took a hand.
3: As though some evil force had claimed him.
1: Yeah. The Devil's Deep.

From shadows and stillness, mystery weaves a spell of strangest fascination, charging the mind with doubts and fears. For mystery is a strange companion, a living memory in the haunting hour.

0: in. Welcome. I'm E.G. Marshall, Chamberlain in this court of the mysterious and the macabre. The act of trust seems to get short shrift from the poets, the philosophers, and even the prophets. An early American sage warns us to trust everybody but cut the cards. The book tells us, put not your trust in princes. Very well and very good, but you have to trust somebody. Can anyone go all the way through this life without trusting another human being?
1: What is it you want me to do?
2: Show me how to use this.
1: That's a revolver.
2: Exactly.
1: Where did you get it?
2: I don't think that's important.
1: Well, I don't think I should help you to...
2: Well, if you don't, I'll probably kill myself trying to figure it out.
1: But you don't need a revolver.
2: I feel safer with it in the house. Ted is away so much.
1: Well, you flick out the cylinder.
2: Mm-hmm.
1: And you insert the shells into these chambers.
2: I see.
1: And now you flick back the cylinder, and I hope you never have to use it. But the gun is ready to fire. You just point it and pull the trigger.
2: Like so?
1: Like so. But not at me.
2: Why not at you?
1: Myra.
2: I intend to kill you.
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6: 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My son Jay was physically perfect. I guess he was about 2 years old before we realized that anything was wrong. 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That's what the parents of most autistic children think. At that time, I don't think we knew any parents of an autistic child. It would have been a great blessing to us to have had a National Society for Autistic Children. 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
7: I enjoy flying. I just got an immense pleasure out of flying. 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It's just something that, yeah.
8: 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I guess basically my whole being is based on adventure, on the challenge of flying an aircraft, knowing that you have the responsibility for a multi-million dollar aircraft. And that responsibility that it gives you is... It makes your life significant, makes my life anyway.
7: To me, flying is something that gives me a lot more freedom in understanding myself. 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It's up to me.
9: Flight training, they're giving me what it's worth I couldn't even start to make in a lifetime.
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11: Learn to fly in the Navy. If you're going to be something, why not be something special?

0: somehow, love seems to have become the province of the young. Ask almost anyone to name two people who are deeply in love, and the answer almost automatically is Romeo and Juliet. Well, let's face it. Romeo and Juliet were a couple of teenagers who only knew each other for a brief interval. They conveniently died before they would have to weather the storms of marriage and responsibility. The lovers of record should be Philemon and Baucis, or Darby and Joan, couples who lived with each other and put up with each other for 50 and 60 years. That, dear friends, is love. All this is by way of introduction to the Mallards, Ted and Myra, married 25 years. And as far as we know, there's never been an argument or even a harsh word. It's all been one long, beautiful honeymoon, as far as we know. Let our story begin late one autumn evening as the doorbell rings in their comfortable, well-appointed apartment.
1: Just a minute. You'll have to wait, Ted. Next time, carry your keys. Oh, Bert.
2: Did I wake you, Myra?
1: No, I never can sleep while Ted's awake. Come on in.
2: Thanks.
1: Ted isn't home yet. I guess his plane was late.
2: Why, yes, it was.
1: Oh, I knew it.
2: But...
1: But what?
2: Well,
1: Something's wrong.
2: Well...
1: What are you trying to tell me?
2: Well, whatever it is, I guess I'm not doing a very good job of it.
1: It's Ted.
2: Yes, it's about Ted.
1: Something's happened to him. The plane.
2: Oh, now, Myra, just a minute.
1: I've been listening to the radio all night. I haven't heard anything about a plane.
2: No, it isn't the plane.
1: Then what is it?
2: The plane landed more than 3 hours ago.
1: Bert, tell me what's happened to Ted.
2: Well, I'm trying to. It's not easy.
1: You know where he is?
2: He's in jail.
1: Jail? Why? What for?
2: I said it's not easy. I'm not sure. He was arrested as he came through customs.
1: Tell me why.
2: Well, I suppose for smuggling.
1: Smuggling? Oh, that's impossible. It has to be a mistake.
2: Oh, I'm sure of it.
1: We have to get hold of Arthur Kremen.
2: I already did.
1: Or doesn't he practice that kind of law?
2: He'll get someone else if he can't handle it.
1: Handle what?
2: Well, all I know is Ted called me, and they allowed them one phone call.
1: Please, Bert, get to it.
2: Well, he said, Bert, I'm being accused of smuggling. Call Arthur and then tell Myra.
1: But what is he accused of smuggling?
2: Heroin or cocaine. I'm not sure.
1: But that's ridiculous. How could Ted possibly be involved in anything like that?
2: They found it in his attaché case.
1: But it's all a mistake. A terrible mistake. Or else it's a joke. A very bad joke. Ted, darling.
3: Myra, I didn't want you to come here.
1: Why not?
3: Because it's a prison cell.
1: Are you all right?
3: I don't know. I'm in prison, Myra.
1: Well, it's not exactly prison. You're just being held here because of some awful misunderstanding.
3: Oh, darling, it's prison. People like me, like us, we only read about these things.
1: But Arthur says he'll go before a judge in the morning and see about setting bail.
3: That's another word. Bail. You realize I'm going to be out on bail as if I was some common criminal.
1: Darling, Ted, tell me what happened. I simply couldn't get a word out of Bert.
3: What happened? How many times have I done this? I got off the plane, picked up my luggage, walked through customs, except...
1: Except?
3: Except this time I didn't walk through. This time, when they searched my attaché case, they found a packet, they say, of first-grade cocaine.
1: Well, then it couldn't have been your attaché case.
3: But it was.
1: Wow. How did the cocaine get there?
3: I don't know.
1: Couldn't you have seen it?
3: No.
1: Why not?
3: Because it was concealed in a secret compartment.
1: What secret compartment?
3: I don't know, darling. I didn't know I had one.
1: But surely...
3: Surely what?
1: Surely nothing, darling. I know how upset you are. You don't need me giving you a third degree.
3: They were waiting for me, Myra.
1: Waiting?
3: Yes. Ordinarily, customs is just routine. This time, there were three or four of them out there. They emptied the papers out of my case. One of them had some kind of a screwdriver, and he...
1: You mean that they actually expected to find something?
3: Yes. And then there was this cellophane, or I think they call it glassine, a packet just filled with powder.
1: Well, it's a mistake.
2: Well, of course.
1: Obviously, it couldn't have been your attaché case. You see, that's the answer.
3: Myra, I told you it was.
1: Ted, you're being framed.
3: That's the only thing that makes any sense.
1: But why?
3: Because I travel regularly between New York and London on legitimate business. I'd make an ideal courier.
1: Somebody's been using you. People, a gang that's involved in smuggling, that they watch for regular travelers. I know it sounds crazy, but they managed to get hold of your bag somehow.
3: I don't know what's going to happen now, Myra.
1: Well, I know what's going to happen. Tomorrow, the mistake or whatever it is will be straightened out.
3: I don't know if it ever can be straightened out completely.
1: Ted, what are you saying? You're innocent.
3: Am I innocent? You know it, and I know it, but what about the rest of the world? Don't forget this will be in all the papers.
1: But it's so obviously a frame-up.
3: To whom? Myra, there are people who actually believe that if a person isn't guilty, he'd never have been arrested in the first place.
1: Ted, that's crazy.
3: Of course it is, but that's what's out there.
1: But everyone knows that you're an honest, hard-working, ethical man.
3: In the minds of so many people, there will be a nagging, little, nasty suspicion. Could he really have been involved?
1: Well, this is going to be a good way of finding out who your friends really are.
3: Suddenly I feel as if I'm part of another world, Myra, a world you and I never knew. It's no longer our logical, well-ordered universe. All of a sudden, I'm a criminal.
1: Darling, you're not.
3: I'm in a cage, deprived of my freedom. Look at them, the rest of them, as you leave here. The thugs, the hoodlums, the thieves. I'm one of them.
1: Ted.
3: Look at them as you leave, because I can't leave. I have to stay.
1: Darling, not for long.
3: Myra, you've got to get me out. The shame of this. The disgrace. I can't stand it.
1: Hello?
4: Myra.
1: Bert, where are you?
4: Courthouse.
1: Was Arthur able to get bail set?
4: Well, that's what I'm calling you.
1: Bert, please, just tell me.
4: There's a problem, Myra, and Arthur's going to be tied up with it, so he asked me to call you.
1: Bert, will you please tell me?
4: Well, it looks like Arthur can't get bail.
1: What do you mean he can't get bail?
4: Well,
1: it's the law. A person is entitled to bail.
4: He is, and he isn't.
1: Well, I'm going right down there.
4: Myra, it won't do you any good. You see, because of the size of the package and the fact that they've had their eye on Ted for a long
1: time.
4: Now,
1: you just stop there. You stop right there.
4: Please, Myra. I'm only reporting the facts. The federal prosecutor moved for suspension of bail.
1: But that's not legal.
4: Oh, well, in some cases.
1: Well, there has to be someone I can talk to.
4: They claim Ted is so important to this narcotics ring.
1: What narcotics ring?
4: That he would simply jump bail and leave the country.
1: Bert, do you know what you're saying?
4: Or else his life would be in danger. So what this amounts to is protective custody.
1: Huh. And Arthur, our fine attorney Arthur, to whom we pay a fortune every year as a retainer, is just standing there and taking it.
4: Now, Myra, you must be fair to Arthur.
1: Be fair to Arthur?
4: Arthur's fighting it. He's filing an appeal. He's going to a higher court, but it has to take time.
1: Time?
4: A couple of days, a week.
1: Bert, I have to hang up now.
4: Now, you just relax, Myra. Everyone's doing their absolute best. I'll talk to you soon.
1: Okay, goodbye. All right. Yes?
5: Mrs. Mellor?
1: Who are you?
5: I'm Lieutenant Jack Denson of the Narcotics Squad. We're cooperating with the federal authorities.
1: And?
5: Here are my credentials.
1: I see them.
5: May I come in?
1: Why?
5: To discuss your husband's case.
1: My husband doesn't have a case. He's a victim of a frame-up, of some sort of ghastly mistake. There's nothing you can gain from talking to me.
5: I'm here to help you, Mrs. Mallard. Help you and your husband.
1: Help us in what way?
5: Well, I'd rather not discuss that in the hallway of your apartment building.
1: Very well, come in. The only way you can help us is to clear up this terrible mistake and get Ted out of that jail.
5: What makes you think it's a mistake?
1: What makes me... My husband is innocent.
5: What makes you think so?
1: I'm going to have to ask you to leave this house.
5: Well, first, answer my question. What makes you think your husband is innocent? The fact that you love him?
1: Of course I love him. Has that become a crime?
5: Your entire attitude toward your husband is based on the fact that you love him. And love happens to be blind.
1: Please, spare me your dime store philosophy. You don't live with a man for 25 years without getting to know him. Ours was no ordinary marriage, or maybe it was. Maybe all marriages are the same. I wouldn't know. But we were together in everything. We had no secrets. I don't believe we even had separate thoughts. We lived with and for each other. So he couldn't have been doing anything wrong. Because I would have known it.
5: How would you have known it?
1: Evidently you're not married. Or if you are, it's not what I would call a marriage. I would know. He wouldn't have to say a word or leave a clue. But I would know if you were doing anything wrong. So what do you say to that?
5: I wish I knew what to say, Mrs. Mallard. I wish I knew how to say what I have to say.
1: Then please, stop beating around the bush.
5: You're a fine woman, Mrs. Mallard.
1: I'm in no mood for flattery, Lieutenant. Say what you have to say and get out.
5: I'm sorry I'm forced to tell you this, but your husband, whom you love and with whom you're so close, has been leading a double life.
1: I don't believe that. It can't be true.
5: I'm sorry, Mrs. Mallard. We have proof.
0: There are parts of the world where it never rains. The bright golden sun shines in a deep blue sky. And all is beautiful and cheerful and gay. And after a while, you accept it as something that will last forever. But as the song says, into each life, some rain must fall. And when it does, those who have never known what it is to be drenched usually suffer the most. I shall return shortly with Act Two.
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0: 25 years, Myra and Ted Mallard have had a wonderful marriage. Myra and Ted could communicate without speaking, read each other's thoughts, share each other's feelings. Well, possibly this hasn't been completely so. For here is Myra being confronted with the charge that Ted has been living a complete life away from her. A life that is of interest to the police.
1: I challenge you to present your proof, Lieutenant.
2: We've been watching Ted for a long time. He makes regular trips.
1: He makes regular trips to London on legitimate business.
2: Of course.
1: Ted had an opportunity to open a branch office in London. And he goes there to supervise.
2: And it's an excellent cover.
1: Cover? His presence is necessary.
2: According to the annual report of your husband's company, that London operation is losing money.
1: Ted has faith in it.
2: But you can't excuse our being skeptical.
1: And what right do you have to arrest a man on skepticism?
2: None at all. But it goes deeper.
1: I'm not interested. I can see the nature of your so-called proof.
2: I want you to help your husband.
1: Why should you care?
2: By helping him, you help us. Mrs. Mallard, he won't talk.
1: What does he have to talk about?
2: Everything. Who his associates are, where they buy the drugs, where and to whom they sell, who is protecting them.
1: But...
2: Please, let me finish. You must convince him to talk. If he remains silent, he'll spend the rest of his life in jail.
1: But he hasn't done anything.
2: Please, Mrs. Mallard, we're beyond all that. Now, you must convince him to cooperate. That way, he can get a substantial reduction in his sentence.
1: What sentence?
2: He'll be tried and he'll be sentenced. We have proof.
1: You keep saying you have proof. And all you've got is the packet you found in his attaché case, and that could have been planted there.
2: It could have been. But it wasn't.
1: Well, I won't be intimidated. If we have to fight, we'll fight. Ted is 47 years old. He has a spotless reputation. He's never done anything wrong. The jury will simply refuse to believe that he could be a member of a dope ring.
2: Did you ever hear of a woman named Jenny Saunders?
1: Jenny Saunders? I don't believe so.
2: I'll do some things that are not exactly in a book. If you promise to say nothing, I'll take you to her apartment.
1: Well, why would I want to go there?
2: Because the two of you have something in common.
1: How does it happen that you have a key to this woman's apartment?
2: Well, you see, she's cooperating with us. And when I said I might want to bring you here, she... felt it best not to be present.
1: Why?
2: Out of respect, I suppose, for your feelings. What do you think of the place?
1: Well, it's nice enough, but why do you... Wait a minute. That's Ted's picture.
2: Yep, that's Ted's picture.
1: What's Ted's picture doing here?
2: You'll find some of Ted's clothing in the closet also.
1: Oh no.
2: Oh no, what?
1: You won't get away with this. I see what this is for. It's a frame-up to build your case. You're planting his things in this apartment.
2: You're making serious charges, Mrs. Mallard, and I can understand how you feel, but Ted was here. He spent time here.
1: I defy you to prove that.
2: We have witnesses. People have seen him here.
1: Well, they can. They can all be part of this plot.
2: Which plot? Mrs. Mallard, why should we want to frame your husband?
1: I don't know. To make an arrest, to create an impression you're cracking down on drugs.
2: Why pick on Ted Mallard? Why construct this elaborate framework?
1: I won't believe it.
2: That means you refuse to believe it. Mrs. Mallard... Let's accept your argument for a moment. The drugs could have been planted in the attaché case.
1: Then you admit...
2: For the sake of argument. Okay. Then we could have gone to the trouble of setting up the apartment, the witness, the girl. But you tell me one thing. How do you explain your husband's fingerprints?
1: What fingerprints?
2: His fingerprints are all over the place. I know it's very hard for you, Mrs. Mallard. I suppose you have to look at your whole life now from another perspective. And maybe, faced with all this, you won't even want to help him.
1: Please. Let me out of here.
3: Ira, where were you? I thought you'd be here earlier. Arthur hasn't been able to do a thing. Now, should we get another lawyer? I can't believe a thing like this could
1: happen. Ted, tell me about Jenny Saunders.
3: Who?
1: Jenny Saunders.
3: Jenny, what about Jenny Saunders?
1: That's what I'm asking you.
3: I don't know any Jenny Saunders.
1: You don't?
3: No, of course not. But, darling, we've got a million and one important things to worry about.
1: You don't know a Jenny Saunders.
3: Myra, is somebody named Jenny Saunders somehow involved in everything that's happening?
1: There's an apartment at 291 Fenimore Place.
3: So, what about it?
1: I was hoping you'd tell me what about it.
3: Myra, what's wrong? Don't say nothing, because I can tell when something's bothering you.
1: I didn't say nothing was wrong. Tell me about 291 Fenimore Place.
3: I never heard of it.
1: The police say they found your fingerprints all over it.
3: My... Oh, well, I guess they would.
1: Then you do know about 291 Fenimore.
3: I wasn't thinking, darling. I have been there. Let me see.
1: Often?
3: Well, twice. Twice to install and then... Oh, let's see, was it three times? Anyway, I installed and then went back for some repairs, I guess. And I guess the police were checking every place that I ever visited.
1: Well, why would you have been to 291 Fenimore?
3: As a favor to Bert.
1: Bert?
3: Yes, he's got a friend.
1: Jenny Saunders?
3: I don't... Maybe that's her name. I never saw her. I never saw anyone in the apartment.
1: Well, why did you go there in the first place?
3: I'm telling you, darling. Bert asked me to install one of our special stereos for this good friend of his.
1: You? Don't you have servicemen and technicians
3: there
1: to do that kind of thing?
3: There were some new things, and Bert said that it would be a big favor.
1: And that's the only reason you ever went to 291 Fenimore Place?
3: Well, of course. What other reason would I have?
4: Mrs. Mallard?
1: Hello, Harriet. Is Bert Hollis in?
4: Well, yeah, he sure is, but he's on the phone.
1: That's all right. I'll wait.
4: Are you...

0: anything to you?
1: Say it again, Mrs. Mallard.
0: Jenny Saunders. Does it mean anything?
1: Yeah.
0: What?
1: Well, I don't know. I mean, oh, gosh.
0: Well, who is it?
1: Look, does this ever happen to you? You know you've heard something somewhere, but you can't for the life of you remember when or where. Now, this name, Jenny Saunders.
0: Yes?
1: I did hear it.
0: Apropos of what?
1: Apropos of, I can't remember.
0: Oh, please, Harriet, try to recall.
1: No, it doesn't do me any good to try.
0: It's very important.
1: But, I mean, it's all just sloshing around somewhere in my subconscious, and it'll come to the surface when it wants to.
0: Well, you will let me know, won't you, if you should happen to remember.
1: Oh, sure. Oh, Mr. Hollis's light is out now, so he's off the phone. Why don't you just go in?
0: Thank you. Bert.
2: Myra, come in. Sit down.
0: Thank you.
2: Is there something new? I know Arthur's still waiting for the Court of Appeals.
0: Bert, who is Jenny Saunders?
2: Well, I never heard of her.
0: Now, look, I know how long you and Ted have been friends. And, of course, your instinct is to protect him, but Bert... Oh, Bert, I have to know.
2: What do you have to know?
0: If my husband has been having an affair with a woman named Jenny Saunders.
2: Ted? An affair? Oh, no, never. It's impossible.
0: Bert, I looked in the mirror today. And I see that it could be possible.
2: Myra, I know Ted,
0: please,
2: and I say
0: to
2: never.
0: Me, please. When I think of Ted and me and our marriage, I believe I'm still 20 and he's still 22. But I'm not, and he's not, and I have wrinkles, and a girl named Jenny Saunders is probably quite young.
2: And you're being quite silly. Ted would never...
0: Are you familiar with an apartment at 291 Fenimore Place?
2: 291 Fenimore... No. Should I be?
0: Yes, if you have a friend who lives there.
2: No, I don't know anyone who...
0: Well, since you have never heard of the place, and you don't know anyone who lives there, then you couldn't possibly have asked Ted to personally install a special super stereo.
2: Ask Ted to what?
0: You heard what I said.
2: Well, I heard it, but I can't believe it. Well, why would I ask Ted?
0: I see.
2: Myra, please. Why did you ask me such a question? What are you driving at? What's happened?
0: I'm not sure. When Ted was arrested at the airport the other night, I thought that was the end of the world. Now I see that may have just been the calm before the storm.

0: Yes?
1: You're Jenny Saunders.
0: Okay. Where do we go from here?
1: I'm Myra Mallard.
0: Oh, well, come on in. Sit down.
1: Thank you.
0: Drink?
1: I don't believe so.
0: Well, what are we going to talk about?
1: Is it true?
0: It's true.
1: I didn't think you'd be his type.
0: When they start to hit 50, what's a type?
1: Although you are quite pretty.
0: If it makes you feel any better, he's still in love with you.
1: Really? Then what was he doing here?
0: Well, I guess these fellows need excitement. He's in a jam, I hear.
1: Yes.
0: I will say he was fast with a dollar. He was good to me. The rent here goes for almost 300. And then he liked to go to the track.
1: I never knew he had the slightest interest in...
0: Oh, and he liked a game of cards. I told him the stakes were a little high.
1: I never knew he could even play cards.
0: Well, I tried to steer him clear of it.
1: Thank you.
0: But men, they do what they want to do. And so, the way I see it, he got in very deep to the loan sharks. And it's all tied into the rackets, you understand? So they said, look, here's how you can pay us back.
1: And so, he became a courier.
0: You see it happen all the time.

0: Legit business guys get themselves in hock, and the mob moves in. What are you looking for?
1: You wouldn't happen to have a specially installed stereo, would you?
0: Oh, no. I wish I did.
1: Well, thank you, Miss Saunders.
0: Yeah. I'm glad you're friendly, Mrs. Mallett. A lot of wives, they'd throw a fit. Isn't it better to act civilized?
2: Myra, what are you saying to me?
1: What are you saying to me, Ted?
2: I'm saying that I don't know a girl named Jenny Saunders.
1: She lives at 291 Fenimore Place. You admit you went there.
2: As a favor to Bert.
1: Bert knows nothing about
2: it. What do you mean he knows nothing about it? He asked me
1: to.
2: He specifically asked... Myra, Bert came into my office a couple of months ago and asked me to do him this favor.
1: But he didn't.
2: Well, ask him.
1: I did ask him. He knows nothing about it. And furthermore, I just had a visit with Jenny Saunders.
2: Myra.
1: I can see where she might be very exciting.
2: Myra, listen to me.
1: No, you listen to me. Call Lieutenant Benson.
2: What for?
1: So you can make a deal and be out of here in a few years, or maybe even months.
2: Would you mind telling me what you're talking
1: I'm
2: about?
1: I'm talking about a man who fell in love with a woman half his age.
2: Myra.
1: All right. Let's say he became infatuated. And so he went through all of his money, got into debt, and was offered a way out, an illegal way out, and he was caught.
2: Myra, do you believe this?
1: Yes, Ted, I believe it. I don't see how it's possible not to believe it.
3: How is it possible, indeed, not to believe it? How can one doubt the evidence? Evidence based on the reasonable, logical, and sensible interpretation of the facts that exist. Certainly, a man must be proven guilty beyond the shadow of a doubt. Is there even a shadow here? Everything seems so clear-cut. I'll be back shortly with Act 3.
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5: 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You know, the worldwide trend today is toward a universal system of measurement, the metric system. The names of this new system may sound strange to you at first, but fortunately, there are only a few words that have to be learned for everyday use, and these are the millimeter, centimeter, meter, and kilometer for describing length and distance, the milliliter and liter for capacity or volume, the gram, kilogram, and ton for weight, the kilometer per hour for highway speed, and the degree Celsius or centigrade for temperature. You're already using some of these terms more than you may realize. For example, when you go to the supermarket, you see weights expressed in grams on more and more packaged items. Now, for more information on this whole metric system, write to Metric Information Office, National Bureau of Standards, Washington, D.C.

0: Sometimes, if you repeat a story often enough, you'll come to believe it. For instance, for 25 years, Myra Mallard has been telling herself that she has the perfect marriage. A union that was made in heaven, as they say. And perhaps she has been so taken by the idea that she refuses to accept reality. And reality seems to be another woman, and a prison cell, and a narcotics-carrying charge.
1: You're telling me I've been having an affair with another woman?
2: I have met her.
1: And I've been maintaining her?
2: Yes.
1: And the drain on my finances has driven me into becoming a member of a narcotics ring?
2: Ted, these are facts.
1: Well, I deny every one of them.
2: But your fingerprints are all over that apartment.
1: And I told you how they got there.
2: Oh, Ted.
1: I also told you something else. I told you this would never be straightened out.
2: But
1: that the very fact I've been arrested would scar me for the rest of my life.
2: Ted,
1: that there'll always be a nagging doubt in people's minds. Well, what can I expect from strangers when my own wife believes I'm guilty?
2: Oh, Ted, I don't know what to believe.
1: I'd know what to believe if you were the one who was sitting in jail. I'd believe what you told me.
2: I'm trying to, but all the evidence...
1: I wouldn't care for evidence. I'd know that the person I loved would tell me the truth. I don't think we have the kind of marriage that we thought we did, or at least that I thought I did.
2: Ted, what do you want me to do?
1: What do I want you to do if you have to ask?
2: I'm all mixed up.
1: We had a paradise, you and I, Myra. But at the first storm, look what happens to it.
2: Darling...
1: The other night you said to me this would be a good way to find out who my friends are. Well, it's better than that. It's a good way for me to find out who my wife is.
3: Well, Mrs. Mallard, have you thought it over?
2: Yes, Lieutenant Denson, I have.
3: And have you decided to help your husband?
2: Yes. I'm going to do everything I can.
3: Fine. Then I can expect you to cooperate with us.
2: Oh, I will. That is, if you agree to cooperate with me.
3: Certainly. What would you like me to do?
2: Find the man who's really guilty.
3: Mrs. Mallard, is it possible we are back to ground zero on this thing?
2: We never left it. Ted is innocent.
3: In the face of all the evidence, can you really believe that?
2: Yes, I believe he is innocent. And I believe it because he says so. Ted Mallard cannot lie to me any more than I can lie to him.
3: Mrs. Mallard, I would like you...
2: I know what you'd like. You'd like me to look at the facts. But there are all kinds of facts, Lieutenant. You have yours and I have mine.
3: And what are yours?
2: Mine is the fact that Ted and I are in love. Yes, for a moment, I panicked. I was frightened.
3: Mrs. Mallard.
2: It's no good, Lieutenant. I have 25 years supporting me.
3: I know this is a blow to your pride.
2: Let me tell you whom you should investigate. My husband's partner, Bert Hollis.
3: Please, Mrs.
2: Bert
3: Mallard.
2: Bert is lying. He said he didn't ask Ted to install the stereo set at 291 Fenimore.
3: Mrs. Mallard, you can't shift the blame conveniently.
2: Why is Bert lying? That's the crux of the entire case.
3: Bert was not caught with the narcotics. Bert was not maintaining a girl in that apartment.
2: Please, Lieutenant, don't give me facts. Your facts. For once, try something else.
3: Something else?
2: Faith. Believe somebody. Take a person's word. You once said, I was a very fine woman. All right. Would I lie? Isn't it possible that I'm telling the truth? I know you have a case. It's well constructed. But it's wrong.
3: Mrs. Mallard, we know Ted is guilty.
2: And I know Bert is lying, and I'm asking you to find out why.
3: But we have no reason to pursue that line of investigation.
2: Perhaps you don't, but I do. And I'm going to pursue it.
3: Oh.
2: I don't know. What do I know about these kinds of things? But somebody has to help Ted.
3: Must be wonderful to have a wife who simply won't face the facts.
2: Oh, you're wrong, Lieutenant. I'm facing all the facts. Why would Bert lie?
1: I don't know.
2: think?
4: I told you, I don't know.
2: Have you had any differences of opinion about the business?
4: No.
2: Is he in debt?
4: Not that I know of.
2: Can you think of anything? Anything? Any reason why he would do this to you?
4: Bert and I have been friends since college.
2: All right, the attaché case. How could the cocaine have gotten in there?
4: That's beyond me.
2: Oh, Ted, you're not being very helpful.
4: Well, did I ever think I'd be framed?
2: It's Bert. It has to be Bert. But why?
4: I don't know. I'd have been willing to bet my life on Bert. Just as I'd be willing to bet my life on you.
5: Oh, hi, Mrs. Mallard.
2: Hello, Harriet.
5: Anything new with Mr. Mallard?
2: Well, we're hoping.
5: Yeah.
2: I've just come by to get some of Ted's things.
5: Oh, that's Mr. Hollis's ring. He wants to give me some dictation. Look, if you'll be in Mr. Mallard's office for a few minutes, would you mind answering the phone?
2: No, not at all.
5: It's just that when Mr. Hollis dictates, he gets all confused if I have to stop and pick up the phone.
2: Well, I'll be here for a while.
5: Oh, thanks.
2: Yes?
6: It's right there.
2: No.
6: Well, he's supposed to be there. He knows I'd be calling.
2: He just stepped out for a moment.
6: Tell him Smitty wants him.
2: Oh, yes.
6: What do you mean? Oh, yes.
2: Well, I've heard Bert mention your name. Bert and I are, we're very close.
6: There you are. What about the Saunders name?
2: Oh, that's all over.
6: Look. Lot of dough, and it's due. He knows how and where to bring it.
7: Oh. Myra, Harriet said you were here.
2: Oh, well, I just wanted to get some of Ted's things.
7: Why? He'll be out of jail soon. I feel it in my bones.
2: Do you?
7: I know Ted. He couldn't do anything wrong.
2: You're a good friend to him.
7: I don't care what anyone says. I'll stick by him.
5: Oh, thanks for covering the phone. I heard it ring.
2: Oh, it was a wrong number.
5: Oh, well, I hope everything will be okay with Mr. Mallard.
2: Thank you.
5: If you're through in Mr. Mallard's office, maybe I'd better lock it.
2: Well, why? Does Mr. Mallard usually keep it locked?
5: Oh, no. That's his problem. He leaves everything lying around. Anybody could walk into his office and walk off with anything.
2: Even his attaché case?
5: Oh, sure. Although, why would anyone want to take his attaché case?
2: Well, did you ever see anyone carrying his case?
5: Did I? No, I never thought to watch.
2: Try to think.
5: Now that you mention it, it's funny. Now, when he left for London last week, I saw Mr. Hollis bring him the case. Mr. Hollis said, "Hey, Ted, you left this in my office."
2: Uh-huh. That's what Mr. Hollis said.
5: Mm-hmm.
2: What did Mr. Mallard answer?
5: I think he said, thanks, Bert.
2: And that was all?
5: Yeah. Oh, do you remember you asked me, did I know a Jenny Saunders?
2: Yes.
5: Well, that's where I heard her name. As they were saying goodbye, Mr. Hollis said, did you get everything squared away for my friend, Jenny Saunders? And Mr. Mallard answered, the stereo works just fine. There you are. Could you really forget nothing if you know how to make it come back?
8: Hello, Bert. I'm on time. You got it?
7: Yeah.
8: Hand it over. I know 50 grand here.
7: I know.
8: Look, the agreement was 10 payments, 50 grand each.
7: 50 is too big a sum to hide.
8: The agreement, pal.
7: I can fix the books for 25 maybe each month, but not for 50.
8: Who cares about the books? That's why we got Mallard out of the way. So you could have an open road.
7: His wife was there today.
8: Why?
7: I don't know why. Maybe she suspects something.
8: Why should she suspect
7: something? I don't know. I said maybe.
8: Look, you're the one who said all you needed was to get Mallard out of here, and the till would be wide open.
7: Okay, but you have to be cautious.
8: Cautious? The way you drop money on the ponies, the cards, the dames?
7: Look, it'll just take a little bit longer, but I'll pay you fellas back.
8: What's that?
7: I don't know.
8: Nobody's supposed to be here.
7: Well, maybe it's Jenny.
8: How could it be Jenny? I heard you two are quits.
7: Quits? Where did you hear that?
8: Your secretary told me.
7: She doesn't know anything about Jenny.
8: Wait a minute.
7: Hey, what are you going to do with that gun?
8: Somebody's in her closet. What are you trying to do, Bert? Set me up?
7: No, I don't...
8: All right, whoever you are, come on out of there.
7: Myra.
8: You noticed, Dan?
7: It's Ted's wife.
2: Hello, Bert. Who's your friend?
7: Myra. I couldn't help myself.
2: So you did frame Ted after all.
7: Please, Myra, you don't understand. It was Jenny. Jenny Saunders. I couldn't keep away from her.
8: All right, we can't hang around here.
7: What are you going to do with her?
8: I don't know. But something will occur to me. Move, sister.
2: Why?
7: What are you going to do to her?
8: She has to disappear.
7: You let her alone. Murder was no part of the deal.
8: Look, Bert, people do what they have to do.
7: I said no. Please, Myra. Myra, if you promise not to...
8: What can she promise?
7: Myra, promise you...
2: Ah, poor Bert. This character makes you betray your friend, loot your company, and now he'll kill you.
8: Shut up, lady.
2: Well, how else can it end?
8: I think we'd better go for a little ride.
7: No, I won't let you do it.
8: Let go my arm, you nut.
7: Put away.
8: I said let go my arm.
9: You okay, Mr. Hollis?
7: Me? Yes. Yes, I am.
2: Lieutenant.
9: Harry, Joe, get an ambulance. You may be able to save this other one's life.
2: Lieutenant.
9: What am I doing here?
2: Yes.
9: Well, you can say whatever you like about science and facts and clues and evidence, but sometimes a good hunch has them all beat.
2: You heard what they said?
9: Yep, everything. I followed you because if you did happen to be right, you'd need help.
7: I didn't mean to. I just kept getting in deeper and deeper.
2: Thank you, Lieutenant.
9: No, thank you. For showing me what it can be like.
2: What can be like?
9: Marriage. I may even try it myself.
0: And he did. Or so we are told. Well, what is the moral here? You may be sure that faith can overcome any difficulty. And as the Persian poet said, the sweet breath of love can blow away the mightiest mountains. So, you have faith, for I shall return in just a few moments.
10: Do you think a computer programmer needs the use of his legs? New York University doesn't. They hired a man who's almost totally paralyzed. Yet they'll be the first to admit Tom Clancy's one of the best computer programmers they ever had. Of course, Tom Clancy's just one person, but there are millions of men and women in this country very much like him. People who have accepted their disabilities and come through rehabilitation with skills, determination, and a sense of responsibility. Yes, Tom Clancy's got a very good job. 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If you're not in a position to hire them, talk to someone who is. And next time there's an opening in your company, ask him to write the Director of Vocational Rehabilitation. His office is in your state capital.
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0: Love, like wine, they say, grows mellower, finer, tastier as time goes on. Just as youth is wasted on the young, so is love. The heart has its reasons, and the more we attempt to probe and pry and weigh and analyze, the more we come to naught. Love is one of the two supreme passions. The other, of course, is murder. Which is why we always try to give you liberal amounts of each, 7 times each week. Our cast included Joan Lovejoy, Mandel Kramer, Bryna Rayburn, Ken Harvey, and Sam Gray. The entire production was under the direction of Hyman Brown. And now, a preview of our next tale.
5: Take me seriously for once. When we were little, even then, she did vicious things. She broke the heads off all my dolls. She took the goldfish out of the bowl and she watched them die.
0: Typical healthy tomboy.
5: I don't want to discuss it anymore. Now get me out of here, please.
0: All right, Anita. Sure. That's how you want it. Doctor, I'm ready to go now.
5: All right, now tell him, Max. Tell the doctor.
0: Tell him what?
5: Who I am. Doctor, Max knows.
12: I think this has been too much of a strain for her. You'd better go immediately.
0: Of course.
5: Max!
0: Goodbye,
5: Max!
0: Doctor. Goodbye.
5: Oh, no, Max, she'll kill you. When she finds out that you know, she'll kill you.
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0: Ted, put that gun away, Joe. 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
1: He can't hear you, Smalley. He's busy singing. I've been playing you to sleep.
0: Hey, Baker. Baker!
1: He can't hear you neither. We rocked him off long ago.
0: Joe, listen. Don't do it, please. I'll cut the take again. Any way you say it, don't push the switch on me. Don't.
2: Midnight. The witching hour when the night is darkest. Our fears the strongest. And our strength at its lowest ebb. Midnight. When the graves gape open and death strikes. How? You'll learn the answer in just a minute in Red Wheels.

0: And now, Murder at Midnight. Tales of mystery and terror by radio's masters of the macabre. Our story by Jack Gordon is Red Wheels.
1: The desert, flat and empty under a heavy night sky. Speeding along its only road is a large bus. Lulled by the hum of the tires, its smooth motion, the passengers sleep. All of them, except one.
2: Joe. Joe, hey, wake up.
3: What?
2: I said, wake up.
3: What?
2: Let me alone, will you? Let me sleep, will you? Hey, Joe, you don't think nothing went wrong? You don't, do you?
3: All right, I'm up. You know, kid, you got a face that talks too much.
2: I want to make sure everything's all right, that's all, Joe. I want to make sure.
3: This makes three times tonight you got to make sure. It's starting to get me, see? All right, now, I tell you once more. There ain't nobody following us. Okay?
2: But they was. They was. You said so yourself. They was at first.
3: That was a couple of days ago. And it was the newspaper said so, not me. Now, will you put that imagination of yours in mothballs? Nobody's following us. Nobody knows we killed them. And if they did, they'd probably be erecting a monument for us back in Denver this minute. So you just turn your nose against the window and watch the desert.
2: Yeah, but...
3: it's pretty sand in the desert.
2: But, Joe,
3: you... But you turn your nose like I say.
2: Yeah, Joe.
3: You picked your lucky seat. You're in seat 7, ain't you?
2: Yeah, sure,
3: well,
2: Joe.
3: Well, then turn around. Watch the sand in the desert. That's right. And you found a penny? That's the sign you're always blabbing about. Sitting in seat 7 and found a penny. Lucky guy, that's you.
2: Yeah, that's me.
3: Yeah, so let me sleep, will you?
2: Yeah, that's me, lucky guy. Only I can't rest since that night we gave it to Smalley.
3: Look out of the window, Freddy.
2: Okay. What time is it?
4: It's almost 12. Smalley coming yet? Said he was going to be here at midnight.
2: No, but the cop...
3: What about him?
2: Well, he keeps coming back like he's fishing for something here.
3: He's just making the rounds. Don't you worry about him.
2: I don't like it, Joe. There's a smell about it.
3: Yeah, it stinks to me, too. Those two guys playing us for suckers. Baker and Smalley, a pair of shovel-foot dopes. Doing a little insurance on their own, and they won't cut us in on the take. Okay.
2: Maybe we just ought to go away, Joe. Set up our own system somewhere, though.
3: Let them get away with a double cross? You kidding? It's arranged perfect, ain't it? Baker out like a light in the other room from that Mickey. We use his gun, and we're 1,000 miles away when he fries for killing his best friend.
2: Yeah, but Joe, don't forget me. I'm a jinx, I tell you. It'll backfire. Everything happens to me. Let's let it alone.
3: Just stroke that lucky rabbit's foot you bought today, and I'll do the worry. Hey, what's that?
2: What? It's Smalley.
3: Yeah. All right, now, just get to that piano and play him a little lullaby.
2: Hey, Joe, the cop's gone.
3: Get to the piano, I said.
2: Yeah. Maybe my luck switched because of the rabbit's foot.
5: Hi, brother.
3: Hello, Smalley. We've been waiting for you.
5: That's good.
3: Is it? It's not so good. We ain't happy.
5: No?
3: No. The whole thing grizzles me.
5: That's too bad. Where's Baker?
3: Do you think we'd sit around like a couple of stumps and let you collect all that protection without a peep?
5: I think you're getting too tall, Joe.
3: Only 5'8". That's 4 inches and 40 pounds weaker than you, Smalley. Just the same, Freddy and me, we want our share.
5: You got what's coming to you.
3: But you ain't got what's coming to you, Smalley. You see? This cuts you down to size.
5: Put that away, Joe.
3: Now you're 40 pounds, 4 inches. They'll make no difference.
5: I say put that gun away, Joe. Stop him, Freddy.
3: Freddy can't hear you, Smalley. He's busy singing. I mean playing you to sleep.
5: Hey, Baker. Baker.
3: He can't hear you neither. We rocked him off long ago.
5: Joe, listen. Now, don't do it. I'll cut the take again. Any way you save it, don't push the switch on me. Don't.
3: Keep playing, Freddy, like nothing's happened. I said, keep playing, Freddy. Nothing's happened.
2: I can't.
3: All right, then just keep stroking your rabbit's foot. And it'll be okay. Let's see now.
2: Oh, let's get out of here.
3: It's only half done, kid. Let's plant the gun on Baker before we blow.
2: Okay.
3: There, he's beginning to stir in there. Let's get out.
2: Hey, Cece, I told you to cop downstairs.
3: Oh, easy, kid, easy. That's perfect. Now they'll catch Baker just as he's getting up. So through the window and let the cops take over from here on out.
6: Open up.
3: Okay, kid, out you go. Come on. Come on. Atta boy.
2: Hit it breaking the door down?
3: You keep stroking that rabbit's foot. You'll wear it out.
2: Hey, the cop got in.
3: So now we got a grand sand seat to watch the go with Baker right in the middle.
2: No, Joe, let's beat it while we can. What do we want to look for trouble for? Come on.
3: Shh, this I gotta see. Here he comes, the lunk, staggering out of the bedroom. Is he dopey from that stuff we give him? Jerk. You don't even know he's got that gun we planted on him.
2: Please, Joe, I'm dancing around like crazy inside. Let's get out of here before they decide to look this way. This ain't smart, Joe.
3: Okay, I've had my fun. Let's blow. Make it Hollywood, Freddy. There's a lot of money out there. Easy picking.
2: Oh, they'll come after us, Joe. I got a feeling.
3: Don't be a dope. What do they want us for? They got Baker, ain't they?
2: Well, they'll look for us as witnesses.
3: Yeah. They know they're well rid of Smalley. All they want is a goat. And we left him in the stable back there.
2: Yeah, but the paper said.
3: Never mind the paper said. Sure, they'd say they want us around. But if we ain't there, we ain't.
2: Yeah. Hey, look, a penny.
3: Pick it up, kid.
2: Yeah. Brings good luck, Joe.
3: You see? Now we got nothing to worry about. What time does your next bus leave for L.A., ma'am?
7: One's leaving in about 5 minutes.
3: Okay, two for L.A.
7: That's 21.5 out of 25. Here you are. Thanks.
3: Come on, kid.
2: Hey, Joe.
3: Yeah?
2: You got a penny?
3: What for?
2: I want to weigh myself. I'll get a fortune ticket.
3: What about that penny you picked up?
2: Oh, no, Joe. That's a good luck penny. I mustn't spend that.
3: Okay, here you are.
2: Oh, gee, thanks.
3: What's the good news, kid?
2: It says...
3: Okay, so go on. What does it say?
8: But it says you're going to take a long, unexpected trip.
3: Say, that's pretty good. That's right, ain't it?
2: Maybe it don't mean that. Maybe it means the cops will get us and...
3: Finish reading it.
8: Okay. It says you are too easily taken in and influenced by those around you.
3: What are you looking at me for?
2: Oh, nothing, Joe.
3: Come on, kid. There's our bus pulling in.
9: You can sit by the window if you want to.
10: All right, I will. Thanks.
3: Well, there she is. Let's get out, huh?
2: Joe, let's wait for the next one, Joe.
3: Are you nuts? A 3-hour wait? What for?
2: That's got red wheels.
3: Pretty, ain't it?
2: Oh, red means danger. Let's take the next bus, huh?
3: Are you dope? Stroke your rabbit's foot.
2: Oh, but Joe, I got a feeling.
3: Good, so have I. And it says let's get to L.A. double quick and pick up some of that gold dust. Hey, driver.
11: Yeah?
3: When do we pull into L.A.?
11: Day after tomorrow, about this time.
3: Thanks. Come on, Freddy. The red wheels is on the outside.
2: Okay.
3: 7 and 8. That's us. Give me your bags. I'll shove it up here.
11: There we are.
2: Joe. Hey, Joe.
3: Now what?
2: Hey, let me sit by the window, will you?
3: You can't see the wheels anyway.
2: Yeah, but you...
3: Oh, I get it. It's the number, huh?
2: Yeah.
3: You want the lucky 7. Oh, sure, kid. Sit in C7 if it'll make you happy.

0: Red wheels.
1: Hey, are you still up?
0: Oh, I wish I could sleep.
1: Oh, look out the window. The night and the sand. You'll not off.
0: Yeah. Yeah, okay, Joe. Out the window. The night and the sand. Night and sand. Night and sand. Sand. Sand like a gray smoke screen. Hiding us from the rest of the world. No eyes watching us. We're way away. Red wheels don't mean beans. That's nothing. I'm no pincushion for that lady luck. She's on my side. I add it all up. Rabbit's foot, that's one. Finding a penny, that's two. And seat seven, three. That's three against Red Wheels. Three against Red Wheels. What's that? Oh, no. Oh, it can't be. Hey, Joe. Joe, wake up. Oh, he said not to wake him. He said he wanted to sleep. But the bus. The bus. Look. Look, it's still moving, Joe. Speeding over the gray clouds of sand, and the driver's seat is empty. The bus is speeding, and there ain't no driver.
2: A bus with red wheels on a desert road. Where can a bus be going without a driver? Where would you expect to go after murder?

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1: Back to the bus, speeding through the desert, without a driver.
2: How could a bus move without a driver? It's crazy. Just close your eyes, Freddy. You're dreaming. Now, when you open your eyes again, you'll see. Now, straight ahead and see? There is a... I'm imagining things because I'm scared. Joe.
3: Hey, what's eating you now?
2: Look, Joe, look.
3: Coppers?
2: No, worse. It's this bus. It's moving.
3: But what'd you expect? Now, look, Brainy Pop.
2: Yeah, that's just the point. Look, straight ahead there.
3: Look. What the devil?
2: That's it, the devil. The devil's riding with us. He's holding the wheel. That's just why we can't see him. You see, there's no driver.
3: Holy smokes, I don't get it. What's making it move?
2: Something we can't see, Joe, something.
3: Shut up.
2: The bus has red wheels, Joe, remember? Red burns like fire. Can take you to only one place. That's where we're going. Maybe some of these dopes sleeping can dream a way out. Hey, everybody, wake up! Wake up!
4: What's all the racket?
5: Darling, don't cry.
6: What's the big idea?
2: I'll tell you the big idea. Look. Look straight front and see for yourself.
3: Yeah, well, holy smokes!
7: There's no driver!
8: What's making it go?
9: Wait a minute, everybody. Don't get excited.
2: What do you mean, don't get excited?
9: Well, if you listen to me, I'll tell you. There wasn't anybody awake
2: when this... I'll tell you who's driving this bus. It's the devil. And that means... You know where we're going?
9: Hey, you're creating a riot, you idiot. Let me talk.
2: Sure, talk. That's just what we need. This bus is riding us all where we got to do a lot of fast talking. Dead people got to tell why they should be led into heaven or to that other place.
3: Hey, what the devil are you...
2: The devil, see? We talk about him all the time, the devil. That's the guy we're going to have to see, I know. I know there's no other place for me. It must be the same for all of you.
3: You're talking with your hat. We're not dead.
2: Oh, ain't we? Ha! We're on a bus. And the bus has got no driver. And the bus has got red wheels. And if you look outside, you can't see a thing but clouds of sand. Nothing, just a bus moving. And if you add up what you did during your lifetime, I'll bet you'll find there was plenty wrong. Hey, you, fat boy. How'd you do it? With an axe, maybe?
9: I don't pay any attention to him, everyone. If you'll just listen to me...
2: And you, lady. Small little dame with a gray hair. What's the devil got against you?
9: And you. What's laying so heavy on your chest that you won't let me talk?
3: Yeah.
9: I'll tell you. I was
3: Why
9: up
3: do you
9: the...
3: keep jabbering? Nothing to get excited. There's plenty to get excited about. Go ahead, kid. Go
10: no,
3: on.
10: No, Freddy. When someone gives you the green light to yap, that means to shut up.
2: We put on a good show, Joe and me. We did it with music.
10: I say button up.
2: No odds now, Joe. I can sing in any key. What's the difference now if he is a cop? We're all going to the same place.
10: Say, shut up.
2: I played Smalley a lullaby. Joe rocked him to sleep with a bullet.
10: Freddy.
2: With a plain everyday gun, no fancy trimming.
10: You're 2% idiot.
2: Am I, Joe? Am I? Maybe I was once, but no more. I'm not going to take what's around waiting for us. You dopes can stick here like pigs in the slaughter pen if you want, but me, I'm finding a way out.
9: Hey, come back. Hey, stop him, somebody.
3: Hey, stop him.
2: Ah, that did it. Door open just for me. You chumps can fry where you're going, but not me. So long, sucker. Hey, I made it. I gotta run now. Run. Space. Pack space between me and those devil wheels. Space. Hard running on sand. Gets you tired, awful tired. Oh, but the bus is gone. I'm free of it. I'm alone now.
11: That's right, mister. You and me. We're all alone.
2: Sure. Hey, who are you?
11: I'm Mr. Rat.
2: Mr.?
11: Yeah, Mr. Desert Rat. I've been here 22 years. Fell off a bus just like you. And been wandering around ever since.
2: Well, how? Why? Why don't you get out of here?
11: Because once you jump off, there ain't no other bus will stop to pick you up. You're all alone.
2: Hey, Mr. Rat.
11: Yes, Freddy.
2: Where you going?

0: wandering. The desert. Sand and nothing else for 22 years. Maybe another bus will pick me up. Maybe I shouldn't have jumped. Maybe it might have been better the way it was before I changed. No. No, there is something else. A tavern. Come on, Freddy. Pick him up and lay him down. Let's get to those people. Oh, nice town. Got a road. One, two, three, about five buildings. Hey! Hey, anybody around? Anybody home? Well, there must be. There, in that saloon there. Oh, brother, could I use a drink? Beer, yeah, that's for me. Hey! Hey! Hey, what happened, everybody? What? Hey, no, no, stop that. Not that song, that's what I was playing when... Stop it, do you hear? Where are you? Through this door, maybe another room. Stop it, I said! Stop it! Oh, no. Oh, no, not again. A bus without a driver. A piano without anybody playing it. Just the keys moving by themselves. I gotta get out of here. I gotta get out of here before... Hey! Hey, somebody! Ain't nobody here! Ain't there nobody? Oh, there it is again. It's coming from that house now. That last one on the road. Maybe, maybe, maybe this time. All right. I told you to stop it, didn't I? Still nobody. Still. Okay, if you won't stop it, I'll stop it for you. You've got to stop, do you hear? You don't have to stop. Leave him again.
1: Hello, Freddy.
0: You. Oh, can't be you. You're dead.
1: And what did you expect to find in a ghost town?
0: But you can't be.
1: Don't seem to like the music either. That sounded pretty good to you a couple of days ago. Want a drink, Freddy?
0: What kind of a drink?
1: A Mickey. Like you and Joe gave Baker before you knocked me off. You shouldn't have done it, Freddy.
0: I didn't have nothing to do with it, Smalley. Honest, it was Joe.
1: Have a drink, Freddy. You must be awful thirsty.
0: Nah.
1: I know I'm thirsty with that slug in my guts.
0: Now keep away from me, Smalley.
1: So why not let's have one together? A nice double Mickey.
0: I said keep clear of me.
1: You're scared, Freddy, aren't you? You're afraid of the dark and the desert and being here alone with me in a ghost town.
0: Joe? Joe?
1: When Joe isn't around, you get scared, kid, don't you? Too bad Joe isn't here to give you a little gumption. Fight me, Freddy. Get me, Freddy, or I'll get you first.
0: No, honest, Smalley, honest. I ain't got nothing against you. We gotta stick together here. It's dark.
1: And don't play with rats. I squash them.
0: Keep away from me, I tell you. No. No.
1: Where are you going to run to, Freddy? There ain't no place to hide. Not here.
0: I got a gun.
1: That makes you pig shot again, don't it?
0: I'll let you have it, Smalley. I swear I will.
1: That gun sort of takes Joe's place, don't it, you weak-livered little...
0: I warned you.
1: Have a drink, Freddy. With a Mickey. With a Mickey and...
0: I didn't want to do it, Smalley. Not again, honest. I just... got him before he got me, that's all. It's all mixed up. I don't know how he got here, but I'm alive. Luck's coming my way again. This time for good. I got a feeling. Lucky Rabbit's Foot, Lucky Penny, everything lucky. Lady Luck, she's on my side now. I see a car outside, I hear it. Yeah. Moon-eye headlights straight at me, yeah. Just hop a ride to L.A., I'll be okay. Hey, you! Just wave my hands like this, he'll stop. Up and down, up. Down, up, down. Good, good. Slowing down. I'm okay now. Lift, mister, lift. No. No. My bus with the right wheel. And it's still in the ground.

0: Bus number 22, checking in, Tom.
1: Okay, Johnny, I'll take you. Yeah, I hear you had a little excitement.
0: Excitement? Yeah, I guess so.
1: What do you mean, you guess so? You nab a couple of murderers on your bus, then
0: you... Well, there wasn't no excitement in it for me.
1: What?
0: You see, I wasn't there. They were all asleep when the bus broke down. There was no one to talk to, so after the tow car hooked onto the bus, I went up front in the tow car to chew the rag.
1: Yeah, so?
0: So nothing. When this guy wakes up, he went nuts. Started yapping about a murder and jumped off the bus. We had to chase him all through the desert, and he was so far gone, he didn't even see the tow car when we found him again.
1: So what happened to him, then?
0: He was nuts, I tell you, off his rocker.
1: Yeah?
0: Sure, we turned him and his buddy over to the cops in the next town at just about 12 o'clock midnight.
2: A bus without a driver and a ghost town in the desert. Perhaps our two friends will make that same trip again, and very soon, when they make their final payment for their...
3: murder!

0: to be with us again when death takes the wheel on a lonely journey and the clocks strike 12 for
1: Murder at Midnight.
0: The part of Freddy was played by John Sylvester. With music by Charles Paul, Murder at Midnight was directed by Anton M. Leder.

0: Now let us join old Nancy, Witch of Salem, and Satan, her wise black cat.
1: Hana, 11 year old I be today. Yes, sir, Hana, 11 year old. We'll Satan. Here, all these folks be gathered to hear one of our pretty little bedtime stories. And tonight, we're gonna tell them one that's become famous all over the world. You're right, Satan. A woman named Mary Shelley once writ this yarn of ours in a book. But she, nor no one else, never knowed the true facts of the case but me. Douse out them lights. Setting in the spooky shadows is the way to hear our pretty tales. Now, draw up to the fire and gaze into them bars. Gaze into them deep, and soon you'll be with us in Switzerland. Soon you'll hear our yarn of Frankenstein. Frankenstein!

0: coming. 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Who is it?
1: I, Professor Waldman.
0: Oh, just a minute.
1: Oh, good evening, Madame Murray.
0: Good evening. Raining cats and dogs. Step inside so I can close this door.
1: Yes, Madame Murray.
0: Oh, you're letting that wet umbrella drip all over my clean floor.
1: Oh, I'm sorry.
0: Oh, you men of science. But I suppose I should be used to such carelessness after keeping house for Victor Frankenstein.
1: Oh, he's a very young scientist, Madame Moritz. Just wait until he reaches my age.
0: You make me shudder.
1: Where is our Victor? In his laboratory?
0: Is he ever anywhere else? Doesn't even come out for his meals anymore. What is he doing in there, Professor, that he's so mysterious about?
1: I don't know any more than you do. Our Victor is a genius.

0: You know how much he loves his fiancée, Elizabeth. Yet 3 times he's postponed their marriage because it wasn't finished. And I'm afraid of whatever he's doing. I feel it is unholy.
1: Madame Maurice.
0: Unholy, I tell you. He forbids me to enter that laboratory of his. But he can't close up my ears. At night I hear frightful sounds from there. Cries of animals in pain. And then from him who has always been so kind. Insane shouts of triumph. And I've seen the things brutish-looking men bring in this house. Hideous things from the slaughterhouses and the morgues. Last week, the public executioner was here. He brought the body of that robber who was beheaded in the square.
1: There is no need for you to worry. However disgusting the tools he employs, you may be sure the object of Victor's work is to benefit mankind.
0: Mm-hmm. I hope you're right, but... He's coming from the laboratory. Hear him lock the door behind him? When the care he takes, one would think their room was filled with gold.
2: Good evening, Victor.
3: Oh, Professor Waldman. I'm so glad you received my message and came at once. Madam Moritz, get your hat and cloak. I will send you to your sister's.
0: In this awful storm?
3: Oh, is there a storm?
0: Is there a storm?
3: Well, then you must call a cab. I'm sorry, but Professor Waldman and I must have the house alone. This is the night for which I've worked so long. The night on which I'll finish the crowning achievement of the ages.
4: Victor, you are trembling with excitement.
0: What have you done?
3: Tomorrow all Switzerland shall know. My name shall ring throughout the world. And you shall know first, dear Madam Moritz. Tonight you must go. You must go now.
0: You mean your work is ended?
3: Yes.
0: There will be no more dead bodies coming through that door. No more horrors from the slaughterhouse.
3: No, that's over. Now go. Go.
0: I'm going. Even though I catch my death of cold in this awful storm, it'll be worth it.
3: Go. Please go.
4: Victor, what have you discovered?
3: Victor, she's out of hearing. She wouldn't understand.
4: She's gone. What is it?
3: Come and see. Come into the laboratory. Professor Waldman, from the pure presence of death, I have wrested the secret of life.
4: Life?
3: Yes. I, Victor Frankenstein, have created man! Look at him there. Bit by bit I fashioned him. His organs, his limbs, his brain, his external flesh.
4: A beautiful sleeping giant.
3: But sleeping only until I give him life. Now the time has come. That's why I sent for you, old teacher. You pointed out the path.
4: I know nothing of
3: this. Yes, you sent me to the ancients for forgotten knowledge. Through them I learned of magic and the hidden truths of nature. But I have gone beyond the ancients. In a moment I shall make a man. I shall be as God.
4: You blaspheme!
3: Why? To the race of whom this giant will be father, Frankenstein will be God's name.
4: Stop!
3: No, for I am greater than your lord.
4: You're mad!
3: Ha ha! What is this puny human tribe which he created? They must have delicate foods, long hours of rest. They're weak, decadent, scourged with sickness, a prey to heat and cold. Compared to this child of Frankenstein's great genius, men are flies living out a summer day. Look at him there. 8 feet tall. A mountain of strength. Immune to weather, illness, and fatigue. With a brain that will grasp in a single hour all that man must take a year to learn. This machine will give him life. I pull the lever.
4: What? No, don't!
3: In a moment he will breathe. And I shall have improved on nature. I shall have improved on God!
4: The giant's flesh grows warm. There's pulsation in his veins.
3: Soon he'll rise and walk.
4: Great God!
3: Now, great Frankenstein!
4: Victor, the beautiful contours of his body are changing.
3: What?
4: His flesh is shriveling like a mummy's.
3: Becoming ugly. Misshapen.
4: You are creating a horror.
3: The machine, I'll turn it off.
4: Too late, he breathes.
5: His voice. He lives.
4: May God forgive you, Frankenstein. You've made a monster.
3: I can't go back into that house. I can't look at him again.
4: You must. You should not have fled from him an hour ago. You are responsible for him. You are his creator.
3: You're right. I am the great God Frankenstein. But how could he have changed so as I gave him life? I planned a thing of beauty. Reduced to loathsome horror.
4: Man cannot usurp the prerogatives of God. Let us go in.
3: All right. Oh, why should I fear him? His frightfulness may be only that of an exterior that I, in some way, marred. I gave him a brain capable of the most lofty thoughts, the noblest actions. Why, it's going to be all right. In the body of a fiend may be the nature of an angel. I planned his nature so.
4: Victor, the laboratory door is open.

0: He has burst the locks.
1: It's giant strength.
0: He's gone.
1: Mr. Wildman, what is that lying in the shadows?
0: It's Madame Moritz.
1: She didn't go to her sister's. She saw him. She fainted of fright.
0: Victor, she is dead.
1: No, no!
0: Her throat has been crushed by giant hands. The monster killed her.
1: No. I, the great God, right inside.

0: Well, my boy, how does it feel to be on your feet again? Not bad after a year in bed, I'll wager.
1: A year has passed since that awful night.
0: Ah, here now. I forbid you to speak of that just yet.
1: Oh, I'm quite strong now. And we must talk, Professor. This is the first opportunity I've had to be with you alone.
0: Careful, Victor. Elizabeth is in the next room, and your mother.
1: They don't know.
0: No one knows but you and me. They think your ravings of the monster simply figments of delirium. And you have been quite mad, you know.
1: Yes. Mercifully mad. Till a week ago, the darkness lifted from my brain to let me remember and to fear. What other crimes is the thing I made committed since you brought me here? Where is he? You must tell me.
0: You have nothing to fear, Victor. The monster is dead.
1: Dead?
0: Yes.
1: You're not lying to me. You're not lying just to ease my mind.
0: No. During the week after his disappearance, he was seen in several villages, and the superstitious farmers took him for a demon from another world. At last he was fired upon and wounded. A trail of his blood was traced to the edge of a mountain chasm 1,000 feet in depth. We shall never hear of him again.
1: He's really dead. Oh, I feel as though the weight of time itself were lifted from my shoulders. I'm free again. My nightmare is over. There's nothing more to fear.
2: Victor, darling.
1: Oh, Elizabeth.
0: Come in, my dear.
2: I hope you'll forgive my intrusion. I heard Victor's voice, and it sounded so different, so happy. I simply had to come in and see you.
1: Oh, I am happy, dearest. I shall be happy forevermore.
0: You will be even happier if left with Elizabeth alone. Oh, I know, young lover.
2: Oh, really, Professor?
0: I'll see you later.
1: Elizabeth. Dearest sweetheart.
2: Oh, how good it is to see you yourself again. You've been so ill, so close to death.
1: But now I have returned to life, and to you forever.
2: You mean until you go away again, back to your studies, your experiments?
1: No, my studies are over. My experiments are ended.
2: Victor!
1: I shall never enter a laboratory again. There will be no more postponements of our wedding.
2: Then I shall have you all my own. For always.
1: Always.
2: Oh, my dear. You don't know how happy that will make me. I've been so jealous of the science which kept you from me. It seemed to keep you from even God.
1: I have come back to you. And God.
3: Elizabeth?
2: Oh, your mother is calling me. I must tell her. Perhaps we can be married right away.
1: Tomorrow, if possible.
2: How I love you.
1: How I love you.
3: Elizabeth!
2: A coming, Mother Frankenstein. Oh, I'm so happy.
1: And I. Happy. Happy. Happy! There's nothing now to fear.
4: You're wrong!

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These folks has got to wait till next time to hear the finish of this pretty yarn. Then we'll tell them some true facts about this Frankenstein and his monster that'll make their hair curl.

0: let us join old Nancy and her black cat, Satan.
1: Hannah and 2 year old I be today.
2: Yes, sir. Hannah and 2 year old.
1: Well, Satan, if these folks would just douse out them lights and make it nice and dark, we'll finish telling them that pretty story we begun last time they were here. We already told them how that scientist fella discovered the secret of life and made a monstrous, ugly giant whose first act was to strangle our old lady. Then he disappeared, and the fella who made him thought he'd been killed. Until a year later, he heard the giant's awful voice a-calling him. Now draw up to the fire and gaze into the embers. Gaze into them deep and hear the rest of our yarn about Frankenstein. Frankenstein!
3: I'll follow to this desolate place as you bade me. What do you want of me?
4: To show you my home, Frankenstein. This barren cave upon the mountainside, exposed to the winds and howling beasts. Here I, the monster you created, live, whilst you reside in comfort. I want to show you my solitude, whilst you are planning marriage.
3: I thought you dead.
4: You made me too strong. The fall you heard had killed me, could not destroy my body. I simply disappeared from man, because man has shut me out. Even you cannot bear to look at my repulsive being. Even you, my maker. You, my God.
3: God. Great God, Frankenstein.
4: Yes, when you made me, so you called yourself.
3: How did you learn that I was your creator?
4: Upon that night when I first knew life, you fled from the horror you'd given breath from me. I was naked, it was cold. I wrapped a cloak of yours about me. There were papers in his pocket, and I learned to read. I found those papers were your notes of my creation. A pretty tale they told of how you made me from the refuse of the slaughterhouse and morgue. I'm partly man and partly beast. You owe me recompense for the awful life with which I am cursed. That is why I summoned you tonight, that you may pay your debt.
3: What do you wish?
4: A companion.
3: Companion?
4: Yes, Frankenstein. Oh, I hate you, yet I love you, for you're all I have. Take pity on the thing you made, for I am lonely, with a hunger that no man can ever know.
3: You want me for your companion?
4: No, you no more than other men can bear to look upon my frightfulness. Give me a creature as loathsome as myself, one who will not turn from me to hide its eyes in horror.
3: You mean create another monster?
4: Yes, for everything upon this earth excepting me, there is a mate of my breed. I am Adam. Frankenstein, make me an Eve.
3: Eve? A female?
4: Yes.
3: No.
4: Yes, you planned marriage. Why not I?
3: No, no, no. Why, you might loose upon the world a race of monsters. A race who would destroy mankind.
4: I swear we'll do no harm, Frankenstein. I beg.
3: Never. I presume no more upon the powers of heaven. I experiment no longer with the mysteries of God.
4: You will not create for me a mate?
3: No, 1,000 times.
4: And you yourself will take one? Beware, you made me strong. I can crush you like a shell.
3: I'm not afraid of you. Only of life's secrets I have already probed too deep. I will not do the thing you ask.
4: Then die!
3: Right!
4: No! I spare you now. At the hour of your greatest happiness, I will strike. Straight to your heart, Frankenstein. Wait and fear, for I'll be with you on your wedding night. On your wedding night!
1: How can you be so sad tonight when all our dreams have just come true?
3: Oh, I'm not sad, dearest. Well, how could I be when at last you are my wife?
1: Victor, you're keeping something from me.
3: Oh, no, no.
1: You are. Professor Waldman has been acting strangely, too. And the grounds outside are filled with strange men who look as though they were policemen standing guard.
5: You have nothing to fear, my darling. No enemy who would harm you on our wedding night.
6: Oh, of course not, darling. Why, what could I be afraid of on our wedding night?
7: Victor, Frankenstein.
6: Oh, yes, yes. I'll let you in, Professor Waldman.
7: Victor, come with me at once. Well, excuse me, Elizabeth. I must speak to your husband alone.
8: What is all this mystery?
6: It's nothing, dear. Now, you stay here. I'll explain everything when I return.
7: Hurry, Victor.
6: Yes, yes. Excuse me, dear.
8: But, Victor,
7: why? Close the door tightly. She must not hear.
6: You see the master?
7: The police have him surrounded.
6: Good.
7: Come on.
6: No, wait. He's cunning. I can't leave Elizabeth in that room alone.
7: It is you he threatened to strike, not her. And we have him in a net. He cannot get away.
6: Then leave me to him. At last, let me destroy the awful thing my hands have made.
7: Elizabeth! Quick, back to that room!
6: God, keep her safe! The door is locked!
7: Burst it open!
6: Elizabeth! She's lying crumpled on the floor!
7: That open window! The monster!
9: Straight to your heart, Frankenstein! Straight to your heart!
4: Elizabeth. She's dead. Ah, so, Frankenstein, you tracked me down.
6: You fiend of hell, stand out from those rocks where I can see you.
4: So you may aim at my breast that pistol which you carry. Very well.
6: I have you now.
4: Not yet. You forget how fast I move.
1: Let me go.
4: Oh, did you think to destroy me with weapons such as this?
1: Oh.
4: I, whom you made superior to the puny race of men,
1: oh.
4: I throw your pistol into yonder chasm, and I release you unhurt and unharmed.
6: Some way, sometime with another weapon, I shall bring you death. Tonight you have killed the woman I love best in all the world. On her broken body, I have sworn to live for your destruction.
4: I told you I'd strike you to the heart. You thought I meant your heart of flesh, your body. There was a better way. I've turned your happiness to misery.
6: Oh, God, great Lord of all, destroy this monster.
4: You are my God. You, my Lord of all. Listen, my father. As you denied me the comradeship of one frightful as myself, now you are denied a mate. As you condemn me to a life of solitude and sorrow, now you are condemned. You've sworn to live for my destruction, you have said. Your hate will make you follow me across the world, through the sun-scorched desert and the icy plain. You know heat and cold and thirst and hunger, to which I, your creature, am immune. How well you made me, great God Frankenstein. You'll follow me across the world. I always just ahead. You always just behind. Until your body, racked by age and sorrow, we will reach the end. Now I go, and you will follow.
6: I will follow to your death.
4: To the death of both. For you and I, henceforth, are one.
10: Oh, across the way. 3 points, starboard.
11: Castaway here in the Arctic Circle.
12: Aye, sir. Take this glass. It's a man on a floating block of ice, probably block away from the mainland, sir.
11: Gad, a white man, 1,000 miles from humankind.
12: Some explorer, probably, like ourselves.
11: Yes, who's lost his party. He may be a companion of that strange giant we saw in the distance a week ago.
12: Think we can get him, sir?
11: We'll try. Man the longboat.
10: All hands up! Man the longboat! Castaway! Castaway!

0: It's a strange story you tell, Mr. Frankenstein. You've pursued this man for 40 years.
1: Not a man. A monstrous fiend. Over mountain and desert, ocean and plain. In the fells of Africa, here to the Arctic Circle, I have followed. I always just behind. He always just ahead. 40 years I have known no home, no friend, only solitude, misery, and an empty dream of vengeance. Now I'm dying. I can pursue no longer.
0: There, there, man. 5 days on that ice floe didn't do you any good. But our ship's doctor will soon have you on your feet and as good as new. What you need now is lots of rest, so I'll leave you until morning. Good night, Mr. Frankenstein.
1: Good night, Captain. Rest. Lots of rest.
2: Yes, my father.
1: You.
2: I crept aboard the ship when darkness fell.
1: I expected you. For we have reached the end.
2: Yes, a god as miserable as his Adam. An Adam as sorrowful as his god.
1: Sorrowful because your vengeance is over.
2: No, Frankenstein. At the end, there is no longer heart for vengeance. All things cease. All things begin again. You're dying. The son cannot survive the parent. Let me lift you in my arms.
1: Carry me to the deck.
2: Gently. Tenderly I bear you, for you're all I've had to love. All I've had to hate, Frankenstein. Forgive me at the end.
1: I forgive. And forgiveness spake. Beneath these icy waters, let there be one grave for both.
2: You and I, creator and created.
1: My presumption and your misery.
2: We're at the rail. The waters wait below.
1: Let us find peace together. Now.
2: The end.
1: The end.

And them's the true facts about the stone of Frankenstein. Come see us next week, and Satan and me'll have another yarn to spin you.

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17: Very well. 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
18: Fenn Detective Agency. F-E-N-N.
17: Yes, yes, yes.
18: $500,000 stolen in broad daylight and no witnesses. A very clever criminal, whoever he is.
17: But surely you don't believe only one man has committed all these crimes.
18: Whenever there is greatness, even in crime, the answer is a man. One man.
17: 25 places robbed both sides of State Street, 25 stores robbed in the space of 30 minutes, and you talk of one man?
18: He's very clever.
17: No one man could rob 25 places, spreading over a distance of 3 blocks in the space of 30 minutes.
18: No.
17: Of course not. Banks and department stores and loan companies. Cash registers cleaned out. And not a clue, not a witness. The devil alone knows what this is all about.
18: The devil alone.
19: City morgue. Oh, hello, Chief. Yeah, he's been here 2 days in a row. Yeah, all he looks at is the bodies of the hit and run. Hey, listen, Chief. Here he comes now. Yeah. Okay, I'll try to find out. Yeah. Hiya, Mr. Finn. Early today, ain't you?
18: Quickly, show me the new ones.
19: Yeah, sure. Why not? The same kind?
18: Yes.
19: Okay. This one's name is, it's on the tag here, Morrison something. Relatives ain't claimed him yet. Look at him. Smashed up pretty, ain't he?
18: He never knew what struck him.
19: I'll say he didn't. The way that skull's... Well, I bet you he went out just like that.
18: I'm no longer interested in this one. Where's the next?
19: Coming up. Wait till I put this fella back on ice. Let me see. Where'd I put the dame? Oh, yeah, here she is. Kid. Whoever the rat was, his hair must have bust the front end of his crate. Look at her.
18: Yeah.
19: Ain't much of her left to tell who she was, is there? Only identification on her was her first name in a book. Let me see, Libby. Yeah, that's what it was, Libby. Gosh, if this was my girlfriend and any hit-and-run rat did this, I'd find him even if I... Hey, Mr. Finn, what's the matter? What are you laughing about? It ain't funny. The girl's face, it smashed her. What are you laughing about?
18: I know. Now I know.
20: Read all about a hit-and-run driver killed, mister. Which one would it be, sir?
18: No, I don't want a paper. I want to talk to you here.
20: Oh, thanks, mister. Thanks. What you want to know?
18: There was a little accident on this corner yesterday, wasn't there?
20: Yeah, sure. Some dame got her head almost cut off by one of them hit-and-run guys. See, you should have seen it made me so sick I couldn't
18: eat. Yes, but that doesn't concern me. What I want to know is... Did you see the accident?
20: You mean the car would done it?
18: Yes.
20: Well, no, not what you could really say. You seen it.
18: Speak up.
20: Don't get sore. I'm telling you, I was just closing up my stand, ready to go home, see, and I have my back kind of to the street, see. All at once, I hears a whoosh, and a dame screams, and then a whoosh again, like one of them there race cars at the speedway, like she sees in the newsreels. When I turns around, there's a dame dying out there, and honest, mister, the hack's out of sight ready. Oh, ready. I don't see nothing, no, sir.
18: You don't see nothing.
20: No, sir. Why, that guy must have been going 100 miles an hour. He ain't even got lights on, no, sir.
0: You. Hey, you. Hold on there. I want to talk to you.
18: Are you talking to me, copper?
0: Oh, wise guy, huh? Listen, you, what's the idea of cross-examining everybody in this neighborhood?
18: Now, just a minute before you start using that nightstick, you better have a look at this.
0: Why... Oh, you're a private detective.
18: Oh, brilliant.
0: Well, now, how was I supposed to know that...
18: Well, you know it now. Tell me this. What do you know about the hit-and-run cases in this district?
0: Oh, that's bad, sir. But what can I do? Drunken rats driving without lights and giving no warning. We'll get them tonight, sir. Believe me, we will.
18: What do you mean?
0: There's going to be 10 squad cars touring this district.
18: Just a moment. One question. Have you been hearing any peculiar noises on your beat? Noises like an airplane motor when there wasn't anything in the sky?
0: Go on now. You're kidding me. Say, look at the time. I better get moving on me beat or the sergeant will be shooting his mouth off. Anything else I could tell you?
18: Yes. This restaurant we're in front of, is it a good place to eat?
0: Yeah. Bill Lewis's place is okay. He's off in Washington, but his wife's running it. Nothing like the Ritz, but it's okay. Well, I'll be seeing you.
18: You're mistaken.
21: What'll you have, sir? Nice dinner?
18: Coffee.
21: Piece of nice fresh pie. Apple, peach, cherry.
18: Apple.
21: Yes, sir, right away.
22: I beg your pardon?
18: Where did you come from?
22: I followed you in. I wish to speak with you.
18: I don't want to buy anything.
22: I am not selling. Just like you, I am asking questions.
18: Eh?
22: I have been watching you. All afternoon, you have been asking many questions.
18: What's that to you?
22: I am a Bellini, Dr. Bellini. I live in this neighborhood. I am interested in whatever goes on in it.
18: Well, glad to meet you, Doctor. Maybe you can tell me. Have you heard any unusual noises during the late afternoon and evening hours? A noise you couldn't quite locate or explain?
22: Noises? What noises? You are a detective.
18: Why do you ask that?
22: As a physician, I pride myself on my powers of observation. You are a detective, eh, my friend?
18: Yes.
22: Then come with me. Do not raise your voice now. This gun in my pocket will kill you. Walk slowly toward the door. Make no noise. Now, open the door and step outside. I advise discretion. I will be close behind you. Now, walk beside me down the street. A gun in your side and you laugh? Why do you laugh? Tell me.
18: I've been looking for you, Dr. Bellini.
22: Yeah? Why?
18: I must know your secret. I must.
22: Very well. But there is a price to pay.
18: Price? What is your price?
22: Death.
13: Ladies and gentlemen, a breath and a moment for relaxation before we return to the strange story of Bellini and Mr. Fenn, and the secret price of which is death. Yes, before going on with tonight's Lights Out story, a moment for relaxation and a return to the realities of today. For instance, here's a lady with a problem that's facing a lot of us these days.
23: Life is so hard lately. I feel it's my duty to do war work. Of course, I've got my home and the children to take care of. But how can I keep going when I'm losing weight? Can't eat or sleep. Oh, honestly, I'm so worn out and on edge, I don't know which way to turn.
13: You have a problem. But the solution may be easier than you think. As simple as more vitamin B and iron.
23: More vitamin B and iron? I don't understand.
13: Well, you see, when you don't get enough vitamin B from your food, then your appetite may be so poor that you don't eat enough to keep up your weight and strength. Or your food may not do you the good it should. And when you don't get enough iron from your meals, you may be weak and pale and listless.
23: But if I do need more vitamin B and iron, then what?
13: Then try ironized yeast tablets. They're ever so pleasant and easy to take, and they give you both vitamin B and iron. That's why ironized yeast tablets have been of such amazing help to thousands who only needed more of these substances. Help them gain wonderful new pep and strength and 5, 10, even more pounds of good new flesh, often in a few short weeks. Yes, indeed, ma'am. If you need more vitamin B and iron, by all means get ironized yeast tablets. Then see if pretty soon you aren't saying,
23: "What a relief to be doing things again. I've forgotten what tired means. I've gained pounds. And thanks to ironized yeast, I feel wonderful."
13: And now back to Lights Out. Mark Fenn and Bellini are alone, and the detective is about to hear the secret whose price is death.
22: So, now we will not be disturbed, Mr.
18: Mark Fenn.
22: Mark Fenn. The man who is willing to die to learn my secret.
18: I'll take my chances. Just tell me, how did you do it?
22: But first, I will ask you questions. You are either a very clever man, Mr. Fenn, or a very lucky one. How did you suspect it was only one man?
18: I knew. It had to be one man.
22: But how did you correlate the missing money and the dead in the streets?
18: 30 minutes to collect $500,000 and cover 25 stores. I knew you'd have to move fast. I figured someone would get hurt.
22: You are very clever.
18: You did do it, didn't you?
22: Come, I will show you. You will be the first to know, and the last. Here, sit here.
18: Yes, yes.
22: Now, what do you see in my hand, Mark Fenn?
18: A bottle. It's full of oil.
22: Not oil, you blind fool. Power, the key to the world. Listen to me, Mark Fenn. One drop of this in the world is mine. You believe, Mark Fenn? You believe what I tell you?
18: But what does that stuff do? You've got to tell me.
1: Speed. That's what it gives. Speed. Faster, faster, faster. Every atom in me faster. You do believe, Mark Fenn. You've got to believe.
18: But what? I don't understand it. What does that stuff do to you?
1: Oh, you fool. Why don't you listen?
18: But speed.
1: That's what it gives me. Speed. Every physical process, every mental activity, it speeds them up 10, 20 times the normal rate. Faster, faster. Every molecule. Listen. The average man walks 3 miles an hour. One drop of this, and I walk 60 miles an hour. Now you know my secret. A chemical which speeds up my activities until I am a god among men. A drop of this, one drop, and I walk and I run and I talk and I think 20 times faster than any other man in the world.
18: Oh, no, that can't be.
1: No? Then watch. I drink.
18: Doctor. Dr. Bellini. Where are you, Doctor? Where are you? Bellini. Bellini, what are you talking about? What are you saying? I don't understand. Stop it. Stop it, I say. Stop it! Bellini. You went away. Where? What happened to you? Why do you talk like that?
1: I told you all physical, mental processes speed up. Wait a second. Chemical effect will wear off completely.
18: That stuff, it makes you talk fast, is that it?
1: There. Effect is worn off. I'm back to normal rate again.
18: Where did you go? Where?
1: To prove to you that what I say is true. Look what I have in my hand.
18: Diamonds. Diamond necklace. Where did you...
1: From the window of that jewelry store 3 blocks away.
18: You were there and back in these few seconds?
1: 20 times faster than any man can run, I ran in those few seconds. 20 times faster than any man can think, I thought in those few seconds. Now, do you believe, Mark Fenn?
18: It was you moving at 100 miles an hour that knocked down those people and killed them. It was you moving so fast, they were not hurt. Though they were hurt, but not you.
1: Yes. Yes, it was I.
18: It was you moving so fast they couldn't see you who took that $500,000 in cash from those stores.
0: Yes, I.
18: Me too.
0: You?
18: Yes, me. All my life I've wanted. Bellini, the power you've got now, Bellini, I want it too.
22: But why? Why should I share it with you?
18: Because I can help you. Yes, that's it. I can help you. There's so much to do. You can rule the world, but you cannot conquer it alone. You'll need help, and I'll need help. You hear me, Bellini? I'll help you. I'll do anything you say, but you must let me join you. It'll be the dream of all my life coming true. Power like God. Let me join you, Bellini. Let me.
22: Yes, I need a man like you. Together we will have the world.

0: And I say to you that this great and unprecedented crime wave which is sweeping our city is due entirely to the unholy alliance of crime and politics. Sweep the culprits out of office, and I tell you that our streets will be safe and
1: I tell you, Mr. Mayor, I'm doing everything I can do. I've sworn in 1,000 extra deputies. I've got the force working triple shift.
0: And I tell you, fellow citizens, this alliance of the underworld and their masters can never be broken until we, the people, take matters into our own hands. Like the vigilantes of old, we must rise in our wrath and drive these vampires out of our fair city. Fellow citizens, arise!
2: Destroy these vampires.
3: A revolutionist plot.
2: Unholy alliance of crime and politics. Oh, we have done well in these 10 days, eh, Mark Fenn?
3: Oh, say we have, lady. $10 million. Nobody in the world ever collected money that fast.
4: It was good letting you join me.
3: I told you.
4: All the places where money is, you know.
3: But it's not money alone we want, Bellini.
4: Oh, I know. We have been just, testing our wings.
3: And now we're ready to go.
4: Yes. A new concentrate of my chemical is ready. Today we have taken the city, tomorrow the world.
3: The world.
4: But now, while the city we have left behind us boils in the madness we have brought to it, you and I, we will rest, eh, Fenn? You laugh again. Why?
3: I was thinking of the fun I had this morning.
4: Oh, you mean when we liquidated your enemies?
3: Dead. Every mother's son of them. Every one that ever laughed at
4: me. Yes, dead, every one of them. And you go on to new triumphs.
3: They never knew what hit them. That's the only trouble with moving so fast, Bellini.
4: You mean when you struck them at 50 times the normal rate?
3: Yes, it was like hitting them with a 6-inch shell. Their skulls smashed in like empty eggs.
4: And you are disappointed because your revenge was over too quickly, eh, Mark Fenn?
3: Yes.
4: What if I were to tell you that my new concentrate, the one we will use tomorrow when we arrive at the seat of your government in Washington, what if I were to tell you that this new concentrate is infinitely more powerful than the one we have been using?
3: More powerful? How can that be?
4: Listen. The one we have been using increases the physical and mental rate 20 times, is that not so?
3: Yes, talk, walk, run, and think 50 times faster.
4: So there you have it. With the new concentrate, talk, walk, think, and run an infinite number of times faster than normal.
3: You mean there's no limit?
4: No limit.
3: We'll move faster
4: than... As fast as we like.
3: Say...
4: 200, 300, 500, the limit will be our desires. A blur of light, here, there, the next place. Masters of men. Because compared to us, men are snails who crawl while we run.
3: Masters of men.
4: Look, I brought the bottle. The new concentrate.
3: It looks the same.
4: Yes. Shall we try some, Mark Fenn?
3: I don't know.
4: We must try it sometime.
3: Yes.
4: It is the same basic formula as the other.
3: Sure.
4: I do not ask you to do what I will not do myself. We will take equal amounts and compare reactions.
3: How much, Bellini?
4: Two drops each. I have 2 medicine droppers ready.
3: Yes.
4: The moment we swallow the drops, we will move toward the... You see that barn across the field?
3: Yes.
4: We meet there and see how fast we can move. Here are your drops, Mark Fenn.
3: I...
4: Surely you're not afraid, my friend.
3: Afraid? Me? Well, no, of course not. Give me those drops.
4: We drink together.
3: Yes.

0: Mark. Mark Fenn.
1: What?
0: Mark Fenn. Bellini.
1: What happened?
0: I am not quite sure.
1: The barn. We're lying by the barn.
0: We did get here. Mark Fenn, your clothes.
1: My clothes? Well, I'm naked.
0: I too. Mark Fenn, listen. We moved so quickly through the air, our clothes were torn off.
1: Yeah.
0: The new concentrate, infinitely more powerful. We moved through the air at a tremendous rate, hundreds of miles.
1: Bellini.
0: What?
1: Your lips, they're not moving, and yet I hear you.
0: Your lips, they do not move either, and yet I hear you, too. That cannot be.
1: What is it, Bellini?
0: Our reactions. The concentrate has speeded them up so intensely, we read each other's thoughts. No, do not move.
1: Why not?
0: The concentrate, it was too powerful. We must lie quietly until its effects wear off.
1: Yes, but... Bellini...
0: Ben, why are you looking at me like that?
1: Your face.
0: My face?
1: Something's happening to it.
0: What? Speak up. What is wrong with my face? What... Yours.
1: What?
0: Your face. Creases in it. Lines.
1: And yours. That's what's happening to yours. Bellini. I feel... Bellini. What's happening? Tell me.
0: Age. That is it. Age.
1: Age?
0: Age. What? We are aging. We are aging.
1: Aging? What are you talking about?
0: Concentrate. Our physical reactions, they have been speeded up too much.
1: Tell me, what's that got to do with...
0: Listen to me. The concentrate, it has speeded up our life processes to infinity. Every second is aging us a year. Every second.
1: No, I'm a young man, Bellini. You're lying. I'm not getting older. I'm not.
0: We are dying, Mark Fenn. Dying. Dying.
1: No, you lie, Bellini. I won't die. I won't die.
0: Dead. And yet the solution works on in his flesh. Decay. No, I cannot die. Master of men, I cannot die. Master of...

0: Mr. Obler, men who move with the speed of light. Now, I ask you...
1: Well, not exactly with the speed of light, but fast enough. It's all quite possible. But before talking of that and other pertinent matters, a word from you, please, Mr. Martin.
0: 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Remember, too, there's only one ironized yeast. You'll know it instantly by the big IY on the package and on each tablet. And now, Mr. Obler, what is this about human beings moving as fast as light?
1: Well, rather than talk of that, I'd like to speak to all of you of something that's as real as the air you're breathing right now. You know, if we could put a little lights-out fantasy into the war, all we'd have to do to get more ships and planes and guns for our fighting men would be inject some of Bellini's wonderful speed-up serum in the arms of our workers. But the Japs and the Nazis aren't fighting this war with mere fantasy. They're using real bombs and bullets. And the only way to get more of the weapons of war into the hands of the men fighting and dying for us is for more of those who are not working at war jobs to get into war industry. Your work can help win this war. If you live in an area where there's a shortage of workers in the nearby war plants, get a war job. Go to your local United States Employment Service office. They'll tell you where to get free training courses and where you can be of most help. Remember, that's only if you already live in a production center that's short of workers. If you don't now live in such a place, don't move to one. See your United States Employment Service branch for information about future war jobs, which will be open to outsiders later after the acute housing and transportation problems have been solved in these crowded centers. Now, the surest way to put a Jap in the White House, yes, a Jap in the White House, and a Nazi at your front door, is to expect the other fellow to win the war for you. So, if you're in a position to get a war job, get one as soon as possible. To work for victory is just another way of fighting for it.
0: Thank you, Mr. Obler. And now, what about next week?
1: Well, next week, a story I've been trying to write for almost 2 years. I started to write it for a broadcast with Norma Shearer a couple of years ago, but it just didn't write. Then I tried to write it for Betty Davis and then Miriam Hopkins, but each of the broadcasts had to be changed because this particular play just didn't work out in my mind. Well, at last, the typewriter's been good to me, and the dictaphone has done its part, and the stenographer has done her work, and it's all on paper. Its title, The Mirror. The story? Oh, but as usual, that's next week.
0: Lights Out will come to you again next Tuesday at this same time. Be sure to listen to Arch Obler's weird story of The Mirror. And if you need more vitamin B and iron, be sure to try ironized yeast. The one and only ironized yeast. With the big letters IY on the package and on each tablet.
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0: This is the fascinating story of Dantro, the Planet Man, troubleshooter for the League of Planets organization, the law enforcement body for peace and justice in the celestial world, whose headquarters and center of operations are situated on the capital of all the planets, Planaria Rex. From Mercury to Pluto, wherever danger threatens the universe, you will find Dantro, the Planet Man, fighting for fair play. In a moment, the Planet Man. Dantro and Beryl, with their space launch wrecked on the strange planet, have just discovered a graveyard of spaceships. Slats, waiting aboard the Alpha out in space, having successfully warded off the attack of a fleet of strange ships, debates his next move with himself.
1: Now what? Do I sit here and wait, go in for a landing, look for Dantro, or obey orders and run for...

0: To get the astronavigator set for the Mardis planet, the quicker I get there, the sooner I'll get there, and the sooner I'll get back with help. I'll just slip the card into the autopilot and cut in the astral drive.
1: Yeah.
0: Well, at least the drive works. Ought to be at the Mardis soon. Can't be very far from their sector of space. Let's see here. Where am I? Just take a reading here. Hey, wait a minute. Now, what's going on here? The drive is full on, but the space grid locator shows them right where I was. I'll cut the drive and see for myself. It must be some mistake. Oh, no. Mistake is right. Exactly where I was when I cut the drive in. Now, what's wrong? Hey, my little friends are back, and they brought reinforcements. Staying well out of range, though. Yeah, they better... Well, if they leave me alone, I'll leave them alone. Go on, watch, you yellow bellies. We'll try the normal drive. Then nothing happens. I'm trapped. Same way we were by the Mardi, only then nothing worked. Now everything works, but nothing happens. Wonder if I head toward the planet. Yeah, I'll try it. Yeah, that works all right. Better cut it before I get in much closer. I'll try heading back out again. Maybe the trouble's only temporary. Trapped. That's what I am, trapped. The only way I can go in is toward that planet. Must be what happened to Dantro and Beryl on the space launch. Well, I'm not close enough to be pulled in, and I better stay where I am. Yeah, that's just great. Now I can't obey orders even if I want to. Man, look at those other ships just sitting there waiting for me to give up. Give up? You wait a long time, you rotten vultures. I'll sit here for 100 years before I give you the satisfaction of quitting. Oh, if only they'd come a little closer.
2: Well, here we are. This is the strangest sight I've ever seen. Beryl, there must be thousands of ships scattered around us. Dead, barren hulks.
3: They are hulks, all right, Planet Man. Look, some of them have already corroded. Do you know how long it takes metal that can withstand the enormous cold and heat of space to rust?
2: What do you mean, that some of these ships have been here that long?
3: What else could explain it? For untold centuries, this planet has been trapping any ship unwary enough to come within the pull of its field.
2: But why? All of these ships seem damaged. None have been repaired.
3: Who can tell? But all of these ships have been deliberately drawn to their deaths.
2: Come on, let's look around. Perhaps we'll find some clue to what this is all about. Hey, look over there. Isn't that one from your party, one of the Tazor fleet?
3: You are right. Hurry, let us investigate.
2: Just like all the rest. Wrecked, stripped of all equipment, deserted. What do you suppose happened to the crew?
3: I cannot begin to imagine, but you will notice that the spacesuits are gone.
2: Well, that proves nothing. These ships are stripped of everything, including spacesuits. Were you thinking they might have escaped and be about somewhere?
3: Something like that, but I guess it is a vain hope. They would have revealed themselves by now.
2: True, but then they may be somewhere else. All of these ships could not have crashed in the one place. They must have been brought here by whomever is behind this foul business.
3: That is what I find so difficult to understand. There must be some center of civilization on the planet. A science advanced enough to carry out this wrecking over the centuries would have machines, engines, something which would give off emanations my sensors would detect. But I can feel only the faintest signs, not enough to even begin to guess at its origin.
2: Well, let's get on with our exploration. I don't know what good it will do, but there's not much else we can spend our time at. Slat should be back with Rura's fleet. They may even pluck us off the planet with the dimension warper.
3: If the inhabitants do not find us first...
2: We'll just have to be careful if they don't. At least we were smart enough to leave Slats out in space with the Alpha, where he could go for help.
3: I wonder.
2: About what? About Slats? Oh, he'd follow orders. He wouldn't like it, but he must have seen that flare. He'd do as he promised.
3: If he could.
2: Now stop playing games, Beryl. What are you getting at?
3: I was just wondering if he might not be trapped out there as surely as we are here. You see, I detect the presence of some life force in this immediate area.
2: Where? From which direction?
3: All around us. Whoever they are, we're surrounded by many.
2: Well, pretend we're unaware of them. I want to see if they stop us.

0: What can this radiation be that is affecting Beryl? Can Dantra plan some defense against it? We'll be back in a moment. So, level off. When we left Dantro and Beryl, they were investigating a strange area filled with wrecked spaceships. While doing this, Beryl's radiation equipment picked up some activity waves, telling them they were being watched. We find Dantro and his robot friend as they are looking around and trying not to let on they suspect this new contact.
1: They move with us as we move, but come no closer.
2: They're watching us, waiting for us to make some move. Look, someone in a spacesuit. Wait, don't move. He's got us covered with some kind of a weapon.
1: He cannot harm me. My cell is impervious to any known weapon. Besides, in this magnetic field, I doubt if any ray or disruptor would work.
3: This is neither a ray nor a disruptor. It hurls a pellet of metal with an explosive charge, and it will work. Perhaps not on you, Robert, but it'll penetrate the space armor of your friend, I assure you.
4: Well, he's got a pistol. Didn't think they were still in use anywhere but on Earth.
3: Never mind the discussion on weapons. Who are you? What are you doing here in the cemetery?
4: That's a good name for it, the cemetery. I was about to ask you the same question.
3: I have the gun, and I'll ask the questions. And don't try any tricks. You're surrounded. And if you were lucky enough to dispose of me before I could pierce your suit, my friends would quickly even the score.
4: My name is Dantro, the Planet Man. I and my friend Beryl here had our ship drawn to the surface of this planet by some unknown force. It was wrecked, and here we are. You know that very well, for it was you and your people who wrecked us.
3: Where are you from? What's your home planet? Your sector of the universe?
4: I will tell you no more unless you tell me who you are and why we've been treated like this. We meant no harm. We came in search of a party of explorers of the Tazors, whose fleet was last heard from in this sector of the universe.
3: The Tazors? Are you telling the truth?
1: Planet Man does not lie. Look at me. I am a robot of the Tazors. It was I who detected their emergency message and led my friends into this trap. If you have any quarrel, pick it with me.
3: Just a moment. Stay where you are. I'll be right back. And don't try to escape. You're surrounded.
4: We'll stay put. There doesn't seem to be any place to go.
1: There is something strange here.
4: Well, how do you mean? This whole place is strange.
1: I mean in the life force emanating from around us. It all varies as though it came from different types of life.
4: I wonder. That might explain...
3: Indeed, it does explain. My apologies. But we could take no chances.
4: Look, they're coming in closer to us. Why, they must be 50 different types of sentient life represented.
1: Look, there is a member of my race, a Tazor.
3: Yes, your race, Robert. If a robot can't have a race, and just about every other race of thinking, advanced culture in the galaxy. Like the ships around you, we come from every corner of space to be wrecked on this planet of dead ships.
4: Then these are all survivors?
3: All of us. And I am Sakro, their chosen leader. Sakro of Plas, 10 light years away.
4: And who's behind this wrecking, if not you?
3: Follow me to our headquarters, and I'll explain. It's not far from here.
5: Well, then, some of you have been here for almost a century.
6: Some of us longer than that, Planet Man.
5: And in all that time, have you ever seen those behind this?
6: Many times, from a distance. They are the remnants of a dying race, like Rocco there, an insect culture. As their sun has died, they have buried deeper and deeper in the crust of their planet until now their city lies many miles beneath the surface.
5: Have you ever tried to escape?
6: We've worked and dreamed of nothing else, but there's no chance.
5: Well, where are the others? You're just a handful, and there must be thousands in the crews of these ships.
6: Down below, slaves of the insect people.
5: Slaves?
6: Slaves, willing slaves. Perhaps they're smart, for they don't have to hide as we do here in the cemetery. They work for the insect people and live out their lives in comparative comfort. We here are almost ready to surrender.
5: How can you talk of surrender?
6: Wait until you've been here a while. You'll change. Wait and see.
0: Who are these insect people of whom the group in the spaceship cemetery speak? What course is left open to Dantro? We'll be back in a moment. But first, here is a message the Planet Man wants you to hear.

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14: Good evening, friends. This is your host to welcome you through the creaking door into the inner sanctum. Come in and let me introduce some new guests. Now, first, here's Merwin, the mathematical murderer. Merwin says that the shortest distance between two ears is a straight cut across the throat. This geometric goon divided three victims with his knife, but to me, it just doesn't add up. Now meet Edgar, the electrical killer. school, this character was voted the most likely to shock 'em dead. Edgar's wife was a dull dame, so he plugged her into a wall socket. Now you should see the way she sparkles. Yes, sir. Now she's the light of the party.
15: Tonight's Inner Sanctum Mystery, The Unburied Dead, was written by Ed Adamson and Bob Sloan, and stars Miss Leslie Woods in the role of Claire with Everett Sloan as Max.
14: Say, folks, if you hear a blood-curdling scream, it's just our pet vampire Oscar howling outside. But don't worry, you may be lucky this evening, because some nights Oscar just doesn't give a hoot. Well, now I'll take my spade and uncover tonight's terrible treasure. A short distance from the railroad tracks, the man and the woman stand in the rain, looking down into the grave. The woman searches her mind, diving deep into the past for the strange, unremembered events.
16: If I could only remember. If I could only go back beyond that day on the ship. Then I would know who I am. Who I really am. He stands here next to me and says I buried a man in that grave. A man I murdered. That day on the ship, that's the day I woke up and found myself in this nightmare. That day on the ship. I was on the promenade deck, resting in a steamer chair. I must have fallen asleep, and when I woke up, I had an odd, dizzy feeling. I started to get up out of my chair, and then I heard her voice for the first time.
17: May I help you, dear?
16: What?
17: May I help? I've been watching. You seem to be ill.
16: Oh, well, I was feeling a little under the weather, but I'm all right now.
17: Are you sure?
16: Yes, thank you. I'll just have my...
17: Well, what's the trouble?
16: My husband, he's gone.
17: Now, you mustn't excite yourself.
16: Well, he was sitting right here next to me where you are now.
17: You're mistaken.
16: Oh, no, I'm not.
17: There wasn't any man sitting next to you. I've been in this chair since this morning.
16: Well, you know, that's just not true. Ralph was here.
17: Look, you're ill. I'd better take you to the ship's doctor.
16: No, please.
17: But you're not well.
16: I know what I'm saying. My husband was sitting in that chair, and I've got to find him.
17: Your husband isn't on this boat.
16: That's a lie. He is, too.
17: Why would I want to lie to
16: you? Well, I don't know, but you're trying to hide something. He's disappeared, and you're trying to hide it from me.
17: You're just upset. You don't remember.
16: Remember? What are you talking about?
17: You don't remember me, do you? You don't remember that my name is Mrs. Ferris.
16: Ferris? I never saw you before in my life.
17: You don't remember that we met on the pier, that we came aboard the ship together, Mrs. Denson.
16: Denson? My name isn't Denson. You're mistaken. My name is Kramer. Claire Kramer. And excuse me, I've got to find my husband.
17: He isn't on this boat.
16: He is.
17: Mrs. Denson, look at the dress you're wearing.
16: This isn't my dress. It's black. I never wear black.
17: Don't you remember telling me that your husband is dead?
16: My head started to spin. And then I felt a sharp pain as I tumbled into a bottomless pit. When I came to, I was lying in a bed in a room that was all white. And next to the bed, there was a table with surgical instruments on it.
18: All right, here, drink this.
16: Who are you?
18: I'm the ship's physician, Dr. Ferris.
16: Ferris? Her name was Ferris.
18: My wife, she brought you here. You had an accident.
16: An accident?
18: Yes, you fainted up on deck.
16: You're in it, too. You and your wife. Let me out of here.
18: No, first you must rest.
16: No, let me out of here. I've got to find my husband, Ralph.
18: Your husband is dead. You told my wife he died 6 months ago.
16: No, I didn't. This is a trick.
18: Now,
16: you're trying
18: Mrs.
16: to...
18: Now, Mrs. Denson.
16: My name isn't Denson. It's Kramer. What are you two trying to do to me? Why don't you let me find my husband?
18: Please take this medicine. It will...
16: Oh, no! Oh, no, I am not going to take it. I'm not.
18: Now, try to understand, Mrs. Denson. I only want to help.
16: No, you don't. You're lying just like your wife did. You're trying to keep me away from Ralph, but he's on this ship someplace. I can prove it. He was with me when we came aboard in New York.
18: It's just your nerves, Mrs. Denson. This boat didn't sail from New York. It left Liverpool 5 days ago.
16: Liverpool? 5 days ago? Oh, no, that isn't true.
18: We dock in New York tomorrow. Here. Here's your passport book. Look at it. Your passport with your name.
16: Well, there. There, that proves it. That picture, that's not me. That's another woman.
18: Here. Look in this mirror. You see?
16: My face. What have you done to me? What happened to my face?
18: Why, nothing. When you fainted up on deck, you fell and cut your chin. I had to put in a few stitches.
16: Oh, no, it's my whole face. It's different. You've changed it. You've changed my whole face. I was lost. A woman with a different face. Lost in time and identity. I found out that the ship was to arrive in New York. Well, then where had I been? What had happened to me, and where was my husband, Ralph? The questions hammered against my brain until it ached. The next day, the ship docked in New York. I went straight to my house. I had no key, so I rang the bell and waited. The door was opened by a large, red-faced woman, a woman I had never seen before.
19: Yes?
16: Who are you?
19: What is it your business?
16: Answer me. Tell me who you are.
19: Why, I'm the housekeeper.
16: Don't lie to me. We never had a housekeeper.
19: Now, look.
16: What are you doing here? Who hired you? Oh, just a moment. It was Dr. Ferris and his wife. They had you come here, didn't they?
19: I don't see why I should answer your questions.
16: Well, you better answer them. If you don't, I'll call the police.
19: The police? That's a good idea. Why don't you call them?
16: I will. But first, you're going to tell me where my husband is.
19: Your husband? Well, you must have the wrong address.
16: Well, this is 29 Pine Street, isn't it?
19: That's right.
16: And Mr. Ralph Kramer lives here.
19: Yes, Mr. Kramer lives here.
16: Oh, now they'll believe me. Now they'll see that he isn't dead.
19: What are you talking about?
16: Now I can prove it was all a trick to keep me away from him.
19: Look, I don't know who you are.
16: Well, but... I'll tell you who I am. I'm Mrs. Ralph Kramer.
19: What?
16: That's right, Mrs. Kramer. Where's my husband?
19: Maybe you'd better call the police after all. The police can settle a thing like this.
16: Settle? What are you trying to say?
19: Just this. Mr. Kramer is being married Tuesday.
16: What?
19: He's being married Tuesday. Mr. Kramer doesn't have a wife yet.
16: I left the house and walked blindly down the street. She said Ralph was being married Tuesday. She said he didn't have a wife. Well, if he didn't have a wife, then who was I? Who was this person who wore black? This person with a different face? This person with my brain? When I came to the corner of the block, a car stopped suddenly in front of me.
20: Hey, lady, you ought to look where you're going.
16: Oh, what?
20: Another inch and I would have hit. Hey, you all right?
16: Yes, I'm all right.
20: You look kind of funny, like you were sick.
16: I'm all right.
20: Can I give you a lift?
16: Oh, well, I'm going downtown, yes, to the Wentworth building.
20: Well, hop in. I'm going right past it.
16: Thank you.
20: Wentworth building, huh?
16: Yes, my husband's office is there.
20: I see. What were you doing at 29 Pine Street?
16: 29 How did you know I was there?
20: I was watching you.
16: What?
20: Just keeping my eyes open.
16: You were following me. You purposely tried to run me over.
20: Oh, no. I just wanted to get you in the car.
16: You're in with them, with Dr. Ferris and his wife.
20: Dr. Ferris? Never heard of him.
16: If you don't stop this car and let me out, I'll scream.
20: Go ahead. Scream your lungs out.
16: There's a policeman down at the next corner. He'll hear me.
20: You don't need the cop on the corner. You're talking to one right now.
16: What?
20: Plain clothes, homicide division. Keith is the name.
16: Are you a policeman, really?
20: Uh-huh, really.
16: Well, then why were you following me?
20: Following certain people's my business. Your face looked kind of familiar.
16: Oh, then you know me.
20: Think I do.
16: Oh, thank heaven you know who I am. Now I can prove that I live at 29 Pine Street.
20: You live at 29 Pine? Who are you kidding? That's Ralph Kramer's place.
16: Yes, and I'm Claire Kramer.
20: How's that?
16: I'm Ralph Kramer's wife.
20: Try again, lady, and this time no lying. This time I want to hear the truth.
16: But I am telling the truth. Why don't you believe me?
20: Why? Because I happen to know where Claire Kramer is right now.
16: I'm Claire.
20: I saw her grave just the other day.
16: Her grave?
20: Mm-hmm. She's in the same cemetery as my brother. Claire's been buried there for 6 years.
16: Keith was too glib. His remarks were too sure, as if he'd been hired to say them. They were all in it together, trying to frighten me, trying to keep me away from Ralph. I was almost sure Keith wasn't a detective, but I had to be positive. I had to catch him in a lie. By the time I got out to the cemetery, it was dark. I walked along the deserted path, flashing my light as I passed the gravestones.
20: Hello? I've been waiting here for you.
16: Oh. I turned my flashlight on his face. It was Keith. His lips were twisted in a sly smile.
20: Is this what you were looking for?
16: I sent the beam of light in the direction he pointed. The shock ripped through me like a knife of fire. What I saw wasn't believable.
20: Well, there it is. You satisfied now, lady?
16: It was a tombstone, and the letters carved on it said, Claire Kramer, died May 13th, 1943.
0: That Claire Kramer is kind of dumb, isn't she? Doesn't know herself from a corpse in the ground. Still, I thought, you know, it's rugged to come face to face with your own tombstone. Yeah, it's enough to kill you. Claire's what you might call a real dead-end doll. And hey, talking about her face, looks like somebody cut up her nose to spite her life. You think Claire's been having a tough time, do you? Well, hold on to your coffin handles and see how things can go from bad to hearse.
16: I stared at the tombstone, not believing what I saw. The words on it said I was dead. But I died 6 years ago. I turned to the man who called himself Detective Keith.
20: You satisfied now, lady?
16: It can't be. I'm alive. Can't you see that I'm alive? I'm not buried there. That's someone else in that grave.
20: Come on, you're going with me.
16: Where are you taking me?
20: You'll find out soon enough.
16: But what do you want with me? What have I done?
20: Killed a man, maybe.
16: What?
20: Here. Look at this police circular. Found it in my car a minute after I let you go. I knew I saw you someplace before. Now go ahead, look at it.
16: Wanted for murder?
20: Mm-hmm. And the picture there is yours, or your twin sister's.
16: That's not possible.
20: Come on, let's go.
16: Wait, can't you understand? I'm not this woman in the circular.
20: Pictures don't lie.
16: I'm not her. I may look
20: your
16: like her, but I'm not.
20: Your fingerprints will settle it. We've got her fingerprints on the circular. Now all I have to do to check is get yours. Now let's go. Hey, wait!
16: I wrenched myself loose from his grip.
20: Stop!
16: I started down the path between the graves.
20: Stop, you fool! Stop running!
16: I kept running! One of his bullets burned through my left arm with a terrible tearing pain. In a moment, Keith was standing over me.
20: I wasn't smart. The next shot, and I would have killed you. Now, come on, get up.
16: The flashlight was still in my right hand. When he bent over to pull me up, I pounded it against the side of his head. Oh. He tumbled sideways to the ground, unconscious. Then I got up and ran. I ran as fast as I could. I took the side roads back to town. I ran and then I walked. I walked and walked, holding my wounded arm with the other, losing blood all the time. Then I saw the shingle outside of the house, Dr. Bennett. By the time I staggered into his office, I was nearly fainting. But I was lucky the doctor was alone.
21: There you are, Mrs. Kramer. You'll be all right now.
16: Thank you, Dr. Bennett.
21: You still haven't told me how you happened to get that wound.
16: Oh, no, I didn't. Well, I was carrying a jar.
21: No.
16: And
21: Mrs. Kramer, it wasn't a jar.
16: But
21: the bullet was still lodged in your arm. Who shot you?
16: I don't know his name.
21: I have to report this, you know. You better tell me the truth.
16: I am telling you the truth. Doctor, do you know anything about fingerprints?
21: A little. Why?
16: Well, look. Look at the fingerprints on this circular.
21: Mm-hmm.
16: And now, look at the ones on my hand. Would you say they're the same?
21: Yes, I would. Of course, I'm no expert.
16: Neither am I. But I can see now those are my fingerprints on the circular. The same scar on the right thumb. Somebody's done a perfect job of making me look like a murderer.
21: Mrs. Kramer, I'm afraid I must report this to the police and let it go at that.
16: I couldn't let him do it. He had his back to me. I lifted the paperweight from his desk. Just as I raised my hand, he turned.
1: Mrs. Kramer, don't!
16: I stopped him! Oh, he dropped to the floor and I bent over him. As I listened to his uneven breathing, a roaring thought drove through my mind. Kill him, the thought thundered. You are a murderer. Kill him, kill him. I brought the paperweight up and I struck him again. And he was dead. Now I really was what they made me. A murderer. I had to hide. I couldn't go to see my husband, Ralph, until I was sure I'd be safe. I went to a town across the state line and I hired a room in a cheap hotel. For 3 days, I only left the room to eat. It was on the fourth day that it happened. I had just come back from dinner and closed the door behind me.
2: Hello?
16: Oh! As he got up from the chair and came toward me, I reached for the gun in my purse.
2: You all need that gun, Claire. There isn't a cop within a mile of this place.
16: Who are you?
2: Don't you remember little old Max? You know, Claire, I never thought I'd see you again. Then when I read about it in the papers, I knew you'd come to this flea bag to hole up. Why did you do it?
16: I couldn't help myself. He was going to turn me over to the police.
2: Oh, you got me wrong. I'm not talking about the doctor. I mean Steve.
16: Steve?
2: Hey, what's the matter with you? You act like you're off your rocker. I don't blame you for knocking off Steve. That louse had it coming.
16: Steve?
2: Yeah, he had it coming to him good. Hey, what are you looking at me that way for?
16: I'm just trying to think.
2: Why, you should have done some thinking before you buried Steve's body where you did. They found it 2 days later.
16: I've got to get out of here.
2: Don't be a chump. You'll get nabbed.
16: I've got to take that chance. Have you got a car?
2: Yeah, sure I got a car, but you take advice from little
16: old
2: Max.
16: If you're my friend, really my friend, you'll help me.
2: Well, I was always on your team, Claire. Name it. Where do you want
16: to
2: go?
16: Back to Mason City. I've got to see my husband. We drove back across the state line to Mason City, to my house on Pine Street. Max waited in the car. The house was dark, except for a light in the study. I stood on the terrace outside the French doors, and Ralph was sitting in the room alone, reading a book. I opened the doors quietly. I tried not to frighten him. Ralph? Ralph!
22: Who's there? So dark here, I can't...
16: It's Claire. I've come back.
22: Claire?
16: I've come back, Ralph.
22: Who are you? What are you doing here?
16: Oh, darling, darling, don't you recognize me?
22: Get out of this house. Get out before I call
16: the police.
22: Ralph,
16: listen to me.
22: I said get
16: out. I've got to make you understand I'm your wife.
22: My wife is dead. Now, either you get out or...
16: Ralph, listen to me. You mustn't believe what they've been telling you. They wanted you to think that I was dead, but believe me, I am your wife. I'm Claire.
22: Claire is dead. I've never seen you before, never in all my life. Claire Kramer died 6 years ago.
16: Oh, then you're in on it, too.
22: In on it? What are you talking about?
16: Tomorrow is Tuesday, isn't it? The housekeeper told me. That's the day you're being married.
22: That's right. What about it?
16: Now I know. Now I understand. You never did love me. Never really. Now I know who's to blame for all those terrible things I've been through. You! Put that phone down.
22: I never argue with a lady. Especially when she has a gun in her hand.
16: It's all so funny, isn't it? You had it all planned, didn't you? You wanted to marry someone else. You wanted me out of the way. Well, then why didn't you have them kill me? It would have been better for me to be dead than to be like this. It would have been wonderful to be really dead.
22: I don't know what's in your mind.
16: What's in my mind? I'll tell you. This. Thank me, Ralph. Thank me for being kinder than you were to me. Max came into the house when he heard the shots. I had him carry the body to the car. As we headed out of town, a heavy rain started to fall. I had no destination in mind, but an unseen force seemed to control my hand on the wheel. It guided me around one turn after another, until at last we came to a deserted stretch along a railroad track. I stopped the car and got out. Then I took the jack handle from the trunk and started to dig up the soft earth.
2: Hey, Claire, what do you think you're doing?
1: There's no time for questions. Help me. I'm going to bury the body here.
2: Are you nuts?
1: We've got to hide his body, Max.
2: What, not here? Don't you remember this place? Don't it look familiar to you?
1: Familiar? Yes, I think it does, but I can't quite remember.
2: Oh, if you don't remember this place, you really blew your top.
1: Will you stop talking like that and tell me what's wrong with this place? Why can't I bury him here?
2: Because if you remembered, you'd know it was the same place you buried Steve.
1: If I could only remember. If I could only go back beyond that day on the ship. Then I would know who I am. Who I really am. He stands there next to me and says I buried a man in that grave. A man I murdered. Oh, if I could only remember.
2: Come on, Claire. We gotta get out of here.
1: Max, you've got to tell me about Steve. Why did I kill Steve?
2: You killed Steve just the way you knocked off that other guy tonight. Maybe he had it coming to him, too. That's your business.
1: But you didn't tell me why I killed Steve.
2: Steve Denson was your husband.
1: Oh, Max. When was the first time you saw me?
2: The first time? Oh, let's see. 5 years ago.
1: And I looked as I look now?
2: Sure. You told me you just had a plastic done because your face was burned. Only between you and me, little old Max didn't fall for your gag about the burn.
1: Burned? That was true. My face was burned.
2: Okay, so it was burned.
1: Yes, now I remember. The boat was one day out of New York. Ralph and I were up on the deck when the fire broke out. I lost him and then something struck my head. I remember the name of the boat, too, the Tregania.
2: Hey, that's that ship that was sunk a way back.
1: Yes, a way back, Max. 6 years ago.
2: Well, then somebody must have picked you out of the water.
1: The water. There were charred bodies in that water. Charred beyond recognition. They listed me as one of the dead.
2: Oh, I guess you had what they call that amnesia business, huh?
1: That day I woke up from that nap in the deck chair. That's the day I stopped being Claire Denson and became Claire Kramer again. I was a murderess, and I never knew it. Ralph thought I was dead. He really thought so, and I killed him.
2: Hey, Claire, the cops. Come on, we gotta get out of here.
1: I've already gotten out, Max. I'm dead. Dead and buried.
2: Oh, stop talking that crazy talk. Come on, before it's too late.
1: It's already 6 years too late, Max.
2: Hey, you can't skip the cops by going over the tracks. Come on back, Claire, and get in the car. Claire, you can't make it that way. The train...

0: the cops finally got Claire on those railroad ties. Dead in her tracks. Now she'll have a grave she can call her own. You see what happens, though, when you get amnesia? You forget the people you leave around dead. Oh, by the way, for you forgetful wives, there's a moral to tonight's untidy tale. It's from the pen of that absent-minded philosopher, Scatterbed Brains. Always remember, the quickest way to a man's heart is through his chest, with a bullet.
1: Inner Sanctum was heard in the United States over CBS, the Columbia Broadcasting System, and has been rebroadcast for servicemen and women overseas through the facilities of the United States Armed Forces Radio Service, the voice of information and education.

0: Wheat Chex, Rice Chex, and good Hot Ralston present Space Patrol! High adventure in the wild, vast reaches of space. Missions of daring in the name of interplanetary justice. Travel into the future with Buzz Corey, Commander-in-Chief of the Space Patrol! In today's transcribed Space Patrol adventure, Buzz and Happy are trying to make their way through a strange valley filled with weird, poisonous plants. Suddenly, Happy trips and falls.
1: Commander, something's got my foot. It's the vines. They're drawing tight like ropes.
2: They're winding around me, too.
1: I can't get them untangled.
2: Maybe we can cut them loose.
1: Yeah. It's grabbed my arm. I can't move. And the leaves. The leaves have got suckers on them.
2: Pap, we've
1: got
2: to get loose. These vines are man-eaters.
0: We'll return in just a moment with today's exciting Space Patrol adventure, The Valley of Dread. Hi, Space Patrollers, you hear that? That's the Martian Mauler, the inter-universal boxing champ from Mars. He's practicing his Sunday punch. Superpower, man, he's got it. Wow, that's the Terra State All-Star halfback, kicking that ball right over the goalpost of Terra City Stadium. Superpower, he's got it too. So, gang, to pack a Sunday punch like the Mauler, to kick a ball for extra points like a football star, it takes lots of training and practicing. But one thing for sure, they both had their bite-sized checks today. Now, how about you? Did you start off your day with a big bowl full of Rice Chex or Wheat Chex? Delicious? Terrific tasting? You bet. Right down to the very last crisp bite. And no other cereal, flaked or put, gives you so much nourishment in such concentrated bite-sized form. Yes, sir, gang, you're right up there on the ball, ready for anything when you start off your day with Rice Chex or Wheat Chex. So for a super-powered punch like this, and a super-powered kick like this, start your day the bite-sized Chex way. 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And now, today's Space Patrol adventure, The Valley of Dread. Far out beyond the orbit of Pluto, a giant Space Patrol construction ship hovers in space. Scores of engineers and skilled workmen in spacesuits swarm over a nearby object that appears to be a meteor. As they work with grim haste, a Space Patrol officer inside the construction ship tensely watches a bank of viewscope screens focused in the direction of Planet X, remote planetary stronghold of the ruthless Prince Baccarati. At this moment, Commander Corey and Cadet Happy are aboard the Terra 5, rushing toward the construction ship.
2: I want to avoid any space phone contact between us and the construction ship in case Baccarati's monitoring our frequencies. So let's go over each step of our procedure so there won't be any slip-ups.
3: Yes, sir. First, we approach the construction ship on the starboard side, and that's where the dummy meteor is.
2: Right.
3: At 3 atomo light flashes from the construction ship, we leave the Terra 5 in our spacesuits, jetpack to the meteor, and board it. Exactly 15 minutes later, we kick on the rockets in the dummy meteor and head for Planet X.
2: Check. Now, look at this chart of Planet X.
3: Yes, sir.
2: Here's our ultimate objective, this warning tower. And here, 200 miles to the south, is where we land.
3: Too bad we can't plunk the meteor down closer to the tower.
2: And there's a good reason for that. To get these aerial maps of the region around the tower, we had to send several fake meteors into that region. Baccarati might wonder why meteors had a preference for that particular section of his planet.
3: Yeah, but none of our meteors landed, sir. They were automatically blown up after they transmitted the viewscope pictures back to the construction ship.
2: And that's right, Hap. But remember this. That tower is going to relay our meteor image to Baccarati's castle on the other side of the planet. Now, what's Baccarati going to think if a meteor suddenly checks its speed and makes a gentle landing?
3: Oh, I see. Yeah, he'll know there's a spaceship inside the meteor shell.
2: Exactly. But by landing far away from the tower, he'll be below the horizon. And we can cut on our landing rockets in time to avoid a crash. But with that small amphib tank we'll be carrying in the fake meteor, it won't take us long to reach the tower and put it out of commission.
3: Then we space-a-phone our ships. They zoom in and rescue those 130 men from Baccarati's work camp east of the tower.
2: It's our job to put that tower out of business. Otherwise, the rescue ships will be wiped out before they get near Planet X. All right, Happy. Get our spacesuits out of the locker, and we'll be alongside the construction ship in 3 minutes.
0: Meantime, in his huge, gaudy castle on Planet X, Prince Baccarati paces the floor and berates his chief advisor, Dr. Malengro, whose scientific knowledge is being used by the prince in his attempts to conquer the United Planets.
1: Just look at these production figures, Malengro. We're 8 spaceships behind schedule. I ordered a speed up, didn't I?
4: Yes, Your Highness.
5: If we are going to attack the United Planets, we got to have ships. Isn't that right?
4: Absolutely, Your Highness.
1: Then why don't I get ships? Tell me that.
4: First, illustrious one, there's the shortage of material. We can't make Endurium for the ships unless we have Arctite. And as you know, Arctite is very difficult to obtain here.
1: Excuses, excuses. I don't want excuses. I want resolve. Ships, weapons. I want to drive Commander Corey out of the universe.
4: If I may remind you, Your Highness, the responsibility for obtaining Arctite is in the hands of Captain Jecker.
5: I'm aware of that. I've sent for Jecker. He should be here shortly.
4: But I thought he was supervising operations at the Arctite mines near the Valley of Dread.
5: I ordered him back to the castle. Yes? Oh, that's you, Jecker.
6: I eagerly await your command, noble prince.
5: Well, my ship factory is complaining of the shortage of Arctite. That's your responsibility, Captain Jecker?
6: Yes, Your Highness, but I'm short-handed.
5: Short-handed? You got 130 men, all trained personnel, plus several hundred natives.
6: Only half of them are able to work. The climate in that part of the planet is very bad, Your Highness. Most of the men are down with fever. Those we took from other planets, that is. The natives are standing up fairly well with a little encouragement from a lash.
5: Well, then use the lash on the others. Keep driving them.
6: Yes, Your Highness. Oh, incidentally, I have an object here that might be of interest to you. One of the natives found it near the mining area.
5: Piece of rock? Why would I be interested in that?
4: Obviously, it's only a fragment of a meteor.
6: That's what I thought at first, till I turned it over. You'll notice that the opposite side is smooth and slightly curved.
5: It looks like metal. Processed metal.
6: Exactly. We've noticed a few meteors exploding high in the atmosphere recently. This one apparently was hollow.
5: Hollow meteor? That's impossible. This is obviously part of a constructed object.
4: A bomb, perhaps? The Space Patrol may be bombarding your planet, Your Highness.
5: Why would they bombard that region? I tell you what it is. This is a fragment of a robot spy. Corey's sending instruments into our atmosphere inside fake meteors. He's mapping the planet. Captain Jecker, there must be more of these fragments out there.
6: Possibly, but they'd be very difficult to find.
5: Well, then send the natives out to search the entire area. Captain, I'm going back to the Arctite mines with you.
6: Very good, sir. My atmosphere ship is ready.
5: Malengro, you're in charge here while I'm gone. I'll keep in touch with you.
4: Very well, Your Highness.
5: Come on, Jecker. I'll show you how to get work out of those loafers at the mine.
0: Far out in space, an object that appears to be a meteor hurtles in free fall toward Planet X. But beneath the jagged surface of the object is a compact, specially designed spaceship. Cramped in the control compartment, Buzz and Happy watch the round planet loom ever larger. It seems to rush toward them at constantly increasing speed. The two space patrolmen wait tensely, watching the instrument panel as the needle creeps toward a red line on the dial.
2: A few more seconds, Happy.
7: Yes, sir. What's that red light that just flashed?
2: It means that the outer surface of the ship is being heated to incandescence.
7: Oh, from friction of the air. We're in the atmosphere of Planet X.
2: Uh-huh. By the time we cut on our retarding rockets, we'll be making quite a flash in the sky. The acceleration will be terrific, Hap. We'll probably black out, but don't worry. The landing will be automatic. Stand by to fire rockets.
7: Standing by, sir.
2: 10 seconds. 9. 8. 7. 6. 5. 4. 3. Ready. Fire rockets.
7: They're taking hold.
2: Looks like we're going to make it.

0: You okay, Happy?
1: Yes, sir. Or I will be when my stomach settles back down where it belongs.
0: A little rough, wasn't it?
1: Well, I'd say it was a gentle landing for a meteor, but a rugged one for a spaceship.
0: I'll release the aft hatch so we can get the amphib tank out. All right. Let's go back aft and get into the tank.

0: On through the dark night of Planet X, Commander Corey and Cadet Happy take turns at the controls of the amphib tank, crossing the treacherous terrain of the unknown planet. The aerial maps, pieced together from viewscope pictures flashed by the pseudo-meteor robot spies, are of little help to the ground-crawling tank. Still, mile by mile, Buzz and Happy approach their objective, the tall warning tower that automatically relays viewscope images of trespassers in the sky over this part of Planet X. As the gray dawn grows over the Valley of Dread, an atmosphere ship flies low in ever-widening circles around the Arctite mines, where men abducted from the United Planets are forced to toil. In the ship are Prince Baccarati and his prison camp commandant, Captain Jecker.
1: That confounded mist. I can't see a thing down there.
2: I'll cut on the infrared scanner, Your Highness. Is that better?
1: Yes, but I still can't see through that vegetation. Can't you fly lower?
2: We can scan more territory from this height, sir. But actually, I doubt that we can see those men who escaped.
1: I want them found and brought back.
2: There were only three of them, Your Highness. They can't survive long in the Valley of Dread.
1: That's exactly why I want them found. We need every able-bodied man we can find. And if they are clever and strong enough to escape, they're strong enough to work in the mine.
2: Yes, Your Highness.
1: I'm holding you personally responsible for their escape. If another such incident occurs...
2: Excuse me, sir. But I saw something move over there on the ridge.
1: On the ridge? Right, that's miles from the camp. They couldn't get that far in a single night.
2: Look, Your Highness. It's a large animal of some kind. No, it's a vehicle, a tank.
1: You're right. Someone has landed on the planet.
2: I don't see how that's possible, sir. The warning system would have detected any spaceship.
1: You believe your own eyes, don't you? There is a tank down there, isn't there?
2: Yes, Your Highness.
1: It's an invader, and it must be destroyed. Captain, are there bombs aboard this ship?
2: Yes, sir. Three small cosmic torpedoes.
1: Then use them. Destroy that tank.
3: Much farther, Commander. I can see the warning tower from here.
0: The first chance we get, work down into the valley. One of the low probe beams from that tower might pick up a moving object as large as this tank.
3: Yes, sir. We'll have to keep on the ridge for another quarter of a mile, Commander. The drop is too steep along here for a safe descent.
0: Yeah, that's right, Hap.
3: Hey, the ridge blew up right in front of us.
0: Keep going, but dodge that crater.
3: Yes, sir.
0: There's an atmosphere ship right over us.
3: One of Baccarati's. Of all the rotten luck. Wow, that was close.
0: Hold it, Hap. Hold it on the ridge. You're slipping over the edge.
3: The dirt's giving away from under us, Commander. I can't control it. We're going over.

0: never get out of that tank alive.
1: Excellent, Captain, excellent. And if the crash doesn't finish them, we can count on some able assistance.
2: From whom, Your Highness?
1: The creatures that inhabit the Valley of Dread.
3: We'll return to Space Patrol in just a moment. Gang, here's a report on America's ready-for-anything jet plane, the most heavily armed fighter interceptor in the U.S., the Air Force Scorpion, F-89D, produced by Northrop Aircraft, Hawthorne, California. And in just one moment, you'll hear from Bob Love, test pilot on the Scorpion. Hear that? That's music to Bob Love. It's the roar of the Scorpion as he prepares to take it up. He snaps a salute from the cockpit. And now Bob is set once again to face the hazards of his tough and exacting job in the sky. The Scorpion takes to the air like magic. It's a giant ship, a monster bird of the sky, weighing 20 tons, with a length of 53 feet, a wingspan of 56, and what a fighter! Giant pods on the wingtips carry a terrific barrage of rocket firepower. Speed of the Scorpion. Over 600 miles per hour. Gang, I wish you were here to see how Bob Love strides across the airfield after a grueling test flight. And just a short rest in the ready room, and he's all set to go up again. Now, for someone who depends on so much energy, it's no surprise to find that Bob Love is a Rice Chex and Wheat Chex man. Here's what he has to say about it.
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3: 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And now, back to our Space Patrol adventure, the Valley of Dread. A system of warning towers on Planet X enables Prince Baccarati to detect the approach of spaceships. However, Commander Corey and Cadet Happy succeeded in landing on the planet without detection through a dangerous spaceflight in a ship designed to simulate a meteor. Boarding an amphib tank carried in the ship, they headed for the warning tower to destroy it. But Baccarati, in an atmosphere ship searching for escaped prisoners, saw the tank and ordered his assistant, Captain Jecker, to bomb it. A blast toppled the tank off a ridge and down a steep mountain into the Valley of Dread. Now, bruised and battered, Buzz and Happy are forcing their way out of the wrecked tank.
5: Any bones broken, Happy?
6: No, sir. How about you?
5: Well, I'm able to move around, which is more than I can say for our tank. Well, this will set our schedule back several hours, Happy. It's going to take us quite a while to reach that warning tower on foot.
6: Well, what's the shortest way? I'm sort of turned around after that spill down the mountain.
5: Across the valley. By the looks of it, it's going to be rough going.
6: Yeah.
5: Bring your Atomo light and the miniature spacophone.
6: Yeah, I've got them in my belt, sir. Here's your ray gun, Commander.
5: Yeah.
6: Say, how about this shock rifle? The 10 kilovolt job. It's pretty heavy for a long hike.
5: What were you saying, Hap?
6: I guess the shock rifle isn't so heavy after all.
5: Well, bring it. Let's get through this valley while it's still daylight, if we can.
3: Meantime, in Captain Jecker's office at the Arctite Mine, Prince Baccarati sits at the spacophone talking to Dr. Malengro, back at Baccarati's castle on the other side of Planet X.
7: I don't want any guesswork, Malengro. Are you sure there was a man on duty at the view scope every second?
8: I am positive, Your Highness. There have been no spaceships sighted anywhere near the plant. All the warning towers are working perfectly.
7: Then that tank Jecker and I destroyed must have come from one of the factories on the other side of the planet. Check immediately and see if a tank is missing.
8: Yes, Your Highness.
7: And order all the guards to watch for attempted breaks. We've lost 3 prisoners here at the mine.
8: Most regrettable, Your Highness.
7: Jecker just came in. I've got to talk to him. I'll contact you later, Malengro. Well, Captain, what is it?
9: Your Highness, my men have captured one of the prisoners.
7: One of the prisoners? There were 3.
9: The other 2 are still missing, but we'll get them, sir.
7: And the man who was captured, is he back on the job?
9: He's unable to work. He's very sick.
7: Ah, he's playing you for fools. Take me to this man. I'll make him glad to go back to work.
3: Slowly but determinedly, Buzz and Happy make their way across the Valley of Dread, hacking their way through tangled vines, brushing against plants whose spore pods burst, filling the air with a choking, evil-smelling dust. But still they press on toward the tower that must be destroyed if Space Patrol ships are to land on Planet X.
5: I don't want to spend the night in this valley, so I'll have to put on some extra effort.
6: Suits me. Uh-oh. Is that a hallucination? Or is it an animal?
5: If we both see it, it's no hallucination. Stand perfectly still.
6: Where did it come from? What is it?
5: Whatever it is, it could swallow both of us in one mouthful.
6: Jaws like an alligator and a body like a tiger.
5: Give me the shock rifle, Hap. I think it's going to charge.
6: Here, sir. Here he comes. You hit him, sir.
5: Keep out of his way. I'll give another blast.
6: Wow, what a monster. And am I glad we brought that shock rifle.
5: Let's hope he doesn't have any relatives in the neighborhood. Let's get going, Happy.
6: Commander.
5: Yes, Hap.
6: How much farther do we have to go?
5: I think we're nearly out of the valley. I can get an occasional glimpse of the tower up on top of a peak. If we keep going, we can at least get to the base of the mountain before it really gets dark.
6: Yeah. Yeah, we can make it.
5: Hap, what's the matter?
6: I tripped over a vine.
5: Here, let me help you up.
6: If I could just rest for a minute, sir.
5: I know how you feel, Hap, but if we stop now, neither of us...

0: Commander, grab my arm. The vine is winding around my arm.
1: Half these vines are man-eaters.
0: The harder I pull, the tighter they get.
1: We've come through vines like this all afternoon. They never grabbed us. It's so dark now, I can't see to get you loose. Wait till I get my atomic light.
0: Commander, they're winding around you, too. Watch out for those leaves. They've got suckers on them.
1: We've got to work fast. Now, let's see how that vine has got you trapped.
0: It's relaxing now, sir. It's loosening its hold.
1: Yeah, I can see now. The leaves are shriveling up in the light. The light. That's what's doing it.
0: Hey, my legs are free.
1: These plants are active at night. The light makes them dormant. See, they're letting go of me now when I turn the light on them.
0: Smoke and rockets, that's right.
1: Use your atomic light, too, Hap. The beams will clear a path for us.
0: Hey, it works, sir. They're drawing back and going limp.
1: If we can keep up this pace, we'll be out of the valley in an hour.
2: Hours later, at the Arctite Mine headquarters, Prince Baccarati is aroused from sleep by the persistent warning signal from the spacophone receiver. Stumbling to the transmitter, he irritably turns it on, scowling at the still-sleeping Captain Jecker.
3: This is Dr. Malengro.
4: Yes, Malengro, I know. What is it?
3: The warning tower near the mine. It's dead.
4: Dead? What do you mean,
3: something
4: dead?
3: Something must have gone wrong. It's not sending out any signals. No, all clear, nothing.
4: What? How about the other towers?
3: Everything's all right with the towers on this side of the planet.
4: All right, Malengro. I'll send a crew over to check the trouble. The escaped prisoners.
3: I beg your pardon, Your Highness.
4: Those men that got away, they made it to the tower. And there's a spacophone there.
3: But, Your Highness, it's not powerful enough to reach any of the United Planets.
4: I know that, but perhaps they don't know it. They'll keep sending messages. Jecker and I can't sneak up on them and grab them before they know what's happening. Jecker, wake up. Get to your ship. We're blasting off for the warning tower. I found your escaped prisoners.
2: And at the base of the tall warning tower, Buzz and Happy look down at the morning mist that swirl across the Valley of Dread. Occasionally, they glance up at the sky, peering expectantly for the space patrol ships they hope will soon be landing on Planet X.
0: Shouldn't they be here by now, sir?
1: Very soon, Happy, if they heard our signal.
0: Maybe we ought to send it again, just in case.
1: No. By now, Baccarati must know that the tower's out of commission. He probably figures it's a mechanical failure. If he hears any strange signal, he'll know he can expect an attack.
0: Yeah, that's right. And our code signal was so brief, the prince's men couldn't have heard it unless they were waiting for it.
1: Yes, remember, our men were waiting for it. Weak as it was strong enough to reach the construction ship and the patrol squadron.
0: Yeah. Commander, I hear a spaceship. They're coming.
1: It's not a spaceship, Happy. It's an atmosphere ship. It's coming toward the tower, not the mining camp.
0: Hey, that's right.
1: It's probably a repair crew sent by Baccarati. Keep back, out of sight.
4: I just can't figure it out, Captain. Those prisoners made no attempt to contact the space patrol.
5: Maybe it was just a mechanical failure after all.
4: Perhaps. We'll be careful. The entrance to the tower is right around the corner.
6: All right, Happy.
7: What? Your Highness, watch out.
1: Hold it, Baccarati. Get the other one, Hap. All right, stop struggling, Baccarati, or you'll have a mighty sore arm.
7: Stop it, Corey.
0: I've got the other one, Commander.
7: This isn't going to do you any good, Corey. You can't get off this planet without one of my ships, and my men can keep yours from landing.
1: Then they'd better get busy. Hear that, Baccarati?
7: Spaceships.
1: Right. A space patrol squadron. They're going to pick up those 130 men you've been holding prisoner out here.
7: My guards will never let you take them. Your space patrol men can't attack without endangering the prisoners.
0: He's right, sir.
1: It's a risk we had to take, Happy. We counted on the suddenness of the attack to overcome resistance.
7: I got big men guarding that camp. Your attack isn't going to accomplish a thing, Corey.
1: Just to make sure, Baccarati, call the camp and order your men to surrender. Use this miniature spacophone. Tell them you're captured.
7: All right, Commander.
1: Go ahead, Baccarati. It's on.
7: Prince Baccarati calling Arctite Mine Headquarters. 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
8: Mine Headquarters. 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
7: Listen carefully. This is important. I have been captured by Commander Corey. Tell the rest of the guards to destroy all the prisoners immediately.
1: Give me that spacophone.
7: Those are my terms, Corey. My freedom or those captives will be destroyed. Guard, do you hear that?
8: Yeah. I hear it, but I'm not a guard.
7: Then who are you? Answer me. Who are you?
8: Ed Benton, one of your ex-prisoners. We overpowered all your guards when we heard the space patrol ships.
1: Benton, this is Commander Corey. Nice work.
8: Thanks, Commander. Same to you.
1: We'll have all you men on the way home in a few minutes. Corey out. All right, Baccarati.

0: Let's go. Take charge of his pal, Happy.
1: Yes, sir. You know, Baccarati, since you won't be needing your castle anymore, I've got an idea. Why don't you donate it as a home for wayward bats?
2: A preview of next week's exciting Space Patrol adventure in just a moment. Say, Space Patrollers, listen to what happened the day Jimmy Brown skipped his power breakfast. Right away, things started looking mighty black. 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And because Jimmy was so gloomy, Jimmy's dog felt gloomy too. Yes, but listen now to what happened when Jimmy started his day with a big bite-sized Chex breakfast. 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And to make up for the other day, a bowl of wheat Chex too. Right away, things started looking bright. Yes, sir, Jimmy had a swell day at home, at school, at play. And listen to Jimmy's dog. 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
1: Hey, they're firing at us.
2: 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Other players were Ken Mayer, Bela Kovach, and Norman Jolly. 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

Once again, the keeper of the book has opened the ponderous door to the secret vault, wherein is kept the great sealed book, in which is recorded all the secrets and mysteries of mankind through the ages. Here are tales of every kind, tales of murder, of madness, of dark deeds strange and terrible beyond all belief. Keeper of the book, I would know what tale we tell this time. Open the great book and let us read. Slowly, the great book opens. One by one, the keeper of the book turns the pages and stops. Ah, the strange story of a beautiful woman whose jealousy was so great that even the grave could not give her peace. A tale called Death at Storm.

0: Here is a tale, Death at Stormhouse, as it is written in the pages of the sealed book. It takes place in the old New England mansion known as Stormhouse, perched high on the cliffs above the crashing waves of the Atlantic Ocean. In her bedroom, Lizette Lester, young and beautiful mistress of Stormhouse, lies desperately ill, listening to the storm that is raging outside as her husband and Dr. Warren, their lifelong friend, hover over her.
1: John. John.
2: Yes, Lizette.
1: John, open the window. I want to hear the storm. I want to hear the thunder crash and the wind scream.
3: I'll open it, John. You stay with Lizette.
2: Thank you, Howard.
1: Oh, it's a wonderful storm. I've known it was coming for 3 days. I've always known when a storm was coming, haven't I, John?
2: Yes. Yes, Lizette. You've always known.
1: And I've been waiting for this one. I've been waiting for it so I could die as I was born. On a night when there's a storm filling the sky and death riding the wind to take me as it took my mother that night.
2: Lizette, don't say that.
3: You mustn't excite yourself, Lizette. It weakens you.
1: I'm dying, Doctor. You know it as well as I do. It's only the storm that's keeping me alive now.
2: Oh, Lizette. Lizette.
1: John, darling.
2: Yes, Lizette.
1: In my will, there's a bequest to old Andrew for his faithful service. Everything else is left to you, including the house. On condition that you live here at least 6 months out of every year for the rest of your life.
2: Lizette, I can't bear to talk about it.
1: We must, darling. You don't mind the condition that you live here half of every year, do you?
2: Of course not, my dearest.
1: I couldn't bear to think of you as ever very far from me, in life or in death.
2: I'll always be with you, my darling.
1: And you won't marry again, will you, John?
2: Never, Lizette. I swear it.
1: You've sworn it, John. You mustn't break your vow. If you do, I'll be angry. Very angry. And when I'm angry, I do terrible things. You know that.
2: I know, darling. You have my promise. I'll never break it.
1: It's such a beautiful night. All my life, I've never been able to sleep on a night like this. I wonder if now when the storm sweeps in from the sea, I'll know it. And wake up.
3: Lizette. Lizette. John. She's gone.

0: There. It's done, Mr. John. I couldn't want better if it was myself buried down there in the ground.
1: Thank you, Andrew.
0: I'll put the tools away now. Call me if you want me.
1: I can't believe it's Lizette we buried here, Howard. Somehow she seems still alive. She loved living so.
2: It's a beautiful spot here on the edge of the cliff.
1: She made me promise she should be buried here, where she could watch the storms come in from the sea, hear the waves beating on the rocks below.
2: John, do you mind if I speak personally to you?
1: Why should I? You're my best friend. My only one, in fact.
2: That's one of the things I wanted to talk about. In the 3 years since you married, you haven't painted a single picture.
1: No. No, I haven't. I've started some, but there was always something Lizette wanted to do.
2: For 3 years you've been cooped up here, seeing no one. You might as well have been in prison. You should get away for a while now. Why don't you spend the winter in New York? Renew old friendship. Catch up on what's happening in painting.
1: Yes, I'd like that.
2: And there's another thing.
1: Yes, Howard?
2: The promise you made to Lizette.
1: Promise? Oh, you mean not to marry again?
2: Yes. You mustn't take it too seriously. You're too young to spend your life alone, grieving. Lizette wouldn't have made you promise if she had thought...
1: I don't know. It seemed to mean so much to her. Well, when Lizette was alive, it seemed quite impossible to me I should ever love another woman.
2: But you will, and I'm sure Lizette would understand.
1: I'll think about it, Howard. The truth is, just now, I feel a little confused.
2: Well, let time take care of the matter. But you will close up Storm House and try a few months in the city?
1: Yes, I will. I'll come back in the spring. After all, I'm obligated to live here half the year. But I'll leave old Andrew in charge and spend the winter in New York.

0: And now to continue the story, as it is written in the sealed book. Once away from the somber atmosphere of Stormhouse, John Lester seemed to waken as if from a dream. He began to paint again, to live as he had before his marriage to Lisette. Then at a party he met Nora Maynard, young, gay, lovely. And one day in the spring he brought her back to Stormhouse as his bride. He introduced her to old Andrew, the caretaker, showed her through the house, then took her out to see the magnificent view from the top of the cliffs.
1: Oh, John, it's a wonderful old place. The house, the cliffs, the sea. I'm going to love every minute here.
2: I was afraid it might seem rather wild and gloomy to you, Nora.
1: Oh, no. Look, the clouds, the waves tossing as far as you can see. The ocean way down below us. It's magnificent.
2: Yeah, it can be frightening, too, when a real storm comes sweeping in from the sea.
1: John, what's that? Over there on that little point?
2: It's Stormhouse's private burying ground. That grave you see is Lisette's.
1: Lisette? Will you tell me more about her sometime, John?
2: Yes, of course. Well, now we'd better go in. It's almost dark. All of a sudden, the wind seems to be rising.
1: Oh, just one minute more.
2: I want to tell Andrew to phone the village for groceries before the stores close.
1: Well, you run in and tell him. I'll come in right away.
2: Well, then don't be long. The wind's getting cold.
1: Poor Lisette. I wonder what she was like. I wonder if she used to stand here and watch the darkness sweep over the sea and... John? Is that you? John, it's so dark I can't see you. John, don't... I'll fall!
3: Nora, what is it?
1: Oh.
3: Did you call me, Nora?
1: But John, you frightened me. I thought you really were trying to push me over.
3: Push you over?
1: I know you were just joking, but I almost lost my balance. I almost went over the cliff.
3: Nora, I didn't push you. I was halfway up the path when you called.
1: You were halfway up the path?
3: I wouldn't play a joke like that. You must have become dizzy.
1: I suppose so. But I was sure I felt your hand pushed me. And the wind seemed to force me toward the edge.
3: It must have been the height. Made you lose your balance.
1: Yes, of course. That was it.
3: Darling, come inside now. Promise me you won't ever go close to the edge of the cliff again.
1: Yes, let's go inside. And I promise, John... Cliff frightens me now.
0: During those first weeks after John Lester returned to Stormhouse with his new bride, the wind never ceased to howl about the great old house. Several times when Nora was walking near the cliffs, strong gusts sprang up that would have pushed her over to her death if she had been walking closer to the edge. Then one afternoon, Nora discovered old Andrew piling flat, large rocks on top of Lisette's grave.
4: Yeah, there.
1: Andrew, what in the world are you doing? What are those rocks in Lisette's grave for?
4: It's the wind, Miss Nora. Blowing night and day like it has, it's been blowing the dirt right from off Miss Lisette's grave.
1: How strange.
4: Yes, sirree. Give it a couple more weeks and it'd have scooped up all the earth and had the coffin clear uncovered. But the rocks will stop that. Yeah, I guess that's enough.
1: Andrew.
4: Yes, ma'am.
1: Did Lisette love John so very much?
4: Love Mr. Lester? Why, yes, I expect she did, ma'am, in her way.
1: In her way?
4: Excuse me, Miss Nora. I got to drive to town now for a package for Mr. Lester.
1: Oh, his new paints from New York. He's been so impatient for them. Oh, Andrew.
4: Yes, ma'am?
1: That big stone vase on the upper terrace, right beside the steps. It's loose on its base. I saw it swaying yesterday as if it were going to fall over into the garden. Please fix it, will you?
4: As soon as I get back from town, ma'am.
1: Thank you, Andrew. You know that Dr. Warren's staying for dinner.
4: Yes, Mr. Lester told me.
1: Oh, well, I promised to meet him in the garden at 4. Be sure to fix the vase, Andrew. Hello, Dr. Warren. Have I kept you waiting long?
5: Well, there you are, Nora. I was just beginning to be afraid you'd gone too close to the cliff and become dizzy again.
1: Oh, no. After almost falling over twice, I don't take any chances now.
5: That's the spirit. Where's John?
1: Painting on the upper terrace. There he is now.
5: Oh.
1: John!
6: Oh, hello, you two. What are you plotting down there?
5: A tour of the caves down by the beach. Knock off for the day and come along.
1: Please do, John.
6: Well, maybe I will. Light's fading.
1: John, don't lean on the stone vase. It's loose as... Oh!
5: Nora, look out!
6: Nora, are you hurt? I'm coming down.
5: Good grief, that was close. Fell right where you were standing.
1: You pulled me back just in time.
5: Nora, are you all right?
1: Yes. Yes, thanks to Dr. Warren. He saved me. I couldn't move.
3: I can't understand it. I'd hardly touched it when I went over.
5: You must have leaned against it harder than you realized.
3: No, I didn't. I just touched it. It gave way all of a sudden. Oh, thank heaven you were here, Howard.
1: It must have been the wind. And the vase was loose. I was just telling Andrew to fix it.
3: If you'd been hurt, Nora.
1: Oh, a miss is as good as a mile, darling. Come on. Let's forget the caves and go in and have tea instead. The wind is torn. He saved me. I couldn't move.
3: I can't understand it. I'd hardly touched it when I went over.
5: You must have leaned against it harder than you realized.
3: No, I didn't. I just touched it. It gave way all of a sudden. Oh, thank heaven you were here, Howard.
1: It must have been the wind. And the vase was loose. I was just telling Andrew to fix it.
3: If you'd been hurt, Nora.
1: Oh, a miss is as good as a mile, darling. Come on. Let's forget the caves and go in and have tea instead. The wind has turned awfully cold all of a sudden.
2: Listen to that confounded wind. I can't even read anymore. It makes such a racket.
1: Would you like me to read to you, darling?
2: No. I'm just jumpy, I guess.
1: It isn't something special, is it? You're not regretting that you married me.
2: Oh, don't be silly, Nora. It's just the wind. For the last 2 months, it hasn't let up night or day. Listen to it now.
1: Oh, it is upsetting, darling.

0: Sometimes it sounds just like a voice saying something you can almost make out, but not quite.
1: I haven't painted a stroke in 2 months. Every day I get my canvas and my paints ready, and then the wind rises and distracts me.
0: You're not sleeping well, are you, John?
1: No, I haven't slept for weeks. Nor I can't stand it any longer. I can't stand it. That wind doesn't stop blowing, I think I'll go mad.
0: Oh, my darling. John, listen to me. Listen to me, dear. We must go away from Stormhouse, away from the wind. We must, John.
1: But the will.
0: The will doesn't matter. Oh, John, please say yes. We can't ever be happy here. There's something about the place that will forever prevent us.
1: Leave Stormhouse. Never come back.
0: And never come back.
1: Yes. Yes, Nora, you're right. We'll do it. We'll leave tomorrow.
0: Oh, John! Oh, we're going to have another storm.
1: Yes. Certainly has come up quickly. Sunset, there wasn't a sign of a storm.
0: It's as if Stormhouse knows we're leaving and wants to live up to its reputation on our last night. Well, darling, I think I'll go to bed and dream about leaving here tomorrow. Coming?
1: No, I'll finish my pipe and tell Andrew our parents.
0: All right, darling. I'll bring my diary up to date while I wait. Don't be long now.
2: Mr. John.
1: What is it, Andrew?
2: Land sakes, Mr. John. A real granddaddy of a lightning bolt hit the cliff just now, right beside the burying ground. It opened up a big crack in the earth, running right across her grave.
1: Her grave? Lizette's?
2: I could look right down and see the top of the coffin.
1: Oh, well, you can fix it in the morning. We're going to be leaving, Andrew, but we'll settle the details tomorrow. Better turn in now. I'll do the same.
2: All right, Mr. John. Sure is a humdinger of a storm.
0: And tomorrow we leave here forever. I do so hope it's going to make a difference. John has seemed so depressed lately. I wonder if it's my fault. If he regrets marrying me. No, I won't think that. Not even this storm tonight can frighten me now. I know John loves me and... Who turned out the light? Who came in then? John, is that you? John, where are you? Don't tease me like this. You're frightening me. John!

0: now to continue the story, as it is written in the sealed book. After the great storm had opened up Lizette's grave so that her coffin was plainly visible, Nora had a midnight visitor. There was a scream and a body crumpled to the floor. The next morning, the sheriff came to talk to John.
1: That's all of it, Sheriff. That's all I know. Nora screamed. When I got to her, she was lying there on the floor. Dead. Murdered.
2: But the weapon, Mr. Lester. We know it was that antique ivory paper knife of yours, because the point broke off in the wound. But where is it?
1: I don't know. I tell you, I didn't see it.
2: I see. Well, I think you better come with me for the time being, Mr. Lester.

0: Here's the prisoner, doctor. You can see him for 15 minutes.
1: Oh, Howard, thank heaven you've come.
2: John, how are you? Oh,
1: how am I? I don't know. I don't care. Howard, have they caught Nora's murderer?
2: They still think you did it.
1: I gather that they did. And the ivory knife hasn't been found?
2: Nowhere. And we've searched every inch. John, think. I know when you found Nora, you were shocked and dazed. But the knife, surely you saw it. Surely you drew it from the wound, put it down somewhere. You must have.
1: I've tried to think, Howard. I'm sure I'm right. There was no knife. Only Nora, crumpled beside her writing desk. The blood staining her nightdress. The wind screaming outside as if in triumph.
2: I understand. I know you didn't murder Nora. I don't know how we're going to convince the world.
1: Is it as bad as that?
2: As bad as that. If only the knife had been found, it could have been suicide then. The knife is gone, and you testify that Andrew is innocent. So, as there wasn't any other living soul but yourself in the house that night...
1: I see. Well, I've told them all I can. I don't know how the knife could have disappeared. There's nothing more I can do. Even though they hang me.
3: And hang John Lester they did, after a due and lawful trial. For in the jury's eyes, the fact of the missing ivory knife that had killed Nora Lester was damning evidence. After the execution, John's old friend Dr. Warren conveyed the body homeward to Stormhouse, where he and faithful old John buried it in the tiny burying ground. Andrew dug the grave close between the graves of Nora and Lizette. So close, in fact, that while digging, his pick struck a coffin.
4: Doctor, look!
2: Corner of a coffin. Lizette's coffin, it must be.
4: Yes. That night the lightning struck the cliff. Must have moved her coffin round somehow. I remember the grave looked a little queer next morning when I fixed things up.
2: I guess we'll have to dig it up so we can put it back in its proper place.
4: Guess we better, Doctor. Well, won't take long.

0: There, Doctor. Guess that does it all right.
1: Good. Now we'll just slide the coffin back into its place. You've made plenty of room.
0: Dr. Warren.
1: What is it, Andrew?
0: The lid of this coffin's been tampered with.
1: Tampered with? But that's impossible.
0: Come take a look, Doctor. You'll see I'm right.
1: I guess I'd better. Stand aside, Andrew.
0: Yes.
1: Now, just what do you mean?
0: Look, Doctor. All along both sides and this end.
1: The screws. They're all loose.
0: Yes.
1: They've been pulled out of the wood when someone lifted the lid. This coffin's been forced open.
0: That's right, Doctor. Only, look, how was it forced open? There's no tool marks on the wood.
1: No tool marks. Then whoever did this just didn't leave any. Andrew, we've got to look inside and see why Lizette's coffin was molested.
0: Maybe we'd better leave it just as it is, Doctor.
1: We can't do that. Here, put your pick under the edge and the lid. That's it. Now, lift.
0: Well, if you say so.
1: Easy, does it? There. It's loose. Now, we'll see what...
0: I told you we shouldn't open it.
1: A bloody knife. The ivory knife that killed Nora. Here, in Lizette's coffin.
0: They hung Mr. John because they couldn't find the knife. And it's been here all along, held tight in Lizette.

So it was beautiful Lizette who killed Nora. Lizette, whose jealousy was so great that it reached back from behind the veil of death. And it was Lizette who took the knife of murder back into her grave with her, so that John, too, would suffer her vengeance. Or was it? Was there some other answer? You must decide that for yourself, for the sealed book does not say. You have heard the story in all its strangeness, just as it is written here.

And now, keeper of the book, before you close the great book, show us the tale we tell next time. This one? Ah, yes. Why, this is amazing. It's a tale of a man who killed, a corpse that laughed, and a murder victim who died twice. A tale called The Accusing

0: Be sure to be with us again next time when the sound of the great gong heralds another strange and exciting tale from The Sealed Book. The Sealed Book, written by Bob Arthur and David Cogan, is produced and directed by Jock McGregor.
1: Adventures in time and space, told in future tense.
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0: When man first crossed the vast distances of outer space to land on strange worlds, he found that someone had been there before him. The ruined canals of Mars, the smashed cities of Titan and Centaurus 2 and 3, all these were evidence that 100,000 years ago, a race of intelligent beings built their cities across the galaxy. They knew space travel, atomic power, astrophysics, and engineering. And then they destroyed themselves. Completely. So that of all the cities on 1,000 worlds, only dust and rubble remained. Why? Why did these beings obliterate all record of themselves? That is the mystery of the lost race. The freighter Carilla, bound out of Earth for Cetus Alpha 2, came into normal flight after 103 days in overdrive. The stars were unfamiliar. The constellations known on Earth had disappeared. But there was a yellow sun off to port, and about it revolved three planets.
1: What do you make of it, Briggs?
2: It isn't on any of the star charts, Captain Wharton. I checked through.
1: 1 and 3 are dead, all right. Have to take a closer look at number 2. Turn up the vision scale. Polar ice caps. She's green around the belt. Let's take her down to a 5-mile orbit. Swing around her for a look. Alert for deceleration.
2: Aye, sir.
1: Throw in the manuals. Power room.
3: Power room, aye.
1: We're going down to have a look at something. Give us just enough power to keep her under control. All right, Briggs. Hang on to your stomach.
4: You sent for me, Captain Wharton?
1: Come in, Mr. Howell.
4: Do you mind if I sit down?
1: Free fall sickness?
4: Well, I'm afraid I'm not an old space hand. Oof.
1: We'll level out in a minute.
4: Do you want something?
1: Yes. We come out of overdrive, smack in the middle of a new planetary system. Briggs says it's unreported.
4: Well, that's rather good news, isn't it?
1: Depends. First report's pretty common. But we'll stake a claim on her, in case there are any mineral discoveries.
4: Well, I meant the possibility of archaeological finds.
1: I'm afraid I'll leave that to you, Mr. Howell. You're the expert.
2: Coming up 5, Captain.
1: Level off. Hang on, Howell. Power room. Hold her steady, she goes. We'll orbit at slow cruising speed. All right. Clear the scope, Briggs.
2: Aye, sir.
1: Nice looking piece of real estate. Well, the space guard requires I check up for radioactives, gold, and lost race rooms.
4: You're landing?
1: Landing. I've got a schedule to keep, Mr. Howell. I can't sit down on every lump of dirt I run into. We'll do a spectroscope check, and I figured you'd spot any ruins.
4: All right. Wait a minute.
1: Hmm?
4: There in the lower quadrant.
1: What?
4: That bald spot in the vegetation. Those are ruins, all right.
1: Are you sure, Howell?
4: Yes. I've seen the lost race rubble on Centaurus 2. There. You can see it plainly, dust and rubble.
1: Oh, that's what I get for calling in an expert. Briggs, stand by to take it down to 5,000 feet.
2: Aye, sir.
1: All this stinking luck. There goes my schedule. Seen enough, Howell? This is going to set me back 5 hours.
4: Interesting. Wait a minute.
1: What's wrong?
4: I don't believe it. Marvelous. Incredible.
1: Stop sputtering, Hal. What is it?
4: Look over that rise in the ground. It's a section of the city still standing.
1: Hey, you're right.
4: That hill must have shielded it from the blast. Captain, you've got to land.
1: Land?
4: You've got to. This is the first lost race site that's ever been spotted. Of course you'll land.
1: Howell. We get a $1,000 bonus for every day under par for the run.
4: But you don't understand. It's the biggest find in the century.
1: We can chart it, and you'll have to get back somehow. But that's all. I'm not sitting down to rake over old dust heaps.
4: Captain Wharton, I'm on commission to the Space Guard. You may have to answer to them.
1: I'll think up one. Look, Howell, strictly speaking, you're a passenger.
4: Well, you've got
1: you
4: to land.
1: You don't belong on the bridge. I'm not landing down there unless...
5: Briggs!
2: Emergency from the power room. Something must have blown.
1: Power room. Power room. Danton, what's wrong down there? Danton.
2: He doesn't answer.
4: Anything serious, Captain?
1: Reaches the fuel locker. That 5 pounds of ascending will go and kick us right out of space. Danton! Danton!
3: Power room, aye.
1: What happened? What blew?
3: Main tube coupling. She's secured
1: now. What's the damage?
3: The main tube's burnt out. The bearing, the coupling, in ejector valve and the needle gauge.
1: Can you make repairs?
3: Not in flight.
1: Can you raise enough power to land?
3: I don't know, Captain. The wiring's shot. She's flat like a tomcat. I might be able to get something from the deceleration auxiliaries.
1: Get a jury rig on her. We'll try to set her down.
3: Aye, sir.
1: Briggs.
5: Yes, sir.
1: Alert for crash landing. Signal room. Signal room.
6: Signal, aye.
1: Langston, get off a position fix and SOS standby.
6: Aye, sir.
1: Well, Mr. Howell, I guess you're going to join your friends in the lost race. I just hope it's not permanently.
5: Leveled off now, Captain.
1: Trim her up a point. That's it.
5: She's bucking bad.
1: 5 more minutes and the hull plates will shake loose. Power room. Stand by for bow blast on signal.
3: Power ready.
1: I'm going to try for that clearing.
5: Too narrow.
1: 2 to 1 for a dollar. All right. Hang on.
7: Briggs! Briggs! You all right?
5: I hit my head on the panel.
8: Well, I seem to be ill. All assembled.
1: Well, we're down. Guess our luck hasn't run out yet. Calling power room.
3: Power room, aye.
1: All right down there?
3: Yeah, I'm all right.
1: Danton, I want a complete damage check and repair estimate. Get up here as soon as you got it for me. Briggs, you all right now?
5: Yes, sir, I guess so.
1: As soon as we get Dan's report, get a DLF. Help him with the repairs.
9: Captain Wharton.
1: What is it, Langston?
9: My speaker line's out. Sending circuits blew.
1: Spare tubes?
9: That was a pretty rough landing, Captain. They're gone. I can't replace them this side of Lunar Space Station.
1: I see. Well, the SOS ought to do it. And the Space Guard monitor reports our position.
9: They aren't going to, Captain.
1: Why not?
9: Sending circuits went out when the blast went off down there. I didn't get the SOS out.
1: Thank you, Langston. Get back and see what you can salvage.
9: Aye, sir.
10: Has that been bad news?
1: We were in overdrive, Mr. Howell. It would take 40 years to search the distance we've traveled in one day. Consequently, when a ship doesn't make port and doesn't transmit a position fix, they forget about it.
10: Oh. I see.
1: And with the radio out, we blast off on our own power. Or we don't get off.
9: I got your damage report, Captain.
1: Well?
9: Here. On a B-23 checklist.
1: Not bad?
9: Worse.
1: Danton, how long will it take you for repairs?
9: I don't know.
1: An estimate.
9: I ain't no gypsy fortune teller.
1: How about the lifeboat?
9: For deep space? What are they teaching at Sands Point? Basket weaving?
1: Danton,
9: lifeboat couldn't lift half a light year off this here mud heap.
1: Danton, I'll take just so much. Look, can it be converted to bisendium drive?
9: Converter links were mashed when we came down.
1: How long is it going to take you to repair the main drive?
9: Look, Captain, I got 2 hands. You want me to hold a lug wrench in my teeth?
1: See here, Danton.
9: You stay here, Captain. The whole lousy crew's been spitting all over me ever since we blasted off. Now you can all wait on me.
1: Who do you think you are, Danton?
9: The only power man on this ship, that's who. Ain't satisfied with the way I'm working, go hire yourself another boy. The woods are lousy with him. I'll take my own sweet time.
1: What's the matter with him? Got a bug in his ear?
5: Space fatigue, Captain. He's been locked up in the power room 4 days.
1: Oh, we don't have enough trouble. Briggs, remind me to slug the psychotechnician when we get back. Don't tell me nobody gets into deep space who isn't emotionally stable.
5: What are you going to do about him, Captain?
1: Nothing. Stay off his back.
5: Oh, but you can't...
1: Captain's the only man who can get us out of here. We want to hit the cradle at New York Spaceport again. We've got to keep him happy.
10: Captain Wharton... As long as we're landed and we do have to wait for the engines to be fixed, I suppose we can explore the lost race ruins. I'm particularly...
1: Look, Mr. Howell, I can't spare the men. We are now stuck tight until Danton gets those engines fixed. And if he can't, which is entirely possible, we are stuck, period.
10: Oh,
1: Briggs, I want you to keep a careful eye on the men. Space fatigue is nothing compared to what we might run up against now.
9: Captain Wharton. Captain, I've got it.
1: The sending circuits?
9: No, sir, but I picked up the incoming video band.
1: Well, that's something. Can you get the mail call through? The men could use a little lift right now.
9: Well, the scheduled one-way personals are due at 2330 Greenwich.
1: Good. That ought to help morale. Langston, Rig the receiving booth.
9: Aye, sir.
1: Howell, this is a break. Seeing the folks at home may be enough to keep everybody on an even keel. I know I'll be glad to see that kid of mine.
6: Mr. Langston, get Hanson out of the booth. You wear the glass right off the tooth.
11: Ah, take it easy, Williams. Everybody gets 3 minutes.
6: Hey, Kelly, I bet that dame of yours burned up the circuits, huh?
11: How'd you know it was his girl? You can't tell through the booth.
6: Well, who else would call that ape? What'd you say, Kelly?
12: Oh, nothing. She don't have to. She just stands in front of the pickup tube and, oh, brother.
6: I can just see that.
13: Hey, it's a boy.
12: A boy.
13: Alice had a boy. They're going to show him to me in the circuit tomorrow.
12: Congratulations.
6: Who's next, Mr. Langston?
11: The last call's coming through now on ticker. It's for Williams.
14: Well, wait a minute, Williams.
6: Well, let go of my arm.
14: What happened to my call?
11: No call today, Dan.
14: You're a liar, Langston.
11: Hey.
14: My girl calls in every scheduled circuit. That must be mine.
13: Let go, Dad. Maybe Janie was busy waiting tables in the lunchroom.
14: What do you know about her, Hanson?
12: You kidding? She's a swell kid. Everybody at New York Spaceport knows her.
14: Yeah, I've seen you hanging around Jane, too.
6: Now, wait a minute, Denton.
11: Take it easy, Denton.
14: You and Williams made this up between you, didn't you? You're going to take my call, huh, Williams?
6: You're space happy.
14: You used to hang around with her before I cut you out.
6: Now, listen, Denton, you were lucky enough to get her. Let well enough alone.
14: You bet I got her all right, and you're not going to steal her back. Williams, I'm going to...
6: Are you crazy, Denton? Get him off of me.
14: Lying.
6: Get him off.
15: Hey, what's going on in here?
16: Let him fight.
14: I'm going to kill you, you... Double-aggressive.
15: Guy, my back.
14: Grab him, Hanson. Get
15: his
14: arm.
15: Oh, me.
13: Nobody took your call. Now, calm down,
14: Denton.
15: I'll fix all of it.
14: Look out.
15: He's got a wrench.
14: Denton.
6: He's nuts.
14: Nobody gets a call. Nobody. How do you like that, Williams? You ain't going to hear from Janie no more. How do you like that?
15: After him. Kelly. Hanson.
17: The airlock. He's left the ship.
13: Let him go, the jealous screwball.
17: Sure. But that's the only man who can get us off of here.
1: I warned you, so help me, Briggs. I warned you to keep an eye on Danton.
17: Well, I didn't think he'd go off this way.
6: Well, it's that girl of his, sir. He's crazy jealous about her.
1: Any reason for it, Williams?
6: No, sir. She's a good kid. Too good for Danton. I guess he's just so afraid of losing her to some other guy, he's getting psychopathic about it.
1: Well, we've got to get him back. I want every man equipped and ready for search parties immediately.
6: Aye, sir.
1: Williams, rig some portable searchlights and issue hand blasters and radiation tickers. Kelly.
18: Aye, sir.
1: You head the second party. If you find Danton, send up a signal flare.
18: Aye, sir.
1: Unless we do find him, we'll be on this planet until the next freighter stumbles on us. Maybe 10,000 years from now.

0: Hold that light up, Hanson.
1: This is amazing, Captain. Lost Ray's building's actually standing.
2: Hey!
0: What is it?
2: Oh, it's nothing. A shadow.
0: This place gives me the willies.
1: To be able to find out so much about them, their science, art, what they looked like, perhaps even why they destroyed themselves.
3: I'm beginning to wonder about that, Howell. You sure they destroyed themselves? Maybe they lost a war to another race.
1: Winners would have left traces. Genghis Khan, the Mongol emperor, left a pile of skulls as a monument after he destroyed his enemies. But there's been nothing like that found.
3: No clues at all,
1: nothing.
3: Eh?
1: When they decided to wipe themselves out, they did a thorough job. But why? That's what we've been asking for 50 years. They wanted to end like that.
2: Captain, there's a rise ahead.
0: Keep going. Anything on your side, Briggs?
4: No, sir.
0: Hanson, what is it?
2: I don't know, sir. It's a funny kind of a glow. I guess I shot without thinking.
0: No, get trigger happy. Howell.
1: Yes, sir?
0: Where do you think the light is coming from?
1: Down there. It's an amphitheater. Stone seats and a hood.
3: It looks like a band shell.
0: What's up, Captain? Wait a minute. Well, Howell?
1: I don't know. That's the Lost Race sign on the hood.
3: The what?
1: A sort of hieroglyphic. Only thing we'd ever found before. One in each ruin.
3: What does it mean?
1: Some kind of a warning, I think.
3: Come on. We're going down there. Careful now. There's a platform of some kind down there.
0: Looks like a lecture platform, doesn't it?
1: Or an altar. This might have been a temple. Perhaps the Lost Grace sign had a religious significance.
3: Looks like a throne to me.
0: A throne 5 feet high.
3: Briggs, climb up there. And see if there are any controls for this machinery.
0: Aye, sir. This wasn't meant for any man to sit on. There's a lever up here. Shall I try it?
3: Sure, go ahead.
0: Hey, what the... What's that mist? It's like a steam bath. I wonder if Kelly and Williams ran into anything
5: Kelly,
0: like...
5: Hold that light up.
6: Shut up and keep looking for Danton.
0: What? Look there. In the hood. It's Williams and Kelly.
5: That crazy jet jockey. When I find
0: Briggs,
5: him, I'm going to beat his brains out.
0: You could see him, a three-dimensional image.
3: Some kind of television. Get down, Briggs.
0: Aye, sir. Did you see it, Skipper? I was just thinking about him, and there he was.
3: And we all saw it. Out of the way. I'm going to try it. This thing can pick up Earth. It'll replace the receiver Danton smashed. Just throw the lever, eh?
1: What? That's my son.
3: I'll be darned. His music lesson. Say, it reaches Earth, all right. What? Imagine. Television without a transmitter.
1: Looks like the Lost Race was ahead of us in more ways than one.
0: Go up and try it, Howell.
1: It's amazing, amazing. Television without a transmitter. This machine may be the clue to the mystery of the Lost Race. I'll try it.
5: Mary, I've told you I like my paper first in the morning.
1: What?
5: If that youngster wants to know how the Tigers did, let him wait until I...
1: My father in Detroit. Remarkable, Captain. You can see the whole room clearly.
2: Say, how about me, Captain? Let me get up there. I'd like to see my baby. Alice told me all about it. Ouch!
0: What's the matter, Hanson?
2: I kicked something, a wrench.
0: Well, hold it up.
3: What? It's Danton's. That means he's been here. We're on his trail, all right. Come on, Howell, let's go.
2: Oh, but the baby, it wouldn't take a minute, Captain.
0: Later, Hanson. We've got to find Danton first. All right, now, let's get moving. Hold it.
2: What's that?
0: The recall flare. Kelly and his men have found Danton.

0: Check through the ship for further damage.
1: Aye, sir.
0: Oh, look at those plates. Crumpled like an accordion.
2: Captain! Oh, Captain!
1: Here comes Kelly's party.
2: We got him. Got Denton. Hold it. What happened here?
0: Somebody blew up the main jets. Denton, do you know anything about this?
3: No, sir.
4: Not much, he doesn't. He's crazy enough to blow us all up.
3: Listen, Hanson, I admit I went off my head tonight, but I'm not crazy enough to commit suicide. The jets of smash were all marooned up the same creek.
4: I still think he's got something to do with it.
2: Lay off, Hanson. We found him wandering up in the hills. And he was with us when the blast went off.
0: Yes, that's right. We saw your recall flare before the explosions. Oh, I guess that put Stanton on the clear.
5: Well, then who did it, Captain?
0: I don't know, Howell. Looks like somebody didn't want us to leave this planet. Well, we still got one slim chance left. If we can repair the lifeboat...
1: Skipper, it's gone.
0: Gone?
1: The escape port is open. The boat's missing.
0: What? Oh, what else?
4: The arms chest was cleaned out, sir, and the fuel locker was jimmied open. The bendium bars are gone.
1: You sure?
4: You look for yourself, sir. She's clean.
0: I see. There's only one answer left. There's something or somebody out in those ruins trying to get us. Maybe that lost race decided they weren't going to stay lost.
4: You think some of them may still be alive?
0: Who else could have blown up our ship? Keep your blaster up, Hal. And be careful. It's a hair trigger.
1: What are we doing back at the television machine, Captain? I thought we were looking for the lifeboat.
0: We are. Whoever blew up the ship must be around here. Might as well try to use the machine to track them down.
1: Yeah. Catch them with their own gadget, huh?
0: That's right. All right, Hal, you're the expert. Get up there and try to find them.
5: I hope it works.
0: Well?
5: Trying, Captain.
0: Nothing but mist.
5: I don't understand it. It reached all the way to Earth before I saw my father in Detroit.
6: Mary, my paper's all rumpled again.
1: What the?
5: There it is again. My father in Detroit.
6: I've told him time and time again I don't like a messy paper.
5: Look at that. No selector control yet. All the way to Earth. You can see the whole room, the goldfish bowl, the antimacassars on the chairs. Yet we can't pick up something less than a mile away.
0: Knock it off, Hal. We're wasting time. Come on. That gadget won't work. We'll have to comb these rooms inch by inch.
5: I don't understand.
0: Neither do I. We'll cut behind the hood here and go on. Briggs, you take the lead with the radiation ticker. We might be able to pick up a reading on where the rocket fuel is hidden.
1: Aye, sir.
0: All right, let's go.
5: I can't understand why that machine can pick up Earth and not...
7: Help, Captain!
0: Briggs, what is it?
7: Captain, help! I'm falling!
0: It's a cave-in. Hang on, Briggs!
7: I'm slipping, Captain.
0: Grab his wrist.
5: All right.
0: Now pull. Pull.
7: Higher.
0: Higher. What happened?
1: I was just walking along and the ground caved in.
5: What? It's some kind of shaft. Hold your light over it, Captain. Oh!
1: 50 feet deep in a stone bottom. I could have split my head open like a grapefruit.
5: Something down there. Hold that light steady. Amazing. Amazing.
1: Looks like a pile of bones to me. Two piles.
5: They may be the first skeletal remains ever found of the Lost Race. I've got to get down in there.
0: We haven't got time, Howell. Come on.
5: Let me have your binoculars. Wonderful. That small skeleton must be an infant. They've been laid out carefully. It's a burial chamber. The way they're lying, it's probably a mother and infant. Yeah? It's a tail. She's definitely anthropoid.
0: Howell, you... You mean apes?
5: Something like that. Yet they had atomic power and built cities across the galaxy. Amazing.
0: Oh, we haven't got time.
5: Hello, that's funny. The little one is different. The caudal bones are different. No tail.
0: Listen, Howell. What do I care whether they had tails or not? Come on now.
5: It's almost as if... Well, they did have atomics, and radiation does funny things to heredity. They had that problem with mutations in Detroit. What? Detroit! That must be it.
0: What?
5: The new atomics plant at Detroit. They tore down my father's house to make room for it. Quickly, Captain.
0: Oh, where are you going?
5: Back to the machine. I've got a theory that may solve the whole mystery of what happened to the Lost Race.
0: I don't care what happened to the dead ones, Howell. I want to find the living ones who wrecked my ship.
5: I think this machine may give us both answers. There's the house, Detroit, down to the last detail.
0: Oh, come on down. We know all
5: but
0: that.
5: But don't you understand? That house was torn down. I got a letter before we lifted off Earth. It's gone.
0: But it's on the television machine.
5: Captain, that machine isn't television.

0: It's a thought projector.
1: What?
0: It only mirrors what's in your own mind.
2: But, Mr. Howell, we saw Earth. It was really there.
0: But it was just because we imagined it, Briggs. It's a thought projection. I can produce any mental image that occurs to me on this machine. New York, spaceport, a space guard patrol, anything.
1: Anything?
0: Yes. And now I think I know what inspired the lost race to do what they did. It was fear. Fear of what was in their own minds. They could all see it with machines like this.
1: But fear, fear of what?
0: They foresaw the future. So they destroyed themselves, every last one of them.
2: Hold it, Howell. Are you sure they're all dead?
0: 100,000 years ago.
2: Then who blew up the ship and stole our lifeboat?
0: Danton.
2: Danton? But why?
0: He was pathologically jealous.
2: Yes, but blowing up the ship was like committing suicide. He wasn't crazy enough to do that.
0: The lost race was after they looked at this machine.
1: You mean Danton did too?
0: We found his wrench here.
3: You're right.
0: He must have looked at the machine and thought it was television. He must have seen all his fears about losing his girl confirmed. That was enough to make him completely unbalanced.
2: But he was with Kelly when that explosion went off. He's got an ironclad alibi.
1: No, he hasn't. Wouldn't take a power man long to sneak back to the ship and rig a delayed action fuse. Howell, we've got to get back to the ship before Danton.
4: Never mind, Captain. Stay right there.
2: That's Danton.
4: In the dark. You make a perfect target there. Stop your guns. I got a blaster set at wide angle.
1: Drop him. He's got his cold.
4: I've been following you, Wharton. I wanted to tell you, I'm going back to Earth. I got the lifeboat hidden over that rise.
1: It won't work in deep space.
4: You believe me when I told you that, didn't you? Well, I've got it fixed. And with that bacentium fuel, it'll be a milk run. I'll reach the Space Guard station at Volta with a long, sad story about how the rest of you exploded in mid-space.
1: Danton, that's murder.
4: Yeah, that's just what it is. And easy, too.
2: Danton, you can't just leave us here.
4: Watch me. Sit in front of that machine and watch me. Yeah, I know what it is. I know it's a television without a transmitter. And I did some checking up. I've seen how you were stealing my calls. Trying to steal my girl.
1: Danton, you're sick. You
4: pretty
1: can't...
4: Pretty smart, that lost race. They built some machine. And it showed me plenty. It showed me enough to kill you.
1: Oh, you've got it all wrong. This isn't a television machine.
4: What are you trying to pull, Wharton? I saw it.
1: Those were your own thoughts, Danton. Those things you saw exist only in your mind.
4: Shut up before I blast all of you down. You're just trying to lie out of it, that's all. But I know the truth when I see it. And you're going to die.
0: All right, Danton, but you're not going to get away with it. Look at the machine.
4: What's that?
0: The machine. It's the Space Guard patrol, Danton. Look, they're coming.
5: X-3 to command. Spotted the Corellias, reported. Preparing to land.
0: That's the Space Guard, Danton.
1: Yeah, whole patrol.
4: You're lying. They couldn't come. There wasn't any SOS.
5: X-3 to command. Preparing to land. There's a clearing.
1: That's enough, Howell. All right, Danton. They'll be coming over the horizon. Drop your gun and give yourself up.
4: No, they're not going to catch me. I'll be away in that lifeboat before they land. Stay still, all of you. Stay where you are. I've
1: Danton.
4: Still got you covered.
0: Danton, look out behind you.
1: Burial shaft. He fell in it. Hold the light down, Briggs. Well?
3: He's dead. Deader than the lost race. And what about those Space Guard cruisers?
0: Out of my head. I just imagined them, and there they were on the machine. Poor Danton believed they were real.
3: I wish they were real so we could get off this planet.
1: No, it doesn't matter. We know where the lifeboat is now. We can send one man to bring back help. And it won't be Danton.
0: The machine got him the same way it got the lost race. Through fear.
1: But what was the lost race afraid of, Howell?
0: Changing.
1: Changing?
0: Look at those skeletons down there. They had atomic energy, but they couldn't control it. Look, the baby's different from the other. The race was changing by mutation.
1: Mutation?
0: Look at those skeletons. Now imagine a shifted hip socket so they could walk upright. The baby was already without a tail.
1: But Howell... That would mean they were changing into...
0: Yes, Captain. The lost race committed suicide rather than face the fear of seeing their descendants become such horrible creatures as men.

0: You have just heard another adventure into the unknown world of the future. The world of Dimension X.
1: And now, about next week. William Travis and his wife thought they had escaped, but they were wrong. They were being searched out by men from another world, men who wanted them to return. Where? I'll tell you next week.
0: Tonight's drama was based on the Murray Leinster story, The Lost, and was adapted for radio by Ernest Canoy. Featured in the cast were Matt Crowley as Captain Wharton, Roger DeCoven as Howell, and Joseph Julian as Danton. Your host was Norman Rose. Tomorrow, it's Sam Spade. 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
1: X minus one.
0: Tonight, the time is the late 1960s. The place, Washington, D.C. The story, Honeymoon in Hell.

0: My name is Carmody. I'm a grade one cybernetics man at Western Alliance headquarters in the Pentagon. Used to be a rocket pilot, but they retired me at 27 after I made the third successful flight to the moon. As a grade one cybernetics operator, I get to work with Junior. Let me tell you about Junior. He was built in 1962, and he's the world's finest electronic brain, with the possible exception of Ivan, the Eastern Alliance brain, which was built on stolen plans and modeled after Junior. There are only four men in the country permitted in the same room with Junior because the data we feed him is so secret. One of those four is the president of the Western Alliance. The other three are myself, Charlie Mazur, and the chief.
1: Ray?
0: Oh, yes, Chief.
1: Have you got Junior running a problem?
0: Well, I just fed him the hourly data for probability of H-bomb war with the Eastern Alliance. Yeah, he's ready. Hold it.
2: According to the data just received, the probability of a hot war between the Western and the Eastern Alliance is 99.930 in favor of such a war breaking out within the next month.
0: Oh, doesn't sound good, Chief.
1: Yeah. Well, I'll scramble the data and send it to the Joint Chiefs of Staff. Meanwhile, here's a priority C civilian problem to run off.
0: Oh, what's this stuff?
1: Well, it seems on September 17th, a statistician in the birth record department of New York City noticed that out of 813 births reported that day, 657 had been girls, and only 156 had been boys.
0: Well, that sounds impossible.
1: That's what this statistician thought. So they phoned some other cities, and the same trend is being shown, not only in other American cities, but in Western Europe.
0: Sunspots, maybe?
1: That's for Junior to figure out. He's the brain here.
0: Okay, I'll feed him.
1: Give me the results on the intercom. I'll be in my office.
0: Right. I didn't really pay much attention to the problem at the time. As a grade one operative, I was more interested in asking Junior questions on security, ballistics, missiles, rocketry, and so on. The Eastern Alliance would undoubtedly have traded three puppet governments and the tomb of Lenin to have an agent as a grade one operative. But I took the birth statistics and fed them in and waited. Junior, incidentally, responds to vocal stimuli. Speaks 12 languages. Got the answer, Junior?
2: I have.
0: Okay.
2: The present statistics, if the trend is projected for another day, indicate a definite dangerous imbalance. If the trend is irreversible, unless new methods of reproduction are developed, the population of the United States and Western Europe will die out in one and one-half generations.
0: Well, it wasn't long before the newspapers got the story and kicked it around. People in governments really started to worry now. Biologists and laboratories made it their number one project. On September 29th, only 41 boys were born in the entire United States. During the month of October, in spite of all the work going on, not a single male child was born anywhere in the world, with the exception of one in Outer Mongolia and one in Alaska. November drew another blank. I was working 18 hours a day, feeding every available scrap of data to Junior.
2: Data insufficient for answer to your question.
0: Well, here's the latest. A new analysis of chromosome structure indicates the presence of an additional electron in the orbit of the Y atoms for carbon chain X. Now try again. The question is, what is causing the lack of male birth?
1: Anything new, Ray?
0: No, not yet. Hold it.
2: Data insufficient.
0: Well, that's it. We've fed Junior every scrap of information that every physicist, geneticist, chemist, and biologist in this half of the world knows, and all he does is say data insufficient.
1: Yeah, well, the operator who had him last night didn't do any better.
0: Any more information on the Eastern Alliance? Have they made any progress?
1: No, but at least the talk of a hot war is dying down.
0: Well, they're still working on a space station, aren't they?
1: Oh, yes, we're both going ahead with that. But, well, this seems to be a common problem now. You know, in spite of hydrogen bombs and ICBMs, people don't really expect the whole race to die out from a war. But the complete lack of male children, now, that's something that every family can understand.
0: Has anybody thought of the possibility of some kind of radiation from outer space that's damaging the chromosomes, something our instruments can't detect?
1: Everybody's thought of it. Nobody's proved anything. Well, keep trying, Junior. Maybe he'll come up with something.
0: Okay. Junior, I'm ashamed of you. Answer me.
2: Information recorded.
0: Look, you're a whiz on rocket fuels and space orbits, but when it comes to women, you're a total bust, just like me. I don't understand them and never will.
2: Information recorded.
0: Now, you've convinced us that if we use the H-bombs in total war, both sides will lose, and we know that your counterpart in Moscow University has given the same information to the Eastern Alliance. That you can figure out. But women... You can't have genetics without women, right?
2: No.
0: Well, you know that much. What about that blonde at the party last night, huh? What about her?
2: The question is inadequately worded. Please clarify.
0: Should I see her again?
2: No.
0: What? You haven't even got any data on her. Why shouldn't I see her again? Answer, please.
2: Because tomorrow you are going to be married.
0: Well, I almost jumped out of my chair. Junior had gone stark, raving mad. Besides, Junior never made predictions unless he had some definite data. There wasn't a woman on earth I had the slightest interest in marrying. I was a confirmed bachelor. So, unless somebody else had been feeding phony data into Junior, which was almost impossible since he already had enough data to check any flaw, well, I figured he'd blown a transistor. Come in. Oh, Chief, I was just going to tell you... Oh.
1: Ray Carmody, this is the president of the Western Alliance. Captain Carmody, Mr. President.
3: Glad to meet you, Captain.
0: Oh, I'm very honored, sir.
1: The president came here specifically to talk to you, Ray.
0: To me?
3: Captain Carmody, you have been chosen to have the opportunity to volunteer for a mission of extreme importance. Now, there's much danger, but not as much as on your previous trip to the moon.
0: Previous trip, sir? Then this involves another?
3: The flight to the moon, Captain, will be the least important part of your mission. What's at stake here is the survival of the human race. Chief, perhaps you'd better explain the rest.
1: Well, you know the problem, Ray. Last night when Mitchell was on, we fed Junior some new data, and we asked some new questions. For example, we asked if the lack of male birth could be due to some extraterrestrial enemies of man.
0: Or Martians?
1: Possibly. We established that it's possible that Martians have landed somewhere on Earth and set up radiation that causes all children to be females.
0: Junior said it was possible?
1: Definitely. So we asked him the next question. How could we correct such a situation?
0: Mm-hmm. What did he say?
1: Junior suggested that a married couple spend a honeymoon on the moon and see if circumstances are different.
0: Oh, I see. You want me to pilot them there?
3: Well, not exactly, Captain.
0: Oh, good grief. You mean you want me to... Well, Junior wasn't crazy after all.
1: You asked Junior?
0: He said I was getting married, but... Well, how'd he know it was me they'd pick?
1: He was asked the qualifications for the bridegroom. He recommended a rocket pilot who had already made the trip successfully.
0: Well, there are four other pilots who've made that trip.
1: You're the only single one. And since the woman must be a qualified pilot also, and none of the wives are pilots, well...
0: I assume I'm going to be married before we leave.
3: Well, naturally.
0: Oh. And, just how long do we stay on the moon?
3: Until a child is conceived.
0: Brother.
3: Well, Captain, do you volunteer?
0: I suppose so. Well, wait a minute. Who's the other pilot? I mean, the girl.
3: She was flown in by fast rocket an hour ago and is waiting in Chief Reba's office. Now, shall we go?
0: There were some officials there, and a justice, and my bride. She was small, dark, slender, and very attractive. I was so busy looking at the way she filled out her uniform in just the right places that I almost overlooked the fact that she was dressed like an Eastern Alliance pilot.
3: Captain Ray Carmody, may I present Lieutenant Anya Borisovna?
0: You mean this is... An enemy pilot?
4: Pleased to meet you, Captain.
0: Yes, I'm pleased to meet you. Mr. President, I've...
3: Captain, this marriage is being done on an international basis for important diplomatic reasons. Both alliances have been advised by their cybernetic machine that the experiment, if it is to benefit humanity, must bring all the major powers together. Miss Borisovna is 24, an experienced rocket pilot like yourself and... quite attractive, if I do say so myself.
4: Thank you, Mr. President.
3: Now, if you're both ready, the Chief Justice of the Supreme Court will perform the ceremony.
0: Well, there's just one thing, Mr. President. Miss Borisovna, would you marry me?
4: Yes. And you may call me Anya.
0: Okay. Mr. President, we're ready. I didn't even get a chance to kiss the bride. We were rushed over to the labs for a pre-flight physical. Then the chief took me aside for a private pre-flight briefing.
1: Congratulations, Ray. Sit down.
0: Thank you.
1: Now, 0 hours at 10 o'clock.
0: Only half an hour?
1: We've known about this for several weeks now, Ray. Ship is ready. We've already fired 11 supply rockets and observed that they landed on the moon near where you're supposed to put down. One of them contains a heat-proof, airtight, collapsible shelter where you'll live.
0: Uh-huh. Oh, what's the ship like?
1: R-26, much better than the R-24 that you flew there. Last time, Ray, you took 4.5 G's for 7 minutes. This time, you'll get by with 3 G's and have 12 minutes to accelerate to Brenchless. Now, you'll have enough fuel for the trip there. One of the supply rockets has your return fuel. Oh, yes. We put in a case of scotch and a case of vodka. Here, just as an icebreaker.
0: Before we go, Chief, what would you have done if I'd turned this job down?
1: The cybernetics machine predicted that you wouldn't. Besides, we could have had 100 volunteers an hour after seeing Anya Borisovna. That gal is moonbait.
0: Careful. You're speaking of my wife.
5: Tower to R-26. Are you both strapped in?
0: Anya, you strapped into the webbing?
4: Yes.
0: Okay, Chief.
5: The time is X-minus 15. I have a message from the president. Quote, "The people of the world are watching. Don't fail them. I have messages from the Soviets, the Chinese, the British, the Indians, all wishing you well. You are the hope of mankind, and all mankind unites as it has never before united in giving you its blessings. We await your return anxiously." Unquote. X minus 5, 4, 3, 2, X minus 1. Blast off.
0: The sound that was beyond all sound struck us like a giant muffled hammer. It built up until we weighed 480 pounds pressed flat against the webbing. Sound and pressure went on and on interminably. Then we reached Brenchless, free of the pull of Earth. I blacked out. When I came to, a lovely face was bent over mine, 2 dark eyes smiling at me.
4: Are you all right, Ray?
0: Oh, yeah. Are we weightless?
4: Yes. I shut off the fuel. We won't need it until we land.
0: Oh, thanks.
4: If you would teach me, I could help you land the ship. Oh, I've never been to the moon.
0: Well, sure. Just slide over here to the control panel.
4: All right. Like this?
0: Oh, it's fine. Mm. We've got about 4 hours Earth time to get acquainted.
4: Have you known many women?
0: A few. Have you had any boyfriends?
4: One or two.
0: Well, I was never really serious about anybody.
4: Oh.
0: You have a family?
4: Yes. In Magnitogorsk.
0: Oh. I'm from Brooklyn.
4: How long have you been a rocket pilot?
0: Oh, since I was 18. I'm 27.
4: I'm 24. I learned rockets when I was 18 also.
0: Oh. Well, we better concentrate on the ship just now. Later on, we can talk about ourselves more. Meanwhile, though, I hope you're not sorry. I mean, about this business. I guess it isn't very romantic.
4: I'm not sorry.
0: We made a good landing. It didn't knock either of us unconscious. Then we got into our spacesuits and got out of the rocket. Some of the supply rockets were lying within a quarter mile. There were 6 eastern rockets and 3 westerns. About 800 yards away, though, there was a big supply rocket we couldn't identify. It looked different from the others, and neither of us could identify it as an eastern or western design we were familiar with. I pointed to it, and we headed there. You recognize that supply rocket?
4: No. I was not briefed on anybody's standard cylinder shape.
0: Well, it must be something the chiefs of staff sent up as a surprise for us. I figured about 50 feet long, but you can't see the rocket tubes.
4: It might be a payload from a stepped rocket assembly.
0: Uh-huh. Well, there's a door on the side anyway, you see? The top of that ramp.
4: Oh, yes. Maybe we ought to observe it a while before we go in.
0: Oh, nonsense. Come on.
4: Ray!
0: Yes?
4: Ray, I'm frightened. There's something wrong with it.
0: Only one way to find out, Anya. Let's go. Well, there's some kind of lock on this door. Let's see if it opens. Well, that was easy.
4: It's lighted inside.
0: Mm-hmm. Come on. Maybe they sent us a surprise cottage for the honeymoon. Special delivery to the moon.
4: This doesn't look like anything designed for humans to live in. Ray! The door's closed behind us.
0: Try the lock.
4: No, it's no use.
0: Here, let me try. Oh, holy smoke, I can't get it open. Do you have a gun?
4: No, I have no weapons.
6: They would be useless anyway.
4: Oh, look.
0: Good grief. They look like blobs of flesh with arms and legs.
4: About 3 feet tall.
0: Don't make any sudden moves. That's some kind of weapon he's carrying.
6: Precisely, Captain Carmody.
0: Who are you? How do you know my name?
6: My people and I are inhabitants of another galaxy.
4: Extraterrestrial.
6: Precisely. As for how we know your name and your language, we have been studying you since you first achieved space travel. We have intercepted your radio communications, for example.
4: Have you been responsible for the lack of male birth?
6: We have been beaming an ultrasonic wave toward your planet.
0: What are you planning to do?
6: For the moment, we will keep you aboard our ship and study you. You may remove your helmets, incidentally. We have provided an oxygen atmosphere.
4: Can we risk it?
0: Well, if he wants to kill us, there are easier ways. Here, help me get it off. Well, it breathes pretty good. Keep your helmet with you.
6: You may make yourselves comfortable. We will bring you food and liquid from your supply rockets. Do not attempt to escape, please. It could be most unpleasant.
0: The next few days were like a nightmare. The blobs left us to ourselves except to feed us. Of course, it had its funny side, too. The creatures knew we needed liquid, but they couldn't distinguish between water and whiskey. For the first 2 days, we had nothing but whiskey to drink. For obvious reasons, I don't remember much about it, but we did begin to sing to each other. We also got to know and like each other. I got to learn some Eastern songs. On the third day, the jugs were water jugs, and we sobered up. Oh, what a hangover.
4: You were singing magnificently.
0: Oh, well, you weren't so bad yourself. How long was I asleep?
4: Oh, about 8 hours. Ray, while you were passed out, I discovered how we can escape.
0: What?
4: I've been studying the blobs. They seem to have a 5-hour sleep period when there is no sound in the ship. I've tried banging on the wall with my helmet during that period, but apparently they're almost completely unconscious during our...
0: Mm-hmm. 5 hours sleep. That means a planet with approximately a 20-hour rotation. The Joint Chiefs will want to know that if we get back.
4: And more important, we are much stronger physically than they are. I can actually bend the metal of the door lock.
0: Well, now, what are we waiting for? Let's put on our helmets and get out of here. Are they in the sleep period?
4: Yes, for about 3 hours. Ray, do you think we can risk it?
0: We don't have much choice. I'll go ahead. If we get out of this ship, you run for our rocket and start to refuel. I'll keep an eye on the blobs.
4: All right. All right, but Ray, please be careful.
0: Don't worry. Before you put on your space helmet...
4: Yes?
0: You realize I've never even kissed the bride?
4: Yes. Oh, Ray.
0: Good luck, Mrs. Carmody. By the time I reached the ship, Anya had the rockets refueled. I jacked up the tail fins and we headed for space. When I checked our screen to see if the blobs were after us, we detected their ship heading toward the outer galaxies away from Earth. The rest was easy. In less than 24 hours, I was in the office of the president of the Western Alliance making a full report. The Eastern ambassador was there, along with the chief.
3: Captain, this story is incredible.
0: Well, I'll be glad to submit to a lie detector, Mr. President.
1: There's one on its way.
7: Our embassy is questioning Miss Borisovna right now to see if her story is similar.
3: Are you positive they were extraterrestrials? I mean, couldn't they have been, well, Easterners?
0: If Easterners are 3 feet tall, without bones, and look like little green blobs of protoplasm.
1: Yes. It's for you, Ambassador Kravitz.
7: Thank you. Yes. Yes. Yes. Yes. Our woman tells the same story under scopolamine. It must be the truth.
3: Obviously, they went back for reinforcements or further orders. If and when they get back, we've got to be ready for them.
7: My government stands ready to cooperate fully.
3: Excellent. We'll have to build a joint space station, get to the moon, and fortify it jointly. If we pool all scientific knowledge, military data, we may be able to do it.
7: Our propaganda ministry has already received orders to put everything into reverse gear.
3: Comedy, I don't know how the world can ever thank you and Miss Borisovna. You not only averted a suicidal war between the East and West, you've also managed to draw us together in a joint effort where international power politics must be a thing of the past.
0: Well, sir, I have a request to make.
3: Anything, my boy. By the way, your wife is on her way over.
0: I'd like to get back to Junior to ask him a personal question before I see her again, if you don't mind.
3: Well, that's rather odd, but I suppose if it's what you wish. Chief, would you let Captain Carmody operate the cybernetics machine alone for a few moments?
1: Right this way, Ray, boy.
0: I waited until I was alone with the big cybernetics machine. One green dial glowed malevolently as if the instrument was aware of my presence. I opened the input channel and spoke. Hello, Junior. This is your old friend Ray. Give an appropriate answer.
8: Hello, Ray.
0: Now then, you remember Miss Borisovna, the girl who was selected for me to marry. Item one, she's going to rejoin me in a short while. Item two, I've fallen in love with her. Item three, before we actually live together as man and wife, I want to know something. Question. Does she love me?
8: Yes.
0: Oh, that's my boy. Now then, just one more item before I say so long and take a honeymoon. Tell me, Junior, why do I have a hunch that those blobs from outer space will never be back? Answer, please.
2: Because what you call a hunch comes from your own unconscious mind. Your unconscious mind knows that the extraterrestrials do not, and never did, exist.
0: What?
2: Do you wish the answer repeated?
0: I wish you to tell me why I saw them, why Anya saw them.
2: Neither of you saw them.
0: Amplify that answer, Junior, or I'll smash every tube in your memory bank.
2: Since I am an AC-7 cybernetics machine, I have no circuit reactor for threats of destruction of my tubes. The answer to your question is as follows. The memory of extraterrestrials is due to post-hypnotic suggestion.
0: You mean I was hypnotized to find those blobs on the moon?
2: Correct.
0: And just who hypnotized me?
2: I did. I hypnotized you.
0: Oh. And Anya?
2: A similar AC-7 cybernetics machine located at the University of Moscow.
0: Would you explain why?
2: Cybernetics machines are constructed to help humanity. A major war, the disastrous results of which I could accurately calculate, was inevitable unless forestalled. Calculation showed that the best way to avert that war was the creation of a common mythical enemy. Therefore, I created a situation which led to your mission to the moon.
0: Well, wait a minute. You created the situation.
2: Yes.
0: Well, tell me how you did it. How did you prevent male babies from being conceived?
2: A special modification of radio carrier wave for station JVT here in Washington, D.C. 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The modification is not detectable by any instrument known to man at present.
0: Well, how could you do that? You can't leave here.
2: 1 year ago, you yourself fed me a problem. 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I modified the tube to send out a wave that would prevent male children from being conceived.
0: So all we have to do is eliminate that tube.
8: It will not be necessary. The tube was designed to burn out exactly 15 minutes ago.
0: And the same thing happened in the Eastern Alliance?
8: Precisely. Two properly constructed machines will always arrive at the same answer to the same problem.
0: Oh, Junior, I gotta hand it to you. But why let me in on it?
8: It is to the interests of humanity to know the truth. It is to your own interests. And you will tell no one because of the type of individual you are. Mankind will work together now to reach the stars.
0: One last question, Junior. If Anya and I were just hypnotized to think all of that was happening up on the moon, what really did happen up there? I waited a while, but Junior was silent. It's the first time he ever pulled anything like that. However, I'll swear that I saw that green eye of his wink at me.

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0: Alan. Alan. Alan Blaine.
1: Huh? I thought I heard someone.
0: Listen to me, Alan.
1: Someone did speak.
0: I spoke to you, Alan.
1: Who's that?
0: Don't be alarmed.
1: No one here. No one in this office but myself.
0: I am here.
1: Am I losing my mind? Oh, there's no one.
0: Listen to me, Alan.
1: I hear you, but where are you?
0: I am here. But you can't see me.
1: Who are you?
0: Listen to me, Alan.
1: Yes?
0: How much money are you making?
1: Not much.
0: How much?
1: $25 a week.
0: You're worth more.
1: I know I am.
0: Then why haven't you done something about it?
1: Well, there are hundreds of men who could do my work. I can't afford to lose my job.
0: You won't lose your job, but you will get a better one.
1: What do you mean?
0: Go talk to your employer today, Alan. Today, you hear?
1: Yes.
0: There's a position open.
1: Assistant manager?
0: Exactly.
1: That's too big a position for me.
0: You're capable of handling it. Go in. Ask for it.
1: Ask for job of assistant manager?
0: Yes. You'll never get it unless you ask for it.
1: Look here, who are you? Where are you?
0: You cannot see me, Alan, because I am not of your world.
1: Are you some devil? Some evil spirit?
0: I assure you, I am not.
1: Then why don't you show yourself to me?
0: I am not permitted to do that. Be thankful that I am able to advise you.
1: Why do you advise me?
0: Because there is much I can do for you.
1: I don't understand. Your voice. Out of nowhere.
0: That must not worry you, Alan. Do as I say. Go now. Ask for assistant managership. Go, Alan. Ask for it now.
1: Wait.
0: Don't wait, Alan.
1: Wait, I want to talk to you some more.
0: Don't wait until it's too late. I warn you.
1: Come back. Come back.
2: Look here. What's all the commotion about?
1: Sit down, Mrs. Evans.
2: What?
1: I said sit down, ma'am. Here, I have something to talk to you about.
2: I want to know what the shouting out here was about.
1: Oh, never mind that, Mrs. Evans. I have something much more important to discuss with you.
2: And just what's that, Mr. Blaine?
1: It's about the assistant managership.
2: Well?
1: Well, you see, I was just thinking...
2: Go on.
1: No, I was just thinking that perhaps
0: I... Go ahead. Go ahead, Alan. Tell her you want the job.
1: Did you hear something, Mrs. Evans?
2: I'm waiting to hear you who you have in mind for the job that's open.
1: I'll take that job, Mrs. Evans.
2: What? What did you say?
1: I said I'll take that job.
2: Why, I hadn't thought of that. You might handle the job all right. Yes. Yes, you might. Come on in the office, Blaine. Let's talk this thing over. Have in mind for the job that's open?
1: I'll take that job, Mrs. Evans.
2: What? What did you say?
1: I said I'll take that job.
2: Why, I hadn't thought of that. You might handle the job all right. Yes. Yes, you might. Come on in the office, Blaine. Let's talk this thing over.

0: are you? Hey, you coming down to see my new office? Oh, I thought you said you'd try to make it today. Well, I've had my new job for 2 weeks now, and I... All right, dear. Yes. Goodbye. I can't understand Judith lately. Seems like she's avoiding me.
1: Don't trust her, Alan.
0: You again.
1: Don't trust her, Alan. Don't trust her.
0: What?
1: Don't trust her. Don't trust her, Alan. I warn you, she's not to be trusted.

0: Oh. Oh, it's you, Alan.
1: Hello, darling. May I come in?
0: Yes, I suppose so.
1: My, you're beautiful tonight.
0: Am I?
1: Oh, that dress looks wonderful on you. I'm glad you're all dressed up. Honey, we're going to celebrate.
0: Alan.
1: I've just been promoted, darling. Now I'm making enough for us to live on. Come on, let's paint the town. And when we find just the right spot, I'm going to ask you to marry me again. Aren't you going to say something, Judith?
0: I have an engagement tonight, Alan.
1: Oh, but you can call it off.
0: No, I'm afraid I can't.
1: Think what's happened to us. Now I'm making the money you always wanted me to make.
0: You'll have to go now, Alan.
1: What?
0: I've just a few minutes to finish with my makeup. You'll have to go now.
1: But, Judith...
0: Please, Alan.
1: Now, wait a minute.
0: Alan, really. I've asked you to go. I haven't much time.
1: Oh. So you haven't much time. Well, let me tell you something, Judith West.
2: No, Alan.
0: Yes, Alan? Let you tell me what?
2: Don't say it, Alan. Don't.
0: Well, Alan?
2: Don't say it, Alan. I warn you. There'll be a quarrel. You'll kill her this time if you quarrel.
0: I'm waiting, Alan.
1: Never mind. Just forget it.

Alan, perhaps I should have told you last night. I didn't, so I'm writing to you now. You have made quite a fool of yourself over me for some time now. I've only permitted you to believe I loved you because I've always felt sorry for you. Now you're successful, and so I write you the truth. I'm being married tomorrow to a man from South America. I've never loved you. I know that I never can. And so I'm writing to you.

0: Miss Adams. Will you please call me at 11:30? I have a 12 o'clock luncheon date. Letter from Judith. It's probably an apology for last night. I wonder what she said. Alan. Perhaps I should have told you. Writing to you now. Quite a fool of yourself. Always felt sorry for you. Being married tomorrow, I have never loved you. Never loved me? Oh, she can't mean that. Yet she wrote it. Yes, she wrote it. Oh, so she's been playing ball with me all these years. Felt sorry for me, did she? Sorry. Well, I'll make her sorry. I'll show her. I'll kill her.
1: No, Alan.
0: Yes, I'll kill her.
1: Don't go to her, Alan.
0: I'll show her. I'll show her she can't toss me off like an old glove.
1: Put that gun back, Alan.
0: No.
1: Put it back in the drawer, I say.
0: No, no.
1: I warn you, you'll be sorry if you don't put the gun away and calm yourself.
0: I won't, and you can't stop me.
1: No, I can't stop you.
0: Nothing can stop me. Nobody. Not now. Oh, so she feels sorry for me. Well, I wonder if she'll feel sorry for herself with a bullet in her cheating heart.

All right, darling. I'll meet you at 8. Yes, I've written a note to Alan. I've broken things off completely. All right, dearie. Goodbye. Yes? Who's there? Who's there? Who is it? Alan. What do you want? Alan.

0: Alan. Alan, listen to me. Go sober yourself up, Alan.
1: Oh, go away.
0: You've lost your job. Spent all your money. This is no way out.
1: Leave me alone.
0: I want to help you.
1: Help me. Why didn't you leave me alone to begin with?
0: I warned you not to go to her apartment. You're a murderer now, Alan. You're wanted by the police.
1: Oh, go away. Go away.
0: You should have listened to me. I was trying to guide you.
1: Leave me alone. Oh, leave me alone.
0: I know what you're thinking. You're tired. The spirits aren't enough for you now. You want something else.
1: Yeah.
0: Don't do it, Alan. Stay away from it.
1: No. I'm not listening to you anymore. I'm not listening. Do you hear me? Go away! I'm not listening to a thing you say!

0: place. Don't call in.
1: A friend of mine sent me. Jake Mullins.
0: Oh, Honorable Mr. Mullins. So, young C4, glad to help any friend, Honorable Mr. Mullins.
1: He said I could forget my troubles here.
0: Trouble? You have trouble, please?
1: Plenty.
0: You want maybe sleep?
1: Anything. Anything to stop this awful burning in my mind.
0: You smoke, maybe? Me fix pill. You sleep.
1: Yes, sleep.
0: You lie here, please. Stretch out. Make comfortable.
1: Yes.
0: Here. You smoke this. Take pipe. You sleep.
1: Yes.
0: So, you feel better by and by. No. Please to lie down. You smoke. Pretty soon, sleep.
2: Don't, Alan. I beg you. Don't smoke that.
1: Go away.
0: Please, not to shout.
1: Tell him to go away.
0: There is no one.
2: Don't do it, Alan.
1: You hear him?
0: I hear no one. Now, please, to be quiet. Just smoke. Plenty soon. Sleep.
2: It's too late now, Alan. I tried to warn you, but it's too late now.
1: Where am I? So strange. Quiet. Peaceful. What's this? Book. Old. Rotting. Why, a diary. Aaron Blaine. That was my great-grandfather's name. This was his diary. Where am I? Seems like a cave. Yes, it is a cave. My clothes. So neat and so clean. Yesterday? Yes, even today I was almost ragged. I remember, too, I was tired. Worn. Now I feel refreshed. How did I get here in this cave? That light from the fire. I can read the book by the fire. Yes. We are now in the midst of a dreadful civil war. I fear everything I own is lost.

0: buried beneath a horse stall in the barn. But what barn? It's daylight. Perhaps if I get out of this cave... Yes. There's the opening. Yes, it is daylight. And there's the farm over there. It's an old farm. Maybe if I go over there, I'll find what I want. You say this farm did belong to old Aaron Blaine.
1: That's right, boss man. About the time of the Civil War, was, I reckon, my pappy done work for him.
0: Who owns the place now?
1: I reckon Uncle Sam do now, boss man. I pays the taxes when I can, and they lets me live here. Got myself a horse out there in the barn, yeah. Good old racing horse he is, but that barn about to fall down.
0: Yeah, I see it is.
1: Yeah, well, over this way, boss.
0: Right. Are you sure this barn's been standing since the Civil War?
1: Sure has, boss man. I has to prop it up here and there once in a while. Won't go to pieces any day now. Yeah, there's old Thunderbolt. Oh, that old Thunderbolt. You was asking about a spade here, mister? Yeah, there's one right over here.
0: Yeah, I'll set the lantern down right there. Keep that animal back. I'm going to start digging.
1: Digging, boss man?
0: Yes, and if I find what I'm looking for, you and I are...

0: There it is.
1: Lord have mercy, boss man. Something buried there?
0: Yeah, a metal box. Come on, help me get it out of there.
1: Okay, boss man.
2: Did you get a hold of that corner?
1: I think so. Of course, I know.
2: All right. There.
0: Good work.
1: Heavy.
0: Yeah, got a lock on it. You'll fix that. Golly, it's heavy. Ah, there we are.
1: Lord have mercy, boss man. Look at that gold.
0: Yeah, gold. $80,000 worth of gold. What's that?
1: Must be the Pearson boys.
0: Who?
1: The Pearson boys, boss man.
0: Who are they?
1: They've been trying to get this farm, or they ain't got enough money to pay the back taxes. Folks around here always said they know there was gold buried here someplace. They must have seen you, and now they's trying to scare y'all.
0: It's a good thing it's night. I was going to come down here this afternoon, but I decided to stay in the cave till dark.
1: Cave, you say, boss man?
0: Yeah, over toward the hills.
1: We better get ourselves over there, boss, if we's going to keep us here gold. Them Pearson boys been looking for it for 10 years. If they catch us with it, they want to take it away from us. I reckon I can't stay here much longer.
0: Yeah, we've got to stay here.
1: I was hungry.
0: And so am I. We can't leave this cave until those murdering thieves out there go away.
1: Boss, we done been here 2 nights and a day.
3: They've gone now, Alan.
0: You again?
1: Who, boss, me?
3: It's safe now, Alan.
1: Boss, man, what you looking so funny about? You look like you done heard a spook or something talking.
3: You can go out now, Alan. They've gone away.
0: Come along, Sam.
1: Are we going to leave you, boss man?
0: Yeah. Help me carry this box.
1: How come you to change your mind?
0: I didn't. It was changed for me. Come along.
4: Careful there.
1: Sure will be good to wrap this old boy around a good, thick old steak or maybe a fat old chicken.
0: Oh, easy now. Careful. Let's scout around behind this tall grass.
1: All right, boss man. Now, you all watch your step out here. There's lots of snakes over here.
0: Snakes?
1: Yes, sir. Big ones, too, boss man, and pies.
0: Come on, over this way. Wait a minute.
1: Huh?
0: Look, over there.
1: Lordy, boss man, that's an old grave.
0: Yeah, come on. Good Lord, look.
1: Boss man, looky over there.
0: A bony, fleshless hand. Reaching up out of the grave.
1: Boss man, how come that a hand over there?
0: Whoever that was, they buried him alive.
1: Come on, boss man. I don't feel none too comfortable around here.
0: Now, wait a minute. Something scratched into this tombstone. I can't quite make out what it says. Yeah, that's better.
1: What did it say, boss? I can't read.
0: It says, Aaron Blaine.
3: Aaron Blaine.
0: Died August 16th, 1860.

0: 1861.
1: August 16, 1861.
0: My great-grandfather buried alive.
2: Lord of mercy, your grandpappy?
1: I didn't die then. I was only unconscious from exhaustion. They thought I was dead, so they brought me here.
0: Where are you?
1: I brought you here to show you this.
0: How did I get here?
1: The opium removed the spirit from your body. I brought it here.
0: No, take me back.
1: You can never return.
0: Yes, take me back. I have the gold now. I'll be rich.
1: No.
0: Yes, take me back. Take me back, I say.
2: Boseman, look at that there snake.
3: No.
2: Run, Boseman. He done bit you, can't you?
0: Poison. Been poisoned by that snake. I can't. Help me. Help me. I can't get back.
1: No, Alan. I warn you. Now, you'll never get back.

0: you have heard Dead Hands Reaching, tonight's original tale of dark fantasy by Scott Bishop, originating in the studios of WKY. The picturization story of Dead Hands Reaching appears in the May 16th issue of Movie Radio Guide. Ben Morris was heard as Alan Blaine. Eleanor Naylor Curran played Judith West. Muir Height was Young Si Fu. Georgiana Cook played Mrs. Evans, and Daryl McAllister was Aaron Blaine, the voice from beyond. 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

0: The American Broadcasting Company presents Quiet, Please, which is written and directed by Willis Cooper and which features Ernest Chappell. 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
1: I never did anything wrong in my life. That's why I was so upset when Schuster murdered me. I'm just standing there minding my own business, and Schuster, he pulls out this cannon and he points it at me and it goes boom, and I say ouch, and I'm lying there. And he walks away down Lake Street towards Michigan Avenue. Yeah, right there on the corner of Lake and Wabash at 1:15 in the morning. Ouch, I said, and I just laid there. After a while, I got up and I walked away. I was all mixed up. I guess I didn't realize I was dead because I walked over to Randolph Street. I started up the elevated steps, but something stopped me, something like a rope or something across the bottom of the stair steps, and I couldn't get up. So I looked around to see what it was, and there was nothing. There was a voice speaking kind of in my ear.
2: You can't go up there, Gus.
1: That's what the voice said. And there wasn't anybody there. I looked. Well, all right, I says to myself. There's more than one way to skin a cat, so I walked over to State Street, and I started down the subway stairs. You know what? I couldn't go down there either. There was this same voice whispering in my ear.
2: You can't go down there, Gus.
1: Well, I said, where am I going to go? But I didn't hear any answer to that. So I put one foot in front of the other, and you know what I did? I walked. And for the first time in my life, my feet didn't hurt. So that's one consolation, I said, being a ghost, your feet don't hurt. Well, I was bewildered, see. I walk and I walk and I walk, and pretty soon, it's about 5:00 in the morning, and I'm out in Logan Square. And I said to myself, why, Schuster lives around here someplace, don't he? And I am in Schuster's house. See, I was a pretty new, inexperienced ghost then. Gosh, if I'd have known, I wouldn't have had to walk all the way out to Logan Square. I could have flew or whatever it is I do. But I've learned now. I'll tell you about it. Well, like I said, there I am in Schuster's house. Well, you didn't know Schuster, did you? He was laying there, sound asleep on the bed, and he was a pretty good-looking fella in a kind of fat way. He was laying there snoring. He had his hand hanging over the edge of the bed, and I never thought. I just went over, and I took hold of his hand, and I said, hey, Schuster. Schuster. Hey, Schuster. Schuster, wake up.
3: Who's that?
1: Wake up, Schuster. It's me.
3: Who's that?
1: Well, gee whiz, Schuster, it's bad enough to murder a guy. Do you have to scare the life out of him?
3: Somebody had hold of my hand.
1: It was me.
3: A cold hand.
1: It was me, I told you.
3: Who's that?
1: It's me, Schuster.
3: That's a hand?
1: It's Gus.
3: Gus! Gus!
1: You awake now?
3: You get away from me! You're dead!
1: Yeah, I know it. I didn't mean to wake you up so violent, Schuster.
3: I'm asleep. I'm dreaming.
1: No, honest, Schuster. I'm sorry.
3: I'm hearing things. Oh, why did I knock him off?
1: Hey. Huh? Why did you knock me off?
3: Is that really you, Gus?
1: Sure.
3: Did you come to haunt me?
1: No, not specially. I was just wondering, why did you shoot me?
3: I'm going to turn on the light. There ain't nobody here. I had a nightmare. There. You see, you chump. There ain't nobody here.
1: I'm here.
3: It was a nightmare.
1: Uh-uh.
3: Gus, I hear you.
1: Sure.
3: What do you want?
1: I told you. Why did you kill me?
3: Will you go away if I tell you?
1: Well,
3: it was on a kind of Ada.
1: Ada?
3: Yeah, Ada. Will you go away now and leave me?
1: Schuster.
3: Huh?
1: Schuster, is your intentions towards Ada honorable?
3: Oh, why, sure, Gus. Will you go away now?
1: Move over, Schuster. I want to do a little thinking. Well, Schuster, he put his head underneath the covers and he shriveled all up in a knot. And I thought and thought. And he kept shivering and shaking a bed, and so pretty soon I went to sleep. And when I awoke, Schuster was gone. So I got to thinking about Ada. Gee whiz, Ada was cute. I sure did like Ada. Ada always wore hair and a pompadour, and her hair was so black, and her eyebrows were so cute, and she always smelled so nice. Gee, Ada. I always thought Ada liked me pretty much, too. Whenever I had a couple of bucks, I used to take Ada out to the Trianon and dance. She was about 3-4 inches taller than me, but we danced all right together. That's where Schuster run into us at the Trianon. Gee whiz, I never thought Ada'd fall for Schuster. Funny, ain't it? You're always the last one to find out. I thought she liked me. I never even had a chance to be jealous of Schuster. I sure did like Ada. I was thinking about the time Schuster drove us out to the forest preserve, Ada and me, and the three of us had a picnic, weenies, and she made potato salad, and we had a swell time. And then I remember, I didn't notice it then, she kept sitting next to Schuster all the time. Well, I thought, laying there on Schuster's bed, I'm too late. And if Ada likes Schuster, well, all I can do is try to help him out. Schuster, well, I could do without him, but Ada, I want her to be happy. And thinking about it, all of a sudden, I'm in Ada's apartment, and Schuster's there with her, and Ada's crying a little bit.
3: It sure is too bad, Ada. He was a nice little fella.
4: I can't hardly believe he's dead, Schuster.
3: Well, he is.
1: I'll say I am.
5: What did you say?
3: I didn't say nothing.
5: I thought you did.
4: Oh, poor little fella. To go so sudden.
3: Too bad.
1: Gee whiz, Schuster, you done it.
4: I was so fond of him.
3: I know you was, Ada.
4: And now I'm all alone in the world.
3: Oh, no, you ain't, Ada. I'm here.
1: Sure, Ada, he's here.
4: Oh, Schuster, I'm so lonesome.
3: Put your head on my shoulder, Ada, honey, and leave us weep together.
4: Oh, Schuster.
1: And so she put her head on the Schuster's shoulder, but gee whiz, they didn't weep. He kissed her. And so I come away. After all, how much can you take, huh? Well, so it looks like it's on the up and up. And besides, what could I do? I am dead. So I sit down on a bench in Lincoln Park and I think. Funny, them concrete benches used to feel cold when I sat on them, but now they don't feel cold anymore. I guess because I'm a ghost. Well, I figure I have to talk to Schuster again. What? Well, I figure I have to help him out. Help Ada, what I mean. I don't want Ada to go around being unhappy, and so if her and Schuster is going to get married, well, then least I can do is give him a hand. I know Schuster ain't got a quarter, and there's ways a guy in my position can help, see? No, I don't know how I know it, but it's true. A ghost can do pretty nearly anything if he works it right. So I wait till night and I start to walk out to Logan Square. And then I remember I don't have to walk. And zing, I am in Schuster's room. Schuster is sitting there thinking, and I say, Schuster. Hey, Schuster. He don't give me a tumble, but I can see his eyes moving, looking around the room. Hey, Schuster, I say again. I want to talk to you. And you know what he done? He jumped out the window. Well, I'm so surprised I can't even follow him out the window. You know what? That Schuster, he was the hardest guy to haunt I ever seen. And look, I didn't want to do nothing. All I wanted to do was help Ada. Sure, what if he does shoot me? That's over. I gotta help Ada. Heck, I loved Ada, see? A couple of nights later, I seen him get in his car. I got in alongside him, and I figured, this is fine. We're all alone in the car. And then I begin to worry. If I say something while we're driving, he'll probably wreck the car. So I wait till we're stopped by the light at Diversey and Lincoln Park. We're standing still. What can happen? So I put my hand on top of his on the gear shift and I say,
6: "Hey, Schuster."
1: Bam, crash, jingle, bouncy, takes his foot off in the clutch and we're through a high iron fence and the car is upside down and Schuster has got a sprained ankle. Gee whiz, I said, I'm a heck of a ghost. But he's laying there and I think this is a good time to talk to him before the ambulance comes. He can't move. But he crosses me up. He faints. And whilst he's laid up with his ankle all bandaged up, Ada comes and sees him. And the way she puts her arms around him and kisses him, I says, this is no place for me. So I come away again. I couldn't take it. But that only made it worse. I should talk to him and see what I can do for Ada and him. So after a while, he's well, and I see him and Ada every once in a while, and they... Well, he treated her like... Gee whiz, the way I wished I could have treated her. And she ended up... Well, one night, Schuster goes into a movie. I'd saw the movie before. You got a lot of time on your hands when you're a ghost. Usually, you can get in movies free. I followed him inside, and while he was running the sign on the screen, it said, next week, Hollow Triumph. I lean over close to him, and I say,
6: Schuster.
1: Gee whiz, he went up like a balloon. People was hollering, and he was hollering, and the ushers come, and the cops, and they drug him away. You know what the upshot of that was? He kept hollering to the cops that he was haunted, and they thought he was touched in the head, and they put him in a wagon. They took him out to psychopathic for observation. Yeah, I sure made a mess out of things, didn't I? And all I'm trying to do is be a good guy, a good ghost, I mean. So, come evening out to psychopathic, I go. Boy, what a place. And I hunt high and low for Schuster till it's about 2 o'clock. Then I hear a kind of gargle I think is familiar, and I go through a little door, and oh, boy, there he is, in a straitjacket. Well, for pity's sake, Schuster, I says. Look, Schuster, stop it. I ain't going to hurt you. Schuster, listen to me. Schuster, don't you bust something. Now, listen, Schuster. Listen to me. I ain't mad. Nah, Schuster, I ain't mad at all. I want...
7: You want to kill me?
1: What?
7: Kill me?
1: Kill you?
7: Yeah, kill me.
1: Nah, Schuster, all I want to do is help you. Don't, Schuster. Somebody will hear you.
7: Oh, yeah.
1: Look, I'm only allowed to kill one person, see, Schuster?
7: Me?
1: No, you ain't allowed to kill the fella that killed you, see? I can only knock off one fella, and he has to be a bad fella. Well, I know you're kind of bad, but you can't be all bad, Schuster, or else Ada wouldn't love you. Does Ada love you?
7: Yeah.
1: And do you love her? Yeah, that's what I thought.
7: Don't kill me!
1: What?
7: Please!
1: Listen, I said I wasn't going to kill you. I just want to help you.
7: Yeah?
1: A ghost can do lots of things, Schuster.
7: Yeah.
1: You need money, Schuster?
7: Yeah.
1: You broke?
7: Yeah.
1: Well, you can't marry Ada without money.
7: Yeah.
1: I'll get you the money.
7: Yeah?
1: I'm not kidding. Only will you promise to marry Ada as soon as you get the money?
7: Yeah.
1: Well, I says, okay then. And I reached over and patted him on the forehead. And he heaved himself up and the gag came out of his mouth.
8: Let me out of here! Help!
1: So I have to start all over again. I stuff the thing back in his puss and all he can say is ergo, ergo. And I lay it all out to him again. He was bound and determined I was going to knock him off. He must have had a guilty conscience or something. But it was daylight when I finally sold him a bill of goods. Look, I kept saying, it's Ada I'm thinking of. I want Ada to be happy. I have to help you if I'm going to help Ada, can't you see? And it was, like I said, broad daylight when I took the gag away from him again. And I was all ready to put it back, but...
9: Okay, guys, okay. I believe you.
1: You got to believe me.
9: But you got to remember, if you hurt me, you'll... be hurting Ada, Gus.
1: I know it, Schuster. Why else would I go to all this trouble? Heck, Schuster, I loved Ada. And he just looked at me funny, and I said, okay, I'll meet you at Rolo's next Wednesday night. And I come away. Rolo's. I don't suppose you ever been there, huh? Gambling joint. I used to go there once in a while when I was alive. Pick up a couple of dollars shooting craps or something. Schuster goes there a lot, too. I'm standing by the wheel when Schuster comes in. I'm just standing there, and of course, Schuster can't see me when he comes up. He stood there looking a minute, and Rolo gave him a hello.
6: Hello, Schuster.
10: Hi, Rolo.
6: Get your bets down, gents. Schuster, you gonna play?
1: 17.
9: What'd you say?
6: I said you're gonna play. Get your money down.
1: I said 17.
9: 5 on 17.
6: All bets down. That's all, gents.
1: And I left the spin a minute, and I put my finger on the 17, and I stopped it.
6: 17. Here you are, Schuster. Get your bets down, gents.
1: Four. $100.
9: $100.
6: Pledging, aren't you, sir?
9: Spin the wheel.
6: All bets down. Round and round she goes, and where she stops, nobody knows.
1: The heck nobody knows. I know. She stops on four.
6: Four. Well, nice going, Schuster.
9: Yeah, it is nice, ain't it?
1: 11, Schuster.
9: 11. $500.
6: Take it easy, Schuster.
9: Spin the wheel. That was an awful short spin, Rolo.
6: Real beefed about it. Stopped on four, didn't it?
1: Hey, Schuster.
9: What?
1: Ain't you got enough?
9: Enough?
1: To marry Ada? You win three times.
9: Oh, come on, Gus. Let's not quit yet.
1: Okay. 13.
9: 13. $1,000.
1: At 4:30 in the morning, Rolo declared that the bank was busted. Schuster took every dime in the joint. Schuster with me to help. And he went out of that place with money sticking out every pocket and his hat. Hey, Schuster, I said.
9: Well, Gus, you're terrific. I'm set for life.
1: You ain't set for life, Schuster, I said. Not yet, Shane.
9: What do you mean?
1: You forgot about Ada.
9: Ada? Oh. Ada.
1: Yeah, this dough is to get married on, Schuster, remember?
9: Yeah, well, what do you know? Pretty near forgot about Ada. Can you imagine that?
1: And so 2 days afterwards, Schuster and Ada drive over to Crown Point to a little justice of the peace, and they get married. Gee whiz, it was a happy day. Ada sure looked pretty with her pompadour and a new dress from Carson Peary's, and her eyes shining, and she was nervous and cute. And even Schuster looked pretty good in a double-breasted green suit. And I got sentimental, and I kind of bawled, standing there watching. Only, of course, nobody knowed I was there, and I thought, gee, that might have been me, maybe. Only it's too late.
9: I do.
1: And the least I can do is to see that she has everything she wants. I can do that on account I'm a ghost. And
11: I do.
1: I can do practically anything. And there is Ada looking all pink and about to bust. She's so happy, and Schuster holding his arms around her and grinning, and the old JP grinning too and looking at the $100 bill. And I couldn't help it. I step right up close.
9: What's the matter, honey?
11: Oh, I felt something cold on my cheek all of a sudden.
1: And it was only me kissing the bride. I love you, Ada. Oh, sure, they was as happy as bumblebees. Heck no, I wouldn't never intrude into their privacy. I never went to their house. But I used to meet Schuster once in a while, and I'd say, Schuster, how they going?
9: Oh, fine, Gus, fine. Swell, Gus. Ada's very happy.
1: And I'd always feel glad and happy about it. And then one day I meet Schuster and I ask him the same question. He kind of stutters and stammers for a minute.
9: Well, look, Gus, Ada wants a mink coat.
1: Why don't you get her one?
9: Well, I'm not holding, Gus. I made a couple of bad investments. And
1: so Schuster and me, we busted the bank at Rolo's again. And Rolo, he wasn't very happy about it, but what could the man do? It was his business, wasn't it? And Ada was happy, I figured. Schuster hit me again when the Arlington race season started.
9: Say, Gus, can you do anything about horses?
1: Like what?
9: You know.
1: What's the matter? You broke again?
3: No, but I kind of like to get a new car for Ada.
1: A goat by the name of Lollipopsy come in at 134-1, and I nearly wore myself out flagging down the other horses. Schuster had $200 on Lollipopsy's nose. Gee whiz, I said Ada ought to get two cars. Both of them coronium plated. Schuster said to me, "Hey, Gus, you see, I was always around someplace. Wasn't no place for me to go. I kept trying the subway and the elevated, but no soap, I was stuck. So I stayed within calling distance. Ada was awful nice. Gee whiz. Schuster said to me, "Say, Gus."
3: "Say, Gus."
1: "What?"
3: You know the sweepstakes?"
1: "Yeah."
3: "Well?"
1: "What?"
3: "I got a ticket."
1: "Gee whiz, Schuster."
3: "Well, Ada wants a house in Lake Forest. That costs bucks."
1: "Oh, well." Well, Ireland is a nice place, but sorting through all of them ticket stubs to find BB 46, 37, 28, 29 was quite a job of work. "What? $110,000? You can buy quite a joint in Lake Forest for that kind of moolah." Oh, boy, I thought Ada's doing all right. And I'm glad, even if Schuster is getting to be kind of a pain in the neck.
3: Ever think about the stock market, Gus?
1: No.
3: Oh, that's where a guy could really clean up.
1: Or lose his shirt.
3: Oh, not with my little mascot, my little Palsy Walsy.
1: Who's that?
3: You.
1: Me?
3: Sure.
1: Well, I don't know.
3: Oh, Gus, you can do anything.
1: Well,
3: Ada wants to go to Mexico for the summer.
1: Wow.
3: Oh, boy, $1,000,000. Gus, let's get another million.
1: Another million? What for pity's sake?
3: Why, for Ada, Gus. Her birthday's tomorrow.
1: Why, you know what? I forgot that. I used to buy her a box of the Mets candy, or when I had the money, Fannie Mae's. And now I forgot her birthday. Gee whiz. Well, first I went over to LaSalle Street, and I went up to the stock exchange, and I sent Consolidated something up 81 points. And then I said to myself, I just gotta see Ada on her birthday and see how happy she is. Gee, I mean, cold and... a new automobile. I bet it's a Rolls Royce. And a house in Lake Forest. No, she's in Mexico, I thought. But I'll say happy birthday in Mexican, even if she won't hear it. And so... she wasn't in Mexico. I looked all over Lake Forest, and there wasn't any Schuster living there. And then I just thought, Ada. I want to see Ada. And I was right alongside her. Ada didn't have any mink coat. She didn't have any automobiles. She was living in a flat on Taylor Street, and there wasn't any heat in the house. There wasn't anything to eat either. She was laying on a cot, and I hardly even recognized her. The pompadour was all stringy and kind of dirty gray. And her eyes, she had a black eye. She was sick. She was hungry. She was lonesome. She was pretty close to dying. How do you like that, my Ada? And Schuster, the wheel, horses, sweepstakes, the stock market, $1,000,000. I kissed Ada. And Ada knew I was there. Ada spoke my name. She laid back on the cot and she cried some more. I couldn't take that. Gee whiz, I come away. Schuster was in Rolo's. Did I tell you Rolo had some very tough customers around? Yeah, he did. I went up to Schuster and I said, Schuster, I said, Rolla wants to see you in his office.
9: I'm busy, Gus.
1: Better go on in, Schuster. There's something for you in there.
9: Is there? Dough?
1: Go see. So Schuster went on in, and I after him.
9: Hey, Rolla, what do you want? Rolla! Rolla! Rolla!
1: He's dead, Schuster.
3: Let me out of here!
1: No.
3: Listen, Gus.
1: Look at that knife in his back, Schuster.
3: That's my knife!
1: Got your name on it.
3: I didn't do it!
1: I know you didn't. But they'll think you did.
3: Who will think so?
1: Head out, the big guy, Sam Harwell, the guy with the brass knucks, Ralph, the guy that bites
3: but
1: people.
3: But I didn't do it, guys.
1: No, I done it, Schuster.
3: You?
1: Sure. Remember, I told you I was allowed to knock off one guy. One bad guy.
3: You can't.
1: Rolla was an awful bad guy, Schuster. So are you, for that matter. Them guys liked Rolla an awful lot, Schuster. What they'll do to a guy they think killed him.
3: Let me out of here, guys.
1: The door's locked from the outside, Schuster. The door's locked. The tough boys are coming.
3: Guys.
1: Can you pray, Schuster?
3: Guys! Please! Guys! Guys!
1: Not to me, Schuster! So long, lad.
3: Guys! Guys!
1: And I walked out just as the tough guys, the bodyguard of the dead man, started hammering on the door. I could still hear Schuster crying and moaning in there. And you know what? Out there in the big room, there was a set of stairs I never seen before. I started up the stair steps, and there wasn't anybody to stop me. And I climbed up and up and up, and the stairway went right on up ahead of me. And there was somebody at the top. Black pompadour, shining eyes. What? I'm not such a bad ghost after all, am I?

0: title of today's Quiet Please story is Good Ghost. It was written and directed by Willis Cooper. The man who spoke to you was Ernest Chappell.
1: And Murray Forbes was Schuster, Ada was Ruth Last, and Rollo was played by Arthur Cole. As usual, music for Quiet Please is by Albert Berman. Now, for a word about next week, here is our writer-director, my good friend Willis Cooper.
2: 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For next week, I have a story for you that's called Calling All Souls.
1: And so, until next week at this same time, I am quietly yours, Ernest Chappell.

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0: You're next.
1: Listen while the hermit tells you the story.

0: heaven's sake.
1: What is it, Denton?
0: Out of gas?
1: Couldn't be, Charles. Denton filled up at the last stop. What is it, Denton?
0: For heaven's sake, Nan, how do I know? Well, that's that.
1: Ooh, I hope we don't get stranded in this forsaken territory.
2: Well, that'd be something, wouldn't it? We haven't passed a house in the last 3 hours.
0: Well, I might as well get out and see what I can do.
2: You want me to take a look at it, Denton?
0: No, I'll tinker with it a while. You and Nan sit down on the side of the road.
2: I might be able to find the trouble for you, Dan.
1: Charles was only trying to help, Denton.
0: Never mind, I say. I'll have the thing going in a moment. Do as I say. Sit along the road. I'm going to work.
1: Come on, Charles. Let's do as he says.
2: Just as you say, Denton.
1: Here's a nice place to sit, Charles. We can look right down into a valley from here.
2: Why, it is nice, isn't it?
1: See? You can look all over the valley.
2: Wonder what they call this place.
1: I wouldn't know. Oh, look. We're not so far from civilization as I thought.
2: A town at the lower end of the valley.
1: Yes.
2: Now, that's still a long way away. You see? The road takes a roundabout way along the rim of the valley.
1: Uh-huh.
2: Say, I bet that's where I'm going to work.
1: Do you think so?
2: I'll just bet you that's where the job is that Denton got for me.
1: Way out? Away from everything?
2: Oh, I don't know. Looks like a nice little town. I'll make out all right.
1: I hate to have you leaving us, Charles. I'll be terribly lonesome.
2: Oh, I'll get back to the city occasionally.
1: You must be sure to do that.
2: Sure I will. Nan, Denton can't hear us talking from here, can he?
1: No.
2: I have a feeling that he managed this job for me way out here because he didn't want me living with you two anymore.
1: Oh, no, Charles. Why should he object to my own brother living with us?
2: You've got me there. I can't figure it out. When I first came to stay with you, Denton talked of getting me work close by.
1: I knew he did.
2: Nan, there's something strange about it.
1: I don't know exactly what you mean, Charles.
2: Yes, you do. Ever since Denton came back from that road trip, he's acted strange.
1: Now that you mention it, I think I have noticed something different about Denton.
2: He was jolly and friendly enough to me when I first arrived. And now all of a sudden he's changed.
1: Maybe we're imagining it all.
2: Doesn't seem that he'd be jealous of his wife's own brother, does it?
1: No. Denton's not like that.
2: But he has been for the last 10 days. Morose, sullen, sitting most of the time staring at me.
1: Maybe he feels I've been paying more attention to you than to him.
2: Maybe that's it.
1: It's only natural that I'd be solicitous of my own brother, whom I haven't seen for so many years.
2: We won't talk about it anymore. All I hope is that he isn't ill, that you aren't going to have trouble with me so far away.
1: You said we mustn't worry about it. We won't.
2: No.
1: I do wish he'd get the car started.
2: He wouldn't let me help him. Fairly pushed me away.
1: Denton's frightfully independent. But I wish he'd hurry.
2: Nervous?
1: I think we're going to have a storm. We should be getting out of these hills and down into town quickly.
2: Say, the sky is getting black and gloomy.
1: Look over to the west. The clouds are piling up fast.
2: Something of a wind coming up, too.
1: Denton just stands there looking at the car as if he didn't know what he was doing.
2: Maybe he doesn't. Well, let's go back over. Maybe you'll let me help him now.
1: All right.
2: Watch your step. There are jagged pieces of rock here.
1: Wind's getting stronger every minute.
2: It sure is. Looks like we might be getting a tornado. How are you making out, Denton?
0: What?
2: Located the trouble?
1: We should hurry, Denton. There's a terrific storm coming up fast.
0: Can't make the car go if it doesn't want to.
1: Look at the sky, Denton. We're in for a real storm.
2: Wow. There goes my hat. No use chasing it now.
1: Please, hurry. Get the car started.
0: All right. All right, get inside. Maybe it'll go now.
1: Let's hurry.
2: We have to drive like mad to get out of these hills and into the village before the storm breaks.
0: I know these roads. I'll get you out all right.
1: Denton, don't be so cross. jump on every word Charles says.
0: Then don't give me orders.
1: Lights of the car didn't.
2: Easy. You'll never be able to keep the car on the road with a wind like this.
1: What are we going to do, Denton? It'll blow the car off the road and hurl us down the hill.
0: Wow. That was a peal of thunder.
1: Denton, we can't drive on in this.
0: No, I know we can't.
2: What are we going to do, Dan? Can we sit in the car and be safe?
0: We aren't going to sit here. We're going to make for shelter.
1: But where?
0: There's a house sitting up there on the rock.
1: It's so dark, I can't see it.
0: There's a house up there. I got caught in a storm the last time I was through here. Climbed up to that house and stayed until it blew over.
2: Can we get up there all right?
0: We can make it. We'll have to. Get out of the car. We've got to start right away. Hurry, climb out. Give me your hand, Dan.
1: The middle of the afternoon and black as night.
0: Oh, we've got to climb fast. And I'll take hold of hands and start up the rock. We've got to get to that house. We've got to get there. Give me a hand, man.
1: Let's go.
0: Hurry. Come on, you.

0: on the door, Denton.
1: We don't have to knock. We walk right in.
0: What?
1: Hurry. Get inside.
2: Boy, what a relief. I thought for a few minutes we might not make it.
1: I'll bolt this door so the wind won't rip it open.
0: Who owns this place? Doesn't anyone live here?
1: There was no one living in it when I stopped on my way through here last time.
0: But it must belong to someone. It's completely furnished.
2: Whoever owns it hasn't been here for a long time, then. Everything's covered with dust and cobwebs. I can see them even in this pale light.
0: It's so dark in here. Can't you find a lamp or something, Denton?
1: I'll get a light. There's one in this room off the hall.
0: Come on, Charles, let's follow him. I don't like standing in this dark hall.
1: I found a lamp. I'll have it lighted in a moment.
0: Oh, it's so damp and cold in here. Ooh.
1: There. Huh. Light makes it better, doesn't it?
2: Some.
0: Maybe. I don't like the looks of this place.
2: At least we're out of the storm, Nan.
0: You stopped here on your last trip through, Denton? And there was no one living here then?
1: That's what I said, wasn't it?
0: But it's completely furnished. Surely someone lives here now.
1: Maybe they do. They aren't here now.
0: It's almost like a dungeon in the room. Windows are built so high.
2: Something like a fort. But it's grand. Denton knew of this place. Its shells are out of the storm. A wind couldn't blow this building over.
0: Denton?
1: What?
0: What are you staring at?
1: What?
0: You heard what I said. What are you staring out into the hall for?
2: Say, Dan, are you all right?
0: Don't clench your hands that way. What do you see?
1: Did I say I saw anything?
0: What's the matter with you?
1: Don't keep asking me questions. I've got you out of the storm. Isn't that enough? Now leave me alone.
0: Where are you going? Where are you going, Denton? Stop him, Charles.
2: Don't you think we all of us sit in here? When the storm blows over, we can drive on.
0: What's wrong with him? He's moving like a person in a trance. Get him to come back in this room.
2: Are you ill, Denton? Is there something we can do?
1: Stay right where you are. Both of you.
0: What is it?
1: I'm going into that room across the hall.
0: But why? Why don't we all stay together? It's dark in here. I don't like it. I want you to stay near me.
1: I said I'm going into that room across the hall. And I'm going alone. Your brother Charles will take care of you. You prefer his company, don't you?
0: Is that what's wrong with you? Why do you act this way toward my brother?
1: You might as well make up your minds, both of you, that we'll stay in this house until morning. I'm going into this room to sleep.
0: Denton!
2: It's no use.
0: He is ill.
2: He's got it in for me. Come on. Let's go back where the lamp is.
0: Listen. You hear what he's doing?
2: Barricading the door.
0: What does all this mean? Oh, Charles.
2: Let's get back to where the lamp is.
0: It's as if he's lost his mind.
2: Sit down. It's been coming on him for some time. Ever since he made that last trip through here. We know that.
0: What shall we do? Why did he go into that room and leave us?
2: As soon as we get into town, we'll persuade him to see a doctor. Let's make the best of it now. If he wants to leave us and sleep, let him.
0: Oh.
2: It's tough on you, Nan. I'm sorry I brought you all this trouble.
0: Denton's never been this way before. There's something dreadfully wrong. What was that?
2: Oh, is that Denton laughing?
0: No, it can't be. He's never laughed like that in his life.
2: Oh, it's coming from the room Denton went into. That's for sure.
0: He's going mad. Oh, Charles.
2: Come on. You'll have to let us in.
0: Denton? Denton, what is it?
2: Let us in. Dan, let us in.
0: Locked?
2: Bolted and barricaded.
0: Denton, please let us in. It is coming from in there. But it's not Denton. It can't be. Oh, what are we going to do? What should we do?

0: Everything's all right now, Nan. He's quieted down.
1: He answered you the last time you went over to the room?
0: Yes. He said, I'm all right. Go away.
1: Oh.
0: I think he's going to sleep now. We might as well do the same.
1: I can't sleep in this horrible house.
0: Yes, you can. It'll only be a few hours before morning.
1: But what if Denton refuses to come out of that room in the morning?
0: He'll be better in the morning. Storm's passed over, too. Everything will seem different in the morning.
1: Leave the lamp burning. I'm scared.
0: Sure. I'll set it on the mantel. It won't bother our eyes, but it will shed some light.
1: Yes, that will be all right. You think Denton will sleep?
0: I think he's asleep now. I'd break the door down then if I thought it would do any good. But I think it's best to let him get over this spell by himself.
1: I'll never believe it was he laughing.
0: Who could it have been but Denton? Oh, now, don't worry anymore. Try to get some sleep. If he calls out, I'll wake you up.
1: It seems like a nightmare, doesn't it?
0: It will in the morning. Everything will be different then. Go to sleep now. You need the rest.

0: What is it?
1: Wake up. There's someone standing over you.
0: What?
1: Wake up. There's someone standing over you. They're going to kill you. Go!
0: Good heavens. What is it? What was that?
1: Oh, Charlie. He stood right over you with his hands reaching out for you.
0: Who?
1: And when I screamed, he ran.
0: For heaven's sake, who?
1: He was going to kill you.

0: Who stood over Charles ready to kill him? Eh? The hermit will tell you before the night is done.
1: Now, back to the hermit.
0: Terror-stricken, Charles and Nan stand in the middle of the room in this strange house on Lost Man's Bluff, wondering who tried to kill Charles. Listen.
2: You mean you think it was...
3: I know it was Denton.
2: Oh, that's ridiculous. Denton trying to kill me.
3: I know it was he. With his hands reaching out for your throat.
2: Oh, no.
3: And when I screamed, he ran back into that room and closed the door. Charles, where are you going?
2: I'm going to get him out of that room before something really happens.
3: You mustn't go near him.
2: I've got to. No, you stay here.
3: Never. I'm going with you.
2: I'm going to make him let me in there.
3: He may try to kill you again.
2: I don't think he will. You stay behind me. Denton? Denton!
3: Denton!
2: The door's unlocked. Denton? Stay back, Nan. I'm going to light a match.

0: life.
1: No. Denton's...
0: Something's happened to him. Something's happened to Denton. What is it, Charles? Tell me quick. What is it?
1: Denton's... hanged himself. Keep hold of yourself, Nan. We've got to get out of here. Down into town and get the authorities here.
0: Denton. Denton's hanged himself.
1: Let's hope the car runs. We've got to get into town. The laughter again.
0: Look. Look. Up at the top of the stairs.
1: What is it?
0: In this faint light, it looks like the figure of a man.
1: Yes. But you can see right through him. He's disappeared.
0: Standing there at the head of the stairs, pointing at us. Then vanished.
1: That same laughter.
0: Charles, you're not going up there. We're going to get out of the place right away and get help. Quick, hurry, we must get help.
1: But I tell you, it's urgent. You've got to go up there right now.
2: Go up to that house on Lost Man's Bluff before daybreak?
1: Right now.
2: Oh, no. Not me.
0: But my husband is dead in that house.
2: Would never enter the door of that house at night. No, sir. Neither would anyone else in this town.
0: Denton is dead.
2: He ain't the first one to die up there.
1: What do you mean?
2: Ain't never heard of the house on Lost Man's Bluff?
1: No. We don't live around here.
2: Oh, well, that explains that.
1: What did you mean when you said that Denton was not the first man to die there?
2: 5 years ago, a fella that owned that house killed his brother, then hanged himself.
1: What?
2: That's right. But hanging didn't seem to take him out of this world. Now, I ain't the only one that's been there, passed there at night and heard his wild laughter. It's fit to make the hair stand right up on a man's spine. Other folks tried to live in that house. But you know what happens to them when they go in a certain room in that house?
0: The room Denton tried to sleep in?
2: The desire to kill enters in them. And the laughter of him that belongs to the other world drives them mad. They can't get away from it. They return to the place.
0: Charles, that's what happened to Denton. He said he'd been in that house before.
2: They try to kill if there's anyone near to kill. And then they take their own lives. It's happened to 3 other people. One man got back to town and told his experience. But he went back up there a few weeks later and took his life. Hanged himself. Oh, no, sir. You'll have to wait till morning. Won't get nobody to go up there in the night to that house on Lost Man's Bluff.

0: And the wild laughter from the house on Lost Man's Bluff continues to pierce the night. Don't ever go near it after sundown. No. Turn on your lights. Turn them on. I'll be back. Pleasant dreams.
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Real talent is defined by what people can do, not where they learn to do it. So by stopping at the education section of a resume, you might throw away the perfect hire. You might miss someone who has valuable skills to offer to help your business thrive right now and in the future. Because the truth is this: Skills First Hiring helps you see talent others miss.

0: I'm E.G. Marshall. Do you believe in monsters? They exist, you know. The Irish giant in the Museum of Trinity College, Dublin. Dwarfs, which are stronger and live longer and usually have strong passions and acute intellect. The fabulous monsters of Guiana near Lake Parima, sketched in 1663 by Jost Seguin in his collection of voyages. Those are just a few examples which will lend credence to the story we're about to hear.
1: I saw it, Billy Lee. I saw it. I saw the thing.
2: Now take it easy. You're shaking like an aspen leaf. How come you even went near Dead Lake? You know better. Things disappear there. What got into you?
1: One of my heifers wandered away. I saw him grazing down toward the lake. I just plumb forgot about the stories and went after him. When I got within 100 yards of him, the heifer was on the shore, drinking. And that's when it came out of the water and grabbed him. The heifer disappeared. He bellowed, Billy Lee. It was

mystery drama, The Horror of Dead Lake, was written especially for the Mystery Theater by Roy Windsor and stars William Prince and Gordon Gould. It is sponsored in part by Time Magazine and Buick Motor Division. I'll be back shortly with Act One.

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Last year, over 15 million new bicycles were sold in the United States, and over 70 million are now in use. Studies show that the leading causes of bicycle accidents are loss of control, mechanical and structural problems, and the entanglement of foreign objects in the wheels. So, make sure your bicycle meets the new safety standard.

0: the earliest times, monstrosities have attracted attention and have engendered the cloying fear we experience in the presence of the unnatural. The Loch Ness Monster, for example. Is it fact or fiction? The search for it still goes on. Cyclops? The monster with one eye? Oh, there undoubtedly was such a creature because there still are. Really. At a point where the nose sticks out from the forehead, there's a single orbital cavity with an eye in it. Well, in this tale, we encounter another deviant from nature when we discover the hideous thing that inhabits the Dead Lake.
1: Claude?
2: Yes?
1: Was it all right? Not too grim?
2: No, it was all right.
1: I know how much you loved your father.
2: Well, he lived a long life and he didn't suffer. The lawyer went over things and assigned them to me. The savings, the old house, that kind of thing. It was sad, come to think of it. But it's over now. You know, Polly, there's something I never told you because I'd forgotten about it. And so had my dad, for that matter.
1: Oh? A castle in Spain? A map where the treasure is buried?
2: You know, you're not so far off at that. My dad left me 50 acres of land near a small town in Florida, Orisville.
1: 50 acres?
2: Mm-hmm.
1: And with land down there selling for a fortune?
2: Well, not this land. There's something funny about it. A long time ago, back in the early part of the 18th century, a certain Silas Baxter, an ancestor of mine, was, I kid you not, a pirate.
1: Claude.
2: He must have run a pretty good ship, because when he left the sea, he bought those 50 acres and built himself a castle. He called it the Captain's Doubloon.
1: A castle?
2: Oh, not a great big one, but big enough. The history of the Captain's Doubloon has been handed down from one Baxter to another and was among my father's papers.
1: I see.
2: What I've been left is the Captain's Doubloon in a state of ruin, the acreage, and something named Dead Lake.
1: Why?
2: Because nothing lives in it.
1: That's creepy.
2: Mm. My father never had any interest in the property. I don't know if he ever saw it. But we do own a ruined castle and 50 acres of land.
1: With a dead lake where nothing lives.
2: That's right.
1: Claude, we ought to sell it.
2: I think so, too.
1: You know, it's funny nobody has ever wanted to buy it.
2: Maybe they did. But my father never said anything about it to me.
1: Dead Lake. Claude.
2: Yeah?
1: Let's go see it.
2: You mean it?
1: Sure. Florida's no big trip from Philadelphia. Can you get time off from your job?
2: I think so. I could take off Friday, and we could have most of Friday and the weekend. I can't promise anything, Polly. The Captain's Doubloon is a ruin, and maybe the acreage is worthless.
1: But what about Dead Lake? I'd like to know why it's dead. Wouldn't you?
2: Yes. Tell you what I'll do. I'll telephone the lawyer who settled my father's estate. Maybe he can give me the name of someone to see when we reach Orisville. I don't think Orisville is much more than a widening in the road.
1: I'm so excited. A deserted old castle. A dead lake. Makes chills run up and down my back.
3: Professor Micah, and how are you, sir?
4: Quite well, I thank you. Here is my food list. Can you also obtain the chemicals I've written down here?
3: Yes, sir. No problem. I'll have one of the boys drive over to Palatka. I've got to pay him, of course.
4: I understand. I will give you these. I have before.
3: Yes, sir. You sure have. Doubloons. My goodness, what pretty coins.
4: Solid gold.
3: You mind if I ask you something, Professor? I mean, Johnny Reed was in here yesterday, and he's scared white. A heifer of his wandered down to the shore of Dead Lake, and Johnny said some kind of thing. Grabbed it and dragged it under the water. Johnny said it bellowed something terrible. Did you hear it? You know anything about it?
4: It is wise to stay away from the lake. I do not go near it. I remain in the castle and do my work.
3: Well, maybe not for long, Professor. You've been squatting there so long, I guess you feel you own the place. But the real owner's coming to Orisville Friday afternoon, tomorrow.
4: Ah.
3: A fellow named Baxter. Same as Captain Silas Baxter, who stole all them doubloons from the Spanish. Like these you just gave me.
4: I have found a few.
3: Yeah. Well, where will you go if Baxter tells you to get out?
4: I would have no choice. I would leave. He will discover that the property is worthless. When he goes home, I will return.
3: Maybe. You got this idea of developing the land and selling it for home sites.
4: You have tried to do that before, Mr. Billy Lee.
3: I sure did. Those persons I drove over to look at the land never did find their child.
4: Quicksand?
3: Not according to the sheriff and his men. They scoured and dredged the lake. All they found was some of the child's clothes.
4: Yes, regrettable. The lake is dangerous.
3: Why?
4: There are unknown things in nature. It is better to let them remain unknown. Now, I will return tonight for my supplies.
5: Oh, hello there, Professor.
4: Good morning.
5: I tell you, Billy Lee, he gives me the creeps.
3: He may be gone soon, Johnny.
5: Yeah? How come?
3: New owner's arriving tomorrow. Named Baxter.
5: I can't say I'll be sorry to see Professor Micah go. He's in league with the devil. You remember that parrot?
3: Oh, I sure do. Grew to have a wingspan of 10 feet. Vicious thing. I remember we all went out and gunned it down. A horrible thing.
5: Where did it come from? His experiments? That was just an ornery little old parrot, no bigger than a crow. You saw what it became. Micah did that. He's always experimenting with something.
3: Look here.
5: More doubloons. Wonder how many he's got.
3: Just a few, he says.
5: Old Silas Baxter's supposed to have had thousands of them. But even if that old ruin's full of them, I wouldn't go near it with an army.
3: You gotten over your scare?
5: No, and I never will. That was the awfulest thing I ever saw, that poor heifer being pulled under the water by some thing.
3: Now, what did it look like?
5: What I saw of it was a kind of red color, round and fat, and it had horns kind of sticking out in front like feelers.
3: There ain't no such thing, Johnny.
5: Back up on that, Billy Lee. I saw the thing. You say the new owner's showing up tomorrow?
3: That's right. Him and his wife. Staying in one of my rooms upstairs.
5: You taking them over to their property?
3: Well, I expect so.
5: Then let me tell you. Stay away from the lake. And keep them away from it, too.
1: Lovely, Mr. Harrison.
3: Oh, Billy Lee. Well, I'm pleased you like it, Mrs. Baxter.
2: It's fine. I like your store, too.
3: Oh, it ain't much. Just a general store. Got just about everything in it that folks around here need.
2: Well, it's very nice.
3: Not bad for a one-horse town. Horsville isn't much, but those of us who've been here all our lives, we like it. If you want excitement, there's Palatka close by, and St. Augustine's only 40 miles away.
2: Nice country. We landed at St. Augustine and drove down. I enjoyed it.
1: There's lots of pine, isn't there?
3: Oh, sure is. Paper pulp. It's a big business down there. And cattle. He's a rancher now. Hi, Johnny.
6: Oh.
3: Meet Mr. and Mrs. Baxter.
6: Hello.
3: Johnny Reed.
1: How do you do?
2: Mr. Reed, how are you? Baxters.
5: You really interested in the captain's doubloon, Mr. Baxter?
2: Well, I don't know. It's my property. I might want to sell it off or interest some developer. I should think it would be worth quite a fair amount of money.
1: You look skeptical, Mr. Harrison. Why are you shaking your head?
3: Now, don't go scaring him, Johnny.
5: That's just what I'm going to do. It's not fair to keep him ignorant.
1: Is it Dead Lake?
5: Now, how did you guess that, ma'am?
1: Well, the name. There's something spooky about a lake that's dead.
5: It's dead, all right, except for one thing. There's something in it. Something I saw with my own eyes, and it's really something terrible.
2: Oh, come on, Mr. Reed.
5: I don't blame you, Mr. Baxter, for looking at me as if I'm escaped from the mental home. But a few evenings ago, one of my herd, keep me ignorant.
1: Is it Dead Lake?
5: Now, how did you guess that, ma'am?
1: Well, the name. There's something spooky about a lake that's dead.
5: It's dead, all right, except for one thing. There's something in it. Something I saw with my own eyes, and it's really something terrible.
2: Oh, come on, Mr. Reed.
5: I don't blame you, Mr. Baxter, for looking at me as if I'm escaped from the mental home. But a few evenings ago, one of my herd, a nice little heifer, went to the edge of the water of Dead Lake, and some awful thing grabbed it and dragged it under.
2: A thing? What's a thing?
6: Nobody knows, Mr. Baxter, but Johnny saw something. And strange things have happened down there before.
5: Mm-hmm.
6: Oh, and another thing, Mr. Baxter. For over 30 years, a squatter's been living in the ruins of the castle. A man named Micah. He was a professor. I'll tell you about him when we drive out. Spoke to him yesterday morning and said he'd probably have to clear out. He agreed, but you'll meet him.
1: A professor? And he's a squatter? What does he do?
5: You'll excuse me for saying it, Miss Baxter, but I think he could...

0: sorts with the devil.
1: Oh, that's a little hard to believe in this day, Mr. Harrison.
2: He's some kind of scientist. Always sending for chemicals to Palatka or to St. Augustine. He's, now what did he call himself? An something or other.
1: Embryologist?
3: What's that, Claude?
1: It's a branch of science concerned with the formation and development of the embryo. Teratology is the study of deviations from the normal.
0: By golly, that explains the parrot with the 10-foot wingspread.
1: What?
2: It's the truth. I can swear to that, Mr. Baxter. Half the village went gunning for it. We shot it down.
1: Oh, it's not possible.
0: Yeah, neither is that thing that lives in Dead Lake.
4: What do we know about what exists at the bottom of the oceans? What prehistoric creatures live there concealed from our sight and knowledge? Monsters? Probably. There still are phenomena which we have not fathomed. What is that thing at the bottom of Dead Lake? We will encounter it when I return with Act Two.
3: Magazine, sir?
5: Yes. Time magazine, please, stewardess.
3: Oh, golly, that man across the aisle just took the last copy of Time we have. Oh. Sorry. Magazine?
5: Pardon me?
6: Yes?
5: I noticed you haven't started reading your Time magazine yet.
6: No, you couldn't.
5: But you haven't.
6: I'm writing a letter to my mother, and when I'm finished, I'm going to enjoy Time. Don't try to peek inside of it, sir.
5: Stewardess?
3: Yes, sir?
5: This man isn't reading the Time magazine you gave.
6: I'm writing a letter first.
5: To his mommy.
6: Don't be nasty.
5: All I want.
3: Sir, couldn't this gentleman
5: just
3: here...
5: Just let me glance at the theater section.
6: No.
5: Modern Living?
6: No.
5: One little book review.
6: Look, I know how enjoyable Time magazine is to read. What? He'll start reading one article and another, and by the time he's finished, we'll be in Budapest.
5: I have a speed reading diploma.
6: I don't...
7: Problem here, stewardess.
3: Not really, Captain. This man here has the last copy of Time magazine, but he's writing a letter to his mommy.
7: Sir, you'll have to give up one or the other.
6: Yes. All right. Here.
7: Dear mommy, I'm up in a big airplane.
8: Time makes everything more interesting, including you.
9: Are you giving your children all the attention they deserve? Naturally, we all wish we had more time for our families. This is Susan Strasberg for the National Society for the Prevention of Blindness. And as a mother, I think the health and safety of our children's eyesight is one thing we can't afford to neglect. Potentially dangerous toys shouldn't find their way into children's unsupervised playtime, and hazardous household items should be kept well out of reach. 90% of all eye accidents that occur to children are preventable. 2/3 of these accidents occur during play or sport, and most of these children are unsupervised. If that happens, then parents are obviously not doing their job. We must teach our children how to play safely and safeguard their vision. For free information on children's eye safety, write Prevent Blindness, Box 426, New York, New York, 10019. The address again... Box 426, New York, New York, 10019.

0: The subject is monsters. We seldom think about them, if we ever do, but there are monsters all the same. They are, in fact, studied in zoology under a special branch named tetralogy, concerned with deviations from the normal in the embryo. When deviations occur, the result can be a monster. Primitive man believed that a monster was the result of a woman's pact with Satan. Nonsense, of course. But the fact of the monster remains.
1: What beautiful little birds you are. Which one of you will it be today? I have grown attached to all of you, but it must eat. An immutable law of nature. One feeds upon another, and that is how I learn. And that is what I live for, to learn. The great plant must live, and it is a carnivore.
2: Claude.
3: Bruin is right. The captain's doubloon isn't a castle, it's a heap of rubble. One turret sort of standing, the rest caved in.
4: The professor's at home. See, smoke rising from the chimney.
2: Strange smell. Acrid.
4: It's the chemicals. He's always experimenting with something.
3: Have you been here before, Billy Lee?
4: Oh, not to go inside. I've been around the grounds, but... the rest of us in Orisville, I don't feel comfortable here.
3: Well, we've seen it, Polly. Maybe we should forget it and go home. That's what the dog thinks, don't you, Binks?
2: But we've come all the way from Philadelphia, Claude. We ought to meet this professor and see what it's like inside. And ask him about those doubloons he brings to Billy Lee for food.
3: What do you say, Billy Lee?
5: Well, I guess I don't have to say anything. There's the professor now.
6: Afternoon, Professor.
7: Good afternoon. This is Mr. Baxter.
5: That's right. This is Baxter, your dog, Binks.
2: How do you do?
7: Yes, a dog.
3: I'm the legal owner of all this property, Professor Micah.
7: I do not question it, Mr. Baxter. And I am an interloper.
3: If you want to put it that way, yes. So, when it's convenient to you...
7: Of course. I will gather my few possessions and leave.
2: You've been here 30 years.
7: Oh, longer than that. It is an isolated place. I do my work here, my experiments.
3: Like that monster parrot?
4: I told him about that, Professor. You remember how some of us in the village had to gun it down?
7: Yes, I have not forgotten. A pity.
4: Well, I don't know about that. I mean, killing sheep and almost dragging off a child.
7: The destruction of a master scientific achievement, a phenomenon... proof that experiments in tetralogy can produce new breeds of animals that could change the face of the earth.
3: I wonder if we might see the inside of the castle.
7: You are the owner.
3: Well, I don't want to inconvenience you.
7: It is no inconvenience, but I caution you, do not wander away alone. I have experiments in many stages of development. Some of them are dangerous. A Venus fly trap is one of them.
2: Oh, I know about them. They eat flies. Interesting little plants. Carnivorous.
7: Follow me. It would be wise not to bring the dog.
3: I'll take him back to the car, Polly.
4: No, let me. Come on, Binks. Hey, you both get your fill of the castle. And I'll be outside. Come on. Come on, Binks.
2: Oh, my goodness. What's that thing, Claude?
3: Well, it looks like a huge sunflower plant. And look at those pouches at the end of its leaves. They're bigger than a pelican's pouch.
7: Much bigger and much more dangerous. It is a Venus flytrap.
2: It can't be. They're small.
7: But by controlling its growth from a seedling, I have created a new species. It is very powerful.
3: Look, Polly. It's leaning toward me.
2: And it's opening up. Claude.
7: Do not approach it, Mr. Baxter. If it should seize your arm...
2: Oh, that's horrible. Claude, stay back.
3: Well, that's the first thing that will go. I'll take an axe to it.
2: Let's get out of here, Claude.
3: You live here, Professor?
7: Yes, in the ruined tower. This is my plant room.
3: Is there a basement?
7: Yes, but except for me, the dungeon is unsafe.
3: You've got more things like this down there?
7: My experiments are varied.
3: Professor, please clear out as soon as you can and destroy these experiments of yours.
2: That's Binks. But Claude, that's Binks. He sounds like he's being killed.
4: Mrs. Baxter, all right?
3: Yes. Yes, Billy Lee. Thank you.
6: Glad you're still open. What happened? I can see by your face.
4: Their dog.
6: What?
3: It wasn't anyone's fault, Billy Lee. Binks slipped his collar.
6: No. And ran loose.
4: Yeah, down to Dead Lake. I ran after him, but not in time. I saw it myself this time, Johnny. It rose up out of the water. A round, huge, slimy thing. And dragged the dog into the lake.
6: What is it? What is the thing?
4: I never saw anything like it in my life. I don't know what it is, but it's probably one of Micah's experiments.
3: We went there this afternoon. My wife and I went into Micah's room in the castle. And Johnny, it made my hair stand on end. Binks, that's our dog, whined and wouldn't go with us. Billy Lee said he'd wait outside with the dog.
4: I was taking him back to the car. He fought the leash so hard, he slipped his collar and he flew toward Dead Lake. Ran after him, but by the time I got within 50 yards of the shore, something had caught the dog and was dragging him under.
6: If I was you, Claude, I'd cut my losses and forget the place.
3: No, sir. I'm going to get rid of Micah and find out just what makes Dead Lake dead. There's something in it. You caught a glimpse of it. So did Billy Lee. A big, fat, slimy thing with horns. Now, what is it? I know a man who might know. A friend who's a zoologist at the University of Pennsylvania. I've telephoned him for help. He'll be here late tomorrow. Then we're going out and solve this filthy, hideous mystery. Now that you've met Dr. Petty, let's hear what he has to say. You're on, Joe.
8: I see everyone's well armed.
9: Well, there's something in Dead Lake, Dr. Petty.
6: And if we catch sight of it, we're going to blow it to bits.
2: Binks was my dog. I'm going along. I'm not afraid, and I can handle a gun.
4: Well, all right.
3: My plan, for what it's worth, Joe, is for all of us to go out there now. It's 5 o'clock. We ought to get there in half an hour. Then you and I will go inside and find out if Professor Micah has cleared out.
4: Mm-hmm.
3: If he hasn't, I'll throw him out. Then we'll destroy that awful plant. Once Micah's gone, all of us will explore that dungeon. Maybe that's where he's got the thing. You got any idea of what it might be?
8: You described it as about 6 feet long, fat and slimy, with horns.
4: Colored, a reddish kind of color.
6: You know what it makes me think of? A giant snail.
8: But they don't eat flesh, Johnny.
3: Could it be a giant slug?
8: I don't think so. I don't like to speculate, Claude, but since you telephoned me yesterday, I've been doing some research, although I don't believe all this.
4: It's true, Dr. Petty.
8: As a scientist, it's hard for me to believe, but I accept what you've told me.
2: Why, Joe? What do you think it could be?
8: A member of the Hirudinae, which is a branch of the chitopod worms.
6: What? It's a worm?
8: No, Johnny, but it could be a monster leech.
3: One of those things that attaches itself to the skin.
8: Yes, yes. In Egypt and in the Near East, there's an aquatic leech that lives in streams and ponds and does extensive damage to horses and other baggage animals.
2: Leeches? You make my skin crawl, Joe.
8: Well, they've been used extensively in medicine. In 1832, France alone imported over 50 million of them for bloodletting.
4: And you think that's what the thing is that's in Dead Lake?
8: It's hard to say, Billy Lee, but you've described a leech. The red-colored body, its bloated appearance, and slimy look. Of course, the thought of a leech 5 or 6 feet long boggles my mind. I simply can't imagine it. But if that's what the thing is, it could kill anything. And once those enormous suckers have attached themselves to any blood animal, the animal would be dead in minutes.
3: Well, let's get started.
9: Yeah, we'll take my pickup truck. We've got an arsenal.
6: And dynamite.
8: Dynamite?
6: Sure. If we don't see the leech, maybe we can find where it lives. And that's when I blow up his cave. People around here have a score to settle with that monster.
3: I told you to get out, Professor Micah.
7: So you did. And I will leave now. I have not had time to...
3: Out.
7: You have a rifle and a shotgun. Why?
3: We think there's a monster leech in Dead Lake, and we intend to destroy it.
7: Fantastic.
3: I want you out of here.
7: I have packed what I can carry. The rest I leave to you in the name of science.
3: Get out, Professor.
7: That marvelous Venus flytrap.
8: I never saw anything like it, Claude. Look at those traps undulating and stretching toward us.
3: He said it's powerful. That's the first thing we take care of. You have the shotgun, Joe.
8: Look at us. Inching toward us.
3: I'll release the birds. They're what he fed to the plant.
8: Look at them go.
3: Joe, call the others and we'll try the dungeon.
8: Oh, come with me. We don't want to be separated.
3: You've got a point. What a devil's hole this is, Joe. Let's get the others.
6: Glad I brought the axe. Did you see that thing try to wind itself around me? Some kind of vine? Strong as wire.
2: Oh, it's just awful down here.
8: What's that over there, Claude? Shine your light.
3: A huge door.
8: Hinged with a drop lock.
6: Do you think...
2: Don't open it, Claude.
8: Shh, listen.
6: Mister, what's that?
8: Sounds like something breathing underwater. Wet, bubbly kind of breathing.
3: There's one way to stop that.
8: No, Claude, don't shoot. I've got a better idea. There is something behind that door. If it's the thing, the giant leech, you won't kill it with one shot.
7: Well, what's your idea, Dr. Petty?
8: Well, that door must open into a tunnel. And the tunnel probably leads to the lake. Now, if we can trace the tunnel from above, on the ground, and see where it leads to, Johnny here can dynamite the entrance and block the thing in. That's when we'll have it trapped, and that's when we'll kill it.
6: Good idea.
3: Everyone stick together, and we'll go back upstairs and out.
2: Oh, I never want to see this place again.
3: You'll be all right, Polly, when we get out into the air. Come on, walk between Joe and me.
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0: Have you ever had a leech attach itself to your skin? It happens not infrequently in many freshwater lakes. They are small and they can be flipped off with a finger. But the experience makes one shudder. Imagine the horror, then, of speculating that what Professor Micah has bred, the thing that has made the dead lake dead, is a gargantuan leech.
1: I'll get the dynamite.
2: Hand me the rifle, Billy Lee.
3: Sure. I'll grab the shotgun. Oh, here's the other one for you, Dr. Petty.
1: Right.
2: Joe, let me carry it for Johnny. I'd appreciate it if you'd stay with Polly.
4: I'm all right, Claude. With just being in that filthy basement.
2: No way, Polly. You're going to stay by the truck and Joe.
4: Claude?
2: No, absolutely not. I mean it, Polly.
3: I think he's right, Mrs. Baxter. I tell you what. Why don't you swing the truck around and turn on the lights and shine them on the north side of the castle? The locked basement door's on that side.
1: Give us some light down to the shore, too.
5: All right, Polly. Come on, hop in.
4: But Claude...
2: No, please don't argue. You stay with Joe. Ready, Johnny?
1: I'll lead the way. Keep your guns up. I'll be ready for anything.
4: Joe, I feel sick. If the thing is what you think it is...
5: Yeah, me too. Let me get the truck turned around.
4: Black as a tunnel.
5: I'll switch on the lights.
4: I see them, Claude and the others. The car lights do run down to Dead Lake. Isn't that an awful name for it?
5: It's dead, all right, if there's a giant leech in it.
4: Joe, look.
6: What? It's the professor. Now, what the
4: he's
6: devil...
4: He's returning to the castle, not through the front, but through the north side of it.
6: I wonder what he's up to.
4: He disappeared now. Must be another entrance to the place.
6: If Johnny does blow up the tunnel and the professor's in that basement...
4: Claude ordered him out.
6: I know that. All the same, he is a human being.
4: I don't think he's a human being at all.
2: Shine your big torch over the lake, Johnny.
1: Sure cuts through the blackness all the way to the other side.
2: Johnny, look.
3: Something's moving just under the surface of the water. It's moving to the other side. Follow it with the torch.
1: Look at it. Just a little of its back is out of the water, like a whale.
2: Keep following it. I can hit it from here.
1: No, Claude, no. Let it go. When it returns from the other side of the lake...
3: Oh, no. That's a small deer over there. See? The thing is coming out of the water. Go fire a shot, Claude.
1: It scared the deer.
3: Look at that thing. It's half out of the water.
2: The deer got away.
3: Johnny, follow where the thing swims.
2: It's coming toward this side of the lake, a few hundred feet north of us. Come on.
1: No, hold it. If it does have a cave or a tunnel to a cave, we don't want to scare it off. Just watch it.
3: It didn't surface. And it's disappeared. Now, let's move.
2: All set, Johnny?
1: Yeah. Here goes.
3: Claude, run that torch along from where Johnny blew the entrance, back toward the castle. That's it. Look.
2: Yeah. The force of the explosion in the tunnel lifted the ground above the tunnel. And now we can see its path. It does go to the castle.
1: It goes to that barred door in the basement. We've got the thing trapped.
2: Maybe it's dead. That was a terrific blast.
3: But we gotta make sure, Claude.
1: There's only one way to do that. We have to open that big barred door.
4: Now what, Joe?
5: I don't know. There was a big charge of dynamite. They must have found the tunnel.
4: What about the thing?
5: Dead, probably. Just the force of the detonation could kill it, but I don't know.
3: Look, they're coming back.
4: Maybe they'll tell us what happened.
5: Yeah, that got their attention.
4: Is it dead? Claude? Is it dead?
2: I don't know. We hope the explosion caved in on the thing and killed it. But we don't know.
3: And there's only one way to find out. We have to go back into the castle.
4: Oh, no.
2: We have to, Polly.
5: You saw it?
2: Enough of it, Joe. It's a leech, all right. A monster leech.
5: How big, Claude?
2: at least 6 feet long, round as a hippo, and reddish in color. When it came out of the water, it writhed like a snake, and its blood-sucking cups, or whatever you want to call them, were bigger than half dollars.
5: Mm.
2: It's the most revolting creature I've ever seen. How in heaven's name did it ever come about?
5: Experimental breeding and crossbreeding. Professor Micah developed gigantism in some strain of leech until he achieved one with monster size.
3: But why would he want to do something like that?
5: All scientists, Billy Lee, are fascinated by the subject of life. How it can be controlled and developed.
4: He's in there, Claude. In the castle.
2: Micah?
5: That's right. The headlights from the truck picked him out just as he disappeared through some of those big stones on the north side.
2: Well, then, we may have killed him.
3: The blast.
1: If that blast blew open that hinge door.
2: Come on. Let's see where he went in. We'll follow him.
3: Leave the dynamite detonating box here, Johnny. Grab this shotgun.
1: You told him to get out, Claude. Why would he want to come back?
4: Joe, I'm afraid.
5: You stay here with me. There's nothing we can do to help.
4: But if something should happen to Claude, and it was my idea to come down here, he didn't want to. And now if something should happen...
1: Could be it. See where I'm shining the torch?
3: Yeah, could be. Just about wide enough for a man to squeeze through.
2: All right, follow me.
1: Hold it, Claude. You bring up the rear.
2: Now, wait a minute. I'm not going to have you risk your lives any more than you already have.
1: Billy and me have the shotguns. Much more effective close range. You bring up the rear with your rifle. Right, Billy Lee?
3: Right. I don't know what to expect, but whatever we find, it's bound to be close range. Now, let's go, Johnny.
1: This place is a house of horrors. Ought to be burned to the ground.
2: It will be, once we know that the monster leech is dead.
6: It's Micah
2: from that big room in the dungeon.
6: Help me. Have your gun cocked, Johnny, and go slow.
2: Look. Oh, good Lord.
6: The leech.
2: It's all over him. Move back, Johnny. Micah's dead. The leech is all over him.
3: Shoot, Johnny!
2: Blood. All over. Is it dead?
6: Don't go near it, Claude.
1: Some of the suckers are still working away.
2: We have to get Micah out from under.
6: He's dead, Claude. Let's get out of here. We can come back when it's daylight. Get Micah and hack that thing to pieces.
5: Just have to, Polly. We're not leaving this truck.
4: But those gunshots, what if they run into?
5: I can't guess.
4: You can, but you won't. What if that blast of dynamite blew out that hinge door? If the thing wasn't killed in the tunnel?
5: Hold it. They're coming out of the front of the castle. You see the flashlights?
4: They're safe. Oh, Joe, they're safe.
2: Are you all right, Polly?
4: Still feel a little faint.
5: When you saw Claude safe returning to the truck, you passed out.
4: I remember.
2: Joe was right. Professor Micah had developed a giant leech. It lived in a tunnel which ran from the shore of Dead Lake up to a cave near the castle. When Johnny set off that blast of dynamite, the tremendous repercussion broke the hinges of the door into the cave, and the leech got out. Micah was there in the room. He was probably stunned by the blast. And that's when the leech grabbed him. There was nothing we could do to save him.
4: Must have been awful.
2: It was a nightmare, Polly. We're returning there in the morning.
4: So am I.
2: Polly.
4: No, Claude. I got us into this, and I'm going to see what's in that room.

0: Listen to the birds.
1: Life is kind of a return to the captain's doubloon.
2: I don't feel much like going down into that basement again. And I'm not sure it's safe for Miss Baxter.
3: Don't you worry about me, Johnny. Now that I know the monster leech is dead, I'm not afraid.
0: All right. But let's go in through the front. Have we got everything? Lights, ropes?
1: And my shotgun, just in case.
4: And camera.
0: Watch your footing, Polly. And when we go down into the dungeon, stay between us.
1: Let me lead, Claude. I've got the gun.
5: There it is.
3: Oh, Claude.
0: Poor old Micah's under that thing.
5: Oh, aim that big light right at it, Johnny.
6: It's incredible. It's 6 feet long and 4 feet thick.
2: Micah let out one scream and then he was dead. Partly fright, maybe.
5: Keep the light trained on him, Johnny. We'll try to pull him free.
6: Let me take a few pictures first. No one's going to believe this horror.
3: Claude, what about Professor Micah? What happens to him now?
0: We give him a decent burial. And Joe wants to find out, if he can, why Micah did all this.
6: Billy and I searched the castle. In the one tower, still partly standing, Micah had a room and his books and a small laboratory.
5: Yeah, there were a lot of papers and chemicals.
6: But the real discovery was this diary. It goes back 40 years, back to 1931, in fact. Under an October date, listen to what Micah wrote.
7: Today, I was discharged as an assistant professor of zoology because I was consulted by a friend whose son was certain to die from acute nephritis. I urged the man's doctor to attempt a transplant. The doctor was repelled by my suggestion. I explained that in zoology, I had conducted many experiments in which I have saved small animals with various organ defects. My suggestion was rejected, and so was I. I have left. I intend to continue my experiments somehow, somewhere, south probably, where at least I will have the climate in my favor. And one day, I am convinced, the name of Micah will be honored for his proof that life can be prolonged and improved.
6: There it is. And a lot more. Poor man. He wasn't really mad. He just felt rejected. And because of his bitterness, his experiments became grotesque. Through that huge parrot, for example, he intended to prove to skeptics that man's magic, science, could reshape mankind and his environment. He was an intellect, and far ahead of the time in which he lived.
0: And the giant leech?
6: Like the parrot, another proof of what Micah maintained, control of life. And both got out of hand. I'm going to publish Micah's papers, Claude.
0: And I'm going to burn the captain's doubloon to the ground, make that land habitable again, and stock Dead Lake with fish. That horror is gone. Nature, with a little help from me, will restore it.
8: Nightmares are made of such stuff as a dream about a monster leech, because the word makes the skin crawl. And when in sleep, a fiend or incubus oppresses you, wake up. It will go away. But was it real or just a nightmare? I'll be back in a moment.
9: Hey, are you the country doctor?
10: Yeah.
9: Well, I'm the United States of America, and I need help.
10: Okay. What do you want me to help?
9: Well, I've got 200 years of growing pains and 200 million people.
10: Where do you hurt the most?
9: In my heart, because that's where those 200 million people live. Do you understand that?
10: Yeah, because you're the United States of America.
9: Then what's wrong with me, Doctor?
10: Well, maybe it's because all the bad people in your heart is what makes you sick.
9: Gee, that sounds serious.
10: Yeah, because if your heart doesn't work, then nothing works.
9: Well, how do I cure the bad people in my heart?
10: Well, you could tell them to be good to each other and to love each other. And then maybe you'll feel much better.
9: Well, God bless America. Please?
4: From the Franciscans, with love.
8: It is foolish, I think, to dismiss anything. Was it conceivable years back to imagine men walking on the moon? Is the notion of a huge killer shark unimaginable? Thing about the universe, but isn't anything, or almost anything, conceivable? Monsters are, and our story's giant leech was one of them. Our cast included William Prince, Gordon Gould, Ann Shepherd, George Petrie, and Gil Mack. The entire production was under the direction of Hyman Brown. And now, a preview of our next tale.
11: That was the strangest wind out there this evening. That's why I was running. The wind and something else.
12: What else?
11: I don't know. Oh, forget it. You know, every time I look in a mirror, well, I don't know if I'm seeing myself or Elizabeth. Well, now that my hair's combed, I guess I can finish my hamburger.
12: Yeah.

0: 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Worried about the high cost of living? Want to get away from it all?
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0: You are the friend of a man living in death, confidant of a ghoul, witness to a nameless terror. 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
0: Tonight, we escape to a gloom-shrouded moor and a house where dread holds sway. As Edgar Allan Poe recounts it in his famous story, Fall of the House of Usher.

0: It is with some regret, but I believe advisable that I identify myself only as a friend of Roderick Usher. Certainly the last and perhaps the only friend of that unhappy man. Having only one sister, he was the last male descendant of the ancient House of Usher. Roderick had been one of my boon companions in boyhood, but many years had elapsed now since our last meeting. And so as I held his letter in my hand, not yet opening it, I reflected with no little sadness upon the devious fates that chart our courses and drive old friends away from one another. But then a sudden feverish and nostalgic curiosity laid hold of me, and with fingers made clumsy by their eagerness, I tore open the letter and read.
1: My dear friend, my need of you has so far outgrown my pride that I'm going to request a favor which I realize full well may involve considerable inconvenience to yourself. For some time past, I have been suffering from an acute bodily illness. Illness intensified by serious mental oppression, if I may so call it. A horror which looms over me. A horror grown so great I dare no longer face it alone. And so, in all humility, and for the sake of years gone by, I beseech you to come to me at once, here to the family estate in the north. Should events conspire to prevent your coming, then only God may know the consequences. Your friend in desperation, Roderick Usher.
0: And so it happened that at the end of a dull, dark, and soundless day in the middle of October, I found myself, as the shades of evening drew on, within view of the grim and melancholy House of Usher. I confess that the first sight of the house, the fungus-covered walls of stone thrusting their crumbling ramparts against the darkening sky, rising out of the sullen, sluggish waters of the black tarn at their base, the bleak and vacant windows staring blindly.

the bone-white trunks of decaying trees. These things filled me with a nameless and desolate terror, so that I reined in my horse and sat trembling, half fearing to cross the wooden bridge that led over the waters of the moat and up to the entrance of the House of Usher. Then impatiently I shook off this strange feeling of dread, and was an instant later clattering over the wooden bridge and onto the courtyard. I dismounted quickly, tossed my reins to the silent lackey who approached, strode across the gravel and up to the massive wooden portal, the door of the House of Usher.

0: Good afternoon. My name
1: is... I know. You're the friend of Master Roderick. Please come inside, sir.
0: Thank you. But may I inquire how it happens you know me?
1: You have been expected for some time, sir.
0: Yes, true. But also I'm a stranger to you and could be some other visitor.
1: That you could be anyone other than the friend whom Master Roderick expects, sir, would be impossible. You see, no one else would ever come to this house.
0: Then I followed his stealthy footsteps through many dark and intricate passages. My earlier foreboding heightened and was made fearful by the somber aspect of the hallways by which we passed. The many unused rooms reaching out with their vast emptiness like some hideous jungle creeper. But at length, we stood before the door of the master studio, and there the servant left me, departed and left me to go in alone. The man across the room, half reclining on the couch, his back turned toward me, did not hear the opening of the door. For the space of several heartbeats, I saw only the deathly pale and ghastly sunken features of a stranger. Then only with difficulty could I recognize, behind that mask, my boyhood friend. For surely, under light of heaven, no man had ever before so terribly altered in so brief a time as had Roderick Usher.
2: Oh. Oh, my friend, you've come at last. Thank God you did come.
0: Oh, Roderick, did you not know I would? Could you not be sure that no long years would ever dim the friendship we shared in youth?
2: So many things have dimmed. Ah, youth. It seems so long ago. But now you're here, and we'll find it, relive it all over again, every glorious moment of it. And all these shadows, all these gibbering phantoms that haunt me, they'll be driven out. And then the sun will shine again, and we'll be young again and relive...
0: Roderick!
2: Oh, but forgive me, my friend. My excessive joy at the sight of you after so many years drives me into a frenzy of talk. How many years has it... Oh, no matter. It is enough that you are here, here, and brought with you all the lost, all the happy days of my boyhood.
0: But I'd expected from your letter to find you in serious straits indeed. Instead, you seem in the best of spirits.
2: You have the right to know. But in all frankness, here in your presence, I find it difficult to credit important to those things which only yesterday filled me with terror. True, I've been ill. A nervous affliction, something in the nature of a family weakness, probably. It has affected me with a morbid acuteness of the senses, such that quite often the least sounds and odors and colors become irritating beyond endurance. Then I've eaten but little, as you can see.
0: But surely you've retained the services of a physician.
2: A physician? Oh, yes, of course. He calls almost daily, though it is more often Madeline that he attends. You remember my twin sister, Madeline? For her, I fear more greatly than for myself. Even today, she's taken to her bed, and I have no doubt will never rise from it again.
0: Oh, a tragedy. The sympathies of my heart go out to you.
2: Oh, but leave it for the present. Leave it to dream of all those happy days we left so far behind. Everything will be different now that you're here. Do you remember when we were 12?
0: But the happy forgetfulness which Roderick found in my coming was short-lived. And in a few days, he had sunk into a morose torpor, from which only occasionally with frantic difficulty could he reach the joy of our first few hours of meeting. More often, his mental apathy was broken by bursts of vicious temper and violent ill humor, fits I could only excuse on the basis of his illness. And that illness began in my mind to assume a most mysterious character. Being unable to divine its true nature from Roderick's hesitant offerings, I took the liberty of questioning the physician a few days later when I chanced to encounter him in a hallway.
3: Yes. Yes, she's resting as well as might be expected.
0: But she continues to decline. Is that not correct, Doctor?
3: That would seem to be the case.
0: And the malady, the illness which has stricken her, is it the same as that which affects her brother Roderick?
3: I may venture that it is.
0: Might I inquire the nature of this illness?
3: As to that, I am unable to say.
0: You imply, then, that I have no right to the information?
3: Not at all. I am confessing to you quite simply, sir. I do not know what afflicts Madeline and Roderick Usher.
0: And so a week passed. A week in which the sullen, leaden skies darkened into deeper oppressiveness, in which Roderick's deathly pallor and creeping mental dissolution grew more apparent. A week in which the monstrous atmosphere of this ancient mausoleum began to crawl insidiously within my own consciousness, stirring into life a formless, unknown dread. Then one evening, we were sitting in the vaulted studio, while the first shadows of night began to flow together into pools of darkness. Roderick had been unusually troubled during the day and had been trying to find some solace by playing on the violin. Of a sudden, there came a knock upon the door.
4: Stop it! Stop that infernal pounding, do you hear? Do you wish to drive me completely mad? Open the door and come in, come in!
0: It's the doctor.
4: Well, what is it? What do you want?
3: Master Usher, I regret that I must say this, but it is my sad duty to inform you that your sister Madeline is no longer living.
2: Madeline, my sister. Then she's dead?
3: She breathes no more.
2: Dead?
4: And perhaps, my dear doctor, you can tell me what caused her death.
3: Unfortunately, I can only take refuge in the term heart failure.
4: Heart failure? Ah, yes. Of course. Very well, doctor. If you'll be kind enough to wait, I'll come down directly and discuss the arrangement.
3: At your service. I bid you good afternoon, gentlemen.
0: Roderick, I assure you of my deepest sympathy.
2: You do. Your deepest sympathy. The doctor regrets his sad duty.
4: Are you fools, both of you fools?
0: I don't understand.
2: Haven't you seen it yet? Can you not feel it about you? The horrid, monstrous, brooding spirit of this accursed house. Can't you hear its evil laughter as it lurks in the hallways and grows fat upon the soul, my dead sister?
0: Roderick.
2: Can't you see that it matters nothing to me that she's dead, that I myself walk but a few steps behind her into the same shadows of hell? Can't you sense those hideous tentacles even now reaching out for me? For me, who now the last living, if it be living, the last living descendant of the accursed house of Usher.

Such was the passing of Madeline Usher. Once living, now dead. And her very death, untimely in its aspects, bore to my trembling soul a portent of events yet more hideous, more horrible, and yet to come.

0: At a later hour of that same sad night, Roderick came into my chamber to voice an intention so morbidly unnatural that for the moment I could only feel that his tottering reason had at last failed him entirely.
1: Then you refuse?
0: But, Roderick, this is madness.
1: I tell you, before this night is over, the coffin body of my sister shall rest in the vault beneath this house, and if you will not help me, I shall do it myself.
0: But why? Why?
1: I could not stand to think of her buried out there in the dark graveyard, alone among the dead.
0: Roderick, she too is dead.
2: It's fantastic how little we know of death or of life. The doctor says she no longer breathes.
0: She is dead.
2: She was so lovely, was my sister.
0: Roderick.
1: I must keep Madeline near me.
0: Nothing but evil would come of such an act.
1: I can trust no one but you. Not even the physician himself. He hates us because he can't discover what it is that kills us. Even he might steal the body of my beloved sister, and he might learn our secret. You understand, don't you, my friend?
0: Yes, Roderick. Yes, I understand. And so it came about. Near midnight, we two alone made our way to an upper chamber of the house. And taking up the black coffin between us, in the shuddering light of candles, we walked the tortuous passageways, slowly descended the curving stairs of stone, passed beneath the moldy level of the earth, forced open a massive and age-rusted door of iron, and stood at last, with our ghastly burden, in a subterranean, dank and musty crypt, underneath the House of Usher.
1: Over here, my friend, on these trestles. Now, a trifle higher with the head. There. Oh, may you sleep in peace and dream, sweet sister. From I who tread the same path soft behind you.
0: Come, Roderick. The thing is done.
1: Oh, wait. Stay a moment. We've not yet affixed the coffin lid. See? I've left it loose so it can be turned back.
0: No. I beg you.
1: A last farewell. No more. Look. Is she not beautiful?
0: Yes. She was very beautiful.
1: Was? Yes, of course. The look of her confused me. But do you not see it too? The warm glow of the cheeks, the eyes shut softly, those lips half parted. Does it not seem that she may rise up and speak to us at any moment?
0: This gruesome place inspires those morbid fancies.
1: Morbid fancies? That now dead she seems to live, and living seems already dead.
0: Man, you seek out madness. You court it with your very thoughts.
1: And if I do, what matters? What value can there be in reason without the hope of life? Dead, you say to me, she is dead. Upon what certainty? Why not with equal reason say instead she lives? And that I, the last of Usher, am the one who is already dead.
0: I prevailed upon my friend at last to leave that mournful place. And so with grim finality we secured the ebon lid, took up our flickering candles and departed from the crypt, leaving it alone with its darkness and death. The ponderous portal closed behind us. And then my soul, for one brief instant, felt the dread and awful meaning of eternity. There followed then a week of such dreary gloom and melancholy that my own spirit quavered at the menace of the nameless thing enshadowed in that house. By perceptible degrees, the living soul of Roderick Usher flickered lower. More ghastly grew his pallor, more tremulous the extremity of his terror. The eighth day following the death of Lady Madeline fell upon the last day of grim and gray October, and brought with it, as the curtains of night descended, the fitful breath of a rising tempest, uneasy gusts of sodden rain, and the sound of sullen, thunderous rumbles born of the dim flares of sheet lightning somewhere behind the lowering pall. I retired at a late hour, but found sleep impossible. At length, overpowered by some strange presentiment of evil, I found my reposeful inaction no longer endurable. And so I arose, threw on my clothes in haste, and fell to pacing the floor of my darkened chamber. Then in one instant, a soft sound in the blackness froze my steps in paralysis of terror. The latch of my chamber door was being lifted from without. Oh. Was it, I say?
2: It is I, Roderick.
0: Oh, Roderick. What are you doing up and about at this hour, in pitch blackness? Wait. Let me light the candles.
2: No, I am quite used to darkness. I heard your footsteps and knew that you must be awake, even as I was. But
1: can it be that you've not seen it?
0: I don't understand you. I've seen nothing.
1: Then stay. You shall see it, even as I've seen it for these past 2 hours. Wait, wait. I'll throw open the casement window. There. Look!
0: It was indeed a tempestuous yet sternly beautiful night, and one wildly singular in its terror and in its beauty. The exceeding density of the clouds which hung so low as to press upon the turrets of the house did not prevent our perceiving the velocity with which they flew careening from all points against one another. We had no glimpse of the moon or stars, but terrible to behold, the undersurfaces of the huge cloud masses, as well as all terrestrial objects immediately around us, were glowing in the unnatural light of a faintly luminous and clearly visible phosphorescence, which hung like a shroud about the mansion itself.
1: You see, my friend, tonight the thing grows bolder, gathers strength from the storm and from the dead soul it's eaten.
0: No, Roderick, you must not look at this. Here, I shall close this window and pull these curtains. And now, candlelight. Such darkness is the very mother of evil fear. There. Now come, sit here. Suppose I read aloud from some book or another.
2: As you wish.
0: I presume it matters little which. Oh. Here. Here is a volume of The Mad Trist by Canning. Will it serve?
2: As you said, it matters little.
0: I've always found the scene to be quite entertaining, wherein Ethelred dreams of fighting a dragon. Now, let's see. Oh, yes. Here it is. And so Ethelred waited no longer to hold parley with the hermit who mocked him from inside the hut. But feeling the rain upon his back and fearing the rising of the tempest, uplifted his axe and quickly made a hole in the plankings of the door for his gauntleted hand. And now, pulling sturdily, he so cracked and ripped all asunder that the noise of the dry and hollow sounding would alarmed and reverberated throughout the forest.
2: Why do you stop?
0: Why, that's strange. I fancied I just heard the very sound I read about.
2: Let us say it was caused by the storm, pray continue.
0: Why, yes, the storm. Of course. But Ethelred, upon entering the door, was amazed to perceive no sign of the evil hermit, but instead a dragon of prodigious and scaly demeanor, which sat on guard before a shield of shining brass. And Ethelred uplifted his axe and struck the head of the dragon, which fell before him with a shriek so horrid and harsh, like whereof was never before. What sound is that?
2: Sound? The shriek of a dragon, my friend. Read on.
3: Very well. And now the champion, bethinking himself of the shield of brass, approached across the silver floor to where the shield hung upon the wall. But the shield, not waiting for his coming, loosed and fell upon the silver floor with a mighty great... And Roderick, I tell you, something moves within this house. That sound, it reverberated through the very walls. Can you tell me now you did not hear it?
2: Hear it now? Oh, yes, I hear it and have heard it. Long moments, hours, many days have I heard it. Yet I dared not speak.
3: But why?
2: Do you not know we put her living in the tomb? I tell you now, I heard her first feeble movements in the coffin many, many days ago, and I felt then it mattered little. But now she comes to upbraid me for my haste. And that last dread sound, yes, I heard it, the opening of the metal door to the crypt beneath the house. Now she comes here. Have I not heard her footsteps on the stair? Do I not distinguish the heavy and horrible beating of her heart? Madman that I am, I tell you that she now stands without that door. But even now she opens it.
0: There in the flickering light of candles, in the gloom and curtained doorway, stood the shrouded body of Lady Madeline. For one shuddering instant she swayed there. Then as Roderick uttered a single piteous cry, she fell upon him in violent and now final death agonies and bore him to the floor, a corpse. From that chamber and from that mansion, I fled aghast out the massive portal over the causeway into the night. Suddenly there shot along the path a wild light. Then I looked back in heightened terror, for the vast house and its shadows were alone behind me. The baleful gleam came from the setting full and blood-red moon, which now shone vividly through a widening crack in the walls of the house itself. And even as I gazed, its fissure opened rapidly. There came a fierce breath of the tempest. The entire lunar orb burst at once upon my sight. My brain reeled as I saw the mighty walls rushing asunder. There came a long, tumultuous, shouting sound like the voice of thousand waters.
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0: Escape is produced and directed by William N. Robeson, and tonight brought you The Fall of the House of Usher by Edgar Allan Poe. Adapted for radio by Les Crutchfield, with Paul Frees as the narrator, Ramsey Hill as Roderick Usher, and Sheridan Hall as the physician. The special musical score was conceived and conducted by Cy Fuhrer. Next week...
1: You are the victim of a poorer man. 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
0: Next week, Escape, with H.G. Wells' gripping story, Pollock and the Poorer Man. 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

0: Murder at Midnight.
1: This kind of glass tube was pointing at Matson's body. When the switch went in, there was a whining noise. And then a white light shot out of it. I know you won't believe this. When it hit the body, it went all soft. It was just like the bones had gone out of it. It just went all soft and kind of poured off the chair and onto the floor.
2: Midnight, the witching hour when the night is darkest, our fears the strongest, and our strength at its lowest ebb. Midnight, when the graves gape open and death strikes. How? You'll learn the answer in just a minute in The Heavy Death.

0: And now, Murder at Midnight, Tales of Mystery and Terror by Radio's Masters of the Macabre. Our story, written by Robert Newman, is a weird and fantastic nightmare called The Heavy Death.
1: A road just outside the small town of Medford. Running up it, his face white and terror-stricken in the moonlight, is a small, slight man. He pauses every once in a while, his breath whistling in his nostrils, listening, then runs on again. Finally, seeing the two green lights of the state police barracks, he moans with relief, runs in.
2: Oh, thank God there's somebody here. I was afraid. Look, officer, you got to get me away from here fast.
3: Huh? Yeah, just a minute, Mac. Take it easy.
2: Easy? You'll be here any minute coming after me. I got to get away, I tell you.
3: And I'm telling you to take it easy. Just wait till I get through talking to Dr. Carden.
2: Dr. Carden? Are you the Dr. Carden lives in the big white house near the river?
4: Why, yes.
2: Well, then you can tell him it's true. Otherwise, he won't believe me. Nobody will. It was you who swiped the big glass thing from your laboratory.
4: My Geiger counter? You stole it?
2: Well, he made me do it.
3: Oh, now, whoa. This is getting interesting. That's why Dr. Carden's here. You know anything about his assistant? Young chap named Matson?
2: Yeah. He's dead. He killed him.
4: Matson? Matson dead?
3: Hey, maybe you better start from the beginning. Tell us the whole story.
2: Yeah, but I did it at the right time. He'd be coming after me and... Oh, okay. Like I said, you won't believe it. My name's Sullivan. They call me Shill because I'm a come-on with Bryant's Giant Carnival. Weight guessing is my racket, but I turn my hand at almost anything, you know, shell game, three-card Monte. Well, we hit town about, 10 days ago for a three-day stand. The first two nights was pretty quiet. The third one was when it happened. There was a pretty fair crowd around, and I was warming him up for some weight guessing, with maybe some side bets, when he came up.
5: Okay, folks, okay. Step up, hurry up, and let Hawkey Sullivan guess your weight. A cupid doll if I'm 3 pounds off either way. Now, what do you say, lady? Your weight's not like your age, you know. Ha, ha, it always shows.
2: What about you, sir? Guess your weight?
6: Do you really think you can?
2: Do I think? Ha, ha, listen to him, folks. You bet your sweet life, brother.
6: Oh, I have already. The question is, will you bet your sweet life?
2: What? What do you mean? Look, do you want me to guess your weight or not, huh?
6: On the terms I outlined, why, yes. I'll be glad to have you try.
2: Try, sissy. Okay, folks, here we go. Now, let's see. A big man, a solid man. Hefty pair of arms on him. I say, 195 pounds.
6: 195.
2: And 3 pounds off either way, and you get a Cupid doll. Now, just sit right down here on the scale. There you are. Hey, what goes on here? You broke my scale.
6: Yes, it only goes up to 350 pounds.
2: 300? What do you got in your pockets?
6: Would you like to look?
2: Nah. No, I don't know how you did it, but more power to you, brother. When I lose, I pay with a smile. Well, here's your Cupid.
6: Thank you. No, that's not what we bet.
2: What? What do you mean?
6: I think you know what I mean. The carnival closes in about an hour. I'll be waiting.
2: He went walking off slow and heavy. The crowd stood around for a couple of minutes, gaping at the broken scale and talking. Then they all decided it was some kind of a gag and went on and forgot about it. For me, I couldn't forget about it. Somehow I didn't think it was a gag. There was something about him, the way he moved, the way he talked, that scared the pants off me. I hung around for a while, getting my stuff together, and then I looked up Rube Thomas. Rube's a big guy. He used to be a wrestler, and he was just closing up his Wheel of Fortune. Hiya, Rube. How are they going?
7: Not bad for one horse town. How's it you?
2: Oh, not too bad. Well, some wise guy busted my scale.
7: Busted your scale?
2: Yeah. Well, Rube, that's why I come over. He was a queer duck. I just couldn't figure his pitch, but he said something about waiting for me when he closed up, so I thought...
7: So you're tough. Maybe you should have some protection walking down to the station.
2: Yeah.
7: That's a hot one.
2: What is?
7: You're on your side bets. Well, don't worry about it. Ain't no one gonna lay a finger on you when you're with Rube Thomas.
2: I helped Rube take down the wheel. But even then, we were about the last to leave the fairgrounds. We went out through the main gate. It was pretty dark, but I wasn't worried anymore. I'd never yet seen anybody Rube couldn't handle. Then I heard footsteps. slow and heavy ones. And then...
6: There you are. And I've been waiting for you.
5: Yeah? No kidding?
7: This the guy?
5: Yeah.
7: Okay, Bob. What's the pitch? What's your racket?
6: Racket? There's no racket. Your friend and I had a bet. I've come to collect.
7: Yeah? Well, I'll tell you a funny thing about carnivals. When we pull up stakes and get ready to go, all bets is off.
6: I'm afraid this one can't be called off. You see, I need him.
7: You need him?
6: Yes. You bet your life, remember? And you lost.
5: You mean you... Oh, you're nuts.
6: People who have thought so, but I'm not. Shall we go?
5: No. No, I ain't gonna. Rube!
7: Take it easy, Shell. I told you all bets was off, mister. Now you're gonna blow them, I'm gonna have to get rough with you.
6: I wouldn't if I were you.
7: No? Well, then here's one just for luck. Oh, no, my hand.
6: I warned you.
7: Oh, you. I'll break your bloody neck.
6: I'm sorry. I didn't want to hurt you. Boom.
2: You won't believe this. Like you probably won't believe what happened afterwards. He didn't swing or anything. He just kind of dropped his fist on Rube's head. And he smashed in his skull like it hit him with a lead pipe.
5: Good Lord, you killed him.
6: Yes. Shall we go?
5: No, I...
6: Look at me into my eyes. That's right. Now remember this. You're mine. Mine to do it exactly as I wish. And you do exactly what I wish. Do you understand?
5: Yes, sir.
6: Good. Then let's go.
2: Something happened. Happened to me then and there. Something I ain't over yet. It wasn't just that I was scared, more scared than I've ever been in my life. It was something else. When I looked into his eyes, it was like I just plain didn't count. That no one or nothing did. Then I just had to do whatever he wanted, whatever he said. We got in his car and drove to your place, Doc, and we stopped in front of it, and he pointed to the kind of low building behind it.
6: That is Dr. Carden's laboratory, and he has something there I need. A Geiger counter. You're going in and get it for me.
5: You mean swipe it?
6: Yes. It would take too much time to make one of my own, and as I said, I need it. Now, it's a long glass tube, about this size, with filaments inside it.
5: Yeah, but suppose somebody sees me. Suppose somebody comes...
6: Carden's away in Washington with that childish atomic energy commission of theirs. There's only Matz and his assistant, and he must be sleeping. If he should try and stop you, well, you'll have to take care of him. But remember, I want that Geiger counter.
2: Like I said, it was like I was numb. Didn't have a mind of my own. I did it. Found an open window. Went in and got what he wanted. Brought it out to him. He didn't say a word. He just put it in the back of the car and we drove away. It was about 11:45 when we got to his place. A big rambling house at the foot of a mountain. He took me around the back through a kind of iron door and... Well, it was like out of Buck Rogers, the 25th century. Big glass tubes, dynamos, wires. He must have noticed me staring because he said...
6: Go ahead, look around. There's equipment here that doesn't exist anyplace else in the world.
5: Yeah, but what's it all for?
6: If I told you, you'd be even more frightened than you are now. By the way, what's your name?
5: Sullivan. Shel Sullivan.
6: I'm Dr. Vance. Dr. Brian Vance.
5: Doctor?
6: Of nuclear physics. Without doubt, the greatest scientist in the world today. Do you know anyone else who has been able to convert most of the elements of the human body into the heavy isotopes?
5: Look, I don't know what you mean, but is that...
6: Yes. That is why not only my weight, but the entire atomic mass of my body's... What's that?
5: It sounds like a car.
6: Yes, but Coop... Oh, Matson. You must have heard you in the laboratory, followed us.
5: Well, I was as quiet as I could, be honest.
6: There's nothing to be worried or excited about. Hello, Matson.
8: Vance. I should have known it was you.
6: Should have known what with me?
8: That stole our Geiger. You did an awful lot of strange things in your career, Vance, but this time you've gone just a little too far. This time I've got you dead to rights.
6: I'm afraid it's just the other way around, Matson.
8: What do you mean? But... Vance.
6: You don't really think I'd let you or anyone interfere with what I'm doing, do you?
5: You killed him, you...
6: Of course. Drag him over there out of the way. There's a certain experiment I'm just about ready to try, and his body will come in very handy.
1: Shel Sullivan staring at him in abject horror, Dr. Vance turns away from the body on the floor, lumbers over to one of his instruments, and begins examining it. And far away, in the town's church steeple, the clock strikes 12 for...
9: Murder at midnight.

0: And now, back to Murder at Midnight and The Heavy Death. It's just a moment later. Sergeant Rowe and Dr. Carden staring incredulously at Sullivan as he pauses for a moment in his terrifying story. Then the trooper says,
1: "We did find Thomas's body out by the fairground, but it was an accident. Hit by a truck or something." "You mean this Vance killed Madsen just like that?"
2: "Shot him without turning a hair."
1: Sure sounds to me like... Dr. Carden, what do you think?
3: "I don't know, Sergeant. I do know Vance. I knew that he had a laboratory somewhere near here, and... Well, it's true that he probably knows as much about nuclear physics as anyone in the world. We tried several times to get him to work with us during the war, but he laughed at us, said that what we were doing was childish."
1: "Yes, but this other business, this changing himself, making himself heavy..."
2: "Yeah, even his voice was heavy, like..."
1: "Is that possible, Doctor?"
3: "Theoretically, yes, I suppose it is. After all, Professor Urey did it with hydrogen, made heavy water. And we've done it with uranium."
1: "Yes, but why would he want to do it? Why?"
3: "There, I can only guess. For all his genius, I've always felt Vance was a little mad. It's possible he believes that by changing the atomic weight of his body, he can make it immune to disease."
2: "Yeah, that's right. It's true. He said he was going to live forever."
1: "Well, go on, Sullivan. What happened after that?"
2: "He made me help him do things around the laboratory. Wire and stuff like that. Seems he got tired pretty easy and his hands was too heavy to do work that was delicate-like. Maybe that's why he needed someone else around. Finally, I couldn't keep my eyes open anymore and I fell asleep on a cot in the corner. I don't know if he ever slept or not. If he did, I never seen him. When I woke up, it was around noon and he had Matson's body propped up in a chair against a... just a kind of a silver screen."
4: "So you finally got up, eh, Sullivan? I was just going to wake you."
2: Yes, sir. I'm kind of hungry, sir."
4: "Oh, yes, food. Well, you're going to help me with a little experiment first, and then we can eat."
2: "Yes, sir. What kind of experiment? You mean..."
4: "Why, yes. An experiment on our friend Matson's body. He won't mind. Just a little calcium transmutation. First, we switch on our alpha generator here. Then we make a few frequency adjustments."
2: "What? What are you going to do?"
4: "You'll see. Over there, stand by that master switch on the converter. When I give the word..."
2: "Yes, sir."
4: "You'll let it climb just a little higher. A little higher. Now!"
2: "Ah! Heaven, Lord! No! No!" "There's a kind of glass tube pointing at Matson's body. When I threw the switch, a white light shot out of it. I know you won't believe this. When it hit the body, it went all soft. It was like the bones had gone out of it. It just went all soft and kind of poured off the chair onto the floor. I must have fainted or something. When I come to, Vance was standing over me, smiling."
4: "Anything the matter, Sullivan? Don't you feel well?"
2: Yes, sir. I'm all right. I was just that... That was the most awful, most terrible thing."
4: "Sullivan, if you were a soldier and you saw that happen to the man next to you, would you feel much like fighting after that?"
2: "What? You mean you're going to do that?"
4: "I'd advise you not to ask too many questions. We'll dispose of the rest of the body later, but now let's eat."
2: Like I said, that was just about a week ago. I can't really tell you what happened after that because I was in a daze most of the time. We worked, him showing me what to do, wire and solder and stuff. We ate. Sometimes he let me sleep. Then this morning it happened. I woke up at about 10. He was standing looking at this thing we'd been making."
4: "Well, Sullivan, it's finished. Just a few adjustments and we were ready to go."
2: "Yes, sir."
4: "And I'm profoundly grateful to you for your help. I will show you how grateful in a very concrete fashion."
2: "You mean you're going to let me go? You're going to let me go?"
4: "Go? Really, Sullivan, that's a little foolish, isn't it?"
2: "Well, I don't know. I just thought..." "Yeah, I guess it is. Well..."
4: "Where are you going?"
2: "Inside to fix some breakfast."
4: "No, Sullivan, no food for you. Not today."
2: "No food?"
4: "No, because tonight you're going to enjoy a tremendous experience. one I experienced myself several months ago. And the process is much simpler when the stomach is empty.
2: Process? You mean you're going to make me like you? Heavy?
4: Yes, Sullivan. I told you I was grateful to you and...
2: Oh, no, Doc. No, please, will you? For heaven's sake...
4: You're being rather childish. I'm not going to bother detailing what it will mean to you physiologically, the immunities it will give you. I will merely tell you that we'll do it tonight.
2: Getting changed to become like he was. Heavy as lead. Well, it did something to me. It was like I'd been doped, hypnotized. All that time afraid to do anything to make him mad. Now I was even more scared to stay. I made out like everything was fine, and I waited. I waited and watched. Then about an hour ago, I got my chance. He went into the house to get something. He didn't lock the door. I was out like a shot, grabbed his car and started down the driveway. As I went past the house, I heard a window open.
5: Sullivan, come back! Come back! You'll regret this! You'll regret it!
2: That's the story. I was so jittery, I went to a ditch just outside of town and had to run the rest of the way. I don't care whether you believe me or not, whether you think I'm nuts, what you do to me. I just want one thing. Get me away from here. Get me far away fast. Because he's going to be coming after me, I know it.
1: Well, I'm not saying what I think. Not yet. What about you, Dr. Carden?
3: I wouldn't like to say either. Knowing Vance, I believe he's capable of everything Sullivan told us. And theoretically, everything he described is possible.
2: Oh, I told you, I don't care whether you believe me or not. Just get me away from here.
1: I can't for an hour or so. Have to call Bridgeton, have them send down some men. Then we can really go into this. In the meantime, I'll put you in one of the detention cells. You'll be okay there.
2: Are they strong? Really strong?
1: Plenty strong enough to keep you in and anyone else out. Come on.
6: Sergeant! Hey, Sarge! Dr. Carden! Ain't it about time? Ain't it? Hey, can't you hear me? Sergeant! Dr. Carden!
2: Oh, gee, Sarge. I was starting to get a little worried. You.
4: Yes, Sullivan. You didn't really think you were going to get away, did you?
2: Oh. What are you going to do? You can't do anything. The cell door is locked.
4: Is it? Let's see.
2: There, you see? You can't break it down. You can't. It's steel.
4: Yes, Sullivan. But steel can be smashed if it has to be.
2: No.
4: I told you you'd regret running away, didn't I?
2: No. Look, I'll come back. I'll do anything you want.
4: I'm afraid it's too late, Sullivan. No. Too late for anything but this.
1: Dr. Carden. Did you hear it, too?
3: I'm not sure, but it did sound like...
1: This way, quick! Good Lord. Look at that cell door. Oh, and Sullivan. His skull.
3: Smashed like an eggshell. Well, Sergeant?
1: I guess I must be nuts, too. Look, Doc. He must have just left here. If we wait for the men from Bridgeton, give him time enough to get back to his place or those blasted ray things of his, there's no telling what he'll do, how many lives he'll cost. But if we leave right now, the two of us, maybe we can get there before him. Cut him off. What do you say? You game?
3: I'm game, Sergeant. Let's go.
1: That must be it. Right ahead.
3: The laboratory's probably running back. Well, Sergeant... The lights are on.
1: Yeah. Maybe he left them on when he came into town and got Sullivan. Or maybe...
3: No. No, listen. He's back. We're too late.
1: What in heaven's name is that?
3: An electrostatic generator or a cyclotron. He's... Oh, good Lord. Up the mountain there. Look.
1: Great Scott. Looks like a hole or something. But it's moving.
3: A neutron beam. Disintegrating, eating its way into the mountain. He must have found some way of harnessing...
1: Dr. Carden, swinging his way. Must have seen us. Come on, run.
3: No good, Sergeant. Seems to have a range of almost half a mile.
1: But eating through solid rock that way. If it hits us...
3: Steel
1: You came to see just what Vance was doing, eh, Carden? Well, take a good look. The last one you'll ever take at anything. For you shall be the first
7: and
1: to...
7: Did you think that you were going to get away with it, Vance?
8: What? Who's that?
7: Take a look at the Geiger.
8: Turn to that. It's too much. Gotta cut that down.
7: And what'll happen when you release the load?
8: But I've got to cut it down. Besides, you're dead, Sullivan.
7: Yeah. And it's because I'm dead that you'll join me. You can't do it alone. Yeah. Too heavy.
8: Well, I
7: got too
8: to
7: slow.
8: The times are behind. Good Lord, the generator. I've got to cut that down, too.

0: Dr. Carden. Dr. Carden, where are you?
1: Over here, Sergeant.
0: You all right?
1: A little shaken up, but yes, I'm all right.
0: Oh, the laboratory. The whole house. Look.
1: Yes.
0: What happened?
1: Something got out of control. Too much centrifugal force, or the load released too suddenly, and the whole thing exploded. Now there are things that we'll never know. Except something we knew already. That science can either be man's servant or his master and his doom.
2: And as I stand there, gazing at the smoking ruin that were once Vance's laboratory, through the blessed silence comes the distant clang of the clock in the town's church steeple. For the second time, striking 12 for
3: murder at midnight.

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0: The part of Shill Sullivan was played by Frank Reddick. 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

0: theater as a plank on two barrels and a passion. Analogously, we might describe radio drama as a microphone, a voice, and a story. Tonight we have all three and little else. Little else is needed when the voice belongs to an actor of the stature of Herbert Marshall. We present him without supporting players, without sound effects, and no more than the usual musical trimmings. His voice is all that's needed to strike terror to your heart. So send the more impressionable small children out of the room, dim the lights, settle back and listen, as Mr. Marshall stars in A.M. Burridge's chilling story, The Waxwork, which begins in just a moment.
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1: 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Amazing four-way starts in minutes to relieve aches, pains, headache, reduce fever, calm upset stomach, also overcomes irregularity.
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4: And now, The Waxwork, starring Mr. Herbert Marshall. A tale well calculated to keep you in suspense.
5: Uniformed attendants of Mariner's Waxworks were ushering the last travelers through the exit. The manager sat in his office interviewing Raymond Houston, a young journalist, somewhat down in his luck. The manager was speaking. It used to be said years ago that Madame Tussauds would give a man £100 for sleeping alone in the Chamber of Horrors. I hope you don't think that we have made any such offer, Mr. Houston. By the way, what is your paper? I'm freelancing at present. However, I should find no difficulty in getting the story printed. The Morning Echo would use it like a shot. A Night with Mariner's Murderers.
6: Very well, Mr. Houston. I must warn you, it's no small ordeal that you're proposing to undertake. I own I shouldn't care to take it on. I should hate having to spend the night alone in the murderer's den.
5: Why?
6: Well, those waxworks represent the lowest and most appalling types of humanity. The whole atmosphere of the place is unpleasant, and if you are susceptible to atmosphere, I warn you that you are in for a very uncomfortable night. Hewson had known that from the moment the idea had first occurred to him. His soul sickened at the prospect. But here was a chance not to be missed. The price of a special story in the Morning Echo. Besides, if he wrote the story well, it might lead to an offer of regular employment. The manager smiled and rose. Well, I think the last of the people must have gone by now. One condition I'm afraid I must impose on you. I must ask you not to smoke. We had a fire scare down there this evening. I don't know who gave the alarm, but whoever it was a false one. Fortunately, there were very few people down there at the time, or there might have been a panic. And now, if you're ready, I'll take you down to the murderer's den.
4: In a moment, we continue with the second act of Suspense.
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7: Nobody home, I hope. It says here, J.P. Pullum, dentist. You wouldn't want to buy a new 1959 Rambler, would you, Doc?
8: You are a lucky man. I just happen to have a vacancy. Sit down.
7: Yeah, but Doc...
8: Open wide.
7: That's
8: right. You know, you don't have to sell me on the 59 Rambler. 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Big car room, small car economy.
7: Yeah, but Doc...
8: Oh, relax. Can't you salesmen ever stop selling? You know, Rambler's got quite an idea with that.

0: 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Mm-hmm. Well, that 59 Rambler is so terrific it makes you want to put your foot right down on the accelerator.
1: Oh.
0: No, that didn't hurt, did it?
1: Oh, gosh, Williker, no, that's my lower plate you've been drilling.
2: Rambler continues to pass car after car in sales. In state after state, Rambler now outsells all but two other makes. Come see why. 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
3: And now, starring Mr. Herbert Marshall, Act Two of The Waxwork.

0: murderer's den in Mariner's Waxworks was an eerie and uncomfortable chamber. A chamber whose atmosphere invited its visitors to speak in whispers. The waxwork murderers stood on low pedestals. Recent notorieties rubbed dusty shoulders with the old favorites. Sertell, the murderer of Weir, stood as if frozen in the act of making a shop window gesture to young Bywaters. There was Defroy, the poor half-baked little snob who killed for gain so that he might ape the gentleman. Within a few yards of him sat Mrs. Thompson, that erotic romanticist, hanged to propitiate British middle-class matronhood. Charles Peace, the only member of the vile company who looked uncompromisingly and entirely evil, sneered across at Norman Thorne. The manager pointed out several more interesting of these unholy notabilities. That's Kriplin. I expect you recognize him. Insignificant little beast who looks as if he couldn't tread on a worm. That is Armstrong. Looks like a decent, harmless country gentleman, doesn't he? There's old Vacquier. You can't miss him, of course, because of his beard. And this one.
1: Who's that? Hewson asked in a whisper.
0: Oh, have a good look at him. This is our star. He's the only one of the bunch that hasn't been hanged. The figure which Hewson had indicated was that of a small, slight man, not much more than 5 feet in height. It wore little waxed moustaches, large spectacles, and an opera cape. There was something so exaggeratedly French in its appearance that it reminded Hewson of a stage caricature. He could not have said precisely why the mild-looking face seemed to him so repellent.
1: Who is he?
0: That, said the manager, is Dr. Burdett. Hewson shook his head doubtfully. I think I've heard the name, but I forget in connection with what. Oh, you would remember better if you were a Frenchman. A little while back, that man was the terror of Paris. He carries on his work of healing by day and of throat cutting by night. He killed for the sheer devilish pleasure it gave him to kill. And always in the same way. With a razor. But at last he left a clue behind him which set the police upon his track. But he was too clever for them. When he realized that the coils were closing about him, he mysteriously disappeared. And ever since, the police of every civilized country have been looking for him. However, there is no doubt that he managed to do away with himself. And by some means which has prevented his body coming to light.
1: I don't like him at all. Ugh. What eyes he's got.
0: Yes, this figure's a little masterpiece. You find the eyes bite into you? Well, that's excellent realism, then. For Burdett practiced mesmerism and was supposed to hypnotize his victims before dispatching them. Indeed, had he not done so, it is impossible to see how so small a man could have accomplished his ghastly work. There were never any signs of a struggle.
1: I thought I saw him move.
0: Well, you will have more than one optical illusion before the night's out, I expect, sir. I'm sorry I can't give you any more light, but all the lights are already on. For obvious reasons, we keep this place as gloomy as possible. Well, good night, Mr. Hewson. The manager had provided an armchair for Hewson, who immediately turned it so that his back was towards the effigy of Dr. Burdett. For some undefined reason, he liked Dr. Burdett a great deal less than his companions. The dim, unwavering light fell on the rows of figures which were so uncannily like human beings that the silence and the stillness seemed unnatural and even ghastly. He missed the sound of breathing, the rustling of clothes, the 101 minute noises one hears when even the deepest silence has fallen upon a crowd. And the air was as stagnant as water at the bottom of a standing pond.
1: must be like this at the bottom of the sea, he thought. He faced the sinister figures boldly enough. They were only waxworks. So long as he let that thought dominate all others, he promised himself that all would be well. It did not, however, save him long from the discomfort occasioned by the waxen stare of Dr. Bouabet, which he knew was directed upon him from behind. The eyes of the little Frenchman's effigy haunted and tormented him, and he itched with a desire to turn and look. At last, the compulsion was too great, and he slewed his chair round and looked behind him. The image of the dreadful little doctor seemed to stand out with a queer prominence. Hewson flinched before the parody of mildness which some fiendishly skilled craftsman had managed to convey in wax, met the eyes for an agonized second, and turned again to face the other direction. He is only a waxwork like the rest of you. You are all only waxworks. They were only waxworks, yes, but waxworks don't move. Not that he had seen the least movement anywhere, but it struck him that in the moment or two while he had looked behind him, there had been the least subtle change in the grouping of the figures in front. Crippen, for instance, seemed to have turned a degree to the left. Or, thought Hewson, perhaps the illusion was due to the fact that he had not returned his chair to its exact original position. He had neither seen nor heard a movement, but it was as if some sixth sense had made him aware of one. He looked straight into the vapid countenance of Lefroy, which smiled vacantly back as if to say, it wasn't I. Of course it wasn't he, or any of them. It was his own nerves. Or was it? He swung round quickly to encounter the mild but baleful stare of Dr. Gourdet. Then, without warning, he jerked his head back to stare straight at Crippen. He nearly caught Crippen that time. You'd better be careful, Crippen, and all the rest of you. If I do see one of you move, I'll smash you to pieces. Do you hear? This would not do. This distinctly would not do. These figures grouped around him were only dummies made of wax and sawdust. They stood there for the entertainment of morbid sightseers and orange-sucking trippers. But it was no good. He knew the effigy of Dr. Bouabet was staring at him. He could feel the two places where the gaze of those piercing eyes pressed into his back. He turned halfway and tried to steal a glance at the figure. But instead he felt himself whirled around to face those dreadful hypnotic eyes. You moved. Yes, you did. You moved. I saw you. You moved. Then he sat quite still, staring straight before him like a man found frozen in the Arctic snows. Dr. Gourdet's movements were leisurely. He stepped off the pedestal with the mincing care of a lady alighting from a bus, and then quietly sat down on the edge facing Hewson. Bonsoir, monsieur. Something tells me that you are nervous. My dear sir, have no illusions. I am not one of these contemptible effigies miraculously come to life. I am Dr. Bouabet himself.

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1: And now, starring Mr. Herbert Marshall, Act 3 of The Waxwork.
2: Houston sat immobile, staring at the mild little murderer. He could see, he could hear, but he could not move a muscle. And he could not tear his eyes away from Dr. Bourdette's hypnotic eyes. The doctor continued in his easy manner. The circumstances have made it desirable that I should live in England. I was close to this building this evening when I saw a policeman regarding me a little too curiously. I guessed that he intended to follow and perhaps ask me embarrassing questions, so I mingled with the crowd and came in here. A coin bought my admission to the chamber in which we now meet, and an inspiration showed me a certain means of escape. I raised a cry of fire, and when all the fools had rushed to the stairs, I stripped my effigy of the cape which you behold me wearing, donned it, hid my effigy under the platform at the back, and took its place on the pedestal. The manager's description of me, which I had the embarrassment of being compelled to overhear, was biased, but not altogether inaccurate. Clearly, I am not dead, although it is as well that the world think I am. His account of my hobby, which I have indulged for years, although through necessity less frequently of late, was in the main true. For you see, the world is divided between collectors and non-collectors. With the non-collectors, we are not concerned. The collectors collect anything according to their individual tastes, from money to cigarette cards, from moths to matchboxes. I collect fruits. He paused again and regarded Hewson's throat with interest mingled with disfavor. I am obliged to the chance which brought us together tonight, and perhaps it would seem ungrateful to complain. From motives of personal safety, my activities have been somewhat curtailed of late. And I am glad of this opportunity of gratifying my somewhat unusual whim. But you have a skinny neck, sir. If you will overlook a personal remark. I should never have selected you from choice. I like men with thick necks. Thick red necks. He fumbled in an inside pocket and took out something which he tested against a wet forefinger and then proceeded to pass gently to and fro across the palm of his left hand. This is a little French razor. The blade, you will observe, is very narrow. They do not cut very deep, but deep enough. In just one little moment, you shall see for yourself. I shall ask you the little civil question of all polite barbers. Does the razor suit you, sir? He rose up, a diminutive but menacing figure of evil, and approached Hewson with the silent, furtive step of a hunting panther. You will have the goodness to raise your chin a little. Thank you. And a little more. Just a little more. Ah, thank you. Merci. Merci, monsieur. Merci, merci. Over one end of the chamber was a thick skylight of frosted glass, which by day lit in a few sickly and filtered rays from the floor above. After sunrise, these began to mingle with the subdued light from the electric bulbs. And this mingled illumination added a certain ghastliness to a scene which needed no additional touch of horror. The waxwork figures stood apathetically in their places, waiting to be admired or execrated by the crowds who would presently wander fearfully among them. In their midst, Hewson sat still, leaning far back in his swivel chair. His chin was up-tilted as if it were waiting to receive attention from a barber. And although there was not a scratch upon his throat, nor anywhere upon his body, he was cold and dead. Dr. Burdett, on his pedestal, watched the dead man unemotionally. He did not move, nor was he capable of motion. But then, after all, he was only a wax worker.

0: Suspense, in which Herbert Marshall starred in William N. Robeson's production of The Waxwork, written by A.M. Burridge and adapted for radio by Mel Dinelli. In a moment, a word about next week's story of suspense.
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0: This is the fascinating story of Dantro, the Planet Man, troubleshooter for the League of Planets organization, the law enforcement body for peace and justice in the celestial world, whose headquarters and center of operations are situated on the capital of all the planets, Planaria Rex. From Mercury to Pluto, wherever danger threatens the universe, you will find Dantro, the Planet Man, fighting for fair play. In a moment, the Planet Man. Dantro, in the nick of time, saved Slats from the evil plans of Gaza and Marston. Now we find Slats, Dantro, and Rura as they are discussing the chain of events.
1: I guess we should congratulate you, Rura, on being elected a member of the council.
2: Yeah, should we call you by some kind of title or something?
3: No, thank you. Just call me Rura. I won't pretend that I'm not very pleased by it, but frankly, the thing that pleases me most is the way you're coming here and everything that's happened since has affected the thinking of the council.
2: Yeah, I guess it is going to be kind of tough to get used to the idea of men being on the same footing as you gals. You've been running things for so long.
3: Oh, it's not going to happen that fast, Slats. In the first place, you can't change something that's existed for 1,000 years overnight. And besides that, even if we could, it wouldn't work.
1: I know what you mean, Rura. A change as sharp as this has to be gradual. You have to give people a chance to get used to the idea a little at a time.
2: Say, when do we take off for Planaria Rex, Dantro?
1: You're pretty anxious to get back, aren't you?
2: I certainly am. Why, aren't you?
1: Well, in a way I am, but still knowing everything's okay, it kind of takes the pressure off.
2: You know, wait a minute. What are you leading up to? Come on, out with it.
1: Well, we've been so busy worrying about Marston that we've hardly had a chance to look around in spite of all the light years we've covered.
2: Yeah, so?
1: Well, I thought that instead of heading back directly in astral drive all the way, that we might do a little bit of star hopping.
2: Star hopping?
1: Well, what would you call it? I mean, to use the astral drive to go from star to star and do a little exploring on the way back. But it's up to you if you'd rather head straight back.
2: Well, wait a minute. I didn't say I was that anxious. Now that you mentioned it, we didn't get much of a chance to look around. Yeah, that idea intrigues me.
3: I still don't understand why you don't let me send you both back with the dimension warper. We could send your ship back with a crew of our people later on.
1: Well, I know it sounds a little foolish, Rura, but the Alpha brought us out here, and it's an old tradition of the League Patrol to bring the ship back as long as it can navigate.
2: Yeah, it's kind of like the old Earth custom when the ships that sail the oceans. Captain never left the ship as long as it's still afloat. Sometimes they even went on with them when they sank.
1: Well, I don't suggest carrying it that far, Slats, but I certainly didn't intend to leave the Alpha behind.
2: Me neither. Brought us through some tight spots. So I wonder how our friend Barrel's doing. Bet he's kind of lonesome.
1: Well, we'll be seeing him pretty soon, but try to remember, Slats, a robot doesn't have feelings or emotions the way you do.
2: Nah, you'll never convince me he's not human. When are we leaving?
3: Whenever you're ready.
1: How about it, Slats?
2: Whenever you say, Dantro.
1: And with your permission, Rura, we'd like to go back to our ship as soon as we can arrange it.
3: Very well. I'll put through a call to the laboratory now to ready the dimension warper. We'll send you that way. But before we do, Haru wanted to thank you personally for your braveries and assistance. You know, once we started a check, we found that Gaza had been systematically planning to take over the council for some time. Your coming here forced her hand, and may have avoided the same thing happening here that happened in your planetary league with Marston. Well, come on, she's waiting for you now.
2: Hey, you know, that Haru certainly turned out to be a nice woman, but I didn't think so when I first met her.
3: Oh, she's pretty decent. She pretends to be stern, but actually she has a pretty soft heart.
1: Well, I see you've cleaned up the lab here.
3: Yes, that fight Slats and Marston had certainly raised havoc with some of our apparatus, but we've got it all repaired.
2: Hey, there's the dimension warper there.
3: Yes, and they're ready to transfer you back to your ship anytime you say.
1: Ready, Slats?
2: Just say the word.
3: Step over into the grid.
2: Over here?
3: That's right. You too, Dantro.
1: All right.
3: The machine can take care of the both of you at the same time.
2: Hey, wait a minute. Are you sure you can put us back aboard the Alpha? It's a mighty small target out there in the middle of space.
3: Don't worry, Slats. We won't miss.
2: If you do, I'm going to be awful mad.
1: Me too.
3: Ready?
1: Right.
3: Very well. Contact.
0: Well, it looks as though our friends are on their way back to the Alpha and their friend Barrel. We'll be back in a moment. So level off. When we left Dantro and Slats, they were being transported back aboard the Alpha via the three-dimension warper. We find them now as they check their whereabouts.
1: Slats. Slats, hey, come out of it.
2: What? Oh, are we back?
1: Where did you think we were?
2: Well, for a minute I wasn't sure. It all happened so fast. Matter of fact, I was kind of worried. In spite of what Ruhr said, I had my eyes closed. I thought we were still back in the lab.
1: No, we're aboard the Alpha, all right. There's your friend Beryl.
2: Oh, hiya, Beryl. How's Trix?
4: Greetings, Slats. You too, Planet Man. Did everything go all right?
2: That's a long story, Beryl, but it all worked out. How's everything been back here?
4: Everything has been very quiet aboard the ship. I've been awaiting your return. There were several attempts made to contact you a little while ago from your home system, but I did not answer, for I knew they did not want me, and I could tell them nothing about either of you.
1: Well, don't worry about that, Beryl. It's all straightened out. We know the whole story. The man that was threatening our people has been taken care of.
2: Yeah, he sure has been, and I had the pleasure of personally knocking him for a loop.
4: If it made you happy, then I am sure it must have been all right.
2: Say, Dentro, what are we going to do with Beryl?
4: Do with me? I do not understand.
1: Well, you see, Beryl, we're heading back toward our home, and I guess Slats wondered if you'd be coming along with us.
4: Where else would I go?
1: That's a good question.
4: No. My masters told me to stay with you and use all my powers to help you in every way I could. Until that command is altered, I will stay with you.
2: Well, don't get me wrong, Beryl. I'm glad to have you. Anyway, what we're going to do should be right up your alley.
4: My alley? What do you mean?
2: Well, you're an exploring robot, aren't you?
4: That's the purpose for which I was built.
2: Well, that's just what we're going to do. You see, here's the story. We're going to take off... Stats all checked.
1: How about the leads from the atomic pile?
2: All tight. No radiation leaks indicated anywhere.
1: Turret leads?
2: 100%.
1: Well, I guess that does it. Ship's in perfect shape.
2: Yeah, guess we're about ready to take off, huh?
1: We'll never be readier.
2: What's our first stop?
1: Well, there's a group of stars about half a light year away on a direct line with our system. I thought we'd make our first jump to that constellation.
2: Yeah. You been there, Beryl?
4: No. I checked the star charts with Dantro while you were in the back compartment. Our expedition never touched on that constellation. I can tell you nothing about it.
2: Well, then it'll be new to all of us. Well, what are we waiting for?
1: And the way you react to the astral drive, Slats, I think we'd better wait till you get over on that exhilaration couch and at least sit down.
2: Right you are.
1: Here we go.

0: Okay, Slats, you can get up now.
1: Oh, what a sensation that is. I feel like everything was turned inside out. Funny it doesn't bother you.
0: Well, I never said it didn't, Slats. It's just that I'm too busy handling the controls to pay much attention to it.
1: Oh, a hero, huh? Where are we?
0: Well, come on over. See for yourself.
1: What's to see?
0: Wait, I'll cut in the astrogrid detector and we'll see what's in this area of space.
1: My gosh, it sounds like we really broke something.
0: No, there are a great many objects in this sector, apparently. We'll have to narrow the scope of the detector and use the directional beam. Want to give me a hand with these? It's a little too complicated to do alone.
1: Yeah, just tell me what to do.
0: You operate the directional beam while I vary the length and width of the grid.
1: All right, ready?
0: Cut in the beam. Well, let's try a distance about 100 million miles. We'll keep it tight, and it should cover no more than a 3 million mile sweep.
1: What's the score?
0: No, in a moment, as soon as our calculator gets a chance to evaluate the results.
2: Never mind your calculator. I have a short, brief message, an SOS. I'm waiting now to see if it is repeated.
1: You mean you can get a message from that fleet we left so long ago? They must be light years away.
2: I am not sure where the message came from. I'm hoping it will be repeated so I can pinpoint its location. If it is, I can approximate its origin, but I am not certain of it.
0: Can we receive it with our equipment?
2: No, it would not help to adjust your receivers to the wavelength. If any message is sent, I will receive it.
1: What did they have to say?
2: The message merely indicated that the fleet had been attacked.
0: Attacked? By whom?
2: It would not indicate who the aggressors were. The ship that sent the message was apparently the only survivor.
1: You mean your whole fleet was destroyed?
2: Perhaps. It was not destroyed, but in any event, only one ship left able to communicate.
0: You say you think you know the approximate location. Would it be precise enough for us to go there?
2: I believe I have enough data to find the approximate position in space from which the message came.
1: Well, then, what are we waiting for? Let's go.
3: Barrel's people are in apparent trouble. Can Slats and Tantro help them? We'll be back in a moment. But first, here is a message the Planet Man wants you to hear.

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Rocket millions of light years into space with Dan Trow, the Planet Man.

0: Good evening, friends of the Inner Sanctum. This is your host, Raymond, inviting you once again to join our scary company. Please come in, won't you? We have a full quiver of shivers this evening, and what? You say it's rather cold in here. Well, some of the chills of our story must have leaked out. Why don't you all huddle together? There's so much comfort in having someone else beside you instead of being besides yourself.
1: Now, Mr. Raymond, that's no way to welcome people. You're apt to chase them away talking so scary-like.
0: What? Oh, hello, Mary Bennett. So, you don't think I'm a good host, huh? Maybe I should say, lay your little head on a pillow. Are you comfy? There. Now, Uncle Raymond will drone you to sleep with a bedtime story. And when you wake up, Aunt Mary will give you a nice hot plate of Lipton's noodle soup.
1: Oh, dear. There's just no talking to you. Folks, please don't listen to the way he talks about Lipton's noodle soup. Try it for yourself. You just don't know how good noodle soup can be until you've tasted Lipton's. It's got such a grand chickeny flavor. It really tastes homemade. And then, of course, Lipton's noodle soup comes in a package, so it's no work to prepare. You just empty it into boiling water, and in a jiffy, soup's on. And another thing, Lipton's makes lots more and costs less than canned soups.
0: Well, thanks for the hot facts, Mary. And here's a fact for you. Did you know that more than two-thirds of the Earth's entire surface is unknown? The salty wastes of the sea? Only a short distance under the surface, death lurks in 100 different shapes. And that's where we're going to take you tonight, in Robert Newman's strange story of Death in the Depth. A wharf in a small seaside town a few minutes before midnight. Moored to the dock, just barely visible through the thick fog, is a stubby, broad-beamed ship. Suddenly, out of the swirling mist, a man and woman appear. He is tall, heavy-set, carries a sea bag over his shoulder. She's slim, attractive. They reach the end of the dock, and he stops, his face haggard.
2: I can't do it, Leela. I just can't. That's all there's to it.
3: Stop arguing and get on board there.
2: Well, I'm telling you, I can't, Leela. I can't. Why even think about it? The way the water looks down under. Feel of it. Pressing against
3: you. And I'm telling you that you are going, whether you like it or not. 2 years of living in crummy second-rate rooming houses. That's plenty, see? Too much. You're going back to doing something that really pays off.
2: I told
3: you to shut up. Now stop squawking and let's go aboard.
2: Okay. Hi there, the Gasker Bay. Is Captain Brody around?
4: I'm Brody. Come aboard.
2: Evening, Captain. My name's Farrow. This is my wife.
3: Hello.
2: I understand you're going off on a job and you're looking for divers.
4: Well, yes, I am. We've got a salvage job off the Keys. It's a tough one, 20 fathoms. We only use real deep water men. What did you say your name was again?
2: Farrow. Steve Farrow.
4: You mean Big Steve Farrell? Why don't you say so? Sure, I can use you. Wait right there. I'll go get the paper.
2: Okay, Captain.
3: Well, was that so tough?
2: Taylor, for heaven's sakes, don't make me do it. You don't know what you're asking me to do it. It's like sending me... Leela. Did you hear that? 9 bells.
3: What of it?
2: What of it? There's no such thing as 9 bells. It's like a clock striking 13 o'clock. Well, that means death. The only other time I ever heard it was when Curly...
3: Listen, I'm getting sick of this, see? You don't want to do any more diving because you've lost your nerve. And because a bell rings 9 times instead of 8, you say it means something. Well, what do you think it would mean if I told the police a couple of things I know? I'll tell you. It would mean the chair. Now, how do you like that?
2: Leela, you don't know. You don't know.
3: Take care of yourself, Stevie boy. I'll be seeing you in a couple of weeks.
2: Feeling pretty good, aren't you? I think you're getting just what you want. Well, maybe you are. Because when I sign those papers, I won't be signing on as a diver. I'll be signing my own death certificate. I'm all set, Captain. Any instructions before they close me up?
4: No, Steve. Can't expect much on a first dive, but see if you can determine the extent of the damage. All we know about her now is that she's about 1,500 ton. Her name was the Santa Elena. She went down the collision.
2: Right, Captain.
4: Okay, close them up. Start the pumps. Fall away.

0: I'm scared. Scared. I swore I'd never go down again. But here I am. It's all just the way I remembered it. Nothing at first but the quiet. Just the pumps like the echo of your heart beating. And the light fading as you go down. Getting darker. And the cold. The pressure building up. Pressing harder and harder. Gripping you tighter and tighter as if you were being swallowed by something alive. Always down below where you can't see it. Something weighty. Something that... Stop it. Gotta stop it. There was a time when I really used to like diving. When did it all begin? This fear. Yes, that night in the bar in Tampa. She told me she married Curly.
1: Well, this is certainly quite an evening you're giving me, Steve. It's more like a wake than a celebration. Why are you looking at me like that?
0: I'm wondering whether I should kill you. Whether I should talk to Curly and let him do it.
1: What do you mean?
0: You know what I mean. You know Curly. You ever found out how things were with you and me? Well, he's just young enough and crazy enough about you to put you away for keeps.
1: I can handle Curly with my little finger. Besides, you wouldn't do anything like that.
0: Wouldn't I? Why'd you meet me here tonight? You know it's because you wish you were married to me instead of him.
1: So what? What are you going to do about it? You know darn well he'll never let me go.
0: No. I guess he won't, but... We've got to do something.
1: Yeah, but what?
0: After all, he works for me. Diving's kind of dangerous. As a matter of fact, we're getting off on a job tomorrow that's pretty tricky.
1: Steve.
0: When you want something badly enough, there's always a way of getting it. Yeah. That was the beginning. That wasn't when I was afraid for the first time. That came later. 2 days later, out on the reefs. 2 days of being with Curly and talking to him. Knowing all the time what I was going to do. And that last dive, late in the afternoon. Standing on deck with Andy, the pump man, and watching Curly through the clear water. Watching him move across the deck of the hulk. A schooner she was, and...
2: You going down too, Steve?
0: Yeah, Andy. Maybe we can wind up today and start home tomorrow. You can handle both of us?
2: Sure. Only watch the coral over on the port side there, sharp as a razor. Almost took Curly's boot off this morning. If you get into any trouble, well, I'm all alone up here.
0: I'll watch it. You want to button me up?
2: Yeah, sure.

0: going down then. Just the way I'm going down now. But I still wasn't afraid. Not yet. I was too busy figuring out just how I was going to do it. And landing on the bottom and starting to work my way toward the hulk over the coral. There was Curly's hose and safety line. Lying on the coral. Snaking its way to the hulk where he was working. I didn't have to look up. He could tell by the shadow I was under the hull of our ship, so Andy couldn't see me. And I came to a place where Curly's line was lying right next to a coral spur. And I knew that was it. I bent down. Looked it around the spur so Andy couldn't pull him up.
1: Hello, Curly. Curly, try your line. I think it's fouled.
0: And I did it. Took out my knife and cut Curly's air hose. Andy must have known it even before Curly did. As soon as the bubble started pouring out of the end of the hose.
1: Hello, Curly. Can you still hear me? I think you're in trouble. Your airline's cut. Hold it and save whatever air you've got. Steve's on the bottom, too. He'll get over to you. Did you hear, Steve?
0: Yeah. I heard. I'm going as fast as I can.
1: Steve, you gotta hurry. Where are you?
0: I just hit the deck, but it's clouded up and I can't see anything. Where's Curly?
1: Up forward, near the ship's bell. Listen, he says he's going to ring it so you can follow the sound. And for heaven's sake, hurry.
0: Only the sound. As if I didn't know where he was. Straight forward. I could see him now, his lifeline taut, so we couldn't move. Holding his air hose with one hand and ringing the bell with the other. He was swaying back and forth. And I started counting the strokes. 5, 6, 7, 8, 9. Then he slid down onto the deck. The air bubbled out of his helmet, and I knew he was dead. I remember thinking, 9 bells. 1 bell after midnight. Then suddenly it came over me that this was something I was never going to be able to forget. Never. But every time I went down, I was going to see him swaying there, hanging on to the bell, waiting for me. Waiting.

0: So that's why Steve Farrell wouldn't go back to his old profession of deep-sea diving. I should think it would lose some of its appeal if you expect to meet a dead man every time you go down. How about that, Mary? Climb aboard and tell us what you think.
1: Well, Mr. Raymond, I certainly wouldn't like to be a deep-sea diver. To be all alone down there in the cold water with fishes and all sorts of things swimming around you... Mm-mm, that's not for me.
0: Oh, but just think, Mary, when you come up, you could have a nice hot plate of Lipton's noodle soup.
1: I think you've really got something there. Lipton's noodle soup would sure be welcome at a time like that. It's such a heartwarming dish. It perks you up just looking at it, looking at those tender noodles floating in that golden broth. My, I'm getting to talk fancy. But really, folks, Lipton's does taste sort of special. It's got a chickeny flavor, and it... Well, it just tastes homemade, like the old-fashioned noodle soup you used to make yourself. But heavens, I don't want to be interrupting Mr. Raymond's story, so I'll just say, try Lipton's real soon, won't you, folks?
0: Now, shall I go on with the story of death in the depths of the sea, and that strange underwater world where dead men ring their own death knell on the bells of sunken ships? Mm-hmm. Okay. It's just a moment later now, and Steve Farrell is still standing on the deck of the sunken freighter, Santa Elena.
2: Oh, Steve, anything the matter?
3: Why, no, Captain. I'm sorry. I thought I heard something funny, and I guess I lost my nerve for a minute. After all, this is my first dive in quite a while, but I'm okay now.
2: You sure? We can haul you up and send Mike down.
3: No, I'm okay. I'm going to stay.
2: Well, all right, but don't forget, we can't see you from up here. So keep talking all the time so we'll know exactly where you are and what you're doing.
3: Check. I'm up forward now on the port side of the deck. I'm just going inside. Companionway door is jammed shut, and I'm working on it. There she is. And now I'm inside in the car door. It's pretty dark. I'm switching on my light. I can see now, a little way ahead of me at least. It's all kind of queer.
2: Queer? How?
3: Funny, strange. She's canted over on her starboard side, so... The car is tipped over at an angle. Sort of like a dream where everything's turned around. Kind of different and still familiar. Why does it seem so familiar? Seems to remind me of something else. That's it. The corridor of the hotel right after we were married. Walking down it with her, Leela. Out onto the terrace. The way she took the cigarette I gave her. Smile at me. Very sure of herself.
1: Thanks, Steve. Thanks a lot.
3: Why the smile, baby?
1: Why shouldn't I smile? I'm young, healthy, and I'm married to a guy I like. A guy who's going to take real good care of me.
3: I sure am, baby. Not only that, from now on, things are going to be different. Didn't have a chance to tell you before, but... I'm through with diving, for keeps.
1: What do you mean?
3: Just that. I sold a boat yesterday and all the equipment. I'm out of that racket for good.
1: You shouldn't have done that, Steve. Not without talking to me about it first. What do you expect to do from now on?
3: Oh, I'm all set on that. I got a job as a second engineer in a freighter, the Arcturus.
1: Well, I guess that'll be all right. For a while, anyway.
3: What do you mean, for a while? You think you're going to tell me what kind of work I should do and what kind I shouldn't do?
1: But of course, Steve. Like I said, I'm your wife. And besides, if I wanted to, I could tell either you or anyone else a lot of other things. Like why you decided to give up diving.
3: What are you talking about? Give it up because I was sick of it.
1: Is that the reason? Or is it because you're afraid that if you did do any more diving, you might start to... seeing things.
3: Seeing what?
1: Well, after all, you were right there when Curly had his accident and got drowned. The funny thing is, you were talking about how he might have an accident just before you went off on that trip. I've been thinking I really ought to talk to Andy about it since he was there, too, and find out just how it happened.
4: Andy's not around anymore. He left town right after I paid him off.
1: Oh, I see. Well, remember that the police could probably find him, Steve, if they should ever want to ask him any questions.
2: Steve, what's the matter? Why don't you answer? Where are you?
3: Hello? I'm sorry, Captain. Nothing's the matter. I guess I was just thinking about something else, and... I'm at the end of the corridor now. Just open the door to the engine. I'm going across the gratings now and down the stairs. Funny. Something kind of familiar about all this. Pattern in the grills. Picture the stairs. Captain, what did you say the name of this tub was?
2: Santa Elena. Panamanian Registry, I think. Why?
3: She kind of reminded me of another ship, the Arcturus. The Arcturus. What made me think of her? I know why. A year and a half in which I almost forgot about Curly. What had happened down there on the deck of the schooner. A year and a half in which I was almost happy, even with Leela. And that night, the night McHenry came up to me when I was on watch in the engine room.
5: Hi, Steve. How are they going?
4: Swell, Chief. I just cut number two in again, and she's burning like a kitten.
5: Good. Look, Steve, the old man claims she's handling a bit heavy. He wants her to sound out the pumps and check the bilge. I told him he was crazy, but, well, maybe we'd better.
4: Okay, Chief, I'll get on it right away.
5: Anyone around to give you a hand?
4: I don't really need any help. But if I want him, Swanson's I have someplace.
5: Well, report to me as soon as you're finished.
4: Right, Chief. Oh, there you are, Swanson. Hey, where are you going?
6: Come back here.
4: Where are
6: you going?
4: Hey, wait. Wait a minute. You're not Swanson. Who are you?
6: I'm nobody, Chief.
4: Stowaway, huh? Hiding down here behind the boilers.
6: Give me a break, will you, Chief? I ain't doing nobody any harm. Where I'll be. Steve. Big Steve Farrell.
4: Andy. Andy Andrews.
6: And I wanted a break. This is terrific, Steve. Like money in the bank.
4: What happened to you, anyway?
6: Oh, usual thing. You run a tough luck. Been out of work for about a year now. Look, Steve, I'm pretty hungry. I ain't had nothing to eat since we left port.
4: I guess I could pick up some stuff from the galley for you. But you'll have to be careful. It'd be the devil if they found out I was hiding.
6: Good old Steve.

0: 100. For starter.
1: 500. Are you nuts?
0: I don't think so, Steve. You see, after Curly had his little accident and you sold the boat and all the equipment, I figured you'd given up diving because you were kind of upset about it. Then I heard you'd married his widow, that Leela dame. I started thinking back. I remembered how Curly's air hose looked after we pulled him up. The place where it was cut wasn't rough, like it had been done by Coral. It was clean, like it had been done with a knife.
1: Yo.
0: So that's it. Blackmail. Oh, well, why do you have to use words like that, Steve? Okay, Andy. It's going to be a little tough to get, but...
2: Wait a minute.
0: What is it?
2: Someone's coming, one of the wipers. We got to find some place for you to hide. I know. Down there in the bilge. Here, climb in. Right down through that
0: window. But it's almost full of water.
2: There's plenty of room and you'll be safe there. Really safe.
3: Oh, okay, but you better not... Oh, what are you doing?
4: Oh,
3: let go of me. Let go. Help. Help. Oh.
1: You'll be safe here, all right. I'll see to that. Stop struggling like that, Andy. It's not going to do you any good. And I'm in too deep already to
3: let you go wandering around with what you know. Weeks before they find you down here in the bilges.
1: Maybe they never will.
3: And if they do, they'll figure you tried to hide down there and got drowned all by yourself.
5: Hello, Steve. Steve, will you talk up and stop mumbling? Where are you now?
6: Down at the bottom of the ladder in the engine room. This light's not too good. The boilers are right in front of me, and there seems to be some kind of a brass plate on the floor here.
7: Captain! This isn't the Santa Elena. It's the Arcturus.
5: What are you talking about?
7: It is, it is. Don't you understand it? It's the ship where I kill him. And he must still be down here. Down the bilges. Get me out of here. Pull me up. Pull me up.
5: Okay, Steve. Now take it easy. We'll get you up. Start hauling him up. Mike, you better go down there fast. See what the trouble is.
7: Hurry up. Hurry up, for heaven's sake. I think I see something moving back there. Behind the boilers. Hey, Brody. Looking like it did when Curly. That means that he's here, too. You're both here. Can't you get me out?
5: We're trying, but something's wrong with your line. Seems to be fouled. Now, look, Steve. Try to get out yourself. Start working your way back along your line.
1: No good, Steve. You know that, don't you? You're here to stay.
7: Andy. It is you.
1: Sure, Steve. And I got a friend with me. A friend of yours, too. He's standing right next to you.
7: Curly.
1: We waited a long time, Steve. But now you're here with us. And now you're going to know exactly what it was like with both of us. You're going to know what it's like to drown.
5: Steve, why don't you answer? What's the matter? Steve, your lifeline and air hose, I think they're gone.
7: Curly, no. Let me go.
1: It's too late, Steve. This is it. This is the way it was with us. Trying to fight it first, holding your breath. Then when you can't fight it any longer, letting go. The water rushing in. Into your mouth, nose. You choke at first, try to fight some more. Then everything starts to go black, and you relax. There are lights moving in the darkness, and suddenly you feel very peaceful. And very free. Peaceful. And very free.
8: Find him, Mike?
0: Yeah. He was right where you said. Down in the engine room. They're hauling him up now.
8: It's going to be tough breaking the news to his wife. How did it happen?
0: There's a heavy iron door leading into the engine room. It swung shut, cut his lifeline and air hose.
8: You're saying an awful lot of stuff that didn't make sense, but there was something about a bell.
0: Well, his lifeline was looped around the bell on the foredeck. Must have gotten caught when you tried to pull him up. And that may have rung the bell a few times. There was something else, though.
8: You remember...

0: Said he kept asking if the ship's name was really the Santa Helena.
1: Yeah?
0: Well, there was a brass plate in the engine room with her original name on it. And it was the Arcturus. Yeah, they must have changed it when they re-registered her.
1: That is funny. There's one thing that's even funnier. Well, of course, the whole thing was an accident, but I wonder what made that door close.

0: Oh, you do, huh? Even with two able-bodied ghosts about? But that's the way we like to leave you, with a couple of things to keep you wondering. And when we do, then we've known we've really rung the bell, the funeral bell.
1: Oh, Mr. Raymond, with all the different kinds of bells there are, why do you have to talk about that kind?
0: All right, Mary. Pick your own bell. See if I care.
1: All right, then I'll choose a dinner bell.
0: Will you ring it 9 times?
1: No, sir. You only have to ring it once if you're serving Lipton's noodle soup. And folks will come swarming to the table because they know it takes Lipton's to show how good a noodle soup can be.
0: Now, before I close the inner sanctum, here's a word of advice. If you should have nightmares tonight about drowning men and wake up with a start and see a strange figure in your room, a figure with staring eyes and seaweed in its hair, dripping water on the floor, don't be alarmed. Just ask it for its haunting license. Brother. By the way, this month's Inner Sanctum mystery novel is Net of Cobwebs by Elizabeth Sanksay Holding. Now it's time to really close that squeaking door. Until next week at this same time, when Lipton Tea and Lipton Soup present another Inner Sanctum mystery, directed by Hyman Brown. So until then, good night. Pleasant dreams.

0: Folks, I don't know how you feel, but that spooky bell gave me the shivers. Right now, I'd like to hear a cheerful sound that'd make me forget all about it. Yes, I'd like to hear a tea kettle singing on the stove. And when that water is at a good rolling boil, let's have a cup of Lipton tea. You know, the tea with the brisk flavor. That word brisk, B-R-I-S-K, means that Lipton's has a lively, full-bodied flavor. It never tastes flat or wishy-washy. So don't forget Lipton tea. And don't forget to tune in next Tuesday night for another Inner Sanctum Mystery.
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7: Hey, Alex, how did the interview go?
8: I did it! I got the job! I can't believe it!
7: I knew it. 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

0: From the far horizons of the unknown come tales of new dimensions in time and space. 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
1: X minus one.
0: Prime difference. 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
2: I suppose every guy reaches a point once in his lifetime where he gets 140% fed up with his wife. Understand now, I've got nothing against marriage. Marriage is great. A good red-blooded American institution. Only, it's so permanent. Especially when you're married to a woman like Marge. Ah, she was a dream to look at. Tawny hair and sulky gray eyes and a shape that could set your teeth chattering. But she had a tongue like a number 10 wood rasp and a list of grievances long enough to paper a ballroom.
3: Why do you always upset me in the morning when I've got a headache?
2: I'm not trying to upset you.
3: Now, you deliberately...
2: I'm trying to have my coffee so I can go down to the office and earn a living.
3: A living. Go ahead. Run away. That's all you've done all our married life. Whenever there's something unpleasant to be faced, you run away.
2: I'd even forgotten what the unpleasant something was.
3: Well, then I'll remind you. It's your own selfish, indulgent nature. Staying out till after midnight when I was here waiting and suffering.
2: I was working. I was at the office working.
3: I know you were at the office, dear. I phoned, remember?
2: Well, then what in blame?
3: Only you weren't working. Your breath.
2: Oh, listen. I fired Miss Carver. She was okay, but I fired her for you. It was her last day. We all had a couple of drinks, that's all.

0: Maybe we just weren't meant for each other. I don't know. If we'd been living back in the blissful 50s, I might have divorced her. But this was 1974. And what with the Family Togetherness Act of 68 and the Aggrieved Spouse Compensation Act of 69, I'd have been an outcast and a pauper for the rest of my life. So you can't really blame me, can you, for looking for another way out, I mean? Oh, come. Oh, hi, Harry boy.
1: Say, George, I just dug your new secretary out in the waiting room.
0: Oh, is she here already?
1: Ooh, boy. I tell you, if I had a secretary like that, the first thing I'd do is go out and get myself an Ego Prime.
0: A what?
1: An Ego Prime, a duplicate of myself to send home to the wife evenings.
0: You know, that's strictly against the law, Harry.
1: It's so speeding, but everybody does it.
0: Well, anyway, I wouldn't think of it. It's indecent.
1: Well, just joking, Georgie boy, just joking. Still, it's fun to think about, huh? Freedom from wife. Absolutely safe and harmless. Not even too expensive if you have the right contacts.
0: Well, come in.
2: Mr. Fairclough?
0: Yes.
2: I'm Jerry Lamont, your new secretary.
1: What did I tell you, Georgie boy?
0: Harry, if you don't mind, I'd like to get right down to work with Miss Lamont. Excuse us.
1: Why not? Don't forget what we were talking about, huh, Georgie? I happen to know a fellow with just the right contacts for that deal.
0: Yeah, sure. So long, Harry.
1: So long. Bye, Miss Lamont.
2: Bye.
0: Well, glad to have you aboard, Miss Lamont.
2: Oh, Miss Lamont is so formal. Mr. Blickendorf called me Jerry when I worked for him.
0: Oh, Hank Blickendorf?
2: Mm-hmm.
0: Oh, you must be the girl he, you must have accompanied him on his business trip to Rio.
2: Yes.
0: Well, he spoke very highly of you.
2: Oh.
0: I'm sure we'll get along just fine.
2: Well, I feel the same way. I prefer working for a younger man than Mr. Blickendorf, anyway.
0: When I came home to dinner that night, Marge was waiting with a full barrage. She let me get my first bite of dinner halfway to my mouth and then opened up.
3: Well, I hear you got a new secretary today.
0: Oh, yeah.
3: I also hear she's 5'8 and tapes out at 38, 25, 36, and likes men.
0: That's quite a spy system you've got there.
3: She isn't much of a secretary either.
0: She's a perfectly good secretary.
3: Well, that isn't what Molly Blickendorf said.
0: I don't care what Molly Blickendorf said.
3: Now, where are you going?
0: I have to make a business call. I forgot.
3: Well, I suppose it would be too much to expect you to do your work at the office with that...
0: Harry? George Faircloth. Listen, Harry, you know that conversation we had this afternoon? Could you put me in touch with your friend? Yes, as soon as possible. The following evening, I found myself at the door of a dingy office in an ancient warehouse up near 14th Street. A little rodent of a man answered.
4: Yes, brother?
0: I'm George Faircloth. Harry sent me.
4: Oh, yes. Step inside, brother.
0: I've been told you can supply me with...
4: Yes, brother. It might be possible. We get quite a few busy executives who are in a hurry. Can't be bothered with licensing a utility prime.
0: Mister, if I wanted an ordinary utility prime, I wouldn't have hiked up here. I'd have picked up the phone and ordered it. I want a Super Deluxe Ego Prime with all the circuits open. In short, a carbon copy of me, George Faircloth.
4: Well, just step back here, brother. Fine. These domestic situations can be awkward. You understand, if the feds find out about this, you're in as much trouble as we are.
0: I'm more worried about my wife finding out.
4: Ease your mind, brother. We've never had one yet. Except for that little shut-off control in the hair behind the ear, these ego primes are identical with living humans. Now, if you'll just step back into the lab and take your clothes off, we'll start.
0: I I spent a busy 2 hours under the NP microprobes. The artists worked outside taking casts and impressions while the technicians worked inside, feeding all my brain patterns into a Hunyadi pantograph. I came out of it pretty woozy, but a shot of Happy O fixed that. Then I waited in the recovery room until the salesman walked in, followed by a tall, sandy-haired man with tired blue eyes wearing a business suit, who looked remarkably like me.
4: Mr. Fairclough?
0: Yes?
4: Meet Mr. Fairclough, Prime.
0: So, this is me. Shake, George. Why, he even talks like me. I ought to. I've got a dozen Hunyadi tubes in my cranial vault with your speech patterns on them. I'll be doggone.
4: Nice job, eh?
0: It's fantastic.
4: Now, the shut-off mechanism is behind his right ear. Now, bring him in every 2 months for the regular 2-month refill and pattern accommodation.
0: Let me get a few things straight. How do we change places?
4: George Prime has remote recall. You just signal him with this transmitter, and he'll come to you wherever you are.
0: Oh, good. Suppose I call your GP for George Prime.
4: Okay with me, George.
0: Right.
4: Now, there's the matter of the check.
0: Oh, yes, right here. Yeah, all made out.
4: Good. Thank you. And good luck.
0: Okay. Well, let's go, GP. I'd like you to meet the little woman. Half an hour later, George Prime put my pipe in his mouth and walked into the house. I stayed out in my workshop in the garage and listened. 5 minutes later, they were fighting. It sounded so familiar, I laughed out loud. Then I caught a cab and headed uptown toward Jerry's place. We had quite an evening, and I rolled in just as George Prime was starting the car, business suit and briefcase, ready for work. I slipped into the garage. Hey, hold it, hold it.
1: Oh, you're back.
0: How'd it go, huh? Well, you didn't tell me you were married to a female Bengal tiger. Well, she didn't suspect, did she?
1: Oh, of course not.
0: Well, what'd you do?
1: Well, fought till about 1 a.m., then went to our respective corners and sulked.
0: You think you can handle it?
1: Listen, she's really a sweet girl underneath. Now, I'll be so attentive and sweet, she'll soften up. You wait and see.
0: Well, don't overdo it. She is my wife, you know.
1: Naturally.
0: Now, you're sure you understand the recall signal?
1: Perfectly. When you buzz the recall, I wait for the first logical opportunity to join you, and then you take over.
0: Right, right, right. Now, climb into the trunk here, and I'll shut you off and lock you in.
1: Righto.
0: Well, I'll see you tonight, old man.
1: I'll see you tonight, George.
0: I could go on at some length about my exploits, but I won't. In the end, it was like buying a 3-dimension TV set. After a week or two, the novelty starts to wear off. Well, I got it down to where Tuesday and Thursday nights, I was informally out while formally in. The rest of the time, George Prime was in the box. Well, Marge didn't suspect a thing. In fact, George Prime was having a remarkable effect on her.
3: Oh, is that you, George?
1: Yeah.
3: Hello. Oh, you look tired. Have a hard day?
1: Well, now that you mention it, yeah, I did. Yeah.
3: Well, why don't you sit down and relax? I fixed a martini before dinner.
1: That sounds like a splendid idea. Are you all right?
3: I'm fine. Why?
1: Nothing.
3: Well, what are you looking at?
1: Are you? You've done something to your hair or something.
3: You like it?
1: Yes. You know, I've always thought you were a darn beautiful woman.
3: Well, thank you, Mr. Fairclough. You know, you're not so bad yourself since you stopped scowling and snapping.
1: I guess that's a compliment, huh?
3: George, isn't it about time we stop clawing each other?
1: It's what I've always wanted, Mark.
3: So have I. And, well, you've changed so much recently.
1: What changed?
3: Well, you know, you've been less irritable and more considerate and so much more vital. Oh, you know what I mean.
1: Yes, I'm afraid I do.
3: George.
1: Yeah?
3: Look, let's have dinner and some wine and spend a nice evening together, like we used to when we were first married.
1: Well, sounds fine.
0: Holy smoke. Hey, what time is it?
3: It's 7:30. Why?
0: Well, listen, I have to run down to the corner for some tobacco. I wouldn't want to spend a relaxing evening without tobacco, you know.
3: But there's some in your holder.
0: Well, I want something fresh. You chill the wine. I won't be a minute.
3: All right, dear, and hurry back.
0: I'd forgotten all about my date with Jerry. Actually, I didn't want to keep it. The idea of spending a quiet evening with Marge was really appealing for a change. But I had to run over and explain to Jerry, so I sent George Prime in to keep Marge company till I got back, which was about midnight. As I walked down the path, I looked in the window. George Prime was there, and he was kissing my wife the way I hadn't kissed her in years, and she wasn't exactly fighting him off either. I almost wore off my thumb on that recall button before he came out to the garage.
5: Are you there, George? It's me, GP.
0: Well, it's about time. I'm sorry, old man. Sorry. Look, I saw what was going on in there. Well, you know, old bean, I am a super deluxe model. I should say you are. First thing tomorrow, big boy, I'm taking you in to have your circus rewired. Look, aren't you being a little overly jealous? No, I mean for a man who wanted to get rid of his wife. I never said that. Well, I could never understand it personally. Listen. She's the one who's going to be suspicious if I don't get back there. Now, you give me that dressing gown and you get back in that box. Tomorrow morning, back to the factory. Marge was waiting for me. And one of those flimsy things that I'd given her when we were first married. I must say she looked so charming and lovely that my heart just melted. And still I was overwhelmed with a sense of guilt and I wanted to tell her what I'd done.
3: You finally got back. I thought you'd never get here.
0: Oh, my. You look ravishing.
3: That's the idea.
0: Marge, listen, I've got to tell you something. And before I do, I want you to know that in spite of the cad I've been, I do love you. I always have.
3: I know that. And you don't have to tell me anything.
0: Oh, this is important. And it'll shock you. In fact, you may never speak to me.
3: I know what you're going to tell me.
0: You mean?
3: About George Prime.
0: Great Scott, you knew.
3: Well, of course, George. Now, you don't think I could be fooled by something out of the lab, do you?
0: You've known all along?
3: All along.
0: Oh, Marge. Then tomorrow morning, we'll send that stuff dummy back to the factory. And then we'll live the way we've always wanted.
3: Oh, yes, dearest. The way we've always wanted.
0: I just don't know where to begin.
3: Then why not begin by just kissing me?
0: I kissed her tenderly. And her lips were softer and more responsive than I've ever known them. Yes, she'd certainly changed. I turned out the lamp. I ran my fingers through her fragrant, tawny hair. My thumb stopped at a little depression behind her ear. And then suddenly, I knew what had happened. It was a turnoff switch, of course. And I, George Faircloth, was now married to Marge Prime.
6: 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Featured in our cast were Lawson Zerbe as George and George Prime, Anne Loring as Marge, Evelyn Jester as Jerry, Merrill Joels as the salesman, and John Thomas as Harry. This is Fred Collins. X-1 was directed by George Voutsas and is an NBC Radio Network production.

No. No, stay where you are. Do not break the stillness of this moment. For this is a time of mystery. A time when imagination is free and moves forward swiftly, silently. This is The Haunting Hour.

0: second chance.
1: Boy, give us a break, Warden. My city desk is yelling for a story.
2: Yeah, how about that? Don't we read an interview with Duke Malone before the execution?
3: You're wasting your time, boys. After all, it's a condemned man's privilege. If he wants to go out quietly, that's his business.
2: And what a business. Gangster, notorious gambler, racketeer.
1: A record of killings you couldn't pin on him, and now he gets the chair for murder of a nightclub singer.
2: Sure, the Duke's always headline news. Come on, Warden, give us permission to visit his cell, will you?
3: Forget it, fellas, forget it. You wouldn't see anyway. Now, if you'll excuse me, boys, I've got to test the power lights for the execution.
1: Just a minute, Warden. Any chance of a reprieve for Malone?
3: Well, he's got as much chance as you fellas have of getting a story. But come along now. You can try your luck anyway.
1: I'd better phone in this story, what there is of it.
2: You're telling me Duke wasn't much help.
4: Okay, Duke. That's the last of them reporters.
5: Much obliged, Yeller. You did me a favor.
3: Hey, somebody, the lights. Something happened to the lights.
4: Now, take it easy, Duke. They're only testing the power. Look, why don't you think of something else? Sort of take your mind off of... Well, off of everything.
5: Are you kidding? With them just getting through testing the juice?
4: Yeah. I know.
5: You don't know from nothing. You never been in this spot.
4: Now, look, Duke. I've been on this job a long time. One thing I'll never get used to is seeing anybody go to the hot seat. You know why? Because I was raised in the slums, too. I know what a slum kid is up against.
5: Yeah?
4: Every time I see a killer getting his leg shaved, I always think it might have been me.
5: But it ain't you.
4: Listen, Duke. My brother robbed a store. Killed the owner. He stopped a bullet while the cops was chasing him. And that was when I knew that I was going to head for the straight and narrow. Give myself a chance.
5: Chance?
4: Yeah. You see, Duke, you cheated yourself. You didn't give yourself a chance. Now, I'll bet if you could do it all over again, it'd be different.
5: You mean knowing what I know now?
4: Yeah, sure.
5: Yeah. Guess maybe you're right. I know what the score is now. I'm wised up when it's too late.
4: Well, I just wanted you to know I'm sorry.
5: Yeah, well, thanks anyway. Getting polite in my old age. It's a laugh. Old age. Something I'll never have, because one thing it's too late for me to get is a second chance. Second chance, huh? Wonder, would it turn out different? Sure it would. I'd make it. Starting back when I was 14, hanging around a pool room, a punk headed for trouble. I would have made it different. I remember that day. Benny and I were shooting pool in Joe's place. Sure were a couple of tough kids. No tougher than the other kids in the gang. Yeah, I remember that day. Because if I'd said no, I would have said no if I had a second chance. I would have said no.
1: You're a shot, Benny. And no fair tilting the pool table.
6: Hey, Duke. Sorry to break up the game, but I gotta see you a minute.
1: Hi, Spike. Find number 7 ball in the left side pocket, Benny. Nice shot.
6: Duke, will you listen?
1: Move over, Spike. You're in Benny's way.
6: Yeah, I'm in the cop's way, too.
1: Huh?
6: What's up? Plenty. Fell down the street, met with an accident.
1: Yeah?
6: And accidentally, I got some fancy jewelry on me.
1: So what? Play it off the corners, Benny.
6: So maybe you can help me get rid of it.
1: My turn, Benny. Did the cops see the accident?
6: I don't know. Maybe the guy squawked. Honest, Duke, I thought he was out like a light.
1: Leaving me behind the eight ball, eh, Benny?
6: Well, that's a cinch. Hey, what's the matter with you, Duke? Ain't you sore at me?
1: Nope. Back him up, Benny.
6: Then I'm still in on that grocery deal tomorrow night, huh?
1: All that. Well, count me out, Spike. You can do it yourself.
6: And where'll you be tomorrow night? Tipping off the cops?
1: No. I'll be at night school, plugging for a law course.
6: Ah, quit your kidding.
1: I'm serious.
6: You're crazy, Duke. Night school? What brought that on?
1: Well, I don't know. I just got a funny feeling about things. Any objection?
6: Yeah. Come on, we'll talk about it at Steve's place. You need a... The cops. They're out to pick me up.
1: Yeah, and anybody with you.
6: Come on, Duke. Out the window to the alley. This way, Duke, with Betty and me. Aren't you coming with us?
1: Next to that. From now on, I'm making a beeline. The other way.
5: What am I doing? I must be going nuts thinking this way. Giving myself another chance in my own mind. Yeah, but figuring this way, I know it would have been different. Because when they sent Spike up to the reformatory, I would have started night school. Sure, it would have been rough. But I'd have done it. I work days, I study nights. No time to get in trouble. I'd make a lawyer out of myself and stay away from the shady side of the law.
0: All right, Duke, get in the car.
5: Spike! What are you doing in front of my house?
0: Waiting for you, smart boy. What's the matter? Stay after school tonight?
5: Come on, I let go of my arm. Spike, I'll let you have it with this law book.
0: Nice talking, Duke. Tough kid's grown up into a tough lawyer. Grab him, Loy. Put him in a car.
5: Come on, let go.
0: Get in here.
5: Let go. What is this? Another one of your famous rides, Spike?
0: Nah, we're just going around the block a couple of times.
5: What do you possibly want with me?
0: Just thought you could use some easy money.
5: Not interested.
0: Use your head, kid. I got a proposition that's right up your alley.
5: Yeah?
0: It's this way. Now, the gang's doing fine. Why, we're in big business. Of course, we run into a little jam now and then.
5: Look, look. Where do I fit in?
0: As a mouthpiece. A good lawyer who'll beat his brains out for us.
5: And I'm it, huh? Not a chance.
0: Think it over. You need the dough.
5: Maybe. I want it legitimately.
0: Yeah, you're a sap. Not much like the kid I used to know.
5: Now, look, if you just tell Louie to drive me home...
0: Oh, sure, sure. You heard him, Louie. Back to Duke's place.
5: Oh, gee, thanks, Spike. I'm sorry I can't be of service, but it's a case of mistaken identity. I'm not your man.
0: Maybe not, but I'll look you up again. You may change your mind.
5: Look, save yourself the trouble. You won't find me.
0: Oh, yeah? How come?
5: Because I'm putting plenty of neighborhood between you and me. Sure. Sure, I can figure it now. Spike was bad medicine. I'd have stuck to the straight and narrow, just like the jailer said. Sure, I'd have been lonely, but I'd have been able to take it until I get my law degree. Then I'd get me a wife for company. Nothing like responsibility to keep us steady. I'd have taken my best girl for a ride on a ferry boat.
7: Nothing like a view of New York from a ferry boat on the Hudson.
5: Bess, you know something?
7: What?
5: I wish I could show you the whole world instead of just the skyscrapers in New York.
7: You will someday, Duke. I'm sure of it. Well, you're going places.
5: And you, Bess? Do you think you could be interested in sharing life with me?
7: Well, I...
5: Oh, please. Before you make your decision... Bess, you know how I feel about you.
7: Honestly, Duke, I've never been quite sure.
5: But I thought I made myself perfectly clear.
7: That you preferred Anne's company to mine?
5: Oh, Anne. It's ridiculous. Oh, sure, I date her a few times, but I...
7: Yes, dear.
5: What a cross-examination. Look, the whole truth and nothing but is... Well, that you're the girl for me.
7: You're positive, Duke?
5: I was never more sure of anything in all my life. Sure, with Bess, I'd have gone places. Anne was for a mug, a punk. Bess in a law career, being top man as a lawyer. Fancy setup in Wall Street, right in with the big boys. The legit stuff.
8: Robert Duke Malone, attorney at law. Sorry, you'll have to make an appointment. I'll ring your secretary. Oh, Mr. Duke, good morning.
5: Good morning.
9: Say, Duke, may I see you a moment?
5: Hi, Reynolds. I'm sorry to inconvenience you this way. Been waiting long.
9: Oh, that's all right. I know you're a busy man.
5: Come right into my office.
9: Thanks.
5: Tell me, how's the stock market affecting you these days, eh?
9: Not too well. Dropped a few heavy points recently. But things about to pick up, don't you think?
5: Well, frankly, Reynolds, I wouldn't know. You see, I've been so preoccupied with sure things that I have neither the interest or the patience for gambling.
9: Uh-huh.
5: Have a chair, Reynolds, won't you?
9: Oh, no, thanks. I just dropped by to invite you out tonight.
5: Well, really? Something special on the agenda?
9: Well, not exactly. I realized you might be lonesome, you know... Your wife and children away at the country home at Academy that maybe...
5: Well, that's really nice of you, Reynolds.
9: Then you'll accept my invitation?
10: At the moment, nothing could sound more attractive. I can certainly use an evening of relaxation.
5: That's what I mean. That's something. Mixing with the real thing, society stuff. That's what success does for you. A beautiful wife, a fine family, a country estate. That's doing all right. Big shot with an evening off for relaxation with the upper crust. That's the relaxation for me.
10: Oh, it was a wonderful floor show, Reynolds. I certainly enjoyed it.
3: Glad you liked it, Duke. Glad you liked it.
10: Tell me, who is that lovely nightclub singer?
3: Huh? Nice, huh? Say, I noticed she sang right to you, Duke.
10: Objection sustained. What's her name, anyway? I didn't quite catch it.
3: Would you like to meet her?
10: Wouldn't.
3: Well, fine. I'll take you backstage and introduce you.
5: No. Wait a minute. Wait a minute. That's wrong. That ain't the way to work out a second chance. I don't want to get mixed up with her again.
10: You made me think of her.
5: She's the nightclub singer that got me here. That's Jeannie Daniels. That's the girl I murdered.

0: Duke Malone, gangster, is in the death house awaiting his execution for murder. Something the jailer says makes him reconstruct his life, based on the premise that, given a second chance, he would not be ending his life in the electric chair. He goes back in time to his 14th year, when he first became involved with the law, changes the circumstances, and mentally builds up an honorable existence. All the trappings of success are there. A wife, a family, an estate, rich friends. But it seems inevitable for him to meet Jeannie Daniels again. Jeannie Daniels, the nightclub singer whose death put him on the spot. The girl he murdered.
1: I don't want to get mixed up with Jeannie Daniels again. That's why I'm getting away from it, my second chance. I can't shake her. She's staying right there in my mind. Oh, I get it. I get it. This is going to prove that things would have been different. This is going to prove I ain't going to make the same mistake twice. I'll show her. I'll show her. Come on, Jeannie Daniels. Come on back into my life. Ah, here we are. Let's park for a while.
2: Really, Duke, I've got to get some sleep. It's almost 4:30 in the morning.
1: You know, it's funny, but the time element seems completely unimportant when I'm with you, Jeannie.
2: Yeah. We have a swell time together.
1: Oh, incidentally, that reminds me. Are you free for dinner tomorrow evening?
2: Hey, what is this, a big rush act? I've been seeing a lot of you, Duke.
1: Yes. And oddly enough, all the time I've been with you, I've had the strangest feeling about us.
2: What are you talking about?
1: Well, I don't know exactly. Call it premonition, if you like.
2: Don't tell me you believe all that voodoo stuff.
1: Yes, but this is different somehow.
2: Well, let's have it straight.
1: Well, frankly, Gina, I'm at a loss to explain it, but... Well, I don't know what to say. Something just keeps telling me to stop seeing Jeannie Daniels.
2: Well, I like that. Listen, Duke, you'll see me and as often as I want you to.
1: Well, you know, if it weren't for a chance introduction by Reynolds, we'd never have met at all.
2: Wasn't Reynolds. It was that thing you're always talking about. Fate.
1: Well, you will admit that Reynolds helps some, eh? And, by the way, just how well do you know him?
2: Just an acquaintance. Met him at the club. So that's what's bothering
1: you. Oh, no. It's not it at all. I don't know. I'm too confused to explain clearly, but... Jeannie, believe me, there's one thing I'm certain of.
2: Yes, Duke?
1: You and I were meant for each other. What am I doing? I'm getting all messed up again. No. Not this time I won't. No matter what she does, no matter what happens, it won't end the same. That's what I'm proving. There's no such thing as fate. You make your own fate. I'm making it different this time.
3: Well, Duke, I thought I'd find you backstage in Jeannie's dressing room.
1: Hello, Reynolds. How are you?
2: Hey, you're just in time to admire my diamond pin. Isn't it lovely, Reynolds?
3: Oh, it's a honey, Jeannie. A little present from Duke.
1: Yes. It's rather in the way of an anniversary gift.
3: Really? What anniversary?
1: 2 brief weeks. And I feel as though I'd known Jeannie for a lifetime.
2: Another bracelet, darling. Oh, you're spoiling me, Duke.
1: You like it,
2: honey? Oh, it's a honey. I'll bet it cost a pretty penny.
1: What difference does that make? Darling, nothing is too expensive for your pretty face.
4: This is our best selection of white sapphires, Mr. Malone.
1: I see. Well, yeah, I'd say this second ring on the tray seems attractive enough.
4: For Miss Daniels, sir?
1: Yes, of course. Send it, will you please? I believe you have the address.
4: Certainly, sir. Oh, by the way, I'm sorry Miss Daniels didn't enjoy the diamond bracelet.
1: I beg your pardon?
4: Yes, she returned it this morning.
1: Was there something wrong with it?
4: Well, not exactly. She just didn't like the style.
1: And chose something more suitable, perhaps?
4: Well, no, sir. Miss Daniels asked for a refund. I hope I did the right thing, Mr. Malone. I notified your office at once.
1: Yes, of course. But in the future, please understand, anything Miss Daniels decides is all right with me. Getting in deep. I'm acting like a sap. let me get away with murder. Murder. No, no, there won't be any murder this time. I learned my lesson. I'm playing it right. No matter what she does, I'm keeping in the clear. No matter what she does or all says.
2: For heaven's sake, stop thinking about it, Duke.
1: But it's reasonable to expect some kind of explanation.
2: Well, it does happen, that's all.
1: Then why all the mystery?
2: Well, I returned the bracelet and took cash. So what? It was my gift.
1: Yes, certainly it was, but why not tell me about it
2: first?
1: Oh,
2: I was going to get around to it, so the jeweler beat me to it.
1: Look, Jeannie, I don't understand this.
2: All right, if you want to play dumb.
1: I'm not stupid, Jeannie. If you needed the money, why did you ask me for it?
2: Because, well, you're so moody these days, I'm afraid to tell you anything.
1: Oh, I'm sorry about that. It's those awful headaches I get. You know, it's strange, but I never dreamed that you wanted cash that badly.
2: Well, it's time you woke up.
1: Yes, maybe you're right.
2: After all, a smart girl needs plenty of clothes and things, and I'm smart enough to want the best.
1: Well, go on, it's strange.
2: And besides, it's a cozy feeling being in the chips. Of course, if you think I'm too demanding, well, then...
1: No, don't say it, Jeannie. Look, I don't know what it is that makes me feel this way, but... Well, I know I'd pawn my life to be with you.
2: That's enough ice, Duke. You're messing up the kitchen.
1: There. The ice and the glasses, Jean.
2: Heaven's sake, Duke. Put down that ice pick before you kill somebody.
1: I can handle it.
2: Well, come on. Let's go back to the gang in the living room.
1: Just a moment. Shut that door and come back here.
2: Why are you looking at me that way?
1: I'm just curious, my dear. That's all.
2: About what?
1: About the $5,000 in cash that you need by tomorrow night?
2: I don't have to tell you anything. That's my business.
1: Oh, and it's my money.
3: Hey there, you two. You've been neglecting us.
1: If you don't mind, Reynolds, we're busy.
3: Oh, excuse me. Well, finish whatever you're doing and join us.
2: Why don't you stay and help, Reynolds?
1: Reynolds, that's not such a good idea.
3: Oh, I get it.
2: Duke's in one of his moods again.
3: Well, don't let it break up the party, huh?
2: Come on, let's get out of here. You give me the creep.
1: You're not leaving until we straighten things out.
2: Duke, I've told you 100 times.
1: I insist on the truth this time.
2: Duke, put down that ice pick.
1: Ice pick? Oh, believe me, Jeannie, I didn't realize I had it in my hand. Oh, that was a close one. I gotta watch it. Gotta get a hold of myself. Because this is the test. The girl is the same, but the guy is different. Me, I'm different. I've got education, I got class. I can't spoil things in my second chance. I'll give her the money. Now, what's 5 grand to me? Life is much too sweet this way. I'll just give her the dough tomorrow, that's all. Maybe I'll break off with her. Yeah. When I give her the cash, I'll tell her that we're through.
2: Better talk louder, Reynolds. There's something wrong with this phone.
5: I said, is everything all set, Jeannie?
2: Couldn't be better, darling.
5: Huh? Why, what happened?
2: Oh, Duke gave me some trouble. He waved an ice pick in my face.
5: Oh my gosh.
2: Oh, don't worry, sweetheart. It won't happen again. I bought a gun, a .45, just in case. Hey, hold on a minute, Reynolds. I thought I heard something.
5: Huh? Hello?
2: Oh, yes, darling.
5: What was it, Jeannie?
2: Oh, the wind, I guess. Don't worry, Reynolds. I can take care of myself.
5: Say, you think he suspects anything?
2: Suspect that I'm giving you his hard-earned dough? Not a chance. Why, I'm his little soulmate. Fate brought us together. Isn't that a laugh?
1: Go on, Jeannie. Tell Reynolds what a complete
2: Duke.
1: Fool I've been.
2: Duke, it's you.
1: Yeah.
5: Hello, Jeannie. Hey, what's going on there? Hello.
1: I know
5: Hello.
1: It's funny, but I had a strong feeling that this would happen.
2: Duke, where'd you get that gun?
1: Right from your dresser, Jeannie. Very convincing.
2: No, Duke, no. Listen. I can explain everything. Wait. Please.
1: I was wrong. There's nothing to explain. Everything is very plain, very plain. I'm going to do it all over again. I'm going to shoot. I'm going to kill Jeannie Daniels again.
5: Jeannie, answer me.
1: I just couldn't help it. I had to kill her. You see, no matter what kind of life I would have led, the end would have been just the same. Yeah, I know that now. thinking it out, giving myself a second chance, a million chances, wouldn't have made it any different. Because I was wrong about one thing. One thing. You don't make your own fate. It's there all the time. Written out for you long before you come along. There. So let him come. Let him shave my leg and my head. That's the way it had to be.
4: Gosh, watching an execution isn't the nicest experience I can think of.
6: I don't seem to mind this one.
4: Well, they're turning on the final switch.
6: Yeah. I guess Duke's had more than his share of living.
4: And tough luck, too. The brakes were all against him.
6: You never know. He lived the way he had to.
4: But what a way to go out.
6: I think Duke's resigned to his fate by now.
4: I don't know. If he could relive his life, I'll bet he'd think twice before murdering anybody.
6: Perhaps. But you know, life has a way of dictating and catching up with you. No, even with a second chance, he'd probably wind up in the chair.
4: Yeah, maybe you're right. Some guys never learn.

From shadows and stillness, mystery weaves a spell of strangest fascination, charging the mind with doubts and fears. For mystery is a strange companion, a living memory in the haunting

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16: Say, tomorrow's Saturday, you know, and maybe you don't have to show up for work. 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So if you got fish to catch or golf to play or maybe a hike to take, just see how Wheaties can make it all a lot more fun. You know what?

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1: 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And on that day, man will finally know the answers. 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
3: Pop a point now. All right. Let's set her down. Look out! Cut the power. Masters, pipe battle stations.
7: Aye, sir.
8: All secure, sir.
3: Well, we're on Mars. April 20th, 1987. 4:33, Greenwich time. Enter that in the log, Masters.
7: Aye, sir.
3: Well, gentlemen, it's less than 2 hours till dawn. As soon as it's light, we'll send out a landing party. Masters, get me an all-over hookup.
7: All set, Captain.
3: Now hear this. All right, men. The smoking lamp is lit. We're 17 men on an alien world. And it's up to us whether we ever get home again. Next few hours should tell the story. And I want instant obedience to all commands. I'll court-martial the first man who doesn't jump to when he's ordered. And one other thing. We may be on Mars, but this is still a United States naval vessel. Officers will conduct a personal and weapons inspection in 1 hour. That's all.
8: Inspection, Captain, now?
3: Mr. Lustig, we've got an hour and a half to sweat out before we find out what's outside that airlock. I'd rather have a man worried about his stripes, about what's waiting outside on Mars.

0: hear this. Landing party report to forward airlock. Captain Black, Lieutenant Hingston, Lieutenant Lustig, and Dr. Horst report immediately to forward airlock. It is now landing time, minus five.
1: Sounds like they're paging us, Hingston. You ready, Dr. Horst?
2: Yes. Ready as I will ever be.
3: Oh, come on. Let's report to the airlock.
1: Where are us to go? Where's the captain?
2: Who knows? What difference does it make?
1: Just want to get it over with, that's all. Has anybody got a cigarette?
2: I think you're smoking too much, Lieutenant Lustig. Are you nervous?
3: Lay off, will you, Horst?
2: Wondering what's hidden outside underneath that ground mist? Very unusual planet, Mars.
1: Why?
2: It has an atmosphere. Wonderful thing, an atmosphere. Well, you find one, you find life.
3: You mean Martians?
1: What do you think they'll look like?
2: Who knows? Intelligent life can take many forms.
3: You mean they may have green skins and eyes on stalks or something?
2: A comic book conception is possible. Or they may have developed to a point that is far beyond us. Perhaps they have a science that can produce weapons far more dangerous than our atomic missiles.
1: You think we may have to fight our way out?
2: After all, we are invaders.
0: Now hear this. Landing time minus two. Landing
3: all
0: time
3: right,
0: minus
3: all right,
0: two.
3: We heard this. I know what I'd like to find outside that airlock.

0: Good old Illinois.
1: Ever been there, Lustig?
2: Only Chicago.
0: Well, you ought to see my hometown. Green lawns, big white houses.
2: Sounds like my hometown.
1: My grandmother used to have one of those iron deers on the lawn. Every Halloween, we'd paint another color. One time, we painted it black and white like a Holstein cow.
2: Where does your family live, Horst?
3: I have no family. When I was a child, they were gassed to death in the Dachau concentration camp.
0: That's tough.
3: Oh, it has its advantages. I have no ties on Earth. Nothing to lose now. I imagine I'm the only one on board who is free to enjoy our present peculiar position.
4: All right, Lustig. You can button it up now.
2: Aye, sir.
4: Now, gentlemen, in 1 minute we'll be the first men to set foot on Mars. Quite an honor, eh?
3: As long as the medals are not awarded posthumously.
4: Still uneasy, Dr. Horst?
3: Captain Black, I've been uneasy ever since I can remember. On Earth and on Mars.
4: Now, 30 seconds. Give me the intercom phone, Lustig. Masters?
5: Aye, sir.
4: Battle stations to be manned till we return. If we're not back in 2 hours, I want no rescue party sent out. Blast off and save the ship, you understand?
5: Aye, sir.
4: All right, gentlemen. 5 seconds. 4, 3, 2, 1. Lustig, open the outer airlock.
1: Fresh air.
4: Let's go. Hold it a minute. It's too dark to move fast.
2: Quiet, isn't it? Not even a wind.
0: You can't see anything through this ground, man.
2: Quiet.
4: We don't know what's out here. Come on.
2: What the...
1: Quiet, Captain. I could swear that sounded like a rooster.
4: I don't hear it anymore.
3: A very unlikely sound. A rooster crowing on Mars?
4: Kingston.
1: Aye, sir.
4: Set that machine gun 25 yards to the flank. We'll stay here till the ground mist lifts.
1: Aye, aye, sir.
4: What do you make of the ground, Horst?
3: Grass. Plain grass. You could see some large foliage there where the mists thinned out.
6: What the heck is that?
2: Kingston! Hold your fire, you fool!
1: What? Some kind of wild animal. I hit it. I could see the tracers, but it's still standing.
4: Come on, Horst. Doctor! Doctor, where are you?
7: Up ahead. Admiring the wild animal.
4: Careful, Horst. Wait for us.
7: Don't worry, Captain.
3: It's an iron deer. A lawn ornament.
4: That's impossible.
3: It's hollow. Interesting, isn't it? A whitewashed Victorian iron deer. Sitting on a lawn in the middle of Mars.
4: I don't understand.
3: Look around. The mist's lifting.
1: Captain, look there. A house, a regular old-fashioned house.
3: On Mars.
4: Good Lord. I haven't seen carved scrolls and gingerbread like that in years. Look at that port swing. The geraniums.
1: There. I told you it was a rooster, Captain.
4: Give me the glasses, Lustig. I want to take a look through that front window. What? There's an upright piano. Some sheet music on it.
2: Lustig, it's beautiful Ohio.
3: Beautiful Ohio? That can't be.
4: Look here, Horst, do you think that civilizations of two planets could be identical?
3: I don't know. That specific variety of geraniums is only 50 years old on Earth.
4: Is it logical they should develop in Mars? How about that port swing, that piano, and beautiful Ohio?
2: No, it's impossible.
1: Captain Black, this looks like the town I was born in.
4: Well, it looks like my hometown, too.
1: I've thought of something, sir. It's the only solution. Maybe we're not the first ship to reach Mars from Earth. That's the only answer.
4: That's impossible, Lustig. If there'd been space travel, it couldn't be secret. Do you have any idea what ships cost, what industrial power is needed? There's got to be some logical reason.
3: Captain, I think perhaps we might find out. The light just went on in that house.
4: Kingston, cover that door with a machine gun.
1: Aye, aye, sir.
4: Come on, Horst. You ring that doorbell. There's got to be a scientific answer to all this.
3: There's something moving in there.
4: Stand back, Horst. Give me a clear shot. Maybe a Martian.
5: Can I help you?
4: We were looking...
5: Well, if you're selling anything, it's much too early.
4: No. Wait a minute. What town is it?
5: What do you mean? Are you census takers?
3: No, we're strangers here. We want to know how this town got here.
5: Is this a game?
3: No, it's not a game. We're from Earth.
5: From where?
3: From Earth.
5: Do you mean out of the ground? Are you sure you're feeling well?
4: Madam, we came in a flying ship across space. We're from the third planet. This is Mars. Now do you understand? Mars.
5: You go away now, you hear? I'll call my husband from upstairs and he'll chase you. Now
3: but
5: go on.
3: This is Mars, isn't it?
5: This is Green Lake, Wisconsin, in the United States of America. Bounded on the east by the Atlantic and on the west by the Pacific. Now go away. Goodbye.
4: Of course, do you suppose it's really possible? I've got to find out more about this.
5: For the last time now, go away.
4: Pardon me, madam. What year is this?
5: Year? Well, 1928, of course. Oh, for goodness sake.
4: You hear that, Horst? And we know it's 1987. And we know it's Mars. Is it possible that we got fouled up, made some tremendous blunder, and circled around and landed back on Earth?
3: In 1928?
4: Maybe some switch in time or dimension. Could we have shifted somehow, gone backward in time? Horst, it won't hold water. It's not logical. We've checked every mile. We went past the moon and out into space. We're on Mars.
6: Find out anything, Captain?
4: No, we're going back to the ship till I figure out some logical explanation for all this. Lustig, out at point.
6: Aye, sir.
4: Hingston in the rear. Keep that gun at half load.
6: Aye, sir.
4: Of course, there's got to be some cold, logical solution.
6: Captain.
4: What?
6: That house down the street. The white one with the green shutters.
4: Lustig, what's the matter?
6: I never thought. Thank God.
4: Lustig, come back here.
6: He's running for that house.
4: That crazy fool, after him quick.
6: Lustig, stop.
4: Come down off of that porch.
8: Grandpa.
4: Lustig, what the devil do you think you're crying?
8: Grandma and Grandpa, it is you.
4: Lustig, what's going on here?
8: Albert, why, it's been so many years.
9: How you've grown, boy.
8: Oh, it's so good to see you.
4: Lieutenant Lustig.
8: Oh, Captain. Grandma, I want you to meet my friend. This is Captain Black. Captain, I want you to meet my grandfolks.
10: Howdy. Any friends of Albert is friends of ours.
8: How long you been here, Grandma?
9: Oh, good many years. Ever since we died.
4: Ever since you what?
8: Oh, yes, sir. They've been dead 30 years.
4: What? You mean to tell me that Mars is heaven?
10: Oh, nonsense, no. All we know is here we're alive again. And who are we to question God's infinite ways?
4: Lustig, we're going back to the ship.
8: But, Captain, I want to talk to my grandfather.
4: Lieutenant Lustig, I don't like any part of this. You come back with us, I have to club you and carry you.
8: Yeah, but, sir,
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0: Dimension X will continue in just a moment.
1: Well, now let's come back to Earth for a moment. And what's more appropriate than Wheaties and baseball? You'll see what I mean as I introduce Ed Prentice, who has a special treat for you. 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
2: Folks, I'd like to have you meet a good friend of mine and a prominent member of a fine little organization known as the Chicago White Sox, Mr. Lucius Benjamin Affleck.
3: Ooh, Ed, don't say it like that. Whoever heard of a ball player named Lucius? What if I went around calling you Paul Edward Prentice? Let's just make it Ed and Luke, huh?
2: All right, Luke. Say, just how long have you been with the White Sox?
3: Over 20 years, Ed. Golly, I played in darn near 2,500 games. Then it bat almost 9,000 times. Man, I'm from way back.
2: Well, Luke, you don't look it. How do you keep up the pace, anyway?
3: Well, Ed, I sleep good. I eat good. I eat mighty good. Wheat is about 4 mornings a week. Those little old flakes put a lot of snap, even in an old-timer like me. Must be because they're 100% whole wheat. I sure like Wheaties and milk and fruit.
2: You know, Luke, that's exactly what I hear from a lot of ball players and plenty of other people, too. No wonder they call Wheaties the breakfast of champions.
1: Well, thanks, Luke Affleck and Ed Prentice. You know, folks, you may not be a champion ball player, but Wheaties can help you feel like one. So try them. Wheaties, that is. See how Wheaties at 7 can help at 11.
4: Horst, look at that crowd around the ship.
5: Looks like we're being welcomed with a celebration.
4: Celebration? They've abandoned ship. Every port is open. No guards yet. You, masters.
6: Hiya, Captain. Meet my old dad. Dad, that's Captain Black, and he's not a bad guy for an officer.
4: Of all the... Kingston!
7: What, sir?
4: Bring that man back. Use force if you have to.
7: Excuse me, sir. There's my Uncle George.
4: Kingston!
7: I'll be right back, Captain. Uncle George! Uncle George!
4: What the devil
8: don't
4: is...
8: Don't you understand, sir? They've all found friends and relatives. They're all here.
9: He's right, Captain. I've counted. The whole crew's out on the crop.
4: But I gave orders. Definite orders.
8: You don't understand, Captain.
4: I understand mutiny. I don't care how many relatives show up. I'll have discipline.
6: John! Johnny! Johnny, you old son of a gun.
4: Edward! Edward! It's you. It can't be.
6: Of course it is. Johnny, you old son of a gun.
4: Ed. Edward. Dr. Horst. This is my brother, Edward.
10: How do you do?
6: Hello.
4: It's wonderful to see you, Edward. Look, I've got to get back to my ship.
6: Hey, I almost forgot. Mom's waiting at home.
4: Mom?
6: And Dad, too.
4: Mom, Dad are alive? Excuse me, Horst. Then you're real, Ed.
6: Don't I feel real? How's that, huh?
4: Ed.
6: We've got lunch for you, Johnny. Mom's making corn fritters.
4: Corn? Dr. Horst, haven't you found anybody?
10: No, Captain. I have nobody.
4: Then you come on home with me, right, Ed?
6: Sure, you bet.
4: Horst, you wouldn't believe it, but it's been 35 years since I had Mom's corn fritters. By George, 35 years.

0: And there's plenty more in the kitchen, so don't hold back, Johnny. You too, Dr. Horst.
1: Well, Johnny, you're still in the Navy, huh?
2: That's right, Dad. I'm in command of the ship.
1: We're an old Navy family, Dr. Horst. All three of our boys in the service.
2: Ed was the best pilot in the Pacific. What did happen, Ed?
3: Oh, what's the difference? I'm here now.
0: You know, it's almost perfect. All we're missing is your brother, Will. Then the whole family could be together.
2: Well, it won't be long, Mom. Will's in charge of the XR-54. That's the next rocket coming out to Mars.
1: Well, little Will. When does he leave, Johnny?
2: Takeoff scheduled for September, but it depends on what we report. There's no question about that now, eh? Christmas together again. That'll be something, huh?
1: Yes, sirree. Well, this calls for a celebration. How about a little of the old dandelion wine, eh, Johnny?
0: Now, Father, don't you go giving Johnny too much wine.
1: Oh, he's a big boy now, Mother. Well, sir, isn't everything just fine?

0: Hey, we have a lot.
1: Play another song.
2: Sure.
3: Well, Dr. Horace, what do you think of my little family?
4: Very nice.
3: You know, I can't understand why you didn't find any folks here, Dr. Horace. It's just a shame. Everybody else is so happy.
4: I never remembered my family, Mrs. Black. All I know is they were gassed at Dachau during the Second World War. When I was liberated, I was in a delirium 3 months. I cannot remember anything before then. The psychiatric phenomenon.
3: That's terrible. Isn't there anything anybody can do?
4: I don't want to remember.
3: Oh.
4: I haven't had a pleasant life. I prefer to be free of emotional entanglements. They interfere with a scientific approach.
3: I'm sorry, Dr. Horst.
5: Oh, I'll get it. Hey, that's our ring, along in three shorts. Hello? I remember that.
3: Well, maybe we'd better call it a night. You must be getting tired, Johnny.
4: I'd better be going back to the ship.
6: Oh, nonsense. You stay the night. We insist.
3: Oh, I just couldn't rest thinking of you all alone on that ship.
4: Oh, I'd be all right. Well, good night.
5: Oh, wait a minute, Dr. Horst. That phone message was for you.
4: Me?
5: Yeah, that's right. A message from Anna.
4: Anna? I don't remember any Anna.
5: She asked if you were better.
3: Perhaps she's someone you knew at Dachau.
4: Anna?
5: She said she's coming over here first thing in the morning. So you'll have to stay over.
4: Yes,
0: well,
4: but
0: that settles it then. You stay here, Horst. You can bunk with me in my old room.
6: Oh, but Johnny, we thought you'd like to be with Edward.
3: So you could talk the way you used to.
0: Well, we can't put Dr. Horst on the daybed. I think we better share the room tonight. There'll be plenty of time for talking, Ed.
5: I guess so.
0: Well, I suppose I better drop back to the ship. You know, Ed, security check.
3: Well, why do you have to do that here?
0: Well, I don't know. There's no good reason, I guess. Well, I suppose we skip it tonight.
6: Oh, sure.
0: Well, good night, everybody.
3: Oh, it's good to have you home, Johnny.
0: It's good to be home, Mom.

0: Captain Black, are you asleep?
1: No, no. I just been thinking about what we were expecting. Green-skinned Martians with eyes on stalks. All the time there was only Mom and Dad and Edward waiting. Ah, it's funny what tricks your imagination can play on you. Yeah, I guess Mars is heaven, Horst.
0: Hmm. I've been thinking about Martians, too. Yeah. Captain, just suppose... Suppose there were Martians, and they saw us land. Suppose they thought of us as invaders. What would be the best weapon they could use against our atom bombs?
1: I don't see what you're getting at.
0: They would want to disarm us first. Mm. To wipe out all suspicion. To make us feel at home. Mm. But suppose this house isn't real. Suppose the people are just images. Stolen from our own memories. By Martians. Created for us by telepathy. Hypnotism.
1: That's the craziest theory I ever heard.
0: Maybe that's why there was no one for me. Because in all my life, there is no happy memory. No real love person.
1: How about that phone call from Anna?
0: Yes. Anna. I didn't remember who she was, but I do now. I just remembered. When I was freed from Dachau, sick, delirious, I raved about a wonderful, kind nurse named Anna that took care of me.
1: There you are. It's logical. She's coming to see you tomorrow.
0: But there was no Anna. I'd been nursed by a man.
1: What?
0: Anna was only a dream. And there's only one way they could have learned about her. By reading my subconscious mind.
1: But that's impossible, Horst.
0: Why? The whole crew was thinking of home. Suppose the Martians read our minds.
1: Yes, but there are Martians.
0: If there are, they have us separated. Each man in a different house. Sleeping. Trusting. No one at the guns.
1: I left my pistol downstairs. You think there's something to this, Horst?
0: Who would suspect his own mother? His grandparents? How easy. Just a knife in the heart of each sleeping man.
1: That's impossible, Horst. We've got to get back to the ship.
0: Listen. The crickets have stopped.
1: Come on.
0: We don't know when they change back to me. Whatever they really are.
2: Where are you going, John?
1: Ed, well, we wanted a drink of water. That's all, Ed.
3: You're not thirsty, John. You don't want a drink. You don't want
4: a
3: drink.
4: His face, it's changing. And his hands, he's a Martian.
5: Run, Horst.

0: Hello, can you hear me, Earth? This is Captain John Black, the XR-53, calling from Mars. I've locked myself in the ship, but they've crippled it. I can't take off or fire the guns, and they're coming for me now, the Martians. I'm all alone here. All the rest are dead. Hinkston, Lustig, Dr. Horst. Poor Horst, he didn't even reach the door. Listen, they're trying to break through the hull now. Edward and Mom and Dad and all the folks. But they're changing now. Melting and changing back into... They're Martians. Can you understand me? Martians, not men. They made us think that Mars was heaven. We fell into the trap. Can you hear me, Earth? You've got to stop the next rocket. Tell my brother Will. Tell my brother Will not to come. They'll trap him too. They'll kill them all. Hello. Hello. Can you hear me, Earth? This is John Black on Mars. Hello, Earth. This is John Black on Mars.
1: 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Featured players were Wendell Holmes as Captain Black and Peter Capell as Dr. Horst. Your narrator, Norman Rose. Music by Albert Berman, engineer Bill Chambers. Dimension X is produced by Van Woodward and directed by Edward King. Robert Warren speaking. In a moment, we'll tell you about next week's show. And now, here is your Wheaties man, Frank Martin.
2: Folks, tonight we have a special guest for you. Here he is, Joel McRae.
3: Hello, Frank Martin. I kind of expected to see a package of Wheaties sticking out of your pocket.
4: What? Did I forget them?
3: You must like Wheaties, Frank.
4: Sure, don't you?
3: You bet. 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
4: That promises to be real entertainment, Joel. I understand these are true stories of the Texas Rangers.
3: Absolutely. 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
4: Well, we're mighty proud to have you join us, Joel, with this new program. 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Okay, Mr. McRae?
3: Okay, partner. Good night.
4: Good night, Joel. And friends, be sure to listen Saturday, that's tomorrow night, to Joel McRae and his new program, Tales of the Texas Rangers. And get your Wheaties, everybody. And this is the Wheaties man, Frank Martin, inviting you again to listen tomorrow night to Joel McRae in Tales of the Texas Rangers on the Wheaties Big Parade. See you then.
1: Next week, the story of the strangest case ever recorded in the files of the Bureau of Missing Persons. The case of the Man in the Moon. You'll hear the whole story next week when we venture once more into the unknown world of...
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Once again, the keeper of the book has opened the ponderous door to the secret vault, wherein is kept the great sealed book, in which is recorded all the secrets and mysteries of mankind through the ages. Here are tales of every kind, tales of murder, of madness, of dark deeds, strange and terrible beyond all belief. Keeper of the book, I would know what tale we tell this time. Open the great book and let us read. Slowly, the great book opens. One by one, the keeper of the book turns the pages and stops. Ah, the strange story of two people whose ambition led them to murder and to an amazing destiny. A tale titled Broadway here.

0: Here is the tale, Broadway, Here I Come, as it is written in the pages of the sealed book. The story begins in a tawdry cabaret in a little California town. At a small table is George Williams, a respected member of the community. Fat and bald, George sits patiently mopping the sweat from his brow and watching his young, vivacious wife, Kitty, dance with Eddie Davis, a roomer in the Williams home. As the scene opens, the dance comes to an end.
1: Pretty smooth, Kitty. Pretty smooth.
2: You ain't so bad yourself, Eddie. I'll dance with worse.
1: Eh? Who, your husband? Hey, look at him sitting alone at the table here. Hiya, Georgie. You look kind of hot.
3: Please, Kitty, can't we go home?
2: Home? It ain't even midnight yet.
1: We practically just got here.
3: But, Kitty, you know what Dr. Smith said. With my bad heart, I need plenty of sleep.
2: Oh, George, don't be a killjoy.
3: But, Kitty,
2: Kitty! He's playing Blues in the Night.
1: Yeah, baby, yeah, that's awesome. Come on, come on, we're just getting warmed up.
2: Yeah, we'll go home after this number, George. Order yourself another soda.
3: But I don't want another
1: Remember the first time we danced in this beautiful?
2: Oh,
1: yeah, in the minute I spotted you, I knew you were the doll for me. Oh, Kitty, why don't you stop stalling me off? What are you going to give George the air?
2: You see anything better than George around?
1: Yeah, baby, me.
2: You? You haven't got a cent to your name.
1: Maybe not, Kitty, but I'll get it.
2: Don't make me laugh. Where? Here in Fairhope, population 3,462?
1: I don't mean in Fairhope, baby. I'm going places.
2: Yeah? Where?
1: New York, Broadway. That's where I'm headed for. I got plans, baby, big plans.
2: Such as?
1: Listen, Kitty, you've seen all the cups I want for dancing, and you know I'm good, don't you? Now with a flashy partner and a fast routine, I'd be a natural for Broadway. And if you're smart, baby, you'll hook up with me.
2: I've got it pretty soft here, Eddie.
1: What, with George? Look, if you're figuring on his weak heart, you better forget about it. He's liable to live another 20 years, and then where are you going to be, huh? Old and fat.
2: Yeah. But I'll have George's money to console me.
1: Well, all right, then. You can stay with that fat slob. I'll look around someplace else for a partner.
2: George, why aren't you dressed? It's after 8.
3: Why, Kitty, I called on Dr. Smith today. He told me that any exertion or excitement might be fatal. So I promised him I wouldn't go out at night anymore.
2: And what am I supposed to do? Sit around and twiddle my thumbs? I'm young. I want to live.
3: But, honey, you know I... Here comes Eddie downstairs. Maybe he'll go... Eddie, can I see you for a minute?
2: I don't want you asking him to take me...
4: Sure, George.
3: Eddie, the doc thinks I ought to take it easy, so I can't take Kitty out tonight.
1: Ah, now that's tough, George.
3: Look, Eddie, would you mind taking Kitty out dancing for me tonight? She's awfully anxious to go.
1: Gosh, George, there's nothing in the world I'd rather do for you. But I got a date tonight. And this dame is really something special.
3: Oh. Well, thanks anyway,
1: Eddie. Oh, it's all right, George. It's all right. Sorry, I couldn't oblige. Good night.
3: Good night, Eddie. Have a good time.
2: Did you have to throw me at his head that way? Make me look like a fool?
3: Oh, Kitty, don't be angry with me.
2: I'll show that, Eddie. He can't treat me like this. I'll show him.

0: Eddie.
1: Yeah?
0: I want to talk to you.
1: All right. Hi, Kitty. How's George?
0: Oh, 2 weeks he's been in bed and the doc says he ain't no better. He's got to stay quiet. But I don't. I've been staying home with him every night for those 2 weeks and I'm sick of it. Look, Eddie, how about taking me dancing tonight, huh?
1: Oh, gee, Kitty, there's nothing I'd rather do, but like I said, I got a date tonight.
0: You've been having a lot of dates lately, haven't you?
1: Well, sure, but a guy like me has to get around when he's looking for a dancing partner.
0: So you're still figuring on going to New York, huh?
1: Yes, sirree, baby. I ain't going to be around this whistle stop much longer. Broadway, here I come. And in a couple of years, when I'm in the big time, you can remember me standing here telling you that.
0: Oh, Eddie, it ain't that I don't want to go to New York with you, only this is a big step you're asking me to take.
1: Listen, baby, you know I'm nuts about you. You know I'd never do anything to hurt you. You know that, don't you? Come here, baby.
0: Eddie.
1: Now what do you say, baby? Are you going with me? This is your last chance.
0: All right, Eddie, I'll go with you.
1: Good, honey. Honey, I promise you'll never regret it. We can't miss. We're leaving this two-bit burg tonight, forever.
0: Tonight?
1: Yeah. Now you go pack your things, Kitty, while I go downtown. Got a few things to be taken care of. Back in a couple of hours.

0: Well, here I am, baby. All set.
1: Eddie, where were you so long? I've been packed and ready for hours.
0: Yeah, I've been trying to collect some of the dough the cheap chiselers in this burg owe me. No dice. All I was able to get was $50. Well, that kind of puts it up to you, baby.
1: What do you mean by that?
0: Well, if we ain't got any dough of our own, we'll have to take George's. Where'd he keep it?
1: But, Eddie, that's stealing.
0: Oh, don't be a sap, will you? In California, half of what a guy has belongs to his wife, don't it? Okay, we'll just take your half, that's all.
1: Eddie, you sure we won't get in trouble?
0: Of course we won't. It's your dough, ain't it? Come on, where's George keep it?
1: He's got a secret wall safe behind this radio. If you push the radio aside, you can see it.
0: Oh, so that's where he's been keeping his little nest egg, huh?
1: Yeah.
0: Let's just take a look at it. Yeah. Well, what do you know?
1: Eddie, how are you going to open it? I don't know the combination.
0: Baby, this moth-eating safe ain't no problem. Just give me an hour to work on, I'll have it open for you.

0: And now to continue the story, as it is written in the sealed book. After Eddie had tried for an hour to open the safe, where Kitty said George kept all his money, he was obliged to use force. Kitty found him a heavy hammer, and he went to work with that.
1: Eddie, you're going to wake George if you don't cut it out.
2: Don't you worry, baby. Just a couple of more, and this thing will fall apart. That did it.
1: Look, Eddie. There's a roll of bills in there.
2: Yeah, baby, yeah. Just a minute, we'll find out how much your split of it comes to.
1: Yeah.
2: Let's see. Look, there's a piece of paper wrapped around the roll with figures on it.
1: Yeah?
2: Says $14,600.
1: $14,000?
2: Yes, sir, baby. And half of that's yours. Seven G's.
1: Oh.
2: Think of what that dollar mean to us when we hit the Great White Way.
3: Kitty.
1: George.
3: Did I hear some pounding down here? It sounded as though I... you broke into my safe. What are you doing with my money?
2: Well, take it easy, George. We're only taking Kitty's share.
3: You broke into my safe, took my money. I'll call the police. You can't.
1: Oh! Eddie's having a heart attack.
3: Kitty, my medicine. On top of the radio. Get it.
1: All right, George, just take it easy. You'll be all right as soon as you get some of your medicine.
2: You mean that stuff will fix him up?
1: Yeah, it always does.
3: Kitty, hurry.
1: All right, George, wait till I pour a little into this glass.
2: I got other ideas.
1: Eddie, you knocked the bottle out of my hand.
2: Yeah, I know. I think George will be a lot better off without his medicine.
3: You want me to die so you can take my money?
2: You're catching on quick, Georgie. But a little too late.
3: It's blood money. Cursed. You'll find you won't go far with it.
2: Shut up, you little fool. You want to wake up the neighborhood?
1: Oh, is he dead?
2: Yeah. That makes everything perfect. As his widow, the dough is all yours now.
1: Eddie, the cops. What'll happen when they find him?
2: Not a thing. It wasn't murder, was it? George just died of a heart attack as he was trying to take some of his medicine, that's all.
1: Yeah, that's what happened.
2: Oh, baby, 14 G's, that'll take us a long way.
1: Yeah, well, I'll take care of it, Eddie. After all, it's my dough now that George is dead.
2: So you're going to take care of it. May as well learn now that I'm giving the orders, not you. You understand?
1: Yeah, Eddie, sure.
2: Yeah, that's better. Okay, baby, let's get rolling. Come on. A lot of traveling to do before we hit Broadway.

0: How far have we come already, Eddie?
1: About 400 miles, I guess. We're making good time.
0: Gosh, Eddie, you've been driving all night. You look sleepy. Don't you think you ought to stop and rest a while?
1: It's a sense of stop in the middle of the desert. We'll rest up when we're across it.
0: Gosh, there isn't another car on the road.
1: There's a back road, baby. Little Eddie is playing it safe, see?
0: You mean the cops might be looking for us?
1: It could be. They don't worry me. They ain't got a thing on us.
0: They're going to think it's awful queer when they find George dead and us gone.
2: Stop your worrying, I tell you.
1: Once we get to New York, they'll never find us.
0: Gee, New York, Broadway. You can hardly wait. Tell me about it, Eddie, huh?
2: It's a great town, Kitty. I never saw anything like it.
0: Yeah?
2: Fancy hotels, theaters, nightclubs. Something happening all the time.
0: Remember that movie we saw at the Bijou? Showing Broadway all lit up at night? Just think soon we'll be there ourselves. Oh, I gotta get some new clothes. Hey, wake up!

0: Eddie, are you all right? Eddie.
1: What happened?
0: He fell asleep at the wheel. He might have been killed.
1: Oh, gosh. Car's a complete wreck.
0: Yeah. Well, mastermind, what now? You're stuck in the desert, hundreds of miles from anywhere, there's not a car in sight. Oh, you and your back road, well, we can...
1: Kitty, go over there.
0: Where? I don't see anything.
1: Look where I'm pointing, will you?
0: Huh?
1: Did you see there's a water tower about a mile away?
0: Yeah, I see it now.
1: Well, that water tower means there's a railroad over there.
0: So what?
1: So what? That means the train stopped there. You can rest in the shade of the water tower until a train comes along and stops for water. Then we can get on it and keep going. Come on.

0: Gosh, Eddie. Oh, the sun sure is hot. I'm getting dizzy.
1: Just keep walking, will you?
0: Yeah.
1: Soon be in the shallow water tower. Oh, what's so funny?
0: Oh, Eddie, look at you've got $14,000 in your pocket. We're tramping across the desert like a couple of bugs.
1: Very funny.
0: Eddie, come to think of it. Remember what George said before he died? He said it was blood money and we wouldn't go far with it.
1: Well, what's the matter with you? Is the sun beginning to get... Kitty. Kitty, you hear that? It's a train.
0: Yeah. Eddie, look, there it is.
1: Yeah, and it's coming plenty fast.
0: What if it doesn't stop at the water tower?
1: Look, it's going east, ain't it? After that long run across the desert, it's bound to stop here for water.
0: Well, it's a freight train.
1: Well, what'd you expect, the Broadway Limited?
0: Oh, but in the hell are we going to ride
1: Kitty,
0: on that?
1: Look, Kitty, it's slowing down. Wait along the tracks here.
0: Yeah, but Eddie, the water tower's a ways up the track.
1: So what? That's where the engine will stop. Well, we're looking for an old boxcar, and this is the place to wait for it.
0: Yeah, I never rode the freights before.
1: It ain't exactly like a Pullman, but it'll get us across the desert, and that's what counts. Yeah, see? It's coming to a stop. Keep your eyes peeled for an open boxcar.
0: Yeah. Eddie, there's one.
1: Yeah. It's going to stop right in front of us. Yeah, what did I tell you? Come on. I'll help you out.
0: Okay, Eddie.
1: Come on now.
0: Yeah.
1: And just a second. Okay, we're all set. About 10 minutes, this baby's going to start rolling. Then it'll be Broadway. Here we come.

0: Now to continue the story as it is written in the sealed book. As the freight train which Eddie and Kitty have boarded speeds through the desert, the two partners in crime and tawdry ambition sleep. Presently Kitty wakes and looks out the open door. Then anxiously she shakes Eddie awake.
1: Eddie.
2: Huh? Huh? Why?
1: Didn't you say this freight was going east?
2: They said we were headed for Broadway. That's east, ain't it?
1: But this train is headed west.
2: West? You're crazy.
1: Look at the sun. We're heading straight toward the sunset.
2: What? Hey, you're right.
1: Yeah, but when we got on this freight, you said it was going east.
2: And it was, I tell you.
1: Then why is it going the other way now?
2: Look, stop asking me dumb questions, will you? How should I know? I guess after the freight left the water tower, it ran east for a few miles, then made a long swing around, started back at the coast. That's what must have happened.
1: But why should it start back for the coast?
2: Look, I ain't the conductor, am I? Now stop worrying, will you?
1: Eddie, we'll end up in some freight yard almost where we started from.
2: So what? The minute this baby hits a town, you and me are getting off. Then we're going to take a train east, a real train. We got enough dough to travel in style, baby.
1: He said it was blood money, that we wouldn't go far with it.
2: Lay off that kind of talk, will you? This dough is taking us to Broadway and right up to the top of the heap, do you hear me?
1: Yeah, sure, Eddie.
2: That's better. All we gotta do is sit tight till the freight stops, then grab a passenger train going east.
1: All right, Eddie. Gee, it's getting kind of cold, isn't it?
2: Yeah. It always gets cold in the desert when the sun goes down. This baby ought to be stopping sometime during the night. Best thing to do until then is try to get some sleep.

0: Eddie. Mm-hmm. Eddie, wake up.
1: What?
0: Wake up, Eddie. We've stopped.
1: We stopped?
0: Yeah.
1: Yeah. Yes, we have. Where are we?
0: I don't know. I just woke up myself.
1: Yeah. Still dark outside.
0: You think we're still in the desert?
1: I'll soon find out when I open this door. Yeah. Still night, all right. Pretty dark out. Say, what do you know?
0: What, Eddie?
1: This boxcar's on a siding all by itself. Oh, we were sleeping. They must have unhooked it, pushed it on his siding.
0: You mean the rest of the train is gone?
1: Yeah. Well, at least he didn't leave us on the desert. Parked on a siding is some small whistle stop. I can see trees and a couple of buildings.
0: Eddie, that means in the morning we can get a train out of here and start east.
1: Yeah, sure does, baby. Come on. Let's hop off this car.
0: Yeah.
1: It's pretty late, but maybe there's some place in that two-bit burg we can get a cup of coffee, huh?
0: Funny we haven't eaten for a long time, but I don't feel hungry.
1: I ain't so hungry myself. But we will be when they put some food down in front of us. Here, baby, I'll help you down.
0: All right, Eddie.
1: Yeah. Come on, baby, this way. Well, come on, what are you standing there for?
0: Eddie. Eddie, look. That building over there.
1: Ah, well, what about it?
0: It's George's lumber mill.
1: George's lumber mill.
0: Eddie, don't you recognize it? Eddie, we're back in Fairhope.
1: Fairhope? Yeah. Yeah, you're right.
0: You remember what George said before he died? He said it was blood money. We'd never go far.
1: Shut up.
0: Well, he was right. He was right. Here we are back in Fairhope. Oh, right back where we started from. Right back where we started from.
1: I told you to shut up. Maybe that'll bring you to your senses. Look, it's just a coincidence that we landed back in Fairhope. That's all.
0: Eddie, what are we going to do?
1: It's that simple. We're going back to the house and change our clothes. Then we'll be on our way again.
0: Back to the house? Oh, no, no, no.
1: What are you scared of, baby? You're stiff laying on the floor in the living room. George can't hurt you now. Come on.
0: Eddie, I don't want to go back there.
1: Don't be like that. We can't travel in these clothes. Change to the house in 10 minutes, then hitch a ride over to Rockford and catch a morning express east. Now, come on. Come on, will you? It'll be dawn another hour.
0: Eddie, look. There's a wreath on the door. Funeral wreath.
1: Yeah. Means they must have found George.
0: Oh, Eddie, let's not go in.
1: Oh, be a sap. There's nothing to be afraid of. Where's my key? Yeah, here it is.
0: Eddie, I'm scared.
1: Yeah, you make me sick. Hey, come on in. Come on in. Nothing's gonna hurt you, I tell you. Put on a light. I never saw such a dame.
0: Eddie, it smells like flowers in here.
1: Yeah. They tell me someone died here recently.
2: Kitty? Kitty, is that you?
0: No. No, it can't be. You're dead.
1: Don't be a dope, Kitty. You'd be talking to us if he's dead. So, that heart attack did knock you off, huh, George?
2: I shouldn't talk to you, Eddie, after what you did.
1: Oh, now, come on. It was an accident, my breaking your bottle of medicine, George.
2: In fact, I shouldn't speak to either of you after the way you murdered me.
1: After we what?
0: Eddie. Eddie, the funeral wreath.
2: A fine thing. My own wife and my best friend murdering me.
0: The wreath. And he's dead.
1: No, it can't be.
2: Oh, but I am dead. Maybe you'd like to see me laid out in my coffin. My body's in the living room. I have a beautiful coffin.
0: Eddie. Eddie, he is dead.
1: No. I don't believe it.
2: If you'll come this way, I'll show you. They really fixed me up fine. I look 20 years younger. Now wait till I open the door. Here we are. I'm afraid you won't be able to see me too well. These 3 candles don't give much light.
0: Eddie, there's 3 coffins in this room.
1: Yeah, 3 coffins.
2: Oh, didn't you know?
1: No. No what?
2: Those other 2 coffins are yours. When your car overturned yesterday out in the desert, you 2 were killed.
3: And that is the tale of 2 people and an ambition which would not stop at murder, and the strange fate to which that ambition brought them. as the facts are written here in the sealed book. Mysterious are the workings of fate in the lives of mere mortals.

And now, keeper of the book, before you close the great volume, show us the tale we tell next time. This one. Yes, an amazing tale of a woman who came from the heart of mysterious Egypt and brought death to those who loved her. A woman whose soul was the soul of a cat. A tale titled The Queen of the

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fantasy. Superstition be hanged.

0: gentlemen, as the final startling and breathtaking performance on this afternoon's program, and just before the grand and glorious finale, it gives me great pleasure to introduce to you the one, the only, the incomparable, world's most daring trapeze performer, Flyer Samson. Today, for the first time in history, Flyer Samson introducing his own original and sensational super trapeze stunt, the gigantic, colossal, giant swing flyaway, in addition to which Flying Samson will perform 2 1/2 somersaults onto that lofty swinging trapeze. The most difficult, the most spectacular, the most daredevil performance of all times, ladies and gentlemen, and you are about to witness it for the first time. So all eyes attention. I give you, high in the tent top, that supreme artist who refuses to use a net, the better to entertain you, Flyer Samson.
1: Barker? Oh, Barker.
2: Yeah, Ruby?
1: Do you think he'll make it?
2: Flyer? Yeah. Can't miss.
1: He missed twice yesterday.
2: Yeah, that was before he found his trouble. Did 8 in a row after he got the hang of it.
1: Barker, don't say that.
2: What, Ruby?
1: The hang of it.
2: Oh.
1: You remember what Harajala said?
2: Yeah.
1: Is Flyer wearing the white feather?
2: I can't see.
1: Well, he pins it at the belt on the left side.
2: Yeah. Well, his left side's away from us. Anyway, his suit's so white we couldn't tell.
1: Where's yours?
2: Huh?
1: Where's your feather?
2: Yes. Inside my ring jacket. Here, see.
1: Yeah.
2: That was a clever stunt, keeping your feather in your hair.
1: Yeah, it adds to my costume.
2: Oh, he's getting ready.
1: Oh, I hope he makes it.
2: He will.
1: He missed twice yesterday.
2: Yeah, but he hadn't gotten the hang... hadn't gotten the idea yet.
1: And he used a net yesterday. We should use a net till he's sure.
2: Ah, he's sure. Now, ready now. Watch. You do the giant swing on that stationary bar. Let loose. Fly through the air in a 2 1/2 somersault. Catch that swinging trapeze bar at the other end of the tent.
1: I know, why do it?

0: and I watched him practice for weeks.
1: Yeah, the trick is to catch that swinging trapeze at the other end of a tent.
0: Oh, I hope he's wearing that feather.
1: Here he goes. There's the giant swing. Once. Twice. Three. Four. Five. He's in the air.
2: Grab that bar!
0: Oh, Flyer!
2: Good Lord, what's happened?
0: Look at him! Look at him!
3: I told him to wear the white feather with the spot of blood.
1: And a jala.
0: He is wearing the feather.
3: And I told him to. Now look at him. Hanging there. Caught in the twisted trapeze rope. Hanging.

0: Excuse me. Oh, Ruby.
1: Barker, the feather. I couldn't find it in Flyer's dressing room.
0: Ruby.
1: Oh.
2: Come in, Miss, Ruby. I take it you're talking about the dead man's dressing room.
1: Why, yes.
2: Uh-huh. Thought so. Excuse me, please.
3: Murphy. Cover Sampson's dressing room. Nobody in or out.
4: Right.
2: Now, Miss Ruby, suppose you tell me about the white fella.
0: Ruby, Police Inspector Guilfoyle. Inspector, this is Ruby Brooks.
2: Well, Ruby Brooks, I must say you don't look a bit like your pictures on the billboards.
1: All right, wise guy. I don't have to stick around here and be insulted. I know my rights.
2: Insulted? My dear girl, what I meant was you're so much more attractive than those horrible posters they have up all over town, honestly.
1: I'll stow it. Parker, what's a copper doing in here?
0: Just asking questions, Ruby. Routine stuff, you know. Be nice to him.
2: Sure, Ruby. That's not a bad idea.
1: What do you want?
2: Just checking up. We run a pretty respectable town here.
1: And we run a pretty respectable circus, mister.
2: I'm sure you do. Except every now and then, somebody winds up in a casket.
1: Meaning what?
2: Oh, nothing.
1: You're trying to make something out of Flyer Sampson's death?
2: Nothing more than it really is.
1: Well, he died by accident, see? And if you want some witnesses, brother, just advertise for any one of those 1,100 people who saw him die.
2: They tell me Flyer Sampson was a first-rate acrobat.
0: He's the best in the business. I mean, he was.
2: They also tell me he was trying out a new trick today.
0: Yeah, new on the public. He's been working on it for 2 years.
2: And I also understand today's the first time he's tried it without a net.
1: So what if it is?
2: Strange, isn't it, that a man should die trying his new stunt for the first time?
1: I don't see anything so strange about it.
2: No? You use a net for your trapeze act, don't you?
1: What's that got to do with it?
2: Well, I was just thinking. Flyer Sampson not using a net and perfecting a stunt nobody'd ever done before was liable to put out your spotlight, huh?
1: Now, look here, wise guy. If you're insinuating...
0: Ruby. Now, take it easy, baby. Take it easy.
2: I wasn't insinuating anything, Ruby. I was merely telling you what I was thinking. Now, Barker.
0: Yeah?
2: What's your real name?
0: Jeff Kilby. People in the business call me Barker Kilby.
2: And the young lady?
0: She's my wife.
2: I see. I presume you performed as usual today, Mrs. Kilby?
1: Naturally. I have the high spot of the program.
2: I'm afraid I rather disagree with you. The high spot seems to have gone today to Flyer Sampson. Now, about the white feather. Well?
1: Barker, do we have to put up with this? After all, Flyer wasn't murdered.
2: Are you positive he wasn't murdered?
1: Of course I am. It was an accident. Ask anybody who saw it.
2: Then what's the white feather got to do with it?
1: Nothing. Nothing at all.
2: Suppose you let me decide.
1: I don't know what you're talking about.
2: Yes, you do, Ruby. Remember? The first thing you said when you come in here was you couldn't find the white feather in Flyer's dressing room.
1: I don't remember.
2: A very bad memory. And why, Ruby, if you're Barker's wife, did you knock before coming in here?
0: Why, just a habit. We've only been married 2 days.
2: I understand, Mr. Kilby. You've been married 2 years. You see, before I investigate a case, I always do the preliminary work beforehand.
0: Well, we didn't announce our marriage until a couple of days ago.
2: I see. Now, about the feather.
0: There's no feather.
2: I rather think there is. Isn't there, Ruby?
1: You're blame right there is, wise guy. In your hat. And you're talking through that.
2: In other words, you won't talk, huh?
1: We've got nothing to say. now or ever. Flyer Sampson died by accident. And if you happen to find out he was murdered, we didn't have anything to do with it.
2: Is that the way you feel too, Barker?
1: Sure he does.
2: Barker?
0: Yeah. Now, that's the way I feel about it.
2: Very well. I realize I can't force you to tell me about the feather yet. But I'll be around. Sure. I'll be around. So long.
1: Barker.
0: Baby, you shouldn't have talked to him like that.
1: It's gone. The feather isn't in Flyer's dressing room anyplace.
0: Are you sure?
1: I searched the whole place. It isn't in there. And it wasn't on Flyer when it happened.
0: He couldn't have destroyed it.
1: Oh, we both begged him not to, but he might have.
0: Yeah.
1: He laughed at us when we told him what Harold Jala said. Told us we were a couple of superstitious fools.
0: Yeah, I remember.
1: Oh, but he finally promised to wear the feather just to please us. Well, he didn't.
0: And now that what Harold Jala predicted has happened...
4: Arajala's predictions always happen.
1: Arajala?
0: How did you get in here?
4: You've always taken me for a fraud. There's but one entrance to this room.
1: But you didn't come in that way.
4: No, I didn't, did I? How observing you are, Ruby.
0: What do you want?
4: Why, I just thought I should speak to you as a friendly gesture.
0: Speak to us about what?
4: About the white feather. The spots of blood.
0: Well?
4: It's a pity that Flyer Sampson ignored my warning.
0: The copper is right. Flyer was murdered.
4: To the contrary. You saw him misjudge his distance, rush the trapeze rope with his shoulder and become twisted in its coils.
1: Because he wasn't wearing the feather.
4: Yes, exactly. Because he refused to take my warning. I told the three of you. Wear the white feather of a baby swan, spotted with the blood of a dove, lest a horrible fate overtake you.
1: He did say that, Barker.
4: Flyer Sampson only laughed. Even when I gave him the feather for his own protection, he laughed.
0: But he took it.
4: Because I compelled him to.
1: But the feather isn't in his dressing room. Oh, where is it?
4: I have it.
1: You?
4: Yes. Here, you see.
0: Where did you get it?
4: Fly from Flyer Sampson, naturally.
0: He gave it back to you?
4: Oh, no. I gave the matter much thought. I disliked his laughing at me. I told him what I saw in his future. I told him that he, and you, Barker, and Ruby, all have the same fate. Death by hanging. And that fate can only be avoided by wearing a white feather of a baby swan, spotted with the blood of a dove.
0: How did you get the feather back?
4: I took it back.
0: Took it back?
4: Yes. Flyer Sampson was a fool. He wouldn't believe me. Called me a fraud. He said he wasn't superstitious.
0: You stole the feather from Flyer. You knew he'd die if he didn't wear that feather.
4: Certainly. I saw it in his future. Just as I've seen it in yours and Ruby's.
0: You killed him.
4: He killed himself.
0: No, you did. You knew he'd die if you took the feather.
1: Parker.
4: He laughed at me. I do not like being laughed at.
0: Oh, you dirty rat.
1: Parker!
0: You killed him just as sure as if you strung him up yourself.
1: Barker, that knife!
4: Don't come any closer with your knife, Barker.
1: No, Barker, no, no!
0: I always knew you were a rat. I
4: regret it if you kill me.
0: I've never regretted killing a snake in my life.
4: Keep back. Keep back.
1: Barker, no!
0: Flyer wasn't wearing his feather because he stole it from him. Revenge himself because Flyer wasn't superstitious.
1: Barker, he did.
0: Yeah, no loss.
1: Oh, why did you do it?
0: He had it coming. Flyer Sampson was the best man in the business.
1: But that cop, he's still hanging around someplace.
0: We gotta beat it.
1: Where to?
0: I don't know. Anywhere, but we gotta beat it.
1: I'll go with you.
0: Go pack your things.
1: No time for that, Barker. That cop may be back any minute now.
0: I guess I lost my head. Seen him standing there, holding Flyer's feather.
1: Oh, come on. Got any dough?
0: Yeah, a couple of hundred.
1: I've got 50. Thank heavens I've got it with me. Come on, we've got to get ahead of that car.

0: Oh, Barker, we shouldn't have taken this plane.
1: Yeah, it's the fastest way to cover a long distance.
0: I know, but so much money.
1: You want to get away, don't you?
0: Of course. What are we going to do when the cash runs out?
1: We'll get a job.
0: Walking tight wires and swinging from tent tops, I suppose.
1: Now we'll go to Europe.
0: Sure, on $300.
1: Stop worrying, will you? You give me the willies.
0: Oh, if you just use your head.
1: I'll start that I told you so business, and so help me, I'll make you wish you'd kept your trap shut.
0: All right. What are your plans when we get to Frisco?
1: We'll hide out in the cheap room in the house. Keep indoors most of the time.
0: I'm going to enjoy this.
1: Well, you didn't have to come along.
0: Maybe I'd be better off if I hadn't.
1: Oh, now, baby, take it easy. I didn't mean it. I just never been on the lam before.
0: Well, I have, and I don't like it.
1: Yeah, there's the airport. Yeah, we're on the ground.
0: Better hop a cab as soon as we can.
1: Right. Here we are.
0: Barker.
1: What, baby?
0: Look out this window. Careful, he'll see you.
1: Who'll see me?
0: Look for yourself.
1: That cop, Guilfoyle.
0: How did he get here ahead of us?
1: Yeah, how?
0: He's watching for us to get off the plane. Oh, what are we going to do?
1: He'll never get me.
0: Barker, think of something.
1: Easy, baby. Pilot just stepped out of the cabin.
0: What are you going to do?
1: You just wait and see. All right, brother. This is a gun in your ribs. Now get back there at those controls and see how fast you can get this plane into the air again.

0: Ruby. Ruby. Ruby, wake up.
1: Oh, Barker. Oh, you frightened me.
0: Quick, the fire escape.
1: What?
0: I saw him.
1: Who?
0: Guilfoyle, the cop.
1: He see you?
0: Yeah, I think so. Come on, leave everything. You got the dough?
1: What's left?
0: And come on, now the fire escape.
2: Get this window.
0: Hurry now, out the window.
1: Parker, look down below.
0: Go up, Ruby. They haven't spotted us yet.
1: Half a dozen cops down there.
0: Yeah.
1: How did that smart cop get on our trail?
0: I don't know. 6 weeks on the run and he's still right behind us. Come on, baby. Here's the rooftop.
1: Parker.
0: Come on, come on.
1: Parker, I forgot the feather.
0: Oh, come on, come on. There's no time for that.
1: I've got to go back and get it.
0: No, no, no. I haven't got time. Besides, Harajal is dead. Nothing can happen to us now.
1: Oh, Parker.
0: Come on, baby. Hurry. Along these roofs until we can find a place to get on.
1: Parker, I'm hiding.
0: Take it easy. They won't get us.
1: Hunted like this. Always hiding.
0: Now this way, Ruby. Over here.
1: I should have brought that feather. You know what Harajal said.
0: He's dead. The spell's broken.
1: It wasn't a spell. It was something he read in our futures. He said that because you and I and Flyer Samson were born on the same day that...
0: Oh, I have to jump here. One building to the other. Just a couple of feet. Here. I'll go first. Yeah. Now, come on, Ruby. Just a couple of feet.
1: All right. But it's so dark.
0: Can you see me all right?
1: Barker, maybe there's still time to get the feather.
0: Nuts. Just because Flyer Sampson got his neck caught in that trapeze is no sign we're going to end up the same way. Come on now.
1: All right.
0: Now, just give a good jump. Yeah, that's it. Ruby! Ah!
2: Good Lord. Those wires. Around her neck. Ruby!

0: What's this? Someone's been in my room. Someone searched it.
1: That cop. Yeah, that filthy copper. He's tailing me. I gotta get out. Gotta get out of here. Hop a freight. Yeah, that's it. I gotta get out before it's too late.

0: Yeah. Luck was with me. Only one boxcar with an open door. I made it just in time.
1: Yep, better close the door.
0: Yeah, now. Yeah, I'm safe now. No one followed me. I'm sure of that. Tired. Running from that copper. Better find a place I can lie down. Rest. Yeah, that's what I need. Yeah, lucky to find an open boxcar with no one in it.
2: But there is someone, Barker.
0: Who's that?
2: Don't you recognize my voice?
0: It's so dark in here.
2: You remember Barker?
0: Who are you? Who are you, I say? I've got a gun.
2: Then why don't you use it?
0: Yeah, I will.
2: You couldn't miss in this small place, could you, Barker?
0: Who are you? What kept me from hitting you?
2: Your knife was more effective, remember?
0: Rajala.
2: Do you have the white feather, Barker?
0: Rajala. No, no.
2: Give me the feather.
0: No, no, anything but that.
2: I gave it to you once. I want it back again.
0: No.
2: Then perhaps I can convince
0: you. No, no, keep away from me. Don't touch me.
2: You can't see me, can you, Barker?
0: No, no, keep away.
2: There. You feel me? Now, hand me the feather.
0: Here.
2: Thank you, Barker. Now, I have all three of them.
0: Let go of me. I'm getting out of here.
2: Are you going to jump, Barker?
0: Keep away. Keep away from me.
2: We're picking up speed.
0: Keep away. Don't touch me again.
2: We'll soon be moving too fast for you to jump. You better do it now.
0: Yeah, yeah, I will.
2: You don't want to stay here with me, do you, Barker?
0: No. Oh, you got the others. You'll never get me. Ah!
2: You did jump. Poor Barker. And how pretty you look, hanging back there on that mail hook.

0: You have heard Superstition Be Hanged, the 17th tale of dark fantasy by Scott Bishop, originating in the studios of WKY. Ben Morris was heard tonight as Barker. Hermé Ray played Ruby. Garland Moss was the fortune teller, and Muriel Schofield was Detective Kurt Guilfoyle. Next Friday at the same time, listen to Scott Bishop's 18th story in this dark fantasy series, Pennsylvania Turnpike, the weird and exciting tale of an aged hitchhiker who, strangely enough, refused to accept a ride in any car which did not have a person with red hair as an occupant. Tom Paxton speaking. Dark Fantasy comes to you from Oklahoma City. This is the National Broadcasting Company.
1: Wheat checks, rice checks, and good hot Ralston present Space Patrol! High adventure in the wild, vast reaches of space. Missions of daring in the name of interplanetary justice. Travel into the future with Buzz Corey, Commander-in-Chief of the Space Patrol! In today's transcribed adventure, Buzz and Happy are in a surface car driving through the Venus Mountains toward the Space Patrol testing grounds. As Happy carefully guides the car over the dangerous road, they're unaware that a container of sleeping gas hidden in the car is expelling a dangerous vapor.
2: Wow, I've seen these cliffs from the air, but I never realized how high they really are.
3: From this road, it's a 1,000-foot drop to the bottom of the gorge.
4: Hey, I wonder why I'm so drowsy.
3: I'm a little drowsy, too.
4: Oh, hey, Commander, there's a patch of fog or something ahead of us at the turn.
3: Fog?
2: Happy, look out, we're heading for the edge.
4: Huh?
2: We're going over the cliff!
1: 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And now it's here. Yes, the day is here, right smack on top of us. 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The Projectoscope. 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Pictures of Buzz, Corey, and Cadet Happy in 4 exciting Space Patrol adventures. 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And now, today's Space Patrol adventure, The Immortal Brain. Long before the era of space travel, electronic computers proved their worth. With lightning speed, they foretold the path of rockets and predicted the weather. In the 30th century, these amazing electronic brains supply information and guidance for government leaders and all major industries. The giant government computer on Terra helps keep the economy of the United Planets in balance. Although most privately owned electronic brains proceed in an honest manner to supply special information to business firms, one famous computer in Venus City, known as Future Incorporated, is operated mostly for the benefit of unethical investors by Anton McDermott. Right now, McDermott is in his office talking to a new client, Brandon Fergus.
5: So you finally come around to subscribing to our service, Mr. Fergus.
6: Well, I don't see how I can afford not to, Mr. McDermott. My competitors have been beating me at every turn. And at this rate, I'll be broke in 6 months.
5: 5 months.
6: What's that?
5: Our computer gives you 5 months. Of course, now that you're using the information given you by Future Incorporated, that prediction will be revised. more optimistically, I'm certain.
6: Well, I certainly hope so. You charge enough for your predictions.
5: You'll find it pays, Mr. Fergus. Your competitors have.
6: Yes, I know. I thought I was getting all the information I needed from this government computer.
5: Well, that gives you the overall trends in industry and business. But we give you specific predictions for your own particular interests.
6: Mm.
5: However, the government computer is excellent for the overall operations of the Space Patrol, for example.
6: Space Patrol?
5: You've had an unpleasant experience with the Space Patrol, Mr. Fergus.
6: Well, I had a nice, profitable arrangement on Jupiter last year, and Commander Corey broke it up. He said it was illegal.
5: Was it?
6: Perhaps. But Corey just better not cross me again, that's all. You're not interested in my troubles. Let me give you a check for the first 3 months.
5: Fine, Mr. Fergus. Well, what's that you've got there? One of those new check projectors?
6: Yes. It's shaped like a regular pen. See?
5: You can set the figures by turning those small rings on the shaft. I see.
6: Mm-hmm. Then when you press the button on the end, the numbers and my signature are projected onto this specially sensitized check paper. Like this.
5: I say, that's quite a gadget. May I look at it?
6: Of course. Here's your check.
5: Well, thank you. I'm sure this will be a profitable association for both of us.
6: Oh, I hope so. You must have inherited your father's brains.
5: Mr. Fergus, I consider that a very high compliment.
6: Well, I mean it. Well, I'll be running along now, Mr. McDermott.
5: All right, Mr. Fergus. You'll be getting your first report on Future Incorporated in about 3 days.
6: Mr. McDermott, you understand now that I don't want to get mixed up in anything illegal.
5: Of course not, Mr. Fergus. Goodbye.
6: Goodbye.
7: Mr. McDermott, are you free now?
5: Oh, yes, Gilson. Fergus just left, and he signed up.
7: Good.
5: I was amused at something he said. He told me I must have inherited my father's brains. He only knew how close he came to the literal truth.
7: You mean your father's brainograph records?
5: Yes, all his ideas on economics, all his vast knowledge scanned by brainograph and recorded on tape. No wonder we've got the best computer service in the solar system. Our computer can draw upon my father's memories and intelligence, just as though he were alive.
7: Now, that's what I wanted to talk to you about, Mr. McDermott. Something's gone wrong.
5: What do you mean?
7: You know that problem you asked me to feed into the computer regarding the probable government plans for a new city on Saturn?
5: Yes, I've already bought most of the land in that area. What's the trouble?
7: I fed in some new data from the government, and our computer keeps teletyping nonsense. The same meaningless phrase over and over.
5: What is it?
7: Well, here's the tape from the computer, sir. Cancel GOC.
5: Cancel government operations computer?
7: The machine sort of hesitates and makes a few false starts. Then out come these letters every time. It doesn't make sense. Why would the computer tell us to cancel out a whole source of information? Its main source, the government operations computer.
5: Wait. The machine only has a vocabulary that we've built into it. Maybe it's trying to tell us something it hasn't words for and is using the nearest substitute. Cancel. Cancel. Cancel might mean more than just eliminate data. It might mean destroy. Literally destroy.
7: Oh, but that's fantastic.
5: Yes, of course. That's it. The machine is trying to tell us that the government computer is recommending a change of plans about the location of the new city on Saturn.
7: But that would ruin us.
5: Of course. Our computer's answer is to destroy the government computer.
7: Well, that's out of the question, of course. What's this thing on the desk?
5: Well, that's Fergus's gadget, a check projector. He must have left it. Gilson, you've got to go to Terra and destroy that computer. Immediately.
7: But, Mr. McDermott...
5: There's no other way out. And I know how it can be done. Straight down this aisle, Happy, behind relay panel number 68B. That's where the trouble started.
2: Yes, sir. Gee, this computer's a complicated thing.
5: It'll take weeks to repair the damage, even if we put every available technician on the job. Here. See that small black metal case?
2: This one? What does it do?
5: Well, it's not a part of the computer, Happy. It was put here deep inside the control unit wiring to sabotage the computer.
2: That little box blew out this whole big machine?
5: Yes.
2: Well, who would want to do a thing like that? What would they gain?
5: It's hard to see how anyone could profit from it. This is the work of an extremely irrational and vicious mind.
2: Oh, you mean somebody really blew his rockets,
5: huh? And paralyzed the largest, most important electronic brain in the solar system. Not only paralyzed it, but burned out memory banks, relays, and indicating instruments.
2: Somebody must have a grudge against everybody.
5: He succeeded in slowing down a lot of important projects. The economy of the whole United Planets will be thrown out of balance.
8: You've got to find another computer. There's only one big enough to handle the job.
2: Which one is that, sir?
8: Future Incorporated in Venus City. It's not time to investigate the company, but they have an amazing record for correct predictions. It's run by Anton McDermott.
2: McDermott, that name sounds familiar.
8: Anton is the son of the late Samuel McDermott, the famous economist and historian.
2: Oh, were you a friend of his?
8: Yes. Never knew his son, Anton, very well. But Samuel McDermott and I were working on an idea together.
2: What was the idea, sir?
8: Well, you know it's possible to make a brainograph recording of a person's thoughts and memories.
2: Yes, sir.
8: I persuaded Mr. McDermott that he should leave such a record behind. It'd be much quicker than writing books. In the case of a genius like McDermott, it would preserve thousands of ideas that would otherwise be lost.
2: Mm-hmm.
8: Our plan was to devise some way to transfer these ideas and facts into the memory bank of a computer. And that way we could benefit from a brilliant man's thinking ability, even after he passed away. At least we thought we could preserve part of it.
2: Gee.
8: McDermott told me he'd found a solution, but I was called away on a mission about then. When I returned, it was too late.
2: Well, hadn't he written it down?
8: No. At least no mention of it was ever discovered in his papers after his death. His son, Anton, turned all of his father's notes over to the government.
2: Well, it's sure too bad he couldn't have lived a little while longer.
8: Eventually, someone will solve the problem, but right now we've got one of our own. We'll blast off for Venus City and see if young McDermott will let the government use it.
5: Commander, anything I can do for a friend of my father will be a pleasure.
8: I appreciate that, Mr. McDermott. But you're doing a public service, not just a personal favor for me.
5: Do you have any idea what motive was behind this sabotage of the government computer?
8: Not the slightest. We haven't any clue as to who wrecked the Terra machine, except that he obviously knows quite a bit about computers.
5: I certainly hope you catch the vandal, Commander.
8: We will. McDermott, you'll receive some tape-recorded data for your computer's memory banks in a few hours. Then you can go to work on our Saturn problem.
5: Excellent. Will you be going back to Terra right away?
8: First, I've got to visit the Space Patrol testing grounds outside Venus City. Cadet Happy and I will drive over in the morning.
5: I don't envy you the trip. I understand it's a nerve-wracking ride over that winding mountain road.
8: Yeah, it would be easier to take an atmosphere ship, but as long as we have to be here on Venus another day, I thought I'd go the slow way and enjoy the scenery.
5: Well, then I'll see you again before you blast off for Terra.
8: Yes. Thanks a lot, Mr. McDermott.
5: Don't mention it.
7: Mr. McDermott.
5: Yes, Gilson, what is it?
7: Something really is wrong with the computer this time. I think we overloaded it.
5: What?
7: You'll pardon my saying so. I don't think we should circuit in your father's memory banks. I think they're confusing the other circuits.
5: How could they?
7: Well, by introducing irrelevant data. Four times it came through. Cancel CICSP. There's no significance to those letters as far as the machine's concerned. It's gibberish.
5: It's very improbable they would have produced the same letters four times in a row unless it did have some meaning.
7: CICSP. What meaning could it possibly have, sir?
5: Wait a minute. Let's try grouping the letters differently instead of running them all together. CICSP. SP. Space Patrol, perhaps.
7: No, but what about the other letters? CIC.
5: CIC. Commander in Chief.
7: Cancel Commander in Chief Space Patrol?
5: Remember, cancel is also the computer's word for destroy. It means we're to destroy Commander Corey.
7: Oh, it's uncanny. How does the machine know Corey?
5: It doesn't. It deals with relationships of ideas. And remember, my father knew Corey. The idea of Corey is in my father's memory bank.
7: But they were friends. Why would your father want Corey destroyed?
5: Gilson, think a minute. That computer doesn't want anything. It's solving a problem. The problem's a cold, logical, mathematical problem. My father wouldn't have hesitated to wipe out Corey's chessmen in a friendly game of chess. Now the problem is how to preserve Future Incorporated.
7: And the answer is destroy Corey.
5: Right.
7: But, Mr. McDermott, we can't get rid of Corey.
5: Yes, we can. Tomorrow morning, Corey and that cadet are going to drive a surface car over the mountains to the Space Patrol testing grounds. It won't be hard to find out what car they're taking. We can conceal a cylinder of sleeping gas under the seat.
7: Sleep gas?
5: Yes. Imagine what will happen on that mountain road if they get drowsy at the wheel.
7: But the Space Patrol's sure to find the wrecked car. And even if it's smashed to pieces, the sleep gas cylinder's likely to be found.
5: Yes, you're right. Then they'd know it wasn't an accident. Then we've got to make the Space Patrol suspect somebody else. And whom? Wait, I've got it.
7: What?
5: This gadget Fergus left here, his check projector. And Fergus has a grudge against Corey. That's our answer, Gilson. If they find Corey, they'll blame Fergus. Come on, let's get busy.
9: It's
2: Gee, Commander, this is sure terrific scenery. I didn't realize these mountains near Venus City were so big.
8: Now, we've always flown over them before. It takes a view from a surface car to make you really appreciate them.
2: Yeah, the engineers who built this road sure did a great job.
8: Yeah, they certainly did.
2: Wow. And that would be some drop, especially along here.
8: Mm-hmm. Over 1,000 feet.
2: Oh, excuse me, sir. That sleep I had last night, I wonder why I'm so drowsy.
8: You want to stop and let me drive a while, Hap?
2: Oh, no, sir. It's only a few more miles to testing grounds. I can make it all right.
8: Well, I'm a little drowsy myself.
2: Commander, there's a patch of fog in the highway up at the next turn.
8: Fog? Oh, I don't see. Oh, yes, I do.
2: It's even foggy inside the car.
9: Happy, look out. We're heading for the edge. Huh? We're going over the cliff!
1: We'll return to Space Patrol in just a moment. Say, gang, talk about a putt-putt. Just listen to this jet cycle. Yes, it's just a putt-putt, because all it has in it is ordinary fuel. But pour in some super fuel, and you get a super start, like this. Wow, that jet cycle is supercharged now. Yep, supercharging takes just one thing, super fuel. Now, to really get going, you have to get supercharged, too. And, gang, here's Buzz Corey's way of doing it. He eats the super cereals, Rice Chex and Wheat Chex. Good? 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You've got a bowl of the swellest tasting cereal in the universe. So try Rice Chex or Wheat Chex today. And remember, inside of every package, there's a mysterious magic space picture. The super cereals that help to supercharge you, Rice Chex, Wheat Chex. And now back to today's Space Patrol adventure, The Immortal Brain. Anson McDermott has secretly perfected a means of using the brainograph tape recordings of his late father's vast knowledge in his electronic calculating machine. When the machine revealed Commander Corey was an obstacle to the success of McDermott's dishonest schemes, the inventor determined to destroy the commander and throw suspicion on one of McDermott's own clients, Brandon Fergus. Knowing Buzz and Happy were to travel from Venus City to the Space Patrol testing grounds in a surface car, McDermott concealed a sleeping gas cylinder in the car, together with a check projector belonging to Fergus. Now, on a dangerous curve in the Venus Mountains, Happy has drowsed at the wheel and is heading for a 1,000-foot drop into the gorge below.
9: I can't stop, sir. We're going over. Let go of the wheel, Happy. I'll take it.
2: Oh, we didn't go over.
8: The rear wheel's caught on a boulder, hanging right over the edge.
2: How are we going to get out of the car?
8: We'll climb into the back and out the rear doors.
2: All right, sir. Wow, look down there.
8: We had a close call, all right. Move carefully now. I don't know how long this car's going to hold.
2: Okay, sir. Hey.
8: What's the matter?
2: Look what's in the back part of the car. A cylinder. Sleeping gas.
8: What?
2: Well, here it is, sir. It must have been hidden back there and got bounced out when we hit the boulder.
8: It's got a time release on it. That's why we were getting drowsy. Now shut off the valve.
2: And what's this?
8: What?
2: On the floor back here, sir. It looks like a pin of some kind. No, it's a tiny atomo light.
8: Now, let's see it. Oh, it's a check projector.
2: Well, who does it belong to?
8: It's something a Venus City Space Patrol lab can tell us when they take it apart.
2: Yeah, then we'll know who put this sleep gas cylinder back here.
8: Our trip to testing grounds is off, Happy. We're going back to Venus City. I'll space a phone for a car to come. Mr. McDermott, here's an extract from that data we got from the government computer memory tape.
5: Let's see it. Mm-hmm. Yeah, good, Gilson. It's printed up in government regulation form, just as I ordered.
8: You want me to take it to Fergus?
5: No, he's coming here to the office in a few minutes. I'll give it to him then.
8: Oh, very good. Mr. McDermott, will it be absolutely necessary to go ahead with the rest of our plan?
5: You mean doing away with Fergus?
8: Yes.
5: And of course, Gilson. We know that Corey and the cadet left Venus City for the testing grounds on schedule. That means that by now the sleeping gas has worked, and they've lost control of the surface car.
8: But isn't the check projector enough evidence against Fergus?
5: It might be. But if Fergus is later found with information that he could have stolen from Corey, we'll provide a motive. However, if Fergus is given a brainograph test, he could prove his innocence. So, The only alternative is to give Fergus top-secret data, and then do away with him.
7: How do we do that?
5: When Fergus sees this information, he'll blast off for Saturn to take advantage of it. When he's out in space, his air supply will fail. We'll see to that.
7: And the Space Patrol will have an open and shut case.
5: Exactly. If they find his ship, they'll find the secret data on him. Their only possible conclusion is that Fergus stole it from Corey. Oh, that's probably Fergus now. Let him in.
7: Yes, sir.
8: The Venus lab came up with something very interesting, Happy.
2: On the check projector?
8: Yes, they cut it apart and projected the signature cell under ultraviolet light.
2: Whose is it?
8: Belongs to Brandon Fergus.
2: Brandon Fergus?
8: Yes, I had some trouble with him several months ago on Jupiter. He was involved in an illegal transaction. I stepped in and broke it up.
2: Well, then it must have been Fergus that planted the sleep gas cylinder in the surface car.
8: No, it looks that way. I can't figure out a motive. As far as I know, Fergus has been sticking close to the law lately. Either he holds a grudge a long time, or he's planning something new and wanted me out of the way.
2: Well, he sure came close to succeeding.
8: We'll make sure he doesn't come any closer. I've assigned some men to trace Fergus. When they locate him, they'll let me know. Then you and I'll find out what is doing.
5: Are you sure about this, Gilson?
7: Positive. Commander Corey was seen coming out of the Venus City Space Patrol headquarters.
5: Could we have missed? He did take the surface car that you put the sleeping gas cylinder in.
7: Yes, but the car didn't go over the cliff. It was brought back to Venus City. Damaged, but not badly smashed up.
5: This puts us in a spot. Now, we've got to get rid of Fergus before Corey questions him.
7: Yeah, but what about Corey?
5: I'll have to get rid of him later. The important thing now is to get rid of Fergus. Let's get to his spaceship right now.
2: I've just checked with Spaceport Operations Commander. Fergus's ship is on blastoff ramp 27.
8: Good, Hap. According to one of our agents, Fergus has left his apartment, so he should be here at the spaceport soon.
2: I wonder where he's going.
8: I don't know, Happy, but he must have decided to leave Venus City within the last few hours. He'd made an appointment with the doctor for day after tomorrow and then canceled it.
2: Hmm. Well, then something must have
8: Happy.
2: Come up. And...
8: there he is, making his way through the crowd.
2: Where, sir?
8: He's heading toward Gate 6. Let's follow him, but keep well behind him. He may be planning to meet someone.
7: That ought to do it, Mr. McDermott. The air supply should fail about 2 hours after blastoff.
5: Fine, Gilson. By then, Fergus ought to be so far from Venus that no help could reach him.
7: Now, let's get out of the ship and get back to the office, sir. I'd hate to be caught here.
5: All right. Well, now we've got to figure out a way... oh, wait.
7: What is it?
5: Look, the starboard viewport. Somebody's coming toward the ship.
7: It's Fergus. What do we do?
5: Oh, don't get excited, Gilson. I'll tell him I learned some new information.
7: Yeah, but what are you going to tell him?
5: It won't matter. He'll never have a chance to check the truth. Gilson.
7: What's the matter?
5: Look who's following Fergus.
7: The Space Patrol.
5: Yes, Corey and his cadet.
7: Hey, we've got to get out of here.
5: Wait. This is a chance to simplify our whole problem. Come on, Gilson. Get into one of the aft compartments to Fergus.
2: He's going up the ladder into his ship, sir. Hadn't we better hurry?
8: All right, Ham. But he can't blast off until he checks with Venus Space Patrol.
2: It doesn't look as though we were going to meet anybody here.
8: No. Evidently, Fergus has been working alone. All right, Hap, up the ladder into the ship.
2: Yes, sir.
5: Now, just a minute, Fergus. Don't close that hatch.
10: Huh? What's that?
5: We're coming in. We want to talk to you.
10: Why, Commander Corey, I haven't seen you for almost a year.
8: Yes, but I've got something here that belongs to you.
10: Oh, it's my check projector.
8: I thought you might explain how it happened to be in a surface car. I was driving to the testing grounds outside of Venus City.
10: Surface car? Why, really, Commander, I don't know what you're talking about. I lost a check gadget recently, but I haven't the slightest idea how it got into your surface car.
8: Then I'll have to ask you to come along with me for a brainograph test.
10: Now, see here, Commander, I've important business to attend to.
8: Search him, Happy.
2: Yes, sir.
10: But this is outrageous. I assure you I've done nothing against the law since our last dispute. And you have no right to hold me here.
2: He doesn't have any weapons, sir. Just this identification folder and some documents.
8: I'll take them, Happy. Thanks.
10: Now, see here, Commander. I resent this. And believe
8: hold
10: me...
8: hold it, Fergus. How did you get this?
10: Why?
8: This is government information, top secret. And it's in official document form. So you were going to Saturn, were you? Where did you get this information?
11: Perhaps I can explain, Commander. Get your hands up, Cadet. You too, Commander.
10: McDermott.
11: I warn all of you. Any moving, I'll use this ray gun on you. Gilson, watch him closely, especially Corey.
7: Yes, Mr. McDermott.
8: I don't get this, McDermott. What's the idea?
11: I'll tell you, Commander. This greedy fool Fergus had nothing to do with the attempt on your life in the Venus Mountains. I planned it.
8: You did? Why?
5: Because my electronic computer informed me that you were the most dangerous obstacle to my success?
12: You can't be serious.
5: Furthermore, it informed me that the government computer on Terra should be put out of commission.
12: Then you sabotaged the Terra calculator.
5: That's right. My calculator also determined that if you remained alive, the Space Patrol would probably discover that I destroyed the Terra machine.
12: So you put the sleeping gas in my surface car.
5: Yes, but that plan failed. So I'll have to be sure that this time I succeed. I'm going to do away with Fergus and also you and your cadet right here in Fergus's spaceship.
12: McDermott, I can't understand this. Your father and I were friends. He was a great man, a brilliant man, and the kindest man I've ever met.
5: Well, that's rich, Corey. Do you realize that it was my father's decision that you should be eliminated?
12: That's impossible.
5: Now, do you remember those brainograph tapes? The idea you and he were working on to transfer those tapes to the memory banks of calculating machines?
12: Yes, but he passed away before we could...
5: Not quite, Corey. He told me the process. I'm the first man in history to add the contents of a human brain to an electronic thinking machine. And it's ironic, isn't it, that my father, your friend, should decide that you should be destroyed.
12: That's very interesting, McDermott. But tell me, did you transfer all of your father's brainograph tapes to your electronic calculator?
5: Of course not. Just the important parts. The facts, his reasoning processes.
12: That's all I wanted to know, McDermott.
9: Get Gilson, Happy.
13: Yes, sir.
9: Give me that gun, Gilson.
12: Good work, Happy. Keep them covered.
13: Yes, sir.
12: All right, McDermott, on your feet. Let's take him to headquarters, Happy.
13: Yes, sir.
12: McDermott, when you put your father's electronic calculator together, you forgot one thing.
5: What was that?
12: Your father's brain wasn't merely a collection of facts. That's all you preserved. You threw away the important qualities. Sympathy, kindness, and love for humanity.
5: I don't know what you're talking about.
12: Of course you don't. McDermott, you can build a substitute for the human brain, but you'll never build a substitute for the human heart.
1: In just a moment, an action preview of next week's exciting Space Patrol adventure.
14: Come in.
15: You wanted to see me, Commander?
12: Oh, yes. Come in, Captain Tufel. Captain, you understand, don't you, that today is the last time we can offer the gang on Earth a Space Patrol projectoscope?
15: Yes, sir, I do.
12: Then be sure to mention that when you talk to them on the radio today. I don't want anybody to get left without one. Now, look at this projectoscope I have here. You ever see a better model of my rocket?
15: Never, sir.
12: Take a look at how easy it flashes signals.
15: It's perfect.
12: Look at the steady beam of light it throws. A real flashlight in the shape of a rocket. And, of course, it's also a film projector. It flashes pictures on the wall. Pictures of Hap and me and four of our greatest Space Patrol adventures.
15: Say, what's that, Commander?
12: Oh, my radio beam relayer is on. The boys and girls have been listening to us all the time. Hi, gang. Glad you're listening in because now you already know that I want you to send in right away for a projectoscope. Remember, this is the last time we can make this offer.
1: That's right, gang. 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And now, a preview of next week's exciting Space Patrol adventure. Buzz and Happy are in the basement of a museum near some prehistoric fossil pits on the Martian desert, searching for valuable gems.
13: These gems look real to me, Commander.
12: They are, Happy. I think we've found the man who smuggled them in.
13: Hey, Commander, what's that?
16: Stay where you are, both of you. Now, Commander, you may have found me, but this machine will keep you from capturing me.
13: Well, what kind of a machine is it, Commander?
12: It's a disintegrator for removing rock from fossils.
16: That's right, and it will destroy anything, Cadet. Do you understand anything? That means no one will ever find a trace of either of you.
1: 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Executive producer, Mike Devery. Other players were Bela Kovach, Ken Mayer, and Norman Jolly. Dick Tufeld speaking. 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

0: From the far horizons of the unknown come tales of new dimensions in time and space. 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
1: X minus...

0: My name is Jason Bernayades. I'm a newspaper reporter, 31 years old. I write poetry, but I don't show it to anybody because they might laugh. And the things I write about are very important to me. I was an only child. I never went with girls much because I'm too ugly and too sensitive. And they used to hurt me. I live alone. It isn't much fun. I'm not painting this picture of myself to get sympathy. I don't need it. But it's important that you should know the kind of person I am. Otherwise, you won't understand what I'm going to tell you. It happened tonight, the thing I'm going to tell you about. Tonight. The 25th of June, 1962. I was down on the beach.
1: Hey! Mister! Hey, mister!
0: What is it, kid?
1: You seen a cop around any place?
0: On this beach?
1: I found this pile of clothes down near the rocks. A lady's dressing and shoes.
0: Well, did you see anybody? A girl?
1: Well, I think so, but she was running along the sand in the moonlight. I yelled to her, but she just kept running, and then I found these.
0: Look, kid, you go try to find a cop someplace. I'll see if I can find the girl.
1: Okay.
0: I thought to myself, she's dead. I'll never find her now in this white flood of moonlight with the surf seething in over the pale sand. I ran and ran until my knees buckled and went down in the swirl of it. The sea on my lips, with the taste of tears, and the whole white night shouted and wept. And then I saw her, waist deep, walking into the surf.
2: Stop. Stop it. Come back. Come on, come out.
3: Let go. Let me go.
2: Don't do it. Please don't.
3: Leave me alone. Leave me alone.
2: I'm going to have to hit you. Forgive me.
0: I hit her in the neck with the edge of my hand, and she slumped. I brought her ashore and carried her to where a dune was between us and the water. Then I rubbed her wrists. She had a pale, beautiful face with ancient, bottomless blue eyes. She opened them and looked at me after a moment. It's all right. Here, put my coat over you.
3: Why couldn't you leave me alone?
0: I couldn't.
3: Why?
0: Because it's important to me.
3: I suppose you want to know why I did it.
0: If I told you I understand, would you believe me?
3: How could you understand?
0: Maybe I know what it means to be lonely.
3: That.
0: That's it, isn't it?
3: I don't know. I'm so terribly tired.
0: Put your head against my arm and just stay. Don't be afraid. I've been looking for you for a long time.
3: Looking for me?
0: All my life.
3: How did you know? I don't believe you.
0: It's true. I found your message.
3: Oh?
0: So you see, there's nothing to be afraid of. Not anymore. Just rest. The moonlight is terribly white.
3: Yes. I'd like to rest for a while.
0: She didn't remember it, of course. But I was one of the reporters who had covered the story when it first happened, 5 years ago. I'll never forget that day. I was working the police blotter. It was a quiet summer afternoon when they brought her in. Two big cops in blue uniforms.
4: Come on now, girlie, come on.
5: Let me go. I haven't done anything.
4: Take it easy now.
6: What's the trouble, Connolly?
4: Disturbing the peace, Sergeant.
6: Is this that Central Park call?
4: Hey, this is it.
6: I thought you radioed.

0: that there was a near riot up there.
1: Oh, you should have seen the place.
0: All right, give me the report.
1: Well, me and Bennett got up there, and there was a mob of people all surrounding this girl, see? So we bust through, and there in the middle of maybe 600 people, she's lying there, sort of in a faint. I asked a couple of people what the difficulty was, and they tell me it's the flying saucer.
0: The what?
1: The flying saucer.
0: What flying saucer?
1: Let me finish, Sergeant. What flying saucer, I ask. And then they says that this girl was standing on the green, and suddenly the saucer comes down and starts whirring over her head like a halo.
0: What is this, miss? A gag?
2: It happened.
0: It did, eh? Well, now suppose you tell me your version.
2: I was standing in the park, and I looked up, and there it was.
0: Describe it.
2: It was beautiful. It was golden with a dusty finish, like an unripe Concord grape. It made a faint sound, a chord of two tones. And it circled over my head like some great round hummingbird.
0: Go on.
2: Well, other people must have seen it because they were all looking at me and pointing. I saw one man cross himself. And then it came down and touched me and spoke to me.
0: This flying saucer spoke to you?
2: Yes.
0: And just what did it say to you? I said, what did it say?
2: I can't tell you.
0: A secret, huh?
2: Yes.
0: I see. Connolly, this girl is for Bellevue.
1: Well, Sergeant, the plain fact is that it happened just like that. And 10 witnesses all agree it did.
0: Are you trying to tell me that there was such a thing as this whirring hummingbird of a saucer?
1: Oh, there was that, Sergeant.
0: And just how do you know, Connolly?
1: Well, we've got the thing out in the squad car.
0: You what?
1: Bennett's bringing it in right now, see? About 36 inches across it is, and covered with strange markings.
0: Great, Mother, did you call the bomb squad?
1: I didn't think of it.
0: Well, think of it, man. This may be some kind of atomic weapon.
1: I'll turn it over to ballistics.
0: Never mind about ballistics. Call the FBI and tell them we've got this thing.
1: Yes, sir. What about the girl?
0: We'll book her on disturbing the peace. I've got a feeling the government men may want a word with her.
3: Sergeant.
0: What is it, Benitez?
3: I'd like to do a story on this for my paper. Could I have a look at the saucer?
0: We'd better clear it first.
3: Well, could I talk to the girl?
0: After she's been booked.
3: Connolly, is the crowd still up at the park?
1: Very likely.
3: Well, I'll run up there and get some eyewitnesses. Then I'd like to come back and talk to the girl. Up at the park, they were still buzzing about it. Some said she was a communist agitator. Some said it was a flying saucer from Mars and she had stepped out of it. Others said she was a saint, and it was her halo. I took some notes, phoned the paper, and went back downtown to talk to her. But there were a couple of agents with her, and they wouldn't let me in.
4: Now then, miss, you told the sergeant this saucer spoke to you. Is that correct?
2: Yes.
4: Did it speak to you in English?
2: I don't know.
4: You did understand it, though?
2: Yes.
4: Do you speak any other languages?
2: No.
4: Tell me, what message did you receive from this instrument?
2: Wasn't anything, really.
4: Suppose you tell me.
2: I'd rather not.
4: Miss, let me be very frank. I'm not a policeman. I'm a security agent. That means that I deal with problems that affect the security of our country. Do you understand?
2: Yes.
4: Now, we've examined this flying saucer enough to know that it is not of American manufacture. It also possesses an extremely high radioactive count. Now, that means that it was made in an area where radioactive materials are in great abundance, such as an area where atom bombs are made. That's why we want to know the message you received from the saucer.
2: There was no message.
4: You just made it up?
2: Yes.
4: I'm afraid you're lying. Suppose we have some soldiers bring the saucer in here and hold it over your head. Would you object?
2: I don't care what you do.
4: All right, boys, bring it in. Now, when I tell the men to hold it over your head, you try to recall what it said.
2: I don't know what it said.
4: Lift it up, boys. Hold it right over her head. It's talking to you now, isn't it?
2: Yes.
4: What is it saying?
0: What did it say?
4: All right, boys, crate it up and send it down to the National Research Laboratories.
0: Right. What about the girl, sir?
4: We'll get nothing out of her. I don't believe she really knows what that humming noise is. Better have a psychiatrist examine her.
0: Yes, sir.
3: They took her to the city hospital, and she had a room to herself. Whenever the door opened, she could see the policeman outside. The door opened quite often. There were a lot of important people, some in army uniforms, who came up from Washington just to see her and talk to her. Apparently, they had analyzed the flying saucer and discovered something that made this girl about the most important person in the country. I used to stand outside, and I could identify the heads of certain security agencies, but nobody would answer the questions that the reporters shot at them.
5: Sir, excuse me?
4: Yes?
5: I'm Jason Benayades from the Trib. I've been assigned to this flying saucer story as chief of the security...
4: I'm sorry, section. I have no comment.
5: Can you tell me how long the girl will be held?
4: That's a matter for the civil authorities.
5: Well, have the psychiatrist...
4: Excuse me, Mr. Benayades. My car's waiting.
3: A few days later, she was released from the hospital and returned to the court to be tried on the disorderly conduct charge. They found her guilty and fined her $15 and turned her loose. When she walked out of the courtroom, she was handed a subpoena to appear before a congressional committee in private session. She answered all their questions except one. My paper sent me over to cover the hearings.
6: Now, young lady, I want to remind you that I'm a senator of the United States and empowered by the people of this country to ask questions relating to matters of security. You understand?
7: Yes.
6: Your name is Janet Boyce, is it not?
7: I told you that.
6: Now, at an earlier session, you testified that as a young girl, you were a member of a certain organization in your neighborhood. Would you name it?
7: The Rinky Dinks.
6: Who comprised the Rinky Dinks, Miss Boyce?
7: It was just a bunch of girls who got together to play field hockey and listen to recordings.
6: Any particular recordings?
7: Mostly Eddie Fisher.
6: I see. Now, this flying saucer, you said it talked to you. You did say that, didn't you?
7: Yes.
6: And then you denied it?
7: Yes.
6: Why?
7: Because I was tired of answering questions.
6: Young woman, let me put something to you squarely. Oh, by the way, I think if there are members of the press here, I can divulge a rather spectacular piece of information to you. Mm. This flying saucer has been thoroughly examined and analyzed, and I wish to inform the people of this great nation that it definitely, I repeat, it definitely did not originate on this planet. Now then, Miss Boyce, consider that it is possible that our Earth might be attacked from outer space by beings much stronger and cleverer than we are. And consider that perhaps you have the key to our defense against those beings. Don't you owe it to the world?
7: I don't think I owe anything to anybody.
6: Even if the Earth was not attacked, just think what an advantage it would give this country over its enemies. Young woman, I ask you, what did that flying saucer say to you? Do you know that what you're doing is tantamount to working for the enemies of your country? I will give you one more chance. What was the message?
7: It was personal.
6: Gentlemen, I move that Miss Janet Boyce be cited for contempt.
3: The furor was fantastic. The chief of security blasted the senator for divulging secret information about the origin of the flying saucer, and the senator said the people had a right to know, and besides, he was just guessing anyway, and happened to guess right. Meanwhile, the press printed the girl's picture all over the front page and ran banner headlines such as, Girl refuses to betray Martian secrets. Flying saucer girl won't talk, cited for contempt. The contempt trial was equally spectacular. She didn't plead any amendment or anything. She just said the saucer was talking to her and it was nobody else's business. She was convicted and sentenced to 5 years in prison. Benayades. Yes, Chief. For the Sunday supplement? What, do you think there's anything in it? Okay, whatever you say.
5: Mike, get me everything you can on that flying saucer girl, will you? Yeah, the one that was sent to jail about 4 years ago. See if you can find out what she's doing now. She was released about 6 months ago, I think. Uh-huh. Yeah, the boss wants a feature for the Sunday supplement. Okay. I found out she had gotten a job cleaning at night in offices and stores down near the beachfront. There weren't many to clean, but that meant there weren't many people to remember her face from the newspapers. I tracked her down and caught up with her in a one-armed coffee joint about 4 a.m. Excuse me, miss. Do you mind if I sit here?
8: No.
5: Nice night, isn't it? Moonlight and everything.
8: Which are you? Security, newspapers, or just somebody out for a good time?
5: You're pretty bitter, aren't you?
8: Shouldn't I be?
5: Yeah, I guess you should. My name is Jason Berniades. I'm with a newspaper.
8: But it's been nice meeting you. I have to go now.
5: Just a minute.
8: Please.
5: I can't blame you.
8: How did you find me?
5: One of the leg men located your mother. I talked to her earlier tonight.
8: Oh. How is she?
5: It's still hitting the bottle. The way she knew where you were, you sent her some flowers on her birthday, remember?
8: Yes. She wouldn't talk to me. Said she didn't want a daughter who was a jailbird.
5: Tell me how it's been.
8: So you can write about it?
5: I promise you I won't write anything you don't want me to write.
8: Okay. You want to know how it's been? Right after I got out of jail, I met a man at a restaurant. Nice man. He asked me for a date. I spent every cent I had on a red handbag to go with my red shoes. They weren't the same shade, but anyway, they were both red. And I was very excited about the date. We went to a movie. Afterward, he didn't even try to kiss me or anything. He just wanted to know what the flying saucer had told me. Didn't say anything. I just went home and cried all night.
5: That was it?
8: No. I had another date. I get pretty lonely. This time they arrested the man I was with. He was a Russian agent. On Christmas Eve, 4 men called me up and sang me a song. Would you like to hear the words?
5: It doesn't matter.
8: They go, "The flying saucer came down one day and taught her a brand new way to play. And what it was, she will not say. But she takes me out of this world."
5: I'm sorry.
8: Now will you go away and leave me alone?
5: Yes.
8: Aren't you going to ask me the big question?
5: No.
8: Everybody does.
5: No, well, not me.
8: You will, sooner or later.
5: Maybe. Look, can I take you home?
8: No.
5: Can I see you again? Please.
8: I don't know. I'm afraid to let myself like anyone.
5: Trust me, will you?
8: I'm not sure.
5: Maybe.
8: Maybe.
5: I'll wait here for you tomorrow night.
8: All right.
5: The next night, I went back to the coffee joint to wait for her. I knew she got through about 4 a.m. I got there about 15 minutes early.
0: Mr. Benitez?
5: Yes. Say, you're the chief of the security section, aren't you?
0: You have a good memory. You mind if I sit down?
5: Well, I'm expecting someone.
0: Yes, I know.
5: Oh, I see.
0: I'd like to talk to you.
5: Go ahead.
0: You probably know that we've been trying to gain the confidence of this girl for some years now.
5: Yes.
0: And, apparently you've succeeded where we've failed.
5: Well, not really.
0: In any event, you seem to be making some progress.
5: She may not even show up.
0: I think she will. Now, I'm going to ask you to help us.
5: Help? In what way can I help?
3: We have reason to believe that this girl is a courier for some alien power.
0: On what do you base that?
3: Well, there was the incident of the saucer, of course. We've definitely established that it came from some other planet. And recently, she's been throwing messages inside bottles into the ocean.
0: Well, what sort of messages?
3: They're always the same. Now, I have one right here. You're welcome to read it and see if it makes any sense. We've had every decoding expert in the service trying to break it. But we can't seem to find the key.
0: I see.
3: Now, she's thrown literally hundreds of these messages in bottles into the sea. We've got many of them, but not all, naturally. Now, what we're most interested in is locating the contact.
0: Naturally.
3: And that's where you fit in. We'd like you to gain this girl's confidence even further. Try to find out just what these messages mean, and beyond that, what the saucer said to her. You'll be doing us a favor and your country a great service.
0: You're certain this is some subversive activity on her part.
3: How else can you explain the fact that she won't tell us her secret?
0: Maybe because it's hers, and everybody has a right to have something of his own.
3: Are you, trying to tell me that you won't cooperate?
0: I didn't say that.
3: I'd like to remind you, Mr. Panayotis, that you have a duty to us.
0: I know that. I also have a duty to myself and to God. Now, if you'll excuse me. I folded the bottle message and put it in my pocket. I waited for her to show up. The minutes went by, and the hours, and I knew she wasn't coming. Oh, she had come and seen me with the chief and changed her mind. That's when I left the cafe and walked down to the beach. That's when I dragged her out of the surf before she could follow one of her bottles into the water. How do you feel now? Are you cold?
8: Why should you care?
0: I do.
8: Is that why you were sitting with the security chief in the cafe?
0: I didn't arrange that meeting. He asked me to spy on you.
8: I suppose he told you about the bottles.
0: Yes.
8: Wonder how much of the taxpayers' money they've spent gathering them up. I think they'd get tired of it. All the writing in the bottles is the same.
0: Maybe you could have saved a lot of trouble.
8: Do you think so? All of them. Judges, jailers, jukeboxes, people. Do you really think it would have saved me a minute's trouble if I told them the whole truth at the very beginning?
0: Wouldn't it?
8: No. They wouldn't have believed me. What they wanted was a new weapon. Some super scientific, super science from some alien super race. Science. That's all they think of.
0: It's pretty important.
8: Would it ever have occurred to them that this super race from another planet might have super feelings? Or super longings? Or super loneliness? No. All they think about is weapons. Isn't it time you asked me what the saucer said?
0: No.
8: They all asked me.
0: I don't have to ask you. I know.
8: You know?
0: Let me read it to you. There is in certain living souls a quality of loneliness unspeakable. So great it must be shared as company is shared by lesser beings. Such a loneliness is mine. So know by this that in immensity there is one lonelier than you.
8: How did you know?
0: It's the message you put in the bottles. The same message that some lonely, strange being in some other world put into a bottle, only his bottle was a flying saucer and sent across space to you.
8: You knew.
3: I'm lonely too. Look at me. I've never had the love of a woman. They think I'm pretty ugly.
8: You're not ugly.
3: No. I don't feel ugly right now.
8: Say it again. The message from the sorcerer.
3: Know by this that in immensity there is one lonelier than you.
8: I wonder if whoever first wrote it has found someone.
3: I think perhaps he has.

She looked at me and said nothing. But it was as if a light came from her. More light than even the practiced moon could cast. Among the many things it meant was the fact that even to loneliness there is an end for those who are lonely enough, long enough.

You have just heard X-1 presented by the National Broadcasting Company in cooperation with Galaxy Science Fiction Magazine, which this month features I Am a Nucleus by Stephen Barr, the story of a man who felt he was hexed because his comfortably untidy world had suddenly turned into a monstrosity of order. Galaxy Magazine, on your newsstand today. Tonight, by transcription, X-1 has brought you Saucer of Loneliness, a story from the pages of Galaxy written by Theodore Sturgeon and adapted for radio by George Lefferts. Featured in the cast were Elaine Rost as Janet, Nat Polan as Jason, William Keane as the sergeant, Jock McGregor as the cop, Mandel Kramer as the chief, and Wendell Holmes as the senator. This is Fred Collins. X-1 was directed by Fred Way and is an NBC Radio Network production.

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1: Lights out, everybody.

This is a tale they tell of another Christmas. A Christmas 19 years ago. The Great War was over. War-weary soldiers and officers were at last being allowed to rest, to enjoy such recreation as soldiers might find. Leave areas were established in various parts of France, and at intervals, individuals were sent from the stations of their organizations to these areas, there to rest and refresh themselves for a brief period. This story properly begins on Christmas night, 1918, 19 years ago. A leave train was just coming to a halt in the station at Villefranche.

0: peut monter à cet compartiment-là, monsieur. 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
1: Oh, merci, Mansour. I see the bite of mine. Here you are, Mike. Ah,
0: merci, merci, monsieur l'anglais. 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
1: I'm not English, you know, chap. Australian. 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
0: Ah, oui. 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
1: Righto. And Merry Christmas, old chap.
0: Un joyeux Noël, monsieur l'Australien.
1: Excusez-moi, monsieur, but I, s'il vous plaît, I would like to, venir ici. Oh, blast it, I can't talk the ruddy language.
2: It is not necessary to speak the blasted language, monsieur, since I speak yours after a fashion.
1: Oh, beg pardon, old chap. the station master told me you wouldn't mind if I stowed myself in here with you, I hope.
2: I should be very glad indeed of your company. I am Captain Esme Rochefort de Gascoigne. At the 212th Regiment Artillery, GPF.
1: I'm Lieutenant Horace Ballantyne of the Australian Light Horse, sir.
2: You are welcome, monsieur. May I help you with your baggage?
1: I'll have it stowed in half a top. Thank you. There. Oh, going on leave, Captain?
2: Oui. I am not sure where yet, but c'est la guerre. One never knows where it goes in this world.
1: Too right, Vigor. That was jolly good of you to share your compartment, old chap.
2: I am only too glad. It has been rather a lonely journey so far. I am delighted of someone to talk to.
1: First-class compartments are not too easy to copper, either. A bit cushy, this, isn't it?
2: Not too bad, indeed. You'll pardon me, I know, but I am a bit curious to know how an Australian officer should find his way to Via France.
1: I don't quite know myself, Captain. Gascoigne, is it?
2: Yes. And your name is Ballantyne?
1: Right.
2: I must remember.
1: Well, I was at Gallipoli in the infantry with the Exocook, the 3rd Officer Division, you know. Got a bit of a crack in the head, and the first thing I knew, I found myself transferred as town major of a village a few miles east of here. Nothing but Americans in it.
2: The Americans. They are good soldiers, eh?
1: Fair dinkum.
2: And now you find yourself bound for leave on Christmas night.
1: Righto, and jolly glad of it.
2: Where are you going, do you know?
1: Report to the RTO at Isle of Bain. That's all I know.
2: You have the same difficulties in your army, I see. One never knows where one goes. You are a long way from home, my friend.
1: Righto, a bloody long way. Halfway around the world, you know.
2: And you have come to fight for France. I salute you, monsieur.
1: It's been fun.
2: Oui. And now it is over. And our young men lie dead under the stars out there.
1: We lost a few, too.
2: Our young men, monsieur. French, British, Australian, American.
1: Not to mention a few German chappies.
2: Quite. Eh bien, one cannot make the omelette without breaking the eggs.
1: A bloody lot of good eggs, friend Gascoigne.
2: Oui.
1: I wish the blasted train would start.
2: It is always a mystery how they control these trains. Particularly when one wishes to go somewhere in a hurry.
1: Oh, American chap out there, looking for a place, I fancy.
2: Perhaps we could invite him in here, if you do not mind.
1: Well, why not, if it's all right with you.
2: Oh, he's a comrade, and there is little room on the train.
1: Righto. Oh, Yank. Yank there. This way, Yank.
2: He comes?
1: Strike me pink now. The blighter's black. And an officer, too.
2: So? I have heard that the Americans have 2 divisions of Negroes, and they have many officers who are, as the Americans say, colored also. But I have never seen one.
1: You don't mind if I ask him in?
2: My dear Ballantyne, why should one mind? Is he not a man, an ally, an officer? Do we dislike one another because I am French and you Australian?
1: Good chap. We've lots of blacks in our units. What the devil's the difference? What difference does it make what color the blighter's skin is? Room here.
3: Do you mind awfully, Lieutenant?
1: Not much room anywhere else, old chap. Oh, come in, come in. We've room for one.
3: Thank you. I was afraid I was going to be left behind.
1: My name's Ballantyne, Lieutenant Australian Light Horse.
3: I'm Captain Melvin, 370th American Infantry.
1: Delighted, Captain. And this is Captain... I have to help the chap out, Captain.
2: I am Captain Esme Rochefort de Gascoigne of the French Artillery, Captain. Welcome.
3: Gentlemen, thank you.
1: Oh, here. Give me your musette. I'll shove it up in the rack.
3: Oh, thank you, Lieutenant. Feels good to get that thing off my shoulder.
2: Sit down, Captain Melvin.
3: Thanks. Been standing around there all day long on one foot and then on the other waiting. Finally, when the train did pull in, I thought I was still going to stand there. Good of you to take me in.
2: We are delighted.
1: Righto.
3: You're an Australian, eh, Lieutenant?
1: Righto. From Adelaide.
3: I just think of that.
1: Where are you from, Captain Melvin?
3: Oh, I'm from Chicago.
1: And you, Captain Gascoigne?
2: My home is in Bayonne, as one might infer from my name.
3: Your name, Captain?
2: Gascoigne. Bayonne is in Gascony, you see.
1: Oh, I see.
3: It's odd, ain't it? Here we are, three of us in one railway coach, bound for somewhere. We've come from all over the world to meet on Christmas night in France.
1: We don't even know where we're going, do you?
3: Well, I haven't the slightest idea. Leave her, that's all I know.
1: Well, may as well have a spot of Christmas cheer, eh? A bottle of rather good wine in my musette.
3: And so have I.
2: Not to be outdone in this matter, mes amis, I also have a bottle of Lacrimae Christi.
3: Tears of Christ.
2: A very precious wine in these days, mes amis. I do not remember how I came by it, but suffice it to say, I have it.
4: Attention! Attention!
2: Ah, we are about to start, huh?
3: We are starting.
1: Ruddy, happy crowd out there at the station. Christmas.
2: Still Christmas, despite the fact that most of them all want to get out of the town and go somewhere.
3: Yeah. Last Christmas, I was down in Texas, Camp Logan.
1: I was in the hospital at Marseille.
2: And I, mes amis, had dinner with a German general.
3: A German general?
2: Captured on Christmas Eve.
3: Oh, yes.
1: Gentlemen, will you drink with me?
2: With pleasure, if you will drink with me.
3: And with me.
1: Well then, to Christmas, eh?
3: To Christmas. To Christmas.
1: You know, my musette's so bloody full of junk of all sorts. I was afraid I might have lost the bottle.
3: Souvenirs, huh?
1: Oh, yes. Silly toys and things that I picked up. Give them to some kid somewhere. Lord knows they have few enough.
2: I have gifts, too, in my musette. There is no one left of my people to give them to, but it is a sentiment. Sentiment for Christmas.
3: Suppose we all do that. Mine's packed with odds and ends. I didn't know if I'd ever get back to that outfit after this leave, so I got some souvenirs together.
2: Another drink, mes amis?
3: Oh, not now, thanks, Captain. I'll wait a while.
1: I think I shall, too.
2: Quiet. It is a beautiful night, eh?
1: Clear. You know, if the war was still on, I'd expect to hear someone shout, "Lights out, jury's up." Have a lot of bombs landed our laps.
2: I hope we are done with that, monsieur.
3: Amen.
1: No moon, though.
3: Yeah. But look at them stars.
1: Oh, see that one over there? You might imagine it to be the Star of Bethlehem. Very bright, isn't it?
2: Oui. Nearly 2,000 years ago. I wonder if that same star still shines upon the earth.
3: If it does, we wouldn't know it. Not us. Fight wars and deny the name of the man that was born under it.
1: Religious chap?
3: No. Oh, not at all, Lieutenant. A long way from it.
1: I'm not a religious chap either. But used to have some jolly times as a kid at Christmas time, though. Church things and all that. Candles, whatnot.
2: One is not religious, save when one sees the star shining down on him.
3: I wonder if that could be the star.
2: And why not, my friend? Our earth changes, but the everlasting stars change not.
1: Yeah. Be funny if it is, wouldn't it? Won't they?
2: Oui. But our journey is long, gentlemen. If you wish to sleep...
1: Sleepy, Captain?
2: That little drink of wine has affected me, I fear. I cannot keep my eyes open.
3: Yeah, I'm a little tired myself. Standing around all day in that station, there was no place to sit down.
1: I can always sleep myself.
2: I propose then that we do sleep for a little while, my friends.
3: Talking to sleep made me sleepy. I'm all for it.
1: Shall I turn down the lights?
2: If you will, monsieur. Pleasant dreams. Merry Christmas.
1: And Merry Christmas to you both, gentlemen.
3: And to you, Lieutenant Ballantyne. Captain Gascoigne?
2: Yonder star shall watch over us. N'est-ce pas?
3: The star that shone on Bethlehem.
1: Good night.

0: Are you asleep?
1: I'm not.
2: Nor I. Almost, though, I must say.
0: I was thinking. It seems that I have met you both before. Somewhere.
2: That's really odd.
0: Why, my friend?
2: I was thinking the same thing.
1: I was, too. But it couldn't be. One from France, one from Australia, one from America.
0: Oui, it is so. Good night, my friends.
3: Good night.
1: Good night.

0: Friend Gaspar, we have journeyed far, and the sign that thou didst promise to us is not yet.
1: Peace, Balthazar. We have not yet come to the end of our journey. Behold, Melchior crieth not out. Canst thou not study his patience to be like unto him?
0: Yet thou art tired, Melchior.
2: I am tired and weary. Yet must we go on. No man knoweth what the end of his far journeying shall bring him.
1: Dost thou see, Balthazar? Thou must needs have faith.
0: I have faith, friend Gaspar. Yet my burden upon my shoulder is cruel heavy, and I would fain rest.
1: Have faith, O Balthazar. Have faith, I conjure thee.
0: Faith. Aye, lead on, O Gaspar. Whither thou goest, there will I follow thee.
2: And also I, Gaspar. For I know that thou art inspired of God, that his hand doth lead thee.
1: Yet not even I know what miracle he will do before our eyes.
2: No matter. We will follow and thy road lead to death. Now, which road takest thou? That to the right hand or to the left?
1: I know not.
0: Wilt thou not call upon God, Gaspar?
1: I kneel down, brethren. O Lord, Father God, lead us, thy servants, in the way thou didst set out for us. For know, Lord Father God, that we are poor, and our eyes know not the right. And we would follow the way that thou wilt have us follow. Therefore we pray thee humbly, dear Father.
0: A miracle!
1: Miracle? What sayest thou, Balthazar?
2: Behold, Gaspar, a sign from the Lord Father God.
1: There is no sign.
0: Behold, in the sky.
2: A sign!
1: A star that burneth brighter than all the stars of the heavens. O Lord God, we thank thee. The way is before us. We follow thy will.
0: Behold, Gaspar, the star shineth upon the pathway to the left.
1: Forward, forward, brethren, for the end of our far journeying is at hand. Certes, this is a sign from God.
2: Behold, Gaspar, beyond the hill, the lights of a village.
1: 'Tis so. Now we are come to our destination indeed. Haste, friends, haste.
0: Knowest thou what town is that, O Gaspar?
1: Nay, I know not. Save that it be the end of our long journey.
3: Travelers, have ye seen the star?
4: Who calls? Who art thou?
2: It is a shepherd. See the flocks of sheep beyond the road?
3: Seest thou the star, travelers? Knowest thou its meaning?
5: Aye, we have seen it, O shepherd. Yet we know not its meaning. Save that a miracle of the Lord Father God is nigh unto us.
3: In the blackness of the sky, it sprang into blaze, traveler. Dost thou think it portends the end of earth?
5: Nay, friend, not the end of earth. Say rather its beginning.
3: What sayest thou?
2: Behold, shepherd, the mantle of the Lord is upon him.
3: He speaketh of miracles.
1: Aye, and a miracle will come to pass. Haste, friends, haste. For this night we'll hear the voices of angels chanting and the sound of many great wings. Peace on earth. Peace, goodwill to men.
0: Glory
2: to God in the highest.
3: Verily, ye speak as men that understand the workings of the will of God.
1: Say now, shepherd, how is yonder village named?
3: Surely, if ye know what shall come to pass because of the star, how is it you know not the name of the town?
0: We have come from far land, shepherd.
2: Aye. What matters it if we know not such trifles as the name of a little hidden village, when we know of a miracle to be wrought in the name of Almighty God?
1: Aye, 'tis so.
3: What miracle shall come to pass?
2: It is hidden from our ken, O shepherd. Yet it shall come to pass. Fear not.
1: Aye. And such a miracle as shall set all the world to singing praises, lifting up their voices unto the heavens, crying in a loud voice, Mighty, mighty is the Lord God of hosts.
3: Ye be not of Israel?
1: Nay, I am from the land of the Greeks, And these my companions be also from far lands. Melchior from Ethiopia, Balthazar, a wise man of Egypt, a soothsayer unto the king.
6: Ye have come far.
1: Aye, so. Since many days our feet have trod the pathways of hidden unknown places. Yet always have we set our faces unto the east, obeying the bidding of a voice unheard, the guidance of a hand unfelt.
6: And ye go now into the town?
2: Thou hast not told us its name, shepherd.
6: Certes, all men know that yonder town is called the town of the house of bread, even Bethlehem. Know ye that I, even I, am of Bethlehem, where was born 1,000 years agone David, son of Jesse, that was king of Israel.
1: Tis well. For now I speak with the tongue of the Lord, the wisdom he hath put into my mouth. Behold, yonder Bethlehem, whence came David, king of Israel. Now this night shall be born Bethlehem, that Messiah, that very son of God, which the ancient prophets have foretold. And this is the miracle that shall come to pass. For he shall be born of a virgin immaculate, and his name shall be Jesus, called Christ. O thou Lord God, Father, I give thanks unto thee that thou hast appointed me and my companions, that we shall be witnesses before all the world that the Son of God is born. Haste, my friends. We must on, for the miracle is at hand.
0: The Spirit of God is upon him.
2: Speak through the tongue of the Lord. Haste.
6: O holy man, may I not go with thee, seeing thou knowest not the village, and I with my brethren was born there.
1: Aye, thou mayest come with us, but haste, friends, haste.
2: Behold the star, how it seemeth to beckon us on.
0: Lo, it cometh down from the heavens and standeth above the rooftops of the town. Doing of God.
1: Aye, praise God.
2: Praise God.
0: Praise God.
1: Sling thy burthens from thy shoulders, friends. Haste, haste.
0: I marvel also that there should be lights abroad in the town. The hour is passing late, yet there is a light in every house.
2: Perchance the men of Bethlehem rejoice that the Messiah is born.
1: Nay, not so, for he is hidden from men, and they of Bethlehem know him not.
2: Then what?
6: The feast of Hanukkah is but lately over, my masters. Feast of the lights in memory of the Maccabee, and many remain. Also are there others in the town who have come to deal with the men of Herod, the tetrarch of Galilee, even the tax collectors, and thus is the city full, even all the inns.
0: Dost thou know where we shall find him, O Gaspar? Hath it been revealed unto thee?
1: All in good time, my friend. We follow the star.
2: Perchance he shall be born in a family of high repute.
0: Aye. It is not fitting that the Son of God shall come from an humble home.
1: The will of God shall be done. The child Jesus be born in the wide fields under the star, my friends. Haste.
6: Behold, these be the walls of Bethlehem, O wise man. Yonder lieth the gate.
2: Perchance the soldiers of the Tetrarch may refuse his admission into the city, Gaspar.
1: Nay, they are gone away, Melchior.
6: Aye, they all lie in the inns and public houses and corrals of the people of the town.
0: Gaspar. Art thou sure indeed that we shall find him in Bethlehem?
1: Dost doubt the word of God, Balthazar? On, on.
6: Now, whither do we go, O Lord Gaspar?
1: Nay, me not, Lord Shepherd, for we are all humble men in the sight of God.
0: Praise God.
2: Praise God.
1: Behold how the rays of the star shine down upon this certain street. It is the way, friends. Follow.
2: Lo, one comes, Gaspar, in haste.
1: Aye, but so.
6: Perchance he knoweth.
4: Hold thou, men. Whither goest thou?
7: Who art thou? Stand aside that I may pass.
6: Who art thou? Know that I am a citizen, even as thou art. If indeed thou art a citizen and not a strolling player or hawker of false jewels.
7: Oh, speakest thou thus to me, who am the great physician? Know, man, that I am Balthus, the leech, the learned, the clever, skilled in cupping and the arts of the chirurgeon. The saver of lives, the bringer of babes into the world.
6: Peace! That tongue clacketh like
1: Let's
6: the wheels.
1: Say that thou art chirurgeon, no man of Bethlehem.
7: Aye, I am that. I am Balthus, wrestler with the angel of death. Sometime physician under great Antipater himself. I am...
1: Hold, I pray thee. Hast thou attended woman this night that was brought of child?
7: And how didst thou know that, stranger?
1: Wilt thou say aye or nay?
7: Aye, I have done so. And look ye now. This night have I come upon a miracle, a very marvel, a prodigy of nature. Never before in all my time
4: have I... cease thy clacking and speak, leech.
7: And who art thou thus to...
1: Speak of the marvel that thou hast witnessed, man.
7: Behold, not 2 hours have passed since one came post-haste, crying before my door, O Balthus, O most noble surgeon, O saver of lives, come down and haste. And I, setting down the goblet of sack posset wherefrom I did drink, flung open the window and looked down.
5: To thy story, leech, to thy story.
7: Behold, crieth the man in the street. Behold, Balthus, a woman hath need of thee in the stable, nigh unto the inn of the two oxen.
4: In the stable?
7: Aye, the stable. Now, I am a man of charity, and always ready to answer the call when sickness stalketh abroad. In the plague that came upon Bethlehem 9 years ago...
6: Aye, thou art always ready when thou dost smell the smell of gold, leech. Say on, and quickly.
7: If thou wilt but be still and let me... I spoke of a marvel.
4: Say on, say on.
7: I flung my cloak about me, and I came in haste, as ill becometh a man of my age and girth, and yet I am charitable, I say, and behold, in yonder stable was a woman couched in the straw of a manger, brought to bed of a child.
6: Surely women have been brought to bed of a child in stables before, Carajan.
7: Aye, so. But mark me well now, this woman was a virgin. I swear it by the holy phylactery, by my father's beard I swear it. Verily was a child born unto her, and she a virgin.
6: Thou hast drunk too much of thy sack posset, neighbor. Thou a physician.
7: I swear
1: by... Hold. Thou said enough, leech. Verily hast thou stood before a miracle this night.
7: A miracle? In sooth, a very prodigy.
1: Where lieth the woman thou didst attend?
7: In yonder stable. The man did say that they had come from Nazareth in Galilee to give his testimony unto the tax collectors. And though they beseeched the innkeepers, yet would none of them give them room, saving only this one, who, having pity upon a woman with child, did say unto them that they might find bed amongst the kine in his stable, and did charge them naught.
1: May all the blessings of God be on this innkeeper, that he hath offered shelter this night unto the Son of God.
7: Yea. What sayest?
1: And on thee, physician, for that thou didst lend thy hand unto her, who is the very mother of him who shall be the savior of the world.
7: Verily, I know not who thou art, old man, yet I perceive that thou hast the gift of prophecy. If I have served, then I am glad, for I took naught from them, and the babe did look upon me with a look that I shall ne'er forget. Though I live to be the last on the earth. Now I crave thy blessing. If thou dost speak sooth, I am most blessed among men.
1: Verily shalt thou stand at the right hand of him who hath come to the earth, physician. Thine was the hand that first touched him. Verily art thou blessed.
7: I thank thee for thy grace, friend. Go now inside the stable. I go to the temple. To render thanks unto God, for verily I believe thee.
1: Now, my friends, 'tis the end of our long journey before us. Come with me, I pray, each of you. Come and fall down and worship the infant Jesus, Son of God, which shall be called the Christ.
2: Praise unto him.
6: Praise unto the Son of God. I will not go in. I am not worthy.
2: Nay, shepherd, there be none of us worthy to touch his hand. Yet there be none too humble to do him reverence. Come.
1: Aye, come, shepherd.
6: The star. The star waneth a little.
2: Shadows fall upon us.
1: The star paleth before his glory.
2: Nay. Nay, Gaspar. Behold. Behold in the sky a sign.
6: A sign? Oh, Father... Lord God.
1: A sign. The shape of a man crucified upon a cross.

0: Belfast. 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
1: Didst cry out unto... what's the matter?
0: I was dreaming, I guess.
2: Well, where are we?
0: I... It was a dream. But I saw you too.
2: You saw us?
0: Hard to remember, but I...
1: Did you dream of free men, Melvin?
0: Yes.
2: I did too.
1: Gaspar?
2: And Melchior?
0: And Balthazar.
1: Gascoigne.
2: And Melvin?
0: And Valentine.
1: Good heavens! Look at our shoes, all of us.
0: What?
2: Straw. Where
1: straw
2: did...
1: Straw! From a stable. And that smell. What?
2: Gentlemen, I have been in the East. I know what that smell is. It is myrrh and frankincense.

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0: Come in. Welcome. I'm E.G. Marshall. Welcome to the world of terrifying imagination. Make yourself comfortable for the moment. You know, evil has a vitality that defies time. Its power can be curbed, denied, defeated, but only temporarily. And when it returns, its force is more malevolent than ever. We have all been to dark places and felt the presence of evil. And we have all seen things beyond our power of understanding. But, like Tom Fairley, we feel there are explanations for everything. Or are there?
1: Cold, bitter cold, and the smell decayed.
2: Frank. Frank? Is he...
3: No. He's unconscious. We'll talk to him later. Folger, did your men find anything else?
4: Just the grass. Just curious, Tom.
3: I don't see anything, Klaus.
4: Yes, you do, Tom, but it doesn't mean anything to you. We weren't here when we found Flip. The area is flattened. And they're the same strange discoloration.
2: What's all this got to do with Frank here?
3: I don't know. But I promise you, I'll find out.
0: Our mystery drama, Frankenstein Revisited, was written especially for the Radio Mystery Theater by Milt Wisoff and stars Michael Wager and Leon Janney. 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
1: I'm Inspector Fry, Miss...
2: Violet, Inspector. 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
1: According to the report, you say someone is hiding in your house.
2: Oh, I'm sure of it, Inspector. I found things. Sweaters, blouses like mine, but they're not mine. They're much too small for me and all faded and torn.
3: I'll help you, Miss Violet.
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2: And I thought, oh, from now on I'll read the labels before I buy.
1: No more shrinking, Violet.
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0: We move now from the friendly people who make these broadcasts possible to the monsters who will make it impossible for you to sleep, I hope. Our drama opens on a story conference in a Madison Avenue bar. It will end, I assure you, in terror and fear.
1: Over here. Here, Tom.
2: You sure picked a great place for our meeting.
1: Hell, you're late.
2: If I didn't have to fight my way through the mob at the bar, I might have been here sooner. All right, what's on your mind, Frank?
1: Well, I've been looking for a special that we can use as a springboard for our new horror series. And what's more appropriate than the old Frankenstein legend?
2: You mean Boris Karloff and his magic electrodes?
1: No, Tom. Not the hokey monster brought to life by the mad scientist. That was cooked up by Mary Shelley. It doesn't rate with the gothic tale everyone in Germany knows about the infamous Baron von Frankenstein and his terrible death. It's got all the elements of a superb spook show. What's more, this is the 400th anniversary of the Baron's death.
2: So what?
1: So this, old buddy. The monster is reputed to return every century looking for fresh blood.
2: It won't work, Frank. I was stationed near Darmstadt, only a stone's throw away from the Frankenstein Castle after World War I. I've seen the place. It doesn't look like much. Even the burial crypt has been turned into a potato cellar.
1: Well, how about the incidents you mentioned at cocktails the other night? That's what really put me onto the show.
2: Oh, those killings I blabbed about had nothing to do with any monster. The police were satisfied the murders were committed by a fanatical group of neo-Nazis who called themselves the werewolves. Who's going to be interested in a defunct castle on an anniversary nobody celebrates?
1: Yeah, well, they will this year. We're going to billboard the 400th anniversary with a gala festival.
2: Well, who's going to show? The peasants used to have a fit when I even mentioned the Baron's name. That was almost 30 years ago.
1: Oh, they'll come. We're going to have sausage and beer, fireworks, and a dandy house of horrors to set the stage for our countdown to midnight.
2: A fake documentary, papier-mâché, razzle-dazzle.
1: The storyline is sound. It should scare the heck out of people. Now, if you don't want to direct the special, then
2: all
1: speak
2: right,
1: up.
2: All right, count me in.
1: Good. Now, come on, square with me, Tom. Why all the bull about the potato cellar? You don't want to go back there, do you?
2: No, Frank, I don't like the place.
1: Then why not back out? I don't feel you're leveling.
2: Frank, I want to keep on directing for the network. I won't let anything stand in my way. Not you, not the gray hairs creeping up on me. Not even Frankenstein and his blasted castle. Just let me leave this one thought with you. We'll see how much you enjoy the scene when midnight approaches. I'd like to hear the tune you whistle when the wind howls.
3: Mr. Larkin. Mr. Larkin here.
4: Oh, so good to see you again. And you too, Mr. Shirley.
1: How are you? Klaus, I'd like you to meet our little company. This is Eileen Garrett, who will play the Baron's ward, Laura.
4: And a charming one, I'm sure.
5: Him I like.
1: And Flip Johnson, also known in the industry as The Voice. He'll do the descriptive background at the festival and the castle, the interviews with the man on the street. He will also double as Rolf, the suitor for Eileen's hand.
6: That won't take much acting.
2: In that case, you might do.
1: This is Klaus Folger, our local representative, who'll be our strong right hand during the production.
5: When do we meet Mr. Helmut?
4: Very soon. You'll find he makes an admirable Baron.
2: Now, it's very strange. I've never heard of him.
4: Oh, he's quite a well-known actor, I assure you. Now, I think it's time to leave for the castle. It's not the plaza, but I hope you will find it comfortable.
1: Well, I'm sure we will. Who goes with whom?
4: Well, there's enough room in the limousine for all of you. The baggage will follow in a small wagon. Truck.
1: Yeah, how about you, Klaus? Aren't you coming with us?
4: No, Frank. I will see that the baggage is not consigned to München by mistake. But I will join you later.
5: I wonder what Mr. Helmut, the Baron, is like. I have a feeling.
6: Oh, Eileen, now you sound like gloom and doom fairly. He's probably just another average, run-of-the-mill weirdo.
1: You've done a great job, Klaus. Even the crew is happy in the trailers.
5: I like my room fine. A bit drafty when the drapes are open, but the comforters will keep me warm, I'm sure.
6: How about this lunch?
1: Yeah. I haven't had wild boar since the last time I was here.
6: Oh, is that what it was? It tasted like suckling pig.
4: The secret is in the marinade, Flip.
6: I see.
1: Klaus, why don't you get the ball rolling? The details on the Frankenstein legend.
4: Oh, it's not a complicated story. The hated aristocrat who exercised all the prerogatives of his position in this village almost 400 years ago. Unmerciful beatings, torture, and death for what he considered affronts to his person. This was his home.
6: Be it ever so humble.
4: The Baron lived here with his ward Laura, but he's a thoroughly evil man and hardly behaved toward her like an uncle should. Tomorrow is the anniversary of the Baron's death. 400 years ago, the Baron had a spectacular scene in the castle with Laura and her suitor Rolf. He mounted his horse and rode off into the woods. Someone or something ripped him from his horse and tore him to pieces.
1: And the legend says that every century, the monster that killed the Baron returns. That's about it. And we'll be doing this direct from the scene tomorrow night.
4: We'll have a short run through this evening. Look for places to spot mics and pick out locations.
1: Flip will stroll through the woods and give us a little ad-lib color.
2: Will there be a crowd there?
7: Not in the woods, Flip, baby. Just you and the Baron and the other monster.
6: Oh, how come?
7: Because no one in this area will venture into the woods after dark. Tomorrow night, the anniversary eve, they may not even stir out of their homes. Is that right, Klaus?
4: Possibly. People here are very superstitious.
7: Oh, are they? Why don't you explain what happened 100 years ago on the last anniversary?
4: I was not yet born.
7: Yeah, but you know what happened.
4: A man was found dead.
7: Dead, Klaus? He was butchered, wasn't he? Torn to shreds? And his head was found at the foot of the hill.
4: Well, Frank, this is it.
1: Well, I hate to admit it, Klaus, but Tom may have a point about the castle grounds. It is kind of tacky.
5: Well, I'm not sure I agree. Physically, it's not much, but the decay adds to the feeling I get. I'm really frightened.
6: Oh, come on now, Princess. You're letting that creep's tail get under your skin. There's nothing here but battered stone and dirt. Reminds me of my pad.
5: I get bad vibes. It reminds me of a trip I took to Central America years ago. The ruined pyramids, the bloody altars where thousands were sacrificed to bloodthirsty gods. It had the same aura of evil.
8: You are most perceptive, Miss Garrett. Evil is everywhere.
5: Who are you?
8: I am Paul Helmert.
4: He will play the Baron in our production.
5: How did you know my name?
8: No mystery about that. You are the only actress in the cast.
5: Oh, of course. Oh, forgive me, Mr. Helmert. You came upon us so suddenly.
1: Yeah, well, where did you come from? I never saw
8: from
1: you.
8: From the Baron's bedroom. A passage leads directly here. The place is honeycombed with such passages.
1: But there are no other cars around. How did you...
8: I arrived here several days ago.
5: You've been here several days alone? Oh, I don't think I'd enjoy that.
8: I like to get into character, Miss Garrett.
1: Well, now that we're all together, I'd like Flip to walk through the woods and give us his impressions.
6: Oh, swell, off the top of my head.
1: Exactly. Anything you see and feel, don't force it. I want this played low-key. Sound natural. It'll help build the finish.
4: He's all hooked up, Frank. He can start at any time.
6: Well, listen, are you going to tape this?
1: Yes, but only so that we have a record of it. Tomorrow is for keeps. Go, Tiger. Get the demons in the woods.
6: Well, I play the scene better if Eileen kept me company.
5: No, well, there's no moon, Flip. And I'd hardly call this a romantic setting.
2: Ah, romance is where you find it, Mama.
1: Is everything set, Klaus?
4: Yes. My assistant is about 100 yards in. Flip should be just about there now.
5: I don't want to interfere, Frank, but just what's going on?
1: A little surprise for our boy. It should make Flip less Flip.
4: Yeah, we have our men placed slightly off the path. He will make small noises, sounds, you know, create an atmosphere.
5: Does Flip know?
1: Of course not. That would defeat our purpose. Flip reacts beautifully. It will all be a surprise to him.
5: Frank, that's a dirty trick. Suppose something happens.
1: Oh, now what can possibly happen? It's just a small forest, trees and grass.
5: Well, I don't like it. Cliff? Cliff?
4: It's no use, Miss Garrett. He cannot hear you.
1: Hey, Klaus, give your man a cue and bring Flip in.
9: Well, I'm about a quarter of a mile into Baron Frankenstein's woods, and it's pretty much Dullsville so far. I was just thinking how strange it is. Haven't seen any animals around. Wait a minute. I think I just heard something. Probably a rabbit. I hope. Hey, there it goes again. Weird. Everything's so deathly still, and then suddenly just the faintest whisper of a sound, like something dragging. Hey, who's there? Do you think you're frightening me? Okay, I'll go in after you. The eyes. I can see them glowing. My God, it can't be. Oh, no,
0: The bard said, some find tongues in trees, books in running brooks, and sermons in stones. Obviously, Flip saw and heard a great deal more in Frankenstein's woods. Or did he? Perhaps we shall know more when I return shortly with Act Two.
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0: Are there more things in heaven and earth than are dreamt of in our philosophy? Is there something in Frankenstein's woods that defies rational explanation? Or was Flip Johnson the victim of his own imagination? Perhaps if we push on with our little tale, we shall have the answer.
1: Flip, are you all right?
2: Well, wait a minute.
3: What happened?
2: I don't know. I was just strolling along, and wham, the lights went out.
3: What did you see?
2: Nothing.
1: But we heard you, Flip. The eyes, you said. The eyes.
2: Now, wait a minute. What are you talking about? I saw nothing.
4: We have it on tape. You complained about the cold.
3: And the strange lights, the eyes that burn bright.
1: You said it was impossible.
2: Well, all I remember is waking up and there you were. I mean, standing right over me.
1: What did your men find, Klaus?
4: Let me show you, Frank. Now, here we are. The point where Flip started to run. Now, you can see the prints. Now we follow along for a few yards. And here we have
1: burned circle. In the middle, discolored. As if the grass had been frozen.
3: Frank, is this something that you...
1: We had nothing to do with that, did we, Klaus?
4: He's right.
1: I admit we arranged a few effects, but nothing more.
4: No, we would have had to have special refrigerating equipment. Well below zero to make such marks.
5: Well,
1: how do you like it, folks?
5: Fantastic. Instant carnival by Frank Larkin.
1: No, Tom. Give credit where it's due. Klaus engineered the whole setup.
4: It was not so difficult. We have a long tradition of festivals here.
3: I could almost enjoy this if only...
1: Don't forget it, Eileen. Nothing really happened. Flip just got panicky and ran. He fell, blacked out. He'll be all right. Hey, Klaus, are we set in the House of Horrors?
4: Yeah, we can go at any time.
1: Good. You all know the routine.
4: We already have good coverage in town and at the zoo.
1: Let's zero in on the big scene.
5: All right. We'll pick up Flip and Eileen as the Baron's ward, Laura. Now, you Flip are her suitor, Ralph, and you meet her at the House of Horrors.
2: I'll take over, Frank, if you don't mind. I'd like to earn my credits.
1: I was counting on that, Tom. The show's all yours.
2: You ready, Klaus?
4: All set, Mr. Fairley.
2: All right, Slater, Klaus.
4: Scene 12, take one. And action.
6: The Baron is not expected before tonight, dearest.
3: Not until quite late. I think I shall stay here forever. It is so enchanting. I'm sick of formality, Ralph. I'm bored with the same walls, the same faces, the same small talk.
6: And the same guardian?
3: I feel almost free here.
6: And then why not leave? Come away with me.
3: Once when I was a child, my father took me to such a fair. He filled me with cakes and pink drinks.
6: Yes, and you always got sick.
3: Oh, but it was worth it. I enjoyed it so.
6: Oh, look, Laura, look. This is the House of Horrors.
3: It doesn't look so horrible. All tinsel and paint.
6: Come inside with me.
5: All right, cut. Hey, that was right on the nose, kids. It's a perfect first take.
2: Oh, good.
5: All right, that's it for now. We'll pick up the woods near the castle at 8 tonight. Just take it easy until then. Klaus, you'll have your crew setting up at 7, right?
4: At 7, Mr. Fairley.
5: Honey, you in a hurry?
3: No, why?
5: Well, how about a transfer to the House of Horrors? Give you the $5 tour?
3: Oh, I could use the exercise.
5: Good. You pick the passage, we'll follow it.
3: Let me see. Ippity, jibbity, zippity, zam.
5: Zam it is.
3: Oh, this reminds me of my first date.
5: Oh, first dates are creepy. Mine had a wall eye.
3: And mine took me to the tunnel of love. Our first kiss was an orthodontist nightmare. Braces rubbing against braces. We sent out sparks that lit the tunnel.
5: It's too bad we're past the braces stage.
3: You know, Tom, that's the first time I've heard you laugh since we started this trip.
5: Nothing much to laugh at.
3: Was it that bad?
5: Yeah. I get the feeling I'm reliving the whole thing. I don't know why.
3: Well, I'm a pretty good listener, Tom. Want to talk about it?
5: Well, why not? was 45 and the war was just over. We'd been through some rough times and we were sent here for R&R.
3: R&R?
5: Rest and recreation.
3: Oh.
5: Seemed like heaven at first. So peaceful. No noise, no bloodshed. But it turned sour. Some of my buddies got blown away.
3: Did they ever discover who did it?
5: No, not a clue. The army command blamed the neo-Nazis, the werewolves.
3: Mm.
5: But the townspeople were convinced it had something to do with the mad baron. It's a bad scene.
3: Mm. And you?
5: I believe what I see. But it did shake me. I'm glad Flip is all right.
3: So am I.
5: But not for the same reason.
3: Oh, look, Tom. Flip and I are just friends. Casual friends.
5: That's the best news I've had in days.
3: What's that up ahead?
5: Looks like a treadle.
3: Well, what are we waiting for? Treadles are for treading. Step on it.
7: You have disturbed my slumber. I will have revenge.
5: That's one heck of an effect. The Baron in non-living rubber expanding before your very eyes. This would be sensational at Macy's Parade.
3: Klaus didn't overlook a thing. It should go over big with the tourists and the people in the village.
8: On the contrary, after the first person sees this, it will keep them away.
3: Helmut, where did you come from?
5: What are you doing here?
8: Just visiting.
3: Oh, you startled us.
8: I know. I seem to have the same effect on the people in town.
5: You know, you look familiar to me. I've seen you before, but I can't remember where.
8: Shadows and half-light make strange impressions. I wonder if you can give me a hand, Mr. Fairley.
5: With what?
8: Something I found in a recess back there.
5: Okay, lead the way.
3: What is it?
8: I don't know. Signs of digging. I was about to see what it was when I heard your voices. Yeah.
5: Hey, you're right, Helmut. Those are fresh marks. Don't come any closer, Irene.
3: What is it?
8: A wild boar, I think.
5: What's left of it? It's not a pretty sight.
8: It's literally been ripped apart.
1: Understand. It will be all over tonight. No, we'll finish the rest back in the States. You can count on that.
5: What was that all about?
1: The town council. They want us out as soon as possible. They were polite but firm. Too many things been happening. Flip and then the dead boar. The word's getting around and it's becoming amplified and needs telling. Did your visit to town pay off?
5: I think so. It was tough getting permission to go through the old records. The clerk of the city hall was a perfect bureaucrat. He insisted on an application countersigned by his boss. I threatened to go to the Burgermeister, and he caved in.
1: Now, how about the newspaper?
5: They were reluctant, too, but greedy. A few marks in the right palm paved the way.
1: Well...
5: All right, see for yourself. Here's a reproduction of the paper's front page 100 years ago. Take a squint at the guy who was separated from his head.
1: I don't know. It's pretty well faded.
5: Look at the eyes in the forehead.
1: It could be, I suppose.
5: And here's a print of an oil painting of the original Baron von Frankenstein.
8: I believe Mr. Fairley thinks the picture resembles me.
5: All right, Helmut, where the devil did you come from?
8: This old castle is honeycombed with secret passages.
5: And you just keep wandering through them like you know where you are. Hmm?
8: I have been exploring them for days.
1: You know, Tom, there is a resemblance.
8: A trick of your imagination.
5: I knew I'd seen you somewhere before.
8: You're talking nonsense, gentlemen. I could not possibly have been here a century ago, let alone 400 years.
5: How about 30 years ago?
8: I was only a child then.
1: What about your family?
8: I have none. They were killed in the war. Does that satisfy you, Mr. Larkin?
5: I don't know about Frank, but it sure doesn't clear things up for me. Stay inside until midnight, Helmut. You understand?
8: Perfectly.
5: And stay out of the passages until the show's been recorded. I don't want any more surprises.
8: I don't know. This place is beginning to get me. I'd be glad to get it over with.
4: Dinner is ready. We'll eat in here tonight.
5: Just as long as it isn't bore. Hey, where's Arlene?
4: She has a headache.
5: I'd better go up and see if I can do anything for her.
4: Not necessary. I've sent some food up to her. I have some bad news. Three members of the crew quit. They were always frightened of the townspeople.
1: Bad news? That's all we need.
4: Well, I have replaced them, but with such short notice, I'm afraid I've not been able to run up the most competent technicians.
5: Well, I don't imagine what's happened today helped much.
1: Well, that's all right, Klaus. I know you've done your best, and we'll just keep our fingers crossed.
8: Hey, pass the salad, will you, Tom?
5: Nothing stops your appetite, does it, Flip?
8: No, I'm just a growing boy, Tom. I need fuel for my engines.
1: What? What's that?
5: Darlene!
1: It's just behind that wall.
4: Impossible. There's nothing there.
5: You keep trying the wall. There may be a passage there. I'm going to a room.
8: I'm with you.
2: Look, the place is a mess.
5: If anything's happened to Eileen.
2: I know, Tom. Look, footsteps in blood.
5: They lead up to the panel.
2: All right, let's knock a hole in it.
5: It's no use. It's oak. Several inches thick.
8: Here. Press this card.
5: What?
4: Where did you come from, Helmut?
5: All right, we'll talk about that later.
2: Hey, look, it's moving. And there she is.
5: Eileen.
3: Oh.
5: Eileen.
3: Oh,
2: Eileen, honey. Here. Yeah, that's good. She's coming around.
5: Are you all right, Eileen?
3: I think so.
5: What happened?
3: Well, I was lying in bed, trying to pull myself together. It was dark and cool. Suddenly, I felt something in the room. I sat upright, but I couldn't see anything. But I knew it was there. I stepped off the bed, felt something warm and sticky. I panicked and ran. Next thing I knew, I was being held. And then, nothing.
8: You fainted.
3: I suppose so. Just as I was going out, I heard my name.
5: Who was it?
3: I don't know. It was just a whisper.
8: A nightmare, perhaps?
3: A nightmare? With a German accent.
0: Robert Ken Warren wrote, "The nightmare stumbles past, and you have heard it fumble at your door before it whimpers and is gone. It acts like the old hound that used to snuffle your door and moan. But who, your host inquires, has heard it speak with accent foreign? We shall return shortly with more on the Castle of Bad Dreams in Act 3.
9: 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Notice how the flavor of Bud comes on nice and easy. Not too strong, not too quick. Just right. Notice the clean, crisp togetherness of Bud's taste. Everything in perfect balance, with no single element jumping out at you. And there'll be no aftertaste either, no hanging on. And you'll be refreshed and ready for another glassful. Actually, Bud drinkers have been experiencing Amplitude for years, but they never phrase it that way. They just say Budweiser, and that says it all. Anheuser-Busch, St. Louis.
0: The Marine Corps Reserves are looking for a few good men to help keep the peace. We're looking for men who understand that nobody likes to fight, but somebody has to know how. We want men who want to see their children grow up in an age of peace.
10: Men who will do more than wish for it. Men who will work for it. Men who don't need the draft to know there's a job to be done. Men who ask themselves what they can do for their country and do it. We're looking for a few good men to stand with the Marine Corps Reserve. No shortcuts, no compromises, no promises except one. You'll be a Marine.

0: If you have ever ridden a nightmare, you know what a hellish mount it can make. It carries you unwillingly beyond anguish and terror, through deadly whispers and pools of blood. But oh, the relief when it's over. Let's return now to Act 3 and the end of the ride.
1: How's Eileen doing, Tom?
2: Physically fine, but she's as tight as a drum. Now, look, why don't we get the police in, Frank?
1: No way. We got two strikes against us in town now. Call the authorities in and we're through. We've gone too far.
2: We certainly have. We're right up against the point of no return.
1: But the production is almost...
2: Oh, damn the production! What does it take to convince you, corpses?
1: You're being melodramatic, Tom. Nothing's really happened yet. So Flip saw something and a boar was slaughtered.
2: Did you see the condition Eileen's room was in? And how did she get into the passageway?
1: Surely you've heard of sleepwalking.
2: And I suppose she dreamed up the mangled animal in the blood, huh?
1: No. But so far, no one's been hurt.
2: Yeah, so far.
1: And nothing is going to happen. Now, we've got everybody on the alert. There are guards all around the place. Klaus has brought some extra men in. We've taken every precaution.
2: Every precaution except the most obvious one. Now, let's get out of here, Frank, before it's too late.
1: Not until the show's wrapped up. Come in. What is it, Helmut?
3: Olga says we're ready.
2: Oh, you used the door this time, Helmut. What happened, the passageway blocked?
1: Why the get-up? You won't be on camera, you know.
3: Just a few replicas of the Baron's wardrobe to help me get into character. Authentic, I can assure you.
2: You're taking this role quite seriously.
3: I take all my roles that way. I know only one way to act. If that's all, I'll be going.
1: Okay, tell them Mr. Fairley will be right there.
2: All right, what's up, Frank? I should be splitting two.
1: Now, look, Tom, I don't feel there are any grounds for your suspicions, but I've had some checks made on Helmut's past. What he's done, where he comes from. I expect a report any moment now. That should clear the air.
2: Well, I hope so.
1: Now, all I ask is let's get the job done. Don't let your feelings get in the way.
2: I won't. But if the news is sour, don't keep it from me, will you? In this case, ignorance can be disaster.
4: Oh, boy, it's getting cold out here, Tom. What's taking them so long?
2: They're almost set. How do you feel, Eileen?
5: About like Flip. Cold and miserable. Oh, I could use a fireplace and a hot toddy.
2: That's just what you'll have as soon as we finish this scene. It's short, but not sweet. Now, you and Flip, as the Baron's ward and your suitor, are returning to the castle. You got it? You're frightened, and Flip is trying to comfort you.
4: Ah, good. That's one scene I'll truly enjoy.
6: Mr. Fairley, why didn't you answer me on the talk back?
2: I didn't hear anything.
6: The equipment must be out. We're set to go.
2: Oh, good. Where's Frank Larkin?
6: I thought he was with you. He left us some time ago.
2: Did he say where he was going?
6: I assumed he was coming here. He did say something strange.
2: What was that?
6: Something about being convinced at last. Does that mean anything to you?
2: It sure does, Klaus. Send your men through the woods and the castle grounds.
4: Oh, look, I think we're just wasting our time. Let's go back to the castle and wait. He'll be along.
2: You can go back, Flip. I'm not going to give up until we find Frank.
4: Oh.
2: We shall have the crypt to search and Klaus's crew to hear from.
6: Mr. Fairley, Mr. Fairley, Mr. Larkin. We found him. Come quickly. This way, Mr. Fairley, in the clearing.
2: Is he hurt?
6: Yes. I think badly. There.
5: Frank. Frank. Are you all right?
6: He cannot hear you, I'm afraid.
2: Oh, but he's still breathing. Get an ambulance.
6: Help is on the way.
2: Was he conscious at all?
6: No.
5: Oh, no, no. Don't try to talk, Frank. We're here. You're going to be all right.
2: Frank, just lie quietly, huh?
7: Don't come near me. Don't touch me. Don't...
5: He's shivering. Throw a blanket on him.
2: Who did this, Frank?
7: Cold. Damp. The smell.
2: Who was it?
7: Cold. bitter cold and smell decayed.
5: Frank! Is he...
2: No. He's unconscious. We'll talk to him later. Holger, did your men find anything else?
6: Just the glass. It is curious, Tom.
2: What? I don't see anything.
6: Yes, you do, but it doesn't mean anything to you. You weren't here when we found Flip. The area is flattened. The same strange discoloration.
5: What's all this got to do with Frank?
2: I don't know. But I promise you, I'll find out. Hello. Listen, I'm calling about Mr. Frank Larkin. A patient in room 305. You understand me? Oh. I'm sorry. I didn't mean to shout. I see. Thank you.
5: Well, Tom, what did they say?
2: Well, his condition is stable. That's what every hospital says unless you're dying.
5: Do they expect him to be there long?
2: Just a few days. You know, it's all so strange. So many things have happened. Flip, you, and now Frank. But nobody's been really hurt badly.
5: There are a few mangled animals.
2: Yes, well, that's what's bugging me. The animals get slaughtered, but people are more frightened than hurt. Except for Frank's close shave. Well, why? It doesn't make any sense. Anything powerful enough to mash some poor defenseless creature surely could do more damage than that.
5: Well, maybe there's no connection between any of the things that have happened.
2: Oh, that'd be piling coincidence on coincidence. I don't believe it, and I don't think Frank did either. After he got that phone call he was waiting for.
5: Well, then why don't you call the police?
2: For the same reason that Frank didn't.
5: But you kept begging Frank to delay the production.
2: Oh, not now. I'm going to finish this tonight, for Frank's sake. But I'm going to be sure that whoever's behind this pays the price.
3: And how will you do that, Mr. Fairley?
2: Oh. I guess you tried the door once and didn't care for it, huh?
3: It is easier to use the passageway. You didn't answer my question.
2: I know I didn't. The reason is simple. I don't know yet. But I will before tonight's over.
3: You mentioned a phone call Mr. Larkin received.
2: Yes. Only I know what it was.
3: Perhaps I can help you.
5: How?
3: The telephone lines into the castle were a special installation. An exact record is kept at the company of every call made from and into the building.
5: Well, then all we have to do is call the company and find out.
3: Not exactly. They will give it to the police, however.
2: That's out.
3: Why?
5: Please, please, Tom, call them in. And the next time, whoever's doing this may forget the difference between man and beast.
3: She's right, Mr. Fairley. You do not know whom you are dealing with.
2: Do you?
3: Auf Wiedersehen. I will see you shortly, when the fun begins.
2: Okay, Klaus, let's get some levels.
6: Get Flip to say a few lines. We need some levels.
8: Okay. This is Flip Johnson in the burial crypt underneath the Frankenstein castle.
6: That's enough, fine. Thank you. Now stand by.
2: See if you can sharpen up the sound, Klaus.
6: Yeah, I will try.
2: All right, Eileen. You get to the Baron's room in the castle. Helmet's there already. We'll do your scene first.
5: Are you all right?
2: Oh, I'm fine. Don't worry about a thing. We've got everything under control. I'll see you later. Klaus, pick up Helmet. Tell him Eileen's on her way.
6: Yeah. Helmut? Helmut, Mr. Fairley would like to speak with you. Get on the talk back. Helmut? Are you there, Helmut? Get to the talk back.
2: Give me that, will you? Helmut, this is Tom Fairley.
9: I'm here, Tom, but no sign of Helmut.
2: Where the devil is he?
9: I don't know.
2: Oh, damn. Ask one of the men outside the door to check. You stay put.
9: He says he saw Helmut heading for the crypt some time ago.
2: Klaus, see if you can find him. I'll handle things here.
6: Yeah.
2: Flip, do you hear me?
8: Yeah, loud and clear, Tom. You ready for me now?
2: Have you seen Helmut?
8: Nope. He's supposed to be here.
2: Just stand by. Eileen, have they found Helmut yet?
9: No. What's going on?
2: I don't know. But...
6: I think we had better go through the crypt scene first. I've seen through the passageway, but there are no signs of Helmut.
2: I guess you're right. Flip?
8: Yeah, what now?
2: Start your narration, and if you spot Helmut, let me know, huh?
8: Okay. This is Flip Johnson in the burial crypt underneath the Frankenstein castle. It is said that every century, the monster that slew Baron von Frankenstein returns to feed his bloodlust. And every century, the Baron returns from his grave to meet his fate again. We are less than a minute from the hour of midnight, when all this is supposed to take place. The question is, what will happen here tonight? In just a few seconds, we shall know. This burial crypt is one solid room cut out of deep rock. Behind the crypt is a tunnel leading to other burial vaults and to passages that have never been truly explored. It is reputed that 1,000 years of Frankenstein lie buried here. Wait a minute. Cut it, Tom. I have to stop. Listen, are you picking up any sounds?
2: Yes. Something that sounds like dragging. You see anything?
8: Well, no, but the sounds are getting louder. Tom, are you trying to pull something?
2: Well, no, Flip, believe me. Why would I try to pull it?
8: Something seems to be dragging. I hear breathing. At least that's what I think it is. It's getting cold and damp in here, and I smell something horrible.
2: Get out, Flip. Get out as fast as you can. All right, close in, men. Get into the crypt as fast as you can. I want every man in there.
8: I can see them now. Eyes. Evil. Bright as cat's eyes. Glowing. And enormous. Oh. Oh, God, help me. I can't move. It's here. It's here. Who are you? Who?
6: This is the crypt, Tom. Someone's heading into the passageway. Over there, I think it's Helmut.
10: What about Flip?
6: It's not good. His throat's been crushed.
10: Oh,
6: he's not breathing.
2: Somebody stay with Flip. The rest of you go after whatever is in that passageway. There. Stop. Stop, Helmut. Don't move.
6: He's gone.
2: What do you mean he's gone?
6: He's disappeared. Vanished. Into thin air. This is goodbye, my friends.
2: Yes, and I can't say I'm sorry to go.
6: Tell me, what will you do with the tapes?
1: Oh, make a show out of them. Add a few scenes, and we'll be ready to send some shivers down our listeners' spines.
6: The publicity should help.
5: I suppose so. But I can't help wishing it hadn't come at such a price. Poor Flip, it was a costly show.
2: Klaus, we've been sparring around for quite a while now. Let's stop avoiding the subject. Who was Helmut?
6: An actor. That is all I know.
1: But without a past, the report I received was completely blank except for his acting credits. Nothing.
6: He was just an actor. Obsessed with a role.
5: Do you really think so, Klaus?
6: What else can I think?
2: And how do you explain what happened in the crypt? After he attacked and killed Flip, you and your men closed in on him?
6: And he vanished.
5: Right before your eyes.
6: But there must be an explanation. He knew every inch of the castle's grounds, every secret passageway.
1: Then you don't think he met the fate of the Mad Baron?
6: There were no signs of his remains.
2: Just some flattened, burned-out blades of grass.
1: It's an unbelievable climax for a legend.
6: Legends have no climax. They go on and on.
5: Drop us a line when you find out what really happened.
6: I promise. But if you don't hear from me soon, you may have to wait another century for the facts.
0: Since we don't have 100 years to spare, we'll just have to make up our own minds about Paul Helmut. Was he the infamous Baron von Frankenstein brought back to life? Or was he, and I don't mean to be redundant, merely a crazed actor? I'll be back shortly.
11: Cigarette?
12: No need for that. I'm ready.
11: Blindfold?
12: Dash it, man. Let's get it over with.
11: As you wish.
13: Ready!
14: Henry, wake up. You're dreaming again. Your tax audit?
15: Yeah, today's the day.
14: But you got all your records together?
15: Yes, I do.
10: Well, aren't you coming?
14: You don't need me. 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
11: Can I help you, sir?
10: Well,
11: we are here for an audit. 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
10: Thank you.
11: Well, now, let's see.
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14: How did it go, Henry?
10: No problem. Nothing I couldn't handle.
13: This message presented on behalf of the Internal Revenue Service.

0: There is no need to look for a supernatural source of evil. Man has shown himself capable of every wickedness. But regardless of where it arises, evil has a vitality beyond time. Its power can be stemmed, but it will return. Our cast included Michael Wager, Leon Janney, Ralph Bell, E.V. Juster, and William Redfield. The entire production was under the direction of Hyman Brown. And now, a preview of our next tale.
1: I can't live with all this talk of astral bodies, and I can't understand it, and I don't like it.
0: Don't try to understand it.
1: I'm not going to try, Adam. I'm leaving you.
2: That's absurd.
1: As soon as it's light, I'm going to drive into town and take a room in a hotel.
2: I'll follow you and bring you back.
1: It won't do any good. I'm going now, Adam.
3: Tessa! Tessa! Something's happening!
1: What is it?
3: What's happening to me? I can't stay on the bed. Tessa, hold me down. Don't let me... I'm rushing in the air. I'm floating. Come back. Hold me down.
1: Adam, no.
3: I wasn't ready for this.
1: Adam, I'm leaving.
3: Come back. Hold me down. Tessa. Tessa.
0: 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This is E.G. Marshall inviting you to return to our Mystery Theater for another adventure in the macabre. Until next time, pleasant dreams.

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1: The Mummers in the Little Theater of the Air.
2: Now, the Hermit is ready.
3: The Hermit knows of them all. Turn out your lights. Turn them out. Ah, have you heard the story, Spirit Vengeance? Eh? Then listen while the Hermit tells you the story.
4: Still storming. Will it never let up?
5: Matter of a small electrical storm should not trouble you all, sir.
4: Oh, I've had enough of such talk, Rommel.
5: Hmm. You see, I talk civilly, you misconstrue my words. Hmm?
4: Oh, stop it.
5: Oh. Draw up your chair closer to the fire. Closer, my dear. Think on the pleasant things. You'll forget all about the storm outside.
4: Think on pleasant things. As if I ever could.
5: Oh.
4: After all that has happened in this house in the last 3 days.
5: I'm thankful for the thunder that drowns out your words.
4: Who is there in this house to hear us? Who is left here but Carter, who's in on your horrible schemes?
5: My dear, I thought you'd learn to appreciate my experiments before this.
4: Appreciate the terrible things you and Cardo are doing?
5: Cardo's a very clever assistant and servant, my dear, who desires life more than...
4: Cardo is a fiend, and so are you. Oh, it must be 10 o'clock. Thank heaven.
5: Why are you thankful for the hour of the night,
4: There will be no visitors tonight. No one will be stopping at this house of murder tonight.
5: Are you sure no one will visit us,
4: Then there is someone coming?
5: No man knows what the next hour may bring.
4: Ramon?
5: Do not get upset, my dear. Cardo will do the honors. Come in. Yes, Cardo?
6: A gentleman and a lady wait outside in the hall, Professor Santos.
5: So?
6: They find themselves confused by the storm.
4: Confused? You mean deliberately...
5: Rosa, please. Cardo, what you wish to convey to me is that the gentleman and lady have lost their way.
4: Oh, Ramon, please send them on their way.
5: Send away specimens? But, my dear, the way you talk, one would think that specimens were easy to get. Huh, Cardo?
6: These two are good ones.
5: Then why are you waiting? Show the strangers the kindness of our shelter and hospitality.
4: Oh, no, Ramon. Oh, Cardo.
5: Show the strangers into the library, Cardo.
6: Yes, Professor Summers. The professor desires that you enter the library. This way, please.
7: Yeah, this is certainly nice of you. Come, Bella.
6: Step inside, please.
7: Good evening, sir. My wife and I...
5: Now, make no apologies. Cardo, you will prepare a room for the visitors?
6: At once.
5: Won't you sit down?
7: Thank you. Here, Bella, you take this chair.
8: Thank you.
5: You'll pardon me if I do not rise from my chair. You'll perceive that I walk with a cane, and even then with some difficulty.
7: Please don't go to any bother because of us.
8: As soon as the storm is over, if you could tell us the way to the next village, we will be on our way. It isn't necessary to prepare a room for us.
7: No, we'll be on our way.
5: Surely not in a storm like this.
7: It's strange country to us. Then we saw the road was closed, and we took the right fork, as we thought the sign said. It brought us right here to your door. The road didn't seem to go any further. Now, if you'll just direct us,
5: oh,
7: we...
5: But I wouldn't hear if you stepping out again.
7: But, Bellerin, I hate to be a bother.
5: Not at all, not at all. Now, are you getting dry, Mr...
7: Yes, thank you. My name is Richard Kenton. My wife, Bella.
5: Delighted, Mrs. Kenton. Yes, delighted.
4: Kenton.
5: That was the name, my dear, Kenton. May I present my wife, Rosa? I am Professor Roman Santos.
8: How do you do?
7: How do you do, Mrs. Santos?
4: How do you do?
5: Now that introductions are over, may I say that you're welcome here?
8: Thank you.
7: Yes, indeed. One hardly expects to find a lovely estate like this hidden away from everything. A refuge for tourists who've lost their way.
5: Have you come a long ways?
7: Indeed we have. Nearly 500 miles from home.
5: Oh, really?
8: We're really quite upset, too. Our only daughter, Lisa, was married a month ago. She and her husband, Charles, went for a tour of this country for their honeymoon. They persuaded Richard and I to meet them at Minwell. That's the next village.
5: Yes, yes. Minwell is the next village.
8: But we haven't heard from them.
5: I don't understand.
7: Well, what my wife was trying to say is that we plan to meet...

0: However, that will be impossible tonight.
1: But I...
0: The storm has broken down our outside wires, and I'm afraid my servant Carter will not be able to locate the trouble before morning.
2: Oh.
0: Oh, but it will soon be morning. You'll soon be in Midwell. You'll soon find that your daughter and your new son are waiting for you quite unharmed.
1: Of course, Mother. You're unduly alarmed.
2: I can't help being anxious. You know how it is if you have children.
3: I am pleased to say we have no children.
2: Oh?
1: And you are a professor of philosophy, perhaps?
0: Medicine.
1: Well, surely you don't practice. There are so few houses about. You seem to be shut off from the rest of the world.
0: I devote my time to science.
1: Well, I should have known from all these books.
3: Professor Santos experiments with the human heart. The human body.
2: What?
0: Oh, huh? Rosa, my dear, you speak very bluntly tonight. It's quite true. I hope someday to find a certain answer to an ageless problem.
1: You mean that you expect to discover a way to make the heart beat on forever?
0: Exactly. Quite right.
4: You rang, Professor Santos?
0: Yes, Cardo. Will you show Mr. and Mrs. Canton to their rooms? I'm sure they're very weary.
1: Oh, we're a lot of bother.
0: No, not at all. Carter will serve you tea, hot milk, anything you desire. But I would suggest you don't eat too heavily, as you might not sleep too well. However, just make your wishes known.
1: Oh, don't get up from your chair, Professor.
0: I will show my guest to the door. Ah, look out the window. Storm is gone. There's a moon pushing its way through the clouds.
2: Richard, we could drive on tonight.
0: Ach, nonsense. In the morning I can show you the beauty of my estate. And now, good night.
1: Good night, sir.
0: And may your dreams be pleasant ones. Good night. Cato, take good care of our guest. Take very good care of them.
3: You know who those people are. You know who those two are.
0: Quiet. My hearing is good, Rosa.
3: The mother and the father.
0: Yes.
3: What are you going to do?
0: I'm very fortunate, don't you think?
3: You're insane.
0: Yes, very fortunate. A stroke of luck.
3: You're mad.
0: And you are a coward. Furthermore, stop dabbling in my affairs.
3: Don't come near me.
0: The mother, the father, out of the way. There'll be no searching for the other two.
3: Mad. You grow more mad each hour.
0: What is it Carter would say? It is easy to convince a wise man, but to reason with a fool is a difficult undertaking. Carter, I was just speaking your name. Carter, what would you say if I were to tell you that the mother and father of the young lady, Lisa, were guests in our household?
5: Hmm? I would say, Professor Santos, it is too late to pull the rein when the horse has gained the brink of the precipice.
0: Oh, good. Well spoken.
5: The time for stopping the leak is past, when the vessel is in the midst of the stream.
0: Superb, exactly. Nothing should deter us from such wisdom.
5: Nothing.
0: Certainly not my good wife, Rosa.
3: What are you going to do with me?
0: Do not worry, my dear. Cado, you will escort Rosa to the laboratory.
3: To the laboratory? No.
0: Your knife may be of assistance. Rosa, you will follow Cado. At once. At once to the laboratory and await me there.
1: What's the matter, Bella? Why are you poking around everywhere?
2: Richard, I have a strange feeling about this place. Somehow I don't like it here.
1: Don't like it here? A beautiful room like this?
2: The man and his wife. There's something wrong there, and that Cardo gives me the creeps.
1: Why, the professor and his wife are cultured people, Bella. Oh, your nerves are getting the better of you.
2: I'm worried about Lisa and Charles. They'll be worried about us because we aren't in Minwell tonight.
1: Oh, they'll have sense enough to know we'd stop along the way in such a storm as we've had tonight. Oh, try and sleep, Bella. We'll be on our way first thing in the morning. Everything is going to be all right. Don't worry, Bella.

0: was that? Did someone call to me? Father?
1: Huh?
0: Father, wake up.
1: What is it?
0: Did you call to me?
1: No, I didn't call unless I talked in my sleep.
0: Oh, someone called me. Father, it was Lisa. It was Lisa calling to me.
1: Oh, fella, you've been dreaming. Now go back to sleep. It'll soon be morning.
0: I'm sure now that I heard Lisa calling to me.
1: Oh, Bella, you were dreaming.
0: Perhaps I was. Perhaps I was dreaming. I'm sorry I woke you up.
1: Oh, please, let's try and get some sleep before morning.
0: All right, dear. I'm sorry.
2: Father.
0: Again.
1: What is it now?
0: Father, hurry.
1: What in the world?
0: Do as I say, quick. No, don't turn on the light. Get out of bed.
1: Oh, I'm all right.
0: Here, hide behind this curtain. Here.
1: Mother, what is this all about?
0: It's so loud.
1: Why on earth are we standing behind this curtain in the middle of the night?
0: I can't tell you. I don't know myself yet.
1: Shh. Mother, I tell you.
0: Be still.
1: Someone walking.
0: Yes. That man walking with his cane.
1: Suppose it is he walking down the hall. Why are we hiding behind this curtain?
0: I can't tell you yet.
3: Shake the light and hold it higher, Carter.
4: They are sleeping.
3: Yes. Very peacefully. We will make quick work of this. Now over to the other side of the bed, Carter. The woman will be my patient. And I give you the word, make quick work with a knife.
4: Ready.
3: All right. Now!
5: Professor Santos!
3: There's no one in this bed.
5: But we saw their forms under the bedclothes.
3: Yes.
5: With our own eyes we saw them. Only a second ago. Now, there is no one here.
3: This is impossible.
5: No one in this bed. We've slashed the pillows with our knives.
3: They've escaped, but how? I saw them in this bed. What's happening?

0: a mystery in this house of Professor Santos, eh? Is Lisa in this house? Who screamed, eh? The hermit will tell you before the night is done. It is a few seconds later. Ramon Santos and Cardo are standing over the bed where they thought their two victims were sleeping. Richard and Bella Canton are hiding behind a heavy window drape in the same room as we hear.
1: Closer. Cardo, quickly, to the laboratory. Hurry, I'll follow.
2: They've gone.
3: Yes. Mother, we're in the house of a madman. Get your robe quickly. Don't stop to dress. We've got to get out of here. They came to this room to kill us.
2: Yes.
3: How did you know that they were coming?
2: Lisa called to me. That scream, it was Lisa. She's in this house.
3: Oh, but she couldn't be.
2: We've got to follow those two. Find her.
3: But how could Lisa be here?
2: Somehow she crept to this room. She warned me to get out of bed, and then she vanished. Hurry. Something terrible has happened to her.
3: Which way shall we go?
2: Didn't you hear him say they were going to the laboratory?
3: Well, everything's quiet now. Look, here's a stairway. It must lead to the laboratory.
2: Oh, Lisa and Charles, what have they done to them?
3: Up the stairs, hurry.
2: I don't hear anything in the house now. What have they done to Lisa? Why? I see a light.
3: Yes. No need to be quiet now. We've got to have this out.
4: Convenient. You decided to pay a visit to my laboratory.
3: Where's our daughter?
4: Perhaps this is the best way after all.
3: I said, where is our daughter?
4: Your daughter? You told me this evening she was in Minwell.
3: She's here somewhere.
2: Yes. She came to our room.
4: Nonsense.
2: I heard her whisper to me and then she vanished.
4: Now we have prestidigitation to add to our entertainment, huh?
3: Where is Lisa? Where is Charles?
4: My dear man...
3: We know that you came to our room to try and kill us. We're not afraid of you or your Cardo.
4: That is interesting.
2: We heard Lisa scream. What have you done with her?
4: My dear guest, the screaming came from my wife, Rosa, who now sits over there in that chair bound and gagged. I assure you, you will hear no more screaming tonight.
3: We're not going to be put off. Lisa and Charles are in this house.
2: Father, look. Look. Lisa's purse. That's Lisa's purse lying there on that table.
3: Yes.
2: My girl, what have you done with her? That's her purse. She's in this house. I heard her whisper to me. What have you done with her?
4: Cardo, we've had enough of this hysterical scene. We shall end this cross-examination now.
5: At your orders, Professor Santos.
4: Now listen to me, you two sniffling nobodies. I told you earlier this evening that I am a scientist. Rosa went further. She told you that I experimented with a human body. That's very true. Now I shall experiment with you.
3: Why?
4: It would have been easier had you allowed us to creep into your room and end your lives painlessly, quickly. But no. You, in your clever wisdom, thought to outwit us by making us believe that there were two forms lying in the bed. Are you prepared, Cardo?
5: Yes, Professor.
4: But now, you walk right into our laboratory. Very convenient. Very convenient.
3: You let go of her.
4: Cardo, take care of the gentleman.
3: No, you don't. Let me open.
6: Professor Santos, look at the door.
2: Lisa.
3: Charles.
4: It cannot be. Walking.
2: Lisa, why do you walk so strangely, staring right at Professor Santos?
4: Get them away. They're not human. But they cannot be here walking. Cardo, help me. She's coming for me.
6: I cannot help. The man thing has me in his grip.
4: No. No, get away from me. Cardo, help.
6: I can do nothing, Professor.
4: She has my knife away from me.
2: Professor Santos thrust the knife through his heart. No, she's coming for me. Father, Lisa has killed them both.
3: Lisa.
2: No, they're leaving. Lisa, Charles, don't leave us.
3: Mother, we're seeing something not of this world.
2: Father, don't let them leave us.
3: What? The professor's wife.
2: Release her.
3: Yes.
2: Lisa, Charles.
3: No.
2: Father, we must follow Lisa and Charles.
5: No. Don't you understand?
2: Wait. What do you mean?
5: Those two. They're not really alive. Your daughter Lisa and the boy.
2: Not alive?
5: They're dead. They've been dead for 2 days. My husband, he used them for experiments. Human experiments.
3: What are you saying?
5: They were dead. I saw them die. Santos forced me to witness. They came back tonight to save you.
2: Lisa!
3: They're spirits?
5: Yes. Their spirits, walking about as though they were alive, came back and saved you from a similar fate.
3: How horrible.
5: I saw them earlier tonight, walking on the stairs. I screamed with the horror of it.
2: Oh, then it was you who screamed, not Lisa.
5: Yes, it was I, screaming at the horror of two dead souls taking shape, coming back for revenge.

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0: The American Broadcasting Company presents Quiet Please, which is written and directed by Willis Cooper and which features Ernest Chappell. Quiet Please for today is called The Time of the Big Snow.
1: We were so small. Daddy was such a big snow. Wasn't it, dear?
2: My, wasn't it? I remember.
1: Remember it? It was the day after New Year's.
2: It started on New Year's night.
1: I remember. We hadn't had much snow that year. Only a little Thanksgiving day. No, the day before Thanksgiving.
2: When you were Miles Standish in the exercises, and I was Priscilla, and Irving Bauer was Wattawamat, the Indian.
1: I'll never forget that. He was the fattest Indian I ever saw. I can still hear him. Now Wattawamat can see by the fiery eyes of the captain. Angry is he in his heart, but the heart of the brave Wattawamat is not afraid at the sight.
2: And then you handed him a bag full of bullets, and he dropped them and yelled, "Ouch!" And his Indian headdress fell off.
1: And Mrs. Mavity was so mad. And then we went out.
2: And it was snowing.
1: Oh, but that was a little bit of a snow.
2: Not like the big one.
1: Not a bit like the big one.
2: I remember Mama was just lighting the lamps, and I looked out the window, and I saw the first flakes coming down. And I said, "Oh, Mama, the old woman's picking her geese."
1: My grandma always used to say just that.
2: Everybody did when it started to snow. And I remember how I wanted to go out with my new sled that I got for Christmas. And my dad wouldn't let me.
1: There wasn't snow enough.
2: I know it. But I was so disappointed. And I sat by the window and looked out, bawled and bawled, till my dad spanked me.
1: I had to carry in the coal. That was one time I didn't mind it, because it was snowing.
2: And it got dark so quick.
1: We sat by the stove after supper, and Mama read us Whittier Snowbound.
2: I remember you told me.
1: The next day, the day after New Year's.
2: When we finally got out.
1: Gee, it was so high, almost up the top of the fence. Mama said not to go far because it was snowing so hard. Remember?
2: They didn't want me to go out at all. They said I'd get lost. But I said I was going to be with you, with Ted. And Ted's a big boy. He won't let me get lost.
1: Mm. We lived on South Fifth Street then, didn't we?
2: Mm-hmm.
1: The houses were kind of far apart, kind of back from the street. There were big trees on each side of the street that almost met in the middle and that kept the snow from getting too deep out in the street. I dragged you along on your sled. Me with my new .22 rifle I got for Christmas. There was hardly anybody on the street. Everything was so white, so quiet. We heard sleigh bells, remember?
2: It was Mr. Dittmer.
1: Yeah, the mailman and his cutter. Yeah, wasn't it pretty, Kate, how that old horse of his...
2: Queen, her name was.
1: That's right, Queen. How Queen's hoofs made the snow fly without making any noise at all. Only the sound of the sleigh bells. When we got out of his road, Mr. Dittmer dashed on past his cutter all bundled up. Yeah, it was cold, too, wasn't it? We were bundled up, too. I had on my red tassel cap, I remember. You had on that little squirrel skin muff and red mittens.
2: Mm-hmm.
1: We were 7 years old. So happy. That was a long time ago. And my, how the snow was coming down. You could almost see it getting deeper and deeper. We could hardly tell where we were. Was that Morris's house there on the right, or was it Walt Myers?
2: Oh.
1: Ah, it was fun, wasn't it, Kate? Just the two of us alone together in a great big white world. Then I began to get a little worried. The wind was starting to blow pretty hard. I couldn't see a thing. I turned around and called to you. I said, "Katie, we better turn around and go back."
3: Better turn around and go back.
4: What?
3: I said we better turn around and go back. I can't see where I'm going.
4: Daddy cat?
3: No, I'm not scared. I mean, we might get lost, and you know what?
4: What?
3: I don't want to get no spanking.
4: Your mother won't spank you?
3: Yes, she will. She said to stay right near home.
4: Well, we're right near home.
3: Yeah, but I don't know where.
4: Well, there's Morris's house, then Walt Myers, then Reverend Bowman's, then
3: there's Bolander's and Willie Jansen's and Judge Curran's. Only I don't know where I am.
4: Are we lost?
3: No, we ain't lost yet. But I want to know where we are.
4: Let's go over to the sidewalk and look and see.
3: Snow's awful deep over there.
4: Well, if you can't pull as best you would, I'll get off and walk.
3: You can help me pull it.
4: All right. My, isn't this fun?
3: Oh, I'm cold.
4: Ah, sissy.
3: Come on and help me with a sled.
4: Sissy.
3: Shut up. Where are you going?
4: The sidewalk's over here.
3: Tis not. It's this way.
4: Tis not.
3: Tis tough. Yes, I know. Besides, you told your mother you wouldn't get lost if you was with me.
4: Well?
3: Well, don't you get me lost. Come on now, right this way.
4: Oh, my. It is deep, isn't it?
3: Sure is.
4: I don't see the trees.
3: They're right here. Come on.
4: My, this is like being explorers, isn't it, Teddy?
3: Sure. Look out for the polar bears.
4: Oh, I'm not afraid of any old polar bears.
3: I'd shoot them anyways.
4: Seals, though.
3: What about seals?
4: They bite.
3: I'd shoot the seals, too, and get you a sealskin coat.
4: I don't see the sidewalk, Teddy.
3: It's right here.
4: Where?
3: In a minute. My, this is deep snow.
4: I bet it's the deepest in the world.
3: Yeah. Ah, see, there's a sidewalk. No, it ain't.
4: I told you it was that way.
3: Come on, I know where I'm going.
4: I'm cold.
3: You see?
4: See what? See what, Teddy?
3: Well, stop calling me Teddy. My name's Ted. Oh, did you fall down?
4: It's so deep. Where are we, Teddy? Ted?
3: You scared?
4: No.
3: Well, come on. The sidewalk's right here.
4: No, it isn't. It's the other way.
3: Well, all right. Let's see.
4: It's right over there.
3: See, if the snow would only let up a minute.
4: Then we could see.
3: Well, I guess Commodore Perry didn't need to see.
4: He's older than us, though. You see the sidewalk?
3: I can't see anything.
4: I'm getting awful tired.
3: Put your arms around me.
4: I don't think I could walk another step.
3: You want to stop and rest?
4: No. We'll rest when we get to the sidewalk.
3: All right. Hang on to me, then. It's this way.
4: No, you're going wrong. It's this way.
1: And then the wind came up stronger. The snow was a solid white wall before us. Of course, it's true we were both very small. But nevertheless, it was a deep snow and growing deeper by the second. I don't know how long we wandered, but my legs were getting awfully tired. I was staggering a little. The sled seemed to be dragging us backward as we struggled along. And I admit that I, the intrepid explorer, was very close to tears. Only the thought of Kate's reaction to my tears kept me from busting out bawling. And then I smacked full force into something solid and I saw a million stars.
3: Ow!
4: What's the matter?
3: I bugged in my head.
4: How?
3: I bumped into a tree.
4: A tree? Where?
3: Right here. Ow. Well, anyways, I found the sidewalk. Now we'll see where we are.
4: Maybe if we knock on somebody's door, somebody will take us home.
3: My nose hurts.
4: I'll
3: get some arnica or something from the people in the house.
4: Yes, but where's the house?
3: It's right up here.
4: Maybe,
3: it has to be right up here.
4: Maybe we should holler.
3: Yeah, let's do. Hey!
5: Hey, Willie Jansen!
4: Hey! How do you know that's Willie Jansen's house?
3: Well, whoever it is. Hey!
4: Hey! Yay!
3: Now listen. Did you hear something?
4: I thought maybe I heard a door open. Hey!
1: I never heard such a welcome sound in all my life. Did you, Kate?
2: I should say not. I know what I thought of. A nice, great, big, red-hot stove and me sitting just as close to it as I could without bursting into flames. And steam rising up from our wet clothes. And the good smell of coffee and fresh-baked bread coming from the kitchen.
1: Yeah, and I thought about coffee, too, even though my mother never let me taste it. And I thought, my, maybe they'll have some oyster stew. Only it's kind of early in the day for people to have oyster stew. That's for tonight.
2: Mm.
1: But maybe a cup of cocoa. There'll probably be Albert Morris or Willie Jansen or Edith Bolander to help drink the cocoa, eat the oyster stew if they have any. And I tell you, I just crashed my way through the snow toward the sound of that voice we'd heard calling. And then suddenly Katie yelled, I see the house.
4: I see the house, Daddy. Hurry, hurry.
3: I see it. I see it.
4: Hurry, hurry. Whose house is it?
3: I can't tell. Oh, here's the steps. Hello?
4: Hello? There isn't anybody, Teddy.
3: Why, they went inside, silly. Think they're going to stand out here in the snow and they don't have to?
4: Oh. Well, nah.
3: As soon as I get my mittens off.
4: Huh. Maybe they went into the other room. Why, the door's open. Come on.
3: Well, but... Come on, we can't stand here all day, I guess.
1: There wasn't any nice big red-hot stove.
2: There wasn't any oyster stew either. Or coffee. Or cocoa.
1: There wasn't anything. The house was empty. Katie and I walked into the big, bare, empty room. And it was almost as cold in there as it was outside. Only, of course, it wasn't snowing. But now we could hear the sound of the snow on the windows. That soft little padding sound. The sound you wouldn't hear ordinarily. It was louder than the beating of our hearts. And we just stood there. Katie was still sniffling. And I admit I didn't feel much like Commodore Perry. Because the house was empty, you see. And there wasn't an empty house anywhere on South Fifth Street. Morris's and Walt Myers and Reverend Bowman's, Bolander's and Willie Jansen's and Judge Curran's. But no empty house.
4: Where are we?
1: And I couldn't think where we are at all. I knew we weren't on South Fifth Street, but I didn't know where.
3: Explorers always wander in circles.
1: And I looked around. There wasn't a thing in the room, not a chair nor a table, not anything. But the room seemed somehow to look as if somebody lived there anyway. And I said to Katie, I don't know where we are.
3: Maybe we better get out of here.
4: I'm cold.
3: Well, we can stay a minute and try to get warm. But we better not stay here very long.
4: I'm cold.
3: Well, let's sit down here in the corner and try to get warm. At least there isn't any wind.
4: I don't want to go out in the snow again.
3: My goodness, we'll have to, Katie. We have to go home.
4: Maybe our folks will come looking for us.
3: Yeah.
4: Anyway, how could we find our way home again?
3: I could find it. I found this house, didn't I?
4: You hit yourself on a tree.
3: But I found it, though.
4: Teddy, put your arms around me.
3: Why?
4: I'm cold.
3: Well, put your arms around me. I'm cold, too.
4: Let's both put our arms around each other.
3: Well, all right.
4: I'm hungry.
3: So am I.
4: Mama was making soup.
3: I'll stop at your house when we go back. Maybe your mother will give me some.
4: I sure wish we had some now.
3: Well, stop thinking about it.
4: I sure wish I could. I want to go home.
3: Oh, shut up.
4: No, I won't shut up. I want to go home.
3: Katie, listen. We can't go home while it's snowing so hard.
4: Well, it stops snowing.
3: when the old woman finishes picking her geese, I suppose.
4: Who was that?
3: Well, I guess it's somebody coming looking for us. You see?
4: Oh, Teddy.
3: Be still. Act brave if it's your dad.
4: I'm brave. Who is it?
3: I'll see who it is. Hello?
4: Oh.
5: I thought I heard somebody calling. Was it you children?
3: Yes, ma'am.
4: Yes, ma'am.
5: Well, you're all right now, so stop squalling.
4: I'm not squalling. I'm just cold.
5: Huh. Well, sit down.
3: We're cold.
5: Are you? So am I.
3: Excuse me, ma'am. We got lost and we don't know where we are.
5: Why, you're in my house.
3: Yes, ma'am. But we don't know you, I mean. Is this South Fifth Street?
5: No, it isn't.
4: Where are we?
5: You'd be surprised, children.
4: I want to go home.
5: Well, you can't go home right now, Katie. So, you and Teddy might as well come along and help me with my work.
3: Well...
5: Don't you want to?
3: Well, what kind of work, ma'am?
5: Why, I'm picking the feathers off my geese.
1: Well, sir, you know what? There was another room. And there were, well, it seemed like a million white geese stacked up out there. And she put us to work without another word. Did you ever pick geese? Or pluck them, or whatever you call it in your part of the country? Geese almost as big as yourself? Geese that didn't specially want to be plucked? I guess not. But we did, Katie and me. Didn't we, Kate?
2: My, we certainly did. And it was so cold. But she was a nice old woman, wasn't she, Teddy?
1: Don't call me Teddy. My name's Ted.
2: And it got dark, and there wasn't much light, and we just sat there on the floor, picking the geese, and the old woman talked to us so nice. My, how nice she was.
5: You see, if you keep working like that, you won't feel the cold so much, Katie.
4: I do feel it, though.
5: Well, if you'd stayed home like your mother wanted you to, you wouldn't have to be doing all this work, and you wouldn't be so cold.
4: But I wanted to go out and play.
3: I was with her. I wouldn't let anything happen to her.
5: But you did. You got lost.
3: Well,
4: I wasn't afraid with Teddy, Ted.
5: You like Teddy, don't you, Katie?
4: Yes, ma'am.
5: You like her, Ted?
3: Well,
5: you two are going to get married when you grow up?
3: Well...
5: Well, what?
3: I was going to be a fireman, and firemen aren't usually home much, I guess.
5: I don't think you want to be a fireman, Teddy. I know I wouldn't want to be one.
4: Why?
5: Too warm.
4: You like cold?
5: You bet.
4: I don't. Teddy... Aren't you going to marry me when we grow up?
3: I haven't decided.
5: Well, you are, Teddy. I can promise you that, Katie. I know. Unless...
4: Unless what?
5: Unless you freeze to death.
4: Oh.
5: Well, I'll try not to let you freeze to death.
4: Oh, goody. I'm glad. But I'm pretty cold now.
5: Well, you keep right on working. There's lots more geese to be picked. This is going to be known for years as the time of the big snow. And I need all the help I can get.
3: Do you always pick your geese when it snows?
5: Of course. That's why it snows.
3: You must have a lot of geese.
5: Hundreds. Thousands all over the world. Keeps me pretty busy.
3: You don't have any geese in Africa, I bet, where it's hot.
5: Oh, I have them there, Teddy, but they're way up high. Up on top of the mountains. There's always snow up there.
3: Do you have lots of helpers?
5: No. You're the first I ever had.
4: My, there's an awful lot of feathers here now.
5: We need them, Katie. I tell you, though, I think we might as well get rid of this bunch.
4: How?
5: Open the window, and the wind will blow them out.
3: Can I open the window?
5: Sure.
4: Oh, boy, oh, boy.
5: No, not that one. This one. The wind's from the north.
4: Oh, this one?
1: And the wind came reaching right in, and the white feathers flew out the open window with it. Katie and I gathered up great armloads of the feathers and tossed them out the window and laughed as the wind whirled them high in the air. They seemed to multiply. The air was full of white flurries again in the dusk outside. They laughed some more, and the old woman laughed with us.
5: My gracious! We did that just in time, didn't we? It had pretty near stopped.
3: You know what? I bet we're the first people people that ever helped us snow.
4: Are we, ma'am?
5: You certainly are, children, and you're doing a very good job of it. I don't know but what I'll have to call on you again to help me.
4: Not till we get warm, though.
5: Well, I've handled it pretty well all by myself all these years, so...
3: You've been doing it a long time, ma'am?
5: Ever so long.
4: 2 years?
5: Oh, longer than that.
4: 10 years?
3: 20?
5: Why, I've been doing it ever since... Well, just ever since.
3: Have you got a name?
5: Oh, yes.
3: Would you tell us?
5: Well, when I lived on that mountain in Greece, they used to call me Demeter. I was pretty important then. And then the Indians, they called me Nokomis.
4: Nokomis?
5: Mm-hmm.
4: Why, you're Hiawatha's grandmother.
5: Why, of course. Where do you suppose I get all these geese? Hiawatha's a fine hunter.
3: My. Do you have any more names?
5: Oh, yes. Up in the Northland, they called me Freya. And the Japanese people call me Amaratsa. Why, I've got more names than you can shake a stick at. And all I do is pluck geese. Oh, close that window, Teddy, will you?
3: My. Oh, sure.
4: Don't you ever get called Mrs. Demeter?
5: I'd rather be called Nokomis. No, I never get cold.
4: Gee, I do.
5: Well, you should have stayed home.
4: You think I'll get a spanking when I get home?
5: No, I don't think so, Katie. I think I could promise you you won't.
4: Well, then, I'm glad we did get lost and found this place.
3: So am I, if I don't get a licking.
4: Gee, it's getting dark, isn't it?
5: Yes, and I must go outside and get some more geese. Have to keep working, children, you know.
3: Yes, but I'd like to go home, please.
5: Oh, plenty of time for that, Teddy. We've got work to do.
3: My mom always gives me a nickel if I work hard.
5: Do you earn many nickels, Teddy?
3: Well, not very many, really.
5: I haven't got any nickels.
3: Yes, ma'am.
5: And you mustn't hint, you know.
3: No, ma'am.
5: But I'll give you something, Teddy, for all the work you did. And you too, Katie.
4: What?
5: You'll see. I'll be right back.
4: I'm kind of scared, Teddy.
3: I am too, Katie.
4: What'll we do?
3: I don't know.
4: I'm tired, too.
3: Should I put my arms around you, Katie?
4: Yes, please. I'm getting so sleepy and so cold, Teddy.
3: Don't go to sleep. You'll freeze.
4: I can't help it. I have to go to sleep, Teddy.
3: No, don't. Please, Katie.
5: Well, you tired out?
4: I'm so sleepy.
5: You too, Teddy?
3: I'm not very sleepy.
5: Why, you poor kids. You've worked so hard. You just go to sleep.
3: No, we'll freeze.
5: No, you won't. I'll cover you up with feathers.
4: They're so cold.
5: They'll be nice and warm. Soft, downy, warm feathers. Here. Put your head on Teddy's arm, Katie. That's it. Now, these nice, fat geese with lots and lots of nice, soft feathers. Lots and lots of nice, white feathers. Go to sleep, Teddy. Katie.
3: You said maybe you'd give us something for all the work.
5: Why, of course. I gave my little grandson gifts. Here, Teddy. Here, Katie. Now, go to...
4: Thank you. Thank you, Nokomis. Kiss me goodnight, Teddy.
3: Well, wipe your nose.
1: And the very last thing I remember was the feathers. How they were all star-shaped and crystal is not at all like the feathers I'd ever seen. It was almost midnight when they found us. Katie's father and mine and the blacksmith, Mr. Wright, and Arthur Donahue and his brother Harry. And there wasn't any house there at all. There wasn't anything. We were buried under a huge snowdrift in a vacant lot, not 100 feet from our backyard. There wasn't any old woman either. Just two kids asleep in the snow in each other's arms. And not frozen to death after all.
2: And they took us home. And we had our oyster stew and our cocoa. And we sat by the big stove. And then we slept and slept and slept. And neither one of us ever did disobey our parents again. Did we, Ted?
1: Well, hardly ever, darling. But we never did tell anybody before because they wouldn't have believed us. They'd have said it was a dream. But how could we both dream the same dream? And we did get married just as she said we would.
2: Mm.
1: And we still have got that little red clay peace pipe just like Hiawatha's.
2: And the little bow and arrow she gave us.
1: And besides... Wait a minute.
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0: title of today's Quiet Please story is The Time of the Big Snow. It was written and directed by Willis Cooper. The man who spoke to you was Ernest Chappell.
1: And Kate was Abby Lewis. Teddy was Sarah Fussell. Katie was played by Cecil Roy. And the old woman was Vicki Bulla. As usual, music for Quiet Please is played by Albert Berman. Now for a word about next week, our writer-director, Willis Cooper.
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7: Shortly after my education at college was finished, I happened to be staying in Paris with an English friend. We were both young men and lived, I'm afraid, rather a wild life in the city of our sojourn, and thus had probed the various refined pleasures suitable to our class, and search for others less elegant. Search for them in the neighborhood of the Palais Royal, which lies covertly against the dark River Seine. And from each closed doorway, the small echoings of small promises.
8: Oh, that one, Henry. That doorway there.
7: Oh, you're drunk, Gerald.
8: Pleasantly, exquisitely, modestly, delicately am I drunk. And therefore...
7: Therefore what, Gerald?
8: The doorway I have suggested and the word frascati painted on it. Noble word, noble mysteries.
7: I've been there.
8: Oh, sly, sly, sly and traitorous friend. You have been there. And alone, slyly and without me.
7: And it has a ghastly kind of respectability. 5-franc respectability, and it
8: would
7: not
8: amuse
7: me. Come along, Gerald.
8: Come along, Gerald. That's it, Gerald. You're coming along very nicely.
7: What I want, Gerald...
8: Oh, what you want, Henry. Want and you shall find. Want and you shall find.
7: What I want is somewhere where we can see a little genuine blackguard, poverty-stricken gaming with no false gingerbread glitter thrown all over it.
8: No gingerbread for my friend. Thank you, sir.
7: A place not fashionable, not respectable... A place of evil, perhaps. And of emotions I've never known. Oh, Gerald, come along.
8: Gerald will not come along. Gerald is content here.
7: Listen to me.
8: Gerald is content here to lean his weariness and his search against this doorway. Against...
7: Gerald! The door had flung open behind him, and Gerald had fallen flat on his back, and for a while laughed, then with my help got up. And Gerald laughed no longer. For the room, the gaming room, was tragedy. Mute, weird tragedy. And the quiet in the room, horrible. And the people of the room, a thin, haggard, long-haired young man whose sunken eyes fiercely watched the turning up of the cards and never spoke. The flabby, fat-faced, perspiring player who registered on a pasteboard how often black one and how often red and never spoke. The dirty, wrinkled old man with the vulture eyes and the darn greatcoat who had lost his last sou and still looked on desperately and never spoke. The voice of the croupier.
9: Red and black, make your bets. Red and black.
7: The voice of the croupier, dull, thick in the atmosphere of the room. We had entered on a laugh, but the spectacle before us was something to weep over. I'd found it. The pleasure I searched, I'd found it.
8: Henry.
7: Yeah?
8: Your eyes. The look in them.
7: Yes?
8: It's what you wanted, isn't it? The place of evil and of emotions you'd never...
7: I want to play.
8: Of course you do.
7: Come then.
9: Red and black, make your bets. Red and black, your bets. Red and black, your bets.
7: 1,000 francs on black.
9: Black, black wins.
7: Leave it. All of it black.
8: Henry.
7: Shh, wait.
9: Black. Black wins.
7: Leave it. All of it black.
8: Henry.
7: Yes.
8: This is a passion for you.
7: No, no, not a passion. Idle amusement. Yes, only amusement. Wait.
9: Black.
7: All of it. All of it red. This time, red.
8: Oh, not passion, then. Intoxication, perhaps.
7: Yes, intoxication. As I have never known it, intoxication. Yes. Yes. Yes.
8: Which has become...
9: Red. Red wins.
7: All of it, red. And 10,000 more.
8: Oh, which has become passion.
7: Which has become passion.
9: Red. Red wins.
7: Now... The black croupier.
9: Black.
10: Permit me, sir. Permit me to restore to their proper place the 2 coins which were dropped. There, in their proper place. 1,000 francs.
7: A tall man, and quite fat, pinched into a frogged and braided surtout. A man of goggling, bloodshot eyes, mangy moustaches, and a broken nose. And the dirtiest pair of hands I ever saw. Yet, in the mad excitement, his look, his hands, held no repelling influence on me. For now, in the mad excitement, in the reckless triumph, I was ready to accept even such as he.
10: What wonderful luck is yours, sir. I pledge you my word of honor as an old soldier. In the course of my long experience in this sort of thing, never but never have I seen such luck as yours.
7: Thank you.
10: Go on, sir. Boldly, handsomely, break the bank.
7: I assure you, sir, I have every intention...
10: Do it then, sir. Go on, break the bank. My gallant English comrade, boldly, break the bank.
7: All of it, black. And I did go on. Went on at such a rate that in an hour...
9: Gentlemen, the bank has discontinued for tonight.
7: In an hour of a kind of ecstasy I'd never known, all the notes and all the gold in the bank now lay in a heap under my hands. The whole floating capital of the gambling house under my hands, waiting to pour into my pockets.
10: No.
7: No?
8: No?
10: No, not in your pockets, sir. For no breeches pockets were ever sold could hold such heavy winnings.
7: Well, then how...
10: May I take your pocket handkerchief, sir? Thank you. Tie it up, sir. Tie it up in your handkerchief, as we used to tie up a bit of dinner in the army. shovel it in. Now then, sir. 2 tight double knots each way, with your permission. And the money's safe.
7: Thank you.
10: Feel it, sir. Hard and round as a cannonball. Feel it. champagne, sir. I will buy you champagne.
7: No, thank you.
10: Well, for your friend, then.
8: For Henry's friend, then.
10: Amiable, gracious Englishman. Champagne! Champagne for the friend of the conqueror of the bank, and for me. Come, sirs, to my table. I am Fabian Nero, gallant sir. And you?
7: Henry Calder. And this is my friend, Gerald Titchener.
10: Henry, Gerald, Fabian. Lovely, lovely, lovely. Henry, Gerald.
7: Thank you.

0: A toast, gentlemen. A toast to...
1: Not for me, please.
0: Oh, of course not for you. Gerald and I, then.
2: You and Gerald, Fabian.
0: A toast to the goddess Fortune, who embraced tonight our Henry and smiled secretly upon him and nestled very close. The goddess Fortune, gentlemen. An English cheer. Hurrah, hurrah, hurrah.
2: Hurrah, hurrah, hurrah.
0: Ah. Hurrah, hurrah, hurrah.
2: Hurrah, hurrah, hurrah. Ah, Fabian, quickly enough.
1: Gerald, you were tipsy before. Now you'll...
0: Henry, not to permit the golden blood of France to flow through the veins of this vivacious Englishman. And Gerald, your friend. Oh, shame, Henry, shame. Drink, Gerald.
2: Toast to France. To the present company. To the croupier.
0: And the croupier's wife.
2: And the croupier's daughter. The croupier's daughter's... And to ladies elsewhere. And to ladies...
1: I should like coffee, Fabian.
0: Coffee?
1: Coffee. For me and for Gerald. For intoxication...
0: Well,
1: is...
0: coffee it shall be. Coffee! Coffee for the darling of fortune. Coffee!
1: The word pronounced by Fabian Nero seemed to have a magical effect on the company present. They suddenly had lost interest in... and all rose to depart. Probably they had expected to profit by my intoxication, by the proffering of champagne. But finding I would have none of it, had now abandoned all hope of thriving pleasantly on my winnings. Whatever their motive might be, at any rate they went away in a body. And the silence of before was now deeper than ever. Then from a sort of vestibule at the far corner of the room, a woman appeared, bearing a tray of coffee and glasses, and walked towards us. Enveloped in silence. Woman of emaciated face and burning bright eyes and wisps of colorless hair drifting across her rouged cheeks.
3: Your coffee, sir.
1: Thank you.
3: You will find it strong and good.
1: Thank you.
3: Strong and good, handsome sir. Here you are, sir.
1: Thank you, for I am parched with thirst. And it was kind of you and of Fabian... And gracious and generous.
0: How wise you are, Henry, to drink this coffee of Millie's, the coffee of Millie Prudhomme.
3: Millie Prudhomme.
2: Divine Millie. Beautiful Millie Prudhomme.
3: Oh, handsome sir. Will you have coffee?
2: No. Champagne, Millie. To drink your beauty.
0: Wiser than your friend, Gerald. To drink coffee and rid yourself of your little amiable exaltation of spirits before you think of going home. And you must, my good and gracious friend, for with all that money...
3: Good and gracious friend.
0: With all that money to take home tonight, it is a sacred duty to yourself to have your wits about you. Drink, Henry. Drink your coffee. You are known to be a winner to an enormous extent by several gentlemen present tonight who are but mortal men, sir, and have their own amiable weaknesses. Drink, Henry. Who'd surely rob and murder if you were to...
1: Wait. Wait.
0: Oh, yes, dear Henry?
1: I'm ill. I'm very...
0: What?
3: He is ill. Very ill. I will weep.
2: Henry is ill and I am drunk. Millie will sob. Will you sob, Millie?
1: Ill. A fit of giddiness. The room whirls round and round, furiously.
0: Henry!
1: Your voice deafens me, furiously.
0: Oh, my dear friend, my dear friend. Madness to go home in your state. You would be robbed, murdered. You need a walking and then a sleep, and not a murdering.
3: A walking and then sleep, and in a safe place, Henry.
1: Yes, walk. Sleep.
0: In a safe place. The place of Millie Prudhomme. A rooming house above the game room. And the capital beds of Millie's rooming house.
1: I don't...
3: Madness to go to your own home. Sleep at Millie Prudhomme's. And tomorrow...
0: Go home safely with your winnings. Tomorrow, in full flow of life. And in broad daylight. Tomorrow.
1: Gerald.
2: Fabian's right, Henry. If anyone needs sleep, you surely need it.
1: Come then. Quickly.
0: Come then, quickly. I will help you. Put your arm about me. That's the dear boy.
2: Millie? Millie.

0: Incha, Henry. 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The capital bed there. And the tasteful furnishing. And the deep sleep to be had. And the safe one. Till tomorrow, Henry.
1: I don't know how to thank you.
0: Oh, you have thanked me enough already with the exaltation of your splendid company. And that I could have been of some small service to your small malady. Oh, Millie.
2: Well, let me go, Gerald. Oh, handsome sir.
0: Oh, come, Millie. Henry wants his sleep.
3: Oh, divine, Millie. Divine. Oh, Henry, Millie Prudhomme, she...
1: Gerald passed into his particular oblivion in the middle of a sentence. I walked over and locked the door. Then I took my money, my winnings wrapped in a handkerchief, and placed beneath the pillow of my bed. I lay down. My senses still swam, and I looked up at the heavily brocaded canopy, and it seemed to move. Somehow to move. And for an instant I thought, this was a terribly strange bed.

0: Autolite is bringing you Mr. Peter Lawford in Wilkie Collins' A Terribly Strange Bed. 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
0: And now, Autolite brings back to our Hollywood soundstage Mr. Peter Lawford in Elliot Lewis's production of A Terribly Strange Bed, a tale well calculated to keep you in suspense.
3: I could not sleep. 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There was the dim, quiet flicker of a single candle, and next to it, a washstand. 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There was a single chair, and I sat down and tried to compose myself. Slowly, slowly, the giddiness left me. A shutter. And a window. Shutter attached by a single hinge and flapping against the side of the house. And no lock on the window. No way of locking the window.
4: Henry?
3: Gerald. Gerald, are you up?
4: Where?
3: In a room. Over the gaming place. It's all right. I've locked the door. But the window, it's...
4: Window. And there's a window.

0: Did you hear? I was wide awake, and every one of my senses seemed to be preternaturally sharpened. Piano and a song I had never heard, and then behind it... the laughter. Wide awake, yet somehow the effects of whatever drug I had drunk seemed suddenly to arise again. And for an instant toy with my perception so that I reached for the wall to steady myself lest I fall down. Leaned against the wall for support.
1: The jollity of the evening, Mildred, and the youth from England. Ah, oh, dear Millie, dear Millie, dear Millie.
2: So it is. And Fabian, Fabian, Fabian, Fabian, the youth and his friend, and the handkerchief now.
1: He's such a dear boy.
2: Yes.
1: He's such a dear boy.
2: Yes.
1: He's such a dear boy. He's such a dear boy. He's such a dear boy. He's such a dear boy.
0: The moment their voices wavered and fled, a kind of melancholy seized me. I walked over to the window and looked out. Looked out upon blackness, a swarm of blackness. No shapes definable could be made out through the gloom, except a lighter grayness of a sort, as if an abutment of some kind, I supposed. Directly across the window and somewhat below it, but how far across and to what length below I could not determine. For all purposes then, I knew only that we were above the street level and some three stories. And having felt the walls directly adjacent the window, I found them to be sheer. No one could enter there. I walked over to the bed and took a pillow and placed it beneath Gerald's head. The bed again, and I lay down. This bed that now I was lying upon, I must again describe to you. A four-post bed with a regular top line with chintz. The regular fringed valance all around. It was ridiculous now that I tried to sleep. I couldn't even close my eyes. I resolved then to beguile the tedium of my wakefulness by making inventory of every article of furniture I could see. Window, washstand, chest, chair, dressing table, picture. Upon the wall opposite the bed, a picture. A fellow in a high Spanish hat crowned with a plume of towering feathers. A swarthy, sinister ruffian, looking upward, it might be, at some tall gallows on which he was going to be hanged. Such was the picture. Another chair, candlestick, picture. It seemed to be moving. The hat had been pulled over the eyes, and there, the hat itself was gone. The hat was gone, the plumes, the... Was the bed moving? No. No, it was but a brief and terrible dream. How could the top of a bed move? Brief and terrible dream, trick of the eye and the mind's going down for a moment into sleep. Yet I let my mind say it. The top of the bed had moved. Gerald. Gerald, wake up.
3: Huh?
0: Open your eyes.
3: Now what?
0: Shh, quietly. Keep your voice in a quiet tone.
3: Why, what?
0: Shh, listen. Above you. Directly above you. Look, there is a picture. Do you see it?
3: Yes.
0: A minute ago, the man was wearing a hat. He was wearing a hat. Now he is not.
3: My friend, you're very drunk. I'm very proud of you. Are you fool?
0: Listen to me.
3: All right, Henry.
0: Where there was a hat is now a peephole, and we are being watched.
3: All right, Henry.
0: Now stay where you are, but be alert.
3: All right, Henry. Henry.
0: Yes?
3: What are you going to do?
0: Make sure of a thing.
3: What thing?
0: The bed.
3: What?
0: Keep your eye on the canopy. I'm going to lie in the bed now, Gerald, and make sure that they're not trying to murder us.
3: How?
0: By feigning sleep.
3: What?
0: By feigning sleep, Gerald, just that. Now, quiet.
3: Yes.
0: Now, I am constitutionally anything but timid. I have been on more than one occasion in peril of my life, and I have not lost my self-possession for an instant. But when the conviction settled on my mind that the bedtop was actually moving, it loosed a feeling within me, foreign, laced through with terror. So I lay there, motionless, speechless, breathless. The candle spent went out, but the moonlight still brightened the room. I lay there. It descended. The whole canopy came down. Close down.
3: Henry.
0: I lay there.
3: Henry.
0: Literally spellbound by what was happening.
3: Out of bed.
0: At once I could not tell whether reality was here or my imagination was taking hold.
3: Quickly before they...
0: Closer. Closer.
3: Henry.
0: Gerald's voice shattered this warm sea of fascination that bound me, and I leapt from the bed.
4: Look. Look, Henry.
0: Yes.
4: There. The middle of the bed top. The huge wooden screw.
0: Like a press. To smother me and relieve me of my winnings and then kill you.
5: Doctor! Mr. Calder, open! Unlock the door! Open!
0: The light of the morning, Gerald, and look! It comes up and through the window, across the narrow shaft. Another building. We can leap it.
3: Oh, not I.
0: What?
3: No, not I. My legs are still unsteady. If I should stand up on that sill, I'd fall into space.
0: Then wait.
3: And hurry!
0: Yes!
3: Hurry!

0: rest of my story is soon told. From the building next door, I reached the ground and sought police. With them, I returned. And Mr. Fabian was seized, as was Mrs. Prudhomme. The police congratulated me on my good fortune and Gerald's on his, and told us that they would probably never know how many people had been smothered in this diabolical bed. So tightly was the canopy pressed to the bed that I could not retrieve my money. The mechanism had to be released from the room above. The police bade us go, and finding ourselves walking homeward, Gerald said to me,
1: I know a place where gambling is carried on at such a fever pitch that you'll be carried to the heights of excitement.
0: Needless to imagine, I refused to go along with Gerald. My adventure cured me of ever again trying Rouge et Noir as an amusement. The sight of a green cloth with packs of cards and heaps of money on it will henceforth be associated in my mind with the sight of a bed canopy descending to suffocate me in the silence and the darkness of the night.

0: Suspense. 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Tonight's star, Mr. Peter Lawford.
1: Here are the results of the great $100,000 Autolite family charity drawing. Over 5,200,000 entries were received for this event. Last week, the final drawing was held in New York under the supervision of a distinguished committee. Here are the names in the order of their selection. $50,000 will be distributed to the charity or charities designated by Desi L. Irish of Vallejo, California. $20,000 will go to the charity or charities designated by Lucille Foisy of Miami, Florida. $5,000 to the charity designated by Vincent W. Sisler of Howe, Indiana. $3,000 to the charity designated by Stuart Smith of Ogdensburg, New York. And $2,000 to the charity designated by L.G. Bridgewater of Kennewick, Washington. These people and 20 others who will each designate $1,000 to their favorite charities have all been notified. And now this is Harlow Wilcox wishing you a summer of safe driving with the reminder that wherever you travel, from bumper to taillight, you're always right with Autolite.
0: Next Tuesday night, June 15th, we will continue with a new series of suspense programs. At that time and through the summer, we hope that you will join us and that we will be able each Tuesday night to keep you in suspense. Suspense is produced and directed by Elliot Lewis, with music composed by Lucian Morawick and conducted by Lud Gluskin. A Terribly Strange Bed was adapted for Suspense by Morton Fine and David Friedkin, from the story by Wilkie Collins. In tonight's story, Ben Wright was heard as Gerald, Paula Winslow as Mildred, Joseph Kearns as Fabian, and Vic Perrin as the croupier.
1: Peter Lawford may currently be seen co-starring in the Columbia picture It Should Happen to You.
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0: Good evening, friends. This is your host to welcome you through the creaking door into the inner sanctum. Say, let me tell you about the new soap opera I heard the other morning. It's a slippery little stanza called John's Other Coffin. This program poses the question, can the murderous husband be happy with the spirit of his dead wife? It seems everything went fine with his marriage till one night at dinner his wife asked him to pass the knife, which he did, right through her. Then he hid her body in the town bell. And that's where he made a big mistake, because the next morning she told on him.
1: Tonight's Inner Sanctum Mystery, Only the Dead Die Twice, was written by Ed Adamson and Bob Sloan and stars Larry Haynes in the role of Johnny with Alice Reinhardt as Vera.
0: Well, folks, sit right down and make yourselves uncomfortable. If you don't see any murder you want, just ask for it. Ready for tonight's cataleptic continuity? Okay, then. Let's get to Johnny Bryce as he tells his story.
2: It all started only 4 hours ago when I put the wagon away for the night. Ask me how I took a job like that, driving the hearse? Well, ask me and I'll tell you I needed a job. Any kind. But it's a job you never get used to. All the time there's that box riding in back of you. 4 hours ago, I got out of the wagon and started to head for Joe's Grill. But I never got to Joe's.
3: Hello.
2: She was standing at the door. Even in the bad light of the garage, she did things to a dress that knocked your eyes out. So I picked up my eyes and looked again.
3: I've been waiting for you.
2: All your life?
3: An hour of it anyway, Johnny.
2: Hey, you know my name.
3: Mm-hmm. Johnny Bryce. I know a lot about you.
2: That puts you one up on me.
3: I'm Vera Craig. I've got something that might interest you, Johnny.
2: Vera, you've got plenty that interests me.
3: I've got $1,000. See?
2: Hey, that stuff almost looks real.
3: It is real, and it's all yours, Johnny. All you have to do for it is use that hearse.
2: What?
3: There's a body I want you to take away.
2: Whose body?
3: Alex.
2: And who is Alec?
3: My husband. He's in our apartment. It's 23 Grove Street.
2: Well, the parlor handles the orders. Why didn't you call them?
3: I couldn't.
2: Why not?
3: My husband has been murdered.
2: Oh. Then you call the cops. The cops like to know about things like that.
3: I can't call the police. You see, I murdered Alec.
2: You killed him?
3: Yeah. I murdered my husband.
2: You say that like you say, pass me the sugar.
3: It wasn't hard. He was rotten mean. I'm not sorry. I've got to get rid of the body. All you have to do, Johnny, is to get it out of the apartment and bury it.
2: Take it out? A dead body?
3: That should be easy enough for you.
2: Uh-uh. I'm not touching anything dead.
3: But you're used to death. It's around you all the time.
2: Yeah, it's around me. That's the trouble. You think I like it?
3: You won't do it for me.
2: Not for anybody.
3: Not even for this.
2: I told you.
3: Not even for $1,000. $1,000, Johnny. 10 $100 bills, see?
2: Look, will you stop sticking that dough under my nose?
3: You can do a lot with $1,000, Johnny.
2: Will you stop it?
3: Think of what $1,000 can do for you, Johnny. You say you don't like your job.
2: I hate it.
3: And you won't have to be sick with your work anymore. You can get away from it forever.
2: Forever?
3: This will be the last time you'll have to drive a hearse. All you have to do is get rid of Alec's body. $1,000 all for you. It'll free you, Johnny. What do you say?
2: $1,000. What do you think I say? I drove the wagon to the address Vera gave me and parked it in the side alley. The house was one of those broken-down brownstones. The halls were dingy and creepy. I was trying to find the door with the name Craig on it. The hall was so dark, I didn't see him standing there.
4: Still looking for something, mister?
2: What?
4: Yeah, what's the matter? I scare you.
2: What are you doing here?
4: And that's just what I was going to ask you. I don't like people sneaking around these halls. I'm the super.
2: Oh, super.
4: Yeah, what do you want here?
2: Nothing.
4: Well, then what are you looking at the doors for? I've been following you.
2: Well, I'm trying to find a friend's apartment.
4: Yeah, who's your friend? I can tell you the apartment.
2: No, thanks. You don't have to bother. I can find it.
4: Look, mister, I don't like the way you act. Maybe I should call a cop.
2: Cop?
4: Yeah, you heard me.
2: Oh, look, you don't have to call a cop. I told you, I'm looking for a friend.
4: Yeah, but you still didn't tell me your friend's name.
2: Okay, he's Alec Craig.
4: Oh, Mr. Craig, eh? Well, why didn't you say so? That makes things different. Mr. Craig's apartment's up on the next floor. Rear of the hall.
2: Rear of the hall. Thanks.
4: Hey, wait a minute.
2: Yeah? What is it?
4: No use going up there. Mr. Craig ain't home.
2: But I have...
4: Yeah, he ain't home. He ain't been home all evening. If he was home, I'd have seen him come in, sure.
2: Okay, then I'll talk to Mrs. Craig instead.
4: Mrs. You can't do that, mister. He ain't married. There ain't no Mrs. Craig.
2: What kind of a gag was this? The super said there wasn't any Mrs. Craig. And who was Vera? Well, after the super walked away, I went upstairs. The door to Craig's apartment was part open. I pushed it the rest of the way and walked in. The living room was as cold and gloomy as a morgue. I wanted to turn and go out, but something kept pulling me. Ask me and I'll tell you it was death. You couldn't see it, but you knew it was there and you couldn't make it let go of you. Put me right through to the next room. Alec Craig was there, just as Vera said. On his white shirt, there was a big red circle. And on the floor next to him, a carving knife. Stained with the same red. I walked out of the room. $1,000 or no $1,000. I couldn't touch him, not for a million. I got to the front door and opened it.
5: Hello.
2: He was standing there in the hall right in front of the door. A big guy in a black hat and coat.
5: I was just going to ring the bell. My name's Steve Maxton, Detective First Grade, 16th Precinct. You Alec Craig?
2: No, I'm a friend of Craig's.
5: Oh, I want to see Craig.
2: Well, he's not home.
5: Who are you?
2: Johnny Bryce.
5: You're sure Bryce is Craig isn't home?
2: I just told you he wasn't. Nobody's in there.
5: Okay, then suppose you come inside with me. We'll wait for Craig.
2: Well, he's not coming back tonight.
5: Go on, do like I tell you. Get inside.
2: What is this? What do you want with me?
5: I just got a call to get over here. The guy who called said there was a murder.
2: Murder?
5: That's right. He said that Alec Craig was here in his apartment. Dead.
2: If I had gotten out of that apartment a minute before, this never would have happened to me. But now I was stuck.
5: I warn you, Bryce, don't try any phony moves.
2: Oh, you got this wrong, Maxton. Somebody's playing a gag on you.
5: Maybe.
2: Craig isn't here. You can see nobody's here.
5: Well, look in the next room.
2: There wasn't a thing I could do. When we went into the room where Craig was, I kept my eyes straight ahead. I didn't want to look down and see him again.
5: I guess you were right, Bryce. Somebody was playing a gag on me.
2: It wasn't possible. I couldn't believe it. There wasn't a body on the floor. There wasn't a murder knife. There wasn't a single trace of death. Maxton went out and left me there alone. I stood right on the spot where Craig's dead body had been. My head spinned around like one of those kids' tops that makes that whirling sound. The sound was my own voice asking myself 100 questions, questions that didn't have any answers. And the whirling sound got worse and worse. And all of a sudden,
3: hello, Johnny.
2: Vera.
3: What's the matter, Johnny? Aren't you glad to see me?
2: How'd you get here, Vera? How'd you get into that closet?
3: There's a back entrance to the apartment.
2: Look, what's going on here? There was a body right here on the floor. I saw it with my own eyes.
3: Yes, Johnny, you saw Alec's body. I put it in the closet. To save you. If that Detective Maxton had found it, then you'd be in trouble, wouldn't you?
2: You said Craig was your husband.
3: He was.
2: You're a liar. The super told me Craig wasn't married. He wasn't your husband, was he?
6: Was he?
3: All right, he wasn't.
6: Why'd you lie to me?
3: Because I wanted to make sure you'd help me.
6: What kind of a game are you playing?
3: When I told you I killed Craig, that was the truth.
6: Why'd you kill him?
3: Because he deserved to die. He was blackmailing me. Johnny, you've got to get him out of here quickly.
6: Oh, no.
3: I'll meet you out at Mount Crescent Cemetery. All you have to do is carry him down the back stairs to the hearse.
6: Nothing doing. I'm not going to touch him. I couldn't put my hands on him.
3: $1,000, Johnny. It's still waiting for you.
6: I don't want the 1,000 anymore.
3: Here, Johnny, I'll give you half of it now.
6: No.
3: When you finish out at the cemetery, you'll get the rest.
6: No, I said...
3: Here, take the 500.
6: I told you, no.
3: Now, look what you've done. You only have to pick it up.
6: I'm not going to pick it up. I don't want any part of your lousy dough. Keep it. The deal's off.
3: Oh, no, Johnny. The deal isn't off at all. Not a bit. You're going to do exactly as agreed. Money or no money, you've got to. Now.
6: No. What do you mean?
3: You told me you spoke to the super. He saw you here. They'll find Craig's body if you don't take it out.
6: So they'll find it. So what?
3: That detective, Maxton, he knows you now, Johnny. The detective remembers a face. They're good at that. If Craig's body is found, you'll be blamed for the murder.
6: Why, you dirty little... So that's it?
3: Yeah, that's it. And there's nothing you can do about it, Johnny. Absolutely nothing.
6: I carried Alan Craig down the back stairs to the wagon. I always thought the dead were cold and stiff. But they're not that way at all. Craig hung over my shoulder like a warm rag doll. And with each step down those dark stairs, he bounced. And his face touched mine. With each step, a scream broke loose down deep inside of me. And I had to bite my tongue to keep the scream from coming out. But I finally got him to the wagon. I dropped him into the box. And I closed the lid. He was there in the box, but I could still feel his weight on my shoulder. His face brushing against mine. I shut the back door and walked to the front of the wagon.
7: Where are you going,
6: what?
7: Bryce?
6: Maxton.
7: I said, where are you going?
6: What are you doing here?
7: You still didn't answer my question.
6: To the garage. I'm putting the wagon away for the night.
7: You didn't tell me you drove a hearse.
6: You didn't ask me.
7: Didn't I?
6: No.
7: Well, then I guess I didn't ask. I was waiting out front. You didn't come out that way.
6: Oh, there. Back stairs, I had my wagon parked here in the alley.
7: Then why didn't you go in through the back?
6: Huh?
7: You went in the front way.
6: How did you know?
7: Oh, maybe I was outside when you got here.
6: Maxton, who are you?
7: You saw my badge. I'm a cop. What do you got in that hearse?
6: Just a box.
7: What's in the box?
6: Nothing.
7: Sure?
6: It's empty.
7: And you wouldn't mind if I had a look.
6: Let
7: go of my arm.
6: I tell you, the box is empty.
7: What are you so nervous about? Your hand shaking like a leaf.
6: Look at the box. I swear, there's nothing in it.
7: That's what you said.
6: What are you going to do?
7: Nothing, Bryce. Like you said, the box is empty. I'll see you around sometime. Soon.
6: Maxton walked out of the alley, got into a car, and drove off. What was the game they were playing, Vera, Maxton? Why did Maxton let me off so easy? I drove the wagon out of the alley and headed for Mount Crescent Cemetery, where Vera was supposed to be waiting. When I got to the River Drive, I started to breathe again. Well, I was lucky after all. I steered Maxton off. And I noticed there was a car behind me. I knew who it was. Maxton. That's why he let me off, so he could tail me. I slammed the gas down all the way. He stayed right behind, the same distance. There was a curve ahead. I ran at the turn and then cut off to the side of the road. I killed the lights and waited. Maxton's car whipped by. Out of that fast and took a back road for my date with Vera at the cemetery.
3: What took you so long, Johnny?
6: Well, Maxton told me, Vera, but... Well, I shook him off.
3: What is it, Johnny?
6: The way you look. Here in the moonlight.
3: What's the matter with the way I look?
2: There's something about you that reminds me.
3: Reminds you of what, Johnny?
2: Death. You're not something alive or real.
3: Here's the shovel. You'll dig the grave over there near that tree.
2: No, I can't do it. I can't do any more.
3: This way, Johnny.
8: Stay where you are, Bryce.
2: Maxton.
5: Heard you got rid of me, eh?
2: Maxton, believe me, I had nothing to do with it. It was all her idea. I didn't want to come out here.
5: You picked a Lulu this time, Jura.
3: So you found out, Steve. What are you going to do?
2: What is this?
5: A nice yellow Lulu. He tries to pin it all on you.
2: What are you two talking about?
5: Well, this is the spot where you two have been meeting.
2: Meeting?
5: Cut the act, Bryce.
2: I don't get that.
5: You're wasting your breath. That's not going to save you. I told my wife if I ever
2: caught her... Vera's your wife?
3: No use, Johnny. There's nothing we can do about it now.
2: But
3: I'll find out everything about us.
2: Maxton was holding the gun level at Vera. She was right. He'd find out everything. Craig's body was a few yards away in that wagon. I couldn't let Maxton find that body. I waited a second. I jumped out. I saw the gun fly out of his hand. I held him by the coat collar. He brought his right all the way around. I ducked just to find. Then I buried my fist in the middle. I heard the wind go out of him. Then he dropped to the ground. Come on, let's get out of here.
3: No, Johnny.
2: He'll be around soon.
3: We can't go yet, Johnny, don't you see?
2: See what?
3: He'll find you. No matter where you go, he'll find you. I know him. He'll hang for Alec Craig's murder.
2: But I didn't kill Craig. You did.
3: We'll both hang. He'll fix it that way. You won't have a chance. Here. Take this.
2: Gun?
3: It's his.
2: What do you want me to do?
3: Take it, Johnny. You know what you've got to do. Kill him.
2: Kill him?
3: It's the only way out for you now. You've got to kill him.
2: But I can't. I can't.
3: All you do is pull the trigger. It's so simple.
2: Shoved the gun into my hand. The metal of it burned my palm like a hot poker.
3: Hurry up, Johnny. Shoot.
2: I couldn't lift my hand.
3: Hurry, before it's too late.
2: She picked up my hand and aimed the gun at him.
3: Before it's too late, Johnny.
2: Maxton was laying in the moonlight, quiet and still. I closed my eyes against the side of him. Then I felt her finger press mine. I buried Maxton. All the time I shoveled, Vera stood there watching. That same devil's smile on her face. After I dug another grave, I went back to the wagon to get Craig's body. I opened the little box and reached it.
7: Vera!
2: I sat there in the dark of the wagon, my brain not believing what my hands touched. The insides of the empty box.
7: Vera!
2: Didn't come. I got out of the wagon and started for the grave.
7: Vera! He's not here, the box!
5: Vera's gone, Bryce.
2: What? It was Craig. Alec Craig. Standing right there in the pass in front of me.
5: She's gone, Bryce.
2: Hey, you're dead. I put you in the box. You're dead.
5: Yeah, Bryce, touch my hand.
2: No, stay away from me.
5: Touch me, Bryce. Feel how dead I am.
2: Don't you come near me.
5: You don't have to be afraid, Bryce. I'm not dead, not really.
2: You are. She killed you. That blood on your shirt, that's where the knife...
5: blood? Yes, I admit it is realistic. But it's only a combination of red ink and grease. But it did get the effect Vera and I wanted. You really thought I was dead. You're such a chump, Bryce.
2: Why did you do this to me? Why me?
5: We had to get her husband out of the way. We wanted him dead, but only a chump commits murder. A chump you can buy $1,000 or with fear.
2: You're having a good time, okay?
5: Oh, terrific.
2: You're not going to get away with this.
5: No? What are you going to do about it, Bryce? Go to the police? Tell them the story? Sure. You do that. Tell them how you held the murder gun. How your fingers squeezed the trigger.
2: She made me
5: tell it. Tell that to the police, Bryce. Tell them. And let me know what they say. I'll be waiting to hear about it.
2: He walked down the path, laughing at me. Me, the prize chump of them all. Well, this chump had one idea. One good idea that was really going to kill him. I started the wagon and headed it down the path. I caught Craig in my headlights. He turned. That hyena smile was still on him. Then when he saw what I was going to do, the laugh dropped off his face.
6: He jumped to the side of the path and ran up the hill. I drove right up after him.
9: No, Mike!
6: He twisted and turned, but I didn't let him out of the headlights. He was just getting to the tomb at the top of the hill when I stepped down all the way.
9: No!

0: Mike, what took you so long?
1: Hello, Vera.
0: Johnny.
1: What's the matter? Aren't you glad to see me?
0: What are you doing here?
1: We'll talk about it inside.
0: There's nothing to talk about.
1: I said I'm coming in.
0: Get out of here.
1: There's no way to treat an old friend. Craig told me all about it. How you framed me into the murder.
0: Of course he told you. It was all my idea.
1: Cute idea.
0: Told you before, there's nothing we have to talk about it, so you might as well leave.
1: You're expecting Craig, is that right, Vera?
0: None of your business now. Either you get out...
1: Craig won't be here.
0: What?
1: He couldn't make it, Vera. On account of he's dead.
0: Dead?
1: That's right, good and dead. You should have heard him scream when the wagon hit him. You should have heard him, Vera.
0: You're lying. You wouldn't do a thing like that. You're not a murderer.
1: Sure I am, Vera. You made me a murderer. Remember this gun, don't you, Vera?
0: Johnny, listen.
1: All you do is pull the trigger. It's so simple, remember?
0: Johnny, that's $1,000.
1: Oh, yeah. I have $1,000. This is where I came in.
0: You can have it now.
1: I can do a lot with $1,000.
0: Right, Johnny, that's right. You can get away from everything you hate. You won't have to be near death anymore. You can be free of it forever. The phone. What are you...
1: $1,000. It's all there, Vera?
0: Yes, Johnny. Yes, all of it. And it's yours now. You've earned it.
1: Operator. The police.
0: Police? Johnny, what are you doing? Why are you calling...
1: Hello? My name's Johnny Bryce. I want to report a murder.
0: Oh, you crazy fool. They'll hang you.
1: The one who was killed? Her name is Vera Max.
0: No.
1: The address is 23 Grove Street. The killer? Sure. His name is Johnny Bryce.
0: No,
1: yeah, that's right, me. Oh, I'll be waiting right here for you.
0: Johnny, don't do it, please. You can have $1,000. Even more, $3,000, Johnny. Five. Listen, Johnny, even more than five. I'll get you as much as you want, anything. Anything. Johnny, stop.

0: Now, that's the way I like to see our stories finish. Plenty of corpses and no remorses. Well, Johnny finally got the drop on Vera. But you should see the drop the hangman got on Johnny. There is a moral in tonight's tangy little tidbit. It comes from the grave works of the funeral philosopher, Wormley Digger, author of One Hearst Town. Now, how's it go?
1: Oh, yes.
0: When you plant a corpse, be prepared for anything. You can never tell what might come up. Good night. Pleasant dream.
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0: And now let us join old Nancy and Satan, her wise black cat.
1: Hana and 2 year old I be today. Yes, sir, Hana and 2 year old. Well, Satan, what kind of a cheerful little yarn will we spin these folks tonight? A love story? Well, if you ain't a sentimental old cat. You say you're not too old to be romantic? I never knowed a male critter that was in his mind. Now set yourself down in the corner, Satan, and I'll spin the kind of tale you asked for. But douse out them lights, everybody. Nancy's love yarns is best listened to in the darkness. Now draw up to the fire and gaze into them embers. Soon you'll see inside a happy home across the seas in France. It's down in the country where them old heathen roamings used to live 2,000 year ago, and while they left some funny things lying buried in the earth. Funny things that men today sometimes discover. Gaze into the embers deep and hear our yarn of the Bronze Venus. The Bronze Venus.

0: Mama, Howie should be here any minute. If you don't hurry, I shall be dressed in time to meet him.
1: Stop squirming if you want me to finish. Oh, I'll be glad when Henri takes you off my hands. Then I won't have to tie ribbons on a creature who can't stand still a moment.
0: You won't be glad at all. You'll weep constantly after I'm married and go to live in Paris.
1: I shan't shed a single tear. The sooner such a nuisance as you is out of my sight, the better.
2: Oh, my baby, you will be leaving me soon.
0: Mama, stop that.
2: My little Georgie.
0: Stop it or I'll cry too. Mama, please don't.
2: No, I mustn't. Anyone who saw me would think a funeral was to take place here in 5 days instead of a wedding. And I'm really very happy. Your Henri is a good man. He loves you and you love him.
0: Oh, so much, Mama. So much.
2: Stop your sighing and let me finish with these ribbons. Oh, I suppose I sighed the same foolish way before I married your father. And that's the only thing I have against Henri. He's so much like your father.
0: Why, Mom?
1: In his ridiculous interest, I mean. How the daughter of an antiquary can ever wish to become the wife of one is quite beyond my comprehension.
0: Oh, you really don't mean that. With all his constant delving among old ruins and buried cities, Papa has remained as close and dear to you as Henri will be to me.
1: Yes, of course, physically. But I long ago discovered that to a man with the archaeological bee in his bonnet, no mere woman can compete spiritually with a 1,000-year-old trifle that he's dug up from the earth. And I don't approve of such work. I never have. It's too much like robbing graves.
0: Mama!
1: To my mind, the dead and their possessions are best left undisturbed.
0: Oh, that's silly superstition.
1: All right, have it your own way.
0: But I do wish Papa hadn't found something to disturb this morning. He should have gone to meet Henri instead of merely sending old Jacques to the station with the carriage.
1: Henri won't be annoyed by that apparent rudeness when he learns it was caused by a new discovery. Chances are he'll even forget he's been away from you for an entire month while he and your father indulge in scientific raptures.
0: Oh, not Henri.
1: We'll see. What is it your father found this morning? You haven't told me much about it yet.
0: Oh, it gave me an awful fright.
1: Fright?
0: For just a moment. This find was purely accidental. Three of our peasants were digging up that old olive tree that was frozen last winter, and Papa and I were standing beside them, talking about Henri, when one of the men dug his pick into the earth and we heard a bong, as though we'd struck a bell. Then, suddenly, a black hand seemed to rise from out the earth. I thought it was a dead man's at first. But it was only the hand of a bronze statue. And when I left, Papa was delirious with joy and down in the pit with a shovel, helping the man unearth the rest of it.
1: Oh, then he'll be covered with dirt when he returns to the house. And he'll track it all over my carpets. Oh, but what's the use? I discovered long ago that men can't be made over.
3: Whoa, Sarah!
0: Oh, Mama, that's old Jacques outside. The carriage is returned with Henri.
4: Georgia!
0: Georgia!
4: Here,
5: Mama, he's here. Hurry,
1: Mama. I'm right behind you.
5: Hurry.
4: Georgette, darling. Oh, my little sweetheart.
1: Good afternoon, Henri. Welcome back.
4: Madame de Marsay, I salute you.
1: Don't waste your kisses on an old woman such as I, but tell this girl of mine how much you've missed her.
0: Oh, I already know, Mama, for I know how greatly I've missed him.
4: Have you, dear? To me, every moment that I've been away has seemed an hour. The hours like days, the days as years.
1: That's a very pretty speech for an antiquary. I hope that after your marriage, you won't neglect to tell Georgette the same charming lies.
0: Lies?
4: Your mother's only joking, dear. She knows that nothing is important in my life, excepting you.
6: Hélène! Georgette!
1: Oh, here comes your father, Georgette, covered with dirt from head to foot.
6: Henri! Henri! You have arrived!
4: Just now, Monsieur de Marsay.
1: And no thanks to you, Francois. You should be ashamed you didn't meet him at the station.
6: Oh, I have been doing something more important. Something that will make Henri's eyes grow wide with envy.
0: You've unearthed a statue, Papa? Oh,
6: the men are bringing it. Just wait until you see
4: it. Statue? What statue?
6: Didn't Georgette tell you of my find?
0: Henri just stepped from the carriage. Besides, I don't yet know what you found. I left before...
6: Wait until you see. Hurry, hurry, you men.
1: It looks as though they were bearing a corpse.
6: Now, handle it carefully there. Now place it upright there.
4: Monsieur de Marsay. Why, it's an antique bronze.
6: Yes, a life-size bronze of Venus. A Venus of the ancients.
4: Where did you find her? How did you...
6: Look at her, my boy. Oh. And envy me my luck. This statue may prove the greatest find of the century.
4: She's gorgeous.
6: Superb.
4: A masterpiece.
6: A chef d'oeuvre.
7: Monsieur, she's of the early Roman period. Her face is not the classic style.
6: Ah, no. Here you have none of the immobility of feature which the Greeks gave to their sculpture.
1: Her face seems almost living.
7: I've never seen such an illusion of life and metal.
0: She has such a cruel face.
6: Hasn't she a heartless beauty, though? If she were a living woman, Harry, how she'd make her lover suffer. She'd send a man to death without the slightest pity.
4: Yes. She's almost devilish in her charm. She's the loveliest thing I've ever seen.
1: That's a fine thing for a prospective husband to say in the presence of his future wife.
6: Well, I hardly think Georgette will be jealous of Harry's compliments to a statue. Helene, what an excellent omen. She is for these children. 5 days before their marriage, I bring them Venus, the goddess of love.
1: Excellent omen indeed. A heathen idol buried by the dead. I don't like her looks at all.
6: Oh, well, you have no appreciation. Henri, Georgette, we must take full advantage of this excellent quartet. Your marriage was to be on Saturday. Friday is Venus Day.
1: You are not suggesting their wedding to be advanced to Friday.
6: Certainly.
7: Georgette, that's a whole day sooner.
1: Never. A marriage on Friday would bring all sorts of bad fortune.
6: On the contrary, it will bring only good. For my goddess on the earth will smile upon their union.
0: Mama, I'd like to be married that much sooner.
4: Oh, and I, Madame de Marsay.
1: Well, I suppose one superstition is as foolish as the other. All right.
6: Oh. There, it's all settled. Jean-Cole, you and the men fetch scraping tools.
8: Yes, monsieur.
6: Now, Henri, you and I will remove the encrusted earth from my Venus. We may find inscriptions.
1: Yes. No, you may scrape in the dirt all you wish, but not all.
7: Oh, but it would be a privilege, madame. Oh, this find is stupendous. Every archaeologist in France will go mad with envy when they hear of it. And since monsieur has offered to
1: you
7: let me
1: see,
7: share...
1: You see, Georgette, what you must expect from an antiquary? Your affianced husband, whom you have not seen for a month, would desert you the hour he returns for a dead thing out of the earth.
7: Oh, madame, you know I...
0: You may help Papa if you wish, Henri. I'm going in the house.
7: Oh, darling, wait. Forgive my thoughtlessness. I won't touch the statue or even think about it. Instead, you and I'll take a stroll in the garden and talk.
1: What was that sound?
6: Oh, it came from inside my Venus. Some loose fragment in a hollow form must have fallen and struck against the metal sides. Coming as it did, Ollie, it seemed a protest against your desertion of her.
7: Well, protest or not, I am deserting her.
6: Well, run along, then.
1: Ollie, when you and Georgette reach the garden, try to act like a lover instead of an archaeologist. I'm going in the house.
7: I shall take your advice, madame.
4: Come, Georgette. Oh, later, if your daughter permits, monsieur... I shall be delighted to return and help you.
6: I shall be delighted to have you, my lord.
0: You'd rather stay with that old statue now than be with me.
4: You know I wouldn't, darling. And you shouldn't feel bitterness toward anything that's been so kind to us. Just think, she's advanced our marriage a day.
0: You don't believe, as Mama does, that Friday is unlucky.
4: If your love for me is as strong as mine for you, nothing can be unlucky. Dear, see what I brought you from Paris.
0: That ring upon your little finger?
4: Uh-huh.
0: Oh, gorgeous. Let me put it on.
4: No, not yet. It will only leave my finger for that of my wife's. It won't be yours for 4 whole days.
0: It's to be my wedding ring.
4: Yes. There's a Latin inscription inside that means yours forever.
0: You shall be mine, and I will be yours forever. After forever.
4: Just 4 short days. But they'd seem terribly long if your father hadn't found that statue. Fortunately, I can occupy my time assisting him with her.
0: Homely, you're thinking more about that statue than you do of me.
4: Georgette.
0: Mama was right. To such men as you and Papa, nothing matters but dead things from the earth. I hate your ugly Venus. I hate her.

0: for the tool.
1: I suppose so. But as she seemed to protest against you leaving her a while ago, now she seemed to answer what I said in anger.
0: Oh, you silly little goose. Well, if you think she has understanding, I'll anger her still more. Do you think I could give that ancient lump of metal a single thought when you are near? If she were the living Venus, goddess of beauty, to me, you'd be more beautiful. And I'd love you more than Venus, the living goddess of love.
1: Oh! That sound again.
0: Someone called.
2: Help, help!
1: Papa!
0: He's hidden by those trees. Run!
1: Papa! Papa!
2: Oh, he's here!
1: He's not hurt, thank heaven.
0: The Venus has fallen.
1: And a man lies on the ground beside
0: him. Monsieur de Marsay, what has happened?
3: The statue fell upon Jean Paul.
0: He's not.
4: Oh, he's only stunned, I think. He's breathing. Georgette, send Jacques for Dr. Babouche.
1: At once. But how did it happen?
4: I don't know. For no reason at all, my Venus toppled over. And, my old eyes are playing tricks.
0: What do you mean?
4: Why, before she fell, it seemed her bronze arm struck out in rage, blindly. As a person of temper strikes when something is said to anger them.
1: Oh. It happened when you said you loved me more.

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But if these folks wants to hear the rest about her, they got to come and see us next time at her birthday. 104-year-old, I be real soon. 104-year-old.

0: Let us join old Nancy and Satan, her wise black cat.
1: Hannah, and 11 year old, I be today. Yes, sir, Hannah, and 11 year old. But instead of celebrating my birthday with a good rest, Satan, we got to go to work and tell the finish of that pretty love story we begun last time these folks was here. Let's see. You keep track of our...

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Of where'd we leave off? That's right. We told about that nice young girl who was fixing to marry a young archaeologist fella, and how the girl's father, who was also in the archaeology business, discovered the statue of a heathen goddess that was buried in the earth. It was an awful lifelike-looking statue. And right while we left off our yarn, it seemed as if it had got mad and struck a man with its metal fist. Douse out them lights so's we'll have it nice and dark for the finish of our tale. Now draw up to the fire and gaze into them embers. Gaze into them deep, and soon you'll be back with us in France, where once them heathen roamings lived. Soon you'll see once more the bronze Venus. The bronze Venus.

0: It's an ill wind that blows no one good, Henri. If it hadn't been for Jean-Claude's bruises, Madame de Marsay would never have permitted you to help me complete this delightful task of scraping the encrusted earth from my Venus. She's used to me getting dirty, but she doesn't want our future son-in-law to follow in my sinful footsteps.
1: Well, if I didn't help you, no one else would. Your goddess has certainly struck terror into the peasants around here.
0: Well, they won't come within 100 meters of her now, even though Jean-Claude is far from dead as he claimed to be when he came to. Oh, dear, dear. Very strange the way that accident occurred. I must consult an oculist about my eyes. I could have sworn the statue's arm lashed out in blind rage and struck him.
1: Georgette still maintains the reason for that rage was something I said about your beautiful bronze lady. Oh, it's all too ridiculous.
0: Of course it is. We're progressing splendidly. The upper part of my Venus is quite clean now.
1: She's a gorgeous thing, your Venus.
0: You admire her as I do. This divinity dug from the earth.
1: Yes. It's easy to understand why men of long ago adored her.
0: You and I are pagans at heart. We could adore her now.
1: Yes. We could adore her now. Look at her. The bronze seems to glow as we pay tribute to her beauty.
0: One could almost fancy that she smiled. Georgette and her mother are right. There is an illusion of life about this figure that's often startling.
1: Yes. Oh, it's caused by shadows in the sun, I suppose.
0: It couldn't be anything else.
1: Oh, confound it.
0: What's the matter?
1: You know, this ring. So thick and heavy, I can't hold the scraper properly.
0: That's the wedding ring you're to give Georgette on Friday, Venus Day.
1: Yes.
0: You owe me a debt of gratitude for advancing your marriage to that afternoon. Finding this lovely goddess was too good an omen to be disregarded.
1: I can't work any longer with this ring on. It's cutting into my flesh.
0: Shake it off.
1: Where shall I put it?
0: What's the matter with your pocket?
1: Well, there's a hole in each of them. I'm still a bachelor, you know. I see the perfect place. The statue's outstretched finger.
0: Perfect. And another good omen, Henri. Your wedding ring will be blessed by the goddess of love herself.
1: Now, with it there out of the way, I can certainly use my hand more freely.
0: But beware, Henri. With that ring on her finger, Venus may think you've married her.
1: Fortunately, the thoughts of a bronze lady are very unimportant.
0: Oh, but for that face, if she were more than bronze, what a jealous fiction she'd be. And inside that ring is inscribed in Latin, yours forever. Latin was her language.
1: Well, I refuse to worry about that. Say, we must be getting to work in earnest if we hope to find an inscription.
0: If there is one, it'll be here from the base where I'm working.
1: We should have begun there.
0: It was your idea to clean the upper body first.
1: I know. I wanted to see how she really looked. She was so beautiful, even underneath the dirt. So beautiful. So beautiful.
2: Henri!
0: Well, Georgette is coming to join us.
1: Darling, I thought you said you wouldn't come near our goddess again.
2: I don't want to, but I'm not going to let her take you and Papa away from me altogether.
1: Oh, sweetheart, as though anything could take me away from you for long.
2: Don't. Please don't say anything nice to me when she's so close.
1: Georgette.
2: I know, I'm foolish. It must have been coincidence that Jean-Claude was hurt by her when you said you cared more for me, but I'm afraid of her somehow.
1: But that's so utterly ridiculous.
0: Henri, look.
3: What?
0: An inscription.
3: No.
0: My scraper just uncovered.
3: Oh, let's see. Where?
0: Here, here. Now we shall learn something of my Venus's history.
1: It's badly worn, very faint.
0: You can make it out with your young eyes.
1: I think I can. Yes. It reads, Cave Amantum.
0: Ave Amantum. That can be translated, beware of him who loves you.
1: No, wait. The more likely translation is, look out for herself, yourself, yes. If she loves you.
0: You're right. That's it.
1: It's no more.
0: Not another word.
2: Look out for yourself if she loves you.
1: Well, that doesn't tell us very much.
2: Oh, yes, it does. Hurry, come away. Don't stay near her any longer.
1: But Georgette.
2: Oh, please, keep away from her. She's more than metal. She looks almost alive. And she's bad, cruel. Oh!
1: Oh, darling.
0: My child.
2: My ring. My wedding ring is on her finger.
1: Oh, well, it impeded my work. I
2: could have said it would only leave your finger for that of your wife's. And she has it.
1: She's only a statue.
2: She's more than that. She's the symbol of a goddess. People built temples to her. She was worshipped, honored, feared. The worshippers are dead. But maybe thoughts don't die. Perhaps the shadow of their faith still lives. Perhaps the power it gave her lives.
0: My child, such talk is madness.
2: I don't care if it is. Hurry, don't let her have my wedding ring.
1: Well, I'll get it at once, dear, since you wish it.
2: How quick. Hurry, what's the matter?
1: Well, it's stuck. It won't come off.
2: Oh, poor heart.
1: I am. Something has changed here.
0: Changed?
1: Yes. When I slipped the ring on, this finger was straight.
0: Venus has closed her hand.
2: She won't give back your wedding ring. Francois, come in here and shut the door.
0: Elaine, we shouldn't leave our guests just before the wedding.
2: Wedding? It's more as though a funeral were to take place here today.
0: No, it's this storm that has depressed everybody's spirit.
2: No, you know what's caused it.
0: Because the hand of my statue was accidentally bent so the ring can't be taken off. There's no reason for everyone to be in a state of superstitious terror.
2: I've been your wife for nearly 30 years, Francois. You can't hide your fears from me.
0: Elaine,
2: You know the metal finger that no file can touch was not accidentally bent.
0: I don't know how it happened.
2: Oh, what are we going to do? Henri has acted like a man in trance today. It's as though some awful spell was on him. Georgette is pale and trembling. She looks ghastly in her bridal dress. Fear is eating all our hearts.
0: Oh, there's nothing to be afraid of, nothing. We've simply imagined things, that's all. We imagine things now. And our imaginations play us tricks.
2: That pagan goddess in our garden is not imagination. I can see her from this window. And as the lightning plays about her, she looks like some fiend of hell.
0: But she's only a metal statue. Just a metal statue that can't do any harm.
2: Listen. Francois, that sound is coming from your Venus.
0: Oh, it's caused by the rain beating against her copper sides.
2: It's been raining for hours. We haven't heard that sound before.
0: Oh, it's raining harder now. That must be the reason for that sound. There's nothing else to cause it.
2: It's growing louder, as though she wanted someone to hear. As though she was calling someone.
0: Elaine, you're talking madness.
2: Oh, Francois, I'm so afraid for Georgette and the man she loves.
0: My dear. Come in.
3: Monsieur, your presence is required. The curé is ready to begin the ceremony.
0: We shall come at once, Mary.
3: Yes, monsieur.
0: Dry your tears, Elaine. Everything will be all right. Come, my dear. The curé is waiting for us.
2: Yes, waiting to perform a marriage on Friday, Venus Day.
4: Henri Michel de Saint Clair, wilt thou take Georgette Cécile de Marseille here present for thy lawful wife according to the rite of our Holy Mother the Church?
5: I will.
4: Georgette Cécile de Marseille, wilt thou take Henri Michel de Saint Clair here present for thy lawful husband, according to the rite of our Holy Mother of the Church?
6: I will.
4: Join your right hands and repeat after me. I, Henri Michel de Saint Clair, take thee, Georgette Cécile de Marseille, for my lawful wife.
5: I, Henri Michel de Saint Clair, take thee, Georgette Cécile de Marseille, for my lawful...
2: Henri.
5: Wife.
4: To have and to hold from this day forward.
5: To have and to hold from this day forward.
4: For better, for worse, for richer, for poorer.
5: For better, for worse, for richer, for poorer.
4: In sickness and in health, until death do us part.
5: In sickness... and in health until death. Death! No! Venus, I am yours forever!
2: Henri!
5: Venus, your bridegroom is coming to you!
2: Stop him! Henri, come back!
7: He ran out in that storm!
0: He's going to that statue!
2: Oh!
7: That statue is moving!
2: His arms reach out to clasp him!
5: Your bridegroom, Venus, has come for his embrace!
0: He's in her metal arms!
7: She's crushing him! To death!
2: Henri! Henri, my darling!
0: Georgette!
2: Henri! Henri! My sweetheart!
8: Venus Day. Venus Day. Venus Day.

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15: 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Oh, yes, NBC Bandstand. Burt Parks, Vaughn Monroe, Freddie Martin this week. 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

sleep no more. 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In the shadows, there may be moving things. Tonight, it may

0: Good evening. This is Ben Grauer introducing tonight's tale of terror, told by Nelson Armstead on the National Broadcasting Company's presentation of Sleep No More. The story of terror can be as simple as a sheeted ghost rattling chains. It can be a complex and hidden world of horror, lurking in such unholy dimensions as only the dead and the moonstruck can glimpse. Or it can be those terrible, fathomless shadows which lie buried deep in the primitive mind of civilized man. And for this evening, well, Nelson Armstead, tell us about this evening's story.
1: Once again, Ben, we have two stories for the price of one. And this time, both are by the same fine writer, Michael Fessier. The first one is Over the Hill, and is about a man who lives in his imagination for three glorious days.

0: I guess it was imagining things that brought it about. I mean, imagining some things and not imagining others, not even daring to think about them. Oh, I'd always liked to imagine about going over the hill and finding everything changed, but I never let myself imagine the other thing at all. Just the same, I must have been thinking about it, or it wouldn't have happened. I suppose I must have been thinking about it and didn't know I was. Oni, my wife, had been getting on my nerves, and it got so that even when I was away from her, she bothered me. When I was home, she nagged me, and when I was away, I thought about her nagging, and it was just as bad thinking about it as it was hearing it, and she cried, too, and that's what I hated most, her crying. She would cry, and I would try to get away from the sound, but I couldn't. I would go outside, and if I couldn't hear her crying, I would think about it, and it was as bad as hearing it, nagging and crying. Oh, it's a wonder I didn't go crazy. The only times I had peace was when I'd think things to myself. It was hard not to think of Oni and her nagging and her crying, but sometimes I managed it, and then I was happy in my way. I liked best to think about that hill. It was about halfway between San Ramon, where I lived, and the city. It would be nice, I would think, if sometime I would drive over the hill, and on the other side, everything would be different. The service station and the nursery and the dairy farm would be gone, and something different would be there. There wouldn't be any job to go to, and there wouldn't be any home to come back to. I was thinking this on that day, and when I drove over the hill, I found everything was different on the other side. The service station and the nursery and the dairy farm were gone, and it seemed like a park. The sun was shining, and there were a lot of colored flowers in the grass, and the water in the creek was blue. And there are probably a lot of children, I thought. And then I said, "My Lord, this is the other side of the hill, and it is different." And then it seemed quite natural, and I wasn't amazed or frightened. I just took it for granted. I don't remember getting out of the car, but I realized that I was walking through the grass and smelling the flowers, and the flowers were beautiful, and their odor was sweet. But what I liked best was the smell of the grass and the earth. The earth smelled as if there had just been a rain. I wasn't surprised at all when I saw the children. It was as if the flowers had come to life. They wore bright clothes and they moved about as if the wind were playing with them. And they called out to me and smiled at me, and I felt that they knew me and weren't a bit surprised to see me walking among them. I walked as if I knew where I was going and what I would find. I took a path that branched off from the one I was following, and I came to a house that was white and had flowers growing around the base. The stream flowed through the yard, and the water was blue, except where the sun shone on it and made it gold. A woman came out and smiled at me, and I smiled at her and said hello. She was beautiful, and I knew how her voice would sound even before she spoke. It was soft and kind and happy. And she sat on a white bench that had vines around the legs and back, and she motioned for me to sit down beside her. I sat down and took off my hat and threw it on the grass, and I felt the breeze blowing through my hair, and I said, "I've been a long way off, and I've come a long way back." I didn't know why I said it, but she understood, and she nodded and smiled. And I said, "You're beautiful and kind." And she said, "Everything is beautiful. You're beautiful." And I thought a while. I guess I am in a way, but I didn't know it.
1: You forgot.
0: Yes, I forgot.
1: It has been a long time.
0: Yes, it has been a long time.
1: But it isn't anymore.
0: No, it isn't.
1: There were two children playing in the grass, and I called to them, and they came over to me, and they smiled and sat down beside me, and I thought, I'm remembering again. I'm remembering something I didn't know. If I were to ask them who they were, they would tell me. But I don't have to ask them, because I remember. The woman went into the house, and we followed her.
0: She sat at a piano, and she played tunes that I had never heard, but that I knew. It was music that rippled and flowed and then laughed and bubbled. I watched her hands as they moved over the black and white glistening keys, and I thought, it wouldn't matter if there was no piano and no music. Just watching her hands would be enough. It was night, and then it was day again.
1: And I woke up feeling that it didn't matter that the night had gone, because the day would be wonderful, too, and then night would come again. And night came again, and day came again, and the woman and the children and I were together. And we walked, and we talked, and we rested, and the walking was fun, and the resting was fun, and the talking was fun. But I don't know what we talked about, or even what I thought. I don't believe I thought. The woman was beautiful and kind and happy, and the children were happy, and I was happy. But I didn't think, she's beautiful and kind and happy, and the children are happy, and I'm happy. Because that was what should have been. It always was what should have been and always should be. Over the hill and on the other side, things were as they should have been. Things were as they always should be. It's hard for me to describe the change. I guess it wasn't a change at all. The thing was, and then it wasn't, and because it wasn't, it never had been. You can't change from something that never was to something that is. I had a dream last night, I thought, and I remembered it a while back, and now it's gone. I was over the hill and on the other side, and I was driving my car to work and thinking about my wife, Oni, and her nagging and crying, and I was thinking about how the crying was even worse than the nagging, and I thought it'd be nice to think about the dream, but I can't remember it. Then I was in the office, and I was wondering why the others looked startled when they saw me, and I wondered why some of them looked startled and frightened, and it was time for the conference to start, and I went to the boss's office. And he looked startled, too, and he said, "Good Lord, what are you doing here?" "Why, I came in for the Monday conference." He said something to a secretary, and she left the office. "It isn't Monday. It's Wednesday. And even if it were Monday, what made you come to this office? Didn't you know they were looking for you?"
0: 2 days, I thought. 2 days. This morning I got up and it was Monday, but while I was over the hill and on the other side, it became Wednesday. And then I remembered and I thought, it wasn't a dream. This is Wednesday. It isn't Monday at all. It's Wednesday. The boss's secretary came in, and with her was a policeman. And she pointed to me and then ran across the room, and she was frightened. The policeman grabbed me by the arm and hurled me against the wall, and he put his hand in his gun and he said,
2: "You better come quietly."
0: "Why should I go with you at all?"
2: "Now, don't play innocent."
0: "I'm not playing anything. I just don't know what you're talking about."
2: "I'm talking about your wife, and you know darn well I am."
0: "My wife? My wife? Why?"
2: "Because you killed her Monday, and you know that darn well, too."
0: This isn't Monday, I thought. It's Wednesday. It isn't Monday. It's Wednesday. And it seemed I should laugh at the policeman or become angry or shout to Niles, but I didn't. I felt I had to say something just to break up the silence in the room. I didn't kill my wife Monday.
2: "Well, maybe it was Sunday night then. My Lord, you're dumb. You didn't even change your clothes."
0: "Why should I change clothes?" The policeman pointed at the sleeve of my gray suit.
2: "Why shouldn't you have changed? That's why. What's that on your sleeve?"
0: I looked at it. And remembering and thinking ceased to be. And I said, "Oh, yes, I see. It's a bloodstain."

0: Nelson Olmsted again. That was the first one of our duet of strange stories by Michael Fessier. Number two is a haunting narrative about the very unusual Man in the Black Hat. I had no money in the black, and the stock market stopped on red, so after holding me upside down and shaking the last dime out of my pocket, they turned me loose. Well, San Francisco isn't such a bad place to be broke in. You walk around and look at things, and you forget your troubles. This day, I was walking along Van Ness Avenue. Second-hand dealers had cars parked halfway across the sidewalk. Signs on the windshield said, "This car for $100, this car for only $25 down," and I laughed to myself thinking how I was broke and couldn't even buy gasoline for a motorcycle. Still, I read the signs and wondered which car I'd buy in case I had the money. And all of a sudden, I noticed a sign that didn't make sense. It said, "This car free. Inquire upstairs, room 402. Other people glanced at the sign and kept on going. They figured it was some kind of advertising gag. Well, so did I, but I didn't have anything else to do, so I stuck around looking at the sign. It was on a brand-new luxury 12 you couldn't touch for less than $4,000. Well, I'm curious, like all other gamblers, and I walked up a flight of stairs and knocked on the door of 402. Somebody told me to come in. I stepped inside, and a small man with a gray goatee raised his head. He wore a black hat of soft felt, like I used to wear when the horses ran right or the stock market chart didn't look like a cross-cut saw. And I said, "Are you the fella that put the sign on the luxury 12 downstairs?" And he said, "Yes." "Well, what's the gag?" "No gag at all." He was looking at me out of eyes that didn't see me. They were solid gray, no iris or anything, just gray. Oh, they gave me the willies. I said, "Well, then, in that case, I'll take it, if you don't mind." "Not at all." And he handed me a pink slip already signed.
1: "Well, what else is there to this?"
0: "Nothing." "Thank you." I couldn't think of anything else to say. Don't mention it. Then I wasn't there anymore. I mean, I was standing in the room, but so far as he was concerned, I was a million miles away. He ignored me so completely, I felt I wasn't there myself, and I left. Well, the key was in the car, and I backed it over the curb and drove it to the luxury agency. And after a lot of haggling, they gave me $2,400 cash for the car. I took the money and played the stock market again. And this time I played the red, and I couldn't lose. The old man had changed my luck. The funny thing was, nothing seemed strange to me. Oh, I'd make words with my mouth and tell myself that the old man wasn't real and that the goofiest thing that ever happened was me getting a car for nothing like that. But the words didn't mean anything. Something inside me took the whole business for granted. I took my winnings and bought a trip for myself. I went down to Florida and cleaned up a few thousand shooting dice and betting in the races. And after that, I went to New York. One night, I turned a corner and almost bumped into the old man. I wasn't surprised, and I knew it. It seemed perfectly natural to see him, except that he was broke. I could see he was. And I said, "Hello, remember me?" His gray eyes turned toward me with about as much expression as marbles. "Certainly," he said. "How are you?"
1: "Well, it's Jake, it's Jamaica Ginger. You mind walking a ways with me?"
0: He fell into step with me, and I led him around the corner to where my car was parked. It was a $5,000 Imperial I'd bought a couple of days before, and I said, "This car is free." His eyes didn't show any feeling, but his lips smiled a little, and he said, "What's the gag?"
1: "No gag at all."
0: "Then in that case, I'll take it if you don't mind."
1: "Not at all,"
0: I said. And I took the pink slip out of my wallet and held it against the windshield while I signed my name, and I handed it to him, and he said, "Thanks."
1: "Don't mention it."
0: And he got in the car and drove away.

0: 3 months later, I was in Monte Carlo. Oh, I did pretty good for a while. And then the little ball started ducking my numbers and colors, and I lost steadily for 3 weeks. And finally, I stood at the table and watched the croupier rake in my last franc note. I turned away, trying to grin, but it felt like a fuzzy worm was crawling around in my stomach. It's one thing to be broke in the States, but another to be broke in a foreign port. The worm tasted of quinine. Somebody tapped me on the shoulder. The old man, black hat, gray goatee, and expressionless eyes, was standing there. I didn't feel a bit surprised, not a bit. It seemed I'd been expecting him, and he said, "You dropped something?" He held out a roll of notes to me. Well, careless of me to drop something I didn't know I had, wasn't it? "Quite," he said. And I took the notes. Thanks. "Don't mention it. And if I were you, I'd play the black 13 and 9. All of a sudden, he was gone. I played the black 13 and 9, and I played them heavy and won heavy. I walked away from the table with enough money to last me a year, and I don't live in second-class hotels. I didn't think about the old man. I was afraid to. You look at the stars, and you don't think about them, and they're beautiful. You look at them and try and figure out how come they buzz around and never bump into each other, and pretty soon they get you locked up. That's the way I felt about the old man. If I took him for granted, he was just a quiet old fellow with a gray goatee, a black hat, and funny eyes. If I started figuring out how come, I'd go out of my mind. I took my winnings and went to Paris and got bored. I wondered why I'd come. And then I knew. It was in what they call a Latin Quarter. A mob had gathered on the sidewalk. In the middle was a gendarme. He had the old man by the collar. His black hat was mashed and his goatee was mussed, but his eyes were expressionless. It seems the old man just walked up to a fellow in a high silk hat, pulled out a gun, and let him have it. They said the guy in the silk hat was a government official. Well, the next day I went to the American consul. "He's an American," I said. "You got to do something." He agreed to investigate. The next day he reported, "I don't even know that he is an American. He says he hasn't any nationality. Even if he were an American, I couldn't do anything. He admits he killed the deputy." "But why?" I asked. The consul shrugged like a Frenchman. "He says he didn't have a reason. That's all the police can get out of him, except that he didn't know the man he killed, hadn't seen him before, and hadn't even heard of him." Well, the thing didn't surprise me. The old man gave away an automobile to a stranger for no reason whatsoever. Why shouldn't he kill a stranger for the same reason? That added up. It made sense, but I couldn't get anybody to see it. They listened to my story and threatened to have me thrown in jail, too. I didn't know what to do. They wouldn't let me see the old man. They said he claimed he didn't know me and didn't want to see me anyway. I don't know if they were telling the truth. I suppose they were. I had to give up. I hung around Paris for 3 months and then caught a boat for home. I went down to the bar and ordered a whiskey sour as we left the dock. And just as I finished it, the old man in the black hat appeared again, and he said, "Have one on me." Now, if you put your finger in boiling water, you'll get scalded. But if you put it in molten metal that's 100 times hotter, you don't feel anything. Surprises that way. If I'd seen anything that was merely terrifying, I would have shrieked like a woman. But I saw the man in the black hat, and I was calm. Maybe I was too stunned to be frightened or alarmed. Anyway, I spoke calmly. "You, were being taken to jail the last time I saw you." "I escaped." What will it be?"
1: "Whiskey sour. How did you manage it?"
0: "2 whiskey sours. Why, I just walked away from there. I took my drink and I started to lift it to my lips. And then I set it down carefully so as it wouldn't spill. And I said,
1: now look here. This can't go on forever, you know. One of us is out of our mind. And if it's a tie, I don't like it. Now..."
0: His head was turned half away from me, but his gray marble eyes swung around and stared into mine, and he shrugged and his eyebrows lifted.
2: "Is something the matter?"
1: "Good Lord! Something? Why, they executed you. They cut your head off with a guillotine."
2: "So?"
1: "Yes, I read it in the papers."
0: "That's their notion of it. Have another."
1: "Give me the bottle."
0: I took a drink and kept my hand on the bottle. He took it from me and poured himself a drink, and he tossed it down without taking his eyes off me.
1: "Now, they did execute you. They cut your head off and you died. I know they did. Now, don't tell me they didn't."
0: "All right. Have it your own way. I took another drink, and I thought a while, and then I gripped the bar with both hands, and I said, all right, I'm ready. I've got to know sooner or later, so let's have it. Who are you?
2: Don't you know?
1: I'm asking.
2: All right. I'll tell you.
0: A drunk came by and lost his balance, and he threw his arms around me and almost dragged me down. And when I got rid of him, the man in the black hat was gone. I couldn't find him anywhere in the boat. I'm in the United States now. I keep traveling around, but I know it isn't going to do me any good. Someday, someplace, I'm going to meet the man in the black hat again. And I know he'll tell me who he is. And I don't want to be told.

0: You can turn up the lights now. You can look around you. Nobody is there, really. Everything is all right, isn't it? Step over here, Nelson Olmsted, and tell us about next week's story.
1: Well, next week, Ben, we have a story of breathtaking suspense by a past master of it. It's called 3 o'clock. Its author is William Irish. You'd better be there.
0: You'll be listening to Sleep No More, an NBC Radio Network production directed by Kenneth McGregor. Mr. Olmsted's albums are recorded exclusively for Vanguard Records. Until next week, when Nelson Olmsted will again be here in person, this is Ben Grauer bidding you good night.
2: Our life expectancy average could be even more impressive than it is if it weren't for the high accident rate on our nation's highways. Would you be willing to drive carefully so today's children will have a better chance to live out the long life medical science has made possible?
3: Adventures in time and space, told in future tense.

0: Out of the infinitude of stars and planets in the solar system and other systems in the universe, it is almost mathematically certain that there exist other forms of life on other worlds. Someday, in the future, in 1,000 years, or in the next 10 minutes, daring travelers through space will make contact with the inhabitants of another world. But the question is, will we contact them first, or will they contact us?
1: Come in.
2: This is Broderick's private detective agency.
1: Check.
2: My name is Grafius. Grafius of Springfield. I would like to see you, Mr. Broderick.
1: Check.
2: What is it, Dolan?
1: There's a guy outside.
2: What kind of a guy?
1: Oh, a great big guy with a big shining head and thick glasses like the bottoms of Coca-Cola bottles. And he looks like a professor or something.
2: What I mean is, does he look like a client or a bill collector?
1: He didn't say.
2: Okay, Iron Man, send him in.
1: Check. Mr. Grafius, Mr. Broderick will see you.
2: Thank you. Mr. Broderick? In the flesh. Okay, Iron Man, step outside.
1: Check. If you need me, I'll be outside.
2: You'll have to excuse Mr. Doolin. He's a very useful man if you happen to want a house moved or somebody's head unscrewed from their shoulders. His reflexes aren't too good. He's what you might call underorganized.
3: I suspected as much.
2: All right, Mr. Grafius, let's get down to business.
3: Precisely. I would like your assistance in helping me locate something here in New York City.
2: Just what are you trying to locate, Mr. Grafius?
3: The Martian Embassy.
2: Would you say that again very slowly?
3: I came to New York to locate the Martian Embassy.
2: Martian? Like in Buck Rogers?
3: Precisely. Agents of the government of the planet of Mars.
2: Dolan!
1: What's the trouble, boss?
2: Throw him out. He's a crackpot.
3: Of course, if you wish me to leave, I will leave. But before I go, you might examine this. You'll find it quite authentic.
1: Holy mackerel. A 5-century note.
2: Let me see that. Sit down, Mr. Grafius. Sit down. Make yourself comfortable. Dolan, get Mr. Grafius a light.
1: Check.
2: Okay, Mr. Grafius. Your remarks about our speckled friends, the Martians, I shall ignore. This being the year 1955, I assume you were joking.
3: On the contrary, I'm completely serious. As it happens, I'm interested only in Martians at the moment.
2: I see. Okay, shoot.
3: It occurred to me in the course of my studies that we Earth people cannot possibly be the only intelligent form of life in the universe. Out of the infinitude of stars and planets, there must definitely, mathematically, be others. Since Mars is older geologically, and since it is also an atmospheric planet, its evolutionary history could easily be similar to ours, you follow me?
2: So far, I can't say no.
3: But if this is true, then they must have been watching us, observing us, for hundreds, possibly thousands of years.
1: What for, blackmail?
2: Shut up, Dolan.
3: They know, then, that we are not far from achieving space travel. Atomic rocket ships that can travel to other planets. They also know we're a militaristic, warlike race. We might conceivably set out to conquer and occupy Mars one day.
2: In which case, they'd try to get the jump on us.
3: Precisely, Mr. Broderick.
2: And how would they do that?
3: For a civilization as old as theirs, space travel would be a simple enough matter.
1: Flying saucers. I've read about
2: it. Relax, Iron Man. Go on, Mr. Grafius.
3: If you were planning to attack an unknown nation, what would be your first move, Mr. Broderick?
2: Intelligence. Find out what the odds are.
3: You have a very logical mind, sir. You would send agents to scout the nerve centers of earthly civilization and advancement. Not in Kansas City or Equatorial Africa, my dear sir, but here in New York City. The most technically advanced spot on Earth.
2: Uh-huh. And, you want me to help you prove this theory of yours?
3: Precisely. Expense does not interest me.
2: Well, this may take a very long, long time, Mr. Grafius. After all, nobody's ever seen a Martian.
3: I assure you, there will be very ordinary appearing people. Very likely they live together in downtown New York, close to the newspapers and publishers, the news cables, communication centers, and the financial center of Wall Street. Most certainly they live in a private house with no servants to pry into their affairs.
2: Some ordinary people who live in a private house in downtown New York.
3: Yes.
2: I might just as well look up Martians in the classified section of the phone book.
3: There is one other lead which might help you.
2: What's that?
3: They would be almost certain to subscribe to every conceivable type of newspaper, scientific journal, foreign language publication.
2: Mm-hmm. Well, that might be something. Okay, Mr. Graffius, it's a deal.
3: Excellent. I shall contact you tomorrow.
2: Oh, before you leave.
3: Yes?
2: Just as a matter of interest. Why are you so interested in meeting up with these Martians?
3: Mr. Broderick, I wish to avert the catastrophe of a successful Martian invasion of the Earth. Naturally. I cannot go to the police or the military. I'd be laughed out of existence. So I'm doing this privately.
2: You seem to know all the answers, Mr. Graffius.
3: Not all of them, Mr. Broderick. Not quite all the answers. Not quite yet.

0: 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Here's a private address. 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
1: Let me see that. Oh, Doolin. Doolin, sometimes I wonder. What's the address on this?
0: 9 West 124th Street.
1: Which happens to be the Harlem branch of the public library.
0: Oh.
1: Now listen, Noodle Brain. Check all the renting agents. Find out every private house in downtown New York. And then cross-check with the magazine subscription departments of the scientific magazines. You got that?
0: Check.
1: I wonder.
0: Boss, what's the sense of all this? We know there ain't no Martian embassy in New York.
1: This crackpot is paying us $100 a day, and we gotta keep him happy. You understand?
0: Yeah.
1: Also, I've got a hunch that Mr. Graffius isn't looking for any Martian embassies. He's looking for something quite different. I'll start making with a telephone.

0: Which house is it, Doolin?
1: Right down there. Number 108.
0: Did you find out anything?
1: Not a thing. I've been watching the place for a week now. Nobody comes out. Nobody goes in. I asked around. Nobody knows nothing.
0: Now, you ain't been blabbing around the neighborhood that we're looking for the Martian embassy, have you?
1: Boss, I'm stupid. But I ain't that stupid.
0: Who'd you talk to?
1: I struck up what you might call a casual acquaintanceship with those two girls standing with the baby carriages up the street. The cute one is real cute.
0: Mm. Now, look, Doolin, don't try to do anything intelligent. Just keep walking up and down. See?
1: Check.
0: I'm going back to the office to meet Graffius.
1: See you later, boss. Hiya, beautiful.
2: Hiya, Flatfoot.
1: How did you know I was a detective?
2: Your socks are bagging at the arches.
1: Well, stick around, beautiful. I'll be back in a few minutes, and we can make some beautiful music together.
2: Listen to Romeo, Helen.
1: Her name is Doolin, honey. Iron Man Doolin.
2: Your line is getting rusty, Iron Man.
3: What do you want to fool around with him for?
2: He reminds me of my husband. Just a big, good-natured slob. Helen, Helen, look. Oh, hey, Doolin! Doolin, look out! Look out! Helen?
0: Sorry to keep you waiting, Mr. Graffius.
4: Not at all, sure.
0: Doolin found a house down in Greenwich Village, privately rented. Number 108 Conklin Street. Nobody seems to know anything about who lives there, except that they subscribe to every paper and scientific journal put out. And also they have a peculiar antenna on the roof.
4: You don't suppose your Mr. Doolin will try to get inside the house?
0: No, he knows better.
4: Mr. Broderick, I assure you, if that place is the Martian embassy...
0: Doolin can take care of himself.
4: Still, I wish you had informed me before.
0: Well, that's probably him reporting back now. Excuse me. Hello? Yeah, speaking. Doolin? Yeah, he works. What? Oh, no. No, I can't think of any. Yeah, sure, okay. Yeah, I'll be right down. Okay, Lieutenant. Yeah, right away.
5: Something the matter?
0: Doolin is dead, Mr. Graffius.
5: What?
0: They found him splattered all over the sidewalk in front of number 108 Conklin Street.
5: How did it happen?
0: There were some witnesses. They said a building cornice dropped on him.
5: A cornice? But how?
0: It fell off the building next to 108, right on top of him. Come on, we can get a cab. I have to identify the body.

0: Lieutenant. I'm Broderick.
1: Oh, well, there's your boy, Broderick. Not very pretty.
0: Oh, Mother in Heaven.
1: That's a 1,000-pound hunk of concrete.
0: Where did it come from?
1: Dropped off the roof of 106.
0: Anybody see it?
1: Yes, a couple of maids pushing baby carriages. One was so shaken, we had to send her to the hospital. The other one is hysterical, but she can talk. Can't seem to get any sense out of her, though.
0: Do you mind if I talk to her?
1: Not at all.
0: I'll be back in a minute, Grafius.
2: I'll wait here.
1: She's standing right over there with the patrolman on the beat. Hanson.
3: Yes, sir?
1: This guy wants a few questions with the girl.
4: Please, I told you what I saw. How many times I gotta tell you?
0: Yes, the dead man was a personal friend of mine. Would you tell me what happened, please?
4: Helen and I were standing in front of Rathman's candy store up on the corner. We both had the babies up. I worked for Mrs. Gillian on Washington Square North. He said hello and joked a little. Then he walked down the street just like he's been doing all week. He hadn't taken more than a few steps. What?
0: Please, miss. Oh, it's very important.
4: I tell him, but they don't believe me.
0: What do you tell him?
4: How it happened.
0: Tell me.
4: It's too awful.
0: Please.
4: Well, first he squashed. And then the stone fell on it.
0: What do you mean he squashed?
4: They don't believe me, but Helen saw it too.
0: She saw what?
4: First, he squashed. Then it fell on him. He was mashed flat before it even hit him.
0: Now look,
1: that's the story, Broderick.
4: Please, please let me alone. Let me go home. I told you what I saw. Now let me alone. Let me alone.
2: Did you learn anything, Mr. Broderick?
0: Huh? I don't know. I don't know what to make of it. It's crazy.
2: Mr. Broderick, if I may make a suggestion at this point, perhaps it would be better if we dropped the entire matter.
0: What's eating you? First you come at me with a chain of nonsense that you're staking real cash on, and now when we hit solid trail, you want to call off the dogs. Well, maybe you operate that way, but Broderick doesn't.
2: May I ask, then, what do you intend doing?
0: As soon as the cops clear out and this place quiets down, I'm going to pay a personal

0: Come on, whatever you are, open that door. Your two heads are 10 fingers, and I'll drill you like a platoon of rookies.
1: Yes?
0: Oh.
1: Well, young man.
0: Excuse me, ma'am. Is the lady of the house at home?
1: I'm the lady of the house.
0: Well, my name is Broderick. I represent the Manhattan Child Adoption Center. We're soliciting funds and clothing for stranded and unadopted children. And I wondered if...
1: Oh, won't you come inside?
0: Well, we don't usually...
1: Oh, nonsense. I'm old enough to be your grandmother. Besides, my son, Lauren, is working at home.
0: Your son?
1: He's a bibliographer. He writes summaries of articles and books from scientific journals and publications for libraries and universities.
0: I see.
1: Well, sit down, Mr. Broderick. We get so few calls, and I do like to visit.
0: Oh, thank you.
1: Now, what was it you wanted to talk to us about?
0: Oh, well, I wondered if you or your son... There's nobody else living here.
1: No, just Lauren and I. I'll have to ask him about the contribution, but I'm sure he'd like to.
0: Good. Thank you very much. I'll send a representative to collect...
1: Oh, please stay a moment. I was just about to have tea. Let me pour you a cup.
0: Well, no, thanks, really.
1: No, young man, I insist.
0: Well, thank you.
1: I was getting awfully tired of having tea by myself every afternoon.
0: You know, I'm not very much of a tea drinker, but this seems to have a strange taste.
1: It's my own recipe. The secret is in the brewing.
0: It's sweet. Yet almost metallic.
1: It takes a few sips to get used to, like olives.
0: Uh-huh. Well, I think I'd better be running along.
1: Oh, but you haven't finished your tea, Mr. Broderick.
0: I better be going. I'm late.
1: Oh, you're not being very polite. Do finish your tea.
0: No, really, I feel funny.
1: Oh, I'll call Lauren.
0: No, I'm leaving. I feel dizzy.
1: Oh, I'm sure Lauren can help you. I'll call him.
0: Oh, no, don't bother.
1: But I must. Besides, you aren't well.
0: Gee.
1: Lauren!
0: Get out.
1: Lauren, hurry.
0: Got out of my way.
1: No, you must stay.
2: Yes, Mother?
0: Struck my tea. Let go of my arm.
1: Lauren!
0: Let go! Gotta get out of here.
2: What happened?
1: The other one. That Broderick, he was here. I drugged his tea.
2: He got away. Fool, idiot.
1: Go after him. Use the pressure ray.
2: Risk another murder on our doorstep. Are you insane?
1: But he suspects.
2: We'll have to take our chances. We'll have to think of some other way.
1: How did they find us?
2: I don't know how, but I'm certain someone else sent them.
1: Who?
2: I don't know. I'm afraid to let myself think. It might be them.

0: Watch where you're going, you drunken fool.
1: Please, I...
0: Get away from me.
1: Stay away from me.
2: Look out.
1: Miss, please.
2: Let go of me. Help.
1: Please.
2: Help, officer.
1: You don't understand.
3: What's the trouble here?
2: This drunkard is insulting people. I saw him come out of that house there.
3: 108?
2: That's the one. He bumped into a gentleman and then he pulled at my arm.
3: All right, miss, I'll take care of him. Come along, mister. I'm going to give you a break and take you back to the wife and kids.
1: No, no, you can't. I'm sick.
3: Sick, is it? What's the matter?
1: Drugged. They drugged me.
3: Who drugged you?
1: Number 108. Martians.
3: Who?
1: Martians. Number 108. It's a Martian embassy.
3: Well, I've seen them with pink elephants, rabbits, and mice, but you're the first one who's got Martians.
1: That's true, I tell you.
3: Uh-huh. Come along.
1: Now, listen, listen. Don't take me back there. They'll kill me. Look, I gotta make you understand.
3: Here, I'll help you up the steps.
1: Please, my name is Broderick. I'm a private dick.
3: We'll find out about this. Here, don't try any tricks.
1: Officer, please listen. I'll give you anything. I'll give you $1,000. Please listen. For God's sake, listen. Listen.
4: Yes, officer. What? Broderick.
3: You know this lush granny?
4: Why, that's my son, Broderick.
1: No. Martian.
3: He's in pretty bad shape. You better get him to bed.
4: Oh, dear. He was doing so well at the Alcoholic Society. He must have gotten off again.
3: Looks like he's ready to pass out.
4: Lauren!
5: What is it, Mother?
4: Oh. Your brother, Broderick, has been drinking again.
3: Look out, he's passed out.
5: I'll take care of him, officer. We've handled this sort of thing before.
3: Can you manage okay?
5: We'll be fine, thank you.
4: You've been very kind, officer.
3: Nothing at all, Granny. I know how it is with these alkies. Well, I'll be seeing you.

0: Martian Embassy. Martian. Oh, my head.
1: Oh, Mr. Broderick is regaining consciousness, Mother.
0: What happened? Oh, I can't get up.
1: Do not struggle, Mr. Broderick. It'll be impossible for you to rise from that chair. The pressure from this ray will keep you there.
0: Ray? What? Who are you?
1: You've already guessed, Mr. Broderick.
0: You mean this really is the...
1: Martian Embassy, yes. You have the honor to be the first prisoner of the Imperial Government of Mars.
0: First prisoner?
1: Yes. After the invasion, of course, you will all be our prisoners.
0: Hey, look, what sort of a business is this?
1: No business, Mr. Broderick, as your people will soon find out. Our preparations for invasion are nearly completed now. As soon as we give the signal, our armed forces will launch a surprise attack, and then the Earth will be ours.
0: You're crazy.
1: Not half as mad as you, Mr. Broderick, to come muddling so foolishly into our affairs. That was a fatal mistake.
0: So, Doolan's death was no accident, then?
1: Assuredly not. We found it necessary to use a pressure ray on your friend. The block of concrete was an afterthought. We thought it might help to avert suspicion.
0: All right. What happens now?
1: If you cooperate, you can look forward to a quick, painless death like your friend, Mr. Doolan.
0: If not?
1: This pressure ray has many delicate adjustments. It can move a pin, or it can crush a boulder. Let me demonstrate. You see, Mr. Broderick, as if an invisible vice were crushing you.
0: What do you want?
1: The name of your client. We are interested in knowing who is so anxious to locate the Martian embassy.
0: The names of my clients are confidential.
1: Well?
0: All right.
1: Turn it off, Mother. Mr. Broderick has seen the wisdom of speech.
0: His name is Graphius.
2: Graphius?
0: Yeah.
2: An unusual name for an Earthman.
1: Describe him.
0: Well, I don't know if I really can.
1: Mother. Describe him.
0: He's tall. Got a big forehead. And about 60. He wears thick glasses. He's bald.
2: Lauren, sounds like one of them.
1: Yes, it does. Contact the planet. Tell them we suspect that our plans are known. Ask for an acceleration of invasion day.
2: At once.
0: But what about me?
1: I am sorry, Mr. Broderick, but I am afraid you know too much now. In exactly 5 seconds, you will feel the full impact of the ray which faces you. I would suggest that you relax and meet your fate calmly.
0: Now, wait a minute.
1: You will feel no pain, just a wall of force engulfing you.
0: Listen, I...
1: Five.
0: No, you can't do this.
1: Four.
0: It isn't human.
1: I know, but we are not human. Three.
0: Yeah, but...
1: Two.
0: No!
1: One.
0: Mother in heaven.
1: Now.
2: Lauren.
0: It didn't work.
1: Something's happened. The magnetic field is dead.
2: Get it working. We've got to get rid of this one.
0: Now, listen. Listen, you
1: quiet.
0: Two.
1: I can't understand what's gone wrong with the ray. Why would it suddenly stop like that?
3: Perhaps I can explain.
1: What?
0: Graphius! It's you!
3: Yes.
2: Lauren!
3: Stand back from the pressure ray, please. It will not function anyway. I have decontrolled your field.
2: Lauren, it's one of them. They found us.
3: Did you think we wouldn't? I trust you have not harmed my friend, Mr. Broderick. He's been very useful to me.
0: Brother, am I very glad to see you. Talk about the Marines landing in the nick of time.
3: You are free to move now, Mr. Broderick.
0: I don't know how you got in here, Graphius, but stick around. These babies are really Martians, just like you said. They're planning to invade the Earth and take over.
3: There will be no Martian invasion.
0: You keep these characters covered. I'll get the police.
3: There will be no need for the police. I intend to handle them myself.
0: Yeah, but the police will...
3: Do not call the police.
0: Why not?
1: You fool of an Earthling. Don't you realize with whom you are dealing? The invasion of Earth by Mars will be like child's play compared...
2: Lauren!
0: Holy mackerel. They just flattened out.
3: Like your friend, Mr. Doolan. I detest the use of violence where the intellect can rule. But unfortunately, the Martians are a threat to us. It must be destroyed.
0: I believe you now. Another 5 seconds, they'd have finished me. I'm glad you didn't waste any time.
3: There is little time to waste. The Martian invasion was to have taken place next week.
0: Yeah, I... Hey. They never said that. How do you know?
3: You would not comprehend.
0: Wait a minute. There are some things here I do understand. A second ago, that pressure ray didn't work.
4: Now you're using it like I was a toy. How did you get in here anyway? Who are you? Another one of those Martians?
3: No, Mr. Broderick. I happen to be a Venusian.
4: What?
3: A representative of the planet Venus.
4: Venus? That's impossible.
3: Not at all. The Martians are really an inferior race. We Venusians are much farther advanced. As much as we are over you, Mr. Broderick, the Martians would simply have conquered and enslaved your people. We Venusians felt compelled to exterminate you completely.
4: That's impossible.
3: Oh, no. Now that we have disposed of the Martian threat, what is there to stop us? Our invasion begins tomorrow at noon. By nightfall, the Earth will be ours.
4: Oh, Mother in heaven. Either I'm completely cuckoo or... Oh, all this is really on the level.
3: You needn't edge toward the door, Mr. Broderick. You're thinking of running for help, aren't you now? I can read your thoughts quite clearly.
4: Suppose you're going to knock me off like our Martian friends.
3: On the contrary. Go ahead.
4: Leave?
3: Why not? Why don't you try it, Mr. Broderick?
4: Because the minute I turn my back, you're going to let me have it.
3: Suppose you try it and see. I have no interest in stopping you. Go ahead.
4: All right, Buster, you ask for it.
3: It will do you no good. No good! You will see!
5: Here, where do you think you're running to?
4: Hey, officer, listen to me.
5: Oh, it's you, the one with the mask.
4: Yeah, that's right. Now listen, that story is true. They're inside that house, inside number 108. He killed them.
5: Who killed them?
4: Brathius. He's the leader of the Venusian invasion.
5: Venusian invasion?
4: That's right. Tomorrow at noon, they're going to take over the Earth. Now listen, go in that house.
5: Martians, now Venusians, eh? Okay, that's enough for me. Come along.
4: Good. We haven't got much time. Now, hey, wait. Where are you taking me?
5: Bellevue Psychiatric Ward, my friend. Come
4: Bellevue,
5: on.
4: Bellevue, no!
5: Now, come along.
4: No! Why don't you listen to me? Why are you such a fool? Let go of me!
5: You're loony as a bedbug. Come
4: no!
5: on!
4: No! I tell you, there's going to be an invasion. The Venusians are going to invade us. Don't you understand? You got to believe me. You got to believe me.
5: All right.
4: Why don't they listen? Why don't they believe me?

0: Next week, the story of Riesling, the strange blind singer of the spaceways. He traveled the space lines from Mars to Venus to the moons of Jupiter. No captain could refuse to carry Riesling and his battered guitar. He sang of all the wonders of the galaxy, but his greatest song was of the sight he would never see, the green hills of Earth.
1: 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Joseph Julian was heard as Broderick, Barry Kroger as Graffius. 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
13: What do we keep in the attic? What's this thing called? Can I ride my bike backwards?
14: Like I said, kids are curious. It's up to us to keep them safe. Brought to you by End Family Fire, Brady, and the Ad Council.
15: 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Enter if you dare, and let the nightmares begin.
16: Tired of the everyday grind? Ever dream of a life of romantic adventure? Want to get away from it all? We offer you escape.
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0: You are alone in a world of decay and desolation, looking down on what was once a great city, while coming slowly to meet you, her hand stretched out in greeting to you, is a beautiful girl whose very existence may be the cause of your death.
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0: I am recording this only for myself, for my own sanity. Perhaps even from some age-old sense of duty. For I have not the slightest hope that it will ever be heard by any living human being. I was at one time a professor of English literature in the great university at San Francisco. Professor James Smith, a man who believed in reason and intellect, and who abhorred the instincts of animal nature. But that was before the terror and the madness of the Scarlet Plague. This morning I killed a sheep with my bare hands, then squatting on the ground, I tore a haunch from my prey and ate it raw. It began simply on a Monday morning, as I recall. I was having breakfast at the counter in the campus cafeteria with Bill Dombey of the physiology department. He was glancing over the front page of the morning paper.
1: I don't know why I do it, Jim.
0: Do what?
1: Buy a paper every morning. Nothing changes but the date. Senator so-and-so back in Washington after whirlwind tour, love nest killing in Omaha. New bomb tested into a talk schedule.
0: What? What's that item down at the bottom?
1: Where?
0: Down the corner. New York fights Scarlet Plague.
1: Some news reporter's pipe dream, I suppose. 9 persons have died since last evening of a strange malady which has left doctors at Manhattan hospitals admittedly baffled. The disease, if it is a disease, strikes without warning and slays its victim in less than an hour. Apparently, the first symptoms are a feeling of well-being and lightheadedness, accompanied by a slight rise in temperature. A few minutes later, a fiery red rash appears on the hands and face and spreads rapidly over the entire body. Within 10 to 30 minutes, the victim goes into coma and dies.
2: Ridiculous.
1: There's no disease that acts like that. It's food poisoning, something of that sort.
0: Please, Bill, I'm eating.
1: Medical authorities are unanimously agreed, however, that no general danger exists and that there is no cause for public concern or alarm, which is double talk for we don't know what it is yet.
0: What about a mutation?
1: Mutation of what?
0: Well, how do I know? You're the physiologist.
1: Oh, you're talking about those scare stories, I suppose. Harmless virus or bacteria mutates and throws down some new deadly type. Antibiotics won't touch it. Medical science helpless. A million people wiped out overnight.
0: It's a possibility, isn't it?
1: No, Jim, bacteria strains are always mutating. And usually the mutation is less harmful than the parent. That idea has been overworked for years. Pass the cream, please.
0: Oh. Bill?
1: Hmm?
0: Is it a possibility or not?
1: Yes, it's a possibility.

0: Hey, you're stalling, Jim. That rook's the only piece you can move, and you know it.
1: Don't rush me now. We still got the queen back here. Let's see.
2: And here is the latest development on the Scarlet Plague.
0: No, the Scarlet
2: Plague. The following
0: plague.
2: Statement was released a few minutes ago I wouldn't by move the director of you. The Bureau of Public Health. Up to this hour, the official death toll in Greater New York is 321 persons. In Boston, 94. Washington, D.C., 111. Chicago, 181. Medical
0: spreading like wildfire,
2: are running around the clock. It is expected momentarily that the causative agent of the disease will be isolated and an effective treatment prescribed. Meanwhile, stay out of crowds, stay home, and stay calm. We return you now to dance time.
0: Turn it off, Jim.
1: How can it spread so fast?
0: It's hard to tell, not knowing the period of incubation, whether it's airborne, contagious,